0: And so closes The Most Dangerous Game by Richard Connell, starring Joseph Cotten as Rainsford with J. Carroll Nash as General Zaroff. Tonight's study in Suspense. Suspense is produced, edited, and directed by William Spear.
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0: Joseph Cotten appeared through the courtesy of David O. Selznick and is currently being seen in the Selznick production Since You Went Away. J. Carroll Nash is soon to be seen in the Paramount picture A Medal for Benny. Our thanks also to RKO, who began production today on The Most Dangerous Game, and through whose cooperation this story was presented tonight on Suspense. Ladies and gentlemen, next week you will hear Claire Trevor and Nancy Kelly as co-stars of Suspense.
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We call it The Cellar Door. 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

0: Ann!
1: Oh, I'm out in the kitchen!
0: Oh. Well, the weather's great. We finally got a perfect Sunday.
1: I thought you were going to wash the car.
0: Well, I decided to mow the lawn instead.
1: Yeah, I could hear you.
0: Hi, Sandy.
2: Hi.
0: What's new?
2: New.
0: Hey, did you hear that, Ann? He can say anything now. That, you know that woman on the corner, what's her name?
1: Oh, Miss Emerson.
0: Yeah. She wouldn't believe me when I told her Sandy wasn't quite two. She thought he was three or four.
1: Oh, really, Joe?
0: That's right.
2: Toast.
1: We'll have lunch right after your bath, honey.
0: Well, what's the schedule?
1: Well, I'm going to bathe him now, lunch, and his nap, and then we can go to the park.
0: Mm-hmm. I better drain some of that water out of the heater. Where's the bucket, Ann? Down the basement?
1: Oh, I moved everything onto the service porch. It was too tough going up and down those stairs.
0: Hey, look. All those toys, and he plays with an egg beater.
1: Oh, say, the water heater's all right, Jim.

0: No. If you have to fix something, how about the light socket in the bedroom closet, huh?
1: Hell, I'll fix them both.
0: Oh, what was that?
2: I don't know.
0: Oh, it's those kids from across the street.
2: Oh, they must have kicked that football in the yard again.
0: Where are you going?
1: They're killing the hedge. I'll be right back.
3: Oh, come on, Sandy. We'll run the water into the tub.
1: Hey, fellas, don't go through the hedge. Go around it. It's the only hedge I got to my name.
4: Sorry, Joe. I'll keep them
0: Where's
4: over
0: Where's your
4: here.
0: Boat, honey? Can't take a bath without the boat.
3: And right after your nap, we'll go to the park and ride in the pony cart.
0: Oh, here's your boat. Now, look, don't go out in the hall, dear. You stay here.
1: I'll be down in the basement, honey.
0: Did you save the hedge?
1: Yeah, I guess I'm getting old. I've been nursing that hedge for 3 years.
0: Say, can you watch Sandy for a minute? I want to get a towel out of the kitchen.
1: Sure.
0: And turn the water off, will you, honey?
1: Right.
2: We'll take on the ponies this afternoon, son, huh?
1: Hey, Ann? Ann!
0: What's wrong?
1: Nothing, but look at Sandy.
0: What'd he do?
1: He took off his stockings.
0: Oh, he's been doing that for months.
1: Yeah, I know, but look how neatly he tucked them in his shoes. Just like I do.
0: Cute. Hey.
2: Well, is there something wrong with putting my arms around you?
0: No. You going to fix the light socket upstairs?
2: After I drain the water heater.
0: Sandy's bath's going to get cold.
2: Okay. I'm on my way.
0: Oh, Joe.
2: Yeah?
0: Put a low flame under the pans on the stove, will you?
2: Check.
0: Thanks, dear. Oh, the water's just right. Come on, you take off your pants.
5: No.
0: Oh, you did it yesterday. Come on, start with the buttons. Oh, Joe, can you answer the phone? Joe!
1: I'm down in the basement.
0: Oh, well, I'll get it. Come on, give me your hand, Sandy. We'll answer the phone together. Oh, you better let me carry you again. The floor is cold and you got your shoes off. There we go. Now, hang on.
5: Phone.
0: No, phone. Hello? Oh, fine. Yeah, look, can I call you back, Mother? I was just going to give Sandy his bath. He's fine. No, he didn't have a cold after all. Mother, look, can I call... Mother, can I call you back? Yeah, all right. Yeah, all right, you call me back. Mm-hmm, about 15 or 20 minutes. Okay. Yeah, bye. To the bath, we hope.
1: Ann?
0: Oh, dear. What do you want?
1: Who was it?
0: My mother.
1: Oh. Where are the flyers?
0: In the kitchen.
1: What, will you throw them down to me?
0: All right. Sandy, we may never have a bath.
5: Toast.
0: Yeah,
5: toast.
0: Lunch. Lunch. We'll have lunch
5: down.
0: And just... Okay, okay, sweetie. I guess the floor's not that cold. Come on out in the kitchen with me. We gotta find Daddy the pliers. See? Pliers. Pliers?
5: Lights on.
0: No, honey, we only turn the lights on in the evening when it's dark. Come on, let's go back in the hall. No, no, hall. This is the hall.
1: Ann?
0: Yeah, I'm right here.
1: Well, throw them down.
0: Oh, Joe, you shouldn't leave the cellar door open. Not with Sandy around.
1: Well, I knew he was with you. You got the pliers?
0: Yes.
1: Well, throw them down.
0: Look, Sandy, you wait right here in the hall. Now, only be gone a second. You wait right here.
1: Hey, what are you doing?
0: Well, I have to come down a few steps. I can't throw it around the bend in the stairs.
1: Okay.
0: Now, I'll be right back, honey. And you stay right here. Okay, here you are. Catch.
1: Strike. Thanks, dear. Hey, what's the rush?
0: Well, I left Sandy in the hall.
1: Oh, well, when do we eat?
0: Oh, about 10 minutes. Joe.
2: get excited. We'll get it open. Why didn't you put the catch on the lock?
0: Well, I thought you had. The door was open.
2: Did you have to close the door?
0: What, do you want Sammy to fall down the stairs? Oh, hurry. He's just a baby. He might fall in the tub. He might... Anything could happen.

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And now we bring back to our Hollywood soundstage Parley Bear and Paula Winslow, starring in tonight's production, The Cellar Door. A tale well calculated to keep you in...

0: try the lock?
1: The lock's on the other side. The only thing here is the bolt that holds the lock. The only thing I'm breaking open is my shoulder.
0: Well, you've got to get this door open. He's out there alone.
1: I know it. Keep your voice down and relax. There's no use scaring the kid.
0: Joe, there's water in the bathtub. There's a flame on the stove. Do something. Only get the door open.
1: Hey, what's that?
0: Oh, he's playing with the egg beater. At least he's still in the hall. Look, can't you pry it open?
1: The hinges are on the other side. It's a spring lock. There's no way of turning the lock from here.
0: Sandy! Sandy!
2: Bye. Bye-bye.
0: Oh.
2: Bye-bye.
0: Honey, I'll be right out. You wait there by the door. Mommy will be right out.
1: What?
0: Where are you going?
1: See if I can find anything in the basement to smash open that door.
0: Oh. Sandy! Sandy! Oh, Joe, hurry, will you? Sandy! Joe, he's not in the hall. I can't hear him.
1: What happened to that old hammer I had down here?
0: I don't know. Sandy! Sandy!
1: I couldn't find anything but a screwdriver and the pliers. It should do the trick.
0: Oh, he's not in the hall. He doesn't answer.
1: Now take it easy. Falling apart isn't going to help.
0: Sandy! What are you doing?
1: Well, if I can twist this bolt. It's part of the lock.
0: Well, hurry.
1: It's going to take a few seconds. See if you can get him back in the hall.
0: Oh, okay. Sandy! Sandy! Joe, what was that?
1: What was what?
0: It sounded like water splashing.
1: No, I didn't hear anything.
0: I left the back door open. The screen door isn't locked. If he went outside, the traffic...
1: Well, this isn't going to work.
0: Well, you've got
1: I'll have to try something else.
0: Oh, he's got his toy duck.
1: Yeah, he's in the hall.
0: Down by the bathroom. Sandy! Sandy!
1: Sandy!
0: I always give him the duck when he's in the water.
1: Sandy, come down here by the door. Right here, Sandy. Where Daddy's knocking.
2: Bye-bye, Daddy.
0: Sandy, stay right here.
1: Let me talk to him. Sandy, come up to the door. Right here. Do you see the little knob, Sandy? Can you turn it for Daddy?
0: Oh, he doesn't know what you're talking about.
1: Oh, I've seen him play with every doorknob in the house.
0: But he can't reach it, Joe. He gets up on his chair.
1: Sandy, get your chair, Sandy. Get your chair and bring it to the door.
0: Look, Joe, can't you pry the door open?
1: No, I can't. Sandy, get your chair and bring it to the door.
0: Oh, he could be here till tomorrow morning. Till the cleaning woman comes.
1: Get your chair, Sandy.
0: Joe.
1: Shh. He's going for his chair.
0: Oh, it's so stupid.
1: Oh, for heaven's sake, stop beating yourself. It isn't going to open the door. I don't know why you closed it.
0: But I told you.
1: Well, why didn't you pick him up and bring him with you?
0: I should have been gone only a couple of seconds. I don't like to carry him down these stairs. They're so steep.
1: Well, you know how the lock works.
0: You were down in the basement. I thought you put the catch on the lock.
1: But I left the door open.
0: Oh, how many times have I told you, with Sandy in the house, not to leave the basement door open?
1: Well, he was with you.
0: Oh, what was that?
1: Sounds like he's pulling the pots and pans out of the cupboard.
0: Joe, I've got things cooking on the stove.
1: Sandy! Sandy!
0: Oh, don't shout like that. You'll scare him half to death. Sandy!
1: Sandy, bring your chair to the door.
0: Oh, he's doing it.
1: That's a good boy. Bring it right up to the door. That's right. Come on, closer. That's a good boy. Now, get on the chair, son. Get on the chair and turn the knob.
0: Oh, he's gone for his duck.
3: He probably left it in the kitchen.
0: Well, he'll come back as soon as he finds the duck. Oh, I hope he didn't throw it in the tub. Joe!
1: What?
0: The window!
1: Oh, it's too high.
0: You could raise me up to the window.
1: Sure, but you'd never get through. It's too narrow.
0: I can wiggle through.
1: It's too small.
0: Well, we could at least try.
1: It's a waste of time, Ann. We can't afford it. You can't get through that window.
0: Well, I will.
1: Ann, stop it. Stop it!
0: Let me go.
1: That isn't going to help either. You can't tear down the door.
0: Let go!
1: Take it easy.
0: Well, I can't help it.
1: It's better not to frighten him. Sandy!
0: Oh. He's still looking for the duck.
1: Sandy, come to the door.
2: Daddy! Daddy!
1: Daddy's right here, son. Now turn the little knob. Climb up on your chair and turn it for Daddy.
2: Knob.
0: Climb on the chair, Sandy.
1: Let me talk to him. You don't want to confuse him. Come on, Buster, up on the chair. Did it.
0: Hang on to the doorknob, Sandy.
1: It's all right. Turn the little shiny knob, Sandy. The one under the doorknob. The lock. Now look what you've done. He's playing with a doorknob.
0: Well, he has to hang on to something. I don't want him to fall.
1: Shh. The little knob below the doorknob, son. The little shiny one. That's the lock. No. Stay right there, son. Don't go away. Now turn the shiny one. Right here where Daddy's tapping.
2: Door.
0: Oh, Joe. He's too young to understand.
1: Watch the doorknob, Sandy. See? See how I turn the doorknob? Now you turn the one under it. It's your turn now, Sandy. Good boy. Now turn it all the way.
0: He's turning it the wrong way.
1: No, turn it the other way, son, and to your right. I mean, turn the other way. Once more, Sandy.
0: Oh, he fell off the chair. Sandy, baby, are you all right?
1: Okay, Sandy.
0: Oh, as if he could tell us.
1: No, he's all right. Sandy, fix your chair.
0: The game's over, Joe. Can't you break it open?
1: Well, you saw me try.
0: Sandy, we'll be right out. You wait right there in the hall.
1: Hey, we're right across from the Donaldson's kitchen.
0: Well, I don't think they're home.
1: Ed!
0: I couldn't possibly hear you.
1: Yeah.
2: Bye-bye.
0: Sandy! Oh, come back and wait by the door. Oh, Sandy!
3: I can hear him in the kitchen.
0: Oh, there must be some way.
3: If I could just get this bolt loose.
0: Well, that's what you should have done in the first place.
1: Well, it's frozen tight.
0: Oh, it moved.
1: That was the pliers, not the bolt. Still in the kitchen.
0: Oh, don't be so sure.
1: Oh, you always expect the worst.
0: If the house was on fire, you wouldn't admit it.
1: Well, I don't go around looking for trouble.
0: What you mean is that I face things and you don't.
1: No, what I mean is you're not happy unless there's something wrong. And if there isn't something wrong, you create it.
0: I created this, I suppose.
1: Yes, unconsciously.
0: Look, I have told you 100 times not to leave the basement door open. Tell me I created
1: it. All right, it's my fault. I did it. I'm to blame. I'm also to blame for this bolt. It won't turn, but it's my fault. Ow!
0: Oh, that's how you always try to settle things. It's my fault. Only you never mean it. That's a fine defense.
1: Well, I've had to learn a few, like at the Hendersons' party the other night.
0: The Hendersons? That was over a month ago.
1: Oh, what difference does it make? You know what I'm talking about.
0: Oh, that's probably Mother. She was supposed to call back.
3: Sandy's found his duck.
0: He always picks up the phone unless I'm there to stop him.
1: Well, let him pick it up. If we didn't come to the phone, she might get the idea there's something wrong.
0: Sandy!
1: Leave him alone.
3: He's in the hall.
0: Sounds like he's next to the phone. Oh!
3: Was that the phone?
0: He pulled it to the floor. Say hello to Grandma, Sandy. Say hello to Grandma. Oh, I guess it doesn't make any difference whether it's Grandma or not.
3: I can't hear him if you keep talking.
0: No, I don't hear anything.
1: Sandy!
0: Sandy!
3: No, he's not in the hall.
0: Maybe they'll phone back.
3: Oh, he never puts the receiver back.
1: Sandy! Sandy, come out here in the hall.
3: Can you hear him?
0: No. Now what are you doing?
3: Well, this screwdriver isn't very sharp, but I think I can chisel enough of this door jamb away to get the lock.
0: That should work.
3: Here, hold the pliers.
0: Oh, hurry.
3: Well, I'm going as fast as I can.
0: Oh. Sandy! Sandy! Oh, if he was in the house, he could hear me.
3: He may be back in his room playing.
0: Oh, Joe, you haven't even gotten the paint
3: off. Well, if I had a knife, I... There, we're beginning to get someplace.
0: Did you hear that?
3: What?
0: The back door. He's gone outside.
3: Why didn't you listen?
0: Well, how could you?
3: I'm listening for him, too.
0: Sandy! Seth! Oh, he's gone outside.
3: There you go again.
0: Well, he could be outside.
3: And he could be in his room.
0: Oh, I hope so. Oh, is this going to work?
3: What?
0: Are you going to be able to open the door?
3: No, don't start to break up. Not now.
0: Well, you didn't answer
3: me. It's going to work.
0: Oh. How much longer?
3: 5, maybe 10 minutes. I don't know. It's like trying to crack cement with a toothpick.
0: I hope he's in his room.
3: He's in his room.
0: I hope so.
3: What was that?
0: Something hit the window.
3: Hey, it's a football. I can see part of it.
0: It must be those kids from across the street.
3: They'll come to get it.
0: Look, Joe, don't start shouting until we see them.
3: I can see his feet.
1: Come around to the back door and let us out.
0: We're trapped in here.
1: We're trapped in here.
3: Give me the pliers.
0: Please help us. Oh.
1: Oh, fine. I hit the pipes up above instead of the window.
3: Gone.
0: Oh, they must have heard us.
3: Probably thought we were shouting at them for kicking the football into our yard. Here, hold the pliers. Get closer. I'll be able to shove the lock back if I can get deep enough.
0: Sandy!
3: Even if he went into the yard, he might stay there.
0: Oh, I hope he didn't get into the bathtub. He had his duck and boat was already there.
3: What time is it?
0: Oh, I don't have my watch.
3: He didn't put the receiver back or the phone would ring again.
0: We've been in here at least an hour.
3: Well, it won't be long now. Can you move over and give me a little more room?
0: Well, I'm flat against the wall.
3: Okay.
0: Don't start taking it out on me.
3: That's right. Start putting words in my mouth.
0: Look, I don't have to go back a month, like the Henderson party, to find something to complain about.
3: Complain? Oh, you make it sound so simple. One small complaint.
0: If I knew what you were talking about, it might help.
3: If you knew what I mean. I felt like a fool.
0: What did I do?
3: You know.
0: No, I don't know.
3: I don't have to tell you.
0: Well, then I'll never know.
3: Then you'll never do. That's what's so infuriating about it.
0: Oh, but... Sandy!
3: I think I heard him.
0: Oh, where?
3: I thought I heard him down the hall.
0: I don't hear him.
1: Sandy! Sandy!
0: Oh, keep working at the door.
3: What do you think I'm doing? I tell you, it was uncomfortable.
0: Oh, at the party.
3: Yes, at the party.
0: Oh, well, you'll have to let me in on it. I'm in the dark.
3: Well, did you have to insult everyone by talking to Healy all night?
0: Oh, he's 20. I'm 10, 12 years old.
3: That's not the point. I'm only accusing you of being rude.
0: What did I do that was so rude?
3: You didn't mix with anyone. You didn't talk to anyone. You ignored everyone.
4: Well, you're the one who told me how to act at parties.
3: Oh, it's my
4: Look,
3: fault.
4: When I complained about these parties for business reasons and how much they bored me, you're the one who told me how to act at them.
3: Oh, I'm sorry I even mentioned
4: it. You said find somebody interesting, hang on to them, spend the evening with them. All I did was take your advice.
3: But you still have to acknowledge that there are other people present.
4: Oh, for those people aren't interested in seeing me. They only want to see you. I'm your wife, so I go along.
3: Oh, that isn't true.
4: You're the bright young man in town. That's why we go to parties like the Hendersons.
3: Well, is that bad?
4: Well, of course not. I'm always ready to be of help.
3: Oh, don't go out of your way for me. Don't do me any favors.
4: Oh, that's unfair.
3: Yeah, now be a martyr.
4: Oh, Sandy! Oh, why doesn't he answer?
3: I'm hitting metal. A few more seconds and that's all.
4: Well, from here on in, you can go to parties all by yourself.
3: Oh, you think people only want to know you because of me? You envy my job, you envy everything I do. That's the problem.
4: No, it's you. It's you. You're never satisfied. You want too much. Because you're not a smashing success overnight, you take it out on me.
3: All right, I'm a failure.
4: Yes, in more ways than one.
3: I'll tell you, if it wasn't for the kid, I'd...
4: But you can leave tonight.
3: And I intend to. At last, there's the lock. Now, push on the door as I shove the lock back. Not yet. Okay. Now.
4: What's wrong?
3: The screwdriver slipped. That's what's wrong. We'll try again. Okay. Push. That's it.
4: Oh, Sandy! Where are you?
3: Sandy!
4: Kitchen.
3: Try the bathroom.
4: Sandy! Sandy!
3: His duck's in the tub. Maybe he's in his room.
4: Look, I'll look there. You better look outside.
3: All right.
4: Sandy! Baby! His mother! Sandy!
3: Sandy!
4: Sandy!
3: Sandy! Oh, Ann! Ann!
4: Oh,
3: Ann!
4: I found him.
3: Well, where are you?
4: Don't shout. He's sound asleep.
3: Roy. Is he okay?
4: Yes. He got tired and went to sleep.
3: Where'd you find him?
4: In the hall closet.
3: In the hall? Here. Let me take him.
4: No. I'll hold him.
3: Where are you going?
4: To put him to bed.
3: You want me to?
4: No. I'll do it. What time is it?
3: 11:25.
4: Oh, no, it can't be. We must have been in there a couple of hours.
3: We were only in there about 20 minutes. Anne, I'm sorry about those things I said. You know I didn't mean them. You know I love you.
4: Put the receiver back on the phone. Turn the flame off on the stove. As soon as I get him in bed, we'll have lunch.

0: Suspense, in which Paula Winslow and Parley Bear starred in tonight's presentation of The Cellar Door. Next week, the story of a group of brave men who risk their lives in a desperate effort to save their fellow men. We call it Arctic Rescue. That's next week on Suspense. Suspense is transcribed in Hollywood by Anthony Ellis. Tonight's script was written by Bernard Girard. The music was composed by Renee Garrigan and conducted by Wilbur Hatch. Sound patterns by Bill James and Tom Hanley. 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

0: Miller, hurry up. We don't have all day.
1: Oh, Vinnie, I don't know if I should leave.
0: Mother, you have to.
1: Oh, it is not easy.
0: Of course it isn't.
1: Ah, oh, would you know, Vinnie? You are young. You have your whole life ahead of you. But my life has been lived here in this flat. Your father brought me here as a bride. And there in that bedroom I had my children. And here I brought them up to be men.
0: Dead men.
1: Your brothers died for their country.
0: What country? For which fatherland did they spill their blood?
1: Oh, don't try to confuse me with politics, my son. Your brothers died, yes, but they died honorably.
0: It is as it may be.
1: Honorably. And now you are all I have left, my son. You and the memories which live with me in these rooms.
0: You no longer have me, mother. Unless you come with me now.
1: Oh, really?
0: You must
1: please.
0: Make your decision. I've already made mine. Martha is over there waiting for me. And the baby. They're safe.
1: They come first, don't they, really?
0: Of course they do.
1: And they should. Go to them. That's where you belong, with them.
0: Now, mother.
1: You go on. Be with them. I will stay here with the memories of men who cared for the old days.
0: Now, mother, listen to me. Just be quiet and listen. I came back for you, didn't I? I came back last night to get you, didn't I?
1: Yes, you did.
0: And you begged me to let you spend one last night here with your memories, and I did, didn't I?
1: Yes, really.
0: All right. Now, understand me, mother. I'm leaving now. I cannot risk another minute. The way things are, they may close the border any time. I cannot take any more chances. Mother, I want you to come with me. Martha wants you to. Your little granddaughter, she wants you. She needs you. We all do.
1: Oh.
0: Now, will you come?
1: All right, Billy.
0: Good.
1: I just have to get a few...
0: No, Mother, nothing. You take nothing. You come the way you are.
1: But really, they are... I... Aren't you even going to lock the door?
0: What difference does it make?
1: The neighborhood, it has changed, so you cannot trust your neighbors anymore.
0: What do you care? You will never see them again.
2: Ah, good morning, Frau Schmidt.
1: Oh, Herr Weiss, good morning.
0: Don't start to talk. Keep going.
2: Well, where are we off to so early this bright Sunday morning?
0: Why, church. We're going to church.
2: That's nice. A pious and dutiful son off to early church with his mother. Still working on the other side of the city, really?
0: You know it's forbidden.
2: Yes, I know. I wondered if you did.
0: If you'll pardon us, Herr Weiss. Get in, Mother.
2: Yes, indeed. Mustn't keep the pastor waiting, must we? Or vice versa, nicht?
1: What did he mean by that?
0: Who knows?
1: Oh, he is a godless man. He's one of them.
0: Don't look back, Mother. Remember what happened to Lot's wife.
1: Oh, really?
0: I will tell you when you can look back.
1: When, really?
0: When we get through the Brandenburg Gate. Then you can look back. And you can thumb your nose at them if you want to.
1: And you are sure I will not turn into a pillar of salt?
0: I guarantee it.
1: Now, really?
0: Friedrichstrasse.
1: Oh, it has been such a long time since I have been downtown.
0: Oh, they haven't rebuilt it much. I don't think they ever will. But wait. Wait until you see the other side. Oh, just wait. It's a whole new city. A shiny new city.
1: The Unter den Linden. It was wide one for so it seemed when I was a girl.
0: Is the Brandenburg Gate up ahead? It probably looks the same, huh?
1: Not quite. There was no barbed wire or soldiers.
0: Barbed wire? And the barricade. We're too late.
1: Oh, the soldier. He's pointing his gun, really. He's motioning you to stop.
3: Halt!
0: What is this?
3: The gate is closed.
0: Closed?
3: As you can see.
0: Why?
3: Orders.
4: But I've got to get through. My wife and baby are over there.
5: I cannot help you.
4: Look, I took them over 2 days ago. Then I came back for my mother here.
5: That's just the trouble. People like you, hundreds of you, thousands, going over to the West and not coming back. Not any longer. Nobody goes, nobody comes. The wife and kids stay there. You stay here.
4: Would you care to bet on that?
5: This gun says you stay.
4: You would shoot a countryman?
5: If he doesn't obey orders.
4: What kind of a German are you?
5: A citizen of the Deutsche Demokratische Republik.
4: Stooge. A communist stooge.
1: Jimmy, be careful.
5: Take him out of here, lady, before I shoot
4: shrine.
5: Him. I'm warning you. You better turn around and go back.
1: Come, Billy.
4: Don't you understand what this means, Mother? They're closing the sector. They're splitting the city in two. We are trapped here. Now, I'll never get back to Martha and the baby. If only you had come with me last night.
1: I'm sorry, Billy. And you are right. Just because I am a silly, sentimental old fool. Well, let me try. Herr Polizei.
4: What are you going to do?
1: I am going to talk to this policeman.
5: Bitte?
1: We must get across to West Berlin. You will please let us by.
5: I'm afraid that's impossible.
1: My son here has already taken his wife and little baby across. They are waiting for him at Marie and Felder. He only came back to fetch me.
5: You shouldn't tell me these things.
1: Why not?
5: You are implicating your son. I could arrest him for aiding the escape of our people.
4: Your people? You don't own us. Your communist party doesn't own us. We're free people.
5: I could also shoot him for an enemy of the state, and I might, if you don't get him out of here.
1: But we want to get out. We want to cross over. Oh, we must. Here, I will give you money. It is not much, but I...
5: Bitte, gnädige Frau, don't try to bribe me. That is a crime for which I can arrest you.
1: But you wouldn't arrest...
6: Anna!
1: Him.
6: Achtung!
5: Jawohl, Eis. What is los?
6: Running from the gate. That old man. He refuses to halt.
5: You there. Halt, I say. I fire.
1: Halt! Halt the fire! Oh, you shot him. Freedom, he shouted. Everything for freedom. And you shot him.
5: I have my orders.
1: Yeah, so I see. Come, Billy. Let us do as this man says. Turn the car around and let us go home.
4: Mother.
1: Aye? Before he changes his mind.
5: Aye?
7: Jawohl, Werner.
5: Lend me your motorcycle.
7: Oh, take it.
5: You stand by here.
7: Where are you going?
5: After that car. I think we should know more about these people.

0: back so soon?
1: Oh, have I?
0: Pasta didn't have much to say this morning.
2: No. No, it was a short service.
0: Oh, all the better. It gives you more time to enjoy the fine weather. Take a drive over to West Berlin, maybe.
2: Why do you say that?
0: Oh, no reason, no reason. But there are some lovely places to drive in West Berlin. The Wannsee, the Zahlendorf.
1: Minnie, please. Help me up to the apartment, yes?
0: What's the matter with her?
2: She's upset.
0: Something the pastor said?
2: No, something you communists did.
0: You should be more careful,
2: come, Mother.
0: My boy.
2: Come, Mother.
1: I'm sorry, Vinny. Very sorry.
2: No, no, Mother.
1: I did not know. I did not realize how bad it was. I did not think they would really close us off.
2: It's all right, Mother. We have to try to find another way.
1: Ah, really? They will shoot you. They will shoot you down like they did that poor man. And all he wanted was freedom. The door is unlocked.
2: Yes, yes. We left it that way.
1: Oh.
2: Don't you remember? We were never coming back.
1: Oh, really? Please, please forgive
2: me. All right, Mother. I forgive you.
3: I don't.
2: Carl, what are you doing here?
3: Where were you last night?
1: Willie, who is
2: Excuse me,
1: there?
2: Mother. This is Carl Dietrich. My mother, Carl.
3: Carl Schmidt?
1: I am glad to meet you, Carl.
2: Carl's a friend of mine. We worked together at the office. I promised to pick him up last night and drive him over to West Berlin.
3: Yeah, what happened to you?
2: Well, I...
1: Carl, I will tell you what happened. I would not leave, and he would not go without me. It was my fault, and I am sorry.
3: Well, there's no use crying about it now.
2: I thought you would go on across the line when I didn't show up.
3: Well, I tried to, but it was too late. By midnight, they were already stringing by at the Brandenburg Gate. I tried Bernauerstrasse. They were starting to build a wall.
2: Wall?
3: Big concrete slabs.
1: Herr Gott!
3: Everywhere along the line of Avopos with Sten guns.
2: I know we saw them use one. How about the Tetlov Canal?
3: At 3 o'clock this morning, they were as thick as frogs along the canal. Oh, they mean business this time, Willie.
2: They warned us. You can't say they didn't warn us and we were fools enough to let ourselves get caught.
3: We're not caught yet, but I nearly was.
2: Where?
3: When I realized I couldn't get across the line, I went back home. And guess what?
2: Vopos? What else?
3: That's right, waiting for me outside the building. I got away as fast as I could and I came here. The only place I could go. The door was open.
2: It's all right. Did anyone see you come in?
3: There was a fat man sitting on the stoop next door.
2: Oh, he would be.
1: Really?
2: Yes, Mother.
1: Come to the window.
2: What is it, Mother?
1: Look down there. That policeman. He just rode off on a motorcycle.
2: That's the same one who stopped us at the gate.
1: He's asking Herr Weiss something. Herr Weiss is pointing up here.
2: Stand back from the window. He will see us.
3: Who is that fat one? The neighborhood informer?
2: That's about it.
1: The policeman, he is coming up here. Lenny, we must do something.
2: What can we do? He's got a gun.
3: And I've got a knife.
2: No. No, Carl.
1: Yes, Carl. Use it. Kill him as he killed that poor man out in the square.
2: Mother.
1: Yes, I mean it, Willie. Oh, you are shocked to hear such words from your mother. I am shocked to say them. They come strange and bitter on my tongue, but they must be said. I did not know before, but I know now, hearing you talk, seeing them kill. The guilt belongs to all of us, for it is the times we live in that make us murderous. Yes, Carl, use the knife.
3: I'll get behind the door.
1: You two, Willie, out of sight. Just a minute, I am coming. Yes?
4: You are the Frau Schmidt?
1: Yes.
4: You recognize me?
1: Why, I do not think so. My acquaintance among the Polizei is very limited.
4: I stopped your car on the Unter der Linden a half an hour ago.
1: Oh, yes. And you shot a man.
4: I was only doing my duty.
1: Oh, I am sure of that. What do you want here?
4: I want to talk to you and your son. Where is he?
1: In the back room. What do you want with us?
4: Your identity cards. I want to see them.
1: Of course. Come in, please.
0: Freiheit!
2: For freedom! He's dead.
3: He is dead.
1: Good.
2: Mother.
1: No, Willie. We were right to kill him. Usually we Germans are wrong. We listen to the wrong people. And like dumb animals, we do what they tell us to do. When we kill the wrong people for the wrong reasons. But this time, we were right.
2: Mother. I don't know you. You're like a stranger to me.
1: Am I really? Am I my son? Yeah, I suppose I am. Oh, I have been asleep for such a very long time. A long time. But once I was awake, there was a time when I stood up against the world and said what I thought. I guess maybe that is why your gentle father fell in love with me. Ah, but I soon learned that in Germany you could not have an opinion and also have your freedom. So for the sake of my husband and my children, I gave up having opinions. I did not know that I was giving up freedom, too. They have an opinion for you. They feed them to you like pretty little sleeping pills. The Führer, Ulbricht, what difference does it make? They keep you half asleep with their manufactured opinions. But this morning I woke up when I saw that man die for freedom. Does it shock you, my son?
2: No. Mother, but...
3: Willie, give me a hand here.
2: What are you doing?
3: Trying to relieve this corpse of this uniform.
2: You have a plan.
3: Fear someone should. Yes, I have a plan.
2: What is it?
3: A Volkspolizei came up to this flat. A Volkspolizei will leave it if he can get into this uniform. And he will have under arrest Frau Schmidt and her son.
1: Gut, ganz gut.
3: You will get into the car and drive off escorted by the same Volkspolizei and apparently under his gun.
2: But why go to the trouble of this masquerade? Why don't the three of us just go down the stairs and drive off?
3: Forget your neighbors, the informer.
2: Yes, you're right.
3: And a uniformed escort just might be able to get you across the line to West Berlin.
2: Where?
3: I think we'll try the Friedrichstrasse checkpoint this time.
2: There.
3: Remarkably good fit, don't you think?
2: Like it was made for you.
3: Frau Schmidt?
1: I am ready, Karl.
3: Remember, you are my prisoner. Just do as I tell you, and pray your neighbor doesn't recognize me.
1: This time, Willie, lock it.
2: Why, Mother?
1: We do not want our guest to be found too soon.
2: That is right.
0: Well, what is this? What is the trouble, Frau Schmidt?
2: You should know. You told him where we live.
0: He asked. I had to. It was my duty.
3: Get in the car. Lady citizens are back. You drive.
0: Is there anything I can do?
1: You have done enough already, have I? Quite enough.
0: I was not talking to you, Frau Schmidt. What else can I do to serve you, Herr Polizei?
3: Keep your eye on my motorbike. Stand guard until I come back for it. Do not leave for a minute.
0: Jawohl, Herr Polizei.
2: All right, let's get out of here.
0: Oh, just a minute, Herr Polizei.
3: Yeah, what is it?
0: There was another one.
3: Another one?
0: Yeah. Before Frau Schmidt and her son came back, a young fellow asked for them and then went up to their apartment. Yes, where is she?
3: I did not see anyone else.
0: that he has got to be there. I saw him go up. I did not see him come down.
2: Well, I did not see him. Come on, Millie, let's get out of here.
0: Hey, wait a minute. He must be... Wait a minute! You are not the Polizei. You are that same fellow. But if you are not the Polizei, where is the Polizei? Where is he? What have you done with him? What have you done with him?
2: Strasse checkpoint coming up.
1: Herr Gott, look at the wall they have built already.
2: But there is still an opening. A sort of gateway with barbed wire stuffed into it. What do we do now, Carl?
3: Keep going until they stop us. Then I don't know. I'll play it by ear. Try to bluff us through. Are you with me?
2: Yes, I...
1: To the end.
2: Don't say it that way, Mother. It sounds so final.
1: It is, my son.
3: Slow down, Willie. There's the Bopo flagging us.
5: Huh? What's the matter with you? Can't you read? Don't you see the signs? Street is closed.
2: I'm sorry, officer. I was just doing what this officer here told me to do.
5: Huh? Oh, I didn't see you.
3: I have orders to escort these people across the line and deliver them in West Berlin.
5: Let me see the orders.
3: They are verbal orders. You see, this is a top secret mission. These are very important people.
5: Who issued these orders?
3: The Oberleutnant.
5: What caserne are you?
3: Johannisthal.
5: Then you should recognize your comrades. These are the men of Johannisthal on duty here.
3: Why, so they are.
5: And there's the Oberleutnant. You won't mind if he repeats these verbal orders to me, will you? Hey, Oberleutnant, come into here, business.
2: All right, Billy, let's get out of here. Don't you think they'll crash the gate?
1: That's right, Billy. Don't go back. Go ahead.
2: There's wire there.
1: Break through it. There's no one that knows.
2: They're shooting at us.

0: Take it easy, man. You're going to be all right.
1: Mother. My mother.
0: She didn't make it.
1: And the Carl?
0: You mean the other guy? Well, he didn't make it either. But you made it. You're a free man now.
1: You're a free man. A free man.

0: Suspense. You've been listening to Breakthrough, starring Adelaide Klein and Philip Sterling, and written especially for Suspense by William N. Robeson. In a moment, a word about next week's story of Suspense.
1: Fact or fiction? NATO, the North Atlantic Treaty Organization, is run by a civilian agency. It's a fact. NATO's top policy-making body is the North Atlantic Council, made up of foreign, defense, and finance ministers, plus a permanent representative with the rank of ambassador. NATO's main goal is the preservation of peace.

Suspense is produced and directed by Bruno Zerato Jr. Music supervision by Ethel Huber. 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

producer of radio's outstanding theater of thrills, the master of mystery and adventure, William N. Robeson. You will have difficulty believing what you're about to hear, but it is true. Names and places have been changed to protect not only the innocent, but the terrified. For this is the actual circumstance of a man who walks in the shadow of death, and because of the nature of our laws, can find no protection from the person who threatens to kill him. He lives today, if you can call it living, in a great American city, not knowing from one minute to the next when his assailant may strike. Upon his horrible predicament, we have fashioned a chilling story of suspense. And now... No Hiding Place, starring Jim Amici. A tale well calculated to keep you in...

0: more coffee, Mrs. Marshall?
1: No, thanks, darling, but say it again.
0: More coffee?
1: No, silly. Mrs. Marshall. Mrs. Edward Marshall. I love to hear it.
0: So do I, Mrs. Marshall.
1: Oh, Eddie, darling, we've got so much to celebrate tonight. Your promotion, our second anniversary.
0: Our second anniversary.
1: Well, we've been married a whole 2 weeks.
0: Sue, darling, do you realize that at this rate, we'll celebrate our golden wedding anniversary before we've been married a year?
1: Our golden wedding day. Oh, darling, it's so wonderful to be able to look forward to it. The real one, I mean.
0: Sue, what's the matter?
1: That man.
0: Where?
1: Over there at the bar. For a moment, I thought it was...
0: Carl?
1: It can't be. Silly of me. Oh, just look at this dress. Coffee all over it.
0: Here, let me help.
1: That couldn't have been Carl, could it?
0: Of course not. But even if it was, you're not married to him anymore.
1: No, and I never want to see him again. That's why I left New York, to get away from him. Oh, such a mess. Darling, I'll have to go to the powder room to clean this off. Do you mind?
0: Take your time, darling. Oh, waiter. Check, please.
2: What's your hurry, Eddie? It's early yet.
0: Who are you?
2: Carl. Carl Myers.
0: Well, I thought
2: that I was in New York. Not since Sue ran out on me. Just took me a while to catch up with her.
0: You followed her here?
2: Yeah.
0: Maybe we'd better get one thing straight right now.

0: Sue wants no part of you. She never wants to see you again.
1: No? Then you've poisoned her mind against me.
0: How could I? I don't even know you. I don't know anything about you.
1: You don't have to know anything to make up lies about me.
0: Lies? Look, Myers, this is ridiculous. Why should I make up lies about you?
1: How else could you have taken her away from me?
0: What do you mean, take her away from you?
1: I mean you broke up my marriage with lies.
0: Broke up your... Well, I never even met Sue until months after she divorced you.
1: That's your story.
0: Now, look, Myers, whatever went wrong with your marriage had nothing to do with me. But I'll bet it wasn't Sue's fault either.
1: Are you accusing me?
0: If you want to put it that way, yes. You had your chance with Sue, you failed.
1: I did not fail.
0: It looks that way to me.
1: No, it wasn't me. It wasn't my fault.
0: Well, no matter whose fault it was, Sue's married to me now, and there's nothing you can do about it.
1: Yes, there is, Eddie. There's something I can do. Something I'm going to do.
0: What's that?
1: I'm going to kill you.
0: Oh, come on now.
2: The coffee came right out. All it took was a little...
1: Hello, Sue.
2: What do you want, Carl?
1: I just happened to be in town on business.
2: Your business wouldn't bring you to this town.
1: Well, I changed jobs, you see, and...
2: You got fired, more likely.
0: Sue, I think we better be going.
1: Let me buy you a drink, just for old time's sake.
2: I saw enough drinking when I was married to you. Eddie, let's go, please.
1: Eddie?
0: What?
1: Remember, I'll be singing you.
0: Sooner I had much to say on the drive home, but I knew that she was upset. By the time we reached home, she had quietly torn her handkerchief to shred.
3: Hello, Louie. Good dog, Louie. Honey, is he been fed today?
2: Hmm? Oh, yes, I fed him at noon. Eddie, I'm afraid.
0: Of what? Carl?
2: He scares me.
0: Now, you are being silly.
2: Am I? He threatened to kill you, didn't he?
0: Oh, he'd just been drinking too much, that's all.
2: But he did threaten you.
0: What if he did? It didn't mean
2: anything. I knew it. I knew I never should have married you.
0: Hey, what kind of talk is that?
2: Oh, Eddie, he's got some crazy idea that... Well, every time I'd go out with somebody in New York after our divorce, Carl would get the idea that that man had broken up our marriage. He got so I was afraid to date anybody for fear that Carl would do something to him. That's the reason I left New York. I had to get away from Carl.
0: And that's why you never wanted to talk about him.
2: Well, I was afraid that if you knew, you'd get scared like the others. I was afraid that you wouldn't want to marry me.
0: You don't think that would have stopped me? I love you, Sue.
2: Oh, and I love you. But don't you see? That's why it's different this time. I wasn't married to those other men. Now Carl will be sure that you made me leave him.
0: Honey, that doesn't make sense.
2: Oh, it makes Carl's kind of sense. Darling, there's something inside him that keeps him from succeeding at anything. And when he fails, when he loses his job or his wife or even an argument, it's always somebody else's fault. He can't admit failure. He always blames somebody else.
0: Honey, you've got to stop worrying about it.
2: Eddie, let's go away.
0: You mean run away?
2: All right, run away.
0: Where? You've already tried it and you've just discovered that it doesn't work. Besides, we don't have to run. If Carl gives us any trouble, I'll just go to the police. Okay, Louie. Okay. I better take him for his walk.
2: No, let me take him.
0: Now, don't worry. Nothing's going to happen. We'll be back in 5 minutes. Louie had almost completed his inspection of the neighborhood when I suddenly realized that someone was following me. Quiet, Louie. Quiet, boy. Who's that? Who's there?
1: Hello, Eddie. Surprised to see me again so soon?
0: Quiet, Louie. Look, Myers, why don't you go back to New York and leave us alone?
1: Sure. Just as soon as I finish the job I came here for.
0: So go ahead and finish it and get out of our lives.
1: You wouldn't want me to do that right now, would you, Eddie?
0: Put that away.
1: I thought you might want to see it. Take a good look, Eddie.
0: Put it away, Carl. You're a lousy actor.
1: I'm not acting. This is the gun, Eddie. This is the gun I'm going to kill you with.
0: I'm warning you, Carl. Put that gun away or I'll...
1: You'll what? Go to the police, maybe? There's a police station right around the corner. Come on, I'll go with you.
0: What?
1: Sure. Won't do you any good. I can kill you anytime I want to and you can't stop me. The police can't stop me. You'll see.
3: Sergeant, I need a little help.
4: All right, son. What's the trouble?
3: This man just pulled a gun on me and threatened to kill me.
4: Is that right?
3: Sergeant, if I threatened to kill my friend here, would I follow him into a police station right afterwards?
4: You two guys know each other?
3: Not exactly, but I'm married to his ex-wife.
4: Oh. One of them, huh? Now, look, why don't you both just go home and sleep it off?
3: But I told you, he's got a gun.
4: You got a gun, mister?
3: Of course not.
4: Huh? You heard him.
3: Search him. You'll find it.
4: No, I can't. Unless you've got evidence or maybe a witness.
3: What do you mean?
4: Well, did anybody hear him make this threat?
3: No.
4: Can you prove that he's carrying a gun? Do you know where he bought it?
3: No.
4: Then I can't help you.
3: I don't see why not. You're a policeman. Isn't that what policemen are for?
4: Son, we got our orders. If I search this man, I can get fired from the force. Maybe sued for damages, too.
3: But
4: evidence or a witness?
3: But if the police can't help me, who can?
4: Right now, son, nobody can help you.
5: That's right, Eddie. Like the sergeant says, nobody can help you. Nobody.
3: I couldn't believe what the sergeant told me, that no one could help me. But after all, he was only a precinct sergeant. So the next morning, I went straight to police headquarters, to the Homicide Bureau. I was sure I could get help there.
6: Well, it's like this, Mr. Martin, is it?
3: Marshal.
6: It's like this. We can't pick this guy up for intent to kill just on your say-so. If we did things like that, every man with a grudge against his next-door neighbor would be down here claiming the guy had threatened to kill him.
3: But Carl Myers did threaten me.
6: Yeah, that's what you say. But you also tell me that he denied it. That's your word against his. Who are we supposed to believe? We're policemen, you know, not mind readers.
3: There must be something you can do.
6: Yeah. But is he clean?
3: Clean?
6: Yeah, clean. Does he have a police record?
3: Oh, no, I don't think so. I'm sure he doesn't.
6: Oh, that's too bad. See, if he did, we could chance picking him up. But not if he's clean.
3: Then you can't help me.
6: Look, Mr. Martin, it's...
3: Marshal.
6: Yeah. Well, Mr. Marshal, we get complaints like this every day. You see, somebody's always threatening to kill somebody. You know how many of them actually do?
3: No.
6: Maybe 1 in 5,000. That's all. Out of 5,000, just one.
3: And what if I'm that one? The detective had no answer to that question. A big help he was, sitting there picking his teeth while a madman stalked me. It was then that I thought of another possible answer. Carl certainly acted like a man who belonged in a mental institution. It might be just possible to have him committed. I hurried over to ask my lawyer. Well, what do you think? Will it work?
4: Well, it's entirely possible, Eddie. Now, of course, it might not be advisable.
3: But why not? If Carl were committed, he couldn't shoot me.
4: Yes, if he were committed.
3: But you just...
4: I said it is possible, Eddie. Because there's no assurance that such a proceeding would result in commitment.
3: But there is a chance, isn't there?
4: Yes, there's a small one.
3: I guess any chance is better than none.
4: No, not necessarily, Eddie. To have Myers put away, you see, you'd have to sign the charge sheet against him. Now, he has the right to examine that, to learn the identity of his accuser. And if committed, which, as I said, is unlikely, he would almost certainly be released within, 2 or 3 months.
3: Madder than ever.
4: Exactly. So, Eddie, my advice is to drop the idea.
3: And so another door closed in my face. But I wasn't through yet. There was a higher authority which could order the police to arrest Carl, the district attorney.
7: But, Mr. Marshall, even if we found a gun on this man, we couldn't use it as evidence against him. The law won't let us.
3: That's crazy. What kind of a law is that?
7: It's a decision of the state Supreme Court. Similar rulings have been handed down in several states. Their principle is to ensure the individual's constitutional right of freedom from unreasonable search and seizure.
3: Even if the individual is guilty? Even if he's a homicidal maniac?
7: And all men look alike to the law, Mr. Marshall. It protects the guilty as well as the innocent. The police sergeant was entirely right when he asked you to produce evidence or a witness. If you can't, I can't order Carl Myers arrested. Not at least until he commits an overt act.
8: What would you call an overt act?
7: An attempt to kill you.
8: You mean I've got to get murdered before you can help me?
7: Well, let's hope it doesn't come to that.
8: But you're telling me it has to come to that, aren't you?
7: Now, Mr. Marshall, let's not get excited.
8: Not get excited? You tell me the law can't help me. You tell me you'll arrest Carl Myers after he kills me, and you tell me not to get excited. How would you like to be in my shoes right now? Suppose you tell me that. Well?
7: Mr. Marshall, just between us, I'd be scared to death.
8: I had no place else to turn. Carl had been right. Nobody could help me. Nobody. As I left the courthouse, I felt I was the loneliest man in the world. I was starting across the street, wrapped in my own fear.
9: Hey, you know what? Where you're going, I could have run you down. Real easy.
8: Are you... You're trying to hit me.
9: Eddie, I just wanted you to realize how easy it is to kill a man. But when I kill you, it won't be this way. I wouldn't want you to think you were dying by accident. Don't you see, Eddie?
8: I was a bundle of nerves when Sue picked me up at the office. So upset I had to let her drive. There's only one thing I can do.
2: What's that?
8: Get a gun and kill him.
2: Eddie, you couldn't.
8: Why not? The law protects him, it protects me the same way.
2: And what about afterward?
8: Afterward, I'd still be alive.
2: And you'd be a killer. You'd be arrested, tried for murder. Is that what you want?
8: Well...
2: Tell me honestly. If you had a gun in your hand this minute and Carl in the sights, could you pull the trigger?
8: No. No, I guess I don't have that kind of guts.
2: I'm glad.
8: The situation was incredible. The 20th century civilization I lived in had suddenly turned into a chrome-plated, neon-lighted jungle. Its intricate system of law, built over 10,000 years, gave me no protection. I couldn't even protect myself. Because I was too much a product of that civilization, too steeped in its moral code. As I nervously followed Sue from the car to the house, I realized that death could come at me unexpected, around any corner, out of any doorway.
2: Oh, get the mail, will you, darling? Dinner will be ready in about 5 minutes. You're getting cold, cousin?
8: Sue, what's the matter?
2: It's Louie!
8: Oh, no.
2: Oh, Eddie, how could he? How could he kill a homeless little dog and leave it hanging from the beam?
8: Like an execution. Sue, it's a warning for me.
2: No, Eddie, no.
8: Yes, he means it. He's going to kill me and I can't stop him.
2: No, let's call the police.
8: Call the police? I've been to the police. All I can do now is run.
2: Eddie, don't go out. Please, you're safe. We're here.
8: No, maybe he's still here, hiding, waiting for me. I can't just sit here and let him kill me. I've got to run. I've got to get away.
2: Eddie!

0: The sight of the dog hanging in the living room, it completely terrorized me. Now I was operating solely on fear. My only thought was to find the crowd and lose myself in it. The only way Carl would dare try to kill me would be if he could catch me alone. Just ahead of me, I saw a crowd coming out of a theater. I hurried to join them, elbowed my way toward the box office. Inside, I'd be surrounded by people. I'd be safe. One, please.
1: That'll be $1.
0: Carl.
1: $1, please.
0: Oh, it can't be. It can't.
1: Don't hold up the line, please. Do you want a ticket or don't you?
0: I backed away from the window in horror. Through the glass, the ticket seller's face, Carl's face, leered at me. I turned and rang him. Can't be, Carl. It is. Am I going crazy? I can't take a chance. I've got to get out of this neighborhood. That bus. Hey, driver, wait. I want to get on.
1: Fares, please. Have your fares ready.
0: How much is a round trip to the end of the line and back?
1: We're not coming back, Bud. We're going to the barn.
0: You can. Let me off.
1: What's the matter, buddy?
0: Let me off. Open the door. I've got to get off.
1: Okay.
0: It was crazy. The driver couldn't have been Carl. Carl couldn't be everywhere. In my panic, I was imagining things. It was a slight resemblance, that's all. I looked around. I was alone. The street was dark, deserted. There was a neon light a block away, and I started toward it. My footsteps echoed in the quiet street. Or was it an echo? Carl? Of course it's not Carl. I've got to stop imagining things. That's just an echo. See? Just an echo. There's no one following. No one. Almost to that light. I've got to make it before the echo catches me. I've got to run faster.
1: Hey, here you go.
0: No, let go. Let me go, Carl.
2: Hey,
0: please.
2: Take it easy, mister. What's the trouble?
0: Huh? Oh, nothing. Nothing, officer. You scared me coming around that corner, that's all.
2: Oh.
0: No trouble.
2: You're yelling for the police. Can I help?
0: No, nobody can help. Thanks anyway.
2: Huh? Good night, then. And take care.
0: I looked at the neon sign, blinking on and off. The place was a saloon. I didn't want a drink, but I wanted less to stay on that dark, deserted street. I went inside.
3: What will you have, mister?
0: A cup of tea, please.
3: Tea? Hey, look, we got booze and we got beer. Which have you had?
0: I guess booze.
3: Yeah.
0: Yeah? Small glass, isn't it?
3: Oh, we got bigger.
0: No, thanks. This is adequate.
3: I'm glad somebody thinks so. Another one?
0: Thanks. Guess I will. I don't know how long I sat there. The bartender kept shoving drinks at me. I felt that I had to drink or get out, and I was afraid to get out. Carl had been looking for me. Sooner or later, he'd find me, but I wanted to put that moment off as long as possible. Time was passing too fast. The hands of the clock behind the bar crept closer and closer to 2:00. I dreaded the coming of that hour.
4: It's closing time, Bud. 2:00.
1: Give me another drink.
4: I'm sorry, I'm closing up.
1: But you gotta let me have another little drink.
4: Look, you had enough. And besides, I'll lose my license if I sold you a drink after hours.
1: Yeah? Well, let me tell you a story, then. The funniest thing happened.
4: I'm sorry, mister. We're closed.
1: That's all right. I was just looking for my friend here.
0: Carl.
1: Ready to go, Eddie?
0: No. Not with you.
1: Oh, now, come on. Eddie, it's late.
4: Well, I'm sure glad you showed up, mister. I hate to see him leave here like that without somebody to steer him home. You know what I mean?
1: I know. We have this problem with him all the time.
0: Bartender, he's lying. I don't drink, honest.
4: Oh, sure you don't.
0: Please, he's going to kill me.
4: Is that right?
1: Come on, let's go, Eddie.
0: No, please don't let him kill me.
1: Give me a hand with him, will you?
4: Sure. Glad to get him out of here. I got to close up.
0: Oh, come on. Oh, he's going to kill me, I tell you.
4: Come
0: he's
4: on.
0: Got a gun.
4: Does he always get this wild?
1: Yeah, usually. That's why we try to keep him from drinking. You know how it is.
0: Oh, don't believe him.
4: Boy, I sure do know how it is. Well, here he is. Good luck.
0: Bartender, don't go away. Don't leave me with him.
5: All right, Eddie. Let's get it over with.
1: Into the alley there. Everything working perfectly for you, isn't it, Carl?
5: Sure it is. Into the alley.
1: All right. Go ahead, shoot me. What'll that prove? You'll still be a failure.
5: What?
1: You can't face it, can you? How many husbands of Sue's are you going to have to kill before you can admit you're a failure?
6: I'm warning you. Don't say that.
1: Go ahead, shoot. Add another failure to your list.
6: I'm not a failure. I am not.
7: Hey, what's going on there?
6: Get back. Get back or I'll kill you too.
7: Stop it, mister.
6: No, get back. Get back, Hobbit.
1: He's dead, officer. Carl's dead.
5: Yeah, it was him or me. Mister, do you realize that crazy guy could have killed the both of us? You ought to be more careful the friends you pick up in bars.
8: Suspense. In which Jim Amici starred in William N. Robeson's production of No Hiding Place. Supporting Jim Amici in No Hiding Place were Shirley Mitchell, Barney Phillips, Lawrence Dobkin, Jack Crucian, and Wendell Holmes. 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
1: it.
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1: Hey, Dad. 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

0: Mrs. Norquist? Mrs. Norquist? It's the doctor, Mrs. Norquist.
1: What? Oh, coming. Oh, I'm sorry, doctor. I fell asleep.
0: I told you not to. I warned you.
1: Oh, I couldn't help it.
0: Let me see the baby.

0: How is he? Is he better?
1: Well, pneumonia's tricky. Temperature 106.
0: Oh, all day long it's been 106. If he'd only move, if he'd only cry. Oh, Doctor, you've got to do something.
1: Mrs. Norquist, get hold of yourself. Fasten that sheet down. It's important that you don't let any of that steam escape.
0: All right, it's just that I'm so tired. When will the nurse be here?
1: There won't be a nurse.
0: No nurse, but you said there...
1: I've tried everywhere. It's the worst epidemic since 1918. The hospitals are full.
0: Oh, but I can't go on without a nurse. I can't.
1: Well, isn't there someone who can help you? Some neighbor?
0: There's no one.
1: Well, what about your husband? When's he due back?
0: 2 or 3 days.
1: Maybe you'd better send for him.
0: You don't mean the baby.
1: Well, you can't keep this up. You need help.
0: Oh, I didn't want to worry Paul. This business trip's so important to him. Besides, I expected to get a nurse. Why, he doesn't even know the baby's sick.
1: You'll have to do it alone, then. How's the sulfur holding out?
0: I have enough.
1: Good. Now, don't neglect the steam for an instant. Keep up the warm alcohol sponge bath. Don't leave his side. I'll try to get back in the morning. And don't sleep. No matter how tired you get, no matter how you scream for it, you must not sleep. Here. Here, take these pills. They'll help you.
0: Thank you, Doctor. Doctor, is little Kurt going to make it?
1: Well, that you'll know one way or the other before morning.
0: Oh?
1: Crack that temperature tonight, and he'll pull through. It's the crisis.
0: Poor baby. Little thin legs. Kick the covers, darling. Kick them. That's what legs are for. You don't want to give up now, Kurt. You're just beginning. You haven't seen half there is. You've never thrown a snowball or hit a home run or gone fishing with your dad. Oh, Kurt. Kurt, you should be in a hospital. Not in a homemade croup tent with a kettle of steam under your bed. In a hospital with nurses in white starched uniforms. Nurses who are awake. Whose hearts don't break when they look at you. I mustn't think about it. Steam. A kettle under the bed. Steam to breathe. Another kettle on the stove. Sponge baths every few minutes. Every few minutes. Temperature 106. Temperature 106. Temperature 106. How many times I took it, I don't know. Nothing in the room seemed real or tangible anymore. Nothing but the steam. Steam. I watched it, hypnotized. Now it was an eraser on a blackboard removing today's problems. Now it was a windshield wiper pushing aside the rain so I could see ahead of me. The vision slowly cleared. And then I saw it. A light. No, 6 lights. Bright flames. Birthday candles. 6 birthday candles on top of a white cake.
2: Happy birthday to you. Happy birthday to you. Happy birthday, little Kurt. Happy birthday to you.
3: 6 years old. You're a big boy now, son.
4: I want my present.
0: Oh, mercenary little creature, isn't he, Paul?
3: Okay, Muggy, here it is. Here, son, let me help you.
4: Leave it alone!
3: What?
4: Don't you dare touch it.
3: Oh, now look here, Kurt.
0: Please, Paul, it's his birthday.
3: All right. Go ahead, unwrap it.
0: Well, Kurt, don't you like it?
4: No.
0: Oh, why, Kurt Norquist, how can you say such a thing after your daddy bought you a wonderful fire engine?
4: Why didn't you get me one with one seat?
3: But what's wrong with 2 seats?
4: When it's got 2 seats, you gotta let some other kid ride with you.
0: But don't you want to share your fun with your little friends?
4: I don't like nobody to have fun but me.
3: Kurt, you come back here.
0: Let him go, Paul.
3: Oh, but
0: he's
3: Mary.
0: He's just a little boy. He'll get over it.
3: Well, I hope so.
0: There were more birthdays, but as Kurt grew, a mounting fear began to grow in me, too. He looked like a choir boy, but there was something else hiding back of those innocent eyes. At 8... he forged his report card. At 10, he stole some things from the dime store. By the time he showed promise of being taller than his father, his personality, in spite of everything we tried to do, was really beginning to frighten us.
4: You wanted to see me, Father?
2: Yes, I did. Your mother and I are very concerned about you.
4: Again?
0: Why weren't you in school all week?
4: It bores me.
2: Well, where were you? What have you been doing?
4: Thinking. Just thinking.
0: What about, Kurt? What is it you think about? Is there something bothering you?
4: Yes.
2: Well, what is it, son?
4: School. I hate it.
0: But you like to read.
4: That's different. I read what I like. I don't like to be told what to do.
2: But don't you understand? Everybody has to be guided and told what to do.
4: Sure, I understand. But I don't have to like it. And I don't like it.
0: Kurt, I'm surprised at you.
4: Is that all, Father?
2: Yes, yes, that's all.
4: I'm disappointed. I thought you were going to beat me.
2: Why, you insolent...
0: Paul, Kurt! Please, please. There's someone at the door. What? Why, Mr. Johnson.
5: Kurt home?
0: Why, yes, he is.
5: Hello, Paul.
2: Oh, Fred. Well, what is it this time?
5: Are you going to tell them, Kurt, or do you want me to?
4: I don't mind. I stole a watch from Evans's jewelry store. A swell wristwatch.
2: A watch?
0: Oh, Kurt. We were going to buy you one for your birthday. You didn't have to steal it.
4: It was more fun stealing. Lots more fun.
5: This time, I'll have to take him to juvenile court, Mrs. Norcross.
0: Oh, no.
2: Fred. Fred, let me bring him down. You go on. I want to talk to him.
0: Paul's face was gray with hurt. His cheeks sagged and his eyes were bleak as he turned to Kurt.
2: I didn't want it this way, son, but maybe it's the only solution. Maybe it'll help straighten you out.
4: You're not going to put me in a reform school.
2: Kurt! Kurt!
0: Paul was savage as he ran up the stairs after him. Kurt slammed the bedroom door in his face, and as Paul flung it open...
2: You've had this coming to you for a long time.
4: Oh, no, you don't. Keep away from me.
2: Kurt!
0: Wild lust was on Kurt's face, and a gun was in his hand, his father's revolver. I knew he'd do it even before it happened. Kurt! Paul went limp as he turned to me with a look of shocked surprise.
2: Mary!

0: For Suspense, Autolite is bringing you Miss Martha Scott in radio's outstanding theater of thrills, Suspense.
1: That didn't wake you up, Dad. Nothing will.
2: Wake me up? Why, I wasn't asleep a while ago. I was just fooling you.
1: Fooling, huh? Then tell me what I said.
2: Just before suspense started?
1: Yeah.
2: You asked me who made the Stayfull battery. 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Get that, Billy? Only 3 times a year.
1: Golly.
2: What's more...
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0: And now, Autolite brings back to our Hollywood soundstage Miss Martha Scott as Mary in Crisis, a tale well calculated to keep you in... Suspense.

0: The visions continued to rise out of the steam clouds. I found myself sitting beside Paul's bed. He was out of danger. Accidental shooting while cleaning a gun, that's what Paul told the doctor. I wanted to tell the truth, but I wouldn't hurt him any further. No, Kurt didn't go to the reform school. We hushed that up too. Lies, lies suffocating us. We shrank, Paul and I, crawled into our shells, confused, disillusioned, afraid of our only son. But Kurt grew, and so did his misdemeanors, until he was a handsome giant with the face of a Viking saint and no soul at all. The incident with Elaine McGregor proved that. I was transplanting geraniums on the other side of the hedge. I didn't mean to eavesdrop.
1: What's going to happen to us?
2: I wouldn't know.
1: Doesn't it make any difference to you?
2: Should it?
1: It's easy for you, isn't it?
2: What did you expect?
1: Nothing, really. You're in a class by yourself, Kurt. You've got the heart of a tapeworm, but you're not going to eat into me.
2: Very pretty speech. I didn't know you were so valuable. But what does it mean?
1: It means I'm lucky. I can walk out of your life. You can't. You've got to live with yourself. You're rotten, Kurt. Rotten all the way through. You warp everything you touch. You destroy all the decent things around you.
2: Decent?
1: I despise you.
2: I thought you loved me. Madly.
1: You can't love a snake. You can only be charmed by it.
2: Goodbye, darling. Mother, you can come out from behind there.
0: Kurt, how could you?
2: But Mother, I knew you were there all the time.
0: I didn't mean that. I mean the way you treated Elaine. Oh, Kurt, maybe marriage would be good for you.
2: Come, come, Mother. First you want me to get a job, any job. Now, you wouldn't want me to get married at my age, would you? I'm just a child.
0: No, Kurt, not you. You've never been a child. Everything he did seemed to be aimed at hurting someone, and always it pleased him. And then one day, as suddenly as you turn over a page, Kurt was different. He slammed the front door, and he was whistling. He was gayer than I'd ever seen him.
2: Hi.
0: Well, what are you so gay about?
2: The proverbial leaf has been turned, and you see before you a hard-working young man.
0: Kurt, you've got a job.
2: That's right, Mother. A job.
0: Oh, at the lumberyard?
2: Oh, don't be silly. I'm a banker.
0: A banker? What bank?
2: First National. Mr. Cox was very nice about the whole thing.
0: Your father's bank? Then Paul got you the job.
2: You talk like the old man owns the place. He's just a teller.
0: Then how did you get the job?
2: I talked to Mr. Cox.
0: Kurt, what did you tell Mr. Cox?
2: You should have been there, Mother. I melted the old boy's heart. He swallowed the whole thing.
0: Swallowed what? What did you tell Mr. Cox?
2: Don't get melodramatic, Mother. I merely told him that I had to go to work because we needed the money. That I liked the idea of working in a bank. You know, like father, like son.
0: Oh, needed the money? Oh, Kurt, you didn't. You didn't humiliate your father that way.
2: But you wanted me to get a job.
0: Kurt, ever since you've been old enough to think, you've been bad. You caused your father nothing but heartache. You're aging him, draining all the joy out of his life. And now this crowning humiliation. But I'm warning you, Kurt. If you cause your father any more sorrow, if you hurt him just once more, I'll...
2: Kill me? Bravo, Mother. Now let's have the second act.
0: You fiend! It was the first time I ever slapped him. But I knew then there would never be any peace for us. That he would go on and on until there was nothing left. No honor, no decency, nothing. But even I didn't suspect the depth of his malignancy until it was too late. Paul was coming up the walk alone. His step was slow, his back was stooped, and his face was lined and tortured. I opened the door for him. Paul, what's wrong?
3: I've been fired.
0: Fired? After 22 years?
3: There was a shortage this morning. $1,000.
0: Oh, surely they don't think you took it. You've handled millions of dollars down there and never touched a penny of it. How could... Kurt took it, didn't they?
3: Yes.
0: And you took the blame?
3: Not exactly. He's very clever, Mary. He's devilishly clever. He worked hard. He did his work well. I thought... I tried to kid myself, anyway, that he was outgrowing his badness. It was all part of a warped scheme. He won the respect of everyone in the bank, and then very simply stole the money and planted the evidence that led straight to me.
0: Why didn't you tell Mr. Cox what we've been through, what a bad boy he is? There are records at Juvenile Hall. We could prove it.
3: You know what Mr. Cox said to me? He said he wouldn't prosecute because of my wonderful son. My wonderful son. I never had a son. I couldn't look at him, Mary. When I walked out of the bank, Garvey and Cage One didn't even say goodbye or good luck or too bad or anything. He just got suddenly too busy to look up. He forgot all about the months we lay in the mud together at Taro and the Navy Crosses. We went on the same day. Garvey was too busy to look up. I couldn't tell him the truth. I'm not strong like you, Mary. Can't take it anymore.
0: He was looking at me, but he didn't see me. His eyes were covered with a film of tears. Then he turned and staggered out of the house. He walked like he was drunk. Yes, that's what he was, drunk with despair. He got in the car. I wanted to go to him, to hold him in my arms, but I couldn't. I was frozen. The car lurched away from the curb, skidded around the corner. It was like a madman driving. I wasn't surprised when they called me from the hospital. Reckless driving, they said. Accidental death. But I called it something else. I called it murder. At that moment, I died, too. Oh, I went through the motions of living at the cemetery and after. I kept on, not counting the days coming or going, and one day, I realized Kurt was 25, a man, a handsome, ruthless man. We lived in the same house, but we had nothing to do with each other. Until one November afternoon, I was in the kitchen making an apple pie. It had always been Paul's favorite. Suddenly, the room was throbbing with Paul's presence. Paul! I dropped the knife on the floor and ran up the stairs into my bedroom, mine and Paul's. I was wild out of my mind. I turned about the room, everywhere searching. I needed him terribly. I could feel his presence, and yet it wasn't enough. It had to be something tangible, something I could touch. And then I remembered the Navy Cross and the Purple Heart. They were his. They were part of him. I pulled out the shirt drawer and threw his shirts on the bed. The Purple Heart was there in its satin line box, but the Navy Cross was gone. Oh, Paul. Paul. Paul. The room was dark. I lay there for quite a while. I had no reason to get up. Kurt was home. I tidied the bed, spread it up, ran a comb through my hair. I walked along the hallway to his room.
2: Yes? You want something? I'm in a hurry.
0: Yes, I do want something. Your father's Navy Cross, where is it?
2: Oh, that. I was holding three aces when I ran into a straight. Jack Carn said he'd take the cross in lieu of $5. How do you like a guy like that?
0: I looked at Kurt for a long time. Then I walked away. It didn't matter. Nothing mattered. Not that day or any other day. Not even later when the policeman came to the door.
4: I have a warrant for the arrest of Kurt Norquist.
0: On what charge?
4: Murder.
0: It was a colorful trial. Murder in the first degree. The front pages were blotched with it. Little shop girls hurried to buy the evening editions of the sordid testimony to read on their way home from work. I went to the trial every day and listened with a strange sense of unreality.
2: Sure, I killed him.
0: All I could think was, that flashing, handsome young man up there admitting to murder and worse is my son.
2: No, I didn't hate him. I didn't even know him very well.
0: Then why don't I feel anything?
2: I just wanted to see what it was like. That's all.
0: Why don't I shudder with disgrace? Why don't I crawl off into a corner and die?
2: Sorry? What for? He's dead, isn't he?
0: The trial went on for days, and Kurt was unmoved, insolent, triumphant almost. Even as his wretched soul made ready for the lethal chamber, he was untouched.
5: In there, madam. 5 minutes.
0: Thank you.
2: Well, hello, Mother.
0: Mother? Oh, yes, I am your mother.
2: Huh? Oh, you brought me some cigarettes. Thanks. Well, I wonder what it's going to be like.
0: What?
2: You know, that last mile. I'm a queer guy, all right. I don't feel sorry about anything. As a matter of fact, I don't feel anything at all. Never did. Except that maybe this is a good smoke.
0: I look deeply into his face, beyond the pale blue eyes, into the black soul. I gave him life, but I couldn't give him honor. He exhaled. Smoke came out of his mouth and nose and spun around him, enveloping his face, framing it in a circle of fog. Then he smiled. Not the smile of a murderer, more the slow, wistful smile of a small boy. And abruptly his face was changed. I've been here before. I watched the smoke rings as they billowed upward. I couldn't take my eyes off them. And each smoke ring was a face. Kurt's face. And the faces kept changing, getting smaller and smaller. The eyes were round, full of wonder, changing. And slowly the vision faded. They all converged into one face. And Kurt was a baby again. In a croup tent. Fighting for the right to live a useless life. I've seen ahead. That's what it was. I know what's in store for him, and it's all bad. Steam? Steam? Not much left. In a moment, there won't be any. Oh, let him go. He'll turn out bad. No good, not worth my tears. It won't be wrong. Let him go. Steam. It's gone. I won't get the kettle. It isn't wrong. Let him go. No. Oh, no, little Kurt, wait. Don't go. Oh. Steve, get the kettle. Don't take him, oh, please, don't take him. He's just a little baby. He doesn't know. Steve, I must take his temperature. Oh, I'm afraid. Crisis. Temperature, 106, 6/10. 107, oh, no, no. He's gone. He's gone, he's dead.

Kurt! Kurt! You're alive! Hold on, baby. Hold tight. She's got in my way as I held the thermometer to the light. I brushed them off, and then I looked. The mercury stood at 106. 105. 103. You're going to get well, Kurt. Temperature 101. And grow strong and handsome. Temperature 100. And good, Kurt. You're going to be good.

0: thank you, Martha Scott, for a splendid performance. Miss Scott will be back in just a moment.
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6: It's been a real pleasure to appear on Suspense tonight. 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
4: Miss Martha Scott is currently appearing in the RKO production So Well Remembered. 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

0: What can I do for you?
1: You had an ad in the paper for a girl to do general housework.
0: Oh, yes, of course. Well, come along into the house. My wife will want to have a talk with you.
1: This is a beautiful place you've got here, Mr. Gare. But it's certainly hard to get to.
0: You've walked from the highway?
1: Yeah. Must have been almost 5 miles. The sun is something fierce. I almost gave up. Don't any buses run along here?
0: No, we're pretty isolated. But when there's help in the house, I always manage to give them a lift into town.
1: That makes it nice, Mr. Gare.
0: What's your name?
1: Jenny.
0: Jenny what?
1: Jenny will do.
0: All right, Jenny. In here, please. And Mrs. Gare's a trifle hard of hearing, so you'll have to speak up a bit. Oh, Helen, this is Jenny. She's come in answer to our advertisement.
2: Oh, yes. I'm very glad to see you, Jenny. Won't you sit down?
0: She was extraordinarily looking. Not beautiful or pretty. Striking, I guess, would be the word. She had heavy black braids wound about her head. Her eyes were a clear green and looked straight through you. And she was lean and powerful, like a young animal, a leopard or a panther or something. Well, my wife engaged Jenny. That night she cooked an excellent dinner and served it well. She had on a purple skirt and a cerise, I guess you'd call it, blouse, and I could see Helen eye it with disfavor. Every time the girl came close to me, I could feel the strength of her. And those green eyes watched us as if she was sizing us up. We took our coffee and cigarettes out on the veranda after dinner. You can look right over the orange grove to the hills. It's nice.
2: Steve, what do you think about Jenny?
0: Oh, well, it's a little early to judge. Seems capable enough. That was a darn good dinner, if you ask me. Maybe we're in luck, darling.
2: Maybe. What is she, do you think? Mexican?
0: No, I'd say Slavic with that build and shape of face. A little more coffee, Helen. Half a cup.
2: You're probably right. There's a sort of, oh, gypsy arrogance, boldness about her that makes me uneasy, as if I'd have something to cope with.
0: We went up to bed early. I was pretty exhausted every night with all the physical work I had to do. I turned out the light and for some reason stepped over to the window. Jenny's room was downstairs on the same side of the house as ours in the rear. Her light was still on. She was getting ready for bed and her shadow, huge and black, lay across the lawn. Her arms were raised to take down those heavy braids. There was something actually classic about the thing. The picture of it stayed in my mind long after I'd got into bed. Well, 2 or 3 days went by, and Jenny... Well, the thing was, you were conscious of her all the time. Wherever she was, about the house, whatever she was doing, you thought about her. I was working in the garage one afternoon when she came out there with the butcher knife.
1: Mrs. Gare says you have a whetstone out here. Could I get you to sharpen my knife for me, Mr. Gare?
0: Of course. Just a moment.
1: What's that you're doing?
0: Oh, I'm trying to mend this old bear trap.
1: Oh, are you a trapper, Mr. Gare?
0: Oh, no, hardly. There's a coyote around that's been stealing the chickens. I'm hoping to catch him. There. Now then, let's have the knife.
1: What do you do, Mr. Gare?
0: Well, Jenny, Mrs. Gare was a concert pianist at the time of our marriage. I was a manager. Now I take care of her properties. Holdings, investments, you know.
1: You mean you sign things for her, like checks and papers and things?
0: Power of attorney, yes, that's part of it.
1: Pretty soft for you, huh, Mr. Gare?
0: Oh, on the contrary, it's quite a job. Keeps me busy.
1: I still say you've got a pretty setup. And she didn't get such a bad deal herself. She's crazy in love with you. Anybody can see that. Why not? You're good-looking, Mr. Gare. And young. You must be at least 12 years younger than she is.
0: Now, here's your knife, Jenny. Careful now. It's like a razor.
1: Thanks a lot. That's the way I want it. I can't stand a dull knife. So, I'll probably bother you often.
0: A few more days went by. I finished my trap and set it out near the chicken run, hoping I'd catch my thief. And one night after dinner...

0: What's the matter, Helen?
1: Steve, it's that girl. She was standing there in the dining room door listening.
0: Jenny? Well, she probably likes music. What's the harm?
1: Oh, it isn't that. She's always listening and watching. It's beginning to get on my nerves.
0: How about her work?
1: Oh, well, she works hard enough. She's willing and clean as a pin, but... Well, I have a feeling she doesn't respect me, that I just don't figure in her scheme of things. She's just simply taken the place over. I don't even run my own house anymore.
0: Well, fire her, why don't you?
1: Oh, no, I couldn't.
0: Say the word and I'll do it for
1: you. No, I don't want you to. Steve, frankly, I'd be afraid to tell her to go. She might get ugly and set fire to the house or something.
0: Oh, I never heard such nonsense in my life. What ails you, Helen? Aren't you well?
1: I'm just terribly nervous, Steve. Maybe that's why she takes advantage.
0: Well, that settled that. I felt like a heel, though, because I was relieved that Helen didn't want to fire Jenny. I was obliged to admit to myself that the girl was getting under my skin. Any little service she had to perform for me, she made very special, standing as close as she dared. I could feel the magnetism of that strong, perfect body. Her hair smelled like new apples, and those clear green eyes would linger caressingly in mine. Then after about 2 weeks, one night, it must have been 1 or 2 o'clock.
1: Steve. Steve, wake up.
0: What's the matter?
1: That girl. I think she's out there in the hallway. I think she's been in this room.
0: Oh, Helen.
1: I'm frightened, Steve. Please make a light.
0: Oh, all right. No one around. Helen, you must have been dreaming, dear.
1: Oh, perhaps I was. I dream about her often, Steve. Horrid, confused kind of dreams. I'm trying to scream for help and can't. It's just...
0: Oh, good Lord, Helen. I never thought anybody could get you down. You've got to control yourself somehow. This is just plain silly.
1: Yes. Yes.
0: I turned out the light and got back into bed. In a little while, I could hear Helen's even breathing and knew she was asleep. I lay there, thinking. About Jenny, of course. I never thought of much else. In a moment, I heard the piano. So faint, I thought I was imagining it. And it came again. Weird. Ghostly. I got up again, put on my robe, and slipped downstairs. The living room was dark except for the moonlight pouring through the window. And Jenny's figure, black against the light, was moving towards me. Almost before I knew it, she'd pressed close against me, crushing her mouth to mine. It was like being stung. Sharp, sweet, terrible. Jenny, what is this?
2: Don't kid me. You knew this was coming. That it had to come, that nothing could keep us apart. Now everything's going to be all right.
0: But Jenny, we can't. Helen is no fool.
2: We can't let her stand in our way.
0: What do you mean?
2: It won't be hard. Just a matter of figuring the best way.
0: I don't know what you mean, Jenny. And we can't stay here talking nights any longer.
2: It'll be just you and me, Steve. And all that money. Think what we can do with it. Just think.
0: Are you crazy?
2: Yeah. Crazy for you. Just like you are for me. Listen, Steve. Inside of 5 or 6 years, you're going to be stuck with a deaf old woman. What you going to do? Sit here and grow old with her? Not you. Sooner or later, you'll clear out. So why not now? With me.
0: Why? It's not so simple as you make it sound, my dear.
2: All you have to do is to spread around the town that Helen's going to visit her folks. Mississippi or someplace. And leave her to me. Afterwards, you can say your wife's decided to stay down south. That you're going to sell out and join her. Then we can turn everything into cash and we're on our way. Easy?
0: The next few days I worked outside till my hands bled and my whole body shrieked with pain. To keep from thinking, I began having nightmares. I'd wake up in a cold sweat and lie there longing for daylight. swearing that as soon as morning came, I'd throw that girl out of the house. But she'd brush against me or touch my hand, and I'd be wild for her again. I guess I knew then that sooner or later I'd agree to nearly anything she asked.

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1: Between the acts of Suspense, this is Truman Bradley for Roma Wines. 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
2: Helen began to get on my nerves. It seemed that every day she looked older, washed out, became deafer. I began to despise her, to want her out of my way, out of Jenny's in my way. One morning at breakfast, Jenny came in and stood there looking at me fixedly.
3: Well, Jenny, what is it?
4: If you're going to town today, Mr. Gare, I've written down some things for the house.
2: Very well, Jenny. If your list's ready, give it to me. I'll be leaving in a few minutes. I knew what she meant. She was getting impatient. A reply, which she waited for with those green eyes fixed on mine, was virtually a consent to her plan. As for me, I wasn't sure what I meant to do, but I thought it would do no harm, at least, to set the ball rolling. In town, I dropped into the garage and asked the mechanic to look the car over. I said Mrs. Gare was planning a trip to visit her family in Mississippi, that I'd have to drive her into Tucson to take the train, and that my tires weren't so good. After that, I stopped at the realty office.
5: Really, Mr. Gare, you're thinking of selling that beautiful place of yours?
2: Oh, it's just a possibility. I don't want any prospective buyers about the places yet. But my wife is planning a trip south, and I may follow her and remain there permanently. Help such a problem. A place of ours takes a lot of handling. Fellow gets spread up after a while.
5: Well, there'd be no difficulty disposing of the property, Mr. Gare. Well, just let me know when you're ready, and meanwhile, I won't bother you with people coming.
2: I drove home in a sort of trance. I wasn't shocked at what I'd done, and the thing was still wide open if I wanted to back out. When I got home, I didn't want to go into the house. So far, I'd had no luck with the coyotes, so I busied myself setting the trap in another spot. While I was doing this, Jenny came out with that butcher knife again, and we went into the garage. Helen was at the piano.
4: Did you do what I told you to, Steve?
2: Yes.
4: Good. I can't stand this much longer.
2: Nor I, Jenny. But I can't bear to be here when...
4: Kiss me, Steve. Don't worry. It'll be when you're out of the house.
2: She didn't say any more, just looked at me with a twisted little smile. I gave her the sharpened knife, and she kissed me and went into the house. At dinner that night, Helen said...
3: I had words with Jenny today, Steve. I can't have her around any longer. You can fire her tonight, if you will.
2: What? Oh, no, my dear. I offered to do it once, and you wouldn't let me. Now you'll just have to do it yourself.
3: Steve, I'm afraid of her terribly.
2: Why, has she been ugly, threatening?
3: Oh, don't shout so, Steve. I'm not as deaf as all that. And she'll hear you. No, she hasn't threatened me, nothing like that. There's just something about her that fills me with horror.
2: Oh, you're imagining things, Helen. What possible reason could she have for harming you?
3: I don't know, but this house has become a dreadful place. I'm cold all the time, and I'm shaky, and you seem different. You look at me sometimes as if you hate me.
2: Now, see here,
3: don't try to reason with me. If she doesn't get out of this house quick, I'll lose my mind. She's like a witch or something malignant or evil.
2: Jenny came in just then to change the plates for dessert. As she bent over to take the platter, she held that knife in her hand in such a way that my blood ran cold for a minute. After she'd gone out...
3: You haven't noticed it, but lately I haven't taken a mouthful of food until I've seen you start to eat for fear she'll poison me.
2: That's ridiculous. Why shouldn't she poison me as well?
3: Because she's crazy about you.
2: Oh, for heaven's sake.
3: And you're crazy about her. Don't deny it, Steve. I may be deaf, but I'm not blind, you know.
2: Look, Helen, I'm going into town for a drive. If you want to fire Jenny while I'm gone, that's all right with me. I tried not to dwell on the immediate events, but to think about the time when I'd be free, to go away with Jenny. The drive into town seemed endless, but at last I pulled up in front of the hotel.
6: Hey, evening, Mr. Gare. Come for the papers?
2: Yes, and a cigar maybe, Fred. I looked around the little lobby. There wasn't a soul in there that I knew. I watched the people. One minute, feeling sorry for them because their lives were so drab. The next, envying them because they were so secure, simple. And I was sitting there, staring unseeingly at the local paper, when I suddenly came out of this trance, or spell that I'd been under. The shock of realization was frightful. I didn't want anything to happen to Helen.

0: I prayed to heaven I'd get home in time. I kept recalling similar instances of such crimes I'd read in newspapers. I'd always wondered how people could become involved in such things. Well, I knew all about it now. Weak fool to let a coarse preacher like that lead me into such a thing. If only I could be in time. I'd throw that girl out and devote the rest of my life to making Helen happy. Helen, generous, loving, intelligent, and talented. Why hadn't I thought of all this before? Then I saw the car. It was parked at the side of the highway right at my turnoff. I knew it was a police car. I cursed to myself and prayed. Don't let them take long. I've got to be in time for Helen. Please. An officer stepped out into the road and waved his flash. Please, I said to myself. Please.
1: Hello.
0: What's up, officer?
1: Oh, looking for a stolen car, but not a baby like that one.
0: A local car, was it?
1: Yeah. Hey, you better let me have a look at your operator's card, my friend. You must have been doing about 80 along that stretch.
0: Oh, sure. Here you are, officer. Sorry I was overdoing it. I was just in town, and I guess I stayed longer than I intended. My wife's alone in the house and not very well, and I was in a hurry to get home.
1: You live down this road?
0: That's right.
1: Say, maybe that car could have got down in there. I think I'll...
0: No. I would have seen it.
1: Okay, Mr. Gare. Just take it easy, will you?
0: Certainly will, officer. And thanks. Good night.

0: I didn't know what to do. I stood there in the doorway, looking up. There was a light upstairs in the window of our bedroom. It threw a radiance on the screen door and burned with a steady glow, as if it had been burning like that for ages. As if it had witnessed a scene of horror and brooded over it, keeping the secret to itself. When I started finally for the house, my legs were so stiff I could scarcely walk. I stayed off the gravel, walking on the grass, and went in the back door. There wasn't a sound. I tiptoed through the kitchen, through the dining room, across the hall. Then I could see the light from that lamp spilling down the stairway at the far end of the dark living room. My heart thumped so loud I could hear it. I wanted to call out, but I didn't dare. Whom would I call? Perhaps everything was all right. Perhaps Helen was up there in bed. How I prayed she was. I hesitated on the threshold, thought of glancing into Jenny's room, but that would have looked queer if nothing had happened. I stepped over the threshold. Ah! It was that trap, that bear trap. Somebody had placed it there, ready for me. Who? The pain was excruciating. I wrenched and pulled at the thing. Helen, Jenny, somebody, come and give me a hand. Oh! Oh! Who is it? Oh, help me. Help me, hurry, I'm caught in this trap. Get the hammer, pliers, anything. She reached the bottom of the stairs and snapped on the lights. I've never seen such a sight in my life. There was blood all over the place. On the wallpaper, the white paint. Then I saw Jenny, lying on the floor in a crumpled heap, her long braids soaking in Helen's dress. Her hands and face were spattered with it. Her hair was disheveled, her eyes like pinpoints of fire. And against her side, I could see the gleam of that long, sharp knife. She was coming slowly towards me. Oh, we were beautifully caught, Jenny and I. She with her knife, I with my trap. Helen, don't look like that. What's happened?
1: You planned this together, you two. But it didn't turn out just as you thought it might.
0: Helen, you please don't look at me like that.
1: Well, there she is. Look at her. If I hadn't been ready for her, I'd be lying in her place, and you'd be glad, wouldn't you, Steve?
0: No, no. Helen, are you insane? Drop that knife, for heaven's sake, and listen to me. She came closer, I made a lunge for her. The grip of that steel about my leg threw me off balance, and I fell forward. She sprang on me. I fought her off, but that knife came at me. Face, throat, everywhere like flashes of lightning. Helen, don't do this to me. I swear I came back. Ah! Helen! Helen!

0: Well, Lieutenant, that police car arrived in time to save my life. But I wish they'd let her finish the job. Then and there.
1: Okay, Gare. Okay, thanks. I'll send the doc right in. And, Gare, I wouldn't worry too much about Helen. I think she'll be all right.

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2: This is Gregory Peck. Like everyone else here in the film colony, I've always admired suspense, and it's been very exciting to appear here tonight. I want to thank Maria Palmer, who appeared as Jenny, and Kathy Lewis, who enacted the role of Helen in tonight's play. Next Thursday on Suspense, a very famous character of crime fiction will make his debut on the air. That'll be Baynard Kendrick's remarkable blind detective, Captain Duncan McLean. And Brian Donlevy will play Captain McLean in a radio play built around one of the most ingenious and cunning murders I've ever heard about. I'll surely be listening, and I know you will want to listen next Thursday to Suspense.
0: Gregory Peck will soon be seen as star of The Yearling, produced by Metro-Goldwyn-Mayer. Next Thursday, same time, Roma Wines will bring you Mr. Brian Dunleavy as star of Suspense, radio's outstanding theater of thrill.
1: Produced by William Spear for the Roma Wine Company of Fresno, California. 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

This is your narrator, the man in black. Again about to introduce tonight's Columbia program, Suspense. The story is The Pit in the Pendulum by Edgar Allan Poe. The adaptation by John Dixon Carr. Our guest is the distinguished American actor, Mr. Henry Hull, who plays the part of a prisoner of the Spanish Inquisition. If you've been with us on these Tuesday nights, you will know that suspense is compounded of mystery, suspicion, and dangerous adventure. To hold you in a precarious situation and withhold the solution until the last possible moment. And so it is with The Pit and the Pendulum and Mr. Hull's performance. We again hope to keep you in suspense. And now, The Pit and the Pendulum.

0: I was sick.
1: Sick unto death. With that long agony. And when at length they unbound me and I was permitted to sit, I felt that my senses were leaving me. The sound of the inquisitorial voices seemed merged in one dreamy, indeterminate hum. Yet, for a while, I saw, but without terrible an exaggeration, I saw the soft and nearly imperceptible waving of the sable draperies on the walls of the room. I saw the flames of the seven tall candles which burned on the table. I saw the lips of the black hooded judges, and these lips appeared to me white, white as paper, white as horror. I saw them writhe with a deadly locution. I saw them fashion the syllables of my name.
2: Jean Delbray, Captain Jean Delbray.
1: Good father, gentlemen.
2: We hear you, my son.
1: I am very weak and infirm. I've been confined for many months in a dungeon. I've been tormented by nightmares.
2: Conscience, one trusts. Pray silence, Fra Antonio.
1: Even now, I have no knowledge of where I am or to whom I may be speaking.
2: You are speaking to me, my son. I am Fra Pedro de Espella, prior of the Dominicans of Segovia and Grand Inquisitor of all Spain.
1: Is this the court of the Inquisition?
2: It is.
1: Oh, then God help me.
2: He will help you, my son, if you trust him.
1: But I am a French officer.
3: That is true. A soldier and creature of the archfiend Napoleon Bonaparte.
1: But a French officer nonetheless. A prisoner of war. By what right do you try me in this court?
2: Let the clerk read the charges against this prisoner. Pray silence while the clerk reads the charges.
4: The charges against the prisoner are as follows. Imprimis, that he is one Jean Delbray, a captain of artillery in the army of Bonaparte, so-called emperor of the French.
2: This means nothing, as the prisoner says. It is no crime. Proceed.
4: Item, that on the 4th day of September in the year of our Lord, 1808, that Sir Jean Delbray did wed, espouse, and marry the most noble lady, the Doña Beatrice Valdez, niece of the, and ward of the
2: illustrious. One moment.
4: Your Excellency spoke.
2: Antonio, was any cheat employed to trap this girl into marriage against her will?
5: No, we have no actual evidence of any cheat.
6: Was the girl of age?
5: I believe so.
2: Then wherefore is the prisoner here? This marriage was a deplorable thing, if you like. Bonaparte himself is almost at the gates of Madrid. His general, La Salle, menaces our city of Toledo itself. But lawful marriage, however regrettable, is no sin or crime.
5: There are other matters in the indictment, I think.
2: Then continue, but give us nothing that is not material.
4: Item, that on the 12th of October, 1808, the Sir Jean Delbray, being in command of a 5-gun battery of light artillery, did direct the fire of his guns against the Holy Church of St. Martha the Innocent.
2: What?
4: And thereby of his wicked malice destroyed that church utterly.
2: Captain Delbray. Is this charge true?
1: It is, yes.
5: You admit it?
1: Good father, hear what I have to say. The church blew up, I think.
5: Would you boast of your sin, young man?
1: It blew up because it was stored with kegs of gunpowder for your army. I had every right to fire on it.
2: And that is all the defense you have to make?
1: I tell you, I had every right to fire on it. By military law, there was...
2: Is military law above God's law?
1: I don't know. I did my duty, that's all.
2: Long live the Emperor! Captain Delbray, mark what I say. No man, however great his heresy, is ever condemned to be burnt in the fire.
5: Fire?
2: Fire. If he first recant and acknowledge the error of his ways. But for you, Jean Delbray, there can be no mercy, no pity, no atonement. The only sentence of this court can be death.
5: Death.
2: Yes. The secular, a government arm to which we must release you, has devised two ways of punishment in cases such as yours. You hear the tolling of the bell?
5: I hear them.
2: It is the procession of the condemned going to the auto da fe.
5: Soon the yellow light of the flames will stream through the windows and flicker on floor and ceiling.
7: Nunc et in hora mortis intuis manibus domine.
2: Most of those condemned out of mercy will be strangled before they are burned. It cannot be so with you, Jean Delbray. You must die in one of two ways. Either with the direst of physical agony.
3: A slow fire of green wood. Iced bandages about the head and the heart so that the fire does not approach too quickly.
2: Or else, Jean Delbray, you must die in a certain other way.
8: I'm done with this! Pass your sentence and let me go!
2: The law does not permit me to tell you now what this other way is. The sentence of this court, therefore...
1: I had swooned. Yet still, I will not say that all of consciousness was lost. In the deepest slumber, no. In delirium, no. In a swoon, no. In death, no. Even in the grave, all is not lost. There are shadows of memory which tell us indistinctly of tall figures that lifted me and bore me in silence down, down, still down. Until a hideous dizziness oppressed me at that descent into the earth. Then, as consciousness swam back to my wits, darkness, the stone floor, and darkness.
8: Oh, Beatrice! Beatrice, my wife! Beatrice!
9: Did you call me, Jean?
1: Was that you who spoke?
9: Yes, Jean.
1: You here in the dungeons of the Inquisition.
9: I am not really speaking to you, my poor Jean. I am only in your imagination.
1: Am I mad, then?
9: No. But your brain is fevered. You only think you hear
1: me. No. I do. I hear you clearly. As clearly as I once heard
9: in
1: you.
9: In the little church near the Ebro where we were married.
1: Yes. I destroyed that church, Beatrice. I had to. It was my commanding officer's order.
9: I know, Jean. Be comforted. There are those who care.
1: You won't leave me.
9: As long as I am in your heart, I shall be here.
1: I was strong once. Now I am weak. Once I was reckless. Now I'm afraid. What am I, Beatrice? What are they going to do to me?
9: I cannot tell. Remember, my voice comes only from your own brain. Are you fettered?
1: Fettered? No.
9: They've not chained you to the wall.
1: No. They've taken away my uniform. They've given me sandals and a robe of what feels like coarse serge. But I'm still free. Free.
9: Take courage, Jean.
1: Free. And in the grasp of the Inquisition. Beatrice.
9: Yes, Jean.
1: It's completely dark. There's hardly any air. I dread to get up. I dread to stretch out my hand. Suppose they've buried me alive.
9: Courage. Can you stand up?
1: I think so, yes.
9: Then walk. Walk as far as you can. Measure the limit of the cell. If this is not a tomb...
1: You're right, Beatrice, as always. I'll find...
9: Are you on your feet?
1: Yes, no. Now pray. Pray for a poor devil who always meant well. One pace, two paces, three, four.
9: You are very weak, Jean. Rest a moment.
1: Where are you now, Beatrice? In the flesh, I mean.
9: You know that, Jean. In the old house by the olive grove, scorned of my people.
1: Yes, I know it.
9: Each morning I climb to the hilltop and watch.
1: Go on.
9: Sometimes I think I hear gun wheels rumble in the hills.
1: Yes.
9: And long moving columns with the red dust rising about
1: them. Go on!
9: First come the heavy cavalry in plume-crested helmets.
1: Yes.
9: On their flanks wheeling like hawks, light hussars in blue and scarlet. And behind them, in a glitter of bayonets as vast as light points on the sea, rank upon rank.
1: Yes.
9: The long gray coats and the tall bearskin caps.
1: The old guard and the grand army.
9: It is only a vision, my dear one. They do not come.
1: Ah, will they? Will they ever come, Beatrice?
9: I cannot tell.
1: Then I must face what has been prepared for me.
9: Walk again, Jean. Try. Keep your hand in front of you.
1: This robe, it impedes me, and the floor is treacherous with slime. But I'll try. Four paces. Five. Six. Seven. seven.
9: It can't be a tomb.
1: Eight. Nine.
9: Look out!
1: I'm all right. I fell to my knees. The rope tripped me. My hand is in front of me. It's lower than my face, but I feel nothing.
9: Nothing, John.
1: It's a pit. A circular pit. And I fell on the very edge of it.
9: Oh. They would have made you walk into it.
1: Yes. Oh, there's a loose fragment of rock just inside the edge. And if I can dislodge it. Listen.
9: Water.
1: There's something down there.
9: Rats, it may be.
1: Rats, yes, but something else. I heard it move.
9: So did I. What is in the pit, Sean?
1: I don't know.
9: But you're saved.
1: Saved, Beatrice. Saved from the Inquisition. My torture has been merely postponed.

0: Thus, a deep sleep fell upon me. Sleep like that of death. How long it lasted, I know not. But when I opened my eyes once again, I could see. Yes, see. My prison was large and lofty. Its walls formed a massive iron plate, bolted or joined together. A wild, sulphurous luster, I could not trace its origin, lit up the dungeon and the circular pit and the crudely daubed skeleton figures painted in evil colors on the iron walls. Skeleton figures, demon figures, gargoyle figures. Their colors a little blurred as from the effects of a damp.
1: It must approach you slowly and force itself into your mind.
2: It must stalk you like a tiger.
3: It must bring you face to face at last with the King of Terror.
0: When I regained consciousness, I lay on my back and at full length on a low framework of wood. To this framework, I was securely bound by a long fastening resembling a surgical bandage. Bound? But why?
2: Why? Why?
0: The bandage passed round and round my body, leaving at liberty only my head and my left arm. With much exertion, I could supply myself with food from an earthen dish on the floor beside me. It was meat, highly seasoned. But there was no water.
4: Beatrice, where are you?
5: Here, Jean, as always.
0: Your voice sounds stronger.
5: Does it, Jean?
0: And I can see you now. I can see you as clearly as I saw you months ago.
5: Oh, I wish it were true.
0: Your bonnet and the parasol you carried in summer and the high-waisted blue dress.
5: You are weaker, my dear, and more feverish.
0: Have I been asleep?
5: Yes, John.
0: They must have been here while I slept. They have bound me. Why?
1: Why?
2: Why?
1: Why?
4: Stop those voices! Why? Stop them!
5: Mine
2: why?
5: Too, John.
2: Why?
5: I am not here either, you know. Don't drive me away.
0: Beatrice, look.
5: Where?
0: At the ceiling of this room, 30, 40 feet up, what do you see?
5: I see painted on the ceiling the figure of Father Time.
0: Anything else?
5: But Father Time carries no sign.
0: No.
5: He carries instead what looks like a gigantic pendulum from an ancient clock.
0: About one thing, I swear I'm in my right senses. I saw that pendulum move.
5: A painting cannot move.
0: Yet I swear the pendulum did move. It swung a little back and forth, just like a real pendulum.
5: Try not to trouble your brain.
4: That pendulum is real! Beatrice, take care.
5: Take care of what? You're not looking at the pendulum now.
0: Take care of the rats from the pit.
5: I see them.
0: They're swarming out in dozens. You can see their eyes glitter. One of them ran across the hem of your dress.
5: Did it, Sean?
0: What do they want?
5: They caught the scent of the meat in the dish beside you.
0: But they'll not get it. Go away, you famine!
5: Move your hand above the plate, Jean. Move!
0: Beatrice,
4: where are you going? I can hardly hear you.
5: You are sending me away, Jean.
0: I? Sending you away?
5: My poor loved one. You can't bear to see the rats running about my feet.
4: Beatrice!
0: Yes, it's true. In a cell swarming with vermin. There are others I had rather see here. I'd rather see.
2: Did you call me, Captain Dalbray? Then, in spirit, I am here.
0: Who are you?
2: Don't you recognize me?
0: No, I do not.
2: I am that second inquisitor, Fra Antonio, whom you thought unfair at your trial. But we were not unfair. We administer the law. That is all.
4: Go. I command you, go.
2: Not until I have first told you what you already get.
0: Which is?
2: There are two forms of death. For such as you. One, death with its direst physical torture. The other, death with its direst mental torture.
0: And I have been condemned to the second?
2: Your guess is good. Listen.
0: Yes.
2: Do you hear anything?
0: Yes, I do. I hear something.
2: Turn your eyes upwards. Look at the ceiling.
6: The pendulum.
2: Aye, the pendulum.
6: It's descended.
2: Only a foot or so as yet. As you notice, it is not really a pendulum. Its underside is a crescent, formed of sharp, of razor-sharp steel.
6: You mean?
2: A ponderous weight, Captain Dalbray. Its movement is slow now, but soon it will take on momentum. It will swing wider and wider, 30 feet perhaps. Presently, as it swings, you will hear it hiss. And with each broad movement, it will creep a trifle lower.
6: The steel is directly above me.
2: Yes. Above the region of your heart. Lie still and look up at it.
6: How long before?
2: You need have no immediate fears. It will not be too soon.
6: But how soon?
2: Who can tell?
6: In the name of pity, give me some answer.
2: Hours, perhaps days.
6: It's beginning to swing wider. I can't take my eyes from it.
2: Its glitter fascinates you, eh? See how it shines in that wild light.
6: And this is your utmost refinement in cruelty.
2: The law, Captain Dalbray, is never cruel. And now, still in spirit, I leave you to your meditations. It will not be too soon. Minutes, hours,

0: Down. Steadily down it crept. Days passed. It might have been many days before it swept so closely as to fan me with its morbid breath. Minutes. Hours. Days. The odor of the sharp steel forced itself into my nostrils. The right. And wide, the shriek of a damned spirit to my heart with the stealthy pace of a tiger. Down, certainly, relentlessly, down.
1: I prayed. I wearied heaven with my prayer for his more speedy descent. I grew frantically mad and struggled to force myself up against that swinging, glittering death. Of no avail. Down, still unceasingly, still inevitably down, the sharp steel flashed past within 3 inches of my chest. Beatrice!
2: John!
1: Beatrice! Where are you?
2: I heard you calling, Jean. I am here.
0: It is a strange thing, Beatrice. I'm quite calm.
2: You are resigned, then?
0: No. That is a strange thing. Even now, I am not resigned.
2: Is there a way out?
0: How can there be? 10, 12 more vibrations, and will fray the surge of my robe. Only lightly as a razor. In a delicate hand. There will be many sweeps before it bites deep. No, I can't escape it.
2: You kept me away from you, John. You locked me out of your thoughts. If I am here only in your thoughts, why should I fear the rats?
0: Rats!
2: You open your eyes and your eyes blaze. What is it?
0: Rats! Do they still swarm here?
2: Across the floor and over the meat platter. They have taken nearly all your food.
0: Yes, of course, they are ravenous, and they have sharp teeth.
2: Well?
0: The meat is oily and spiced. If I dip what remains of it, scatter, you vermin! And rub that meat from the bandages that hold me here.
2: Try it, John, try!
0: It may be too late, if I leave my body a fraction of an inch up.
2: Try it, I tell you, try!
0: Ah, but look, they scatter as soon as I do try.
2: But they are watching you. I can see their eyes. They're creeping back.
0: Can I stand with rats crawling across me? Can the flesh bear it?
2: One of them has leaped on the wooden framework. Another follows. They're gnawing at the bandage.
0: 7, 8 more sweeps of the pendulum.
2: The bandage, give way.
0: A little.
2: Lie still, Jean, lie still.
0: 10, 12, 12 rats now. Is death, I wonder, worse than this disgust?
2: A dozen sharp knives could do no better. The bandage is loosened to ribbons. Now, if you move sideways,
0: yes.
2: Carefully,
0: yes.
2: And drop to the floor.
0: Ah, Beatrice, I can't move. My arms and my legs are numb. There is no power.
2: The steel has frayed your robe. A minute more will be too late.
0: Then,
2: try.
0: Then, with all the strength that is in me, and all the hate that I bear my enemies.
2: Free!
0: A second time. Free!
2: The pendulum stops. They are drawing it back up through the roof.
0: Each move I make is watched. You never doubted that?
2: No. Yet with all they could do to you, they have failed twice.
0: They will not fail a third time, my dear. There must be no more dallying with the king of terrors.
2: What else can they do?
0: I can't say. See how the rats gnaw in silence at that bandage. What food, I wonder, have they been accustomed in the pit?
2: But you escaped the pit.
0: I escaped it once. Listen.
2: What do you hear?
0: A groaning. Yes, a grinding as of metal.
2: It was only the cog wheels of the pendulum. Now.
0: I think not, Beatrice.
2: Why not?
0: It seemed to come from behind those iron-plated walls. It seemed to shake the dungeon as a mill wheel might shake it.
2: Stand up, my poor Jean. Get up off your knees.
0: I can't, Beatrice. I can't endure anymore.
2: The paintings on the walls of this dungeon, the skeletons and imps and devils, they seem different.
0: They are different. The color sharp and grow bright. The demon's eyes glare. The skeleton hands are stretched. Don't you catch even yet the odor of heated iron?
2: Heated iron?
0: Beatrice, my darling, I have been much humbled. But I won't have you see me in tears. I order you to go.
2: John, in the name of heaven.
0: Beatrice!
2: You're sending me away.
0: Yes, yes, John. In the name of heaven. Go, go! A suffocating heat pervaded the prison. A deeper glow settled in the painted eyes that glared at me. I could draw no breath of air into my lungs. Against the loom of that fiery destruction, the thought of the pit and its coolness come like a soothing balm. I staggered to the edge of the pit. I looked into it. The enkindled walls and roof lighted it to its depths. Yet for one wild moment, even then, I refused to believe the horror of what I saw beneath me.
3: Does the pit please you, Captain Dalbrey?
0: Does the pit? Merciful God, anything but that!
3: And how shall you avoid it? Look.
0: This dungeon has changed its shape.
3: That is true. The walls are closing in. It was formerly a square. Now it is flattening
0: slowly toward the center to force me into the pit.
3: Of course.
0: It'll force you along with me.
3: Again, apparently you must be told, Captain Dalbrey, that you are speaking only to your own sick fancy. I am not here at all. Farewell.
0: And now closer and closer through the red burning walls, forcing me into the pit with a swiftness that left me no time for thought. I shrank back, but the closing walls pressed me relentlessly onward. At length, for my seared and writhing body, there was no longer an inch of foothold. I screamed once. I tottered on the edge of the pit. Arm caught my own as I was about to fall fainting into the abyss. It was that of General LaSalle. The French army had entered Toledo. The Inquisition was in the hands of its enemies.

0: And so closes Poe's celebrated story, The Pit and the Pendulum, starring Henry Hull. We invite you to another adventure of suspense next Tuesday at the same hour. Until then, this is the Man in Black saying good night.
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0: Suspense.
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0: Tonight, Roma Wines bring you the distinguished actor, Mr. George Koulouris, as star in The Last Detail, a suspense play produced, edited, and directed by William Spear.
1: Suspense is presented for your enjoyment by Roma Wines. That's R-O-M-A, Roma Wines. Those excellent California wines that can add so much pleasantness to the way you live, to your happiness in entertaining guests, to your enjoyment of everyday meals. Yes, right now a glassful would be very pleasant, as Roma Wines bring you a remarkable tale of suspense.
0: And with The Last Detail, and with the performance of Mr. George Koulouris as Professor Moffat, Roma Wines hope indeed to keep you in suspense.
2: Something escapes me. One small detail in all the incredible events of these last weeks. And without it, the pattern is incomplete. I think I dream about it. Yes, yes, I'm sure I do. But I've lost the ability to reconstruct my dreams. I wake up with only a fragment, a ridiculous shred of my unconscious mind. I dream that I, in my laboratory, standing before a rather large cage, an assistant is beside me.
3: What are you doing, Professor?
4: Huh? Oh, hello, Pete. I'm recording the behavior of this great ape.
3: Oh, everything he does, huh?
4: Yes. And at times I almost believe he's able to reason, but of course that's impossible.
3: This the one you call Carlotti?
4: He calls himself Carlotti. And look, now he's pretending that he's the scientist. Why, he's taking notes on me.
2: That's all I remember of the dream. But after that, something about the cage. Well, as a scientist, I should be able to reconstruct from what I actually saw and heard. I'll take a cue from my dream. I'll set down all that happened as dispassionately as Dr. Kohler recorded the behavior of his renowned chimpanzees at Tenerife. Yes, I'll be completely objective. In the first place, I must remember that much of what happened was accidental, happened through blind chance. It was purely fortuitous that I should be living in that house on Van Ness Avenue in San Francisco, and no one could foresee that I would be there alone. I was sitting in my study working on a paper for the university, a paper on an instinctual behavior of the spider crab, when the doorbell rang. As I say, I was alone, as I'd been ever since Janet went away. So I opened the door myself. Yes?
5: We're taking a census.
2: A census?
5: Yeah, it's about housing. Special survey. What's your name?
2: Huh? Oh, Leland Jennings Moffat, Ph.D.
5: Leland Moffat. Occupation?
2: Professor of Comparative Psychology, Golden Gate University.
5: Professor... professors do. How many people in this house?
2: I'm the only resident.
6: Only one, huh?
5: No wife?
2: No, my wife has been away for about 6 months.
5: Roomers? Boarders?
2: No one. I live alone.
6: Yeah, old house, ain't it?
2: Yes, I'm told that it was built before the fire.
5: Yeah, it looks it. Well, okay. Thanks, Professor. Thanks very much.
2: Yes, that was the beginning. A week later, I got the letter. Dear Professor Moffat, I'm only an amateur in your field, comparative psychology, but I've made a discovery in my private laboratory which I want you, a foremost authority,

0: did a check for me. If you find my observations have been correct, I'd also like you to take full credit for the discovery, since I dislike publicity. To avoid premature and adverse notice, please tell no one about this, but phone me collect for information. Anthony Carlotti, Carlotti Realty, Los Angeles. Well, Janet would have been wary of such a letter, but I suppose the one weakness of a higher intelligence is that it's slow to simple animal suspicion. Well, in any case, I phoned Mr. Carlotti at once. His secretary told me that if I caught the morning plane, Mr. Carlotti would meet me at the airport in Los Angeles.
1: Pardon me. You Professor Moffat?
0: Eh? Oh, yes, yes. Mr. Carlotti?
1: No, I'm just one of the boys. I was sent to pick you up.
0: Oh, thank you very much. You work for Mr. Carlotti?
1: I guess you'd call it that. This bag yours?
0: Yes, yes.
1: I got a car right over there. Let's make it snappy.
0: Fine, fine. I wonder, have I met you somewhere before, Mr.?
1: Just call me Pete. You might have. I've been here and there.
0: Well, I don't suppose it's likely, but you look very familiar.
1: A familiar mug's like mine, Professor. Here. You ride in the back.
0: Very well. Oh, my, this is luxury.
1: For the boss, nothing but the best. All set?
0: Yes, yes, all set. Tell me, do we have far to go?
1: Huh? Oh, no, not far. The boss is in Bel Air.
0: Bel Air? He lives there?
1: Sure. Some layout he's got. Quite a change for you, Professor.
0: What? Oh, yeah. Well, you're one of the census takers. You were at my house last week.
1: Look, Professor, I made a slip. Forget it, will you?
0: Why should I forget it?
1: It's the boss. I wouldn't want the boss to know, you see?
0: Oh. Oh, you were trying another job, is that it?
1: Yeah, yeah, something like that. I was trying another job. Huh.
0: Mr. Carlotti lives here.
1: Yeah, some shack, huh? Slip me that bag, Professor. And I'll take you to meet the boss.
0: Yes, thank you, thank you. But is his laboratory here in the house?
1: His which?
0: Well, his laboratory, where he conducts his experiments.
1: Oh, no, he doesn't do an experiment here. Come on. Some layout, huh? Swimming pool, all them flowers.
0: Yes, and the house. They must have 20 or more rooms.
1: Oh, closer to 30, I bet. After you, Professor.
0: Thank you.
1: Hey, you nosy. Where's Papa?
2: He's waiting for you. Inside.
1: Oh, this way, Professor. He calls this the study. Hey, boss.
3: Close the door, Pete. As you leave.
1: Sure, boss. This is the Professor, Professor Moffat. Now, I'll be outside.
3: So, Professor Moffat. Well, come in, sit down. You have no idea how happy this makes me.
0: Oh, thank you. Thank you, Mr. Carlotti. I'm glad to be here. You touched on my one weakness.
3: I bet I did.
0: Yes, when you said on the phone you have something on conditioned reflexes, well, that's rather my specialty. It's my hobby.
3: Your hobby? Oh, you're too modest, Professor. Just the other day I was rereading this. The report of your experiments with frogs. Oh. There's nothing to compare with it.
0: Oh, well, frankly, I do consider that a contribution to the field.
3: Well, why do you suppose I called on you to check on my experiments?
0: But you mean because of that pamphlet?
3: Exactly. I wouldn't trust anyone else.
0: Oh, well, I confess that I'm extremely curious to see what you're doing. You only hinted
3: at... I can't tell you any more until we get to the laboratory. I'll take you there after dinner.
0: I hoped it sooner, but...
3: Well, Professor, since I'm only an amateur scientist, my business counts first. I have two or three appointments.
0: Oh, yes, of course.
3: So if you don't mind waiting here, I'll come back and get you. There are books and radio drinks in the cabinet. If you want anything else, you just punch the button, okay?
0: Oh, yes, I'll be very comfortable.
3: Fine. I won't be long. An hour or so. And then, Professor, you'll really learn something about reflexes. I guarantee it.
0: Yeah, he went out. I took a book off the shelf and settled down to read. Yes, but my mind wandered. Mr. Carlotti intrigued me. He certainly wasn't an intellectual in either appearance or manner. He was altogether a bit coarse and ruthless-looking. And I was quite sure his capacity for abstract thinking was limited, to say the least. And yet the report on my labyrinth experiments with frogs had been stimulating to even so dull a mind as his. I walked over to his desk and looked down at my pamphlet with a feeling of some little satisfaction. I picked it up and idly flipped the pages. And it was then I realized that something was terribly wrong. Because in the pamphlet which Mr. Carlotti told me he had read twice, the pages were still uncut. I threw it down on the desk and went to the door. The door was locked.

0: For Suspense, Roma Wines are bringing you a star, Mr. George Koulouris, in The Last Detail, by Eleanor Beeson and Harriet Krauss, which is Roma Wines' presentation tonight of Suspense.
1: Between the acts of Suspense, this is Truman Bradley for Roma Wines. Elsa Maxwell is famous not only as a hostess, but also for her helpful suggestions on how to entertain more graciously. Recently, she said, "Next time you have friends for dinner, add to their enjoyment of the food and give the occasion a gracious, festive touch by serving distinguished Roma California Burgundy. Even when ration points are low, your simple menus take on added glamour, added flavor goodness with Roma Burgundy. Serve well cooled." 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
0: And now Roma Wines bring back to a Hollywood soundstage George Koulouris, who in the character of Professor Moffat in The Last Detail continues a narrative well calculated to keep you in suspense.

0: I regret to say it, but when I found that door locked, I actually lost my temper.
1: Open this door.
0: You hear?
1: Open the door. Let me out. Mr. Galotti. Pete. You can't keep me in here. I'll call the police. Let me out.
0: Oh. Well, Mr. Galotti.
2: There's something wrong, Professor.
0: Look here. Why is this door locked?
2: Locked, is it? Oh, it has a spring lock, and I'm afraid the spring is weak. I thought it had been fixed.
0: I rang the buzzer, pounded on the door, but no one came.
2: Oh, I'm terribly sorry to have kept you waiting.
0: You've done more than keep me waiting, Mr. Carlotti. You've thoroughly annoyed and angered me.
2: Oh.
0: What's going on? Why did you bring me down here?
2: Why, to make experiments.
0: Oh, yes, yes, but my pamphlet. You said you read it twice.
2: Well?
0: The pages haven't even been cut. Look.
2: Oh, not that copy. That's a copy I'm sending to a friend. Another fan of yours, Professor. My copy is in my reference library at the laboratory. Oh. I'm awfully sorry you misunderstood.
0: Oh, I'm not sure I've misunderstood. Well, what about this trip to your laboratory?
2: Well, we go there now. Pete has a car outside, and I've invited a friend of mine to go with us. His name is Sam Schwartz. I think you two will have a great deal in common. Well, Professor?
0: Oh, well, all right. Let's hurry then. I want to take the plane back tomorrow, and I also want a good night's sleep.
2: Well, I give you my word you'll be in San Francisco tomorrow, Professor. And a good night's sleep? Why, you'll have time to spare. I see Pete knows you're in a hurry. He's got the motor started. Here, you run back with me, Professor. This is Sam Schwartz, the friend I told you about.
0: Oh, how do you do, Mr. Schwartz?
3: Hello, sucker.
2: That's right, Professor. Climb in. I forgot to say that Sam tries to be funny. Well, we're ready, Pete. Let's roll.
4: Okay, boy.
2: And the boy up there with Pete is Nosy. I don't think you know him, Professor.
0: Why, I believe I've seen him somewhere.
2: What's the matter, Sam? Cat cuts your tongue? Why don't you make yama-yama with the Professor?
3: Ah, nuts.
2: Sam isn't feeling too well tonight, Professor.
3: I feel as good as you're going to, Carlotti.
2: You see, Professor, Sam is from San Francisco, too, but he isn't as optimistic as you are about my experiments.
0: Is that so? You came down, too, Mr. Schwartz?
3: Can it, you old goat. I came down here because I was tricked.
2: Shut up, Sam.
3: Yes, I was tricked. You conned me all along, Carlotti. You got me on the griddle. My boys will give you a payoff.
2: I said shut up.
3: They'll get you for this, Carlotti.
4: You hit a boy. Shut up.
2: Okay, look, Mr. Carlotti. Okay, Pete. Sam's all right. He just wants to brag about his punks. And how they're going to get Carlotti. He's loyal to the home team.
0: Mr. Carlotti.
2: Yes, yes, yes. What's wrong?
0: I want to know what's going on. There's some mistake.
2: Oh, no. No, no mistake, Professor.
0: Well, what has all this got to do with your experiments, with your laboratory?
2: Professor, wait and see.
0: No, no. I insist. There's some mistake. I don't think I belong here.
2: Don't belong here? Pete, Nosy, listen to the Professor. Why, you're absolutely essential, Professor. You're going to be the star in this production.
0: I knew then that events had gotten rather beyond me. So I sat back and began to think, to sort out the facts of my situation in order to be able to deal with them rationally, scientifically. Nosy, the other man with Pete, I knew now was the second census taker. And it was apparent to me that I was part of some plan of Carlotti's, that Carlotti was, after all, what he appeared to be, a ruthless, stupid man. Well, at any rate, I would be able to outthink him. The car swung off the highway and pulled up in front of a closed gate over which there was a sign that said rear entrance. A man in a guard's uniform opened the gate, and as our car went through, Carlotti leaned out and said, "Nice going, Mike." The headlights were switched off. There were no other lights on the narrow drive inside, but on each side of the car I could see huge open stalls filled with all sorts of furniture, fireplaces, pieces of scenery, theatrical props. Then suddenly we were passing through what looked like a city street, and I knew where we were. Why, this is a motion picture lot.
2: Elementary, my dear Professor. Paratone Pictures.
0: Yes, I've never been to one before. It's very interesting.
2: Oh, you're going to find it very interesting.
0: Yes, yes, I gather that. Now tell me, Carlotti, who is going to be killed tonight?
2: Huh?
3: Why's the guy up, Carlotti?
2: Shut up, sir.
0: Will it be me or Mr. Schwartz or both of us?
2: What makes you think there's going to be a kill?
0: Oh, come now. I've been on alert, I admit it, but I certainly can recognize an objective situation when I have to.
2: Well, you won't be bumped off, not tonight. But my friend Sammy here...
3: Why don't you just grill me? What's all that trimmings?
2: You know how I like things, Sam. A little gaudy.
0: Oh, and I am the trimmings, is that it?
2: You, Professor, are the works. Because you're going to kill Sam.
0: Well, nonsense.
2: Well, you won't really pull the trigger, but you'll look the part.
0: What on earth are you talking?
2: Now, see now, Professor. Now, on the right, another street. Now, do you know this city?
0: What? Why, it's San Francisco.
2: Yeah, Van Ness Avenue, in fact.
0: What? Why, yeah, this is my block. There's the house. Why, it's astonishing. Fantastic. A movie set.
2: Really gives you a thrill, doesn't it?
0: My goodness. What a passion Hollywood must have for detail.
2: Yeah, they really do it right, don't they? This is San Francisco now. They got another set off before the fire.
0: Yes, yes. I remember. I read about it.
2: The Collins been telling all about it. That's how I knew. Okay, Nosey. Pete, outside. You too, Pete. Come on.
4: Okay.
2: Cover our friends as we go out. Professor, Sammy, go on.
3: What are you going to do?
2: It won't take long, Sam. Just pile out.
0: Yes, Mr. Schwartz. Come on. Yes, yes. That's my house. Every detail. Paint flaking off. A bit shabby looking.
2: You'll be able to tell your friends you were in movies, Professor. That they'll never believe you.
0: Oh, I see your plan now, Carlotti. You're going to photograph me shooting Mr. Schwartz. Isn't that the idea? On the steps of my house.
2: Who tipped you off?
0: Oh, really, I'm a psychologist. It's relatively simple for me to follow your mental processes.
2: Oh, it's simple, is it? Pete,
4: yeah?
2: Get Sam up there. About the third step and watch him.
4: Okay, come on, punk.
3: My boys will figure this one, Carlotti.
5: Get going, Sam, get going.
4: Get a gun.
3: Get you, Sonny.
2: So it's simple, Professor, eh? Well, now that you know how I'm doing it, how do you like it?
0: Oh, it's a colorful plan, unique, but it won't work.
2: Oh, you think not, eh?
0: No, to be blunt, you haven't the mind to carry it through. You've bitten off more than you can chew, Carlotti. You haven't the higher intelligence necessary for so much detail.
2: Look, you'll be laughing out of the other side of your mouth tomorrow, so I'll let it pass.
0: Very well.
2: Now, you take this gun, Professor. It ain't loaded. Now, get up there by the front door. And when I tell you to, point the gun at Sam like you mean it.
0: As I climbed the steps of the set, I was filled with an enormous, valid amusement. Carlotti's plan was so ornate, so melodramatic. I could picture his self-satisfaction when he first thought of it, the immature pleasure he'd derived from working out the details. And I could picture the blind, stupefied obedience of Pete and Nosey when they went to San Francisco to find the right house on Van Ness Avenue. Mine was right, because I lived alone. But mine was also wrong, because I was trained for detail, trained to see and evaluate. Yes, it was like the reasoning of a human being pitted against that of a fairly adaptable chimpanzee. And as I stood in the doorway of the admirable replica of my house, I looked around quickly for the one or two flaws which I could later use, flaws which could prove that that night I was in Los Angeles, not in San Francisco. And then Carlotti gave his signal.
6: Okay, Professor. Aim your gun. Pete.
4: Yeah?
6: Get Sam moving, and then let it fly.
7: Perfect, perfect. What a shot, and what a picture. Is he dead, Pete?
4: Dead as a mackerel.
2: You did good, too, Professor. In that picture, it'll look like the real thing.
0: Yeah, thank you, Carlotti. I enjoyed it. Yes, I suppose everybody likes to act.
2: Yeah, I got to hand it to you, too. You didn't bat an eye.
0: Well, to see a man killed, a scientist can't be too perturbed about death.
2: Yeah, I guess not. Pete, get the late Mr. Schwartz into the car and watch the blood.
4: There won't be a trap, boss. I got the coat under him right away.
2: Now, Professor, I promised I'd get you home.
0: Huh? Oh, Pete's going to drive me there. All the way to San Francisco?
2: Sure. We've got to have Sammy found up there, don't we?
0: Oh, of course. Of course.
2: Well, yes. So I figured you'd better go along for the ride.
0: It was a strange trip. I sat in the back with my feet on Mr. Schwartz. Nosey sat beside me and covered me with his gun. We drove slowly through the sleeping towns in order not to arouse suspicion. But on the long stretches of open road, Pete drove at a terrific speed. And all the way, I was completely calm and at ease. Yes, the corpse would be found somewhere in San Francisco, with something on it to send the police after me. And then, they would have the picture of me shooting Sam Schwartz on my own front steps. And Carlotti would be safe with alibis in Los Angeles, 420 miles away. Yes, yes, that was the way it was planned. Well, I felt a little sorry for Carlotti. It was going to be so easy to block him. After a while, I fell asleep. I woke up as the car stopped at the curb in front of my house. You're an excellent driver, Pete.
4: Thanks. Yeah, we make good time. Okay, Professor. Out.
0: Oh, you don't have to wave that gun at me, Nosey. After all, I'm home. I live here.
4: Yeah, and I'm going in with you until Peter's time to attend to a couple of other arrangements.
0: Yes, of course. He has to dispose of the body, and he has to tell the police and give them the picture and...
4: Yeah, you know everything, don't you? Okay, Pete, get going. I'll meet you later.
5: Sure thing, Nosey. Same time, same place.
4: Yeah, we just made it in time. Another hour, it'd be daylight. Got your key, Professor?
0: Key? Oh, certainly. I'm a very methodical man. Yes, yes, that movie set is a clever copy. Very clever.
4: Yeah. Everything just the same as here.
0: Oh, no, no, no. There are one or two minor differences, thank goodness.
4: What do you mean by that?
0: Come in, Nosey. Well, the doorbell was quite different. It was like the old one I had replaced last year.
4: I didn't see that.
0: Another thing, Nosey, the porch light wasn't there.
4: What porch light?
0: Well, my landlord put one in for me because I'm rather short-sighted and often stumble going down the steps.
4: And the house in L.A. didn't have that?
0: Did you see one there? Well, no, I thought not, and it won't be in the picture.
4: Well, maybe the picture doesn't show that part of the house.
0: Oh, I think Carlotti got it all in. Carlotti's plan doesn't look so good now, does it, Nosey?
4: The boss said to bring you here and stay here till I hear the cops coming. And that's what I'm going to do, and that's all.
0: Even now that you know Carlotti's plan won't work?
4: I don't know nothing about that. The boss has made all right so far, and... Uh-oh, listen. The cops.
0: Yes, yes, that would be the police. Pete worked very fast. Where was he dumping the body, Nosey?
4: You'll find out, Professor. I'm leaving. But if you try to leave the front way, I'll plug you.
0: Ah, yes. Come in, gentlemen. I was expecting you.
8: You, Professor Moffat?
0: That's right, and you're from the Homicide Squad. Come in.
8: Hey, how'd you know we were coming?
0: Well, you found the body of a man named Schwartz, and somebody told you that I killed him, right?
8: No, we didn't find any body.
0: Oh. Well, then someone sent you a photograph of me standing on my front porch shooting Sam Schwartz.
8: Look, we don't know anything about you or Sam Schwartz, and we didn't see any pictures.
0: Well, then why are you here at this ungodly hour?
8: We got a phone call.
0: A phone call?
8: Sure. Someone phoned in that you had a body here. So we came to check.
0: Here? A body here? In this house?
8: That's right. We always check these calls, even though a lot of them are from crackpots. This one said the body was in your cellar.
0: What?
8: No.
0: My cellar?
8: Yeah, so if you don't mind, we'll just look around.
0: No, hey. You can't go in the cellar. There's nothing there. There's nothing in the cellar.
8: Hey, grab me.
0: No,
8: Dr. Whiting. Hang on.
0: Get away from the cellar.
8: I'll take a look.
0: Get away from the door. No, you... Then I knew it was no use. Then I knew that they'd never believe what had really happened that night. Then I knew that Carlotti had thought of everything, down to the last detail. Yes, except one I'd thought of, because in the cellar there were two bodies. The body of Sam Schwartz that Pete had put there that night, and the body of Janet, my wife, whom I'd murdered 6 months before. Yes, now I remember my dream. The rest of it. I'm standing in my laboratory beside a cage. Only I'm in the cage and I'm watching Carlotti. And Pete is there and Carlotti is talking. Talking.
9: Okay, Pete, lock him up. I've seen all I wanted for today. He gives me the willies.
10: Funny to watch these apes, boss. Sometimes they're almost human.
9: Yeah. Look at him now. He's pretending he's taking notes on us. He's pretending he's a professor. Yeah.

0: And so closes the last detail, in which Roma Wines have brought you George Caloris as star of tonight's study in Suspense.
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2: This is George Caloris with a word from our government. Large numbers of troops are being redeployed from Europe to the Pacific, many by way of the United States. They will have, and their friends and relatives may learn, facts about their weapons, tactics, training, and future assignments which would be of immense value to the Japanese enemy. There may be a tendency to relax our caution about such war information now that Nazi Germany has been defeated, but the fact is that never before in this war has secrecy been so important. Don't talk. Keep the Japs in the dark. Thank you.
0: George Caloris appeared through the courtesy of Warner Brothers, producers of Rhapsody in Blue. Next Thursday, we'll hear Mr. J. Carroll Nash as star of Suspense.
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0: Suspense, radio's outstanding theater of thrills, is presented for your enjoyment by Roma Wines. That's R-O-M-A, Roma Wines. 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
1: Suspense!
2: Accident report submitted to Police Inspector Blandon from Lieutenant Steve Healy. Place, 15th Street and 4th Avenue. Time, 2:45 p.m., March 11th. Remarks. Ernest Bowers, age 34, was crossing the intersection as a signal light changed from green to red. A car driven by Theodore Toby made legal right turn from 15th Street into 4th Avenue.
3: Hey, look out!
4: Look out for the car! Oh.
5: Let me through here. All right, stand back. Let me have a look here.
6: Is he hurt bad, officer? I didn't see him. Honest, I didn't. I had the right of way.
5: He's passed out. Hey, one of you people call for an ambulance.
7: I'll go.
5: Oh, yeah, you. Go on. Okay, move back.
6: He's bleeding. Here, I'll prop up his head.
5: Yeah, use his jacket. Here, I'll hold him. My golly, he's limp. Feels just like he's dead.
2: Yes. Ernest Bowers felt like he was dead. Ernest Bowers suffered from catalepsy, a strange disease. He carried at all times a note in his inside jacket pocket stating that he was a cataleptic and that in the event of seeming death, his wife should be immediately notified or his doctor in the event his wife is unavailable. The letter also requested that no autopsy or embalming should be performed on his body for 72 hours, although in his particular case, the duration of the attacks were usually 4 hours or less. Ernest Bowers also wore a sterling silver bracelet with an inscription reading, "Do not embalm me. I am not dead." Catalepsy is a disease of the nerves and mind. The physical condition of the cataleptic when he's under a spell closely resembles death in all aspects, including the primary stages of rigor mortis. Officer Abbott was on the scene of the accident. He administered first aid to the injured man before making out his report.
5: Well, that ought to stop the bleeding. Looks like just a cut in his forehead when he hit the ground. Nothing much.
6: He can't be hurt bad, officer. I didn't hit him hard.
7: Yeah, that's right. It looked like just a little bump.
5: All right. Clear back. Let's have a little air in here. I'll have to take down some information. All right, what's your name?
6: Theodore Toby. Here's my license.
5: Hey, you kids! Hey, what'd those kids do?
7: They picked up something off the street. I saw them.
8: There's the ambulance.
6: Oh, here it comes. I hope he's all right. Doesn't look like he's breathing.
8: My gosh, he ain't.
5: I told you to get back. Come on now, ease back, all of you. I'm glad you got here, Doctor. He's out cold.
9: Oh, officer. Now let's have a look here. Yeah, I'll see he is.
7: All right, let's get him away.
9: He's dead.
7: Well, anyway, it didn't happen in the ambulance.
9: Okay, we'll take him away. Keep them back, officer, will you?
5: All right, come on. Keep back, clear out. All right, the show's over.
7: That's the second one today.
9: Yep, well, let's go.
7: Hey, whose coat was that he was laying on?
9: I don't know. Did you pick it up?
7: No.
9: Hey, officer.
5: Yeah?
9: Where's the coat?
5: Huh? Oh, my gosh, it's gone.
9: Okay, never mind. Let's go, Payne.
2: Ernest Bowers had lost the identification of his condition. The letter was in the inside pocket of his jacket. The silver chain he wore on his left wrist had snapped and fallen to the pavement. Two youngsters picked up the chain. Robert Minnelli, age 9 1/2, and Tommy Stoner, 8.
10: Hey, that cop yelled at us. Did you hear him?
11: Yeah. Maybe we should give it back.
10: No, what for? So he can keep it?
11: Look around the back of your father's shop, Bob.
10: Sure is a nice chain. Hey, there's writing on it.
11: Maybe it's the guy's name. Was he hurt bad?
10: Nah, just a little bump.
11: Hey, what's it say?
10: Just a second. We'll be out of the alley. Yeah, Pop's gone home to eat.
11: Well, let me see it.
10: Wait a second, will you? It says, do not involve... Do not something me. I am not dead. It's screwy.
11: What do we do with it?
10: Sell it, Dopey.
11: But that's stealing, Bob.
10: It ain't stealing. We found it, didn't we?
11: But when we try to sell it, they'll ask us where we got it. What do we tell them?
10: Nothing. Use your head. You know what we'll do?
11: What?
10: We'll use Pop's welding torch. We'll melt it down.
11: He told us not to use it.
10: Pop ain't here, is he?
11: No.
10: Well, come on.
11: There it is.
10: Yeah. Here, put it on that brick.
11: Okay?
10: Yeah.
11: Be careful. You don't know too much about this, you know.
3: What are you kids doing?
10: Huh? Hello, Pop.
11: Nothing, Mr. Minnelli. We ain't doing nothing.
3: Nothing, eh? I thought I told you kids not to go near that torch.
10: We want to melt this down.
3: Give me that. Now, what's this all about?
10: We found this chain, Papa, and we want to melt it down and sell it.
3: Who's this?
10: Well, we don't know, do we, Tommy?
11: No, we don't.
3: Well, you get it.
10: We found it.
3: Come on, let me have it.
10: There's nothing wrong, Pop. We just found it, see? It's ours.
3: Let me see, say something here. Do not embalm me. I'm not dead. Okay. What's that?
10: It's screwy.
3: Where you find it?
10: In the street. Honest, Papa. Ask Tommy.
3: All right. Go on, get out of here.
10: Well, how about melting it down, Pop? We can sell it and buy some baseball.
3: All right, Ma, keep back.
10: Look at Tommy, see it?
11: Yeah, starting to melt.
10: Uh-huh. See how he does it?
3: Keep away, I told you.
11: It's all melted.
2: They sold the melted chain to a dealer for $1.30. $1.30. But the coat was the principal thing. In the coat, in the inside pocket, was the letter. The information about Bauer's condition was in the letter. The instructions that could save his life. The coat was picked up from the street by Honest Jerry Murdoch. Now, there's a big sign near the corner of 15th Street. It says, Honest Jerry Murdoch, Swap Shop. He brought the coat into a store, rummaged around on his shelves until he found some cleaner, then started to clean the blood stains.
12: I'm looking for a sport jacket.
13: Just a minute. Now, what kind?
12: Conservative.
13: Will you come over here, please?
12: Yeah. Yeah, something on that order.
13: Pick out what you want. How much do you want to spend?
12: Oh, about $5.
13: These cost more.
12: How much?
13: From 8 to 12. Over here, we got some cheaper.
12: Well, these don't look so hot for $8.
13: 8 to 12. Over here...
12: Well, I'll take a look. No, these don't appeal to me.
13: What size do you wear?
12: 40.
13: Well, here, we'll try this one on. Nice and conservative.
12: It's kind of tight around the shoulders. Yeah, it looks cheesy.
13: Huh?
12: Well, I guess you ain't got...
13: Wait a minute. What's your hurry? I'm just putting a new one in stock. Over here with the counter.
12: Huh? Yeah, it looks all right. What size is it?
13: I don't know. Here, try it on.
12: Okay. Yeah, it feels all right.
13: Sure.
12: Kind of stiff in front here, though.
13: Well, it's almost new, ain't it? You'll break it in.
12: Feels like cardboard or something.
13: You want it? $5.
12: Okay.
13: There still might be a couple of stains on it I ain't had time to take out. Use some cleaner on it or bring it to the tailor's. It'll be better than new.
12: Yeah. Here's the $5.
2: Ernest Bowers was brought to the receiving room of the Better General Hospital. The time, 4:10. If Bowers was going to awaken, it would probably be before 6:45. Intern on duty, Dr. Weldon, made out his report. He wrote it down while standing near the telephone switchboard.
14: Listen, honey, get this guy's wife on the phone if he's got a wife. Here, just a moment. Here's his wallet.
15: Another dead one?
14: Yeah, dead as a mackerel. Ain't gonna stay that way, too.
15: His home phone is here. I'll give it a whirl.
14: Let's see. Superficial cut. Boy.
16: Yes?
15: This is Better General Hospital. Is there anybody by the name of Bowers at home? That's Bowers. B-O-W.
16: Just a minute.
15: She's going to see. How did it happen?
14: Accident. Automobile hit him. Funny.
15: What's funny?
14: Superficial cut on forehead. Apparently heart failure. I'm going to request an autopsy. I'd like to find out whether the heart disease was chronic or
16: not. Hello.
15: Here she is again.
16: Nope, nobody home.
15: Is Mr. Bowers married?
16: His wife says he is.
15: Where can I reach her? There's been an accident.
16: I don't know. She's out.
15: Well, you tell her to call the Vedder General Hospital.
16: Yeah. What happened?
15: Mr. Bowers is dead.
14: Can't reach her, eh?
15: No.
14: Gee, I'd sure like to do that autopsy. Maybe later, after he's gone to the morgue. Get me the orderly room.
15: Okay, use that one over there, here.
14: Okay.
17: Hello?
14: Hello, Payne?
17: Yeah.
14: This is Dr. Weldon. There's a delivery for you to go to the morgue.
17: Now?
14: Yep.
17: Well, I ain't had nothing to eat since...
14: Yeah, since lunch. Go on now. It's down in the receiving room, receiving room B. Papers are down there, too.
17: Why can't I wait a few minutes?
14: It's got to go now. They'll want to start the embalming so they can go home.
17: How about sending one of the other boys?
14: I don't care, just as long as it gets there.
2: It was then 4:22 in the afternoon. Dr. Theodore J. Weldon left Honey at the switchboard and walked upstairs to the intern quarters and settled down to reading the sports page of the afternoon paper. At that moment, if anyone had been in receiving room B of Vedder General Hospital where the body of Ernest Bowers lay on the patient carrier, they would have seen a fly crawl slowly across the face of the dead man, and they would have seen his nose twitch.
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0: Between the acts of Suspense, this is Ken Niles for Roma Wines. 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
2: Henry Prince had purchased a coat in which was the letter that could save the life of Ernest Bowers. When Henry Prince left the second-hand clothes store, he stopped to have a chat with some friends, made some purchases at the grocery store, and started home. The time? A few minutes after 5. He lived about 2 blocks from the scene of the accident. His wife was waiting for him.
18: Well, how do you like it for $5?
11: It looks all right. What's that?
18: Hmm?
11: A spot?
18: Where?
11: Take it off a second. Well, sure, yeah. I wonder what it is.
18: Oh, he said there were a couple of spots. Cleaner will take them out.
11: Yeah, looks like it might... What's this in the pocket?
18: Hmm? I don't know.
11: Oh, honestly. To whom it may concern, please open and read.
18: Oh, that's what must have felt stiff.
11: Yeah. This note is carried on my person wherever I go. It is to advise responsible parties that I am a cataleptic.
18: Hmm?
11: That if it appears as though I am dead, I am not. And that my body is not to be molested for a period of 72 hours...
19: neither by autopsy nor by embalming. Although the maximum periods of my attacks usually do not exceed 4 hours, please telephone my wife, Mrs. Margaret Bowers, at Fulton 11231. This is a boarding house, address 841 and 1/2 West 25th Street. What? If she is not there, please try ex-minister 43422. This is the number of Dr. Benton. It is of vital importance. It may mean my life. Thank you, Ernest Bowers.
18: Yeah, that's a funny one.
19: Where'd you get the coat, Henry?
18: An honest Jerry Murdoch's.
19: I wonder what we can do.
18: Well, nothing's probably forgotten already. Somebody sold the coat to him, forgot to take the letter off.
19: Yeah, it doesn't sound like something a guy'd forget.
18: Oh, the devil would.
19: Well, it might be important. Look at that, Henry. Those spots look like blood.
18: Nah, too dark.
19: That's the color blood turns. I'm going to telephone that number.
18: Go ahead. I think you're wasting your time.
19: Well.
18: Why do you bother with things like this?
16: Hello.
19: I'd like to talk to Mrs. Bowers.
16: She ain't in.
19: Well, how do you know? You didn't
16: she
19: even go...
16: She went out, and you ain't the first after her.
19: Who else wanted to get in touch with her?
16: Oh, somebody. I don't know who.
19: Well, thank you.
18: Hey, see, you're wasting your time.
19: Yeah, well, I'm going to try that Dr. Benton. Let me see. Minister 4322.
18: Look, I'm hungry.
19: Oh, it's busy.
18: How about some dinner?
19: It's cooking. You know, I just can't get it out of my head. That guy, whoever he is, lying there and people thinking him dead when he ain't. Maybe doing things to him. What's embalming?
18: Well, they do that at the morgue. It's preparing his body for burial. I think they take all the blood out of his veins.
19: Well, that'd kill him if he wasn't already dead.
18: Well, it couldn't kill him no deader.
19: Henry, I'm going to find out about that coat. Where's this place you bought it?
18: Honest, Jerry? No, wait a minute, Francis. I put in a good day's work. I'm tired.
19: Well, listen.
18: I don't want to run around the city looking for someone I don't even know about.
19: Well, I'll go myself.
18: Yeah, and how about me at home here while you go out? I want to eat. I'm hungry.
19: Well, dinner won't be ready for another 15 minutes anyway. Where is the place?
18: Oh, all right. I'll go with you.
19: Oh, well, why don't they answer? What?
18: Well, he ain't back yet.
19: Well, what's the sign say? 10 minutes?
18: Yeah, but those guys put up signs like that if they're going away for an hour.
19: Well, we'll just wait a few more minutes, Henry.
18: Oh, come on, Francis.
16: Hello?
19: Close the door. Hello, is Mrs. Bowers in?
16: No.
19: Mr. Bowers?
16: No, he's dead.
19: Oh. Oh, he is?
16: Yeah, that's what they tell me.
19: Well, look, would
16: you're
19: you mind...
16: bothering me, lady. I got a meal set up on the table. I can't be answering a million questions.
19: Yeah, but look, all I want to know is when Mr. Bowers died.
16: How do I know? Ask Mrs. Bowers. She'll be home soon.
19: Yeah. Oh, thanks.
18: Well?
19: Well, Mr. Bowers is dead. Found that out.
18: Well, you see, I told you.
19: Well, what about the letter, then? What if he ain't dead? What if they only think he's
18: dead? Well,
19: what
18: do you want to do, wait here all night?
19: No, I'm going to go down to that place where you bought the coat.
18: You going traipse around the whole city?
19: Well, if I have to.
18: Well, without me, then.
19: Well, do as you please.
18: I'll be home. I'm hungry.
19: Oh,
18: if you think
19: Henry.
18: More of a crazy letter than you do of feeding your own husband, then that's all.
19: What do you mean, that's all?
18: Just what I said, that's all.
19: Well, the trouble with you is you just don't have no imagination.
18: No, I just don't have no imagination. I'm just a home-loving guy. That's all. I don't go sticking my nose where it don't belong.
19: Well, go on home, then. I'll find out about it. Oh, busy, busy, busy. How can a doctor's line be always busy? Hey, pardon me.
20: Sure. What do you have?
19: I just want to find out about the man next door. Do you know when he'll come back?
20: Oh, Honest Jerry? No. Any there?
19: No, there's a sign on his door. Says he'll be back in 10 minutes. I've been waiting for him more than a half hour.
20: Oh, maybe he went home.
19: Oh, yeah. Do you know where he lives?
20: Search me, lady.
19: He will come back.
20: Well, he's usually there when we close up here. That's about 7 o'clock.
19: Yeah, okay, thank you. Oh, officer.
21: Yes, ma'am?
19: Officer, do you know where the fellow who owns that swap shop lives?
21: Oh, ma'am, I don't.
19: Oh, well, I just wanted to get in touch with him. There's a sign on his door.
21: Why don't you ask him, ma'am? There he is now, just going in.
19: Oh, thanks. Thank you. Mr. Murdoch. Mr. Murdoch.
22: Yeah?
19: Oh, gee, Mr. Murdoch, I'm glad you came back.
22: Oh, I was just having a bite to eat.
19: Yeah.
22: Come on in.
19: Thank you.
22: What can I do for you?
19: You sold my husband a sport jacket this afternoon.
22: Did I? What kind?
19: A light blue one. It had a few stains on it.
22: Oh, sorry. You can't take anything back once it's sold.
4: No, no, no, that isn't it. I don't want to give it back. Where'd you get it, Mr. Murdoch?
22: I don't even know which one you're talking about. You know, I sell a lot of...
4: Well, it must have been it just a few hours ago. It was blue with thin red boxes.
22: Oh. What about it?
4: Where'd you get it?
22: What do you want to know for?
4: Well, because there was a letter in it, an important letter.
22: I don't know. How can I remember where I got it?
4: Long ago. Was it very long ago?
22: I don't see where it's any of your business where I got it.
4: Mr. Burns, it may be important. I've been trying to reach the numbers. The doctor's number's always busy, and his wife isn't home yet.
22: I don't know what you're talking about. Oh. Please, now I'm busy. I got lots to do.
4: But you must tell me. Just look. Just tell me one thing. Did you have the jacket in here a long time?
22: Well,
4: please, it's very important.
22: Let me see. No, I just got in this afternoon.
4: Oh, you did? Where did you get it?
22: You said one question. You asked it, I answered it. That's all.
4: There was blood on it.
22: That I can't help. Now, if you'll excuse
4: me, you gotta tell me.
22: I don't have to tell nobody nothing.
4: Mr. Murdoch, look, I may be all wrong. I'm probably just crazy doing this, but if that man's alive and they do anything to him, I'll just never get over it. I'll never be able to live with myself.
22: What are you talking about?
4: Listen, there was a letter in the inside pocket of that jacket. You see, it said that Ernest Bowers was a cataleptic.
22: What's that? You mean he goes into fits?
4: No. A cataleptic is somebody who looks like he's dead at times, you see, and he isn't. He goes into a spell and it looks as though he's dead.
22: Yeah.
4: Sometimes they take dead bodies to the morgue, they embalm them. That means they take all the blood out of their veins. Now this fellow Bowers is a cataleptic. I don't know whether he's dead or alive or even if he's worrying about this letter, but I gotta find out.
22: There was a...
4: What? What?
22: An accident before the...
4: Where? Who was in it?
22: I don't know. Believe me, lady, I didn't know anything all about this. Wait a minute, you think this guy who was taken away in an ambulance was a catalepsy?
4: That coat, was it his?
22: Yeah, lady, but it was left there in the street. They drove away and left it.
4: Who?
22: The ambulance.
4: What ambulance?
22: Oh, now, I don't know. It was on the corner. The cop was there. He told somebody to call an ambulance. It come and took away the man.
4: Is that the cop out there now?
22: Yeah. Oh, but look, you got to protect me. I ain't done anything wrong. I don't anything like this to happen. I would never have taken the...
4: Officer. Listen, officer. Officer.
2: Ernest Bowers lay on a slab at the morgue. If he were alive, probabilities were that he would regain consciousness about 6:45. The two embalmers on duty at the time had decided to get a bite to eat when the phone rang.
6: Yeah, but we're going out to eat. Yeah, I know another one just came in. We got it here. Well, what's the rush? No. We just want to grab a cup of coffee and then we'll get right on. Well, is it our fault if it comes in just when we want to have a... Huh? Oh, we can go home after? Oh, well, that puts a different complexion on. Okay. Yeah. Hey, what time is it, Tony?
8: 6:30.
6: Doc says if we embalm this one now, we can go home.
8: Well, let's start in then. I'm hungry.
6: Okay.
8: Let's start the motor. That's a young guy, ain't he?
6: Yeah. You know, I was speaking to the wife about that yesterday. Oh, get the injector out, Tony. She was saying more and more people die older and older.
8: Yeah, looks like we can open through the neck.
6: Yeah, give me a piece of that gauze. Yeah, I said to her she should be around this place a while. We get them all ages.
8: You want me to do it?
6: Oh, that's all right. You get the injector ready.
8: Hey, look at him. You know, you'd never think that such a little thing like his heart stops beating could make him dead and not alive.
6: Yeah, hold it steady now, will you?
8: Yeah.
6: Ready?
8: Just a second. Yeah.
6: All right. Here we go. Huh.
8: Oh, what's the matter?
6: Huh. My glasses. They're clouding up.
8: Well, take them off.
6: I'll just clean them.
8: What'd the wife say to that?
6: What? Oh, about all ages?
8: Yeah.
6: Oh, she didn't have anything to say. Only that most of the guys we deal with probably come to a violent end.
8: Well, there's something in that.
6: Okay. I got my glasses clean. Let's...
8: What's the matter?
6: They're steamed up again. Now, every time I bend over near... I wonder...
8: What?
6: It must be my imagination.
8: What?
6: I could have sworn this guy was breathing on my glasses.
8: Well, is he?
6: No, how could he?
8: Well, come on then, let's go. It's 6:45 already.
6: Yeah.
8: Hold it, I get the phone.
6: Now, let's get started first.
8: Okay.
6: I will just... Al. What?
8: Hey, what's the matter with you?
6: Hey, I thought I saw the guy's hands twitch. Oh, don't be silly.
8: Oh, boy. It gave me a scare. Hey, let's wait a second. I'll get the phone.
6: No, it'll probably be another job and we'll never get out of here. Now, let it ring.
8: It might be my wife.
6: Well, if people are going to hang up faster than you can pick up the phone, Well, all right. Come on, now. Let's get this thing over with.
8: All right.
6: Okay. Give me the knife again. All right. I'll make a nice, neat little incision. Hey, Tony.
8: Yeah?
6: Now, look. I'm bent over like this, see? I ain't gonna move. My glasses are full of steam again.
8: Oh, Lord!
6: Is he alive? Hey, look at me. I'm shaking all over.
8: Look at him, Al. Look at his lips. Listen.
6: Hey, shut that thing off.

0: Apparently, the life of Ernest Bowers was worth $1.30 for a silver bracelet and $5 for a bloodstained jacket to honest Jerry Murdoch. Their petty thefts brought a man to the brink of death. As for the busy telephone in Dr. Benton's office, it wasn't busy at all. The good doctor had unwittingly replaced the receiver on the stand incorrectly. There's just one more episode which perhaps doesn't belong in an accident report, but which I would like to include. After regaining full consciousness, Ernest Bowers put in a telephone call from the morgue.
1: Hello?
2: Hello, Mrs. Brawley. Is Mrs. Bowers in?
1: I don't know. I didn't see her come in.
3: Josie, see if Mrs. Bowers is home.
1: Who is it?
2: This is Mr. Bowers.
1: Who? Mr. Bowers? They told me you was dead. The hospital called
2: yes,
1: and said...
2: I know, Mrs. Brawley, but they made a mistake.
1: Oh, well, here she is.
4: Hello? Ernest? Where are you?
2: Well, darling, it's quite a long story.
4: Well, never mind that. You just get right home, you hear? Dinner's getting ice cold.

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For 22 years, I was without trouble. I got along with people. They liked me. They called me Smiley. Because that's the way it was with me. My eyes, I mean. Laughing, the way I always was inside. And then I had this thing with the woman. And the laugh went out of my eyes and out of my insides. That's when I learned a thing or two, especially about women. That's when I learned that some women don't even have the right to live.

0: It was on my day off and sort of late at night. And I was just walking along the street, not going anywhere in particular or even thinking anything much. Just sort of whistling to myself and walking along the street.
1: What do you want?
0: Well, me? Why, nothing. Nothing at all.
1: You've been following me.
0: Oh, no, I haven't been following you.
1: What are you looking at me that way for? What are you looking at me and smiling that way for?
0: I just smile at everybody, lady.
1: Go away. Don't come near me. Oh!
0: Shut up!
2: Oh! Hey!
0: Ah! Shut up! That was when the cop grabbed me and they threw me into jail just because she lied about me. She said I was bothering her. She said I hit her. She said I was staring at her. She said I was following her, probably going to rob her. And they all believed it, too. They didn't say so, but they were all thinking about those women that got killed lately. I know. So they believed the woman. And about my hands. They didn't believe that either. They thought it was funny about my hands. About hands nobody understands. Nobody.
3: Defendant will rise. Gerald Smythe, do you have anything to say before this court pronounces sentence?
0: Well, I'm a decent man, Judge. I got a job. I'm a decent working man. I didn't follow her. I didn't hit her. I didn't do anything she says.
3: The jury has disagreed with you, Mr. Smythe. You say you have a job?
0: Yes, sir.
3: What kind of a job?
0: I'm a dishwasher.
3: Dishwasher, huh? Let me see your hands.
0: Oh, sure. They're nice. I keep them that way.
3: Order, please, order. Yes, I see.
0: They're long and smooth and white. I keep them this way.
3: Mr. Smythe, you will find that lying does not help you in this court. Your hands may be indeed are everything you say, but they are certainly not the hands of a working man, least of all a dishwasher. I sentence you to 2 years and 6 months in the county prison.
0: I didn't blame the judge. I was there in the first place because of the woman. Only because of her, and I worked out my time with my hands. My hands are still long, but they're not smooth. They're not white. They're not pretty anymore. It was November when I got out. Cold. Cold outside, and I was cold inside. I had no place to go except back to the Busy Bee Cafe in Curly. All the way back to town, I thought of Curly. His hands weren't like mine. They were short and stubby, but golly, they were good. The way he used them, I mean. Whatever he was doing, slapping pie dough or handling a side of beef or choking the life out of a chicken, he was purely good. I walked into the kitchen. And there he was working. He didn't see me because I was behind him, but after a while he must have felt me because he jumped like he was shot.
4: What do you want?
0: I want my job back.
4: You want your Smiley. Smiley, good Lord, man, I didn't
0: Yeah, know. Curly, it's me. How about that job?
4: You remember you ran out on me once.
0: Yeah, I drew a blank.
4: Yeah, you sure drew a big one. Hey, you look different somehow. Wait a minute. Your face, your eyes, they changed, Smiley. Well, what did you do, quit laughing?
0: You might say that. You purely might. I changed. My hands, too, see? They're better, huh?
4: Yeah, they're not the same either.
0: Hey, remember how you used to ride me about that hot water? And how I even bought rubber gloves once? Well, look. Look, Curly. Hot water. Now, that's hot. Now, watch.
4: Hey, you fool, that's pure steam. Now, what are you trying to do, kill yourself?
0: I'm just proving I'll keep the water hot. I don't need to worry about my hands now.
4: Yeah, well, look, kid, look, you better have something to eat, huh? We'll talk about hot water later.
5: Say, Curly, where are they? Well, Laughing Boy is back. Where you been, honey? Off on the bum? What's the matter with your happy friend, Curly? One of us hateful women take him over the high road? Why don't you say something, one of you?
4: Smiley, don't feel good, Cookie. Now, you better get back in front. We might get a customer.
5: You don't want me around. That's all right with me.
4: Smiley, what's with you? You haven't changed that much, have you? You and Cookie used to be...
0: She reminds me of a dame.
4: Well, why not? She is a dame.
0: I've been in jail, Curly.
4: Oh?
0: A dame sent me there.
4: Yeah?
0: I don't like dames, Curly. I don't like dames. I tried to tell him about it, but I knew I couldn't make him understand. Still, I couldn't get it out of my mind. It was still there. While I was talking to him, while he was taking me up to his rooms to show me where I could stay, all the time it was there for good now. I knew that.
4: Well, here we are, fella. Home. And there's the extra bed I was telling you about. Yeah, be it ever so humble, this is it. Now, look, kid, look, you've had a rough ride. Sure. Well, you stay here with me as long as you want. Get some rest, and we start fresh, huh? Hey, maybe you want to be a fry cook now.
0: Well, thanks. Hey, maybe if you could teach me to use your hands, I mean, the way you do, I mean, maybe I can learn to use them right.
4: Yeah, you betcha. Now, look, you forget what's happening, we get to work. Check? It's all over.
0: Maybe it is, and maybe it isn't. Look here. Out there on the street.
4: Well, look, kid, this housing pitch is rough. If you're looking for scenery, you ain't gonna get it here.
0: What do you see out there?
4: A view that's worth just about 1/10 what I paid for it. It stinks.
0: I don't mean that. You see that dame?
4: Yeah.
0: You know something about her, Curly? She could get dead.
4: Huh?
0: There's maybe 1,000 windows around here, and a bullet from any one of them would get her dead. And it'd be pretty hard to find out who did it.
4: Yeah, now, look, kid, you don't like women, and I don't blame you, but you can't go around putting slugs in people, even dames. That'd pay off like keeping your water too cool did, only you'd get more than any 2.5 years.
0: Yeah, but all I'd have to do is raise the window, aim, and a dead dame.
4: Hey, get away from that window. I don't know about you. I just don't know. What's the matter with you, Smiley?
0: I told you. I just don't like dames. Curly's face was as white as a clean apron. He was mad a little and scared, but I still couldn't explain to him what it took me 2.5 years to figure. That a man works hard. And when he works, he's got some pay coming. All the time I was in jail, I knew I wasn't about to get a nickel for all the work of digging and shoveling and laying concrete. And the one thing I was proud of was room. My hands. And I figured to collect some pay for that work if it was the last thing I ever did. And I figured it out good. Just what the pay ought to be. One woman. One dead dame. I couldn't explain it to Gurley. I guess I didn't have to. He thought I was nuts. Anyway, he drove me like a slave, but I didn't mind. I was learning.
4: Let's see now. 2 apples, 1 peach. Better make it 2. 2 coconut, 1 chocolate. Well, what we got, that ought to hold them. Hand me those peaches, Smiley.
0: Oh, sure, Curly. Here you are.
4: Yeah, thanks.
0: Boy, oh, boy. Gee, Curly, the way you handle things.
4: What do you mean?
0: Well, the way you pour fruit from that can, and the way you're putting the rim on that pie crust, and the way you knead the dough, and... Oh, you know how to use your hands.
4: Smiley, listen. Your hands are the most important things you got in the kitchen. You gotta learn to squeeze hard, and you gotta know just when to use the most delicate touch. Hands are important.
0: Oh, I wish I could use mine the way you use yours, Curly. You're good.
4: Yeah, well, it takes a long time, Smiley, but you'll learn. Your hands got strong when you were up here. Yeah, what I mean is you'll learn how to use them, kid.
0: Yeah. I get along all right, only...
4: Only what?
0: Cookie.
4: Oh, you letting that dame get you down? Ah, forget it.
0: I wish he was gone, Curly. I'm afraid...
5: Good morning, gentlemen. The world can now be fed. Lovely Cookie has her eyes.
4: Yeah, fine. Well, you better get that front end lined up, chicken. It's time to open.
5: Sure. Oh, Smiley, honey. Smiley, say hello to the pretty lady.
0: Beat it.
4: Smiley. Okay, Cookie, take off.
5: Well, Curly, Smiley didn't say good morning. My day will be ruined.
0: Oh, nuts.
5: Brother, ain't that a whip?
4: Hey, Cookie, why don't you leave the kid alone? He's had a tough time. He doesn't feel good.
5: Well, why doesn't he smile anymore? That's all. Just let him smile.
4: Well, the last time he smiled at a dame, he picked up a fistful of stretch at the county farm. Now, you remind him of her. He quit smiling.
5: Oh, is that so? Well, I'm used to being treated like a human, see? And just because a guy's nuts...
4: All right, Cookie, get the word.
5: Okay, but you just remember... One of these days, we're going to have a showdown, and it'll be either him or me.
4: Take it easy.
5: You just remember, someday it'll be him or me.
0: I heard what Cookie said. I stood right outside the door and heard her. Someday it'll be him or me. There was a weight like a two-story building in my stomach, and my hands were going open and shut, open and shut. And I knew she was right. Me or her.
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3: Now, Roma Wines bring back to our Hollywood soundstage Loreen Tuttle as Cookie, Sidney Miller as Curly, and starring Donald O'Connor as Smiley, who continues a narrative well calculated to keep you in suspense.
0: It added up. I was going to get my pay. But now it wasn't just some dame, sometime. It was a particular dame.
6: Cookie.
0: And soon. When I went inside, my hands were still going like that, open and shut, open and shut. And all day, I just watched Curly and the way he used his hands. His technique, as he called it. The way he squeezed when he had to. It was so important, the technique, I mean. You had to squeeze just right. Just right.
4: Hey, Smiley. What are you doing, kid?
0: Oh, I'm just squeezing mashed potatoes out of this bag. Making designs like you do on cakes.
4: Oh, that's great, great. Well, what kind of design do you call that?
0: Oh, it's just a hand, I guess.
4: Hand? Oh, brother, that hand couldn't do much. Well, look how fat you got it up at the thumb.
0: Oh, that, I guess I squeezed too hard.
4: Smiley, you'll be all right, kid. You stay with it.
5: Well, laughing boy's growing up. Is little Smiley going to be a pastry cook?
4: Lay off the kid, Cookie. Lay off, I told you.
5: I know, Curly, I know, and I told you. Let the boy take care of himself.
0: Yeah, Curly, take it easy. It's all right now.
4: Well, how do you like that?
0: It's all right.
5: Gee, are we going to be friends now, Smiley?
0: We can try. How do you like this design, Cookie?
5: That? Oh, well, it's okay. What is it?
0: It's a hand.
5: A hand?
4: Yeah, a hand, he calls it.
0: Oh, sure. See, these are the fingers here.
5: They're awful long for fingers.
0: Oh, I don't know. See? Look at my hand. My fingers are long.
5: Yeah, they are.
0: It's just that you don't notice. People don't notice dishwashers' hands. That's why I'm going to be a fry cook and a pastry cook. Then they won't be cracked and dirty like they are now. They'll stay soft And strong, too. Soon as I get to be a cook.
5: Sure. Sure they will, Smiley.
4: Well, now that you two are very lovey-dovey, how about breaking it up, huh? I want to get home.
5: You mean you really go home when you're through here?
4: Of course I go home. Where do you go?
5: Oh, lots of places. Tonight I got a date with Johnny Mack, the singing sensation out at the Natural Pass. I gotta go out there and meet him.
4: The Natural Pass?
5: Yeah. That's a joint at 7-Eleven Green Grove. 7-Eleven, Natural Pass.
4: Yeah.
5: Get it?
4: Yeah, get it.
0: What kind of guy is he? You gotta go to him.
5: Oh, he's working. He can't come in here.
4: He must have appeal.
5: You ain't kidding, brother.
4: How do you get out to this joint? You hitchhike?
5: You kidding? I take a bus to the end of the line, call a cab from the drugstore, and go on out. Oh. Class.
4: Hey, how about that, Smiley? Class yet?
0: I guess a crooner would rate it.
4: Yeah, yeah. Well, you better get that front end cleaned up, Cookie, if you're going to meet this Johnny Songbird.
5: I guess I better. Boy, on the day I quit slinging hair.
0: Have a good time, Cookie. Have a good time. It would all depend on why you quit slinging hash. Being glad about it, I mean. When an idea puts a saddle on your brain and starts writing it, it's purely funny how many other ideas it picks up. Like Cookie going to the Natural Pass. It just fit in with everything. I quick finished my work and told Curly I had something to do and took off like a kid on the last day of school. You know, sort of slow until I got outside. And then I wanted to whoop and jump up and down like I had springs instead of muscles. I couldn't do all that, but I could walk fast, and I did. I went up to the room and got my money and changed clothes. Then I went down and rented a car and drove out to the end of the bus line. I stopped and waited. I guess I waited an hour and a half watching all the buses, hoping that that dame wouldn't cross me up. She didn't. It's me, Smiley.
5: Oh, what are you doing out here?
0: Oh, I just wanted to get out of town for a while, so I rented a car. When I got out here, I remembered what you said about coming out. I thought I'd just wait for you.
5: Oh, Smiley, honey, you got more stalls than Santa Anita. I'll bet you planned it, didn't you? You could be a sweet guy, you know that.
0: Come on, I'll take you to the club. How far is it?
5: About a mile and a half.
0: Let's go.
5: I guess you could be a sweet guy.
0: Hmm?
5: I guess I added you up wrong.
0: It's possible.
5: You're a funny guy, Smiley.
0: You think so?
5: Yeah. I don't quite get you.
0: You're making cracks again.
5: No, I'm serious. Really, I am. You don't smile like you used to, and usually you seem to... Well, anyway, I didn't expect this from you.
0: I lost the smile, I guess. Maybe for good.
5: No way, you're always talking about your hands.
0: What about my hands?
5: Well, you make like they're the most important things in the world.
0: And they're not, is that it?
5: Well, it's according to how you look at it, I guess. Now, look, Smiley, no passes.
0: No passes. I wanted to hear this. You said...
5: Why, I didn't say nothing, just about your hands.
0: I remember. You said they aren't important.
5: Well, not exactly. They're kind of nice. They're form good, if you know what I mean. But after all, they're just hands like anybody else's.
0: No. They're good hands, and since I came back, I've learned how to use them right.
5: Yeah, Smiley, yeah, but they're more important things than hands.
0: Yeah?
5: Yeah. Women, for instance.
0: Women.
5: Yeah.
0: That's a laugh. Cookie, do you know why my hands are rough and red now? Do you know why I don't smile? Women.
5: Ah, Smiley, I've been around. I know how you feel. Golly, if women aren't important, where are they?
0: Cookie, there's only one way to find out if hands are more important, or if a woman is.
5: Huh?
0: You have to make the test, Cookie. What's more important?
5: You said no passes, Smiley.
0: I'm not passing, Cookie. I'm not passing. I mean
5: now,
0: this.
5: Wait a minute, take it easy. Smiley! Oh, Smiley!
0: Women!
5: Oh.
0: Women! More important! I'll show you what's important! Women! Payday. For 2 years in jail, one dead dame. The whole world changed. For a minute, my hands were going open and shut like this. My technique was perfect. Absolutely perfect. They weren't satisfied, my hands, but they'd have to get used to it. All I wanted inside like was payday, and this was the day. I looked around to be sure no cars were coming. I took her out of the car and dragged her into the bushes where she wouldn't be found for a while. And I left her there. I felt good. Purely good. Like I'd worked very hard for something and finally got paid. All debts were paid. Everybody, including Smiley, was even with the world. It was wonderful. Just plain wonderful. The only thing was, I couldn't tell Curly, because even though he'd understood the technique part of it, the rest of it was something he wouldn't get. But could he have seen me use my hands, he'd have been proud. I know it. I took the car back to the U-Drive, paid the man, collected my deposit, and went home. It was still early, and Curly was up.
4: Oh, hi. Where'd you go, kid?
0: Oh, just around. I got some fresh air. I didn't think you'd be up.
4: Oh, sure. It ain't late. Oh, maybe I'd better get to bed, though. Big day tomorrow.
0: Okay, I'll be with you in a minute.
4: Hey, you know, Smiley, I've been thinking that you should maybe move over to the stove, eh?
0: Well, swell, I won't have to work in hot water anymore.
4: What's that? Oh, no. I'll get another pearl diver. You can come over with me. Hey, look at you.
0: What's the matter with me?
4: Well, nothing. I just noticed you're making with the eyes again, the way you used to. What happened, fella?
0: I don't know. I didn't think about it. Why?
4: Well, this is wonderful, yeah? I'll bet Cookie will be surprised to see you.
0: Cookie?
4: Yeah, sure. One of her beefs is you don't smile. Dames don't like you to be grouchy. Wait till she sees you like this.
0: Yeah.
4: Who could that be this time of night?
0: How do I know?
6: Yeah. Hey, Mr. Smith, look. Oh, you're him. Hello, Mr. Smith.
0: Smythe, not Smith.
6: I'm from the U-Drive. When you brought the car back tonight, you let this pocketbook in. Had 15 fish in it. Thought the lady might want it.
0: Oh, yeah. Hey, thank you very much.
6: Forget it. Come see us again.
4: Hey, what's this? A U-Drive yet? A dame's purse? Hey, you were on the town, weren't you?
0: Yeah, I guess so. I'll give it back tomorrow.
4: Yeah. Who is she? Do I know it?
0: Just a dame.
4: Yeah. At least she could make you smile again. Come on, I'll turn out the light. Let's hear some sleep. Yes, sir, Smiley. You're doing all right. You stick to your work and we'll make a real team. Remember the technique. Hey, Smiley, will you answer me something now?
0: Well, sure, Curly. What is it?
4: What happened to that crazy idea you had when you got out of the pokey? Remember you was telling me how you could put the blast on a dame and you... Hey, Smiley, look at me. Smiley, you didn't... Oh, that's crazy.
0: What, Curly?
4: I always said you had to be whacked up to get in the restaurant business. I'm just proving it. Boy, I thought for a minute you'd... Oh, I'm nuts. Oh, boy, this bed feels good. I really need to sleep. Imagine me thinking you'd be crazy enough to bump off a dame. Well, good night, Smiley.
0: Good night, Curly. Good night.
4: Good night.
0: Sweet dreams.
4: Hey, what are you doing? Hey, get it out, Smiley. Take your hands off my face. What are you doing? Stop it. Hey, Smiley, what are you...
0: I'm sorry. Oh, I didn't mean to do that. I hadn't planned on it at all. I didn't want to hurt Curly. He was my friend. We were going to go places together, him and me. I was learning his techniques. And then I got scared and did that. All on account of a woman. Every bit of it. It was a woman who started it. If it hadn't been for her, I wouldn't have had to show my hands to that judge. And he wouldn't have looked at him, and maybe he wouldn't have sent me up. My hands. Look at them. They're back in condition. I've had over 6 months to sit here and do nothing. Just watch Pop out there pace up and down. He's been keeping track of the days for me. He told me this morning, 2 more days, son. 2 more days. Just 2 more days. I wish it was longer. My hands are so pretty again. And now they're strong. And they got a lot of technique. If I was out there, no telling what I could do with hands like these.

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0: 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For friendly entertaining, for delightful dining. Yes, right now, a glassful would be very pleasant as Roma Wines bring you Dan Duryea in a remarkable tale of...
1: Suspense!
2: I walked over to the safe and began to dial the numbers. Before I snapped it open, I turned round to look at him. He was leaning back in the easy chair at the end of the room. His greasy face was covered with a shrewd smile, and he poured a revolver in his right hand.
3: Come on, get it open.
2: The gun looked like a model they stopped making in 1900, a .22 with a 2-inch barrel. They were about 40 feet between the safe and where he was sitting. Unless that guy was an Annie Oakley, he couldn't hit the broadside of a barn from that position. And with that gun...
3: All right, Fritz Stalin, open it.
2: I snapped open the little safe, and there it was. I could see Special Super 38 Automatic stamped on the blued surface of the slide. The hammer was back, just as I knew the old man had left it. I picked up that beautiful precision instrument. I turned, not too quickly, snapped off the safety and brought the sights in line between our eyes.
4: Hey, wait! Wait, don't! Don't, the ladder!
3: The ladder.
2: He lay there on the floor. I looked at him, and I had that strange feeling that I'd overlooked something. Something important. I walked over to where he was lying. He'd pitched forward, landing in a disjointed heap. The letter. What had he yelled about a letter? It meant nothing to me. A letter? Had I slipped up somewhere? No, it was impossible. I must have stood there over his body for 10 minutes, for the blood was soaking its way across the carpet. I tried to think of how I stood now, of what I had to do next. But my mind wouldn't let me. It kept slipping back to 3 months ago. 3 months ago. 3 months ago. Old man Donovan was in a pretty bad mood that night. He and his wife, Roseanne, were scrapping. They stopped as I came into the living room.
5: That's final. Oh, Charles, come in.
6: Hello, Charles.
2: Hello, Mrs. Donovan. I finished going over these papers, Mr. Donovan.
5: Ah, good. They look okay.
2: Yes, sir.
5: Have you seen Mrs. Donovan's bank statements around anywhere?
2: No, I haven't run across them.
5: Oh, she's been overdrawing again. We've got to get this straightened out once and for all.
6: I tell you, I haven't been overdrawing. How many times do I have to tell you?
5: Don't argue with me. Charles, will you see if you can find them somewhere?
2: I don't know where they are.
5: But of course you don't know where they are. Look for them. What do I have a private secretary for?
2: Yes, sir.
5: Yes, sir. I'm going to bed now. I want those statements in the morning, do you understand? Oh, good night, Roseanne.
6: Good night, John. Charlie.
2: Come here.
6: I can't stand it any longer. I can't live in the same house with him and see you around every day.
2: Now, is that a nice way to talk about your ever-loving husband?
6: I tell you, I just can't stand it anymore.
2: Yeah, this is no good. He's going to talk down to me once too often. I've got to get out of here before that happens.
6: That's what I've been telling you. Charlie, let's run away. Take a plane to South America tomorrow. We could be together from then on. Let's do that, Charlie. I have a little money, and I have my jewels and the furs. We could get along. Let's do it. Let's call for tickets now.
2: Run away?
6: Look, Charlie, isn't our happiness together the most important thing? Let's just leave him. We could go to Mexico. He loves his bank books and bank statements and stocks and bonds more than me anyway. Can't we do it that way? Can't we?
2: No, baby. We can't.
6: Well, what are we going to do? I can't go on with him. What can we do? Charlie.
2: Yeah, baby. That's it. You're reading my mind.
6: Oh, Charlie, that's...
2: That's the only way. Is that what you want to say?
6: I don't know.
2: But I know, baby. You haven't got a thing to worry about. You look beautiful in black. There wasn't much time to waste. I couldn't take any chances on him catching on. If we were going to do it my way, we'd have to do it soon. I began to make plans. I told her we were going to push him out the window. I told her everything. Everything except about the poison. I was ready. I bought the poison. And now only had to slip it into the old man's medicine. At 6 o'clock that night, the phone rang. I knew that was Judge Peters. I picked him to establish my alibi for me.
7: The phone job.
2: Yes, sir. It's probably Judge Peters. He told me he wanted to see me tonight. Ah, but if I'm to finish your letters... Well, sir, could you perhaps tell him that I'm not here?
7: Huh?
2: It'd be simpler, and I have so much of your work to finish that I...
7: Sure. Well, Judge Peters.
2: The old man swallowed it hook, line, and sinker.
7: You know what?
2: He liked little intrigues. Yeah. They were the only adventure in his life. Except for Roseanne.
7: I'm sorry, Judge. Charles isn't here. I haven't seen him all day, and I don't expect to see him tonight. All right, Judge. Yes, I'll tell you. Good night.
8: We fixed that, huh?
2: Yes, sir. I think it's better this way. Now I'll be able to finish those letters for you.
8: Oh, fine. Say, fix me my medicine first, will you, Charles?
2: All right, sir. You want soda with it?
8: Uh-huh.
2: Enough?
8: A little more. Ah, that's it. That's good. You're only a fair secretary, Charles, but you're a swell butler.
2: Thank you, sir. Well, I'll get busy on these reports.
8: Oh, take them down to your room?
2: Yes, sir, I can work better down there.
8: All right. Oh, I say, make a note to dump my consolidated steel bonds tomorrow.
2: Yes, sir. Don't you worry. I'll take care of everything tomorrow. As I walked out the door, I saw him take a sip out of his glass. The next couple of hours, I'd have a lot of work to do. I walked down the stairs instead of taking the elevator. No one had seen me enter, and no one was going to see me leave. My whole plan hinged on leaving without being noticed. I went out the side door. She was waiting for me outside just as we'd arranged. It was exactly 15 minutes after 6. So far, my timing was perfect. I took her through the hotel lobby, over to the elevator. Will you be all right?
6: I'll be all right.
2: Oh, boy.
9: Yeah.
2: When you see that Mrs. Donovan gets off at her floor all right, she's not feeling too well.
9: Yes, sir.
2: Thanks. Oh, say, do you happen to have the time? My watch must have stopped.
9: Let's see. It's 20 after 6.
2: Thanks. Thanks a lot. I'll be up in about an hour, Mrs. Donovan.
9: Going up.
2: That was that. Now all I had to do was to stall for time. I walked around for a while. Between 6:30 and 7, I went into some stores where I was known. I said hello to some people, just in case anyone checked. Then I walked around some more. The minutes dragged by. I must have looked at my watch 50 times during that hour and a half. At 8, I went back to the hotel. As I stepped into the elevator, I really noticed the elevator man for the first time. He was big and greasy. I had to make sure he wouldn't forget what time I went upstairs. He made the first move as the elevator began to go up. That was luck.
9: Hey, get your watch fixed, sir?
2: Hmm? Oh, sure. It says 7:30.
9: It's still not working.
2: No?
9: It's almost 8 now.
2: How do you like that? It must have stopped again. Almost 8 o'clock, hmm?
9: Yeah.
2: Thanks.
6: Charlie, where have you been? There's something wrong with John. He keeps moaning and holding his stomach. He wants me to call a doctor.
2: Stall him for a minute.
6: What can be wrong with him?
2: Search me, baby.
5: John, I'm so glad you came. Help me to my bed, Charles. Call a doctor for me, will you?
2: Relax, old man. I'll get him in a minute.
6: Are you going to do it now? Do you think we'd better do it now, Charlie?
5: Charles, for the love of heaven, get a doctor. Don't just let me die here. Roseanne. Get a doctor.
6: Charlie, I can't.
5: I'm so sorry.
6: I'm going to lose my nerve.
5: Oh,
2: help me get him over to the window.
6: No, I...
5: Charles, what are you going to do? No, Charles, no.
2: That's it, Roseanne.
5: No.
2: Up on the sill.
5: Charles, no.
2: Now,
5: no.
2: Push.
5: No.
2: Push.
5: No.
2: You know everything now, don't you?
6: I
2: just come in. He fell. We were on the other side of the room. There was nothing wrong with him before the accident. Get it? Get it?
6: Yes.
2: I looked at her standing there. She was shaking, frightened half to death. And yet her face had a reddish glow, like something warm and mellow. The kind of stuff you feel in your dreams. At that moment, I wouldn't have traded her in for anything. Anything less than $1 million.

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0: And now Roma Wines bring back to our Hollywood soundstage Dan Duryea in The Will to Power. A tale well calculated to keep you in suspense.

the inquest, there was some talk of an autopsy. But the old man's prestige and a crew of lawyers preserved the body in a state of unmarred dignity. At the request of the grief-stricken widow. That's just the way they put it, too. The day after the funeral, we were married. Quietly. No publicity. Well, there I was. I had all the old man's dough. And I had her. I don't know what it was that made me go on. Maybe it was the reading of the will that made me go through with my original plans. A million? Well, now we know better. In one safety deposit box alone, there was over $400,000 in cash. And then there were the estates. Compared to that kind of money and what it meant to me, she was just another dame.

0: Lieutenant Braddon speaking.
1: James Donovan was poisoned and then pushed out the window. I suggest you dig up the body.
0: What? Who's this speaking?
1: I work in the hotel. The night before Donovan was killed, his wife threatened him. Ask anyone on the floor. They'll tell you how Donovan and his wife always fought.
0: Now, look, suppose you come down here.
1: That's all, Lieutenant. Dig him up. The second part was in the works, and now all I had to do was to sit back and wait. I was on my way to being the sole owner of the Donovan Millions, standing alone on top of a mountain, with everyone looking up at me. Everyone looking up at me. What's the idea dragging us down here, Lieutenant? Treating us like a pair of common criminals?
2: What is it you want of us,
3: You'll
2: Lieutenant?
3: Get the idea in just a minute now. Just don't get excited.
1: Not get excited? Why, of all of
3: It's mighty strange the guy falls out of a window with two people in the room.
1: What do you mean, strange? We were on the other side of the room. Accidents will
3: sure,
1: happen.
3: Sure, I know. I was at the inquest, too. What I really wanted to ask you was, where were you before he fell out?
1: I told you. I'd just come in.
3: I see. You were out before.
1: Why, yes. I'd gone...
3: Can you prove that?
1: What?
3: Can you prove that you weren't in the apartment any length of time before the accident?
1: Yes, I guess so. I hadn't seen him all day. Sure, I guess I could prove it. But why?
3: And how about you, Mrs. Donovan?
2: Listen,
1: Lieutenant, if you have something to tell us, let's hear it. Otherwise, let us go.
3: Okay, brother. We dug up old man Donovan. He had enough poison in him to kill an ox.
2: Poison?
1: Poison? Why, that's impossible. He couldn't have been poisoned. Mrs. Donovan was up there with him all the time.
3: Oh, she was?
1: Of course. He couldn't have been poisoned.
3: I see.
1: Can we go now?
3: Yeah, sure, you can go. Mrs. Donovan will have to wait, though. We're booking her for murder.
1: It was perfect. They indicted her for second-degree murder. That was a smart move on the part of the DA, because he couldn't conclusively prove whether the fall or the poison killed him. And then she swore to high heaven that she didn't see him drink anything while she was there. The lawyer who was trying to prove suicide almost broke a blood vessel. The best part came when the prosecution tried to get me to testify for them. I showed them our marriage license then. It convinced her that I was trying to protect her. But it gave the DA all the motive he needed.
4: The jury finds the defendant guilty of murder in the second degree.
1: There was only one more step left. I had to face her in her cell.
5: You got 5 minutes, mister.
1: Darling.
2: Oh, Charlie, I've been waiting for you to come.
1: I'm still in a daze, Roseanne. How did it all happen? The trial, the conviction, it all went so fast.
2: Oh, I don't know how it happened, but maybe it's better this way. At least part of what we did has been paid for. When I get out, we'll be able to live a free life together.
1: But 10 years? No, darling. I'm going to tell them.
2: No.
1: I'm going to confess everything. I'll do that rather than see you wasting away in prison.
2: No. No, you're not. You'll just be trading places with me. It'll be punishment enough if we're deprived of each other's love. No, Charlie, this is the only way it can be. And 10 years isn't so long. And I know you'll always be mine, no matter where I am.
1: Yes, darling. No matter where you are, I'll always be yours. I really felt bad about it, too. But you've got to compromise in life. I traded in a thing I wanted for something I wanted more. Money and power. It was right there in the palm of my hand. And all I did was make a fist.
6: Thank you.
1: headed up to one of the old man's hideouts in the White Mountains then to let things cool off. There I wanted to plan all the things I'd do during the coming weeks. It would have been a great time, except for that phone call. Yes?
6: Hello, Mr. Ross. I was reading about Mrs. Donovan's trial, Mr. Ross.
1: Who is this?
6: The old man was really poisoned, huh? You, running off, leaving your wife to take a rap.
1: Who is this?
6: Tell you what. For, 25 grand, no one will ever know about you sneaking out of the apartment that day.
1: I think you'd better come up here and see me in person.
6: Okay. I'll be up tomorrow night at 9.
1: Why not tonight?
6: You'll be there if you know what's good for you, brother.
1: Blackmail. I knew what to do, and paying him wasn't the answer. Once I began to pay, he'd then have the power that belonged to me. He'd pull the strings. This man, whoever he was, could degrade me and humiliate me more than I'd ever been degraded while serving the old man. I heard the car drive up at a little after 9. I'd left the front door open and sat in the living room, waiting for him. He walked in.
7: Hello, Mr. Ross.
1: It was the elevator man.
7: Well, well, Mr. Ross. Got a pretty classy setup here. My, my. Poor Mr. Donovan. Sure is a shame when a guy has to leave all that money behind.
1: Get to the point or get out.
7: Brother, from now on, you're going to treat me with respect. What I know can send you straight to the chair.
1: Keep talking.
7: I saw you sneak out of Donovan's apartment a couple of hours before he died. I saw you pull your act in the lobby so the dame would be alone with the old man. It's pretty clear the way you framed her at the trial. But you didn't fool me for a minute.
1: What's the count?
7: Well, I figure you're working the babe for plenty, so, seeing the papers said that Donovan left a flock of millions, $25,000 will do for a start.
1: You know I haven't got that kind of money here.
7: How much have you got?
1: Well, I guess there ought to be, $1,700 in the wall safe. But look here, if
7: get
1: I...
7: Get it!
1: Then what do I get in return?
7: I'll keep quiet. For a while.
1: For a while.
7: That's it. Seeing I'm such a valuable guy, I figure you ought to put me on a payroll. Make me, sort of a private secretary, like you was the old man Donovan.
1: I think I understand.
7: Yeah, you bet you understand. Now get the dough. And fast!
1: Yes, I see now. I think I see the whole picture. I walked over to the safe and began to dial the numbers. Before I snapped it open, I turned round to look at him. He was leaning back in the easy chair at the end of the room. His greasy face was covered with a shrewd smile, and he was pawing that silly little revolver in his right hand. It looked like a 1900 Ivor Johnson .22 caliber with a 2-inch barrel. I took that and the fact that there were about 40 feet between us in at a glance. Unless that guy was an Annie Oakley, he couldn't hit the broadside of a barn from that position and with that gun.
8: All right. Fritz Stalin, open it.
1: I snapped open the little safe, and there it was. I could see Colt Super 38 automatic stamped on the blued surface of the slide. The hammer was back, just as I knew the old man had left it. I snapped off the safety and brought the sights in line between our eyes.
8: Hey, wait! Don't! The ladder! Ah! No, the ladder.
1: He lay there on the floor. I looked down at him, and I had this strange feeling that I'd overlooked something. I'd hidden his car in the garage and gotten rid of the body. In the cellar under 2 feet of dirt. Maybe I should have left him alone. I could have pleaded self-defense. But no, no. After Donovan, another trial might not have turned out so well. Now I had to get away. I was really in the clear. Nobody'd ever look under those boards in the cellar. Nobody'd ever dare to snoop around Donovan's place. My place. Not unless they suspect something. And why should anyone suspect anything? Not in my house. My house. In a minute, I'd be off this dirt road and on the highway to New York. Yes, that's it. Back to New York. Then out of the country.
9: What the... Hey, you... How about pulling out of the road and letting me by?
10: You seem to be in an awful hurry, mister.
9: Who is it? Why don't
10: you... How about letting me see your driver's license, huh?
11: Well, if it isn't Mr. Ross.
9: Why, Lieutenant Braddon. What's the trouble?
11: Oh, no trouble at all. As a matter of fact, I just came up here to talk to you. Sort of a social call.
9: Well, right now I'm going to New York. I mean, I can't. You see,
11: Mr. Ross, I never had a chance to talk to you after the trial. I got a little theory about Donovan's death. Oh, it's too late to do anything about it now, of course, but I thought it might be nice if we could sort of discuss it.
9: Sure. Any time except now. I'm in a great hurry.
11: So I thought I'd kill two birds with one stone.
9: What?
11: Well, some crank sent me a letter, see, saying he was coming up here to see you. It seems he thought that you might kill him.
9: A letter?
11: Yeah, oh, it probably didn't mean a thing, but, well, you're a rich man now, Mr. Ross. You'll just have to get used to being a target for cranks.
9: A letter. That's what he meant. The letter.
11: What's the matter, Mr. Ross? You don't look so good. Yeah, there's nothing to be afraid of. Ah, I tell you what. Your house ain't far from here. Let you and me take a little stroll up there and see if that crank has arrived, huh? It'll make you feel better.
9: Oh, I'm all right. Just let me go.
11: No. I insist. It'll set your mind at ease. Okay? Come on, let's go.
1: The cop didn't have any trouble finding him at all. I guess Roseanne will get the money after all now, when she gets out. It's too bad, really.

0: Thank you, Ken. And Roma. 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
3: 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Tonight, starring Joseph Kearns, Loreen Tuttle, Wally Mayer, and Armina Feige in Ryabushinska, a suspense play produced, edited, and directed for Shenley by William Speer.
4: Mr. Ockham had a look about him in death as he had had in life. A general appearance which might prompt one to say, there's a man who will one day be stabbed, or shot, or booted in the head. And although Mr. Ockham had not met his end in any of the aforementioned ways, he had been strangled. And he was dead. Dead on the floor of a theater cellar. Yes, Mr. Ockham was deceased, and nobody seemed to care. Nobody but Detective Lieutenant Krovich, who'd been sent down to have a look around. On a table he saw a small, polished bronze box with certain words on the lid which read, Ryabushinska, property of John Fabian, world's greatest ventriloquist. Krovich looked from the box to the three figures standing stiffly before him. They were John Fabian, ventriloquist, Alice, his wife, and Bernard Douglas, Fabian's press agent. As Krovich lit his cigar, it happened.
5: Please let me out. Oh, please let me out.
4: The four people looked with startled eyes at the box on the table. Then Fabian, the ventriloquist, stepped forward and spoke earnestly.
6: No, Rhea. This is serious business, darling. You stay where you are.
7: If you don't mind, Fabian, we'll have the dummy act at another time. Now let's get this matter clear. Each of you testify that you don't know who this dead Mr. Ockham is, yet he told the stage manager tonight that he knew Mr. Fabian and wanted to see him about something important. Oh, stop it, Fabian.
6: Pay no attention to her, Lieutenant.
7: Her? You mean you? What is this? Get together, you two.
5: We'll never be together again. Never again after tonight.
7: Give me the key to the box, Fabian.
5: Thank you.
4: Krovich stood motionless, just looking down, seeing Ryabushinska lying in her box and not believing what he saw. He thought, there were nights in life when you dreamed, and this is what you dreamed. There were women you saw in life, far down the street, walking, fragile, far away, unattainable. And this tiny figure was one of them. There were voices that you heard singing high in a dark church loft. Voices that made the candle flame shudder and dance to every cadence. And this was one of those voices. On a summer afternoon, you watched a spider gracefully spinning its cloudy web. And now, that web was Ryabushinska's evening dress, here and now. You had heard of honesty and intelligence and frankness and unafraidness all your life. And now, it looked straight up at you, fearlessly, shiningly, from a puppet's eye. She was so beautiful, your throat closed and you were sad, because you knew that she was only a puppet. John Fabian tenderly picked up Rhea Bushinska.
6: Oh, isn't she beautiful? She's carved from the finest wood, Rhea Bushinska is. She's appeared in London, Paris, Rome, New York. Everyone in the world knows her and loves her. Many people question Rhea Bushinska's authenticity. They think she's really alive, that she's a midget. People just cannot believe she's constructed of wood.
4: John Fabian's wife, Alice, stood glaring at her husband with a look of pure hatred. But he was aware of no one but the lifelike figure he held in his arms. And speaking to him, it said,
0: "Please don't go on about me, John. Alice doesn't like it."
6: "Alice has never liked anything about you, Rhea."
0: "Shh. Don't. Not here and not now, John. Tell me, Lieutenant, how did it all happen? I mean, about poor Mr. Occam."
7: What is this?
6: You'd best return to your box, Rhea Bushinska."
0: "But I don't want to. I have as much right to listen and talk. I'm as much a part of this murder as Alice. Or Mr. Dawkinsey."
8: "Don't drag me into this, you little witch."
4: And the manner in which he replied made it obvious that Rhea Bushinska was more than an illusion to him. For he reacted to her as to a real person.
0: "It's just that I want the truth to be told. And if I'm locked in my bronze casket, there will be no truth. But John Fabian is a consummate liar. And I must watch him. That's right, isn't it, John?"
6: "Yes, I imagine it is."
0: "John loves me best of all the women in the world. And I love him. And try to understand his wrong way of thinking."
7: "We're wasting time. If you think you'll interfere with my investigation, Fabian..."
6: "Lieutenant, I am helpless."
7: "But she's in your throat."
6: "No. She is in my heart, which is much deeper. Sometimes I'm powerless. Sometimes she is only herself. Nothing of me at all. Sometimes she tells me what to do, and I must do it. She watches over me, reprimands me, is honest where I am dishonest, ethical where I am wicked as old sin. She lives her life, I live mine. She's raised a wall in my head between herself and me, and she lives there, ignoring me if I try to make her say improper things, but cooperating if I suggest the correct words and pantomime. So, if you intend going on, I'm afraid Rhea must be present. No, locking her up will do no good."
4: Lieutenant Krovich sat quietly for a few moments. Then he seemed to make a decision.
7: All right, let us stay. Maybe before the night's over, I'll be tired enough to ask even a ventriloquist dummy questions.

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0: And now Roma Wines bring back to our Hollywood soundstage Ermina Feige as narrator, Joseph Kearns as Fabian the ventriloquist, and Wally Mayer as Detective Krovich in Rhea Bushinska, a play well calculated to keep you in suspense.

0: Once more, Mr. Douglas, do you recognize the dead man?
1: No. He looks somewhat familiar. An actor type, I believe.
0: One of you three is lying. From the condition of Occam's shoes, his worn clothing, he needed money. Are you in love with Mrs. Fabian?
1: Why, I...
2: Really, Lieutenant?
0: I've been watching you, your actions.
2: My actions?
0: Yes, yes. The way you look at Rio Buchinska's box. The way you hold your breath when she appears. The way you knot your fingers when she talks. The way you stare at her.
2: If you think for one moment that I'm jealous of a little piece of wood...
0: Aren't you?
2: No, I'm not jealous of her.
3: You needn't tell him, Alice.
4: Let her.
5: They all stared at the figurine. Even Fabian, the ventriloquist. As if her cry had come from an alien throat.
4: Alice, tell them.
2: I married John 7 years ago. He said he loved me. I loved him and I loved Rhea Buchinska too. At first, anyway. But then I began to see that he really paid more attention to her than he did to me. I began to feel hatred. Not for Rhea Buchinska, because it wasn't her fault. But I felt a terrible hatred for John. Because I knew it was all his fault. His cleverness, his sadistic temperament. Each jealousy on my part was a tribute to the perfection of his art. She came out of him like a woman out of a dark god. But I don't hate Rhea. She's lovely, sweet and honest. Everything that John isn't.
4: Tell about Mr. Douglas.
2: When I got no understanding, no love from John, I turned to Mr. Douglas.
0: Uh-huh. The dead man was a blackmailer. He came to the theater tonight to see her husband about you. You killed him to prevent that interview.
2: I didn't kill him.
0: Douglas might have and not told you.
1: Why kill a man? John knew all about it.
3: I did indeed.

0: The next day, Lieutenant Krovich was back.
1: Yes, come in.
2: Fabian, I have something here which might interest you.
0: With a tight grin on his face, Lieutenant Krovich held out the photograph of a woman. Fabian stared at the shiny picture before him, and then he fell back in his chair. He shut his eyes as if with a great ache in his head. Krovich turned the picture over carefully and began to read from the typewritten data on the back.
2: Name, Ilya Ryamansk. Weight 100 pounds, blue eyes, black hair, oval face. Born 1914, New York City. Disappeared 1934. Believed a victim of amnesia, of Russian Slav parentage.
3: Oh, no.
2: You know, Fabian, it was pretty silly to go through the files for a picture of a ventriloquist dummy. They all laughed at headquarters. And yet, here she is, Ria Buchinska. Not papier-mâché, not wood, not a puppet. But a woman who once lived and moved about and disappeared. Take it from there, Fabian.
3: Well, Lieutenant, there's nothing to it. I saw her picture long ago. Liked her looks and copied my puppet after her.
2: Nothing to it, huh? Listen, Fabian, this morning I went through a stack of Billboard magazines that high. In the year 1934, I found an interesting article concerning an act playing the smaller circuits, known as Fabian and Sweet William. Sweet William was a little male dummy. As usual in such acts, there was a girl assistant, Ilya Ryamansk. Look at that picture. The resemblance between the real woman on one hand and Ria Buchinska, the puppet, on the other, is startling.
3: She was my assistant, but that was all. I simply used her as a model.
2: It all starts and ends with Ria Buchinska. Why should you love a puppet so intensely? Because you love the original woman intensely.
3: All right, all right. In 1934, I was billed as Fabian and Sweet William. Sweet William was a small, bulb-nosed little boy dummy I carved years ago. I was playing Los Angeles when this girl, Ilya Ryamansk, appeared at the stage door one night. She wanted a job. I remember, it was autumn.
0: John Fabian remembered Ilya Ryamansk in the half-light of the stage alley. He remembered how startled he was at her fresh beauty, her eagerness, the way the rain, when it came down through the narrow alley, caught in her dark hair and touched her feverish cheeks. She became his assistant, worked in the act, and in 4 short months, he who had always denied and scoffed at love became hopelessly lost with this woman. Then there were arguments, and things much more than arguments, things done and said that were violent and unfair. He wanted her to marry him. She never quite accepted. He went into hysterical rages at her. Once he destroyed her wardrobe. That much she had taken. But it was somewhat different on that last night when he had shouted at her, taken hold of her, and slapped her brutally 3 times across the face.
3: And Ilya Ryamansk vanished that night. Vanished. The police questioned me. There was talk of murder. But she was gone with no trace. A record of her was sent to all the larger cities. That was the end of it for the police. But not for me. The knowledge of her going was too much. She might be dead or just run away, but wherever she was, I knew I needed her. One night I returned home more depressed than usual. I collapsed on a chair. And before I knew it, I found myself speaking to Sweet William in the totally dark room. William. Oh, this is all over and done. I can't go on.
4: Coward, you can get her back if you want.
3: No, I can't. No, I can never get her back.
4: Yes, you can. Think of a way to get her back. Think of a way. Come on, you can do it. Put me away. Start all over? Yes. Begin carving. Exactly. And slowly and lovingly. Carving. Make the little arching nostrils just so. cut her black, thin eyebrows round and high, and make her cheeks in small duplicate hollows, and...
2: No, it's monstrous. I can never do it.
4: Yes, yes, you could. Yes, you could. Could.
0: And the voice faded away like a water ripple in a dark cave. Blackness rushed over Fabian. His head fell forward. He whimpered. And sweet William sighed. And then they both lay silent and solemnly unconscious. The next morning, John Fabian purchased the best grained piece of wood he could buy. But when he reached home, despair seized him. How could he fashion his warm Elia from this cold wood? How could he shape this dumb block of dead substance into anything faintly approximating her glowing life?
4: Go on, go on.
0: It was sweet William who egged him on.
4: You can do it.
0: And for 20 weeks he worked. He carved her hands into things as natural and beautiful as shells lying in the sun. And sweet William lay dust-cloaked in his box, from time to time feebly croaking some sarcasm, some criticism, some hint, some help. But he was dying, soon to be untouched, inanimate wood. As weeks passed and Fabian molded and scraped and polished the new wood, sweet William lay longer and longer in stricken silence. And one day, as Fabian held the puppet in his hand, sweet William seemed to look at him a moment with puzzled eyes. And then there was a death rattle in his throat. And sweet William was gone.

0: And now, as Fabian carved, a fluttering, an attempting of speech in his throat began echoing, re-echoing the sounds of Ilya Riemansk. At the year's ending, he was thinned and without money. But by then he had searched his stream of consciousness, experimented, and given the doll all the gracious mannerisms and shy gestures of the real woman. And then, at last, he held Ilya Riemansk in his arms again. They were together. He could talk to her and she could reply. And the first thing he made the little creature say was,
1: I love you, John Fabian.
2: Oh, Rhea.

0: I see. And your wife?
1: Alice. She was another of my assistants. She did her work well. She loved me. I don't know why I married her.
0: I see. What about the dead man, Arkham?
1: I'd never seen him before until you showed me his body in the cellar.
2: That's not true. Don't lie, John Fabian.
3: Fabian's cheeks drained white and the bones jutted out tensely. The puppet spoke, looking straight at Krovich.
2: John received the first blackmail letter a month ago. It said simply, Ryabushinska, born 1914, died 1934. Born again in 1930...
3: Fabian seemed paralyzed, unable to answer. He had a trapped, helpless, insane expression. His lips trembled. He searched the room as if seeking some way out where a frustration and a truth did not wait to bar his way.
4: Arkham threatened to expose me to the world.
0: Go on.
4: I wanted my love for Ilya kept to myself. What sort of a love would it be in the future if people really guessed the significance of my carving this figurine that talked and moved? People would laugh or be disgusted. Perverted, criminal mind, they'd shout. Ugly, horrible, revolting. And how could I play my love scenes with Rhea anymore when they knew? Not when with every word I uttered, someone in the audience would nudge someone else and whisper, she lived once, you know, but disappeared. They say he killed her. They say he loved her.
0: How much did Arkham want?
4: $1,000 to start with, and more later.
0: And so you killed him?
4: No, I didn't kill Arkham, Lieutenant. I paid him $1,000.
0: We found no money on him.
4: Nevertheless, I paid him. Alice and Douglas must have heard our conversation. They've wanted to be rid of me for years now. I'm not blind. Alice saw a way of ridding herself of me and getting some money, too. Why, she's nothing but a...
2: Just a moment. There's something I wish to say. And yet I can't say it.
3: Krovich turned. He saw John Fabian's eyes widen in his head, as if a terrible conflict were raging, fighting within. His throat convulsed again and again, and lines cut deep in his cheeks, and the hollows of his face sank in.
2: I was in the room when Mr. Arkham came.
4: No, Rhea.
2: I lay in my box, and I listened, and I heard, and I know.
4: No.
2: Mr. Arkham threatened to destroy me. Tear me up. Burn me into ashes. If John didn't pay him $1,000.
4: Liz.
3: And then suddenly...
2: There came a falling sound. Mr. Arkham's head must have struck the floor. I heard Mr. Fabian cry out, swearing and sobbing all in one. I heard a hissing, gasping, choking, horrible sound.
4: You heard nothing. You're deaf and dumb and blind and lifeless. You heard nothing. Your ears are calm.
2: But they hear. And then the hissing, choking sound stopped. I heard John drag Mr. Arkham to the door, open it, and take Mr. Arkham down the stairs, under the theater, toward the old dressing room that hadn't been used in years. Down, he took the man.
3: It was a scene so incongruous, so impossible, so completely beyond the veil of sanity and reason that Krovich recoiled even as he watched. If ever in the time of the world the forces that manipulate man struggled one side against the other, this was the time. The shocked, pallid face of John Fabian wrenching, the horrible protrusion of the eyes, the clenching of the teeth as a censor, then relaxing again, the subtle move of the throat, and the high, sad, and... accusative voice of Ryabushinska leaping from her tiny, shining lips. Fabian must have known what was happening, and yet he did not know.
2: I'm not made to live this way. There is nothing for us now, anyway, because the world will know of us. Even when you killed him and I lay in my bronze box last night, I realized... We both realized that these were our last hours. Because while I've accepted your weaknesses and lies, I can't exist in murder. It couldn't have gone on. No one can live side by side with such knowledge.
3: Fabian took her in his arms and held her high into the warm sunlight. She looked down at him with her clear, honest way of seeing him. There were angry, helpless tears in his eyes. His hands shook, and in shaking made her tremble too. Her mouth closed and open, silent, gaping and shutting again and again with no words. Fabian began to sob. He closed his fingers unbelievingly around his own throat. His eyes numbed. He looked like a man trying to remember something beautiful. Her voice. How it sounded. How to make it sound again. How to make her take back all she had said that was the truth.
5: No. She's gone. She's gone. And I can't find her. I try, but I can't find her. She's run off behind the dark wall. And so deep down and far away in the night, I'll never be able to find her again. Yes, she's gone.
3: Rhea Bushinska slipped bonelessly from his limp hand, folded over and glided noiselessly down to lie upon the cold, dirty floor, her eyes closed, her mouth gently sealed. Fabian didn't even look at her as Krovich led him away.

0: Suspense.
1: And so closes Rio Bishinska, starring Armana Figuei as narrator, Joseph Kearns as Fabian, Wally Mayer as Krovich, and Lorene Tuttle as Rhea. 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
2: 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Tonight's Suspense brings you as star Mr. Henry Morgan. 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Tonight he appears in a role different from any he's ever played before. But first, we'd like to remind you that
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4: 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And starring Henry Morgan in Dream Song, a suspense play produced, edited, and directed for Shenley by William Spear.
5: The apartment was 1.5 rooms, about enough space to turn around, sleep, and eat in. But it was enough for a bachelor like me, and I felt lucky. I'd had to move out of my last place in sort of a hurry. You know how you get pushed around nowadays. And I had no real right expecting anything even halfway decent to turn up for me so soon. I went about installing myself, which merely means bringing in my old studio couch, an old chair, about 3 trillion books, a couple of Matisse prints, and my typewriter. And I was all set in a day or two and ready to get down to real work on the book. One evening, I came in after a good dinner and sat down to finish off a sequence. It wasn't writing easy. I felt that I was getting off on a tangent. I was going 1,000,000 miles away from what I wanted to say, and it annoyed me. It was then that I heard it for the first time. It was coming from the next apartment, and coupled with my bad writing, it was very annoying. I tried to ignore it, but that couldn't be done. I got up and walked around the room a few times. That didn't help any. So I sat down and tried to write again. But I was tough, and the right words came like water from a closed faucet, and then the music stopped. And it was suddenly very peaceful. I felt my mind settle down. I started once more. There, it was going along pretty well now. I was thinking clearly. The phrases were right. The mood was good. The dialogue. And the thing started up again. I yanked the paper out of the machine and tossed it into the wastebasket. I was through for the night. A few nights later, after spending the entire day reading, which is so much more delightful than writing, I decided it was about time to sit down and start pounding it out. It was a beautiful night. It took a lot of willpower to tear myself away from the window. I smoked a couple of cigarettes and decided I'd start work after them. Then smoked a few more and listened to the night noises of the city. After that, I searched my pockets for some more cigarettes, but I didn't have any. So I took a deep breath, reluctantly turned my back on the city and sat down at my work table. There was a story in the paper that I wanted to keep because it was sort of like the situation I was writing about, and I was cutting it out. Then, almost as though it was timed, that canned music started up. Well, that settled my work for the night again, I thought. That fool in the next apartment, whoever he or she might be, was probably planning to serenade himself for hours on end. And yet, strangely enough, I half hoped that the music would go on. It was a very lovely evening, and I was looking for the slightest excuse to lounge around. I just started thinking of going for a walk when the music stopped. In the stillness that followed, I could hear steps. And then a door opening and closing, and then a long, long silence. Then I was back at my typewriter, and everything was fine. The words were coming right from my brain to my fingers. And as I wrote, I could see the next line, and the next. And then, while I was working, I became conscious of the next door footsteps, and it disturbed me. I sat up, stretched, yawned, looked at my watch. 1 o'clock in the morning. I hadn't realized it was that late. Yes? Who is it?
6: It's me, Mr. Kenyon, the janitor. Please open the door.
7: What's wrong? But he always come around at 1 in the morning.
6: Excuse it, please, Mr. Kenyon.
8: Are you Charles Kenyon?
5: Of course. What is it?
6: He's from the police station, Mr. Kenyon.
8: Here you are. I'm Sam Fields from this precinct. Can I come in?
5: Come right in. What's this all about?
6: Apartment 4D, Mr. Rodson.
8: Why don't you shut up? Kenyon, you've been home all night?
5: Yes, I have.
8: What have you been doing here all night?
6: Mr. Kenyon's a
8: writer.
6: Look,
8: are you going to keep your trap shut? Go ahead, Kenyon.
5: Well, I'm a writer, and I've been working all evening. That's about all.
8: You didn't hear no noise, no commotion?
5: No. What's happened?
8: The man in apartment 4D has been killed, murdered.
6: Oh, the floor is all
8: what?
6: Covered with blood. Oh, we'll never get it off without scraping. That'll run up a bill, too.
5: 4D. That's 2 flights up?
6: Oh, he was a pretty good guy, that Mr. Rodson. But he gave me 5 for
8: We're
6: Christmas.
8: We're just in here checking up. I don't suppose you knew him.
5: No, I didn't.
8: Well, he must have been killed a short time ago. The coroner's upstairs now. The janitor here heard a struggle and phoned in.
6: Yeah, I live in 4E now. The owner chopped the basement up into 3 apartments. Well, he makes a barrel of money that way.
8: Yes, Mr. Rodson was just about dead when we got there. I'm surprised you didn't hear us go up.
5: I was busy writing.
8: Yeah, you must have been.
6: Oh, all that blood on the floor. We'll never get it off. Why, the next tenant will have to paint the floor red, I tell you.
5: How was he killed?
8: He was stabbed in the back with a sharp instrument
6: yeah,
8: of some
6: yeah,
8: kind.
6: Yeah, he was stabbed in
8: Not
6: the back.
8: Not a knife, the doc says. It could be maybe a shears or scissors.
6: Well, we looked all around, but we couldn't find no scissors.
8: The murderer isn't giving us souvenirs this week. Well, Mr. Kenyon, I guess you're okay. We may want you to come down to headquarters for a few questions tomorrow. If so, I'll let you know.
5: Yes, of course.
8: You can go back to your writing now. Hey, what do you write? Detective stories?
5: No, about people.
8: Yeah? That's who commits the murders, too, people. Although I must say some of my best friends are people. What'd you write tonight? I don't see nothing around.
5: I don't like to have people see it, you know, until it's finished.
6: You know, I got a tenant already for that apartment.
8: Maybe that's why the guy was knocked off, so someone could get the apartment.
5: What about his wife?
6: Oh, 4D's got no wife. Now, I know he's got a young lady, but he's a bachelor.
8: All right, all right, all right. We ain't interested in gossip. Come on, let's go. Oh, I'll be seeing you, Mr. Kenyon.
6: Yes.
5: Good night. One night, a week after that, I was lying in bed trying to sleep. I don't know why I couldn't sleep. I've been working hard all day. I was dead tired. My legs felt heavy, but my brain, instead of feeling dull, was sharp and alert. Quite suddenly, and for no reason, I felt waves of chills run along my spine. Sat up in bed, reached for a cigarette. Looked at my watch. 2:20, and I'd wanted to get up at 7. I snuffed out the butt and leaned back. Somehow, I seemed a bit more relaxed now. I closed my eyes and felt comfortable, tired out. And then there it was again. That music. And I was wide awake again and tense and jumpy as a cat. I don't know why it made me feel that way, but it did. It went on and on. Sometimes it would seem to be fading away. Then it would be loud again. And then fade away. I crouched beneath the covers and drew the pillow over my head. That was better. I could still hear it, but it wasn't so bad. And it seemed to get farther and farther and farther away. And I was so tired. Exhausted by now. I heard that sort of thump from somewhere upstairs. But it didn't matter now. All I cared about was sleep. Sleep, Just sleep.

0: Mr. Kenyon.
1: What was that?
0: Are you all right?
2: Of course I'm all right. Just a minute, I'm still in bed.
3: Can a man sleep around here without people?
1: I didn't know you were sleeping.
4: You always sleep this late, Ken.
3: Oh, Inspector, I didn't recognize you. I guess I'm still a little bleary eyes. Come on in.
4: I ask if you always sleep this late.
3: 12? Guess it is late. No, I don't usually, but I couldn't get to sleep last night.
1: Last night, shut up.
4: Kenyon, do you know the guy who lives upstairs?
1: That was Mr. Blackwell, the lawyer.
3: I'm sorry, I don't. I don't know anyone around here. I do my work, that's all I know. Look, you asked me these questions the last time you were here.
4: Yeah, I know, and I'm asking them again.
1: Mr. Blackwell, he's been killed.
3: Killed? Upstairs?
4: Yep, killed the same way.
1: Floor just filled with blood, just like 4D.
3: Well, last night I did hear something. Mm. I didn't think it was anything then. It was just a sound, like a table or something falling over from upstairs.
4: There was no table falling. What time do you think you heard it?
3: A little while after I went to bed. A little after 2 a.m.
1: You know, Mr. Blackwell divorced his wife 5 months ago. She was such a nice woman.
4: Coroner says death took place around that time. You didn't hear anything else, did you?
3: What?
4: I said, did you hear anything else?
3: Anything else? Anything else? That music. But I couldn't tell him about that. I couldn't tell it to a detective. Or that terrible feeling I had when I heard it. It would sound silly, crazy.
4: Yes. Did you hear anything else?
3: No, I didn't hear anything else. I went to sleep right after that, and I didn't wake up until you rang the bell just now.
1: Mr. Blackwell gave me a 10 for Christmas, but he never smiled. He was a very sad man.
4: We've been checking up to see if everyone else is all right.
3: Has anyone else?
4: No. Just this guy above you. I guess we got some sort of maniac operating in this area.
1: Well, he tries to get me, he's going to get a big surprise. I got a license to carry a gun. I got a good gun, too. My son brought it to me from Germany.
4: Well, now, don't go shooting the tenants just because they don't pay the rent.
1: Everybody pays the rent here.
4: Oh, did you ever see a guy with no sense of humor?
3: Well, this whole thing doesn't seem particularly funny.
4: Well, don't you worry about it, Mr. Kenyon. You've got the whole police force protecting you, so don't worry about it at all. Well, I'll probably be seeing you. Yeah. So long.
1: So long. Goodbye, Mr. Kenyon.
3: Oh, Mr. Torsten, yeah. Will you stay a moment? I'd like you to do something for me.
1: Why, sure.
3: Mr. Torsten, you seem to know a good deal about everyone in the building.
1: I don't snoop around. Oh, I'm the janitor. I just see them and other people don't see them.
3: I know. I didn't mean it that way. I just want to ask you a question or two. This Mr. Blackwell who was killed, he was living alone, wasn't he?
1: Yeah, like I told you, he was married, but his wife moved out. Do you know it's harder to take blood off the floor than it is from the walls? You can paint the walls, but the floor has to be scraped and sanded.
3: Tell me something. What about my neighbor to the left, next door?
1: Oh, 2E? Well, I don't know too much about him. I just seen him once. He never bothers me. His name is Williams.
3: Has he got a phonograph?
1: Oh, yeah. Got lots of records for the phonograph, too. I seen them when they put the telephone in. That was the only time I was ever in his place.
3: I see. Well, thanks a lot, Mr. Torsten.
1: Oh, that's a... Well, say, thank you, Mr. Kenyon. And if there's ever any time you ever want anything, don't be afraid to ask.
3: No, I won't be afraid. I won't be afraid.
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0: the first time in my life, I felt genuinely afraid. Because it was something you couldn't know, couldn't fight. An innocent knock on the door, you open it, the next thing that happens is you're found in a pool of blood. With that intolerable canned music coming from next door. I wondered what that Williams looked like, living next door. Why should he play that one record over and over again when he had so many? Torsten said that. And I wondered what he sounded like. The house phone.
1: Yes, Mr. Kenyon?
0: Give me Mr. Williams' apartment, 2E. The music started. That meant he was in. And I could find out what he sounds like.
1: There's no answer. Shall I keep ringing, sir?
0: Why doesn't he answer? He's there. Maybe he knows I'm calling. Maybe he can hear me call.
1: Shall I keep ringing, sir?
0: Well, why doesn't he... Well, no. Never mind, operator, never mind. I was certain that Williams had heard me call him on the phone, had been, as a matter of fact, waiting for me to call. From that day on, I left peace of mind behind. I thought of moving, but there was no place to go. I smoked more and more. I sat for hours in a dark movie, in the park, in the public library reading room. And still that record revolved in my ears. If only I could get to know who this Williams was. If I could get to see him. If I could get to observe him somehow without his observing me. I was in the park when I thought of it. I could see our windows from the park. I hurried home. I searched in a drawer for my one war souvenir, my German liberated binoculars. Powerful 8x50 Zeiss field glasses. There they were, still dusty. I wiped them with my shirt, went back downstairs to survey the terrain. I hurried over to the park, my heart beating like a trip hammer. Leaned against the body of an old auto, trying to look at ease. I looked up at William's window. The Venetian blinds were raised. I looked around, no one in sight. Quickly, I unslung my binoculars, held them up to my eyes. What was I focused on? That wasn't William's window, that was mine. Where was that window? To the left? Should be just about there. There it was. The window, just as though I were a few yards from it.
2: Having fun, buddy?
0: No, officer,
2: See anything good?
0: Look, officer, I...
2: I know. You're trying to spot planes.
0: Yeah, trying to spot planes.
2: Why don't you try spotting them from the roof?
0: Well, I never spotted anything from the roof.
2: Look, wise guy, I'll give you a tip. I'm easy going. But when headquarters gets on my tail, I gotta play rough. Now, somebody puts in a complaint, and I catch you causing trouble, I'll run you in. You understand?
0: Well, I...
2: Well, so far, there's been no complaint. Now, let's just leave it that way, huh? So just beat it now before I change my mind.
0: For 2 days after that, the thought of that cop catching me with the binoculars made me tremble. I found my hand shaking when I lit a cigarette. Couldn't eat. I knew that I must find some way to reassure myself about Williams or I'd lose my mind. One morning, after I'd spent a sleepless night listening and watching, the music went on. My plan was to wait till the music stopped. Possibly then Williams would go out. And as soon as he left, I'd slip out and follow him. I waited while that music ground out, that metallic sentiment squeezed out through a loudspeaker. 9 o'clock. 9:30. 10 o'clock. 10:30. My head started to go round and round like the record under the needle. 11 o'clock. The music still kept on and on and on. Suddenly I sat up quickly, looked at my watch. 3 o'clock. I'd been sleeping, but the record... It was still...
3: Mr. Williams! Oh, Mr. Williams!
0: Torsten.
3: Mr. Kenyon,
4: Mr. Kenyon.
0: Torsten. Torsten, he always talks about blood.
4: Mr. Kenyon, did you say something?
5: Don't you come in here! Don't come in here!
6: Oh, Mr. Kenyon, what's the matter?
5: You keep away, Torsten! You keep away from it!
6: Keep away? All right. Only, I was just going to tell you, don't use the incinerator for a while. We're cleaning it out for the next couple of hours.
0: Incinerator?
6: Yeah.
0: Oh. Well, why tell me?
6: We tell everybody. We don't keep it no secret.
0: Mr. Williams, too?
6: Well, he pays his rent. Only he's not home. I just knocked, didn't I?
0: Yeah, but you came in here with a key. Why?
6: Because I hear you yell like a bull. I thought maybe something was wrong.
0: Maybe something is wrong with Mr. Williams. Why don't you open his door?
6: Look, Mr. Kenyon, I don't go around opening people's doors for the fun of it. I got a job to keep. I got a reputation to think of. If you think a super's job is easy, you got it all wrong.
0: I didn't mean it that way.
6: Well, okay. Only, please, don't use the incinerator, huh?
0: Why did William's record stop just before Torsten knocked? Why didn't he answer Torsten's call? He wanted privacy. Privacy to play his record. Every day for the next week, that music played at the strangest hours. It became a personal message to me. I was next. Get ready, Kenyon. You're next to have the floor of your apartment scraped, the walls done over. Many times I thought of calling the police. But what good would that do? No one would believe me just because of a record. No one would believe me without some proof. That was it. Proof, something that would stand up in court before a judge, before a jury. Yeah, but before I could get that, he might creep into this room. Slowly, quietly, while I was asleep, while I was in that bed, helpless as a child. Hour after hour, I walked the streets trying to think, to reason my way out. Yesterday, I sat huddled in a chair all day. The music didn't play at all. About 7 o'clock, I went out for something to eat. In the evening paper, there was an item that could be the basis for a good short story. When I got back, I started to clip it out. And then I got my nerves again. I locked the door. I went to bolt the windows. I locked one window. Then I went to the other one. Wait a minute. This window was the window with the fire escape. Whose window was that on the other side of the fire escape? It was his window. William's window. I stared at it as though I were hypnotized. The light was on. That meant he was home. Maybe I could crawl out on the platform, peek in through the window. Maybe I could get a look at him. As I was thinking these thoughts, the music sounded. And I started to sweat. Cold, icy sweat. I started to close the window, but I caught myself, and I pushed it back open. With the palms of my hands wet, I climbed up on the window ledge, and I crawled out on the fire escape, and I made my way along the iron bars as silently as I could, and the window was just in front of me, and I felt my throat go dry as I leaned my head over to try to look in. I swallowed hard and tried to keep my body concealed. The Venetian blinds were drawn all the way, but they were slanted in such a way that permitted me to see inside. I craned my head forward and looked. It was dark inside. But I could make out the living room and the phonograph, large cabinet machine. There was a couch, and there was a man. And it seemed as though he was dancing.

0: When I came out of it, I was in my own apartment, lying on my own couch. And Inspector Fields was there and a lot of other people.
1: He'll be okay now.
0: Did you get him? Did you get him?
2: Yeah, they got him. They think.
0: They think? Don't they know? It was Williams. I saw him in his room. He was coming at me. He was going to kill me. I was going to be next. He was coming at me there in the dark.
1: Take it easy, Killian. Take it easy. That wasn't Williams. That was me.
0: Oh. Listen, Inspector. There's something I haven't told you. Something I heard. The other two times.
1: Yeah?
0: I thought it would sound crazy, but I heard music. A song. An old song. An old record.
1: Yeah? What was it?
0: It was I'll See You in My Dreams. Heard it again tonight in Williams' room. He was playing.
1: Yeah, I guess you heard it tonight, all right.
0: And I heard it the other two times, too. The same way. The same song.
1: Maybe you heard it. Maybe you just thought you heard it. How much do you remember? Do you remember coming at me with those scissors?
0: Scissors?
1: Kenyon, we found your other apartment. The one you moved out of a month ago.
0: My other apartment?
1: Mm-hmm. And we found your wife.
0: I don't have a wife.
1: No, but you did. And that song you were talking about, it was on the phonograph. And your wife, she was dead.
0: They made me talk to a doctor today. Hallucinations, he said. Hearing that song that way, I sort of remember Alice. She was playing a record, and I was clipping something out of... I don't know what to believe, because I thought the song was real, and the woman, the dead woman, I thought that was a dream, just a bad dream. They wouldn't hang a man for a dream, would they?

0: Suspense.
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0: Tonight's suspense play was by George Bellack and Ben Kerner. Henry Morgan will soon be seen in his first starring picture, the screenplay Enterprise production, So This Is New York, and may be heard every Wednesday night on another network for Eversharp Schick. 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
15: Right in here, Doc.
16: What happened, Sergeant Riley?
15: I picked this guy up in the depot. We've been looking for him for 3 days. He's standing in a crowd screaming somebody made a sucker out of him, getting violent.
16: Well, I better have a look at him. All right, now. No one's going to hurt you.
17: You made a sucker out of me.
15: There he goes again.
16: Who made a sucker out of you?
17: Sure, she made a sucker out of me.
16: Hand me my bang.
15: Here. What are you going to do, Doc?
16: Give him something to quiet him down.
15: You think he's pulling an act?
16: It's hard to tell. Maybe temporary insanity. Pull up his sleeve.
15: Come on, you. Easy.
17: Made a sucker out of me, I tell you.
15: Who did? Who made a sucker out of you?
17: Fate. It was fate, I tell you. Yeah. Say, that's a gag. A gag.
15: This guy's crazy.
16: Yeah, yeah, maybe. Now, that's far enough. Hold him.
15: Will that stuff put him to sleep?
16: Sure.
15: How long will he be under?
16: About 10 hours.
17: She ran out on me. She left me flat.
15: He's starting to work.
16: Mm-hmm. Very fast reaction.
15: I'll come back and question him later.
16: What's he in for?
15: Murder.
16: Who'd he kill?
15: Oh, some cheap confidence mug. But the motive we haven't got.
17: See, Wallingford's my name. Yeah, Charles Richard Wallingford. Don't call me Smith. It's not my name.
15: He's talking in his sleep.
16: Sometimes they do under the influence of a sedative. Especially when they've got something on their conscience they want to get rid of.
15: I'd better take notes. And you stay here as a witness, Doc.
17: Yeah. Yeah, that's me. Charles Richard Wallingford. But don't let that fancy moniker fool you. No, sir. No, I'm not a banker or an executive. I'm just a guy who works as a porter in a big office building downtown. But don't think I didn't have any ambition. I knew someday I'd get my break, and when I did, there was nothing going to stop me from going places. Not a thing. No, sir. Take that night, for instance. It was 6 o'clock, and most of the offices were emptying out. I had my broom and mop and was ready to start cleaning the office of P.J. Rogers. P.J., he's president of the Apex Advertising Agency. I always like to start with the big boys. I looked around P.J.'s office. Soft, easy chairs. Lots of buttons to push to make people jump. Yeah, this would be the life. Well, I started my broom going, I swept around. And I bent down to pick up the wastebasket. A piece of torn paper caught my eye. Now, I'll tell you something. I don't know whether it was fate or just plain curiosity, but I read what was written on it. It was a memorandum from the desk of S.M. Parry to P.J. Rogers. And it said, "The judges have decided that the winner of the toothpaste contest to be Pat Smith of Boston." I knew that this was the Century toothpaste contest that just ended last week. 25,000 smackaroos to the winner. And this guy, Pat Smith of Boston, won it. Yeah, some guys have all the luck. Just for writing a slogan. $25,000, and the guy doesn't even know he won it yet. Hey, he doesn't even know he won it. But I do. I got what is called an inspiration. According to the radio, the winner won't be announced till the 15th of this month. Today's the 12th. Charlie, my boy. Charlie, my boy, I say to myself, when fate decides to hand you a break, who are you to turn it down? I stalled around till I made sure everyone had left the agency. Then I went for the filing cabinets that had the entries. They were listed from A to Z. I found the names that began with S and started looking for Pat Smith from Boston. There were over 200 Smiths, Abe Smith, Betty Smith, Carl Smith. I went through them till I came to Ollie Smith, and the next one was Pat Smith of 500 Commonwealth Avenue, Boston, Massachusetts. I copied the address and the slogan. Ah, brother, to me that slogan sounded corny, but, well, who am I to judge $25,000? I went downstairs to the locker room, I changed my clothes, and I beat it over to Grand Central, and I caught the midnight to Boston.
18: Front boy. 500 Commonwealth Avenue was a big hotel with a sign reading for men only. I walked up to the desk.
19: May I help you?
18: You have a Mr. Pat Smith staying here?
19: Pat Smith? Now, let me see. George Smith. Harry Smith. Ah, yes, Pat Smith. Room 1133.
18: 1133, thanks.
19: Huh? Oh, say, mister, look, we have...
18: The clerk started to yell something after me, but the elevator door closed and I didn't wait. Yeah, I didn't wait. I wish I had, but I didn't.
20: Yeah?
18: Hello. My name's Wallingford. Charlie Wallingford. I'd like to talk to you.
20: What about?
18: About $25,000.
20: This a joke?
18: That kind of money isn't funny, mister.
20: Come on in.
18: Thanks.
20: Just move my clothes and you can sit down.
18: Yeah, thanks.
20: Now, what can I do for you, Mr. Wallingford?
18: Mr. Smith, how would you like to make $12,500?
20: That's a lot of money.
18: Yeah, it sure is.
20: What do I have to do?
18: You entered the Century Toothpaste contest, didn't you?
20: The slogan contest? Yeah, how'd you know?
18: I work for the people that run the contest.
20: I see.
18: And I can fix it so that you can win first prize.
20: Yeah, I'm beginning to understand.
18: Good. Then I don't have to do any explaining.
20: This isn't exactly legal, is it?
18: Well, maybe not.
20: I thought all these contests were running the up and up.
18: They are. This happens to be what you'd call an unusual circumstance.
20: I see.
18: Somebody has to win. Might as well be you.
20: Tell me, why of all the contestants did you happen to pick me?
18: Oh, I don't know. Just chalk it up to fate.
20: Suppose I don't agree to your proposition.
18: Then I'll find somebody else who will.
20: Simple as that?
18: Yeah.
20: All right, it's a deal, Mr. Wallingford.
18: Just plain Charlie to all my business friends.
20: Shake.
18: Yeah. Well, I suppose you're busy.
20: Not
18: here,
20: at all.
18: Well, don't you have some kind of job you got to get to?
20: No. That's why I came to Boston.
18: Oh. How long you been here?
20: 2 days.
18: Hey, how come your entry had this address?
20: Oh, I reserved this room a month ago. I've been using it as my mailing address.
18: Oh, I see. Where are you from, Pat?
20: Nowhere in particular, just where my business takes me.
18: You don't say. You, got any family?
20: No, not a soul.
18: Maybe you have friends here in Boston, huh?
20: Not a one.
18: Well, that's too bad.
20: Why the look?
18: Oh, nothing. I was just thinking.
20: Yeah, about the money?
18: Right the first time.
20: You know, it's too bad our paths didn't cross before.
18: Why's that?
20: I think we'd have made a good team.
18: What's your racket?
20: Stocks and bonds.
18: Sell them?
20: Mm-hmm.
18: Legitimate?
20: What do you think?
18: I don't. Say, isn't contests out of your alley?
20: Oh, it's just a hobby.
18: I see. But sometimes they pay off, huh? Come on, let's blow this place and really celebrate our little deal.
20: Sure, anything you say.
18: I knew I had this guy figured from the second I laid eyes on him. Just a small-time confidence mug. And I knew he wasn't going to play 50-50 with me. No, sir. And the minute he got his hands on that dough, I'd have to sing for my half. So I decided to take it all. I could be Pat Smith for a couple of days. And just so there wouldn't be too many Smiths, I'd fix this one up with a one-way ticket. We went to a place for coffee and sandwiches. I had some of my sleeping pills with me. By the time we got to the apple pie, he was feeling them.
20: Something wrong with me.
18: What's the matter?
20: My head going around like a top.
18: Come on, Connie. Yeah. Give me your arm.
20: Yeah.
18: The air will straighten you out.
20: I just want to lie down.
18: You will. In a little while.
20: Where are we going?
18: Just walking.
20: I want to lie down.
18: Hey, now, wait a minute. Take it easy. Hey. Here.
20: Hey.
18: Hold up.
20: Why are we walking out in this dark?
18: Just to get some air. Bring you around.
20: All right.
21: Hey, there. Hey.
18: Yeah?
21: What's wrong, mister?
18: Well, nothing, officer. My friend here isn't feeling good.
21: Yeah? Better let me have a look at him.
18: Oh, sure.
21: Hey.
19: Hey, you wake up.
20: I just want to lay down.
19: Okay, mister. I just want to check up. Lots of funny things happen around here at night.
17: Oh, you can't be too careful. Good night, officer.
19: Good night.
18: I waited until the cop disappeared into the fog. Smith had passed completely out of the picture. I dragged him out to the end of the dock. I looked around me. I found a piece of lead pipe, and I... Then it was over. I stripped off his clothes, and I changed with him. I stuck the pipe under his belt, and I pushed him into the water. I watched his body sink. Then I left the dock and went back to the hotel, went up to Smith's room, and... After a while, I went to sleep.

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1: Real talent is defined by what people can do, not where they learn to do it. 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You might miss someone who has valuable skills to offer.

0: Yeah?
1: Mr. Smith? Mr. Pat Smith?
0: Speaking?
1: There's a young lady waiting for you.
0: Waiting for me?
1: Yes, sir. She says she's your fiancée.

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1: Between the acts of Suspense, this is Truman Bradley for Roma Wines. 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
2: Hello? Hello?
3: I lay there, paralyzed with that phone in my hand.
2: Hello? Hello? Mr. Smith, did you hear me, sir? Your fiancé.
3: My fiancé?
2: Yes, sir.
3: Oh, okay. I'm coming right down.
2: She'll be waiting for you in the reception room.
3: This didn't jive. Smith said he didn't know anybody in Boston. I started to break out in a sweat. I had to go down and face her. Trying to avoid it would make things look suspicious. I took my time dressing, but my mind was going like a machine gun. But it was no use. There was nothing to do but face her and to try and bluff my way. Pardon me, miss. Are you looking for Pat Smith?
4: Yes.
3: Well, I'm Pat Smith.
4: Oh, now I'm afraid there must be some mistake.
3: I guess there is.
4: The Mr. Smith I'm looking for is my fiancé.
3: Are you sure he's registered in this hotel?
4: Oh, I am, very sure.
3: Well,
4: How foolish of me. There must be two Pat Smiths here. You and my fiancé.
3: Yeah, of course.
4: It's such a big hotel. I'll ask the clerk.
3: Yeah, do that.
4: Goodbye, Mr. Smith. I'm terribly sorry I disturbed you.
3: Well, that's okay. Two Pat Smiths. That was something I hadn't counted on. I watched her cross the lobby to the desk. She spoke to the clerk. He smiled and he picked up the phone. The dame sat down and waited. In a few minutes, a middle-aged guy walks up to the desk, and the clerk pointed out this dame to him. I took a good look at this other Pat Smith and beat it into the elevator and went upstairs to my room. I headed for the desk, and I started going through the late Pat Smith's things. I found his papers, and then I saw what I was looking for. A copy of the slogan he'd written. Brother, I breathed a sigh of relief. It was the same as the one I'd copied from the agency's files. Fate is sure sticking closer to me than a suspicious wife. That stupid clerk would have sent me to the wrong Smith, and if I'd knocked him off, I really would have been in a jam. You know, I didn't sleep good all that night. Around 8 a.m., I headed for the drugstore in the lobby. My head was buzzing. I wanted a cup of black coffee. As I was drinking my second cup, I glanced in the mirror in front of me, and I saw the second Pat Smith come in. I turned around to watch him buy some stuff at the counter. Razor blades and shaving soap, cream, stuff like that. And a large tube of Century toothpaste. Toothpaste. It was only then it began to creep into my mind. Maybe this Pat Smith had entered the contest also. And if so, maybe he was the guy that was going to collect the 25 grand. Maybe I've been barking up the wrong tree. A sick, weak, empty feeling settled in my insides. I put a quarter on the counter and followed Smith into the lobby. I beg your pardon.
5: Yes?
3: Isn't your name Smith? Pat Smith?
5: Yes it is.
3: Funny thing, that's my name also.
5: Oh, yes, I heard there was another Pat Smith staying here.
3: You mind if I sit down?
5: No, go right ahead.
3: Thanks. Kind of funny, two Pat Smiths living under the same roof.
5: Well, I don't know. Smith's a very common name.
3: You're right there. You know, that's how I met your girlfriend.
5: My girlfriend?
3: Yeah, the tall, blonde, good-looking dame.
5: Oh, yeah, I remember. But wasn't she looking for you?
3: I don't get you.
5: Well, the clerk telephoned me in my room that she was waiting downstairs, and when I met her, it seems that I wasn't the Pat Smith she was looking for. Darn it.
3: You weren't?
5: No, so naturally I assumed it was you.
3: Couldn't be a third Pat Smith here.
5: Well, hardly. I spoke to the clerk about it, and he checked the register.
3: Maybe she had the wrong hotel.
5: Well, I doubt that very much, because I've seen her about the lobby for the past few days.
3: You have?
5: Well, what's wrong?
3: Huh? Nothing. I was just thinking. Yeah. I see you're doing a crossword puzzle.
5: Uh-huh, yeah. You interested in puzzles?
3: Sometimes. I like contests better. You know, the kind they have on the radio?
5: Yeah.
3: You ever enter one of those?
5: Well, as a matter of fact, I have, yeah.
3: How about the Century Toothpaste contest?
5: Of course, the $25,000?
3: That's it.
5: It's quite a big prize to shoot for.
3: Yeah, sure is. What kind of slogan did you write?
5: Oh, I think it's pretty good. I got a copy right here in my pocket. Yeah, care to read it?
3: Oh, I sure would.
5: Let me see now. Here it is. I don't think it'll win first prize, but it might win one of the lesser ones. Well, what do you think, Pat?
3: Yeah, it's pretty good. Much better than the one a certain party I knew wrote. Didn't take a book critic to see that the slogan this Smith wrote was better than the other one. I was a fool. If I'd looked through the files of the agency more carefully, I would have seen that there were two Smiths and which Smith won the dough. I was in a tough spot. Tonight at 10, they were going to announce the winner, and I had just 6 hours to figure out an angle or lose the 25 grand. Hello.
4: Hello, Mr. Smith.
3: Who's this?
4: Mr. Smith's fiance, remember?
3: Yeah, I remember. What do you want?
4: I think you and I better have a little talk.
3: What about?
4: About my fiance.
3: Where are you?
4: In the lounge.
3: I'll be right down. Well, hello.
4: Sit down, won't you?
3: Thanks. Okay, what's on your mind?
4: You.
3: Oh, I'm flattered.
4: You needn't be.
3: Okay. What about me? This is so interesting.
4: Why you killed Pat Smith.
3: I don't know what you're talking about.
4: Let's not be stubborn about this, Mr. Wallingford. Must I repeat my question?
3: No. Who are you?
4: You already know that.
3: What's your name?
4: Betty.
3: Betty what?
4: I'm asking the questions.
3: How do you know he's dead?
4: It's in the evening papers.
3: Here, let me see that.
4: Here. Police discover body in Charles River.
3: First thought to be Charles Wallingford, but fingerprints taken from the dead man proved his identity to be Pat Smith, small-time confidence man wanted by the police in 3 states. Police are looking for Wallingford. New York City police have discovered that Wallingford's been missing from his rooming house for the past 5 days.
4: You see how I know.
3: Where do you fit?
4: I was supposed to meet Smith here. We had a little job planned.
3: Oh, I see.
4: You went and spoiled it. Why? Come on, start talking. If I don't like the tone of your conversation, maybe the police will.
3: Well, I couldn't see any way out but to tell her the whole story. I couldn't bluff. I was scared, and she knew it. She didn't say anything while I was talking. She just sat and stared at me.
4: I always told Pat those contests would be the death of him.
3: Well, that's how it is. His other guy will collect all the dough.
4: You given up so easily?
3: You have any ideas?
4: $25,000.
3: Yeah, I was a fool to get mixed up in this in the first place.
4: Are you sure this Smith is going to win?
3: Can't be anyone else.
4: Yeah. Well, you've gone so far, why not take another step?
3: What do you mean?
4: I met this other Smith just as I met you.
3: I know.
4: And from the way his eyes lit up, I could see he was kind of sorry I wasn't his fiancée.
3: So?
4: I don't think Mr. Smith would mind very much taking a walk with me down to the river, holding hands.
3: Yeah, I see what you mean.
4: Just the way you did the other job.
3: Well, I don't know.
4: Scared?
3: No, I'm game.
4: Good.
3: You get him out of that dock. I'll take over from there.
4: Don't worry. He'll be there.
3: Yeah.
4: By the time the cops fish him out of the river, we'll have the money and plenty of distance.
3: You mean we go together?
4: What's the matter? Don't I appeal to you?
3: Oh, sure.
4: Well, wait here. I'm going to phone him and cast out the bait.
3: Okay. Here's hoping he bites.
4: Don't worry. He will.
3: I watched her walk out of the lounge to the phone booth, across the lobby, every eye on the joint on her. I knew Smith didn't have a chance. And if I hung around her, I wouldn't either. She was murdered, that dame. After this job was over, I was heading in the opposite direction. I could see her talking, and when she hung up, I could tell by the expression on her face that this Smith was a cooked turkey.
4: He'll be down in 5 minutes. You better beat it.
3: Okay, baby. You're carrying the ball now. See you on the dock. I glanced back at the table, and she was sitting there, calmly powdering her nose for the kill. Then fate stepped in again. I don't know why, but it suddenly hit me that maybe she was giving me a double cross. After all, how long do I know this dame? I went back into the lounge through the street entrance, and I managed to sneak into a booth behind the one she was sitting in. In a few minutes, Smith came in through the lobby entrance, and he walked over to her.
5: Well, good evening. I came down as quickly as I could.
4: So I see. I suppose my phone call surprised you.
5: Oh, yeah, yes, indeed.
4: I'll come to the point, Mr. Smith. Somebody is going to murder you.
5: Yeah. What?
4: Please just keep your voice down.
5: Oh, I'm sorry. But in heaven's name, why? Why would anyone want to murder me?
4: For $25,000?
5: But I don't have that much money.
4: You will.
5: Look, I don't understand.
4: The Century Toothpaste Contest. You hit the jackpot.
5: How do you know? The winner won't be announced until 10 tonight.
4: I got a way of knowing these things.
5: I'm going to call the police.
4: Sit down, Mr. Smith. I got a better idea. I know the only way.
3: She lowered her voice, but by straining, I got wind of what she was pulling. Yeah, that much was clear. She wanted the money, but without a murder rap. Then she was going to tip off the police about me, which would give her clear sailing with Smith and the dough. Yeah, she was clever, all right. But, you know, it didn't burn me up. I wasn't even sore. I was just tired and scared. I wanted to get away, anywhere, so long as it was far from Boston. I had a few dollars left, so I beat it. I went to the railroad depot. My train didn't leave for an hour, so I walked around, I bought a paper. I felt like a punch-drunk fighter. I was licked, and I knew it. Yes, sir, fate had let me down. I was through. I was standing in the crowd, waiting for the gate to open, when I saw it. Right there on the front page, I saw it. I started to laugh. I couldn't stop. I saw
6: that.
3: Buddy, boy.
6: What's the matter, buddy? Hey, you're Charles Wallingford, alias Pat Smith. You're wanted for murder. What a story. Starts out as a simple swindle and winds up murder.
7: Yeah, but his story still doesn't tell me what I want to know.
6: What's that, Doc?
7: The cause for his temporary insanity.
6: Oh, it doesn't at that. Hey, that newspaper. He was reading... What? On the first page. Yeah. Here. Take a look at this.
7: The winner of the $25,000 Century Toothpaste Contest was announced last night. The lucky winner was Miss Pat Smith of the little town of Boston, Georgia.
1: 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Before we hear again from Hume Cronin, star of Too Many Smiths, tonight's suspense play, This is Truman Bradley for Roma Wines. Just two more shopping days before Father's Day, June 16th. This year, give Dad something special, a gift he'll long remember with pride and warm appreciation. Honor him with a bottle of magnificent Roma California champagne, traditional wine for the truly special occasion. Or, if you're planning a family party for Dad, make it really festive with the bubbling brilliance of pale gold, sprightly dry Roma champagne. For Roma champagne pays the perfect compliment due the man of the house on his day. 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
3: This is Hume Cronin. It's always a great pleasure to have an appearance on Suspense. Mr. Spear has been telling me about next week's show, which sounds like one we won't want to miss. June Dupre will star in a suspense play which takes place on a cross-country train trip. A play which tells the story of an apparently devoted wife and of her husband who's traveling with her.
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0: 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That's R-O-M-A, Roma Wines. 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Yes, right now a glass full would be very pleasant, as Roma Wines bring you Mr. Lloyd Nolan in a remarkable tale of...
1: Suspense!
2: Oh, what a business, what a business. Do you know how it is? When you're keeping something to yourself, something that scares you, something that nobody else will believe. Well, if I tell you how it really happened, you'll say I'm nuts. But if I don't talk, then for sure I'll go nuts. Listen. Did you ever have a dame get under your skin till you were ready to hang yourself with your own belt just to be rid of her? Yeah. She did that to me. That blonde. That beautiful blonde. And the funny thing is, we never even met. Ties is my business wholesale. I came to Chicago with a red-hot line and an exclusive to the Middle West, all sewed up. And all I had to do was find a place to do business and a place to live. You think that's easy, huh? You should see Chicago these days. Well, some ham actor on the train tipped me off to a theatrical rooming house at 19 Deacon Street. I only wished he'd broken his neck before he saw me. Anyhow, I go to this place, and from the outside, it looks all right. I wait a minute or two, and finally an old dame comes out, looking like a tired old duchess.
3: Good afternoon.
2: Yeah. I'm looking for a room, ma'am.
3: I'm very sorry. We have no vacancy.
2: Oh? Well, an actor on the train said that maybe it'd put me up.
3: Are you an actor?
2: Yeah, sort of.
3: Well, I do hate to turn you away if you're in the theater. There was a time when we catered exclusively to theatrical people.
2: Oh, any kind of a room would be okay.
3: Well, come in, young man. We'll see what we can do. We have a room that we don't rent. It's not really fixed up for renting, but I might...
2: Now, look, lady, I'm not particular. I'm away all day. All I want a place is to sleep, see?
3: Come upstairs. I just know I shouldn't. I promised myself. Now, young man, I'm going to show this to you on one condition.
2: What's that?
3: This room belongs to someone very dear to me. She's away. I've never rented it because, well, I expect her back.
2: Oh, yeah?
3: I want you to promise that no matter what, you'll not move anything or ask any questions about her.
2: That's a funny thing to ask.
3: Some people wouldn't understand. Promise?
2: Okay, it's a deal.
3: I'll turn on the light. Well, do you like it?
2: Well, I don't know. It's kind of feminine, isn't it?
3: Yes.
2: Yellow fluffy curtains and costume dolls, cold cream, grease paint, dressing gown. Nice perfume. And hey, lady stockings, say, ain't this a little unusual? I mean...
3: We haven't changed it at all. You don't realize this, young man, but you're standing in a shrine.
2: Am I? Oh, a what?
3: We haven't touched her room, because someday she'll be back, and she'll find everything just as she left it.
2: Hmm. Is this her picture on the mantle here?
3: Yes. Isn't she beautiful?
2: Wow. You can say that again. I never even saw such a beautiful dame.
3: And notice the long golden hair.
2: Yeah.
3: Oh, if you could really see it. Long and shimmering like thin strands of purest gold. And she'll be back.
2: Well, when do you expect her?
3: I don't know.
2: What, didn't she say?
3: No, she didn't say a word. One day she was here and the next day she was gone without a word.
2: How long ago?
3: In a few days it'll be... 10 years.
2: Well, I took the room. If I knew then what trouble it would bring me, I'd have slept in the park instead. When the landlady left, I went over to the mantel and I looked at the blonde's picture. Yeah, she was really one beautiful dame. And there was something else about her. Some little thing I couldn't pin down. Well, I took the French doll off the pillow and flopped down. But from where I lay, I could look right at the picture. I looked and I felt the back of my neck crawl. Finally, I couldn't stand it any longer. I jumped up and I turned the picture to the wall. And then I dozed off. And there she was, crying. Just her face. Soft gray eyes. And her golden hair. Strands of pure gold, like the old dame said. Yeah. But what was she crying about? What was wrong? I didn't get it. Laverne! Laverne! What's the matter, Laverne?
4: Mr. Swartz!
2: Laverne!
4: Mr. Swartz!
2: What are you crying about? Huh?
4: Mr. Swartz, are you all right?
2: Yeah. Just a minute. I'm all right. Just a bad dream, I guess.
4: But I heard you calling out. You were calling Laverne.
2: Who?
4: Laverne. That's who you were calling, wasn't it?
2: Oh, I don't know. Laverne. Yeah, I guess I was.
4: How did you know, Mr. Swartz? How did you know her name was Laverne?
2: Well, I don't know. I don't know how I knew. I knew her name. I knew the name of the blonde, but I never met her. I pestered the landlady for details, but the old dame wouldn't talk. So I locked the door. I went to work to find out for myself. I emptied all the dresser drawers out on the bed. Plenty of nice clothes, plenty of shoes and dresses and intimate things, you know, but not one scrap of paper to tell you anything about the girl herself. Not a letter, not a card, not an envelope, nothing. Then I got my first break. In a little jacket, I found a key. It had a tag on it, and the figure 9 was written on the tag. There was nothing locked in the room, though, nothing the key should fit. But maybe someplace I'd find the lock it was made for. And later, high on the closet door, I found a telephone number scrawled with eyebrow pencil. Briargate 1273. I went downstairs to the hall phone. No one was around. I felt like a jerk dialing a number that had been written more than 10 years ago, but I put the nickel in. I started dialing. B-R-I-1273. A busy signal. That meant the number was still alive. And maybe, just maybe, somebody on the other end could tell me about Laverne. An hour later, I was still dialing that number and still getting a busy signal. So I finally give up and went to my room. What business was it of mine if some stale babe wanted to disappear? I had my own headaches. I had 400 dozen fancy neckties to get rid of. Laverne was... She was still in that room. I felt it in my bones. And I couldn't sleep. In the morning, I started out to look for a place to set up shop. I was plenty groggy, but I told myself that if I didn't sell those neckties, I'd find myself back in the bargain basement of Rosenblatt's department store, which was a sobering thought. So I started walking down to Madison Street. It's a warm day, and I'm walking fast, and suddenly I look up, and I'm on State Street. Now, I know that town pretty well. I don't have to go anywhere near State Street to get to Madison, but here I am. I'm on State Street, and I'm standing in front of an old building. All around me, I see hock shops, flop houses, tattoo joints, you know the kind of neighborhood. And right in front of me, this old building, all boarded up. Suddenly, I get the brainwave that this is the kind of a joint I need for my business. Looked like it hadn't been used for 50 years, so the rent couldn't be too high. And it's big and central. So I just ankle around to the alley. Try the back door. Figure there must be a caretaker or somebody around, so I give a yell. Hey! Anybody in here? No dice. Now, this is kind of funny because I can see a light shining through the crack in the boards. So I start pounding on the door. Hey, open up! Open up, will you?
5: What do you think you're doing?
2: Huh? Oh, hello, officer. Well, I just thought that there'd be a janitor around.
5: Does it look like there'd be anybody around with the doors all padlocked like this?
2: Yeah, but look, there's a light burning inside.
5: It's just a work light on the stage. It burns all the time. What do you want, mister?
2: I want to rent the joint. Where can I find the owner?
5: Rent it, huh? Yeah. You better get in touch with Jasper Florenz.
2: Well, the big stage producer.
5: That's right. He used to run this little burlicue house before he was in the chips. Got his start here. You can probably get him on the phone at his office.
6: Florenz Productions.
2: Oh, hello. I'd like to speak to Mr. Florenz, please.
6: Oh, who's calling, please?
2: My name's Swartz.
6: What did you wish to talk to Mr. Florenz about, please? He's very busy.
2: Yeah, yeah. Now, look, I ain't no ham actor looking for a job. Tell him I want to rent some space from him.
6: Rent space?
2: Yeah. The old Florenz Theater on State Street.
6: Oh.
2: Well? Hello?
6: I'm sorry, but the Florenz Theater is not for rent.
2: Not for rent? But why? Well, okay, okay, have it your way. I burned up. The nerve of that guy letting his theater sit there empty while I needed it so bad. Well, I wandered back to the house a little later and... soon as I got within sight of it, I got that queer feeling again. It was just like that blonde was standing there waiting for me. Well, I walked in and went to my room. I got out a detective mystery and tried to pass the time away, but it didn't work. I couldn't think of a thing, except Laverne. Then I lay back on the bed, and I must have been dead tired. Because in nothing flat, I was out. And there she was again. That beautiful girl sobbing. This time I was sure she was trying to say something to me, trying to get a message of some kind to me, but I just couldn't understand. What was she trying to say? Was she asking me to find her?

0: For Suspense, Roma Wines are bringing you as star Mr. Lloyd Nolan in 19 Deacon Street by Larry Marcus and Robert Light. 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
1: Between the acts of Suspense, this is Truman Bradley for Roma Wines. 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Thanks for God-granted overseas victories. 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
0: And now Roma Wines bring back to our Hollywood soundstage Lloyd Nolan as Maurice Swartz, high salesman and raconteur in 19 Deacon Street, a play well calculated to keep you in suspense.
2: After that, I was afraid to sleep. So I grabbed my hat and ran out of the house. I stopped at a joint down the street and ordered some coffee. And while I'm sitting there, I all of a sudden remember what my Uncle Basil, he's my mother's brother, used to say. He says, if you want to forget something that's bothering you, just concentrate on something else, anything else. Well, but what could I concentrate on? Then I thought of the theater, the Florence Theater. Other guys had tried to run it for years and failed. But I needed it. And if I used my brain for that one thing, if I did nothing but plan ways of breaking Florence down, I might be able to level myself out and at the same time save the deal. Later that morning, I got in touch with an agent I knew, and he gave me Florence's address. So I take a cab out there. It was on Lakeshore Drive and very hoi polloi. Florence was sitting in his study. He looked just like his pictures. Tall, gray-looking, nice sort of a smile. His necktie was lousy, though. Well, we had quite an argument.
0: Did I understand that you're interested in the Florence Theater?
2: That's right. I tried to see you at your office, but I couldn't get past your secretary. That's why I thought I'd take a chance of seeing you here.
0: I see. You're rather persistent, aren't you, Mr. Swartz?
2: Well, it means a lot to me, Mr. Florence. I understand it's been closed for years, but you see,
0: I believe my secretary told you I didn't want to rent the theater, didn't he?
2: Well, sure he did, but Mr. Florence, did you ever have a hunch?
0: A hunch? Why, yes, of course.
2: Well, do you generally play your hunches?
0: Well, sometimes.
2: Well, I got a hunch about your theater.
0: I see. Well, I'd like very much to help you, but I'm afraid it's out of the question.
2: But why?
0: Well, it's where I produced my first shows. It has memories for me. Some pleasant, some not so pleasant. Reopening that theater would be like, well, like reopening a part of my past that I'd rather keep closed.
2: I know, but ain't that kind of silly, Mr. Florence? I wouldn't put on shows there. All I want to do is...
0: I admire your persistence, Mr. Swartz, but the answer will always be no.
2: Okay. You win for now. But I ain't giving up. Because when I want something real bad, I get it. And I want your theater bad for, well, for personal reasons. Now, here's my card. I've written my phone number on it in case you change your mind. And you'll change your mind, Mr. Florence.
0: You think so?
2: Yeah, I think so. As you say, I'm persistent.
3: Hello, Mr. Bogart?
2: No, this ain't Mr. Bogart. I'm just kidding. This is Swartz again.
3: Oh, you?
2: Yeah, you still sure you don't want to rent that theater?
3: Still very sure, Mr. Swartz.
0: Look, Schwartz, I want you to stop hounding me.
2: It's not doing anybody any good standing empty.
0: That's for me to decide. I want you to leave me alone, do you hear me? I want you to leave me alone.
2: Yeah, and that's how it went. And it worked at first. For a while, I really forgot about Laverne. And I got Florence plenty nervous. But every time I went back to 19 Deacon Street, I wondered who was more nervous, him or me. And all the time I'm dogging Florence, I'm still sneaking in calls to that phone number I found in the closet, Briargate 1273. And I'm still getting busy signals. And then one night, as I'm listening to the busy signal, I get mad. Hey, operator. Operator.
4: This is the operator, sir.
2: Well, what's going on around here? For 3 days and nights, I've been dialing this number, and all I've gotten is a busy signal.
4: I'll connect you with my supervisor.
2: Well, what good's that gonna do? Look, is there any way of finding out who this number belongs to?
4: Surely, sir. Unless it's an unlisted number, you can get that information by dialing 2080.
2: You mean that I can find out who's at the other end of this phone by dialing that number? There's nothing like that back home.
4: Yes, sir. Chicago has that service.
2: Oh, and I spent 3 days listening to a busy signal. Say, lady, where can I dial for brains? So I dialed 2080. And that's how I found the place. It's a little run-down spaghetti joint named Joe's. Over in the corner, I see the telephone that's been giving me the busy signal. And no wonder. It's a public phone booth, and now... Right now, one guy is in it and two others are waiting for it. Well, I go over and climb on a stool.
5: Hey, what can I get for you?
2: Say, you Joe?
5: Yeah, what can I get for you?
2: How long you had this place, Joe?
5: 14 and nearly 15 years. Why?
2: Well, you've seen a lot of people come and go, huh?
5: Yeah, shoes plenty. What can I get for you, huh?
2: You got a memory for faces?
5: Look, you see I'm busy, mister. I got no time for games. You want something or you don't want something?
2: Here, Joe, take a look at this picture.
5: Yeah, shoes. Yeah, so what?
2: You recognize her, huh?
5: Yes, she's been in here a long time ago.
2: What's her name, Joe?
5: I can't remember the name. She was a showgirl, I think. Claire something.
2: Hey, what? Wasn't it Laverne, Joe?
5: Yeah, that's all right.
2: Yeah.
5: Laverne Claire, she's always coming with the big shot.
2: The big shot?
5: Well, he wasn't so big a shot then, but he was going to places. And then she jilted him or run off with some other guy. I remember very good, because he used to come in here after that and sit here alone all the time. Break him up pretty bad.
2: Hey, and who is this big shot? You remember that, Joe?
5: Oh, sure. The big producer, Jasper Florence. Now, what can I get to you, huh?
2: Jasper Florence, the poor guy. Here I've been hounding him for that theater, and he's holding out because it'd break his heart to let it go. He won't rent because it's a chunk of his life, a bad chunk. He's in that theater. Well, that's what a dame can do to you. But what a mean dame she must be. Well, anyway, I begin to feel better. First thing tomorrow, I'd go out and find another place to do business and start selling ties. But when I go home, I was in for another surprise. On my door was a note from the landlady. Jasper Florence called. He's changed his mind about the theater and will meet you there at 8 o'clock. We'll figure that one. I looked at my watch. It was 8:05 already. I get to the theater about 20 past. Nobody's there. I wait around.

0: Weird duct that Florence must be to keep electricity going for 10 years. And in the center of the stage is a big organ. And the light behind it sends screwy shadows up against the wall. I walk down the long aisle and then up the stairs onto the stage. As I walked across it, I could hear my footsteps echo. I never could resist listening to an echo, so I yelled up, "Hello!" Yeah, I'm acting like a kid whistling in the dark. "Look, Maury, you're all alone here. There's nothing to be afraid of." Well, then I see the organ, so I walk over to that, and I run my hands across the keys. I quit that in a hurry. And as I wipe the dust off my fingers, I look up into the flies. I look and I see sandbags hanging. They must weigh 150 pounds. I'm just taking a gander around the stage when I see somebody move. I was sure of it. Just off stage. The guy moved in the darkness. Don't ask me why, but I started to walk toward him very quietly. Yeah, he was there. I could see now. "Come out of there, you!" He didn't move. So I walked over closer and I... Oh, it was a dressing room. And the guy I saw reflected was Maury Swartz. That's right, me. Maury Swartz reflected in a dressing room table mirror. But just then I seen a door to another dressing room across the hall. The door was closed, but something about it made me stare. It was the number on the door. Number 9. I remember the key I picked up in Laverne's room. In a flash, I had it out of my pocket and I was trying it at the door. Number 9, the tag said, and it worked. My knees were shaking and sweat was rolling down my face. I opened the door as wide as I could. And I stepped in. And then I stepped on something. It was dark. I couldn't figure what it was, so I lit a match. And there on the floor, were the white bones of a skeleton. And beside them, long golden strands of hair. And then I knew. My heart was beating a mile a minute, and I stole back to the stage. I got there and started for the footlights when suddenly I looked up. The master curtain was crashing down on me. I jumped back.
1: Got away just in time, didn't you?
0: Huh?
1: Too bad.
0: Florence, where are you?
1: You can't see me, Swartz, but I can see you. I'm up here in the fly gallery in the shadows. But you're well lighted by the work light. You make a very good target down there. I won't do that, Swartz. Nice. If you make one move to put out that light and get away, I'll cut these counterweights and you'll be smashed to nothing.
0: You killed Laverne, didn't you, Florence? You killed her and then you closed your theater and you locked it up so she'd never be found. No wonder you wouldn't rent.
1: And what are you going to do about it, Mrs. Swartz? You don't have much of a chance, do you? There's no way off that stage, is there?
0: Well, I can get out the wings, Florence.
1: It's a long walk, my friend. Before you make it, I'll drop these sandbags on you.
0: Oh, yeah. Well, maybe in a minute or two, I'll make a dash. Maybe I'll be faster than you will. And then what, Florence? Then you'll fry for killing that girl.
1: She had it coming, and so have you, my friend, for being a meddler. And you're going to get it. I'm cutting the weights loose now.
0: No, Florence, will you please? Oh.
2: Oh, that's a long way to fall. And an awful way to die. Even for you, Florence.

Well, there's a story. If you don't believe it, there's nothing I can do. Florence was leaning over, cutting those ropes, and the guardrail of that old theater gave way. And it was curtains for him. Well, I hope I entertained you. Oh, and by the way, if you happen to need any ties, you know, I got a nice new line in. I hope you won't think it's sacrilegious, but these ties, you see, they come in all colors, and they got a girl's picture on them. It's a cute idea, huh? I call it the Laverne tie. So don't forget, look me up. I got a little stand in Rosenblatt's department store. You can't miss it. It's right in the bargain basement.

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1: This is Truman Bradley for Aroma Wines, the sponsor of Suspense. 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
0: Lloyd Nolan appeared through the courtesy of 20th Century Fox Film Corporation and can now be seen in their production, The House on 92nd Street. Next Thursday, Roma Wines bring you Miss Nancy Kelly in Suspense, radio's outstanding theater thrills.
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1: And now, Autolite presents Charles Laughton in a tale well calculated to keep you in suspense.
2: Now a bit more there. A touch of smoothing here. And that's a job well done. Well, it's not a bad job for the village medico. I don't think a mason could have done better. Until the concrete hardens, I better...

0: Rodkin. Hello, Dr. Rodkin. Huh. Looks like there's no one home.
1: Must be someone here. Nobody goes out and leaves the house open.
0: Oh, Dr. Wood, he trusts people. Oh, we'd better give it up, George.
1: You'd think Irene would be about.
0: She ought to be, by the looks of things.
1: But she's a bad one. I saw her again only last night with that commercial traveler.
0: Shh, George. Doctor might be downstairs. The cellar door is open. He'd make it ruder. Oh, doctor.
2: Oh, there you are. Didn't you hear us?
3: I thought I heard someone. I wasn't sure.
4: Well, we were going out after some partridge, and I thought you'd like to come along. We wouldn't have come in the house, only George thought that, seeing as the door was open and all, that someone was home.
3: Aye.
4: So we walked in, and then I saw the cellar door open, and down we came. Where's Irene?
3: Irene? Oh, she's gone visiting.
4: Oh, well then, let's go shooting. Wet concrete. Going in for a bit of masonry, Doc?
3: There's been some water seeping up through this floor. It's an underground spring, perhaps.
4: Underground spring? Why, Doc, I sold you this house, but I never heard of a spring beneath it.
1: Doc, it looks as though Greg built you, it did.
4: Not Doc, I didn't. You know, when he came up from London a year ago, I could tell right away that he was a fine fella. And when he and Irene wanted to get married, I sold him the best house in the village.
3: Now, maybe it was only the rains, Greg.
4: Well, I don't know. You certainly went deep enough, Doc. Hey, you see, you got a bit of clay on your shovel.
1: That's 4 feet down, the clay.
3: 18 inches, George.
1: Not according to the maps. 4 feet, it says on the Sudbury maps.
4: Ah, well, there's no need to argue the toss. Let's get on with our fouling before the partridge gets tired of waiting, eh, Doc?
3: Well, not today, boys. I've got things to do.
4: Oh. Well, we might as well get along. How's Irene?
3: Oh, she's never been better. She took the afternoon train to North Walsham.
1: To North Walsham? Well, there's no afternoon train to North Walsham. No more than the clay is only 18 feet.
3: Did I say North Walsham? I meant Norwich.
4: Oh, are you friends in Norwich, Doc?
3: Mrs. Slater. She lived next door when Irene was just a child, over on Victoria Cross.
4: Slater? Next door to Irene? No.
3: Oh, that was a long time ago, Greg.
4: Oh, well, I've been in Sudbury all my life, and I've known Irene all my life. Never any Slaters on Victoria Cross. Right, George?
1: Aye. I lived on Victoria Cross myself. Clay's 4 feet down there, same as here.
3: Now, let's drop the whole thing. Maybe the woman married it again, and that's why you don't recognize the name.
4: Oh, well, maybe. Well, you better change your mind about the hunting, Doc. Your wife's away on a visit. You just finished filling a hole in the cellar, and... Oh, good heavens, Doc. You didn't.
1: 4 feet down to the clay, that's what it is.
3: What are you two fools talking about?
4: Oh, it's not that you didn't have provocation, Doc. We know that.
3: Provocation? Are you suggesting that I... You stupid fools, you go get the constable and let him start digging.
4: Oh, now, hold on, Doc. It's not as if we mind. If it could ever be called justified, this is it.
1: Aye.
4: I warned you about the bad houses to buy, not half I did. But when it comes to marriage, well... We all knew Irene.
1: The Sudbury baggage. That's what we used to call her.
4: And when a fine chap like you comes along and fixes to marry her, well, you want to say something, but what? But what, I ask you?
1: It's not like buying a house, it ain't.
3: I suppose I am rather old for Irene.
4: Well, you could be a young'un, it'll be just the same thing, Doc.
3: Now, not everyone wants the same thing. I'm a sort of a dry chap, and I don't open up easily. Irene, well, you'd call her kind of gay.
1: Aye, that's one
3: She's
1: word.
3: She's no housekeeper, I know that, and that's not the only thing a man wants. She enjoys herself.
4: Oh, that she did.
3: And that's what I love about her. She's not very deep mentally. Well, all right, you can say she's stupid, I don't care. She's lazy, no system. Well, I've got plenty of system, enough for both of us. She's enjoyed herself, and it's beautiful and innocent, like a child.
1: If that was all...
3: But you two seem to know that there was more.
4: Why, everyone knows it. George, you just tell him what you saw at the pub.
1: Aye. You know me, Doc. I'm no pub crawler. I'm a single potter. But every night the past week, when I've gone in for my pot of ale, she's been there, and with that Harry Manning, the commercial traveller, who's been at the Lion. Everybody's seen her.
4: The village will be on your side, Doc.
1: Oh, aye.
4: And not that it'll mean much if it comes to a trial.
3: What shall I do?
4: Well, we all make mistakes, Doc. You know, in a way, we got you into it by not saying anything before you married her. And the way I see it, well, it's sort of up to us to
5: help get you out of it. That right, George?
1: Still, there's such a thing as being an accomplice.
5: No, not the way we'll do it. When we came in here, the street was empty, wasn't it?
1: Aye.
5: And we haven't been down in the cellar. You get that, Doc? We shouted upstairs, but when you didn't answer, we went on after Partridge. We never came down in this cellar.
3: I wish you hadn't.
5: Now, all you have to do, Doc, is say that Irene went for a walk and never come back. And George and I'll say that we saw her driving away with this commercial traveller. What's his name, George?
1: Harry Manning. Ah. He was paying his score at the Lion this morning, so I guess he's moving on.
5: The whole village knows about him and Irene. What? So they'll believe that she might leave with him. We'd better nip off now. We'll go out the back way. I'd cover up that fresh cement if I were you, Doc.
1: Aye, and don't be telling folks the clay is only 18 inches down.

0: The whole village knows about this. Oh, no, no.
1: Why did they have to come down here? Why can't they keep their mouths shut? Why tell the patient he has a cancer? Why?
2: I'm back.
1: I'm down here, Irene.
2: Oh, can you beat it? I missed the train.
1: Oh? Which way did you come back?
2: I walked across the field, how do you think? It's twice as far as the village. If you'll drive into Colchester, maybe I can catch the train there.
1: Maybe. Did you meet anyone coming back?
2: Oh, aren't you finished with that dirty job yet?
1: No. No, I'm afraid that I shall have to take up this floor again. Come on down here, dear. I'll show you.

0: For Suspense, Autolite is bringing you Charles Laughton in radio's outstanding theater of thrills, Suspense.
1: You know, Hap, during that bitter cold spell...
2: Cold spell? Why, this is Southern California.
1: I was in Montana, where zero is another name for prickly heat. Well, I was telling a fellow about how to get summertime operation out of his car. By Cornelius, I said, get one of those Autolite stay-full batteries with the extra liquid reserve. Friend, there's enough extra water in an Autolite stay-full battery to irrigate Death Valley or make a rainstorm in the Sahara.
2: Oh, not that much, huh?
1: Grabbing his arm, I said, those Autolite stay-full batteries need water only 3 times a year. Yes, sir, only 3 times a year in normal car use. And hanging onto his muffler...
2: Muffler? Well, what kind?
1: The double-chested kind in Montana.
2: Oh.
1: And I told him the extra plates in an Autolite stay-full battery mean this rugged receptacle has a rapid response and a raft of reserve. And then I said, as the button pulled off his coat, Autolite stay-full battery...
2: Harlow, that's my coat.
1: Oh, sorry, Hap, here's your button. Autolite stay-full batteries are just another one of the 400 automotive, aviation, and marine parts from one of the 28 plants of the Autolite Company.
0: And now, Autolite brings back to our Hollywood soundstage Charles Laughton in De Mortuis, a tale well calculated to keep you in suspense.
3: There you are, Mrs. Green. Be sure you come back next week for another injection. We'll have you feeling fit in no time.
4: Well, how much will they be, these injections, Doctor?
3: 3 shillings apiece, Mrs. Green. Now, there's no need to pay it right away. We'll see about that later.
4: Oh, now, that's just like you. Always doing something for others with never a thought to yourself. You know, Doctor, I was talking to Mrs. Parks about you only the other day.
3: Oh, yes?
4: It's no good, I says, for a man to be living alone. Say what you will about it. A year it is now since that, she left you. Good riddance it was. And it's time you was looking about.
3: You mean to say it's really a year since Irene left? You know, the time seems much shorter than that.
4: You know, it's not that we yelled with divorce, Doctor. But if there was ever a man justified, you're that man.
3: Justified, you said? You know, it's very odd how a word like that keeps being mentioned. Mrs. Green, I know that you mean well. I'd rather not talk about it, if you don't mind.
4: Well... a body can't help thinking.
3: Yes, I'm sure of that. Now, you come in again next week for your injection, and don't you forget.
4: I won't do that, Doctor, and you think I will...
3: Good day, Mrs. Green. Yes?
5: You the doc?
3: Yes, I'm Dr. Rankin. Won't you come in?
5: Yeah, don't mind if I do.
3: Now, what seems the trouble, Mr...
5: Harry Manning.
3: Harry Manning, your name seems familiar.
5: Yeah, I dare say. I'm a commercial traveler. Most of the boys around the villages know me.
3: And a few of the women, I suppose.
5: Well, I wouldn't say no, Doctor. You know how it is.
3: I suppose I do. Now, what did you say was wrong, Mr. Manning?
5: Well, I don't rightly know, Doc. Just feeling a bit under the weather. Hit me just as I was driving into Sudbury. So I looked for the nearest doctor, and here I am.
3: So I see. Well, I think I'd better examine you, Mr. Manning. Would you remove your shirt, please?
5: Yeah.
3: Have you been in Sudbury before, Mr. Manning?
5: Yeah. Once a year, Doc, as regular as the calendar. It's a fine little place.
3: Did you say that you just arrived? You haven't checked in at the inn yet?
5: You're my first stop, Doc. Like I said, I was feeling a bit under the weather, and I wanted to check up on it. You see, I wanted to look up an old friend here. I felt I'd better be feeling just right.
3: Oh, no.
5: Si, maybe you know her, Doc. A downy bit by the name of Irene.
3: Irene? I don't believe I know her. What was her last name? Would you breathe a little deeper, please?
5: You know, she never did tell me her last name. I got the idea she was hammered for proper.
3: Hammered?
5: Yeah, married. Didn't want her old man to know she was out seeing life. Oh, she was a real live chicken, a neat one she was.
3: I'm afraid that I never knew your Irene.
5: Well, I can probably find her by asking down at the pub. They'll know her.
3: No doubt. I imagine you're anxious to find her.
5: You said it, Doc. As soon as you put me to rights, I'll sign in at the Lion and I'll pop her out the pub.
3: Of course. How long has it been since you've seen a doctor?
5: Oh, 4 or 5 years. Aye. What you trying to tell me, Doc?
3: I'm afraid, Mr. Manning, that your heart is not in the best of condition.
5: Oh, are you trying to tell me that I'm going to pop off?
3: You might live many years, Mr. Manning, but if I were you, I would avoid any sort of excitement. In the meantime, I'll give you something that'll give you a temporary relief.
5: You wouldn't be kidding me, would you, Doc?
3: Kidding, Mr. Manning?
5: You know, pulling me leg?
3: Not at all. You may put your shirt on, Mr. Manning.
5: How long have I got, Doc? Give it to me straight.
3: Well, that might be difficult to say, Mr. Manning. So many things must be considered in a case like yours. I would say that how long you live depends on the way that you follow my advice.
5: Oh, I'll do anything you say, Doctor.
3: Fine. First of all, I want you to take this capsule. Here's some water.
5: Oh, all right. How often do I take them, Doc?
3: I think that one will fix you up for the time. If it doesn't, just come back, I'll give you another one.
5: You mean that just one will do the trick? Say, that's great, Doc. How much do I owe you?
3: 2 shillings.
5: 2 shillings? Certainly reasonable enough. I thought it'd be at least a quid. Here you are.
3: Thank you. With that medicine to fix you up, Mr. Manning, you should have no trouble at all finding your Irene.
6: Are you busy, Doc?
3: Hello, George. Come on in.
6: Who was the bloke leaving your office before, Doc? He looked familiar.
3: It was a commercial traveller. He said his name was Harry Manning.
6: I could have... Harry Manning. He's the one...
3: I believe that he is the gentleman that you and Greg have mentioned several times.
6: What did he want?
3: A doctor, strangely enough. He wasn't feeling very well.
6: Did he know who you were?
3: That I was a doctor, yes.
6: No more?
3: No.
6: He'll be going straight to the pub, won't he?
3: I imagine he will. Although I told him to avoid excitement, he has a bit of a bad heart.
6: Aye?
3: Now, what's wrong with you, George? Or is this a social call?
6: A bit of both, Doc. We've been friends for a long time.
3: Ever since I arrived in Sudbury, I suppose in a way you and Greg are the only friends I've had.
6: That's what I've had in mind, I did. You see, Doc, I'm in a spot of trouble, and I thought you might want to give me a hand.
3: Gladly if I can. What's the trouble, George?
6: Well, money troubles, Doc. I have a lot of bills that must be paid.
3: If you're talking about my bill, George, you should know that I won't press you.
6: Oh, I wasn't worrying about that. The truth is, Doctor, I need about 100 quid.
3: Yikes. 100 pounds?
6: And I was thinking maybe you might loan it to me.
3: I would if I had it, George, but you know that I'm not one of those Harley Street toffs. My patients pay 2 or 3 shillings when they can pay.
6: You could raise it, maybe.
3: Perhaps, but I think that you could find a loan easier than I could, George. You've lived around here all your life.
6: Aye, and I know what I know. It's 4 feet down to the clay. That's what it is.
3: I see. You, Dr. Rankin?
7: Gregory here, Doc. Thought maybe you'd like to go out after some partridge this afternoon.
3: No, Greg, I don't think that... Yes, I might at that. It'd do me good to get away from the office. And George is here now. Perhaps he'll go with us. Would you hold on? It's Greg, George. He wants to go hunting. What do you say?
6: What about my 100 quid?
3: Oh, I think I can help you, George. But what about the hunting?
6: I don't care if I do.
3: Fine. George will go with us, too. It'll be like old times, huh?
7: Good. All right. Meet at my place.
3: Right, home. There's nothing like old friends getting together, is there, George?
6: Aye.
3: Especially when they can help each other. I'll get the money for you. Somewhere or other. Considering the cause, I guess we might say that almost any method is justified.

0: Seal boy. Well, there's a bit of a chill today. Should mean a good bag.
1: You and George must have gotten chilled waiting for me. I'm sorry I was a bit late.
0: Oh, well, couldn't be helped. Yeah, what was the call?
1: A commercial traveler. He had a heart attack on the street.
2: That wouldn't be the same one that was coming out of your office today, would it, Doc?
1: Yes, it was the same man.
2: Well, fancy that. It'd be funny, Doc, if it turned out you gave him the wrong medicine by mistake.
1: I never prescribe mistakes, George. You, might as well let the dog go, Greg. We're coming to a good spot.
2: I'll bear off to the left. You two can keep to the right.
0: All right, boy. Flush him.
3: I'll lay you a quid. I beg more than of you.
0: Done, George.
4: Hey, Doctor, George seems a little nervy today, like he had the wind up about something. You got an idea what's wrong?
1: No, he seemed all right when he was at my office earlier. Hey, look, the dog's struck a point.
2: Ah, that he has.
1: I'll swing to the right, Greg. That way we'll have them between George and myself. And you'll have them in front. All right, Greg.
0: Flush him, boy.
5: Hey, Doc!
0: George!
1: I got two of them.
5: Doc, that first shot, I think it hit George.
1: What?
5: Good heavens.
1: George.
2: Only $100. That's no cause to...
4: I tried to stop you, Doc. I could see your gun wasn't swinging high enough.
1: I thought I was aiming high. But I wanted to hit the birds before they scattered. God help me.
4: Oh, Lord, look at the blood on him. Well, can't you do something for him, Doc?
1: I'm afraid I can't help him now, Greg. He's dead.

0: Sit down, Greg. I'll fix some drinks.
1: He was no more than 30 feet away. Just standing there waiting for the birds to flush.
0: I should have seen him. Was that what you meant, George?
1: No, I didn't say that, Doc. No, I was just thinking.
0: Yes, I know how it is. Here's your drink.
1: Thanks. I just couldn't drink. Not yet. Doc, I want to ask you something.
0: Of course. What is it, Greg?
1: That commercial traveler who had the heart attack, the one that George mentioned, was his name Harry Manning?
0: I believe it was, now that you mention it. It was something like that.
1: I see. Doc, why don't you leave Sudbury? Go to some other village. England's full of quiet little villages where a doctor can build up a good practice.
0: But I already live in such a village, Greg. I like Sudbury, and I have certain plans.
1: But, Doc, it may be dangerous for you if you stay.
0: Are you threatening me, Greg?
1: No, of course not. Only I...
0: A man, especially at my age, can't simply pick himself up and start all over again. I've spent a great deal here, not only of money, but of myself. I like this place and its people, most of them.
1: I know, Doc, I understand, but...
0: As for the danger, I believe that I can take care of that. Do you remember my cellar, Greg?
1: Your cellar? What about it?
0: Well, it's hardly a cellar now. I've turned it into a research laboratory. It's full of the best equipment. Come on, I'll show you.
1: Oh, no, not now, Doc. Some other time.
0: Greg, you're my friend, my only friend, now that George is gone. I want you to see it.
1: No, Doc, I...
0: Now, come on, Greg. Go ahead, Greg.
1: Well, you... What are you talking about? You haven't done anything to the cellar. It's just the same as it was that day. Here, I'm going to... Oh!
0: You're going to what, Greg?
1: What did you do? What did you stick with me with?
0: A hypodermic needle, Greg. It's an honorable symbol of my profession. And don't try to leave, Greg. You'll never make the stairway. Now, you see...
1: Have you... Killed me?
0: Not yet, Greg. Now, do you feel that I have to kill you, that you know too much and you suspect even more? You've got too many secrets to keep to yourself. Is that it, Greg?
1: You did kill that commercial traveler. And then you got to worrying about what George and I knew.
0: Mm-hmm.
1: And so you killed George, and now you're going to kill me. I should have turned you in a year ago.
0: Yes, you should have, Greg. You see, there was water seeping through the floor. I did find clay only 18 inches down. When you came in that day, I didn't know anything about Irene except that I loved her and was happy.
1: What do you mean? You mean that Irene wasn't?
0: No. Irene was not dead then. You see, Greg, if anyone is guilty of murder, it is you and George. You killed my happiness. It was you who killed Irene through my hand, and it was you who brought up the commercial traveler. Although it was my medicine, it was you who killed him, as surely as if you'd struck him down in the street.
1: It was George.
0: Now, George wanted to transfer his secret to his wallet. And you, Greg, when the secret became three secrets, you found it too heavy for you.
1: Oh, you're mad, Doctor. You'll never get away with it. With all of us.
0: I came to Sudbury wanting to serve it, to share the sickness and the poverty as well as the simple day-to-day existence of all of you. I asked no more than that. I wanted...
1: Help!
2: Now, you quiet, you fool.
1: Help!
2: I won't have you spoil things now.
3: Dr. Rankin? Well, he's you. There's no doubt about it. The door was open.
4: Unless he went out on a hurry, Paul. Dr. Rankin, it's Constable Saunders.
3: I guess he is out. There's no great hurry on this anyway, Constable. Why don't I come back in the morning?
4: All right, then. Come along.
0: Phew. Well, it's all right indeed. By tomorrow morning when they return, there won't be a trace of you left, and I'll be free and safe, and no one will ever be the wiser. And what on earth's that?
4: I tell you, Jones, I saw the cellar light on just as we turned the corner. There. You see? The light under the door there.
3: Oh, right you are, sir. Must be down in the cellar. Didn't hear it.
0: Phew!
4: Dr. Rankin? Oh, glad I raised you, Doctor. You forgot to sign the death certificate on that commercial traveler today. I say, what are you doing down there, Doctor?
0: Well, you might as well come down the rest of the way, Constable. And I'll

0: Thank you, Charles Lawton, for a splendid performance.
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0: And now here again is Mr. Charles Lawton.
4: I am very happy to have had this opportunity of working again with Tony Leader on Suspense again. It has meant working in a story which has been a favorite of mine. 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
0: Suspense.
2: Charles Lawton will soon be seen in the A&T film production The Man in the Eiffel Tower. 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

0: Suspense. Tonight, Eve, starring Nancy Kelly.
1: Right over there, Miss Jeremy, second booth.
2: Thank you.
1: You got 5 minutes.
3: Hello, Angel.
2: Oh, Frank.
3: There, Angel, take it easy. We don't have much time.
2: Oh, but to have to talk to you like this through an iron screen, not even to be able to touch you.
3: That's the way it is, Angel, when a guy's been...
2: Frank, I know you didn't do it. I know you didn't.
3: Of course I didn't, Angel, but just one of those things, circumstantial evidence.
2: Oh, but there must be something.
3: I was pretty optimistic during the trial because I knew I didn't do it, I guess, but now that I look back on it, they had enough coincidence pieced together to convict a dozen innocent men.
2: Frank, oh, Frank, how can you be so calm? How can you...
3: There's one thing I want you to know. I want to be sure you didn't believe any of that gossip about my running around with her.
2: Oh, of course
3: I
2: didn't.
3: She was a star. I was a producer. I needed her for my next picture. Lorna Moore was a big name in pictures, but you knew I'd been seeing her. I even told you how I'd quarreled with her.
2: Oh, Frank, I know. Frank, how much more time is there?
3: 2 or 3 more minutes.
2: No, I mean...
3: Oh, November the 16th.
2: 6 weeks.
3: Yeah.
2: Frank, I'm going to do something.
3: What can you do, Angel?
2: Don't you realize there's a murderer running around loose? Some man who's free and having fun and going out with girls. I'm going to find him.
3: How could you find him? The police tried for weeks.
2: They didn't try. All they wanted was to convict you.
3: But it is nice to hear you say it, Angel, because...
2: What?
3: Because it makes me know you really did love me.
2: Oh, Frank.
3: You see, there are things you can face when you're... like this you didn't dare talk about or even think about before. I always loved you, Eve, but you were so much younger and full of ambition.
2: Oh, Frank, don't.
3: I'm sorry. I wish I could have done things for you. There won't be much left for you now. You know how it is in this business. You spend it as fast as
2: Frank,
3: you make it.
2: Stop. Please stop.
3: Oh, I'm a heel. Forgive me, Angel. But it's wonderful to know how you do feel.
2: Frank, I'm not going to let this thing happen. There must be something. There must be some clue somewhere.
3: Well, don't you think the police...
2: Something the police didn't know. Something you saw when you were up there and didn't tell them.
3: I couldn't have very well told them anything about that when my whole defense was that I hadn't been up there. But there wasn't anything, nothing important.
2: Oh, but there must have been something. Whoever was there before you, whoever did it must have left some trace.
3: Well, there was her address book.
2: Her...
3: Yeah, I stuck it in my pocket because, well, it was open at the letter J and my name was in it. It was a silly thing to do, but it's in the little secret drawer in my desk.
2: Oh, Frank, why didn't you tell somebody sooner?
3: Well, what was the use? If I told him I'd been up there... Oh, yes. Yeah. There was another little thing I hadn't thought...
2: Frank?
3: A smell.
2: What kind
3: cigar
2: of...
3: Cigar smoke.
1: Your time's up, Miss Jeremy.
2: Frank, all right. All right every day.
1: All right, Miss Jeremy.
2: Goodbye.
3: So long, Angel.
2: October 5th. Frank, darling, I found the little address book where you said it was. It's not much to go on. There are hundreds of names. But under the J's, there are only 3 others besides yours. I'm going after them one at a time. Tomorrow, I'm going down to see Lieutenant Trout of the Homicide Bureau. He always seemed to me one of the few who tried to be fair. And I might need help. Oh, darling, I know it isn't much, but you must keep on hoping. Something will happen, if only because I love you so desperately.
4: What's your angle, Mrs. Jeremy?
2: My angle?
4: Yeah. Why are you doing all this?
2: But he's my husband. I love him.
4: Oh, look, Mrs. Jeremy, the cops around this town aren't exactly dummies, you know. You know what you were like before you married
2: him. All right, Dick Tracy. A person can change, can't they?
4: Sure they can. A cop just hates to have anyone think they can make a sucker out of him. You know how it is.
2: Well, you can skip the apologies if that's where they're supposed to be.
4: Sure. Now, what do you want me to do?
2: Well, what kind of evidence would I have to have? How specific would it
4: have... What, to upset a first-degree murder rap? Well, something in writing.
2: That's not so easy.
4: Have you got a suspect in mind? Some particular person?
2: No, not yet.
4: But you might have. Well, there's one other thing. It's an old trick, but it's still good.
2: What's that?
4: Did you ever see one of these things?
2: No, I don't think so.
4: Here, talk into this little gadget here.
2: Well, What'll I say?
3: Oh, anything. Just talk.
2: Lieutenant Trout is one of the most chivalrous gentlemen I've ever met.
4: You're quite a realist, aren't you? Yeah, now listen.
2: Lieutenant Trout is one of the most chivalrous gentlemen I've ever met.
4: See?
2: A dictaphone.
4: Yeah. Think it might come in handy?
2: Well, it might. October 7th. Darling, Trout has installed a dictaphone in my new apartment. It's only a room, really. And, of course, I've changed my name to Evelyn Jarvis and my appearance. I don't think that even you, my darling, would recognize me now. The phone numbers are a dead end so far. The first was a dressmaker and the next a man who's definitely been in the South Pacific for over a year. But there's one more, a Jerry Jordan. I'm going to call him this afternoon. Oh, my darling, I miss you. I miss you so.
5: Hello?
2: Oh, is this Mr. Jerry Jordan?
5: Yes.
2: Well, I've finally found you. Can you guess who this is?
5: Well, I'm afraid I'm not very good at that.
2: Oh, all right. I suppose I'll have to tell you. This is Evelyn Jarvis.
5: Oh?
2: Well, don't you know who I am?
5: No, I'm sorry, I don't, Miss Jarvis.
2: Well, this is embarrassing. Didn't you get the letter?
5: No, what letter?
2: Oh, my goodness. Well, you see, a very good friend of yours, who's also a very good friend of mine, wrote you a letter about me. Or at least he said he would.
5: I see.
2: And I'll give you one other clue. I'm from out of town. Now can you guess?
5: You wouldn't be from San Francisco, would you?
2: Well,
5: Ed Thornton, eh? He always did have a terrible memory for anything but phone numbers.
2: Well, I didn't mean to bother you, but Ed said to be sure and look you up.
5: Well, where are you staying?
2: Oh, I managed to find a little place.
5: Well, lucky you. Have you got any plans for dinner?
2: Why, I hadn't really thought.
5: Say, better still, have you got any plans for right now?
2: Well, really, Mr.
5: Jordan. No, seriously. By the time we've had a drink and gotten acquainted, you'll be ready for dinner anyway.
2: Oh, no.
5: Now, you wouldn't want Ed Thornton to know you were acting that way, would you? You just jump in a taxi and tell him to take you to the Brown Derby on Vine Street. I'll be waiting right there.
2: Well,
5: and, knowing Ed the way I do, I'm dying to meet you.
2: Well, as a matter of fact, from what I know, I'm sort of anxious to meet you.

0: darling. Just a quick P.S. I'm going to meet him now at the Brown Derby. Mr. Jerry Jordan. And I have a hunch he's it. I don't know why. I'll remember what you said about cigar smoke. And yet, although I've got a hunch, it makes me feel a little shaky to be going there. He's got such a nice voice to be a murderer.
1: So that's what he says about me, eh? He's a fine pal. I'll say one thing for Ed. He may be an awful liar, but he sure has swell taste.
0: Well, which proves he's no liar. But tell me, Jerry, is this the Brown Derby? I mean, the one you hear about?
1: This is it.
0: Well, are there any people, you know, famous people here now?
1: Well, it's a little early, but...
0: Well, you know, I've always thought it was awfully silly, really, to be impressed by movie stars. Still, Hollywood must be sort of an exciting town to live in. I mean, from some of the things I hear that go on.
1: That's mostly newspaper talk. Hollywood's just like any other town. They have their regular quota of divorces and fistfights.
0: Oh, and murders.
1: Oh. You mean that Lorna Moore business?
0: Well, I read something about it.
1: Yes, that was a genuine tragedy, all right.
0: I don't suppose you knew her.
1: Well, as a matter of fact, Lorna was one of the few celebrities I did know.
0: Oh, really? What was she like?
1: Well, Lorna was a long ways from being the sweet little thing she seemed to be on the screen.
0: Oh, but murder was...
1: Yes, I suppose nothing really excuses that.
0: Well, anyway, they got the man who did it.
1: Frank Jeremy? Yes, I guess they did.
0: You mean you don't think that...
1: Oh, the case looked good enough. You can't always tell about those things, though. Any number of people might have done it. I'm afraid little Lorna's life was kind of a mess.
0: Well, Jerry, were you...
1: Mixed up with Lorna? No.
0: But didn't the police... I mean, I should think with a woman like that, all of her friends...
1: They nabbed Jeremy so quick, they didn't even question anyone else. Anyway, I was out of town when it happened.
0: Oh. Jerry, may I have a cigarette?
1: I'm sorry. I don't use them. I'll get you some, however. I only smoke cigars.
0: What did you say?
1: I said, I only smoke cigars.
0: Darling, don't you see? His name in her book, and he admits he knew her in the cigars. I'm positive. Now if I can win his confidence, get him up to my apartment near that dictaphone... Oh, I know I can do it. We've still got 4 weeks, darling, and I'll have to be awfully careful. He's clever and intelligent. Imagine a man who can carry a thing like that on his conscience and still be so terribly nice and courteous and thoughtful. But I'm going to win for you, darling. Hello, Jerry.
1: Hello.
0: You've been waiting long?
1: Not very.
0: Jerry, is something the matter?
1: I don't know, darling. Look, why do we always have to meet here? Why can't I pick you up at your place? I don't even know where it is. Sometimes it's almost as though you were, well, keeping some sort of a secret from me.
0: Isn't it a woman's privilege to have secrets?
1: Don't talk like that, darling.
0: Oh, Jerry, you must know by now I couldn't have any secrets from you.
1: Oh, I'm a fine one to talk, I guess. The fact is, I've been holding out on you, darling. I don't live in that hotel. I live in a place out in Beverly Hills with about 30 rooms and a swimming pool a block long. I've got more money than I know what to do with.
0: Oh?
1: Oh, darling, I feel like a dog about it now, but I didn't want you to know at first.
0: Oh, until you were sure I didn't care about money. Is that it?
1: Yes, dear. Try to forgive me, will you?
0: Oh, my poor darling.
1: Will you?
0: Of course I will. I do. And Jerry?
1: Yes?
0: About those secrets of mine. Suppose there were some things I couldn't tell you yet. Would that matter?
1: Not if I was sure you would tell me someday.
0: Jerry, I promise you that someday I will tell you. Frank, darling, I know the delay must be torture to you, but you must understand how careful I've got to be. I've got to have the positive, living truth on that dictaphone. I haven't been able to get him up here yet, but we've still got 10 days, and I have a feeling it's going to be soon. very soon. So don't worry, darling. I miss you. Who is it?
2: Sarge Harry.
0: Wait a minute. Jerry.
1: Darling, I had to. It's been almost a week and I...
0: Well, how did you find this place? What do you think? I didn't tell you where it was if I didn't have reason.
1: Let me in, please. I've got to talk to you.
0: All right.
1: Darling, Ed Thornton arrived in town last night. He came to see me.
0: Oh?
1: He's never heard of you. He doesn't know anybody by the name of Evelyn Jarvis or anyone that even looks like you.
0: Is that what you came up here to tell me?
1: Darling, darling, I don't care what it is. Only please, please.
0: Jerry.
1: Oh, darling. I want you so much.
0: Jerry. Jerry, my darling.
1: I want you to go away with me tonight. I want you to marry me.
0: You what?
1: I want you to marry me. But first...
0: Oh, my darling, I've waited so long.
1: There's something... Something I've got to tell you.
0: No, Jerry. No, Jerry, don't.
1: I've got to... And then you can tell me whatever it is. And we can start even. If you still want to.
0: Jerry, do either of us have to tell anything? Does that matter now?
1: I've got to, Evelyn. I can't keep it any longer. Not the way I feel about you.
0: Jerry.
1: I've killed someone. I'm a murderer.
0: Who?
1: Lorna Moore. And another man is going to die for it.
0: Jerry. Oh, no, my Jerry. Listen to me. It doesn't matter. I don't care what you've done. Jerry, I love you. You know that? I love you.
1: Can you still?
0: I've loved you from the beginning. It didn't matter then, and it doesn't matter now.
1: Darling, what do you mean, it didn't matter then? Did you?
0: Yes, I knew. You know who I am?
1: Who?
0: I'm Eve Jeremy. The wife of the man who's going to die for it.
1: His wife?
0: Yes. Now you know.
1: And you're willing to let him die?
0: Oh, he deserves to die for the things he's done. He'd have probably killed her anyway
1: I
0: if you
1: knew
0: hadn't.
1: He was seeing her.
0: He was a beast, Jerry. I knew from the beginning it was a mistake. He beat me. He beat me and he tortured me. I can't even tell you some of the things he...
1: When does it happen?
0: The 16th. Tomorrow night.
1: Tomorrow night.
0: Does that matter to you?
1: I'd let 50 men die to get you, darling.
0: That's why I haven't seen you. That's why I haven't seen you. I was waiting until...
1: You could be in Argentina tomorrow night.
0: I'll pack.
1: I can get plane tickets tonight from a friend.
0: I don't have to change, do I?
1: Oh, you look lovely.
0: I'll just throw a couple of things in a bag. Nobody will know about this place anyway.
1: Make it quick, though.
0: And it's a perfectly logical time for me to go away for a while.
1: Hurry, baby, hurry.
0: I'm all ready now. How do I look?
1: Oh, you look beautiful, darling.
0: Oh, wait.
1: What?
0: Oh, I ought to write a note to him.
1: Your husband?
0: Yes. Just to keep us both in the clear. He won't get it until just before...
1: What are you going to say?
0: Well, you can read it if you want to.
1: No, no. Here, I'll mail it for you.
0: No, I'll just stick it in my handbag. I'll mail it at the airport.
1: Are you ready?
0: Yes. Come on, Jerry.
3: Well, good evening, Mrs. Jeremy.
0: Hello.
3: You, taking a little trip?
0: Wouldn't you if you were me?
3: Sure, I know how you feel. You, in a hurry?
0: Sort of. My friend here was going to run me down to the airport. Lieutenant Trout, Mr. Jordan.
3: Well, I won't keep you but a minute, and then I'll give you a fast trip down there in a squad car. Want to step inside a minute?
0: All right.
3: Your friend here know what you've been doing?
0: In a way.
3: Any luck with our little gadget?
1: What little gadget?
0: Oh, a dictaphone. Lieutenant Trout thought...
3: Now you thought, Mrs. Jeremy.
0: All right, I thought.
3: Mind if I turn it on?
0: No, go ahead. There's nothing.
4: I've got to, Evelyn. I can't keep it any longer. Not the way I feel now about you.
0: Jerry, don't I...
4: I've killed someone. I'm a murderer.
0: Who?
4: Lorna Moore. And another man is going to die for it.
3: Well, guess that's about all we need to know, isn't it?
0: I guess it is. Well, I told you I'd get him, didn't I?
3: Yeah.
1: Evelyn.
0: You can wrap him up and take him away, Lieutenant. And don't forget to send me back my husband the first thing in the morning.
3: Come on, Jordan.
2: Eve.
0: So long, sucker.
2: Eve. They sure gave you the right name, baby.
0: Yeah?
2: Only you wouldn't have needed the apple. Or the snake.
0: Just doesn't seem possible. Back here in our own home, out here on our own terrace again, everything just the way it was.
3: Yeah.
0: Do you remember when we first took the place, how happy we were, and how the agent took us out on this terrace and asked us if it would be too high up, if we were afraid of high places?
3: Mm-hmm.
0: Frank, is something bothering you?
2: Well, Eve...
0: Oh, tell me, darling. Oh, I know you've been through so much. When I think that today you might have...
2: Now, look, Angel, I haven't had a kick coming. You saved my life.
0: Oh, darling.
2: And I know what the answer is anyway, but it would only prey on my mind if I didn't talk to you.

0: doesn't matter. I don't care what you've done. Jerry, I love you. Do you know that? I love you.
1: Can you still?
0: I've loved you from the beginning. It didn't matter then, and it doesn't matter now.
1: Darling, what do you mean it didn't matter then? Did you?
0: Yes, I knew. You know who I am?
1: Who?
0: I'm Eve Jeremy, the wife of the man who's going to die for it.
1: His wife?
0: Yes. Now you know.
1: And you're...
2: Is that all?
3: That was the end of the record. That was all that was recorded.
2: Oh,
3: it's
2: Frank.
3: All right. It's all right. I know.
2: Oh, Frank. Don't you see I had to play it that way? Don't you see I had to make him think that so I could save you?
3: Sure, I know, Angel. I just wanted to hear you say it, I guess. Please, Angel, I understand.
2: Do you really?
3: Why, of course I do. I'm a heel, Angel.
2: Oh, darling.
3: Listen, it's all over now. I'll tell you, let's celebrate.
2: All right, let's.
3: I'll go down and get us some wine, champagne or something.
2: Oh, that'd be wonderful.
3: I'll go now, only...
2: What, darling?
3: Well, just getting out of the clink, I don't have any money. Do you?
2: Oh, of course, darling. Right there in my handbag.
3: Where? Oh. Oh, sure. Sure, you've got plenty. Say, here's a letter.
2: A letter?
3: Yeah, and it's addressed to me.
2: A letter? A letter? Oh, Frank.
3: Well, you must
2: Frank,
3: have forgotten
2: don't.
3: To...
2: Frank. No, Frank. No, Frank, no. No, Frank, I didn't. I can explain just how, Frank. Please.
3: Angel!

0: Lieutenant Trout, homicide.
1: Trout, this is Frank Jeremy. A terrible thing has just happened.
0: What?
1: My wife. Suicide. Nerves, I guess. She jumped off the terrace before I could stop her. It's 14 stories.
0: Was suicide, was it?
1: She gave me a note in her own handwriting just before...
0: Oh. Well, of course, if the note says so...
1: It does, all right.
0: Well, the case is closed.
1: Here, I'll read it to you. It says... Frank, my darling, I've been wrong all the time. I've failed you utterly. Now I can't even bear the thought of facing you. When you read this, I will be gone. This is farewell forever. Signed, Eve.

0: And so closes Eve, starring Nancy Kelly. Tonight's study in Suspense. Suspense is produced and directed by William Spear.
1: And now, further to intrigue you, we of Suspense present a special preview of our next exciting tale. 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
2: Warden Graves.
3: Yes, Miss Rhodes. Sit down, won't you?
2: Thank you. I hate to disturb you like this, but I've traveled clear across the country. They wouldn't give me the information over the phone.
3: I know.
2: You know what this visit is all about, Warden.
3: To some extent, yes. You think one of our prisoners, Tom Nixon, has escaped.
2: He has escaped. I'm as sure of it as I'm sure of sitting here now. I saw him at large in New York City 2 days ago.
3: You knew Tom Nixon well, Miss Rhodes?
2: Knew him? He was my mother's murderer. My mother was Mrs. George Rhodes of Huntington, Long Island. She ran a boarding house there. He killed her on September 18th, 1933.
3: We have all the records of the crime, Miss Rhodes.
2: Tom was mother's chief boarder for 10 years. Know him? Why, I sat opposite him at dinner table from the time I was a girl of 15. I knew him as well as I knew mother. I'd know him anyway.
3: I see.
2: And now he's at large. He's free. Somehow or other, he's escaped this place. Maybe you're not aware of it. Maybe even his fellow prisoners aren't aware of it. But he's wormed his way out. And he's after me. He's after me.
3: Oh, now, my dear young lady.
2: Warden Graves, 10 years ago, when mother was found murdered, I knew it couldn't have been anyone but Tom. I testified against him. I was the chief, practically the only witness at the trial. And when they sentenced him here for life, he swore to kill me. He swore in the open court to get even with me. For 10 years, I've lived in deadly fear. I've watched the newspapers for prison.

0: Break. I've moved from house to house, made few friends. He's hung over me like a shadow. Even though I told myself he was locked up here forever. And now it's come.
1: And where exactly did you see the prisoner, Miss Rose?
0: That's just the point. That's why I know he's after me. I saw him in my own apartment house.
1: Well.
0: He has a job there, running the elevator at night. It makes it so horrible. I've never married Warden Graves. I live all alone in a small three-room penthouse on the 18th floor of an office building. The other night, about a week ago, I came home alone from the movies after midnight. The big marble lobby of my building was deserted, except in a far corner near the elevator with his back toward me, there was a man, down on his hands and knees, scrubbing the floor. Good evening.
2: Evening.

0: Where is everybody? Isn't the elevator working tonight?
1: You want to go up in the elevator, Mum?
0: Certainly.
1: I'll be right with you. Okay, Mum. What floor?
0: I was in the elevator. And he had started to ascend, but I really saw him. It was Tom. His hair had turned white. And there was a horrible stoop to his shoulders. But everything about him, the crook of his head, his high, thin, bony nose, the hollow cheekbones, were all the same. And then he turned and stared at me. I could see those deadly, pale, cold eyes. Those heavy eyebrows, still black. That familiar, quiet, sarcastic mouth.
2: What floor, Mum?
0: Oh, my floor. Yes, the penthouse, please.
2: Penthouse? Where's that, on the roof?
0: Yes, on the roof, please. 18th floor.
2: Okay.
0: Warden Graves. It was like being in a cage with a wild beast. He kept watching me, peering at me furtively. The elevator moved with agonizing slowness up and up past the floors. I shrunk back, averting my face. The light in the car was dim. My only hope was that he did not recognize me.
1: Here's your floor, miss.
0: Thank you. Good night.
1: Good night.
0: Good night. You can go back down. I don't need anything, thank you.
1: What's the matter? Forgotten your door key?
0: No, it's right in my bag. I'll find it in a minute.
1: You want me to let you in?
0: Let me in? No, good Lord.
1: I got pass keys to all the doors. No trouble.
0: No, thanks, but I... No, I have it right here. Good night.
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16: I was never really much attracted by Alan Rennick, even before he murdered Baines. It had been a raw March day, and I returned home at about 11:30 in the evening to find Alan Rennick waiting on my doorstep.
17: Hello, Dick.
16: Alan, what on earth are you doing here?
17: It's a long story, old boy. Aren't you going to ask me? You know, is it your habit to keep people waiting on your threshold?
16: Well, give me a chance. After you.
17: I say, this is cozy.
16: Yeah, just about right for a bachelor who never entertains. I guess it wouldn't do for you at all.
17: I wouldn't be too sure of that. Just one bedroom?
16: There's a spare, but I've never used it.
17: Not very hospitable, are you, old trout?
16: I've never had any occasion to be.
17: Well, you have now.
16: What's on your mind, Alan?
17: I'm coming to that. Remember Baines, my butler and valet?
16: Vaguely.
17: Well, Baines turned out a bad penny. Tried to blackmail me, as a matter of fact.
16: Blackmail?
17: Yes, he got hold of some letters written to me by a lady.
16: A married lady.
17: You guessed it. Since you're my legal advisor, you may as well know the whole story. They were from Anita Kilner.
16: So you bolted, warned her, and put the police on him?
17: The police? No, I couldn't afford to do that. Warden couldn't very well produce Anita's letter.
16: And you paid Baines the blackmail he wanted, huh?
17: Certainly not.
16: Then what?
17: I'm afraid I lost my temper.
16: Oh, good Lord, you don't mean to say there was violence?
17: Of course there was. You don't think I could let a reptile like that go on living?
16: Let me get this straight. You trying to tell me that you...
17: I beat his brains out with a poker.
16: You murdered him?
17: I suppose that's what the police will call it. It happened this afternoon, around 3:00, I think.
16: If I'd only known sooner. It's probably too late now to fix up an alibi for you.
17: You'll think up something, won't you, Dick? You always do when I'm in a jam. And in the meantime, I can hide out here, can't I?
16: What possible good will that do? They'll track you down here sooner or later, and then we'll both be in the soup. No, Alan. You better get yourself up. Then I'll see what can be done about getting you off. Perhaps we could muss you up a bit and plead self-defense.
17: Is that the best your devious legal mind can dream up?
16: At the moment, yes, I'm a little tired.
17: Well, I'm not going to cooperate. I'm going to stay right here till you figure out a way to get me clear of this.
16: Alan, be reasonable. For your own good, give yourself up.
17: Is it my own good you're thinking of? Or is it because you're afraid you'll be caught harboring a criminal and lose your filthy law practice?
16: That settles it.
17: What are you doing?
16: Telephoning the police.
17: Put that phone down.
16: It's best this way, believe me, Alan.
17: I've already committed one murder this evening. I've nothing to lose by committing another.
16: Sorry, wrong number.
17: You're really afraid of me, aren't you?
16: No, perhaps. Tomorrow I could turn you in with no risk whatsoever. But I don't think I will.
17: There's a good fellow.
16: I'll let you stay here, Alan. I'll save your neck for you, too.
17: Why this sudden change of heart?
16: You've always thought me rather a worm, haven't you, Alan?
17: Oh, I say, Dick.
16: You were the dashing man about town, with your escapades and your lordly extravagance and your women running after you. I was just a dull fellow trapped in a musty law office. Now your very life depends on me. I suppose that's why the situation appeals to me. It's an adventure, if you like.
17: Well, I don't.
16: I dare say not. It won't be pleasant for you, cooped up in this little flat, with no one but me to talk to.
17: Well, after all, it's only temporary.
16: You may not like some aspects of it, even for a little while. You'll have to do your own laundry, of course.
17: I say.
16: Checking laundry is a favorite police trick. And no lights will be turned on in the flat when I'm not at home.
17: You mean I've got to sit here in the dark?
16: You can go into the kitchen or the bathroom. There are no outside windows in those rooms. Oh, and talking of the kitchen, I think you ought to have your meals there, even when I'm in. You'll serve me in the dining room.
17: Look here, do you think I'm your servant or what?
16: As a matter of fact, it's only fair you should be, since I can't hire any help so long as you're here.
17: Wouldn't it be simpler and more matey if we both dined in the kitchen?
16: I'm not used to dining in the kitchen.
17: Neither am I.
16: Then the sooner you practice, the better. The future's not going to be so simple for you as the past has been, Alan. But after all, you're very lucky to have a future at all. Eh?
17: Well, Dick, whatever it is, one thing is certain. I'll have you to thank for it. But I warn you, Dick, if I do hang, it won't be only for Bane's murder, but for yours as well.
15: For Suspense, Roma Wines are bringing you as star Mr. Herbert Marshall as Richard Sampson, with Norman Lloyd as Alan Rainick in My Own Murderer by Richard Hull, which is Roma Wines' presentation tonight of Suspense.
14: Between the acts of Suspense, this is Truman Bradley for Roma Wines. Mention the name Elsa Maxwell, and you picture a famous hostess. Mention a meal featuring fish or fowl, and Elsa Maxwell pictures, but let's hear it in her own words.
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15: And now it is with pleasure that we welcome back to our Hollywood soundstage Mr. Herbert Marshall, who, as Richard Sampson in My Own Murderer, continues a narrative well calculated to keep you in suspense.

0: Should Alan Rennick prove to be my own murderer, as well as Baines's, this document will serve as his death warrant. If not, well, I shall make good use of it anyhow. This, then, is what I decided to do. I was to keep Alan Rennick and hide him where he was in my flat. I had a plan for effecting his escape. But it was more than a month before I had an opportunity to start it in motion. It came quite unexpectedly in the course of my almost daily visits to the Old Bailey. An insurance case preceded mine on the court docket, and I was forced to wait while a revolting red-headed doctor rambled on with his testimony. That red hair of his really fascinated me, but not as much as his medical bag which lay on the bench before me. But when he stepped down from the box, I was already on my way out of the courtroom.
1: Hey, stop that man. He's stolen my bag.
2: What's this? What's the trouble, Doctor?
1: That man, the one with the tortoise shell glasses, he's made off with my kit.
2: What was it you say he took?
1: A black leather bag, you know the type, with my name on it.
2: I'm afraid he's lost in the crowd by this time, sir. But if your name's on it, could you identify him if you saw him again?
1: Well, of course I could. He had on tortoise shell glasses, and he had a bad mastoid scar just under his right ear.
0: All the time he was talking to the policeman, I was standing not more than 5 paces away, lost among the curious crowd that had collected about them. I left the room with the crowd and hailed a cab. When I had taken what I needed from his bag, I threw it with its remaining contents into the ever-useful Regent's Canal. Its owner's name, stamped on the outer side of it, was as revolting as his red hair. Jeremiah Bloggins. Jeremiah Bloggins. Now my plans for Alan's escape swung into motion. Our chief accomplice was a woman friend of Alan's named Margaret Farley, whom I knew to be the most intelligent of his acquaintances.
3: Hello, Dick. Where's Alan?
0: All right, Alan. You can come out now.
4: Well, it's high time. Hello, Margaret.
3: Alan. Oh, Alan, my poor, poor darling.
4: Long time no see. But you're still the prettiest girl in London.
0: Look, I'm sorry to interrupt this touching little scene, but there's not too much time. Shall we discuss our plan?
3: Yes, of course.
0: Well, in essence, this is it. Alan's going to die.
3: Huh? What do you mean by that?
4: I say, isn't that rather extreme?
0: Not literally, of course. The point is to arrange a bogus death of some sort. To get you declared legally dead, and then you'll assume another identity.
3: That has possibilities. But what about the body?
0: Well, I'm afraid I'm forced back on the old expedient of the suicide note. The clothes left on the riverbank and the body that's never recovered. Later, you're declared legally dead. It's a very old plan.
4: And rather unlikely to deceive the police for that reason, don't you think, old boy?
0: Oh, we'll admit later on, if necessary, that it was a put-up job.
4: What's the good of that?
0: Don't you see? If the police ask too many questions, Miss Farley here will admit being a party to a bogus suicide. But stick to her story that you were really drowned by misadventure while trying to carry out your plan.
3: I think it has possibilities, Alan.
4: Where is this Hellespont that I'm supposed to swim?
0: Well, I've been studying maps of the English coastline. We should choose the mouth of a river, where the tidal currents are strong enough to sweep the body out to sea. Not too broad a channel, so that it can be easily swum when the tide's at low ebb. And not too near a town or village, so there'll be no unwanted witnesses.
4: So I grow a beard, swim the river, put on different clothes, and become Jeremiah Bloggins or somebody for the rest of my life.
0: Huh? How did you happen to mention that name?
4: Jeremiah Bloggins? Why not? Good a name as any. Don't you think so, Margaret?
3: I don't think this is quite the time for facetiousness, Alan.
4: Well, all right. So I become Jeremiah Bloggins. That's better than hanging. But what will Jeremiah Bloggins do for money?
0: Well, you could make out a will in favor of Margaret here, or whomever you have.
4: Oh, I suppose I can depend on you to make things stick legally.
0: Well, I'm putting myself in a position where you could easily blackmail me if I didn't.
3: He has a point there, Alan.
0: Now, we'll need another confederate. Somebody to look after you when you get to the other shore. We could leave a car there, of course, but the effect of the cold water... Well, I think it's safer to have somebody waiting for you on the other side.
3: Well, who will it be?
0: That actress friend of Alan's, Anita Kilner.
3: That woman? Well, how can you suggest such a thing?
4: Oh, come now, Margaret. It's true that Anita's a fool and rather a tiresome one. I don't know whether Dick told you, but her letters got me into this mess. Baines was trying to blackmail me for them, and that's why I killed him. But Dick's right. I need someone, and I can trust Anita because of those letters, if for no other reason.
3: Heavens, what a scheme. everybody's in a position to blackmail everybody else.
0: Yes, that had already occurred to me. That's exactly why this plan can't possibly fail. The river mouth we finally hit upon was near Mudiford. It was Margaret Farley's choice, and it was a good one. Still, I was afraid to trust everything to her. So I decided to drive Alan down there and to leave him as soon as I saw him safely in the water. Margaret Farley was to meet us there, and Nita would be waiting on the other bank. It was at times a revolting journey down to Mudiford that night.
4: The trouble with you, Dick, is that you like managing people. Mark my words, one day I shall be a free man again, and then I shall try and repay you for some of the things you've made me put up with. Cleaning up after you, making me say yes, Dick. Certainly, Dick. Of course, Dick.
0: I suppose it's quite useless to point out to you that what I did was not only for your own good, but absolutely necessary. Incidentally, I shouldn't be smoking quite so much if I were you. You have to do some swimming tonight, remember, and you're hopelessly out of condition.
4: How I should like to give you just one on the jaw.
0: Just one? 7 is your usual number, isn't it? Isn't that what it took to kill Baines?
4: You unutterable swine. If you weren't driving the car, I'd give you something to remember me by.
0: I shan't forget you easily as it is.
4: Oh, well, forget what I said. I'm all on edge. It's a devil of a cold night, too. Did you bring that black coffee I asked you to? Where's the thermos?
0: There on the back seat. Help yourself.
5: Thanks.
4: Yeah. Filthy coffee. I should have made it myself.
0: You better save a little for just before you go into the water.
4: Well, Margaret's bound to have brought some, too. I'll just finish us off. Oh. Bad as it tastes, it's making me feel a lot better.
3: I thought you'd never come. Oh, Alan, you poor boy. We would pick the coldest night in the year.
4: Nonsense. I feel marvelous, marvelous.
3: Well, I brought you some hot coffee. It's here in this thermos.
4: Better save it for just before I dive in. Well, come along. Let's get going.
3: Oh, I wish you wouldn't rush things so. He'll wear himself out before he gets in the water.
0: If I know Alan, he's whistling past the cemetery. Hope he doesn't lose his nerve at the last moment. If he does...
3: You mustn't imply things like that about Alan. Besides, I don't know that I could bring myself actually to push him.
0: You must. You know what he is, and tonight he's especially difficult.
3: All right. I'll do whatever seems necessary.
4: I don't know what's come over me. I feel positively numb. Really, it's much too cold. Hadn't we better try another night?
3: Now, Alan...
4: I can't, Margaret. I'm afraid it's too cold.
3: Here's the thermos. Here, drink this, darling. It'll warm you up.
4: Oh, filthy stuff.
3: Go on, drink it up.
4: There. Oh, I feel terrible. I've never been so cold in my life.
3: No, go on, Alan. Be brave. You were always that.
4: Now look, darling. No, really. No, don't. Please, don't. Ah!

0: Yes?
1: Mr. Sampson?
0: Yes?
1: It's Anita.
0: Oh, yes?
1: I'm calling from the inn near Mutford. I waited all night, but Alan never showed up.
0: Are you sure you waited at the right spot?
1: Of course I did. Do you think he didn't get across?
0: I don't see why not. It was even narrower than I expected. I could have swum it myself. Now, look, you better go on home and act as if you hadn't been away. And don't telephone me again. I'll let you know the moment I hear from him.

0: Day followed day with no word from Alan. I had no alternative but to assume that he had drowned there in the estuary that night. The body had not been found, but then we had deliberately chosen a place where the tides could be alleged to have carried it out to sea. The uncertainty was a little distressing. I had not forgotten his threat to come back on even scores with me once he'd got free. And tonight came an unpleasant little scene which did not help my frame of mind. It began with Anita.
1: I know you're angry at me for coming here, Mr. Sampson, but I've simply got to talk to someone.
0: You ought not to come down here. It isn't safe.
1: Oh, safe? You're a nice one to talk about safety. Do you think Alan's safe now?
0: I don't know.
1: I don't believe you care. He trusted you, and you've let him down. Oh, why did he ever trust himself to a brute like you? You and your plans and your cleverness. Well, where are they all now? And you sit back contented with what you've done.
0: If I may interrupt your panegyric for a moment, Anita, I'd better answer that.
1: You'll listen to me first.
0: Oh, well, we shall see about that.
2: Well, seems to be a gathering of the clan.
1: Oh, it's you, Mrs. Farley. Well, I want to talk to you, too.
2: So you missed him?
1: He didn't come. I did my part. Did you do yours?
2: Well, I did my best. But I don't know. I ought never to have let him go, considering how cold and miserable he was. I ought to have stopped him.
1: Then why didn't you? Because you had a preconceived idea put into your head by this conniving brute of an attorney. He planned it all. And now he isn't going to turn a hand to find Alan and help him if he needs it, because it might jeopardize his filthy little law practice. Well, I'm going to do something about it. I'm going to the police and tell them the whole story.
0: Has it occurred to you that the police can't possibly help anyone in this case and may possibly harm all three of us? And if Alan is alive, you will inevitably do him harm.
2: Yes. Yes, he's right. I pushed him in. I pushed him in.
0: Don't be morbid. You did what you could with excellent intentions. Are you going to clear your conscience by getting two other people into trouble? Are you, Anita?
1: Well, I confess I'm not too keen on helping Margaret to be a martyr for Alan.
2: How dare you? It was you and your hysterical letters that got Alan into this mess.
0: And wouldn't it be ironic if they ended up by being published anyway? That would be a fine tribute to Alan's sacrifice. Especially if he's dead and gone.
1: What are you driving at?
0: I have those letters. Oh, I'm not going to demand a price for them like Baines. But at the same time...
2: You dirty blackmailer.
0: I'm merely forcing you to do something for your own good. Just like giving a patient morphia to prevent him doing an injury to himself.
2: Morphia?
0: Or figure of speech, but I think you understand what I mean.
2: Morphia.
0: After the women had gone, I thought over the conversation, particularly that part of it in which Margaret Farley repeated the word morphia. I think she knows. But even if Alan's body is recovered and they find what he really died of, they can never make an accusation. They have to prove possession of the morphia. And no one in the world can do that. I meant to call Anita Kilner and sound her out, but I find that I don't even know her married name. Not that it matters, considering what went on and with Alan behind her husband's back. In any case, I can depend on her letters to keep her mouth shut. On reading this over, I find that in my marshalling of the facts in this case, I have omitted one possibility. Far-fetched, it's true, but there is one person whom I should set about finding if I were acting for the Crown in this case. I refer to that abominable, truculent, red-headed doctor with a ridiculous name.

0: Yes, Mr. Sampson.
1: I'm leaving the office for the day, Chatsworth. Will you put these files in my briefcase?
0: Oh, yes, sir.
1: And will you please get out Rennick's file? His will goes into probate tomorrow, and I want to study it at home tonight.
0: Very well, sir. Oh, by the way, that gentleman is still waiting in the outer office.
1: What gentleman?
0: Oh, I must have forgotten to tell you. He came in with a lady just a moment ago. Dr. Bloggins.
1: Bloggins?
0: Jeremiah Bloggins. Peculiar name, isn't it? Beg pardon if it's a friend of yours, sir.
1: No. No, not especially. You say I was in?
0: Why, yes, I'm afraid I did.
1: Chatsworth, if you ever become a solicitor, be sure your office has two entrances.
0: Shall I send him away, sir?
1: Jeremiah Bloggins. Yeah, I dare say he'd be unpleasantly persistent. Better let him come in.
0: Yes, sir. Will you be needing me, Mr. Sampson?
1: Yes, you'd better sit down. I want you to take down a statement.
0: Yes, sir. Won't you come in, please?
2: Thank you. Hello, Mrs. Sampson. I want you to meet...
1: Dr. Bloggins. Yes, we've met before.
3: Oh,
1: Strange. You should have been the one to bring this about, Anita. I always thought Margaret Farley the cleverer one. Or should I speak so frankly?
2: Dr. Bloggins knows everything, Mr. Sampson.
1: Yes, I know, but... Just for the record, are you ready to take down that statement, Chatsworth?
0: Yes, Mr. Sampson.
1: Very well. I murdered Alan Rennick.
3: Well, just a moment, Mr.
1: Please
3: Sampson.
1: Don't interrupt. Yes, I murdered him. And why not? He was a killer. He forced himself on me and turned himself into my private property. He might indeed be called my own murderer. My motive? Well, perhaps one day the world will learn that the strongest compulsion to murder is hatred. I hated Alan Rennick, and I planned his murder brilliantly. I'd counted on the sea, holding Rennick long enough for the traces of morphia to have gone. I really can't be responsible for the treachery of the elements. Only one man had the evidence to convict me, and the odds against his being found and brought face to face with me were so slight that I'd risk it again. I'm not sorry I killed him. Even now I'm able to say that it has been a great adventure, requiring courage and daring beyond Rennick's wildest imagination. I have proved which of us was the better man. You have all that, Chatsworth?
0: Yes, sir.
1: Oh, add this note at the bottom. In view of the customary bumbling and obtuseness of the Crown Prosecutor, it'll probably be necessary to state that his case will be greatly facilitated by calling as his first witness Dr. Jeremiah Bloggins.
3: Oh, look here, perhaps I'm obtuse, but why on earth are you trying to involve me in your beastly murder?
1: Huh? I say, do you mean to say you don't recognize me?
3: Why, no, why should I?
1: Anita, why did you bring this man here?
2: I thought you knew. He's my husband. After Alan's body was found, I decided to tell him everything. We simply came here to get the letters.
1: And you don't even remember me? When your bag was stolen while you were testifying at the Old Bailey.
3: Well, so you're the blighter who did that. Good heavens! That's where you got the morphia. Out of my bag.
1: Yes. I suppose I could get you with accessory after the fact. But that would only confuse the Crown Prosecutor. Well, on the whole, I'm rather glad it worked out this way. After all, as Nanky Poo says in the Mikado, there's much to be said for the advantage of having it done by the public executioner.

0: And so closes My Own Murderer, in which Roma Wines have brought you as star Herbert Marshall with Norman Lloyd in tonight's study in Suspense. Suspense is produced, edited, and directed by William Spear.
1: Before Mr. Marshall returns to the microphone, let me say a word for Roma Wines, the sponsor of Suspense. Few hostesses have entertained as extensively, as often, as the world-renowned hostess Miss Elsa Maxwell. And that's why her words are significant.
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3: This is Herbert Marshall. It's been a great pleasure, as always, to make an appearance on Suspense, a show which is such a very great favorite with all of us. Mr. Spear has just been telling me about next Thursday's broadcast, and it sounds like one of the very finest of the year. Superbly wonderful story by W.F. Harvey, August Heat. And in it, as your star, will be Ronald Coleman. Now, if you'll permit me a most important word. War news from the Pacific is encouraging. We're on our way to Tokyo. But until Japan is beaten to her knees, the war goes on. It takes dollars to buy the equipment our men need. Your dollars. And by investing those dollars in war bonds now, during the 7th war loan drive, you help your country and help yourself to greater post-war purchasing power. 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
1: Tonight, with names and places changed, Autolite presents the true story of a man who, to all intents and purposes, disappeared from the face of the earth. The dramatization is called The Missing Person, our star, Mr. McDonald Carey.
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3: Approximately 7:30 p.m., the Thursday night of March 10th, 1948, Joseph Ebner, at the time 38 years of age, said goodbye to his wife, Martha, and left his home at 1210 East Bethany Road in Burbank, California. He drove a light gray sedan, license plate 702R3228, over Cahuenga Pass to downtown Los Angeles. His destination? The Civic Auditorium. Joseph Ebner is a musician, first violinist and concertmaster with the Los Angeles Symphony Orchestra. He was on his way to play in a concert. Ebner arrived at the auditorium a little after 8 o'clock. After changing into his dress suit, he smoked a cigarette and mingled with his fellow musicians in the hall down under the stage. A few moments before the orchestra's conductor, Maestro Carlo Finello, raised his baton at 8:33, Joseph Ebner excused himself. He said he'd forgotten something back down in his locker. He turned, left the hall, and was never heard from again. My name is Dexter, Phil Dexter. I'm a writer. I've written columns for some of the biggest dailies in the country. You may have read some of my stuff. Right now, I'm doing feature articles for a magazine called The Real Story. About 10 days ago, the managing editor, Brad Luby, called me into his office.
4: Phil, sit down.
3: Thanks.
4: Phil, how much do you know about missing persons?
3: Like Will Rogers, Brad, all I know is what I read in the papers.
4: Well, thousands of people disappear every year. Some don't want to disappear, and they do. Some want to disappear, and they do.
3: But eventually they turn up, dead or alive.
4: Agreed. Eventually, 95% of them turn up again, dead or alive. A week, a month, a year, even 10 years later. What about the other 5%, Phil? The 5% that vanish and are never heard from again. What about them?
3: I don't know.
4: That's the story I want, Phil. Now, I got a list here from the police department. Bureau of Missing Persons. Take a look at it.
3: It's a list of names.
4: Right. Now, you've got your choice. Pick any one of the names you want. I don't care who it is.
3: Well, how about this one here? Ebner, Joseph Ebner.
4: The musician. Okay, follow it up. You try to find Joseph Ebner, Phil. And if you find him, ask him why he disappeared.
3: And so the search for Joseph Ebner began again. A one-man search. I wasn't too familiar with Ebner's case and needed briefing. I spent the whole afternoon going through his file at the Police Department Bureau of Missing Persons. It was one of the most comprehensive files in anyone's life I've ever come across. Information which began with Ebner's birth in Evanston, Illinois in 1910, up to and including the color of his socks the night of his disappearance in 1948. Under vital statistics, I learned that Ebner was married to a woman named Martha. He had two children, two boys, ages 11 and 14. 3 years before the night he disappeared, he'd purchased his own home in Burbank. That's where I decided to start.
5: I don't understand this concern. After 4 years that Joseph's been away from home, such concern. I really don't understand it, Mr. Dexter.
3: Oh, look, Mrs. Ebner, if you'd rather not discuss
5: it, about it? Well, that's ridiculous. That's all I've done for 4 years is talk about it. All kinds of people have asked me about Joseph. But why shouldn't they? He's a fine musician. He's gone away for a little while. There's nothing to be ashamed of, is there?
3: Of course not. What kind of man is your husband, Mrs. Ebner?
5: A good man, Mr. Dexter. Good to me, good to his children. He gives us everything.
3: Is your husband a happy man, Mrs. Ebner?
5: Happy? Well, he never complains. He's satisfied. He gives us everything. Why would he have left? I don't know.
3: Are you sure he left of his own free will?
5: He has everything a man could want. Makes good money, good children, good home. Why, just the year before he left, we had the music room added on.
3: The music room?
5: Yes, it's his. Oh, Joseph composed music, you know. Beautiful music. Would you like to see it?
3: Very much.
5: Good, this way. Oh, come in. Come in. Isn't it beautiful, Mr. Dexter? You see, there's his stand, his books, his piano. Just as he left them the night he went away. I want them to be just like that when he comes home.
3: Is this some of his music?
5: Yes. Yes, that's something he's working on. I don't know what it is.
3: Do you play, Mrs. Ebner?
5: Oh, well, just a little.
3: Well, I was wondering...
5: Would you like me to play Joseph's composition? Here.

0: It's pretty, isn't it, Mr. Dexter?
1: Yes.
0: But it's not finished. Well, I'm sure he'll finish it when he gets home.
1: I imagine he will.
0: I don't even know what he calls it.
1: There's something in pencil scratched across the top of this page. Hildy. Funny title.
0: Well, maybe it's a name. Somebody he knows, he likes. Who knows? I wouldn't ask him, Mr. Dexter. He's sensitive about his music. My husband is a sensitive musician.
1: Mrs. Ebner, may I borrow these sheets of music?
0: Are you a musician?
1: No. I just thought maybe I might get a lead on something.
0: Mr. Dexter, if the music should lead you to my husband, tell him that his wife and his children are waiting for him. We'll be here. Nothing will be different. It'll be just like it always was. If the music leads you to him, please tell him that.
1: I will, Mrs. Edna. I promise you, I will. I found out that the night of Joseph Ebner's strange disappearance, Maestro Carlo Fenello had conducted the Los Angeles Symphony Orchestra. The following afternoon, I tried to get in to see Fenello, but he was in rehearsal for a concert he was giving that evening. Later that night, I managed to corner his personal manager, Nicky Benson, at the Civic Auditorium.
2: I don't know, Mr. Dexter. All depends on his mood. These orchestra conductors are moody people. Especially before a concert.
1: Did you tell him who I was?
2: Yes, I told him who you were and what you wanted, but I'm sure you understand.
1: Of course.
2: Joseph was his friend. He loved him very much. The maestro himself chose Joseph as the concertmaster.
1: I see.
2: Excuse me. Maestro?
3: Yeah, que cosa?
2: Maestro, this is the man I told you about.
3: Oh, yes. Come in, please.
2: Come in.
3: You sit?
2: He would like you to sit, if you please.
3: Thanks. Now, you talk. You say.
2: As I said, I told him who you are and why you're here.
1: Maestro Fenello, I understand you and Joseph Ebner were very good friends.
3: More than friends, Signor Dexter. More than friends, yes. You like wine?
1: Oh, no, thank you. I don't care for any.
3: Well, you excuse?
1: Go right ahead.
3: You want to find Joseph?
1: Yes, I do.
3: He was perhaps a good friend of yours?
1: No.
3: Then why? 4 years ago, he disappeared. Long time.
1: I'm a writer. I want to write a story about his disappearance.
3: Oh.
1: That night that Joseph disappeared, back in 48, let's go back to that night, Maestro. Did he talk to you when he arrived here at the auditorium?
3: No, we did not talk.
1: But you saw him?
3: Yes, when I arrived, Joseph was in the musician's room. I passed through. They all say, good evening, Maestro. I say, good evening.
1: That was when you saw him?
3: Yes.
1: I read the testimonies of the musicians he'd spoken to that evening. It was just idle conversation, nothing of importance.
3: The police have asked me these very same questions. I told them exactly what I have told you.
1: I understand he did some composing.
3: Yes, a little. He has talent to compose music. Many times I have encouraged him. Many times he has come to the maestro for advice.
1: Did he ever speak to you about this piece of music, Maestro?
3: No. This I do not recognize. It's not finished.
1: I know.
3: It's good.
1: I think he calls it Hildy.
3: Hildy? It's strange. No, this I do not recognize. Joseph did not discuss this music with me. He wrote this?
1: His wife gave it to me.
3: Martha. Ah, yes, dear Martha. Wonderful woman. A good wife. It's too bad.
1: Too bad?
3: You are one man. In 4 years, many men have tried to find Joseph. They have not found him. No one will find him. Now, I'm afraid, Signor Dexter, very much afraid. Now, you will excuse me, please.
1: Of course.
2: This way, Mr. Dexter.
1: And thank you very much, Maestro Fenello.
3: You will not find him.
1: The following day, I went back to the Civic Auditorium. I went through the entire place all by myself, examining every exit, talking with people who knew something about the case. Then I had a bit of luck. I was introduced to a stage doorman, the same stage doorman who had been on the door the night that Joseph Ebner had disappeared.
4: I'm just about run out of answers on this Ebner business.
1: I know you've probably been questioned about this thing hundreds of times.
4: Thousands of times. Thousands.
1: I went over the entire auditorium.
4: And you discovered that there's only one exit backstage that he could have left by. All the others was locked.
1: Yes, but what about the front of the auditorium where the audience was sitting?
4: Couldn't have left that way. Couldn't have gotten out there. Somebody'd seen him.
1: You're positive that Ebner didn't pass you going out the back door?
4: If he'd gone out that door, I'd have seen him.
1: Impossible. He must have left by some exit. A person just doesn't disappear into thin air.
4: That's the odd part about this whole thing, Mr. Dexter. Ebner left the green room. Now, some of the musicians saw him leave. He said he was going to his locker.
1: Did he get to his locker?
4: Nobody knows.
1: But it's impossible that a man...
4: Yes, Mr. Dexter, that's what everybody said at the time. The police, the newspapers, everybody. They said it's impossible. Don't happen. A man just disappearing like that. But it did happen, Mr. Dexter. It really did. It happened just like that.
1: I felt pretty discouraged. And I thought about what Maestro Finello had said. A lot of men... experts, some of them, had tried to find the answer, and they couldn't. How could I expect to find anything that would have led me to Joseph Ebner? I still had his unfinished piece of music, but that looked like a blind spot, too. I was back up in the office. It was about 8:30. I was sitting there when the phone rang. Hello?
5: Mr. Dexter?
1: Yeah?
5: Mr. Dexter, this is Nicky Benson.
1: Oh, yeah.
5: I don't know. Maybe it's important, or maybe it's not. I don't know, but still it's strange.
1: What are you talking about?
5: Well, Eric Richter just showed up in the musician's lounge.
1: Eric Richter?
5: Yes.
1: Well, who's Eric Richter?
5: He was one of Joseph Ebner's closest friends.
1: What's so strange about his showing up?
5: Well, this is the first time anyone has seen Richter in 4 years, Mr. Dexter. Because he disappeared the same night that Joseph Ebner did.

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0: And now, Autolite brings back to our Hollywood soundstage Mr. McDonald Carey in Elliot Lewis's production of The Missing Person, a true story well calculated to keep you in...

0: He used to come around a lot, see Joseph and talk to his friends in the orchestra.
1: The night that Ebner disappeared, had this Richter come around?
0: Oh, yes, he was here. I was in the musician's lounge for a little while that night. I don't know if anybody else saw it or not. I saw it. Eric came in and stood at the door for a long time. Then I saw Joseph go over to him and talk to him for a couple of minutes. Then Joseph went back to where he was standing with some other musicians.
1: I went through the police files and I don't remember...
0: Yeah, I know. I didn't say anything to the police at the time. I didn't think it was important.
1: But tonight when he...
0: Tonight when I saw him for the first time since the night that Joseph disappeared, then I thought to myself it was important.
1: It was important the night that Ebner disappeared, Mr. Benson. You should have told the police then. It may have been very important. Benson gave me Richter's last known address. It was a cheap hotel on 3rd Street. I went there. The unshaven landlord told me that Eric Richter was in. I told Richter who I was and what I wanted to know.
2: Please, sit down, Mr. Dexter.
1: Thanks.
2: Sorry, I have nothing to offer you. If I'd known I was to have a guest, I should...
1: Oh, that's quite all right.
2: You understand my situation, I'm sure. See, I haven't worked in...
1: Mr. Richter, I want to ask you some questions.
2: About Joseph. Joseph Ebner. Yes, dear Joseph. He's not dead, you know. I believe as you do, Mr. Dexter.
1: You disappeared the same night that Joseph Ebner disappeared, Mr. Richter. What happened to you?
2: I disappeared? This is news to me. I disappeared?
1: Nicky Benson told me that you used to go to the auditorium quite a bit to talk to your friends in the orchestra, but that after Ebner disappeared, you just went...
2: Oh, you speak and accuse as if I had committed some crime, Mr. Dexter. For 4 years, I have not chosen to see my friends. I have not seen them. That's all.
1: I see. Mr. Richter, when Ebner disappeared 4 years ago, he was composing a piece of music. I don't know what it was. His wife, Martha, doesn't know either. Nobody seems to know. Maybe you do. Here, look at it.
2: Oh, you will have to hold it for me, Mr. Dexter.
1: Yes.
2: Hildy.
1: You know?
2: I...
1: What is it?
2: Mr. Dexter, I...
1: Do you know what it is?
2: No, it's nothing. It's just...
1: Is Hildy a name?
2: Look, Mr. Dexter, I don't know anything that will lead you to Joseph Ebner. Besides, there has been enough suffering for his wife. Why should there be more suffering?
1: Suffering? What do you mean, suffering?
2: Don't ask me to tell you. It isn't right for me to tell you.
1: Tell me, Richter, please.
2: Hildy, Mr. Dexter, is a woman.
1: A woman? Who is she?
2: She's a woman who was more than a friend to Joseph.
1: Oh, I see.
2: No. No, you don't see at all.
1: Where is this Hildy?
2: I don't know. I haven't seen her in a long time.
1: Is Ebner with her now?
2: I don't know.
1: Ebner said something to you that night in 1948 back in the auditorium. What was it?
2: He told me he had found an answer to his problem.
1: And that was the last you saw of him?
2: Yes, yes. I never saw him after that.
1: And Hildy?
2: I never saw Hildy again.
1: Eric Richter gave me the last known address of the woman named Hildy. In 4 years, a lot of things happened. I was almost afraid to begin my search for her. Afraid of what I might find. But it was my story. I had to follow it up. I went to the address that Richter had given me.
3: Yes?
1: Excuse me, I was looking for someone. This was the last known address of this party. Perhaps you might be able to help me trace her down.
3: How long ago?
1: Well, she lived here 4 years ago.
3: Well, that's a long time. A lot of people moved in and out since then. You remember her name?
1: Her name was Hildy.
3: Hildy?
1: Yes. Do you remember?
3: Well, she still lives here.
1: You mean she still?
3: Well, what's so strange about that? Got a lot of people in the building who've lived
1: here. Does she live alone?
3: Apartment 207.
1: Do you know if she's in now?
3: And you can use those stairs over there.
1: Thanks.

0: I'm looking for Joseph Ebner.
1: Won't you come in, Mr. Dexter? Sit down.
0: Thank you.
1: How did you find me?
0: Eric Richter.
1: I see. And now you want to ask me a lot of questions.
0: I'm not a reporter. I'm writing an article for a magazine.
1: Still, there'll be questions.
0: Yes.
1: First, you'll want to know if I know where Joseph is. No, I don't know, Mr. Dexter. If I knew, I'd tell you.
0: Why would you tell me?
1: No man possessed of his talent has the right to deny it to others.
0: I see.
1: Then next you'll want to know...
0: No, that's not necessary.
1: Let me tell you how we first met. It was at a party. We were introduced. At first it was just a casual acquaintance. Then Joseph invited me to a concert. He told me of his family, his love for children.
0: Why are you telling me all this?
1: Because I want you to understand that we never did anything to be ashamed of. Our relationship was a thing of music. Music is what drew us together.
0: When was the last time you saw Joseph?
1: 3 nights before he disappeared.
0: Why didn't you go to the police? Tell them what you knew?
1: Well, there was nothing I knew that would have helped the police. Joseph's wife loved him. Why should it have been necessary for her to suffer any more? Then there were the children.
0: I don't understand.
1: Don't you see, Mr. Dexter? The others wouldn't have understood a relationship like ours.
0: I've got something here I'd like to show you.
1: What is it?
0: You knew, of course, that Ebner did some composing.
1: He had many talents. Yes, I know.
0: Did you know that he'd been composing this?
1: No, I didn't.

0: very beautiful.
1: He named it Hildy.
0: I can see.
1: It was for you.
0: Please.
1: Where is Joseph Ebner Hildy? Where is he?
0: Mr. Dexter, I told you I don't know. If I did know, I'd tell you. I don't know where Joseph is. I miss him.
1: I see.
0: Just to see him. Nothing more. Just to know that he's all right is enough. It fills a loneliness.
1: I understand. Thank you, Hildy.

I've tracked down the last hopeful bit of information that might have led me to Joseph Ebner. It still leads into a blind alley. Joseph Ebner may never be found now, but he's out there. Somewhere. Somewhere at this very moment, he may be listening to the sound of my voice. If any one of you who are listening should ever hear this piece of music being played, get in touch with your local authorities, because you will have found Joseph Ebner.

0: 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A true story presented by Autolite. Tonight's star, Mr. McDonald Carey.
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0: Next week, a story about courage. The terrifying, normal operational flight of a bomber and her crew. A dramatization of The Flight of the Bumblebee, starring Mr. Fred McMurray. The story will be heard on Suspense. Suspense is produced and directed by Elliot Lewis, with music composed by Lucian Morowick and conducted by Lud Gluskin. The Missing Person was written for Suspense by Richard George Pedicini. Featured in tonight's cast were Irene Tedrow, Joseph Kearns, Jay Novello, Herb Vigran, Paula Winslow, and Jim Nusser.
1: MacDonald Carey may soon be seen in the 20th Century Fox picture, My Wife's Best Friend.
0: And remember, next week on Suspense, Mr. Fred McMurray in The Flight of the Bumblebee.
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0: This is the Man in Black. Here again to introduce Columbia's program, Suspense. Our distinguished star this evening is the stage and screen favorite, Mr. Paul Lucas, whose performances in The Lady Vanishes and in the stage production The Watch on the Rhine you will recall with pleasure. Tonight's tale of suspense is a story by John Dixon Carr, Fire, Burn, and Cauldron Bubble. If you've been with us on these Tuesday nights, you will know that suspense is compounded of mystery and suspicion and dangerous adventure. In this series are tales calculated to intrigue you, to stir your nerves, to offer you a precarious situation and then withhold the solution until the last possible moment. And so with Fire, Burn, and Cauldron Bubble and the performance of Paul Lucas and the other members of our company, we again hope to keep you in.
1: Drury Lane Theater presents the distinguished American actor, Myron Willard, in Shakespeare's Macbeth, with magic effects especially designed by Ludwig von Arnheim.

0: and cold and bubbles.
1: Historic Drury Lane Theatre, a relic of old London. On this site, in the cramped and crooked lanes of Aldwych, there has been a playhouse since Nell Gwynn sold oranges in the pit. The present theatre, though modernized, is heavy and darkened with time. By daylight, it is a dinginess of red plush seats, haunted by old ghosts. But at night, when the lights bloom for some new production, when the murmur of a crowd fills the carpeted aisles and the orchestra begins to tune up, it is kindled with that strange magic before the rise of the curtain.
2: What's this way, sir? E12 and 13 program.
3: Pocket.
4: Thank you.
3: No, madam. This is row E. Your seats are G4.
1: And backstage, where nerves crawl and there is a tendency to scream, the three witches of the play are huddled around the peephole in the curtain, looking out into the audience. They are hideous-looking creatures, these witches, in gray rags like cobwebs. But as they speak...
5: Dear, I am scared.
6: Don't let it bother you, darling. You can't even see the audience when the floats are on. There's nothing to worry about.
3: Nothing except the size of the take at the box office.
6: You won't even have to worry about that tonight. Look out there.
5: You two are shaking as much as I am. Now, don't pretend.
3: All right, all right. Everybody's jumpy on first nights.
5: What I can't understand is why they want to use young girls as witches. And then make us talk in cracked voices as though we were 80.
3: Double, double, toil and travel. Fire burn and cauldron bubble.
5: What's that?
3: Daisy, darling, it's only one of the ghost effects. You've been hearing it for weeks at rehearsals. I will say this for Myron Willard, as an actor and a manager too. He's the first one who's ever had a real professional magician to do the ghost effects for this ham show.
5: Oh, Ivy Celia, look there.
6: Where?
5: Out in the audience in the second upper box on the left-hand side.
6: Oh.
5: Don't you see the woman who's just coming in?
3: Yes, I can see her. Not a bad-looking bit of goods for her age. What about her?
5: But that's Marcia Blair.
3: Marcia Blair?
5: You don't mean you've never heard of her?
6: I can't say I have either, if it comes to that. Move over, Ivy. Give us a squint.
5: Marcia Blair used to be Mr. Willard's leading lady. She was a very great actress 15 years ago.
3: Oh, 15 years ago.
5: She's had a terribly romantic history. Well, she's made lots of money and retired from the stage. Then she married some horrible no good. And did you see that tall gray-haired man standing beside her?
6: Well, he doesn't look much like a no good.
5: That's not the man I mean, Celia. That's Howard White, her second husband.
6: Oh.
5: They say he loved her for years and followed her about and practically worshipped her. But she was married to this no-good and wouldn't get a divorce.
3: Then the no-good died, I suppose. So Marcia Blair and her faithful Howard got married.
5: Yes. I remember reading in the paper that they've been married 1 year tonight. I expect they're very happy.
6: And I'd be happy, too, if I had a mink coat and a string of pearls like that.
5: Well, you've got to admit she's beautiful.
3: All right, Katie, if you say so.
5: I used to go and see her act when I was a little girl. She was kind of an idol. I wonder what they're saying to each other up in that box now. I wonder what they're...

0: Marcia, dear, I wish you wouldn't be so uneasy. Nothing can happen to you here.
1: You're uneasy yourself, Howard.
0: Yes, I suppose I am a little.
1: Howard, I know I shouldn't be talking like this on our first anniversary, but that's what worries me. What if Barry isn't dead? What if he isn't dead?
0: Oh, listen to me, darling. Your late husband, heaven condemn his soul, died in New York more than a year ago. We have proof of that.
1: Well, then who wrote those letters to me?
0: I don't know, dear. Somebody playing a joke on you.
1: Joke? If you marry him, Marcia, you won't be alive a year from then. Joke.
0: But you're married to me, my dear, and you are alive.
1: Shall I quote you something from another play, Howard?
0: Well?
1: The Ides of March are come. I, Caesar, but not gone. And it's still 2 hours. 2 hours to the time we were actually married.
0: Oh, look here, dear. This is carrying an obsession too far.
1: It would be just like Barry to wait until the last moment, just to make it worse. You knew him.
0: Yes, I knew him.
1: He was a genius.
0: I suppose so. As a mere businessman, I never quite understood this theatrical temperament, except yours, of course.
1: Barry was a greater actor than Myron Willard will ever be. Barry could play anything, from a Cockney to King Lear. His skill at makeup wasn't merely good. It was terrifying. Oh, Howard, I am frightened. Suppose he's managed to get close to us tonight, and yet we can't see him.
0: Well, the music started, Marcia. I shall have to go.
1: Must you go, Howard? Really?
0: If I break this appointment with Ferndale, dear, the deal will be called off. And since I haven't got too much backing anyway, I...
1: All right, dear. I understand. Go ahead.
0: Unless you wanted to come with me.
1: And Miss Myron's opening tonight? Oh, I couldn't do that.
0: I tell you, you'll be perfectly safe here, dear.
1: Of course, Howard. I know that.
0: You're in full view of 3,000 people. Nobody could attack you. The only door to this box is guarded. Outside that door will be Miss Fenton, who's devoted to you, and the chauffeur, who's even more devoted to you. What could happen, dear?
1: Nothing, of course. And I'd prefer to be alone anyway.
0: Yes, I rather guess that.
1: Oh, please, dear. It's just that I can't endure anybody being with me when I'm watching a great play. But that doesn't include you, darling.
0: Then if you'll accept these, madam, in honor of our first anniversary...
1: Oh, Howard! Well, they're lovely. Of course I'll accept them.
0: And here's a program. Got everything else you need?
1: Yes. Yes, I think so.
0: I'll just open the door to the passage to make sure our watchdogs are on guard. Yes, they're out there, all right. Good night, Marcia. See you in an hour or two.
1: Good night, Howard. And good luck.
0: Miss Fenton, Bradley.
1: Yes, Mr. White.
2: Yes, sir. Anything wrong?
0: Miss Fenton, you've been my wife's companion secretary for 5 or 6 years.
3: Yes, Mr. White, and I've loved every minute of it.
0: And you, Bradley, you haven't been my chauffeur for quite so long, but they tell me you're an ex-wrestler.
2: That's right, sir. Champion of the Shoreditch Athletic Club. And in me prime, though I says it a shouldn't, as good a man as ever climbed through the ropes.
0: Now, you know your instructions, Bradley.
2: You trust me, sir. Nobody gets into this here box tonight unless it's over my dead body.
0: Nothing must happen, do you understand? Nothing.
3: Please, you're as white as paper.
0: As for you, Miss Fenton, I'm afraid it's a little awkward. I know I ought to ask you to go in and join Marcia, but...
3: Oh, you needn't apologize, Mr. White. I know she doesn't want company. She'll be leaning forward with her elbows on the box rail, just as she always does. She isn't merely watching a play. She's acting Lady Macbeth. Every line, every gesture... And I don't mean to disturb her.
0: You won't leave this door, either of you.
2: You trust me, sir. If... Hello?
0: Well, anything wrong, Bradley?
2: It is a very rummy-looking cove coming along the passage, sir, wearing a big black cloak with a red lining.
0: Oh, that man, Bradley. That's only Herr von Arnheim. He's a professional magician and escape artist. I was just wondering... Excuse me.
3: Don't worry, Mr. White. We'll look after her.
0: Von Arnheim. I say von Arnheim.
4: Thou canst not say I did it. Never shake the gory locks at me.
0: I beg your pardon.
4: And I beg yours, my friend. I was merely quoting a line from the play. You are not leaving the theater. Surely not walking out on Macbeth.
0: I'm afraid I have got to.
4: Oh, that's a pity, my friend. You will miss some of my best effects, to say nothing of Shakespeare's. When Banquo's ghost appears at the table...
0: I don't want to hear any more about ghosts, thanks. Banquo's or anybody else's.
4: I imagine you mean your wife's late husband...
0: You've heard about it, then?
4: Yes, your wife has told me a good deal. She seemed to think that in my profession I might have some charm over demons or spell against ghosts.
5: You know, Van Arnhem, in a muddled kind of way, that's what I've been wondering myself.
4: Unfortunately, no. I am all too human. But your problem interests me. And I confess it worries me.
5: What is you? What about me?
4: As I understand it, her first husband was a half-mad American actor who later went completely mad and died in New York.
5: Obsession?
4: That's it, obsession. His obsession was Marcia Blair's eyes.
5: Yes, always her eyes. They seemed to hypnotize him.
4: It is not new, you know. You'll find the same motive, the eyes of a beautiful woman, all through the works of Edgar Allan Poe. Then, as I understand it, after this man's death, she began to receive a series of letters.
5: Foul letters.
4: Apparently written by him, and threatening her with some rather horrible form of death if she married you.
5: I tell you, Barry Lake is dead. He can't get up out of his coffin.
4: Oh, getting out of coffins, my friend, is not so difficult. I have done it myself.
5: Oh, please stop joking, Van Arnhem. You don't happen to be dead.
4: True. There is that small difference. Is your wife here in the theater tonight?
5: Yes. She wouldn't have come here except that it's Maren Willard's first night. We haven't seen Maren, either of us, in years. She's back there in Box D.
4: So I hear. I was hoping that you might invite me to share the box.
5: Look here, old man. I don't want to seem inhospitable, but...
4: She doesn't want company?
5: Well, that's about it.
4: Well, then walk back a little distance with me, this way. So that we can see the stage from the back of the dress circle. Now the orchestra has stopped and they'll ring up in a moment. There. Look at it.
5: Look at what?
4: The stage man. The lights have gone out. All except the dim yellow footlights shining on the curtain. The last cough, the last murmur, the last rustle of program dies away in one vast breathing hush. The curtain goes up.
5: Let go of my arm, Von Arnhem. I've got to leave.
4: Now, what are the stage directions? A desert place. Thunder and lightning. Enter three witches. When indeed, I wonder.
5: I beg your pardon, Von Arnhem. Do you speak?
4: No, it was nothing.

0: in the London newspapers for that year 1936, you may read how Myron Willard triumphed at Drury Lane as Macbeth. But tonight, as the clock ticks on, there is another drama in the dimly lighted corridor outside Box D. There sits Miss Louise Fenton, Marcia Blair's companion secretary. Beside her, burly and broken-nosed, is Big Jim Bradley, the ex-wrestler. And when more than half an hour has passed...
1: There's the applause, Jim. That must be the end of the first act.
2: Yes, I hear it. Nothing's happened. And take my word for it, nothing's going to happen.
1: Oh, she's such a likable person, Jim. And I think one of our greatest Shakespearean actresses.
2: Well, I don't much care for this Shakespeare business, miss. You give me a good movie with gangsters in it. It's my style.
1: Oh, you don't understand, Jim. I've seen her as Juliet, as Rosalind, as Portia, in our own drawing room without any props. I've heard her as Lady Macbeth, too. You should see her eyes.
2: Her eyes, miss?
1: Yes, you should see her eyes when she delivers that speech. The raven himself is hoarse that croaks the fatal entrance.
2: Hey, miss, look there.
1: What is it?
2: That foreign-looking cove in the black cape coming along the passage now. Easy.
3: I beg your pardon. You are Miss Louise Fenton, aren't you?
1: Yes, my name is Fenton. What is it?
3: I am Ludwig von Arnheim, a friend of Mr. White's. And I must see Marcia Blair at once.
2: No, you don't, Governor. You're not going in there.
3: Why not?
2: Because nobody goes in there. Not if it was the king himself. That's orders.
3: Now listen to me, both of you. When the lights went on, I happened to be looking at Box D from the other side of the theater. And I think there is something wrong.
1: But there can't be anything wrong. Jim Bradley and I have been sitting here the whole time. Except, of course...
3: Except when?
1: Well, except when I went in there for a few seconds.
3: You went in there, Miss Fenton? May I ask when that was?
1: Well, it was after Mr. White had gone and just before the play started. I went in to ask if she wanted anything. She said she didn't, so I came out again. And Bradley's been with me all the time, except when he went to get a drink of water up the corridor.
2: That's as true as gospel, Captain.
3: One moment and listen to me. Marcia Blair is leaning forward across the railing of the box.
1: Oh, but that's nothing, Herr von Arnheim. That's the way she always is.
3: Does she always fall forward with her arms held straight out and her head down on her arms?
2: You better be careful, miss. It's a trick.
3: Trick? Why not open the door and see for yourselves? Would that do any harm?
1: No, I suppose it wouldn't, but... Oh, there must be some mistake. We haven't heard a sound from in there. There couldn't be anything wrong.
2: You open the door, Miss Fenton. I'm going to hold tight to this gentleman, just in case.
3: Quiet, please. Quiet.
2: What is it, miss?
3: Walk in there with me, both of you. Please go carefully, as though nothing were wrong. We don't want to attract attention. Now.
1: Oh, Herr von Arnheim. There's blood all over her face.
3: Yes. And don't begin screaming again, Miss Fenton, when I tell you she's dead. Bradley?
4: Yes, sir?
3: Pick Miss Blair's body up and carry her out into the corridor. In another minute, we'll have the whole theater wanting to know what's wrong.
4: All right, sir. You win. But what about the people in the other boxes? Won't they see?
1: They've gone down to the bar to get a drink. They won't see anything. Hurry.
2: She ain't no lightweight, the poor lady ain't. Steady, does it? Hold the door open. That's got it. Now, close the door. Shall I put her down on the floor, Governor?
3: Yes, better do that.
1: I never took those threats seriously. That's what I blame myself for. And if something did happen, well, I thought he'd attack her. I never thought he'd hide away across the theater and fire a shot.
3: And you were quite right, Miss Fenton. Marcia Blair was not shot.
1: She wasn't shot.
3: No, take a look at the wound.
1: Oh, I can't look at it.
3: She was stabbed. Stabbed through the right eye with a narrow, sharp blade, which entered her brain and killed her instantly. Not a pretty death, but a quick one.
2: You seem to know a lot about this, Governor.
3: Perhaps I do, my friend, and perhaps I can guess a lot more.
2: You mean somebody stood out there and threw a knife at her? Like a ruddy music hall turn?
3: No, I don't mean that either. There's no knife in the wound and none in the box. The murderer took it away.
2: Took it away?
3: Exactly.
1: Herr von Arnheim, please wait. You're not saying someone climbed up from outside, 20 or 30 feet from the floor, and stabbed poor Marcia in full sight of 3,000 people?
3: That, Miss Fenton, is what the evidence seems to indicate.
1: But it's impossible.
3: Yet it happened. There is Marcia Blair's body.
5: What's that?
1: Oh, it's the warning bell for the second act. People will be coming back here anyway, any minute. What are we going to do?

0: season to be patient with the rebel's curse. Or run a more deep under lessening than thou opposed, being of no woman born, yet I will try the last. Before my body I throw my warlike shield, lay on that duck, and then be him that first cry, hold enough.
1: Applause, acclaim, triumph. Byron Willard as Macbeth. Helen Gayle as Lady Macbeth. Magical effects by Ludwig von Arnheim. Very few persons knew that there is a dead woman in the theater. But at the end of the play, it is a different story.

0: The crowd files out, past a cordon of police. The lights are extinguished. The great theater is dark and mumbling with echoes. See the stage now? Only the battens or overhead lights pour down a pale blaze on two men who stand grotesquely against the background of Dunsinane Castle. One of these men is Howard White, very near collapse. The other is Myron Willard himself, still wearing his makeup, still wearing helmet and chain mail. And when Willard speaks...
1: Howard! Howard White! Confounded man, can't you hear what I'm saying?
2: Oh, excuse me, Madden. This is almost finished.
1: Oh, not that I'm blaming you, old man.
2: Thank you, Madden.
1: It's traditional, you know, that Macbeth's an unlucky play. But up to the very end, I thought I'd never done better. 11 curtain calls. No, 12. How did you like my tomorrow and tomorrow speech?
2: I'm sorry, Madden. I'm afraid I didn't hear it.
1: Yes, poor old Marcia. She'd have hated to die like that. Marcia was proud of her eyes. Always nearsighted as an owl, but too vain to wear glasses. There's von Arnheim looking at us from under the castle archway. Von Arnheim!
3: Did you call me, my friend? You're rather difficult to recognize under all that Macbeth makeup.
2: Yes, I was just thinking the same thing.
1: Never mind that. Where are the police now?
3: At the moment, Mr. Willard, the police are in your dressing room. They are using it for questioning.
1: No reception tonight, of course.
3: No, but I thought you might be interested in two items of information that police have just discovered.
1: Well, go on.
3: We had a fairly full house tonight, I believe.
1: Fairly full. Every seat was reserved.
3: Reserved, yes, but not occupied.
1: I don't follow you.
3: One box on the ground floor, box E to be exact, was empty. Reserved and paid for, but empty. And box E, oddly enough, was just underneath the one occupied by Marcia Blair.
1: Well, all the same, I still don't see quite what you're...
3: Now, our next item of information comes from an usher. An outside aisle seat in the stalls, very close to that empty box, was occupied by a very curious stranger who arrived late in the dark and slipped out again by a nearby exit a few minutes afterwards.
2: Just for a moment, von Arnheim. Are you saying this stranger climbed up and attacked Marcia in full view of the audience?
3: No, my friend. The murderer did not approach from that direction.
2: Then he must have reached Marcia through the door guarded by Bradley and Miss Fenton?
3: No, not from that direction either.
1: Confounded man. It must have been one way or the other.
3: Not necessarily.
1: Tell me, Howard, don't you think I've got enough troubles already without this nightmare on top of it?
4: Herr von Arnheim. Herr von Arnheim.
3: Now, you must take it easy, Miss Fenton. You must not excite yourself. Have the police
4: been... Yes. Look, you've got to help me. They won't believe me.
5: They won't believe the young lady, sir, and that's a fact. I tried to help her all I can, but there's things I can swear to and things I can't.
4: You see, I did go into that box. Oh, just for a couple of seconds, I admit it. But no other person went in or could have got in. So they say, or at least they're hinting, that I killed her. But I swear I never touched her.
3: Who was questioning you, Miss Fenton? Inspector Grimes or Sergeant Blake?
4: I'm not sure. The sergeant, I think.
3: Then I shouldn't worry if I were you. Inspector Grimes knows better. He's guessed, in fact, exactly what I have guessed.
1: You seem on rather familiar terms with the police, my friend.
3: I am, Mr. Willard. I am. Anyone who practices escapes from handcuffs, sacks, chest...
1: And stage boxes, perhaps.
3: Stage boxes, if you insist. Excuse me. Isn't that Inspector Grimes in the wings now?
4: Yes, and he's nodding his head.
3: Then I can tell you, I think, what you want to know.
1: Well, if you do happen to know anything, it's your duty to speak up. Poor Marcia seems to have had some ridiculous idea that her former husband, Barry Lake, was still alive. Her fears weren't justified, of course, and she wasn't killed by any dead husband.
3: I beg your pardon. Her fears were justified, though not quite in the way she believed. And she was killed by her husband.
4: Then Barry Lake is still alive.
3: No, Barry Lake is dead.
4: Well, you don't mean Marcia was really killed by a ghost?
3: No. I mean she was killed by her devoted second husband, Mr. Howard White.
2: You don't hear what they say? That's not true. It's a slanderous statement. I'll have you in court for it. Everybody knows how devoted I was to Marcia.
3: Your devotion, my friend, was devotion to her money. And your business affairs have been shaky for a long time.
2: That's not true, and you can't prove it.
3: Marcia Bleier was inclined to be, shall we say, a little close-fisted with money.
5: That's true anyway.
2: It's a lie, a lie.
3: Willing to marry him, but Mr. Howard White knew he'd never touch a penny unless he killed her. He wrote the letters himself.
4: Herr von Arnheim, he can't be guilty. She was alive after he left the box. He wasn't anywhere near her when she died.
3: Perfectly correct, Miss Fenton.
4: He wasn't there, and yet he killed her.
3: Exactly. But you and Bradley can supply the clue that will hang him.
5: Me, sir? I don't know nothing.
4: No, I don't either.
3: I think you do, if you'll put your mind to it. Do you remember what Howard White said to her just before he left the box?
4: Yes, he said, "Good night, Marcia. See you in an hour or two." And she answered, "Good night and good luck."
3: No, I mean just before that.
4: Well, there wasn't anything.
2: You see, it's a slanderous statement without any proof. It's an insult to my position on the stock exchange.
4: Wait. I do remember something rather queer.
3: Think, Miss Fenton, think.
4: He said to Marcia jokingly, "If you'll accept these, madam, in honor of our first anniversary." And Marcia said, "Howard, they're lovely. Of course I'll accept them."
5: That's right, sir. He did say it.
3: And what do you think he was referring to, Miss Fenton? What was he asking her to accept?
4: Well, I imagined it was flowers, a corsage or something like that.
3: Did you see any flowers in the box or pinned to Marcia Blair's gown?
4: No. Now, come to think of it, I didn't.
3: Then what did he give her?
5: Don't look at me, sir.
3: Now, here is a woman who is very nearsighted, yet refuses to wear glasses. But she can accept a pair of...
4: opera glasses.
2: Miss, a lie, you can't prove it.
5: Hold on, sir.
2: Let's go.
5: You better stay here, Governor.
3: Thank you, Bradley, but the place is surrounded with police.
4: But I still don't understand.
3: Now, what happens when you lift opera glasses to your eyes and they are not in focus? You turn the little wheel in the middle to bring them into focus. For Marcia Blair, it was deadly.
4: You mean that the glasses had...
3: Yes, they were specially constructed glasses, Miss Fenton. They were invented by a French criminal years ago. That little wheel is a little trigger. It releases the spring of a sharp, thin blade which strikes through the eyes into the brain.
4: Oh, don't, please.
2: You can't prove it.
3: Marcia Blair died instantly. The glasses torn from her eye by their own weight dropped over the box rail to the carpeted aisle below. The only witnesses who might have noticed would have been the people in the box just underneath.
1: And that box was empty.
3: By arrangement, yes. Even if anybody did see them fall, Howard White was prepared to remove the evidence instantly. You haven't forgotten the curious stranger.
4: Curious stranger?
3: I mean the man who slipped in after it was dark, took an aisle seat just under the box, and slipped out again a few minutes later.
2: It's a pack of lies from start to finish. You can't prove a word of it.
3: I beg your pardon, my friend. Didn't you see Inspector Grimes nod to me a moment ago?
2: Well...
3: You are going to hang, my friend, for one of the neatest and cruelest crimes in my experience. The police have just found those opera glasses with a neat set of fingerprints in the side pocket of your motor car.

0: And so ends Fire Burn and Cauldron Bubble, starring the distinguished actor Paul Lucas. Tonight's tale of suspense. This is your narrator, Ted Osborne, the man in black, who conveys to you Columbia's invitation to spend this half hour in suspense with us again next Tuesday, same time, when Nancy Coleman stars in Fear Paints a Picture. William Spear, the producer, John Dietz, the director, Bernard Herrmann, the composer, conductor, Robert Salmon, studio technician, and John Dixon Carr, the author, collaborated on tonight's Suspense.
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0: Yes, Roma wines taste better because only Roma selects from the world's greatest wine reserves for your pleasure. 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
0: Suspense, radio's outstanding theater of thrills, is presented for your enjoyment by Roma Wines. That's R-O-M-A, Roma Wines. Those better-tasting California wines enjoyed by more Americans than any other wine. For friendly entertaining, for delightful dining. Yes, right now, a glassful would be very pleasant, as Roma Wines bring you Robert Taylor, star of Metro-Goldwyn-Mayer's Undercurrent, in a remarkable tale of
1: suspense.
2: Merry Christmas, Jerry. How's the real estate business?
3: Kind of early with your greeting, aren't you, Sam?
2: Well, I got to get them in sometime. I may not see you again until next Christmas.
3: If this real estate racket gets any crazier, I'll be dead by next Christmas. I'm glad you could get up here, though, Sam.
2: What's on your mind, Jerry?
3: You'll probably shoot me when you hear it, Sam, because I'm probably nuts. But doggone it, you're a detective and you're my pal, and I just had to tell somebody.
2: Well, you sound like it's serious.
3: That's just it. I don't know what it is, Sam, but... Now, listen, you know we're agents for a group of houses up in Cypress Canyon.
2: Mm-hmm.
3: Those places that were started before the war never got finished.
2: Oh, yeah.
3: All I got in were the foundations, just concrete and a couple of beams. Well, they've been finished now. In fact, I'm putting up the for rent on the last of them today.
2: What do you want? Police protection from the mob?
3: Listen, Sam, this house that I'm talking about, it's got a number now, 2256. But before, when the men went back to work on it about 3 months ago, well, they just started when the foreman on the job brought me a shoebox that he'd found up on a beam. And this box had a manuscript in it, a story, kind of, all written out.
2: Yeah.
3: Well, he gave me the thing. I read it. I didn't think much about it. I put it in my desk. But the other day, and I happened to drive by there, I saw the number on the house and what the house looked like. I thought of this manuscript. And, well, I don't like it. That's all. There's something funny about it.
2: What's funny about it?
3: Well, mind you, this thing was found in an unfinished house in Cypress Canyon. House that was only just started building.
2: All right.
3: Well, listen, Sam, I want to read it to you if you got the time. And you'll see what I mean.
2: All right, shoot.
3: Well, here's how it begins. To whom it may concern. My reasons for setting down on paper what follows here will be abundantly clear.
4: What follows here will be abundantly clear to anyone into whose possession it may fall. First, let me say that I'm a very ordinary person. My name is James A. Woods. I'm 35 years old. By profession, a chemical engineer. My wife, Ellen, was a school teacher when I met and married her in Indiana 7 years ago. There's nothing in the past life of either one of us to suggest remotely any cause or reason for the dreadful thing that has invaded our lives. Our married life has been in no way different from that of millions of other average, reasonably happy, and congenial families. 3 months ago, I was ordered by my firm to take charge of a rather minor project in Los Angeles, Hollywood to be exact. The order was a sudden one. There'd been no time to secure accommodations, and conditions being what they are, the inevitable result was that until day before yesterday, we'd been living in the cramped quarters of one of those characteristic California motels. Needless to say, most of our spare time had been devoted to a search for something more permanent and comfortable, but the fruits of these efforts had been, financially and in every other way, a geometrical progression of discouragement. Until last Saturday afternoon, only 4 days before Christmas, we were driving into town on our way to a movie when Ellen saw it.
5: Jim, look!
2: What?
5: That sign in front of that real estate office.
2: Oh, yeah.
5: But don't you see what it says? For rent, furnished, two-bedroom house, close-in, immediate occupancy.
2: Yeah, uh-huh.
5: Aren't you going to stop?
2: Oh, Ellen, you know what a sign like that. It'd mean right out in plain sight in front of a real estate office.
5: Oh, yeah, but Jim...
2: Either they want $600 a month...
5: We'll never know until we ask.
2: And if it's any good at all, there are probably 50 people fighting for it right back there now.
5: Well, honey, there's no harm in trying. Now, is there?
2: You really want to go back?
5: Oh, it's probably foolish, but what can we lose?
2: Okay.
5: Oh, darling, come on, cheer up. How do you know? Maybe our luck's changed. Maybe fate's gonna give us a nice new house for a Christmas present.

0: Come in.
1: We're sorry to bother you, but we just happened to see that for rent sign outside.
2: I hung it outside just this minute.
3: Is the house available?
2: Why, sure it is.
1: Let me introduce myself. My name is James A. Woods, and this is my wife, Ellen.
2: How to do? Wow. Looks like it's fixing to rain.
1: Yes, so it does, doesn't it? Well, it was one of those things. The real estate agent had just been authorized to rent the place by mail that morning, and he'd hardly had time to look at it himself and put up his sign when we drove up. It was just an ordinary little California house about halfway up Cypress Canyon, number 2256. Just an ordinary, undistinguished little house. The agent didn't know much about it. Construction on it had been stopped by the war, and it had just been completed and furnished lately. Been vacant while somebody's estate was being settled, and now it was owned by a bank in Sacramento. Of course, we didn't
2: care about it. Got this key in the mail along with the authorization to rent. Only one there is. Of course, you can have duplicates made. Yeah, seems to stick a little. Oh, there it is.
3: Doesn't sound as though that door had ever been opened.
2: Well, a little oil on the hinges will fix that, all right.
3: Oh, sure.
2: Now here's your living room. Furniture's a little dusty, of course. You got to expect that. It's good furniture, though, you see? Benson Brothers.
3: Yes,
2: Now, over here's a little den. Paneled, you see? Radio, fireplace. Really a very attractive little room, particularly for a man.
1: Uh-huh, yep.
2: Now, the bedroom's off the living room here. Everything's all on one floor, you understand?
3: Uh-huh.
2: It's quite nice, I think.
3: Yes. Uh-huh.
2: You can see you get the morning sun here. There's a view of the canyon through these front windows. You got the prospect, please.
1: That's about all there was to it. It wasn't the best place in the world. It was small and badly built, but what would you have done? We took it with as little inspection as that. It was the Saturday before Christmas. And the very same evening, we were struggling up the steps from the road with suitcases and boxes and armloads of clothes and all the endless bric-a-brac that people collect and never know they have until they move. Ellen began unpacking, and I began moving things around and taking the worst of the pictures off the wall, doing all the little things that everybody does when they move into a new place and try to give it something of their own.
3: Don't be such a sour puss. You know, it's a roof over our heads for Christmas. That's more than we ever thought we'd get, isn't it? Now, what in the world are we going to do with those two pictures?
1: Why don't we just leave them where they are?
3: Jim, we can't. They're too awful.
1: Well, all right. Put them in the closet, then.
3: I can't. Both the closets are jammed full.
1: No, I mean the other one in the little alcove off the den. At least there's a door there. I suppose it's a closet.
3: Yeah.
1: I don't know.
3: That isn't a commentary on the housing problem, huh? A woman moving into a house without even knowing where all the closets are. Take the pictures down, will you, honey? Bring them in here.
1: Okay.
3: I guess you'll have to help me with this door. I can't get it open.
1: Let me see. Well, of course you can't, silly. It's locked. Where are those keys we found on the desk?
3: Here they are.
1: No, not this one. Sure this one won't work. No, feels like an awful solid door for a closet.
3: Oh, and that's one solid door in the house.
1: No, this one won't do it either. Well, we'll just have to get a locksmith up here on Monday. I'll put the pictures behind the desk, okay?
3: Yeah, all right. Jim, if you could just help me move this armchair, huh?
1: Oh, Ellen, will you let it go until tomorrow? You know what time it is.
3: Oh, but honey, I'd like to get the place looking just a little
1: bit.
3: Yeah,
1: but it's almost midnight. In fact, it's exactly...
3: What was that?
1: Tomcat, I guess, out in the brush somewhere.
3: Sounded near. Hope that doesn't go on all night.
1: Well, there's much we can do about it. Come on, Ellen. I'm dead tired.
3: All right, Jim. All right.
1: Where'd you put the toothpaste, honey?
3: It's right in the medicine cabinet.
1: Oh, yeah.
3: Jim, we ought to get some firewood tomorrow. You know, a fire in that living room would make all the difference
1: Next
3: in the world.
1: Cab, Sunday.
3: Well, Monday, then. Jim, I think red curtains are what we need, don't you?
1: Mm-hmm.
3: You know, just at least for the living room. Anyway, the ones in there now have just got to come down.
1: Yeah, I suppose they do.
3: What do you think of red?
1: Well, I guess it's all...
3: Jim.
1: It's some tomcat.
3: Jim, it sounded in the house.
1: Oh, now, how could it be in the house, Ellen? We've been over every inch of the house.
3: Except... that closet.
1: Now, how could a cat or anything else be in the closet that's been locked up for over a year?
3: Oh, I don't know.
1: It's probably under the house. A wildcat or mountain lion or something. I hear they have them in California.
3: Jim, I don't like it.
1: Well, neither do I like it, but there's nothing we can do about it tonight.
3: Well, maybe we ought to call somebody, the police or some neighbor.
1: Oh, don't be silly, Ellen. You act like a kid. Come on, let's go to bed, huh?
3: Well, all right. I suppose it is silly. Jimmy, did you lock the door?
1: Yeah. Can I turn out the lights now?
3: Yeah. All right.
1: Good night, Ellen. Sleep tight.
3: Good night, Jim.
1: I don't know what time it was, perhaps an hour, perhaps only a half hour later. My mind was in that hazy borderland between sleep and a dream that's still part of consciousness. Then I was awake. Ellen, are you all right?
3: Yes.
1: Did you have a nightmare or something?
3: No. I heard it too.
1: Well, that didn't sound like any cat.
3: Put on the light.
1: Yeah.
3: It seemed to be out there, Jim, in the house somewhere.
1: I'm going to look into this.
3: Jim, you be careful.
1: Come on. Where's my shotgun?
3: In the den, I think. Jim.
1: What?
3: There's something wet.
1: What? Wet?
3: Running from under the closet door. Sticky.
1: Ellen, don't. Don't touch it.
3: I had to. Jim, it's blood.
0: For Suspense, Roma Wines are bringing you Robert Taylor in The House in Cypress Canyon. 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And now, Roma Wines bring back to our Hollywood soundstage Robert Taylor as James A. Woods, with Kathy Lewis as his wife Ellen, in the house in Cypress Canyon. A tale well calculated to keep you in suspense.

0: cannot be too difficult to understand from the foregoing why I've taken the pains to set down in writing the events related here. To find in one's newly rented house a closet which cannot be opened is in itself certainly no great cause for alarm. But to be awakened in the stillness of the night by unearthly cries within that house, to find oozing from under that closet door something that is unquestionably blood, that's another matter. Perhaps others might have been braver than we. Suffice it only to say that we got out of the house in something very close to a panic, and only returned when we had the moral support of two stalwart Los Angeles policemen.
1: You just moved in here, you say?
0: That's right, officer. You can see we're still unpacking.
1: And the place has been empty right along before that?
0: Yeah, I don't know much about that part of it. You could check all that with the real estate agent, though.
2: Well, where is this closet?
3: Oh, it's right in here, officer. And the blood is...
2: Where? Where's the blood?
3: Jim...

0: Burn, they'll tell you all about me.
1: There's nothing wrong with this closet. Walls are solid. No trap doors.
0: If you think I'm lying...
2: I didn't say that, mister. Oh, you probably did hear some sort of a noise, and you got a little panicky, and...
3: What about the blood? It got on my hand.
4: It isn't there now, is it?
3: Yes.
4: Where?
3: I feel it.
2: Now, you folks just take it easy. You know, you're liable to hear all kinds of noises up in these canyons at night. You're from the east, you say?
0: Yeah. I'm sorry, officer.
2: Ah, that's all right. That's all right. If you have any real trouble, call on us any time.
0: All right.
4: Well, good night.
0: Good night.
2: Good night. Hey, you ought to have this door fixed. That's enough to scare you.
0: Yeah, we're going to have it fixed. We didn't say much about it after that. There wasn't much that could be said. The next day, I went down to a lot and bought a little Christmas tree and some trimmings, and we tried to pretend we were cheerful, but there was an uneasiness between us that had never been there before. Ellen seemed tired and listless. Several times during the day, I noticed her washing her hands with a brush, scrubbing the one that had touched the blood. That night, we each took a sleeping pill and went to bed. Sometime after midnight, when I was suddenly wide awake and staring into the darkness. In some way, I knew at once and instinctively what had awakened me. Ellen was not in her bed nor in the room. The nameless thing I feared gripped at my heart until I could scarcely breathe. I opened the bedroom door and started through the house, putting on every light that I could find. There was not much to search, but I searched thoroughly. The living room, the kitchen, bathroom, day, and even the garage. And all the time, the dread of looking where I knew at last I must look. For I think I knew from the very first time where I'd find her. It must have been a full minute that I stood before that closet door. Then, I opened it. She stood there rigid, her arms at her sides, the fingers extended like claws. Her hair was over her face, her eyes stared out of it. Her lips were drawn back in a grin like an animal at bay. For a moment, I was frozen with the horror of it. I stretched out my hand. Very deliberately, she turned her head and sunk her teeth until they met into the flesh of my forearm. I'd raised my hand to strike at her, but already she'd relaxed her hold and gone utterly limp. She would have fallen unless I'd caught her. I carried her into the bedroom and laid her on the bed. Strangely, at that moment, my only thought was how I might revive her. Until I saw that it was not a faint, but a sleep that she'd fallen into. Sleep as deep and heavy as though she'd been drugged. And so I left her. But for me, that night, there was no sleep.
3: Jim?
0: Yes, Ellen?
3: Doing up so early?
0: Oh, I got a little restless, went out to make some coffee.
3: Oh, I had the most wonderful sleep, and I feel so rested.
0: Do you?
3: Mm-hmm. Jim.
0: What?
3: What's the matter with your arm?
0: Oh, I just hurt it.
3: Well, honey, it's terribly swollen. Let me see it.
0: No, it's all right, Ellen.
3: Oh, it isn't all right. You've got to see Dr. Wesley right away.
0: Sure, I will.
3: No,
0: I
3: now, you promise me, Jim, that you'll go the first thing this morning. How'd it happen?
0: Why, there was a dog.
3: A dog?
0: Yeah, I heard him trying to chew through the screen door. I went out to chase him away, and he bit me.
3: Well, you mean there's all that racket, and I didn't even wake up?
0: No, Ellen, you didn't even wake up. It was clear to me that Ellen knew nothing of what had transpired the night before. I went to my office that morning and made a pretense of going over routine business, if only to restore my mind to some semblance of calm by the sight and sound of common, familiar things. Pain in my arm had become a persistent, dull throbbing. I made a late appointment with Dr. Wesley. He treated my arm with something of an arched eyebrow, and he said,
5: "Well, I've never seen anything quite like it before. That is such a rapid onset of infection."

0: It was dark when I left his office. I hadn't realized it was so late. Driving home, my car seemed sluggish until I saw the needle on the dashboard and realized that I was pushing it to the utmost of its speed. That I was racing home to prevent something before it was too late, before the darkness had conspired against me. For somehow I already knew with certainty that it was the darkness and the night that I had to fear. The curves of the canyon seemed endless. And then the cold fear leaped up inside me. My house, too, was dark. I went slowly up the stone steps from the road, looking, praying for some sign of light or life. There was none. The house was empty. Ellen was gone. I looked with the same self-torturing thoroughness, and in that closet first of all, knowing as I did so that it was hopeless. And so, alone in that empty house, I waited, powerless and helpless now, deadened in thought and will, empty as the house itself, save only for the overwhelming sense of a terrible foreboding. It was sometime in the early hours of the morning, and I snapped on the radio, shortwave. Why? Surely a minor question now. I only know that I did. And then I heard it.
1: Car 58, car 58, go to Laurel Canyon, the 4,000 block. A report that a man has been injured or attacked. Condition thought to be critical. Ambulance will follow. That is all.
0: I was there almost before the police, edging my way through the little crowd, staring down at the man lying there in his white uniform under the streetlight.
2: Yeah, the milkman, poor guy.
3: I heard him scream, but when I got here, just like this, there's nothing
4: around at all. Stand back, stand back. Please, please stand back.
5: Well, you again.
0: I heard it on the radio. I live just down the road.
5: Yeah, I remember.
0: What happened?
5: Well, take a look. Maybe you can tell us.
0: He was dead. And he was lying on his back. And his throat had been torn out as though by the fangs of some wild animal. It is now Christmas Eve, or rather Christmas morning, for it's a little after midnight. I've been waiting here in the stillness of this empty house for nearly 24 hours, waiting for the end. Already once tonight, I've heard that dreadful wailing cry somewhere in the hills. I've nailed up the closet door, but that I know is childish and useless. My arm is horribly swollen and turning black, but that's nothing. It's another end that I foresee, as surely as other men foresee the rising of the sun. I hear the cry again. It's nearer now. I shall leave these notes in a sealed envelope and put it in a shoebox, in the hope that someone will give credence to these dark and terrible events, if indeed such nameless horrors can ever yield to mortal understanding. As for myself, I feel no longer any fear or even sorrow, only a desire that the end and the thing that I must do may come soon. And it will be soon, I know.

0: someone at the door. Well, what do you make of it, Sam?
1: It's quite a yarn. But what of it?
0: That's what I thought. Now, listen, that's not quite all of it. Huh? Clip to it's a newspaper clipping. Listen. Hollywood, December the 26th. Police reported what was apparently a case of murder and suicide in Cypress Canyon sometime in the early hours of the morning. The victims were James A. Woods, a chemical engineer, and his wife, Ellen. Preliminary investigation indicates that Mrs. Woods was killed by the blast of a shotgun in the hands of her husband, who then turned the weapon upon himself. That she fought desperately for her life, however, was evidenced by the disorder of the room and the severe lacerations inflicted upon her husband about the neck and arms. This is the second tragedy to be reported in Cypress Canyon within 24 hours, the other being the unexplained death of Frank Polanski, a milkman.
1: Well, no such murders or whatever they were ever occurred, if that's what's worrying you. The clipping, well, you have those things printed up, you know.
0: No, it's not that, Sam. That story was found in an unfinished house in Cypress Canyon. No number, no nothing, just a framework.
1: Uh-huh.
0: Now that house is finished. When I drove by it today... But that's what stopped me, Sam, because it all fits. Now that it's finished, it is the house in the story, the same construction, the same vines and creepers on the lawn, even the same number.
1: So what? A guy who knows roughly what this house is going to be like writes a yarn and loses it or something.
0: Did he know the place was going to be listed for rental today, the Saturday before Christmas?
1: Oh, Jerry, coincidence. Two bits you find the guy next door is a ghost story writer or something, and he's been wondering for a year what happened to that thing he wrote.
0: Okay. Okay, coincidence. Well, I'm sorry I bothered you, Sam.
1: Don't be silly. I liked it. It's a good yarn. That the Ferenc sign you were talking about?
0: Oh, yeah. Yeah, I'm going to put it up outside now.
1: Uh-huh. Well, so long, Jerry, and Merry Christmas again.
0: Yeah, well, thanks, Sam. I guess I was kind of silly, all right, huh?
1: Listen, when a guy named, whatever it is, Woods, with a wife named Ellen, comes in to rent that place from you, then you can start worrying.
0: Yeah. Well, so long, Sam.
1: So long, Jerry.
0: Come in.
2: Oh, we're sorry to bother you, but we just happened to see that for rent sign outside.
0: Yeah, I hung it out just this minute.
3: Is the house available?
0: Oh, sure it is.
2: Let me introduce myself. My name is James A. Woods, and this is my wife, Ellen.
0: How do? Well, looks like it's fixing to...
2: Yes, it does, doesn't it?

0: Suspense.
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2: Reason enough. And now, Ken, who's all set to star on Suspense next Thursday?
1: It's that very wonderful actress and wonderful girl, Miss Susan Peters. Susan will appear as a young lady in straitened circumstances who finds herself mistaken for a very rich young lady and who is forced into continuing the deception with murder as a result.
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0: Tonight's original Suspense play was written by Robert L. Richards. Next Thursday, same time, you will hear Miss Susan Peters as star of Suspense.
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16: She's here! Diana, get W.C. Tell him, will you? And Jensen,
17: yes,
16: take on those 40 Western Union boys that were supposed to come out and sing Here Comes the Bride.
17: Very good, sir.
16: And everybody take it easy now. Keep calm. What do you want to do? Give her a nervous breakdown?
18: Right this way, boys. Hello, darlings. Hello, everybody. Madame is home again.
19: I was always the way with Madame. A grand entrance for her and utter confusion for everybody else. She was rotten spoiled. But what could you do? On the screen, she looked like an angel. And she was the top box office draw of the biggest studio in Hollywood. Everybody heard the story by now, of course. That is the 9-day wonders version that the newspapers carried. But there are only two people in the world who know the real story. And I'm one of them. You see, I was her stand-in. This particular little caper all began just before her latest picture was supposed to go in front of the cameras. And she suddenly decided she simply couldn't bear to be making only $10,000 for a whole week's work and took off to Florida. Nobody heard a word of her for 2 months except in the newspapers. Little things like she'd married her fifth husband and lost $40,000 in one night at roulette and bought an old Spanish monastery and was going to bring it back to Hollywood stone by stone. And then all of a sudden she was coming back. That very day. With husband and monastery and everything, and everybody had to jump. The retinue had been waiting all afternoon and going not so quietly crazy, particularly Mike Foss, her publicity agent, and me. I was having a whole duplicate set of dresses fitted so we could start the picture the minute she got back. She swept in, and I took a look at the new husband. And the minute I saw him, I knew there was going to be trouble, because he wasn't taking it well. He wasn't taking it at all well.
16: Madame, for the love of Pete, where have you been? W.C.'s been blowing his top all day in the newspaper.
18: Oh,
16: boy,
18: now, Michael, darling, everything's been taken care of. I sent W.C. a big box of orchids from the airport. And I brought a few of the newspaper boys along with me.
16: You did?
18: Oh. Hello,
16: listen,
18: Pogo, darling.
16: I want to talk to you. First, I wanted to give
18: you... Oh, by the way, everybody, this is my new husband, Dennis O'Brien. He flew me out. We bought a little four-seater. Isn't he gorgeous? He's gorgeous. Such an improvement on Romana, don't you think? Say hello to the folks, Denny, huh?
20: Hello?
21: Say, how about a couple of nice pictures of the bride and groom, huh?
18: Oh, well, darling, I think that's a splendid idea. Come on, Dennis. Come on, a little to one side, I think, darling. Leaning over, perhaps. That's right. Not too far into the picture.
20: And where you say.
18: There. Now, isn't that about right, boys?
21: Ah, that's fine. Now, one of you alone, madame.
18: Oh, certainly. You can go now, Dennis. I'll join you a little later, darling. Just look around the house. Make yourself at home.
20: Thanks.
21: Hold it, madame. Hold it. Thank you. Goodbye.
18: Oh, it's all right.
19: Madame, I was wondering about your hair. Are you going to wear it up in the cathedral scene?
18: Oh, I am Trey Beat. Lawrence and our minus party was beaucoup.
19: Madame, I wonder...
18: Oh, Diana, darling, I hardly noticed you. How are the new dresses coming? You have on looks lovely, dear.
19: Well, thank
18: you look
19: you.
18: Lovely, too.
19: Well, thanks, madame. I was wondering
18: if... Oh, please,
19: if
18: will you go? Diana, dear, I shall have to go and have that awful ordeal with W.C. and the Schwartzes will be here.
19: Well, certainly. Good night, madame. See what I mean? I won't say I didn't hate her, because I did. But I was used to it by now. It was a living, and better than pounding a typewriter or getting mauled in a modeling agency. I made my way back through the big gloomy house to the study where I'd left my things. As I opened the door, I saw her husband, Dennis. He was standing with his back to me in the semi-darkness, looking out the big French windows that lead to the formal gardens. He turned his head a little when I came in, and then back again, staring out the window. But even from where I stood, I could see that his big shoulders were bunched into knots.
22: I could kill you when you're like that, Maggie. What do you think I am, one of your great Danes that you're going to haul around on a leash and put through parlor tricks?
19: But
22: I'm not listening now, Maggie. I'm telling you. Now cut it out. Cut it out, or so help me some night, I'll murder you.
19: Well, I'm sorry, Mr. O'Brien. I didn't mean...
22: Huh? I thought it was Maggie. Oh,
19: so I gather.
22: Excuse me.
19: Oh, that's all right. Forget it. I know you didn't mean
22: it. No. That's where you're wrong, sister.
19: Oh?
22: I meant every word of it.
19: I looked at him, handsome, weak, and violent. And I think I saw it all right then. For one split second, a flash of intuition, the future lit up in front of me like a marquee sign, a sign in big red letters that said, "Murder."

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1: Between the acts of Suspense, this is Truman Bradley for Roma Wines. 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
0: And now, Roma Wines bring back to our Hollywood soundstage June Havoc as Diana Burke, with Elliot Lewis as Dennis O'Brien in Stand-In, a tale well calculated to keep you in suspense.
2: I don't have the right face for the screen, but I've got everything else. And Denny knew it. I didn't keep it a secret from him either. Not that I had to flaunt it at him. He was married to a slightly sagging movie queen, at least 10 years older than I was. It was only human. Not that I said anything either. For a week I hardly spoke to him. First because it was smart. And then, being Madame Stand-In, because I was busy. There was all the flurry of getting the picture started, costumes and tests and so on, and finally the Academy Award dinner. Perhaps the less said about that, the better. It was Olivia de Havilland who got the award, of course, not Madame. And she found out about it just before the dinner and threw a wing-ding. But we got her out of there and brought her home before she caused too much damage. And Mike called a doctor and he gave her a sedative, and then Denny and I were alone for the first time. All alone in that big, rambling mausoleum of a house.
3: Diane?
2: Yes?
3: Come over here, won't you?
2: I'm all right here.
3: Then I'll come over there. I'm not used to these big spaces.
2: But keep a little space, huh, Denny? I'm not used to no spaces.
3: I know. I've got no business even looking at you. But...
2: But what?
3: For a week now, I've been watching you. Thinking about you.
2: I know.
3: Do you... Did you...
2: Well, those things don't usually happen to just one person, Denny. It takes two.
3: Diane?
2: Oh, wait a minute, Denny.
3: Why?
2: There are a couple of things we'd better get straight.
3: All right.
2: Oh, Denny, you poor, big, beautiful character, you. Why did you have to marry her?
3: Well, things look a little different sometimes from where you are than they do when you get there.
2: And where were you?
3: I was a lifeguard. Just as simple as that.
2: And you thought this looked even easier.
3: Well, there wasn't anyone else, and I thought, well, Hollywood, glamour, luxury. I might even get a break myself. Funny things have happened.
2: Now you know.
3: Yeah. Now I know.
2: But you still want those things that you married her for, don't you?
3: Sure, I suppose so. But I want something else now.
2: Me.
3: Yeah.
2: Sure. You got what you want, but I haven't. And I'm not settling for anything less. I'm not going to be the little girl that you see when you want to and then come back and lie around in your swimming pool. I want a swimming pool, too.
3: Well, maybe there's a way we can have it together.
2: Sure. There is a way.
3: What way are you thinking about?
2: A way that people like us would never want to take.
3: Hmm. But suppose we did.
2: That would be different.
3: Is that a deal?
2: Sure. That's a deal. Casual. The light touch. But it was there just the same. We never spoke about it after that. Things went along and, well, I'm only human, too. But there was always that understanding between us. All that time, we were just waiting, I guess, for what they call in the crime stories, the opportunity. And then, on the last week of the shooting schedule on Madame's new picture, it came. There was only one more take before we knocked off that day, so I was free to go home. But everybody else was jumpy and irritable as usual, particularly Madame. And then I saw Denny walking down the stage.
4: Don't blame me for holding up the picture. You're the director, I'm not.
5: Well, please, Madame.
4: I'll be ready any time you say.
5: Make it 10 minutes.
4: Well, really.
5: Okay, fellas, move in for the close-up.
3: Oh, hello there, Maggie.
4: Oh, it's you.
3: Yeah, when are you quitting?
4: Oh, Dennis, how do I know? I'm not the director. I'm merely the star.
3: You know, we're supposed to be aboard the yacht by 7:30. There'll be people waiting.
4: All right, let them wait.
3: Yeah, but yesterday you said that
4: yesterday I said one thing. Today I am working. Now shut up and leave me alone.
3: Don't talk to me that way, Maggie.
4: What?
3: I'm your husband, remember?
4: Yes, and I've had about all of that I can stand, too. Now you get out of here. Do you hear me? Get out of here.
3: Okay, Maggie.
4: And you might start looking for a good divorce lawyer. I think you're going to need one.
6: All right, come on now.
2: Hello.
3: Oh, hello, Diane.
2: Let's take a little stroll out of the gate, shall we?
3: I could use some fresh air.
2: Come on. We'll duck out the big stage door here.
3: Okay. Well, it doesn't look like I have much longer, does it?
2: Not much.
3: Now or never.
2: I'm not quite sure I know what you're talking about, Denny.
3: Let's quit kidding ourselves. You know what I'm talking about. If she divorces me, we're finished.
2: You're finished.
3: All right, I'm finished. So if we are ever going to do anything, it's got to be now.
2: All right, let's quit kidding ourselves. Are we going to do anything?
3: I would, if I knew how.
7: Shh.
2: There's the guard at the gate.
8: Good evening, Mr. O'Brien.
9: Miss Burke.
3: Uh-huh.
10: Say, Madame, can I please have your autograph?
2: Afraid you got the wrong gal, Sonny. I'm not Madame.
10: You can't fool me, Madame. You're shooting that picture, Carmelita.
3: Oh, come on, Peter, will you?
10: I even seen you in the same dress lots of times.
2: Oh, sure, they fixed me up to look like Madame, but I'm not. I'm only your stand-in.
10: Stand-in?
3: Come on, Diane.
2: Wait a minute. Look, Sonny. They gotta have somebody standing in there so they can focus everything just right, and that's me. And then when they're ready to shoot the scene, Madame comes out all fresh and pretty and plays it. You see now?
10: Oh, you sure look like her, though.
2: Well, that's what they pay me for.
3: Diane.
2: What?
3: That's it. That's the how, right there.
2: The what?
3: How? The kid just told us, just now. Don't you get it?
2: How do you...
3: Sure. Out of the mouths of babes. How to murder your wife.
2: The whole thing would take about 20 minutes. But it had to be timed and planned to the split second. We planned it for the last day and the last shot of the picture. When everybody lets down and gets sort of half hysterical at the idea that the thing is finally over. The shooting schedule was made for us. The last shot with Madame was on an enormous set of a cathedral interior, with the camera pulling back half the length of the stage. It was shot silent. There was no dialogue and no sound. We figured the shot for about 10:30 at night, and we were almost right on the nose. They finished the close-up, and the sound men had shoved their mics and things over to one side of the set, and the director and the cameraman were lining up for the long shot.
5: You'll be ready in about 20 minutes, Madame.
4: Well, I'll be in my dressing room. Call me, if you please. Oh, what a relief. What a blessed relief. It's almost over.
2: Oh, Madame...
4: Yes, my dear.
2: You won't need me anymore, will you?
4: Oh, no. No, my dear. Run along. Run along and enjoy yourself, and thank heaven you're not a star.
2: Thanks. Good night, Madame.
4: Good night, dear. Well, well, well. Dennis.
3: Hello, Maggie.
4: I've been beastly to you lately, Dennis, really. Come along to my dressing room. We'll have a little talk.
2: As I was leaving the stage, Denny was taking her back to her dressing room. It was 10:40. And I knew exactly how he'd look at her, and what he'd say, and what he'd do.
4: Close the door, Dennis. Yes, that's it. Do sit down. Make yourself comfortable.
3: No, thanks.
4: No, don't be silly. There's just one more take.
3: You're not going to make it, though, Maggie.
4: What do you mean?
3: I mean, you're through, Maggie. Through.
4: Dennis! Dennis!
11: Leaving us, Denny?
3: Yeah, I got my order. She said to call her when you're ready.
11: Okay. Night, then.
3: Night.
2: Seven minutes were gone. Now he'd be passing the guard at the stage door.
12: Good night, Mr. O'Brien.
3: Night.
2: And now he'd be walking down the studio street and turning the corner at the other end of stage one and strolling over to the guard at the main gate.
13: Oh, hello, Mr. O'Brien. Going home now?
3: I wish I knew. You married man?
13: I know what you mean.
3: Well, I got my orders. All I can do is carry them out. Ours not to question why, eh?
13: Yeah, that's right. You waiting for Madame?
3: Yep, she told me to wait until exactly 11 o'clock, and if she wasn't out here, to go on home, so I got 10 or 15 minutes to kill. Cigarette?
7: Oh, thanks. I don't mind if I do.
2: He'd stay there now. He'd stay there until it was time. It was 10:49. Just 5 minutes before, I had passed that same guard on the stage door.
9: Good night, Miss Burke.
2: Good night. And I had walked down the same studio street and passed the same guard at the main gate.
12: Finally knocking off, eh, Miss Burke?
2: That's right. Good night.
12: Good night, Miss Burke. Good night.
2: I had walked straight ahead, as though I was going to the bus line. And then, when I was out of sight of the main gate, I ducked up the little side street that runs along the west end of the lot. I kept in the shadows now, watching every move. About 100 feet from the corner, there's another gate. It's usually locked and never used. But they've been shooting an exterior, and they've taken the gate off the hinges. There are barricades across the entrance, and a watchman who passed about every 15 minutes and then rounded the corner is passing now. I waited in the shadows. Now he's gone. Now was the time. I took a quick look around. There was no one in sight. I dashed to the gate and was over the barricades in an instant and running as softly as I could toward the back of stage one. The big door at the back there, where they moved in the scenery and the flats, was open about a foot. We'd seen to that. And I squeezed in and I made my way behind the scenes to Madame's dressing room. I opened the door and I closed it behind me. And then I knew for sure that Denny had been there and done his part. She was lying on the floor with the marks of his big hands still on her throat. She was dead. It was 10:57. I had on the costume with the veil over my face. There was nothing to do but wait. Wait there, shut up in a little room with a dead woman. For them to call her and for me to play her part. I tried not to look at her lying there. And finally...
9: All ready, madame.
2: I waited for the steps to die away. And then I opened the door. As Denny had said, it was now or never. I walked out and took my place on the set.
9: Settle down, please.
5: Ready, madame?
2: I nodded my head.
5: Rolling.
9: Rolling. Speed.
5: Action.
2: Out of the corner of my eye, I caught the camera on the big boom slowly beginning to pull back. It seemed a million miles away. I began walking down the aisle of the cathedral. There was no sound, so I was getting direction all the way.
5: That's it, madame. Slowly now. Slowly. Remember, you are overwhelmed with grief. And now you kneel. That's it. Clasp your hands together. Now you cast your eyes upward. That's it. Perfect. Now hold it. Little longer. Just little longer.
14: Cut.
5: That's all, boys. Put it in the can.
2: That was all. I had to keep myself from running as I started back to the dressing room. But when I got there, I sprinted. Around the corner and out the big door, Denny's car was there all right, but the back door open, and I slipped into it and lay down on the floor of the back seat. It was 11 o'clock.
3: Looks like my time's up.
7: Yeah, gee, it's a couple of minutes after 11. Guess she's not coming, huh?
3: Guess not. Well, orders is orders, huh?
7: Yeah, that's right, Mr. O'Brien.
2: I could hear his steps coming over to the car, and then getting in, and then we were starting off.
7: Good night, Mr. O'Brien.
3: Good night. You back there, Diane?
2: Yes, I'm here.
3: Well, we made it, baby. We made it.
2: We knew they probably wouldn't find her till the next day. Even a director wouldn't dare disturb her if he got no answer at the dressing room door. And that's what happened. We got the news about mid-morning, and of course everybody on the lot was grief-stricken. And that afternoon, everybody who'd been on the Carmelita set or had anything to do with Madame was called into Projection Room A. That's when we first met Lieutenant Malone.
15: Well, I know you folks all feel bad about this, but we might as well lay it on the line. The lady's dead. And someone who is on that set is the one who killed her. Now, you're the husband, aren't you? Dennis O'Brien?
3: That's right.
15: Well, you know how we work these things. Motive and opportunity. And just offhand, Mr. O'Brien, you practically got a corner on the motive market.
3: I suppose I have.
2: Oh, but Lieutenant, a dozen people saw Mr. O'Brien leave the set before she was killed, before she made the last shot, and he was out talking to the guard the whole time after that, and then he went straight home. How could he have done it?
15: Yeah, I know. It's a good alibi. Awful good.
16: How do you know some stranger didn't kill her? Maybe she fell asleep in the dressing room after the shot, and some prowler came in.
15: Just doesn't feel right. You got the film of that last shot you made?
17: Oh, yeah, we got it here.
15: Well, let's see it, huh?
5: Will you run that last Camelita take again, please?
17: Well, here we go.
18: That's it, madame. Slowly now. Slowly. Remember your...
15: Oh, what was that?
17: That's me giving directions. Well, supposed to be silent shot. Of course, that won't be used. There'll be music over there.
15: Yeah, well, let's hear it anyway.
17: Whatever you say.
18: That's it. Perfect. Now hold it. A little longer. Just a little longer. Cut! Yeah.
17: That's all there is to it.
15: Yeah. Not much there.
2: Why, Lieutenant, nobody in the studio would have touched a hair on Madame's head.
16: You better learn a little more about the picture business before you start throwing wild accusations around.
15: I think you've got something there, Mike. Maybe I'll do that. Maybe I'll just do that little thing.
2: Well, a month went by. Of course, Denny and I didn't dare see much of each other. But things were going along. I'd even had a couple of small parts. On the strength of all the publicity about Madame, somebody discovered that maybe I did have the right face for the screen. And then one day we got a call to go to Projection Room A, and there was Lieutenant Malone again.
15: Now, just make yourselves comfortable, folks. I got something to show you.
16: I hope it's more than you had the last time.
15: Yeah, Mike, yeah. I've been learning the picture business, like you said. I learned a lot, too. All about silent shots and sound shots and wild track and dubbing and, stand-ins.
2: What?
15: You were Madame Stand-In, weren't you, Miss Burke?
2: Yes, I was.
15: Uh-huh. You look quite a lot like her, too.
2: Well, a little, I guess.
15: Oh, you'd fool me all right if your back was turned. Yeah. Well, I've been fooling around down in the cutting rooms. You know, I never realized before how much stuff got thrown away. I even made a little collection of it. I want to show it to you. Here we go. That is a wild soundtrack. You make that separate and mix it in after you've made your film, right? You can make sound without pictures just the same as you can make pictures without sound, right? Now, that day you folks were making that last shot of Carmelita, the sound engineers were sort of slap-happy, it being the last day and all, and so they just pushed their microphones out of the way. But they forgot to turn off the sound, and they pushed that mic right up against Madame's dressing room before the last shot. And the cameraman was running some test film. Here's what he got. I found this in a cutting room trash bin.
19: Close the door, Denny. That's it. Do sit down. Make yourself comfortable.
20: No, thanks.
19: Well, don't be silly. There's just one more take, and then
20: you're not going to make it, though, Maggie.
19: What do you mean?
20: I mean, you're through, Maggie. Through.
19: Denny, stop!
15: Well, I guess that's it. Huh, Mr. O'Brien? Miss Burke?
2: Yes. Yes. I guess that's it. I haven't seen Denny since the trial. I wonder if I'll see him afterwards. If what the preachers say is right, I suppose I will. And of course, Madame will be down there, too. I can't think of any worse punishment than being her stand-in through all eternity. So I suppose that's what I'll get.

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2: 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Suspense is one of my favorite programs, and I got a real thrill appearing on it tonight. I'm going to be listening to next week's suspense show when Elliot Reed will be the star. Thanks a lot, and good night.
3: June Havoc will soon be seen opposite George Raft in the United Artists production Intrigue. Tonight's suspense play was by Robert Richards, from an original story by Pamela Wilcox. Next Thursday, same time, you will hear Mr. Elliot Reed as star of Suspense. 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
2: 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We call it Give Me Liberty. So now, starring Mr. Tony Barrett, here is tonight's suspense play, Give Me Liberty.

0: I embezzled $250,000. I want you to know that needed brains, planning, patience. I devoted 3 years of my life to the trick, and I got away with it. $250,000. Well, of course, they caught me very easily, but they couldn't find the money. I wouldn't tell them where it was. I got 7 years for it. My right wrist was handcuffed to the left wrist of a detective, and they put me aboard a train bound for the penitentiary. I could see that the detective had had instructions to soften me up. He was much, much too kind.
1: You're comfortable, Mr. French? You want a magazine? Anything?
0: I'd like to be able to lift my hand without raising yours into the air. Can't you guard me without being quite so attached to me?
1: Why, sure, I guess we can work that out. Tell you what, you sit next to the window. I'll kind of box you in, and that way you can wear the cuffs all by yourself and nobody loses.
0: Yeah, thank you.
1: Let me get my keys. There. Funny thing, most guys say the biggest trouble is when you read a paper. 5 inches of chain don't give you much room to turn a page.
0: I'm not worrying. I'll have 7 years for reading.
1: 7 years and $250,000. Say, how smart does a guy have to be to get his hooks on so much lettuce?
0: Would you like some of it?
1: Are you kidding?
0: Well, all right, let's make a deal. You drop the key to these things on the floor and then go have yourself a nice lunch.
1: Oh, sure. And when do I see Mr. French again?
0: When I meet you to pay off.
1: Mm-hmm. I wouldn't be taking kind of a chance there, would I?
0: You know, to tell the truth, you wouldn't be taking a chance at all.
1: How come?
0: Oh, why should I escape, be on the run the rest of my life? No. No, this has to go according to plan. Planning. That's what gives a man his future.
1: But you've got a long stretch ahead. How do you know that whoever is holding my stuff won't come?
0: It was a stupid conversation, and I was only making words. I looked out at the fields and brooks and houses rushing past. I wouldn't see these things for 7 years, not counting time off for good behavior. But then I'd be free again, and I'd have my $250,000. Not a bad salary, huh? No, I'd use my brains for myself this time.
1: Some guys will do anything for dough. Now, take you 7 years...
2: Everybody,
1: and...
2: hold on! There's another train on the track!
3: Our car lay on its side in flames, and most passengers who could move got through the broken window.
4: French, give me a hand.
3: It was the detective, his legs pinned by the wreckage.
4: Move, will you? You want to see me roasted?
3: What can I do with my hands like this? Where do you carry the key?
4: What do you want with a key? You can pull me out by an arm, can't you? Grab me by the hand.
3: Get out of me! We'll both die here if I can't use my hands.
4: You can use them good enough.
3: Where's that key?
4: I can't find it, French. It ain't in my pockets. Look on the floor.
3: You're a liar.
4: It's a fire. Get me out of here, please.
3: The only weapon was a suitcase. I kicked him in the face. I smashed the suitcase down on his head. And he didn't have the key. I emptied his pockets down to the last crumb of tobacco while the fire crept closer. He hadn't the key to the handcuffs. And I wanted it. Because this wouldn't be an escape. This would be a disappearance. What a chance. What a chance. I would have my liberty and I'd have my money.
5: There's somebody in that car. There's a person.
4: Is there anybody in that car? Is there anybody? I beat.
3: We got an extinguisher
4: over this way. Whatever.
3: I threw away his pistol. I wouldn't need a gun. I used my head. I squeezed my college ring on his finger. I switched wallets.
4: Is there anybody in that car? I beat this way. Over here.
3: There was a conductor out there, a crowd of passengers. I got to the opposite side of the car. No one. Not a soul, and there wasn't a splinter of glass left in the window. I slid down the side of the car. I cleared the wheels. I struck the ground running. A few moments, a few hundred steps, and I was safe in the darkness. I was free. They'd think I was dead. And I had $250,000.

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And now we bring back to our Hollywood soundstage Mr. Tony Barrett, starring in tonight's production of Give Me Liberty, a tale well calculated to keep you in suspense.

0: My first job after escaping was to break out of those manacles. I sat in a wheat field, holding my arms overhead so the blood would run from my hands and wrists and leave them slim. Then I tried to pull them off. It didn't work. And I couldn't snap the chain. I twisted it, I pulled at it, I tried to fling my hands apart. And it wouldn't break. I rubbed it against stones until my skin was torn and bleeding, and it wouldn't break. By this time, it was morning. It wasn't until then that I knew I had to have help. I pushed through the wheat and the corn beyond it. I stumbled down a slope into the barnyard.
1: Down, Jack! Down!
0: A woman was standing near one of the hen houses, a pan of chicken feed in her hand.
1: What do you want?
0: There was nothing I could say. She had seen the handcuffs.
1: Come on. What do you want?
0: I'm hungry.
1: Where are you from? How'd you get away?
0: Well, we were going up to the prison. There was an accident.
1: Well, what do you want from me?
0: Look, you lend me a file, and if you could spare some food, I'll be glad to pay you.
1: You don't have to pay me for anything. Wait here. Jack, you watch him.
0: She went into the house, and the dog got down on its belly and put its nose between its paws. And its eyes never left my face for a minute. Then through the stillness, I heard the cranking of an old-fashioned wall telephone, and I knew what she was doing. I couldn't get them off. I couldn't get the handcuffs off. I couldn't get anything to eat. I couldn't show myself. You know what it means to see food all about you, not be able to buy it. Don't tell me I could have eaten corn, fruit, and roots. I can tell you the nature of every dog in that area, the feel of every barbed wire fence and the sound of every rifle and shotgun.
2: That was him, Harry! That was him down in the front! Get around on the other side!
0: I crept into a village one night. I forced up the window of a hardware store. I wanted a file, just a file. You know what they carry in hardware stores these days? Glassware, kitchen gadgets, garden tools, seeds, ovens, rat poisons, dresses. And I moved behind a counter. A hardware store has to have a file somewhere. My foot struck a wire stretched across the floor. How tired have you been? Have you ever been so tired that you thought you'd die if you wanted to die? On the evening of the fourth day of my liberty, I crawled quietly to the garbage can back of a roadside diner. I began to pull about for something I could eat. There was a step behind me. I turned. It was a boy. We looked at each other for a long moment. He was waiting for me to speak. I said, "Hello, Sonny."
3: "Hello."
0: You live in this neighborhood?
3: "Yeah."
0: I don't. I'm traveling.
3: "With handcuffs on?"
0: Oh, these, yeah. Well, friend put them on me for a joke. Say, that gives me an idea. Sonny, look, would you do me a big favor?
3: "Depends on how big."
0: "I'll say it's worth $10. You get me a file or chop them off with an axe or something like that, huh?"
3: "Nope."
0: I'll let you keep them there. They're fun."
3: "Nope."
0: Well, then would you do something else for me?"
3: "Depends."
0: "Well, you know, I'm a little embarrassed about going in a lunch wagon like this. Would you step in there and buy a few hamburgers for me?"
3: "How much?"
0: "Same $10.
3: "Let's see the money."
0: "I got it right here in my pocket, ready to jump into your hand. A lot of things a boy can buy with $10. There we are."
3: "How do I know it's good?"
0: Don't you trust me?"
3: "Drop it on the ground."
0: "Drop it? Why?"
3: "You drop it and back away, then I'll pick it up."
0: "Oh, say, that's very smart. All right, how's that? Far enough?"
3: "I guess."
0: He picked it up, began to walk around the diner. When he was out of reach, he started to run.

0: I spent that night in a nest of cast-off railroad ties stacked at a siding. When I opened my eyes in the morning, I had company. A very tough-looking hobo in blue jeans and a navy coat. She was counting my money, smoothing each bill with loving care. She grinned when she saw that I was awake.
1: Good morning, chum. You sleep like an honest man. What's the matter, chum? Never speak till they bring your orange juice?
0: Look, I'm in trouble. I want you to help me.
1: To get the bracelets off?
0: Yes.
1: That chum, wouldn't that be kind of silly? I might lose all this hard-earned dough.
0: Look, there's more where that came from. A lot more. I'll make you rich.
1: Yeah. Yeah, I've heard that one before. So long, chum.
0: No. Listen. I've got $250,000.
1: Yeah, I know. I get feelings.
0: Look,
1: like that.
0: Come back, will you? It's true. Don't you read the papers? I'm Earl French.
1: I never heard of you.
0: Look, just go into town and buy one of the newspapers. 6 days ago, I stole $250,000.
1: Mm-hmm. And you're wearing those things so they won't pick your own pockets.
0: Oh, please, don't try to be clever. Don't you understand? I died in the train wreck near Scottsville.
1: You're sure about that, chum? You died only a few days ago?
0: No, they only think I did. Look, get those newspapers and come back here with a file and some food.
1: Chum, don't order me around. Just take it easy, maybe I'll be back.
0: I waited for her all through the long, blistering day, crouching within the four walls of railroad ties. I knew she'd be back. She couldn't resist it. I knew she'd be back.
1: Chum, it seems you were a very important guy in your time.
0: You saw the papers, huh?
1: Yeah, and I got news for you. Mr. French, you are now burned to a crisp. That's the way they found you in the train.
0: Recognized me by the ring on my finger?
1: Yeah. Yeah, you're dead, all right. You and 250 grand.
0: All right. We'll come to that later. Look, get to work with a file.
1: Now, look, you're giving me orders again. I told you I don't like that.
0: Please give me the file.
1: It's right here in my jeans. That's where it's going to stay until you lead me to my share of that dough.
0: You'll get it.
1: Chum, you listen. I can pick up 500 fish by turning in an escaped prisoner. Or you can dig up that treasure chest and buy this file for half the dough.
0: It's over 100 miles away. I can't ride a train or a bus with these on my wrists.
1: It's okay, chum. We'll walk. I've done it before.
0: But we'll be seen.
1: Not at night.
0: Oh, how will I eat? Where'll we sleep?
1: You'll sleep in the woods and I'll bring your grub to you. Me, I'll sleep in town where I'll be snug and safe. You don't take this file from me, chum. Not till I see my half of the dough.
0: And that's how it was. That same evening, we started to walk. At first, it wasn't as bad as I made it sound. It gave me time to think. And I knew I'd think of something.
1: Don't start thinking I trust you, chum. I don't. A lot of things can happen before we get there.
0: No, I'll do what's fair. We'll split.
1: If we don't, I'll split your skull. And don't kid yourself that I won't. I've been waiting a long time for a break like this.
0: We walked, with the handcuffs digging so deep into my flesh that I began to believe they were part of me. Yeah, she brought me food, but she wouldn't come close enough to hand it to me. And every time I reached for anything, it was torture. My hands and wrists, they were a mass of misery. As though I were a pet animal on a leash. My friend always walked 6 paces behind me. Oh, she was smart. I realized I had to get away from her, and soon. The morning I decided to do it, she found me a shack to hole up in. I could hardly wait for her to leave, going to town.
1: Well, this place looks good. I'll meet you back here tonight.
0: All right. See you tonight.
1: That's the way I like you, chum. Nice and agreeable.
0: Well, why not? Why shouldn't I be? I'll see you tonight as usual.
1: Sure. Is anything special you'd like me to bring you to eat?
0: No, nothing special.
1: Chum, I think you better turn around.
0: Why?
1: Because...

0: When I awoke with a dull ache filling my head, I found myself neatly trussed up. I could move a little, but not enough to get free. You talk about female intuition. She had guessed that I was going to try to get away from her, and she just beat me to it. I didn't give up, though. She would have to make one mistake. The next night, we'd stop for a rest.
1: How can you be sure the stuff is still there?
0: Look, it's safe.
1: How do you know? What kind of a place did you hide it in?
0: You'll see. Now, get out that file.
1: When I see the dough, little chum...
0: Take them off, will you? How long do you think...
1: Shut up! You'll wake up the neighbors. Now move.
0: No.
1: I said move.
0: No! That money is mine. You'll never see it unless I want you to, and we'll go to it the way I say.
1: Chum, you're making me mad.
0: You get out that file and take these off. Now go on, get it out. I can give orders, too. What do you think you are, an animal trainer?
1: Now, that's not a bad idea.
0: Is it? But it happens I'm not an animal, and it also happens... What's that for? You can't frighten me with a knife. You use that on me, and we both lose out.
1: You gonna get up?
0: No.
1: This'll hurt.
0: I'll kill you someday. I swear I'll kill you.
1: I had a husband like you. Brave enough outside, but once anybody put on the pressure...
0: You talk too much. Go on. I'm calling you bluff. I'm sick of hearing you talk.
1: All right.
0: Boy, keep away from me. We walked. How I hated her. And she was sure she'd beat me down altogether because she didn't even bother now to make lousy jokes at me anymore. Oh, she was very quiet after that. And a little careless. I stopped now and then. She'd bump into me in the darkness, but I just never had a chance to get my hands on her. And then a couple of mornings later, I said, here it is.
1: What?
0: The money.
1: Where?
0: We're standing over it.
1: Are you trying to kid me? We're standing in the middle of the highway. You didn't do any digging here, chum.
0: Look, there's a culvert running under the road here, a 24-inch pipe. Come on into the ditch, I'll show you.
1: You didn't stick that dough in the pipe, it had washed away.
0: It's not in the pipe. It's in a deep crevice between the pipe and the concrete. Pull out some of those stones.
1: You pull them out.
0: With these hands, I can't touch anything without screaming, pull them out.
1: Princess, help me. If this is a gag...
0: She believed me. She had to. She saw the truth in my eyes. The money was there, my $250,000. She bent over to tug at the stones. She turned her back to me for the first time. That was it. That was the mistake I was waiting for. I sprang forward and I... Her hand comes down on her head. The back of her head. All the pain in my wrist, but I didn't care. I just didn't care. She was dead. I couldn't move. My poor hands. I had to wait till the shock drained out of them. I reached into her pockets for the file. It isn't there. Must be in this one. No file. She hasn't got a file. She never had one. The cheat. The dirty little cheat. Come on, little children. Come on, babies. 250,000 beautiful little babies. Come on. I can't get a hold on it. Need another few inches. I can't with these handcuffs on. I need one arm free. You handcuffs! You don't break the chain if I have to rip my hands off. Oh, I'll get the money. Oh, my.

0: That's the way I found him, Chief. Sitting in the ditch beside the dead girl. He hasn't stopped babbling since.
1: All right. Lock him up. I'll notify the city authorities. Tell them we got Earl French here.

Suspense, in which Mr. Tony Barrett starred in tonight's presentation of Give Me Liberty. Next week, Suspense will bring you a repeat performance of one of the most controversial stories ever heard over your radio. It's called Zero Hour, written by Mr. Ray Bradbury. 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That's next week on...

Suspense is produced and directed by Anthony Ellis. Tonight's script was written by Herb Meadows. 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
16: The night I'm telling about, that easy money was hanging up there somewhere just waiting to fall right into my lap. I didn't even know it. All I knew was I had business elsewhere. I was playing the piano at Mario's over in Brooklyn, but that night I slipped out early. I didn't even tell Ellen, I just left. Because for the first time in 14 years, I had a purpose in life, a plan and an objective, and I wanted to think. I was sitting in Gus's grill over a cup of coffee, still thinking, when I looked up suddenly and there was Ellen. Where'd you come from?
17: I followed you. I think I'll have something to eat, too. Girl can sure work up an appetite chasing a man.
16: Look, go away, will you? I'm depressed.
17: That's all the more reason you need me, darling.
16: The food here is terrible. Some of Gus's customers have to be treated for shock.
17: Then let's go somewhere else.
16: This is the only place where my credit's still good.
17: I stopped at your rooming house yesterday. Somebody said you had to move. If you need money, Paul, why didn't you tell me?
16: Because I'm through taking money from you.
17: You're only borrowing it. Look, this is a terrible blow to my pride, darling, but for the 10th time, will you marry me?
16: Nope.
17: Why not? It'd make me terribly happy.
16: You'd be happy for a month and miserable for the rest of your life.
17: Is this a kind way of telling me that you don't love me?
16: Uh-huh. You're never out of my mind. By just walking in the street, I get lonely for you.
17: Then marry me, Paul. I'd be good for you. I'd always be nagging you and driving you to work harder and get someplace.
16: I'm just exactly where I belong, mauling a piano at Mario's for those lecherous leg breakers.
17: Oh, I know better. You know, a couple of times I was there when you stayed after closing. And you thought you were all alone. I heard you playing. How did you ever get like this?
16: You're imagining things.
17: Well, you never tell me anything about yourself. Paul.
16: Mm-hmm.
17: When I stopped at your room yesterday, I saw something on the floor that kind of puzzled me.
16: You did?
17: Uh-huh. A page torn out of last week's Destiny magazine.
16: What's so puzzling about that?
17: Well, it was all carefully folded. It, you know, looked like something you'd been carrying in your pocket. I thought maybe you dropped it, so I brought it along.
16: What would I want that for?
17: I don't know. It's just a full-page ad about the diary of Martha Lathrop that's starting next week. It says, after 10 years abroad, Martha Lathrop has just come back to America. Her authoritative books have opened the secret doors of politics. Her keen mind has alerted America on world affairs and punctured the stuffed shirts of important men. Now read the sensational story behind all her stories.
16: Extraordinary woman.
17: Yeah. Oh, well. You didn't answer my question yet.
16: Which question?
17: The only one that really interests a woman. Are you going to marry me?
16: I'm already married.
17: You're married?
16: That happens to men, you know.
17: Oh, why didn't you ever tell me,
16: well,
17: Paul?
16: Because it's something that happened a long time ago. It's 14 years since I last saw her.
17: 14 years? And you never did anything about it?
16: There was nothing I could do until now. Until Martha came back to this country.
17: Martha? You mean this woman in...
16: Yeah, she's my wife.
17: Martha Lathrop? Your wife?
16: Mm-hmm. I'm going to see her tonight.
17: But why? In all these years, why didn't you ever...
16: Because sometimes marriage really seems to mean what it says. Till death do us part.

0: I left Ellen and went up there. She was living in a big converted brownstone on Gramercy Place, overlooking the park. The door was opened by a rough-looking character who would have been a lot more convincing as a private dick than as a butler, which is what he was apparently supposed to be. For a moment, I wondered if he knew anything about me, if this watchdog might be the one person she could have told to warn him against me. But of course I was wrong. Not with her pride, not her, not Martha.
1: Yes?
0: I want to see Miss Slathrop.
1: You have an appointment?
0: No, but...
1: Then you can't see her.
0: Yeah, now, don't wait a minute.
1: Without an appointment, you can't see her. Nobody can see her. Miss Slathrop is a very sick woman.
0: Sick? The newspapers didn't say anything about
1: it. Never mind what the newspaper said. You heard what I said.
0: Well, look, just give her this watch. I'll wait.
1: What about the watch?
0: Well, just give it to her. I think she'll see me. It has her name in it.
1: Oh. Something you found?
0: Yeah, something I found. He took the watch and went upstairs. I knew the watch would work because Martha herself had given it to me as a wedding present. I knew exactly how it would work, up to a point. And if she still wouldn't give me what I wanted, I was ready for that, too. But there was something about the whole setup that I didn't get. The house itself, dark and somber as a prison. The pug-ugly butler. The part about her being sick. It didn't fit. It just didn't fit with what I knew about Martha Lathrop. I sat down in the living room to wait. I almost jumped out of my skin. It was a big bird like a parrot, a macaw or macaw, whatever it's called, peering at me through the bars of a cage. I remembered now reading about how some big game hunter had given it to her. It was big and bright-colored and mean-looking, with a green stripe between its eyes, which gave a really quite startling impression that the thing was wearing spectacles. I was still staring at it when I turned and I saw Martha. For the first time in 14 years. She was pale, thinner than I remembered, but with the same hard, intense blue eyes. The same air of cold condescension, but it was something else. Suddenly I knew what it was. It was fear. A look of hidden fear that was almost shocking to me, who had always known Martha as utterly, even cruelly fearless. I was in for another shock. She didn't speak to me. She spoke to the butler.
2: Robert, have you searched him?
1: Not yet, Miss Lathrop.
2: Please do.
1: Turn around.
0: Hey, what's the idea?
1: I said turn around. Well, he's all right, Miss Lathrop.
2: Very well. You may go now, Robert.
1: Yes, Miss Lathrop.
0: May I ask what that was all about?
2: I've had some very trying experiences since I last saw you, Paul.
0: You must have, if you have to search all the callers for concealed weapons. What are you afraid of, Martha?
2: I'd rather not discuss it, if you don't mind. What do you want?
0: You're not exactly overjoyed to see me, are you?
2: I said, what do you want?
0: Well, I read about your diary. I came to congratulate
2: then
0: you.
2: Then congratulate me and get out.
0: Look, Martha, that bird seems to be as bad-tempered as you are. Can you keep him out of this conversation?
2: This conversation is over.
0: Not my end of it, no.
2: What did you come here for? Money? Because the answer's no.
0: No, not this time. This time I want something money can't buy. One of the very few things it can't.
2: What's that?
0: To be free, Martha.
2: Why?
0: So that I can marry again. Did I happen to say something funny?
2: I suppose to some people, love isn't funny, is it? It wasn't to me when I married you. That was the one bad miscalculation I made in my life.
0: I know. I knew that first time you went to Paris for a newspaper, I'd never see you again. You said going away would only be temporary, but as the French say, there's nothing so permanent as the temporary.
2: Why didn't you get a divorce then? Why didn't you think then that someday you might want to marry again?
0: After my experience with you? My dear Martha, what I thought of women after that isn't fit language even for your ears.
2: But you weren't above taking money from a woman, were you? You weren't above forging checks with my name, were you?
0: I needed it. And I knew your vanity. That was my temptation and my safety. That you couldn't bear to look ridiculous by admitting that you had a no-good bum of a husband.
2: We made our bargain. I could have sent you to jail. I still can't remember that.
0: Now, why didn't you divorce me?
2: Because
0: you didn't want me, but you couldn't bear the thought that I might be completely free of you.
2: That's ridiculous.
0: Someone once said that we kill the thing we love.
2: Are you trying to say I still love you? You?
0: Oh, maybe in a twisted sort of a way. Because mine was the only love you ever really had. Maybe somewhere deep in your mind you're trying to keep the bleached bones of it.
2: I'm not completely mad.
0: I wonder, Martha. I've always wondered.
2: Get out of here!
0: Without an answer? Without my freedom?
2: The answer's no. Never, do you hear? Never. Now, get out.
0: All right, Martha. But never is a long, long time.
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0: So, Martha wouldn't give me a divorce. All right, I could have stood that. But that business about sending me to jail, it was different. And I knew my Martha. And I knew that now that she was back from Europe and could do it, she still hated me enough so that someday she'd yield to the temptation and would do it. Yeah, but that was all right, too. Martha wanted to play that way. I was ready. I was way ahead of her. In a place like Mary, as the customers we have, you can get a hold of almost anything you want, if you know who to ask. So the first thing I got was nitrazine because it was the easiest and one of the deadliest. And the next was a bunch of keys, pass keys. And that was all I needed. So the next night after I left Mario's, I just waited out in the park across the street. I was prepared to wait there every night for a week if I had to. But it was less than an hour. A taxi drove up in front of the house. A well-dressed, well-heeled-looking gent got out and went in. The taxi waited. In about 10 minutes, he came out again with Martha and they drove off. A little time after that, the butler left. I walked across the street. The third key I tried let me in the door. It was that fiend of a bird. But it only stopped me for a minute. I won't say I wasn't nervous. I guess anybody's nervous when they're about to commit a murder. But I hadn't any reason to be, I kept telling myself. Who was going to pin it on me? As far as anybody who knew Martha was concerned, I didn't even exist. Well, I went upstairs and found her bedroom. And on the bedside table, I found the bottle of sleeping pills, just as I expected. She'd always used them, and she was the type that always would. Very carefully, I took each little capsule apart and emptied its contents down the wash basin in the bathroom. Then I filled each one up again with nitrazine, enough to kill a horse. I was down at the bottom of the stairs again when a light went on in the vestibule. She was coming back. I had just time to slip behind one of the heavy curtains in the living room, but that was all.
5: Martha, to suspect me of all people.
2: Please, Martin, I would rather not discuss it.
5: Martha, you must realize that these obsessions are symptoms of a sick mind.
2: I said I would rather not discuss it. Good night.
0: She'd had a quarrel with someone. That was good. Now I knew she'd take the sleeping pills. She went directly upstairs. I waited. 5 minutes later, the butler came in. But he went straight on to his own quarters somewhere in the back of the house. I waited some more. It seemed like hours, but I suppose it was only a few minutes. I wondered if she'd taken the sleeping pills yet. I wondered if I'd hear her when she fell. Finally, I didn't dare wait any longer. I slipped out from behind the curtain and crossed the living room. And I just closed the front door quietly behind me when a light went on inside. I pressed into a corner of the vestibule. Through the glass panel of the door, I could see Martha in a negligee coming down the stairs, and she had a bottle in her hand, the bottle of sleeping pills. For a second, I thought she must have found out somehow that she was going to call the police. Yeah, but she wasn't. Moving like a sleepwalker, she crossed the living room. She was dumping one of the pills out of the bottle into her hand, and then she stopped. She stopped in front of the cage of that bird. Suddenly, I saw the whole thing. The tough butler who said she was sick and searched people for weapons. The fear behind her eyes. The man she just quarreled with about obsessions and symptoms of a sick mind. Martha was insane. I watched while she took the sleeping pill in her fingers and held it through the bars of the cage for the bird. I saw the bird grab it in his beak, but I didn't wait for the rest. Softly as I could, I opened the outer door and went down to the street. Martha was insane. Because she was insane, because she thought people were trying to kill her, I couldn't kill her. Nobody could ever kill her.

0: Hello.
1: Paul, are you all right?
0: Alan? Yeah, sure, I'm all right. What time is it?
1: 11 o'clock. I just saw the papers.
0: Saw the papers?
1: About Martha Lathrop.
0: What? What about her?
1: She's dead. Poisoned.
0: Poisoned?
1: They found nitrosine.
0: But that's impossible. It couldn't be.
1: I'm afraid it's true, Paul.
0: Ellen, where are you?
1: At Gus's.
0: Wait there.
2: Paul, let's go away.
0: With what?
2: I've got a little money. Enough to get us to Chicago, maybe Los Angeles. We could change our names and start over again.
0: Why, Ellen? You think I killed her, don't you?
2: Paul, if you did, I know why you did. And I don't care.
0: You're quite a gal, Ellen, but I didn't kill her.
2: You were there. You said you were going...
0: Yes, I was, but I didn't kill her, and I can prove it. Don't you believe me?
3: Okay, paper. Here you are.
0: Read it. Wait a minute. Give me a couple of those.
3: Yes, sir, here you are. All about the big murder.
0: Murder?
3: Yes, sir, a few. Okay, pal, thanks.
4: Paper, all right, now, Peter.
3: Okay, take it easy, will you? I gotta make a living toilsome.
2: Paul.
0: Yeah.
2: It wasn't you. Oh, Paul.
0: Dr. Martin Osterman. Must have been the guy she went out with last night. And they've got him cold.
2: They quarreled publicly, a big restaurant. She said he was trying to poison her. He'd given her the prescription for the sleeping pills that killed her.
0: Ellen, how would you like to have some real money and earn it? Easy money.
2: Money?
0: This Osterman is rich, filthy rich.
2: But Paul...
0: If I can prove I didn't do it, I can prove that he didn't do it.

0: Harrison, Winters, and Forbes.
1: Which one is handling the Osterman case?
0: I'll give you Mr. Harrison.
2: Hello?
1: Mr. Harrison?
2: Yes?
1: The papers say that you're Dr. Martin Osterman's lawyer, is that right?
2: Well, yes, yes, that's right. Who is this?
1: Your client's in a pretty bad way, isn't he?
2: Look here, I'm not in the habit of speaking over the phone to people that
1: You'll speak to me, because I can prove he's innocent.
2: You can what?
1: That's what I said, I can prove it.
2: Well, Mr. whatever your name is, if you have any evidence, I'd certainly be glad if you'd come down to my office and
1: talk. Well, I'll send somebody else down, my secretary. But you want money.
2: Well,
1: $50,000.
2: $50,000?
1: Yeah, you get in touch with Dr. Osterman and see if he doesn't think his life is worth that.
2: What you're suggesting is not only against the law, but
1: I don't care about the law, and I don't think Osterman will either. I'll have somebody down there in an hour. Can you arrange it by then?
2: Well, possibly.
1: All right. And we'll want the money in cash.
0: Harrison, Winters, and Forbes.
1: There's a young lady waiting for this call in Mr. Harrison's office. I want to speak to her.
0: Oh, yes. Hello?
1: Paul, Ellen. Have they given you the money?
0: Yes.
1: Did you count it?
0: Yes.
1: All right, put Harrison on and then start for Grand Central Station.
0: All right, Paul. He wants to talk to you.
2: Thank you. Hello?
1: Mr. Harrison?
2: Yes.
1: All right, here's the dope. Martha Lathrop was not murdered. She committed suicide.
2: What? Suicide?
1: And here's the proof. She was suffering from delusions. She thought people were trying to kill her, poison her, and so on. Dr. Osterman confirms that, of course.
2: Yes, he...
1: What he doesn't know is that it had gone so far she was trying out things she ate on that big parrot she had.
2: The macaw?
1: Yeah, the butler will confirm that. Anyway, she tried out those sleeping pills on the bird before she took them. And you'll find a dead bird in the house to confirm that.
2: Good heavens.
1: So she knew those pills were poisoned before she took them. Martha Lathrop killed herself. I must say they took it like a sport. They paid up and shut up. An hour later, Ellen and I were on a train speeding along the banks of the Hudson River, bound for California.
3: Oh, Paul, $50,000.
1: Easy money. That must be the easiest money any man ever made in his life.

0: Must have been about 2 weeks after we got to California that I got the phone call.
1: Is Mr. Bentley?
0: Yeah?
1: My name's McNulty. I run a pet shop downtown.
0: You must have the wrong
1: number. Oh, no, I don't think so. I got something down here you might be interested in. A bird.
0: A bird?
1: Yeah, a macaw. Real beauty. Got a green stripe between his eyes. Makes him look exactly as though he's wearing glasses. You interested?
0: No. No, I'm...
1: I could easily bring him up to show you. I got your address.
0: No, I said I'm not interested. That night, I told Helen I found bugs in the place, so we moved. 2 nights later, I was alone, and there was a knock on the door.
1: Bentley?
0: What do you want?
1: I brought the bird anyway, Mr. Bentley. I thought sure you'd want him when you saw him.
0: Look, I said...
1: I had quite a time finding where you'd move to, though. Oh, look, isn't he a beauty?
0: Look, I told you that
1: Did you see one like him before? Oh, they're very rare, very rare.
0: What made you think I'd want him?
1: I just thought you would. Don't you want him?
0: How much?
1: Well, now, like I say, that's a very rare bird.
0: 500?
1: Yes, that'd be all right, Mr. Bentley. Thank you, Mr. Bentley. And I'm sure you'll enjoy it.
0: Now, get out.
1: Yes, yes. Good night, Mr. Bentley.
0: There could be no doubt about it. It was the same bird. I opened the cage and roughed his feathers to see if the markings might have been painted on. Hey! He bit me, but it was the same bird. He sat there staring evilly at me through those spectacles of his, laughing at me. I reached in the cage again. And wrung his neck. I wrapped the body up in a newspaper. I got a shovel out of the garage. I drove about 5 miles up to Panga Canyon and parked in a side road of my lights out. I went down into the canyon and started digging. I dug like a madman. The sweat was running into my eyes and I was gasping for air. And suddenly a light was shining full on my face.
2: All right, Bentley.
0: Wait. The bird is dead. I couldn't have done it. I couldn't have killed her. The bird is dead!

0: Ellen had nothing to do with it. She thought I was innocent all along.
1: Okay, we got nothing against her.
0: But the bird, I...
1: Well, Bentley, that was what you might call psychological warfare. We knew you were guilty, though, when you bought it.
0: I mean, the poison.
2: Oh, we found poison, all right. Still traces on its beak and claws when we got there. But there was one thing we couldn't understand for quite a while. Dr. Dittmars of the Bronx Zoo finally tipped us off.
0: But if Martha took the poison, I saw her give it to that bird. I saw the bird gobble it up. Why didn't it die?
1: Yeah. You see, with this nitrazine, some birds can take that stuff by the spoonful and it won't even faze them. You just picked the wrong kind of poison and the wrong kind of bird.
0: And so, being of sound mind and somewhat relieved to know it, I do hereby bequeath in this, my last will and testament, witnessed here in the death house at Ossining, New York, on this 7th day of November, to my wife, Ellen, the sum of $48,700, the remainder of that easy money, hoping that the facts herein set forth will assure her that she has a right to it, since I will shortly, to my regret, have earned every nickel of it.

0: Suspense.
1: Presented by Roma Wines. R-O-M-A. Made in California for enjoyment throughout the world. This is Ken Niles presenting our suspense star of the evening, the handsomest man in Hollywood, Jack Carson. Jack, you can stop twisting my arm now. I said it.
2: Oh, I suppose I'm not really the handsomest. Just one of the best looking.
1: Well, Jack, when it comes to looks, I'll take Hedy Lamarr. But as an actor, believe me, Jack Carson ranks with the best.
2: Gee, thanks, Ken. I'm sorry about your arm.
1: Oh, that's all right, Jack. 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
2: Makes sense to me, Ken. Well, I must be going. Thanks for everything, and sincerely, it's been a stimulating and exciting experience tonight. I never miss suspense, and I've been looking forward to my appearance here for a long time. I hope you'll have me back again.
1: Well, thank you, Jack. We thought you were great in your newest Warner Brothers picture, Two Guys from Milwaukee. And we'll be hearing you on your regular Wednesday night show for Campbell Soups. And give a listen to us next Thursday on Suspense. We'll have Hume Cronin as our star.
2: I'll do that. 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
10: Hey, Dad, how do airplanes fly? What's in this box? Can I touch this? Where does sand come from? Is this tree good for climbing? What happens if I mix these two things together? How are babies made? What does this thing do?
12: Kids are curious about everything, including guns. 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
15: A Statement of Fact by E. Jack Newman. The most lurid of crimes is the crime of passion. No mere bank robbery or stock swindle can compete for newspaper space with a nice, juicy love nest murder. Our story concerns itself with a murder which criminologists would classify as a crime of passion. But in fact, it is just the opposite. A crime of no passion. A negative murder committed because passion has fled and love was dead. A homicide without hope.
16: It is the finding of this coroner's jury that Robert Ames Dudley met his death at the hand of his wife, Ellen Randall Dudley. In view of the evidence, the jury recommends that said Ellen Randall Dudley be taken into custody and held for action by the grand jury.
17: Well, Chris, just as you predicted,
18: they couldn't have arrived at any other verdict.
17: Now, all the police have to do is find it.
19: She'll show up. An international beauty with a face as well known as a movie star's. How far can she get before she's recognized?
17: Oh, a defendant that famous could be the making of the prosecutor who convicted her.
19: You're reading my mind, John.
17: But how could you...
19: Easy. With a little help from a pal.
17: Well, sure, I'd be glad to help, but... What makes you think you can be the next DA? There are other men in the office with lots longer service.
19: The man that gets to Ellen Randall Dudley first can be the next district attorney. Don't you realize that his name, yes, and his picture, will be linked with her in newspaper stories all over the world?
17: Oh, sure.
19: First things first. I'll have a warrant for her arrest issued by our office. And then you and I have got to use every pipeline we have into the police and sheriff's office. I want to know the minute she's picked up.
17: Chris, I've watched you pull off some pretty fast deals ever since we were in law school. But...
19: Fast deals? You hurt my feelings, John. I'm merely doing my duty as a servant of the people.

0: Yeah.
1: This is Johnny Bradford, Chris.
0: Oh, yeah, Johnny.
1: I'm sorry to wake you in the middle of the night.
0: That's all right. What's up?
1: I'm down at the sheriff's office. They picked up Ellen Dudley half an hour ago, out in Allenview. She was hiding in the restroom of an all-night bus station.
0: Good. I'll be right down.
1: The sheriff's holding her incommunicado, Chris.
0: That's bad.
1: You have to work fast on this one.
0: Yes, I know, I know. Listen, can you get to the sheriff?
1: I can try.
0: Get to him. And tell him the district attorney will hold him personally responsible for the conduct of his office and his officers in this situation. Remind them that the accused is the state's prisoner, not the county's.
1: Yeah, Chris, but he can still hold her legally for 48 hours.
0: I know.
1: And he's coming up for re-election.
0: I know. You just get the word to him. I'll be there in less than a half hour.
2: Sorry. No comment. Now, look, let me through, please. I'm sorry. I have nothing to say at this time.
3: You didn't waste any time, Chris.
0: I can't afford to. How did the papers get in on this?
3: The sheriff called them after I told him you were on your way down.
0: Publicity, huh?
3: Every little bit helps during election year. You ought to know.
0: Yeah. Where's Mrs. Dudley?
3: In there with him.
0: Where's she been these last 3 days?
3: I don't know. She isn't talking, at least to me.
0: Well, she'll talk to me.
4: Just a minute. The sheriff left orders that he's not to be disturbed.
0: What's your name?
4: Deputy P.G. Thaler.
0: Mr. Thaler, I want you to go and stand by that door over there.
4: Huh?
0: No one, absolutely no one, is to come through that door until I say so.
4: I take my orders from Sheriff Morrow.
5: Thaler, I want... Hey, I thought I told you I didn't want anyone around here.
0: Good morning, Sheriff.
5: Who are you?
0: Dale Christian, Deputy District Attorney.
5: Oh. Yeah, Mr. Bradford here said you were on the way down. Now, we can handle this situation all right, Mr. Christian.
0: Is Mrs. Dudley in there?
5: Yes.
0: Is she guarded?
5: No need to
0: guard
5: her.
0: Get in there, John. Don't take your eyes off her.
6: Right, Chris.
5: Now, look here.
0: Now, you look here, Sheriff. You're going to do as I say.
5: Just a minute there, Bradford. He has no right to go into my office.
0: He has every right to go in there, and I'll show you why. Here. See this?
5: Yeah.
0: It's a warrant issued yesterday afternoon for the arrest of Ellen Randall Dudley. When you see that seal and that signature, your authority is automatically superseded.
5: No one comes in here and tells me how to run my job.
0: I'm telling you. You're trying to get your name and picture in every newspaper in the country at the expense of this case, and I'll have no more of it. Now, this is no pressman's holiday. If you have any brains at all, you'll take Mr. Thaler here and go outside and get rid of those reporters as fast as you can.
5: I'll take action against you for this, Mr. Christian.
0: Do that, Sheriff, and see where it'll get you. Good morning, Mrs. Dudley.
7: Yes?
0: My name is Christian, Mrs. Dudley. I'm the Deputy District Attorney. All right, John.
7: What are you going to do?
3: Just take a few notes, Mrs. Dudley.
7: What kind of notes?
0: Mr. Bradford is also from my office. He's here to take notes on what you say to me, Mrs. Dudley.
7: Oh.
0: I'm obligated to warn you that whatever you say right now may be used later in the court. You don't have to talk to me unless you want to. Do you understand that?
7: Yes.
0: This won't take long. I'd just like to get your story in your own words.
7: Pardon me.
0: Yes?
7: I don't understand you, Mr. Christian. You just told me that anything I tell you may be used against me in court.
0: Yes.
7: Well, then, to be on the safe side, I shouldn't tell you anything.
0: Mrs. Dudley, listen to me. Now, listen carefully. Yesterday afternoon, I attended a coroner's inquest inquiring into the death of your husband, Robert Ames Dudley.
7: Yes?
0: A coroner's jury there determined that Mr. Dudley came to his death as the result of wounds inflicted by you, his wife. A hatchet was presented as evidence. Mr. Thomas Unger of the police crime laboratory positively identified it as the murder weapon. Sergeant Victor Manning also testified, and he explained that several fingerprints on the murder weapon belonged to you. To witnesses, your maid, Ethel Lee Barth, and a neighbor, Mrs. Frank Thompson, gave testimony that further incriminates you. Enough evidence was presented for the coroner's jury to recommend that you be taken into custody and held for the action of the grand jury. Do you understand what I've just told you?
7: Yes. Yes, I think so.
0: In a few days, the grand jury will meet and charge you with murdering your husband. There's no doubt that they will make that indictment, Mrs. Dudley. From there, you will be arraigned and later on taken into a court and tried. Do you understand that?
7: Yes.
0: Fine. Now, a frank, honest statement on your part before all of these things take place can save a great deal of pain on both sides. Such a statement from you right now may determine the disposition and the proper plea to be entered on your behalf.
7: What do you mean, Mr. Christian? Proper plea?
0: You murdered your husband on the night of the 13th. The sooner you admit that, the better off you'll be. You make a full confession, you sign it, you enter a plea of guilty, and I promise you I'll do all I can for you with the court. Okay?
7: Suppose I don't admit anything.
0: Then you can expect no clemency. And that, of course, is entirely up to you, Mrs. Dudley. But I must tell you that the death house in the state penitentiary is full of people who didn't listen to reason while they still had a chance. This is your chance, Mrs. Dudley, right here and now. Well?
7: I don't know what to do.
0: If you don't take my advice, they'll hang you. I promise you, Mrs. Dudley, they'll hang you as certainly as you're sitting in that chair. Well?
7: I don't know what to do. I don't know what to do.
0: Suppose you begin at the beginning.
7: The beginning? What was the beginning?

0: at a gala in Monte Carlo. We were married 3 weeks later at the Marie in Grasse.
1: Rather a short engagement, wasn't it?
0: It seemed an eternity at the time. I was fed up with European gentlemen, I suppose. Bored with the kind of men who put all women into two categories. Possible wives or possible mistresses. Roger was only interested in me as a wife. And he was so refreshing. So healthy. So American. You remind me of him a little. You look about the same age. He was 36.
1: I'm 34. But the marriage didn't work out the way you expected. I understand you and Mr. Dudley have been having trouble for some time.
0: Oh, yes. For years. I soon found out that although he wanted me as a wife, he wanted every other woman as a mistress.
1: And he drank?
0: He drank.
1: Last July, you had him arrested when he came home drunk and threatened you. Isn't that so?
0: Yes. But he got out of that very easily. They didn't do a thing to him. Roger was awfully good at talking himself out of things. Oh, he had a law degree, too, you know?
1: So I understand.
0: Roger never went into practice. He didn't have to. That was his trouble. His father left him quite a bit of money, and he simply didn't have to do anything at all.
1: Shall we get on with this, Mrs. Dudley? It's past 5 now.
0: 5? I've been up all night long. This makes 4 nights in a row I've gone without sleep.
1: As soon as we finish here, you can get some sleep.
0: I don't feel one bit sleepy. When I first came here, I was dreadfully tired. I thought I could sleep for a week. But now I'm not the least bit tired or sleepy. Isn't that funny?
1: Now, if you'll just start with the events of that night.
0: What is today?
1: Friday.
0: I'd be playing bridge this afternoon. There's a dog show tomorrow evening I wanted to go to. I won't be able to go anywhere now. Do you feel sorry for me, Mr. Christian?
1: I beg your pardon?
0: Do you feel sorry for me?
1: Makes no difference how I feel, Mrs. Dudley. You're an accused prisoner. My job is to get a statement of fact from you. That's why I'm here.
0: Oh.
1: I've explained this once. I'm your friend here. In a courtroom, I'll represent the prosecution, and I'll do everything I can to see to it that you hang. Unless you make a complete confession now. Is that perfectly clear to you, Mrs. Dudley?
0: Yes. And if you have a record of always getting a conviction, that'll help you when you run for district attorney, won't it?
1: Mrs. Dudley, my professional career has nothing to do with this. If I weren't here talking to you, someone else from my office would be here. It's a job that has to be done.
0: But wouldn't it be better for you if you had more of an audience than Mr. Bradford over there? Wouldn't it be much better if you had me in a courtroom with reporters and photographers around?
1: Mrs. Dudley, do you want to talk to me now?
0: I don't mean to make you angry, Mr. Christian. But if all you've told me is true, you can hang me right now.
1: I certainly can.
0: Yet you're here to get my story. You must be uncertain about something.
1: I told you I'm trying to help you, Mrs. Dudley. But I warn you, I'm not uncertain about anything where you're concerned. Make no mistake about that. I have a duty to the people of this state to learn the facts of this case and present them before the court. I intend to do that with or without your cooperation. Well?
0: May I talk to you alone?
1: You understand why Mr. Bradford is here?
0: Yes. But I'd like to tell it to you alone. It can't possibly hurt anything to talk to you first, can it?
1: All right, John. Wait outside. I'll send for you when I need you.
2: Right, Chris.
0: Thank you.
1: All right, Mrs. Dudley. We're quite alone. What do you want to tell me?
0: I killed my husband.
1: Very well. Tell me how it happened.
0: I was having some people over for dinner that night. I was busy in the kitchen with the maid fixing dinner. When Roger came downstairs, I asked him to do a simple thing. Just a little thing. I asked him to start a fire in the fireplace. It was pretty chilly out, and

0: Always made that room look so warm and nice. Have you seen my house?
1: Yes, Mrs. Darling. Go on, please.
0: He took so long down in the basement, getting things ready for the fire. And our guests were arriving at 7:30. So I asked him to come up and make some martinis and let the fire go for the moment. He called me a name.
1: Why?
0: I never knew why he did things like that. I went downstairs to ask him why he was so angry. And he called me another name. It wasn't just the name or him being angry. It was all of those things he had done to me before. The arguing, the fighting, the insults. When he started up the stairs, I picked up the hatchet and I hit him with it. He fell down.
1: Then what did you do?
0: I ran upstairs, I put on my coat, and I left the house.
1: Where have you been these last 3 days?
0: I never left Allenview. I had a room at a motel last night. Then I thought I'd better get away. Go east, maybe. But somebody recognized me at the bus station.
1: Did you ever think about killing your husband before this?
0: Oh, yes.
1: Did you know you were going to kill him when you went down to the basement?
0: No.
1: Why did you kill him?
0: He took my life away from me, Mr. Christian.
1: I don't understand.
0: He took my life away from me. He stole my life.
1: I don't understand that, Mrs. Dudley.
0: When I went down the stairs that night and saw him standing there, I suddenly realized all he had taken from me. Everything that was young and fresh and wanting. And I despised him for it. So I killed him.
1: But why did you have to kill him? You could have divorced him, left him.
0: Don't you see what he had taken from me, Mr. Christian? There was nothing left for him to steal from me, or nothing left for me to give to another man. Are you married?
1: No, I'm afraid I've been too busy.
0: Well, then you wouldn't know what a man can take from a woman if... Mr. Christian? Am I someone you'd want to be married to if this terrible thing hadn't happened? Am I someone you'd be proud to have for a wife?
1: Might be.
0: That's all a woman needs. To be wanted. Am I old and ugly, unattractive? Am I shallow or flighty? Look at me, Mr. Christian.
1: I am.
0: No, no. Stand up, please. Look at me. Close.
1: Yeah.
0: Would you want to be loved by me?
1: You're very beautiful, Mrs. Dudley.
0: Have you any idea what it means to be a beautiful woman, Mr. Christian? To be admired by every man and envied by every woman, and never to be sure why? Oh, how many times have I heard those words, I love you. Wondered what they meant. What was loved? My face? My figure? My artificial makeup? My Balenciaga gown? Or me? Maybe you can give me the straight answer, Mr. Christian. I haven't been able to get to the hairdressers recently. I've run out of lipstick. I'm afraid that this suit needs pressing. Would you want to be loved by me, Mr. Christian?
1: Yes. Yes, I would.
0: Well, I was nothing to Roger Dudley, nothing. And my love was nothing to him. I was a fixture, a decoration, an animal. And he took all of it. My love and my life. And then he stood at the bottom of the stairs and called me a name.
1: Mrs. Dudley. Mrs. Dudley, listen to me. Now, listen to me. No one saw this happen. The maid was upstairs in the kitchen. Mrs. Thompson only heard it from next door. Now, listen to me. You can claim that you did it in self-defense.
0: What?
1: He came at you and you picked up the hatchet and you hit him with it to protect yourself. You tell it that way when Mr. Bradford comes back in here. There are a dozen good men in the state who'd be glad to represent you in court with a story like that. I'll be opposite them. You can get off. He made you kill him. Because it was either him or you, and you ran afterwards because you were frightened. In the end, you'll be charged with second-degree murder, and at the most, you'll get a suspended sentence. Don't you understand what I'm telling you? You can be free.
0: Yes.
2: Yes, Mr. Christian.
1: All right, let's have Mr. Bradford in here now, please.
2: All right.
0: Wait a minute.
1: Hold it.
0: I can never be free.
1: What are you talking about?
0: You haven't understood a thing I've told you, have you, Mr. Christian? He took my life away from me a long time ago. Can't you see, Mr. Christian, I don't have any life to live now.
1: Mrs. Dudley, you have everything to live for. Look, you're young and beautiful and you want and need all the things that life can give you.
0: Too late, Mr.
1: Christian. No, it's not too late. You must listen to me. You're too valuable a person, too desirable, too beautiful to die. You must live.
0: Fine.
1: For me, for us. You need to be loved and you need me. God help me, I need you. I need you.

0: A duty to the people of this state, Mr. Christian. Tell me about it now.
1: Yeah. All right, send in Mr. Bradford.
0: I wanted to talk to you alone like this to make sure I was right. You're no better than he was, Mr. Christian. You'd take a woman and do the same thing to her that he did to me. Until you kissed me just then, I wasn't a person to you. I was an animal. A trapped animal. And if I let you help me escape from this trap, I'd just be escaping into a smaller one. A whisper. With you. You're another Roger Dudley.
2: Okay, Chris? Chris?
1: Are you ready to make your statement of fact, Mrs. Dudley?
3: Yes.
1: All right, John, take it down. From the beginning, Mrs. Dudley, just as it happened.

0: Suspense. 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Heard in tonight's story were Rita Lloyd as Ellen Dudley, Mason Adams as Christian, Lawson Zerbe as John, Hal Burdick as the Sheriff, and Jack Arthur as Thaler. 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
1: And now, another tale well calculated to keep you in suspense. 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
2: Life was good to me. I had a wonderful wife, a lovely baby, and two of the best friends a man could ever want, Randy and Kay Stoneman. One day after work, I thought I'd drop in at Riley's Grill, where Randy often stopped on his way home. I was approaching the rear entrance when I noticed the time on a window clock and stopped to check my watch. It was exactly 5:45. Suddenly, I saw Randy hurrying out of the rear entrance of Riley's Grill.
3: Randy! Hey, Randy! Randy, it's me, Bert!
2: Randy drove away without seeing me. Little did I think that this simple incident was going to lead to one of the greatest crises in my life. An hour or so later, I was at home when...
4: Bert, could you come into the living room for a moment?
2: What is it, hon?
4: Move the baby stroller somewhere, will you?
2: Where to?
4: Oh, anywhere, just so it's out of sight before Randy and Kay get here.
2: Going to a lot of fuss, aren't you?
4: Oh, I'm tired of their always seeing the apartment in a mess. Kay has lovely things.
2: Randy has lovely bills, that poor guy.
4: Oh, stop defending him. He spends as much as Kay does. But at least they have things.
2: Oh, salesmen have to look good, Linda.
4: And accountants don't, I suppose?
2: I'll take a steady salary anytime. I know Randy's commissions look big, but they...
4: Oh, there they are. Would you let him in, Bert? I want to run across the hall and borrow Mrs. Lacey's steak knife.
2: Keep your shirts on. I'm coming. Oh. Well, I
5: You're Bert Claxton?
2: Yes,
5: I'd like
2: but
5: to
2: I...
5: talk to you for a couple of minutes. I'm Lieutenant Conover, Police Department.
2: Well, yes, Lieutenant, but my wife and I are expecting company.
5: It won't take long. Just a few questions.
2: Well, okay. Come in. What's the trouble, Lieutenant? I haven't done anything.
5: Oh, I'm just checking some facts for the DA.
2: Oh.
5: Okay, shoot. According to my information, you're an accountant.
2: Yes?
5: With the Columbia Mutual Insurance Company for 18 months.
2: That's right.
5: There's another tenant in this same building, works at Columbia too, Randolph Stoneman.
2: Yeah, friend of mine. Randy and I were in Korea together. Mustered out at the same time, great guy.
5: You see? According to this record, he's worked at Columbia a little over 2 years.
2: Yep, salesman. When I finished my accountant's course, he pulled me in. Randy's that kind of a guy.
5: Take a look at this picture. Is him with you?
2: Yeah, that's him. Say, what is this? What's this all about?
5: Just routine check, Claxton, every now and then. Something happens. You gotta check it, that's all.
2: Trouble at the company?
5: Not exactly.
2: Well, I'm glad to cooperate, but like I said, my wife and I are expecting company, and as a matter of fact, it's Randy and his wife. Why, maybe he can help you.
5: Maybe. You see a lot of the Stonemans?
2: Well, sure.
5: You guys share rides to work and home, huh?
2: Randy drives me in mornings. I don't own a car. He's out during the day making calls, and sometimes after work I look for him at Riley's Grill and hitch a ride home.
5: Tom Riley's. I was there this afternoon. I didn't see you there.
2: I was across the street. I didn't go inside.
5: You missed him, huh?
2: No. I saw him coming out of the back door. I yelled, but he didn't hear me over the traffic.
5: What time was it? About?
2: 5:45 on the nose.
5: You're sure?
2: Sure, I'm sure. I happened to check my watch just then. Why?
5: It was Randy Stoneman who came out that back door at 5:45. You're positive?
2: Look, Randy and I have been buddies for years. I'd know him anywhere. Why?
5: Oh, nothing. But, thanks a lot, Mr. Claxton.
2: been very helpful.
6: How?
4: I'm sorry I took so long, Bert. Have Randy...
7: Hi, anybody home?
4: Are we too early?
5: Your name, Randolph Stoneman?
7: Yeah, Randolph. Long for Randy.
5: Where were you this evening at approximately 5:45, Mr. Stoneman?
7: What's it to you?
5: Here's my badge, Lieutenant Conover, Police Department.
7: So?
5: Did you answer my question, Mr. Stoneman?
7: Well, now, just let me think now. 5:45, I must have been at home. Yeah, right upstairs at home, wasn't I, Kay?
4: I was washing my hair when you came in. I'm not sure of the time, but
5: Mr.
4: if you Stoneman, say you were...
5: You're quite sure you weren't leaving Riley's Grill by the back door at 5:45?
7: Well, didn't I just tell you that...
5: I'll have to ask you to come downtown with me, Mr. Stoneman. You can repeat your story there.
7: Hey, let go of my arm. Now, what is this?
5: It's an arrest.
7: An arrest? What for?
5: The man who shot Riley didn't finish the job. Riley's in a coma at City Hospital. For the moment, the charge is assault with intent to kill. If he dies, it'll be murder.
7: What's this got to do with me?
5: Riley was shot at 5:45. You were seen running out the back door of Riley's Grill at 5:45 p.m.
7: Oh, yeah? Who saw me?
5: Your friend here, Mr. Claxton.
8: The next morning, I went to see Randy at police headquarters, where he was being held. They ushered me into a bleak and barren room. Presently, Randy entered, still wearing his sports outfit from the night before. It was a rumpled Randy, who looked like a man who had not slept the night before, who sat opposite me at the long table in the center of the room.
7: Well, I'm glad you came.
8: What can I do, Randy? Now, tell me something I can do.
7: What can I tell you?
8: I didn't know what he wanted, Randy, last night. I didn't know what he was after.
7: Now look, you don't have to prove to me that you're on my team.
8: You didn't shoot Riley. They can't pin this on you just because you were there.
7: But I wasn't there. Now, get that through your head. I wasn't there, Bert. You didn't see me, understand?
8: But, Randy,
7: Now, you know Riley made book in that back room. I got in pretty deep. They got enough to pin this rap on me if Riley died.
8: Well, not if you didn't shoot him. Not if you're innocent.
7: If.
8: Tell me straight, Randy. I'll believe you. I don't care if you were there. I don't care if they found your fingerprints on the gun. If you tell me you didn't do it...
7: I am telling you. I wasn't near the place. You didn't see me. You were mistaken. But if you want to put a noose around my neck, Bert, if you want to do that, you just stick to that story of yours.
8: Randy!
7: What are you trying to do to me, Bert?
8: But, Randy, I did see you. It's up to you. Now, you just remember that, buddy.
2: That's the story as it now stands. You're my lawyer, Bill. I've come to you for advice.
9: Yes, of course. How is Riley?
2: Well, just before I got here, I called the hospital. He was still in a coma.
9: Your friend is in trouble as it is. But if Riley dies...
2: Yeah. If Riley dies, and Randy's up for murder, I'm going to be a sort of key witness, wouldn't you say?
9: Your testimony will be vital. The prosecution has a strong motive for the shooting in Randy's gambling. But your statement places him at the scene of the shooting at the exact time it happened.
2: Oh, it's all my fault. I got Randy into this mess.
9: You didn't get anybody into anything. You were asked a question. You answered it truthfully. As any law-abiding citizen should. Your statement can't become testimony unless you repeat it under oath at a trial.
2: Testimony? You think I'm going to be a witness against Randy?
9: Oh, not on your life. Well, that's up to you. You came to me for advice, and I'm giving it to you. I suppose you could find a way to evade the subpoena. Lots of people run away from unpleasant things, Bert. But can you run away from yourself?
2: What am I going to do?
9: I'll tell you what you have to do. You'll have to decide. I know you're afraid that Randy Stoneman shot Tom Riley. And if Riley dies, you'll have to choose between your friendship for Randy and justice.
2: Hello. Yes, this is he. Oh, well, did he regain consciousness before he... No. All right. I'll be there. Thanks for calling.
4: Well, what's the matter, honey? You look...
2: Riley just died.
4: Oh, no.
2: It's murder. The DA wants to see me tomorrow morning.
4: But that means... Bert, you can't testify. How can you?
2: Do you think I want to?
8: I'd give my right arm if I hadn't seen him.
4: Are you sure you saw him? How can you be sure?
8: I'm sure, I tell you. I saw him.
4: You could have been mistaken.
8: I wasn't mistaken. But I can't send Randy to... I just can't.
4: Bert, what will you do?
8: I don't know. I don't know.
2: The dreaded moment when I would have to make a decision. Decide between Randy and justice was drawing close. It was like a nightmare that never ended but kept getting worse. A nightmare from which I could not escape by waking up. The next morning I was in the DA's office.
6: I can understand your feelings, Mr. Claxton. Randy Stoneman saved your life in Korea. You two men have been through the mill together. Strong reasons for loyalty. But none of them alters this fact. Randy Stoneman committed murder.
2: That's your opinion.
6: We'll prove it. Randy was living high, way beyond his income. He mishandled his insurance collection. The company's books prove that. He was deeply in debt, not only to stores, but also to Riley. Riley was calling him.
8: A man doesn't kill just because he owes money.
6: Suppose he owed $15,000 to a bookmaker who wasn't afraid to play rough. Randy couldn't pay, and he didn't want to be worked over, so he shot Riley.
8: You can't make it stick unless I testify for you. Well, I'm not doing your dirty work. Get yourself another boy.
6: We have your statement, Mr. Claxton.
8: So what? I haven't signed anything. Hearsay evidence doesn't count.
6: Don't give me that smart talk, Claxton. It isn't a question of defying me, you know. You're defying the law. The law was designed to protect, not to punish. We're not persecutors. We're trying to be guardians. So a man can live out his life in peace and safety instead of dodging bullets.
8: I'm sorry. You don't understand.
6: I do understand. Don't use friendship as an excuse for protecting a murderer. You're doing him a favor, but you're betraying the rest of us. Now, that's a copy of your statement in front of Conover and his assistant. Sign it.
8: I can't.
6: Sign it, so we can go into court with a clean case. Sign it.
8: Are you crazy? Let me out of here.
6: You listen.
8: No, you listen. I didn't see anything. I don't know anything. And that's the end of it, do you hear me? That's the end of it.
6: Not quite. We don't need a signed deposition, you know. You'll be subpoenaed to the witness stand.
8: So what?
6: You'll be asked certain questions. You can answer them truthfully or lie and perjure yourself.
8: What was I to do? I would be asked certain questions. And if I lied, I'd be committing perjury. And if I told the truth, Randy would be hanged. How could I do this to Randy? He saved my life and career. He was my best and closest friend. On my way to Bill Tyler's office, the newspaper headlines fairly screamed at me. Stoneman trial opens tomorrow. DA promises quick conviction of Stoneman.
10: Well, Bert, have you come to a decision yet?
8: No.
10: There's not much time left. Why haven't you come back to see me before this?
8: What for?
10: We could have talked things over. Maybe I could have helped you.
8: Nothing helps. I keep seeing him. I keep seeing the way he looked at me at the jail the day I visited him. When he said, if you want to put a noose around my neck, stick to your story.
10: But your story is true, Bert. You know it's true.
8: Truth? What's that? I owe Randy my life. That's the truth, too.
10: And you think this will even things? If you lie for him on the witness stand tomorrow and perjure yourself, a life saved equals a life saved? Is that how you figured?
8: Oh, what if I have?
10: Well, your figures don't balance. You forgot Tom Riley's life.
8: Isn't Randy Stoneman worth more than Tom Riley? Randy's a good guy, Bill. He worked hard. He had plans for his wife, for himself.
10: And Riley was a crook and a gambler. He deserved killing?
8: I don't know. Now, look, let me alone, will
10: you? And you, Bert. You're a better guy than Randy, is that it? After all, he risked his life pulling you out of the line of fire.
8: Oh, no. You don't stop to think about that. A guy's out there. You go get him. You save him if you can, whether you like him or hate him.
10: Why?
8: What do you mean, why? Because that's the way it is. You don't ask questions about a guy in battle. You just drag him in if you can. A guy's got a right to live.
10: A guy has a right to live. Any guy. Any guy at all. Right, Bert? Whether you like him or hate him. A man still has a right to live, not to be shot down, Bert, and left on the floor to die.
8: I guess I better be going.
10: You have no right to sacrifice the laws which protect all men's lives, Bert. to save one man's life, even if he is your best friend.
8: Please, oh, don't say any more. I've got to think. Look, will you be in court tomorrow?
10: There's nothing I can do.
8: Please. I've got to have somebody on my side.
10: All right. I'll make it a point to be there.
4: Oh, Bert, you're so late. I've been worried.
8: I'm sorry, dear. I went by to talk to Bill Tyler. I phoned you earlier, but you didn't answer.
4: I went up to sit with Kay for a while. She shouldn't be alone. I asked her to come down for coffee.
8: Oh. I wish you hadn't.
4: Is there anything wrong with that? Why shouldn't she sit with her friends on a night like this?
8: Yeah. Guess you're right, dear.
4: Well, what did Bill Tyler say to you?
8: We just talked.
4: What did you talk about?
8: The same thing you're thinking about. The same thing everybody's thinking about every time they look at me. What's he going to say when he gets on the witness stand? Will he tell the truth or will he lie?
4: Bert.
8: Take a guess, Linda. It's the $64,000 question. The truth or a lie?
4: Bert, stop it. Stop it.
8: Oh, no.
4: Well, control yourself. It's probably Kay. I'll let her in. Oh, come in, Kay. I told myself I wouldn't come, but I couldn't help it. I just couldn't stay up there alone. Of course not. We want you here with us. Now sit down. I'll heat the coffee.
8: Hello, Kay.
11: Well, Bert, tomorrow, huh?
8: Yep.
11: A big day.
8: He's got a good lawyer. Things ought to go all right.
11: But will they? Will they go all right, Bert?
8: Who knows?
11: I think you do. You and nobody else. It's your decision whether he goes free or not.
8: Okay, for the love of God.
11: It's your testimony they're depending on. If you say you saw him at Riley's at 5:45, why then...
8: Okay.
11: But if you lie, Bert...
8: Now, look, Kay, I've been through it.
4: You didn't mean that.
11: Yes, I did. Because I know Randy did it.
8: You what?
11: I've known since that first day when he said he came home early. It was almost 6:30 when he got home. It doesn't matter.
8: It doesn't matter. Of course it matters. All this time I thought I kidded myself into believing.
11: I don't care what he did. Can't you understand? I just want him back. And you can save him, Bert.
8: It's not that simple.
11: Oh, don't give me a lot of words. It's yes or no. That's all I want from you, Bert.
8: All right. I don't know.
11: Why not? What are you doing? Weighing the evidence? It's so easy, Bert. Lie for him. Tell a lie and save a life. You owe him that, Bert, don't you? Don't you?
8: I don't know.
11: Why aren't you any pity in you? Haven't you any human feelings? What kind of a man are you? What kind of a man are you? Oh, Bert. Bert.
8: Now, don't you start on me, Linda.
4: Bert, dear, don't be so touchy.
8: Then what is it? What were you going to say?
4: Well, I can't believe it. Even when I heard Kay say it, all this time, we've been thinking... All this time, he's guilty.
8: So what? So what? Does that make it any easier? Does that change how I feel about him?
4: Oh, of course, you can't change your feelings so easily. Oh, poor Kay.
8: Linda. Linda, you've always been the smart one in our little family. Linda, tell me what to do.
4: Oh, darling, I wish I were clever enough to tell you.
8: That night I was unable to sleep. Voices kept running through my mind. I kept hearing things that had been said to me since Randy got into this horrible mess.
12: You will have to decide. I know you're afraid that Randy Stoneman shot Tom Riley. And if Riley dies, you'll have to choose between your friendship for Randy and justice. Friendship is an excuse for protecting a murderer. You're doing him a favor, but you're betraying the rest of us.
11: What are you doing? Weighing the evidence? So easy, Bert. Lie for him. Tell a lie and save a life. You owe him that, Bert, don't you? Don't you?
13: Stop it. Stop it. I can't stand it anymore.
4: Bert. Bert, darling.
13: Hmm? Oh.
4: Now try to get some sleep, dear. I know just how you feel, but try to get some sleep. Everything will work out all right.
13: Will it? Will it?
4: I believe it will.
14: State your name and occupation.
13: Bert. Bert Claxton.
14: Speak up so that the jury can hear you.
13: Bert Claxton. I'm an accountant for the Columbia Mutual Insurance Company.
14: Now, Mr. Claxton, I want you to look at the defendant and tell me if you know him.
13: Of course I do. Randy Stoneman.
14: How long have you known him?
13: A number of years.
14: How many would you say? 5 or 10 years or more?
13: More than 10 years.
14: Then if you saw the defendant on the street, you'd never mistake him for somebody else, or vice versa.
13: Of course not, when I know him as well as I do.
14: You're right. It would be impossible for you to mistake someone else for Randy Stoneman.
13: I'd say so.
14: Thank you. Now, Mr. Claxton, on Friday, October 14th last, where were you at 5:45 p.m.?
13: I was on Platt Street.
14: Were you near the rear exit of Riley's Grill?
13: Yes, sir. Right opposite, on the other side of the street.
14: Now, Mr. Claxton, will you please tell the court exactly what happened as you stood on the other side of the street facing the rear exit of Riley's Grill?
15: The moment I dreaded had come. What was I to do? Should I tell the truth or not? I caught a glimpse of Kay. She was looking at me with desperate pleading in her eyes. I could hear her words again. Away from Kay and saw Bill Tyler on the other side of the courtroom. He was watching me, as everyone else was. His eyes fairly burned through me, and I recalled his words.
16: Can't sacrifice the law to protect all men's lives, to save one man's life. You'll have to choose.
14: Mr. Claxton, I repeat, will you tell the court exactly what happened as you stood on the other side of the street facing Riley's Grill?
15: Well, I looked at my watch.
14: What time was it?
15: Exactly 5:45.
14: All right, go on. What did you do next?
15: I started across the street. And at that moment, I saw Randy Stoneman come out of the back door of Riley's Grill.
0: Suspense. You've been listening to Witness for Death, written for Suspense by Ronald Dawson. Heard in tonight's story were Frank Thomas Jr. as Bert Claxton and William Redfield as Randy Stoneman. Others in the cast were Ruth Tobin, Mary Jane Higby, Roger DeCoven, Maurice Tartland, and Guy Rep. Listen again next week when we return with Inferno by Peter Fernandez. Another tale well calculated to keep you in suspense. Suspense has come to you through the worldwide facilities of the United States Armed Forces Radio and Television Service.

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0: is the Man in Black. Here again to introduce Columbia's program, Suspense. Our star tonight is Bela Lugosi, playing the part of Professor Antonio Basile, psychologist. The story is by J. Donald Wilson, who calls it The Doctor Prescribed Death. If you have been with us on these Tuesday nights, you will know that suspense is compounded of mystery and suspicion and dangerous adventure. This series of tales is calculated to intrigue you, stir your nerves, to offer you a precarious situation, and then withhold the solution until the last possible moment. And so it is with the Doctor Prescribed Death and Bela Lugosi's performance. We again hope to keep you in suspense. Professor Antonio Basile has a theory, but let him tell you about it.
1: As a psychologist, I have worked out a theory. A theory I know to be sound. I contend that a person who has decided to kill himself can very easily be turned from this desire to the desire of taking the life of another. I can prove my theory. And if necessary, that is exactly what I will do.
0: Professor Antonio Basile has a theory, but only a theory. And he's worried about what his publisher will say, so he visits the editor, whose name is Hellman. Hellman finishes the manuscript and tosses it on the desk. Professor Basile leans forward eagerly and...
1: Well, Hellman, what do you think?
2: Professor Basile, it's purely conjecture, simply a theory, and I wouldn't advise publishing it.
1: I worked on that theory for a long time. I am positive of it. I know it'll work.
2: Suppose it will. What good is it? What good have you accomplished if you can prove it'll work?
1: Are you laughing at me, Hellman?
2: It's so silly. An ordinary human being has suffered reverses. He's sick of it all. He wants to leave it all behind. And you say he can be changed to want to kill someone else.
1: I do. Self-destruction and the destruction of other life are closely related in the mind. The dividing line is very thin.
2: It's ridiculous.
1: And you won't publish it?
2: Granger would fire me.
1: Why?
2: He told me that, in his opinion, you should be in the asylum.
1: Mr. Granger said that? Does he think I'm insane?
2: How do I know?
1: Hellman, Mr. Granger didn't say that. It's you who thinks I'm crazy. You've never liked me. For some reason, you are trying to tear me down. Well, we'll see, Mr. Hellman. You'll see.
2: Now, wait a minute.
1: I'll show you whether my works are illogical. I'll show you whether I'm insane.
2: Oh, calm down.
1: I'm going to make you eat those words. I know you don't like me, but I'm going to prove that my theory is sound. Good night.
2: Wait a minute. Basile, wait.
1: You wait, Hellman. You wait.
0: Yes, wait, Hellman. Wait. Professor Basile, seething with resentment, rushes from the office and strides angrily down the street.
1: Insane, huh? I'll prove my theory. I'll find a subject. I'll find someone who wants to take his own life.
0: And so Basile goes home, late for dinner. He finds a note from his wife, Myra, saying she's decided to attend the opera and will be home around 11:30. Then Professor Basile gets an inspiration. He goes to the bridge over the deep canyon, the bridge called Suicide. And strangely enough, he hasn't long to wait. As he stands against the railing in the fog, a figure appears a few feet beyond, stops, prepares to leap.
1: Don't do it! Wait a minute! Listen.
3: Huh?
1: That's very silly.
3: Let go of me.
1: Oh, no. I couldn't do that. I need you.
3: I don't need you.
1: Don't you know this is against the law?
3: You're not an officer. You can't stop me.
1: It's 500 feet to those tracks below. Hard steel rails. And don't believe what they all tell you about not being conscious of what happened. You'd know.
4: people don't die instantly.
3: Let loose.
4: They lie in agony for minutes and sometimes for an hour. It's a horrible death, I know.
3: How do you know?
4: I'm a doctor.
3: Doctor?
4: Yes. I can tell you much simpler ways, much less painful ways, and quicker. You're a nice young girl, an intelligent girl. You wouldn't want it to happen this way. Maybe after I talk to you a while, you wouldn't want to do this at all.
3: No?
4: No. But come on. Let's talk it over. Maybe a few minutes' talk will change the entire picture for you.
3: What could you do to help me?
4: If you'll come, I'll tell you. There's a motive back of your wanting to do this, and I'd like to know what it is.
3: Nothing doing.
4: Haven't you any relatives? Any loved ones you'd like to do something for?
3: Yes.
4: Then if you talk with me for a while, maybe I can find my way clear to help those people.
3: You sound crazy to me.
4: Oh, no.
3: All right, I'll... Where?
4: My apartment.
3: Let's go.
1: Well, here we are. Come in, please.
3: Well, what do you want to know?
1: Now, sit down first. Are you hungry?
3: No, I'm not that broke. It isn't poverty.
1: I knew that. I could tell by your clothes. Now, first, why did you come here?
3: Why? Why, because you talked me into it.
1: I see. You're not afraid of me?
3: Afraid? In my frame of mind. What could I lose?
1: Suppose I told you that I really brought you here to kill you.
3: Kill me?
1: You know, you're a very pretty girl, don't you?
3: Yeah. That doesn't always mean so much.
1: The right man, it might.
3: That's what I thought. But I found out it didn't mean a thing.
1: Ah. Then it was because of a man. I knew it.
3: Really? How did you guess?
1: I'm a student of psychology. I'm Professor Antonio Basile.
3: I see. And you want to know what makes me tick. You want to know the reason behind my action tonight.
1: That's right. I would like to know what happened to make you want to kill yourself. Suicide is a mental aberration.
3: Yeah?
1: I'd like to know what preceded the decision to destroy yourself. And what you thought about until the moment I stopped you on the bridge.
3: What good will that do me?
1: You said you weren't broke, but you also said you had some loved ones you'd like to do something for.
3: I meant I wasn't broke to the point of being hungry. I have a few dollars. But you suggested help for someone in larger terms.
1: Yes, I did. Who is the loved one?
3: My mother.
1: You are her only means of support?
3: Yes.
1: And you intend to kill yourself?
3: Yes.
1: That's being selfish, isn't it?
3: Selfish?
1: Yes. You are concentrating solely on self.
3: You think so?
1: But what else? The first law of human nature is self-preservation, right?
3: I suppose so.
1: The second law is the preservation of family.
3: Yeah?
1: So you decide to deny the first law and destroy yourself. And as a consequence, deny the second and leave your mother alone and in need. You indicate a form of insanity.
3: What would be normal?
1: To destroy the other person. The one who has done you wrong. Have you hurt him?
3: No.
1: Then the one who has done wrong should be the one to suffer. You have no legal recourse?
3: Legal recourse? No, I haven't, I'm sorry to say.
1: And you would kill yourself to let your poor mother suffer because of the wrong of another. Why shouldn't he be the one to suffer?
3: I suppose you're right. Why shouldn't he?
1: What happened after all? Why not tell me about it? Were you married?
3: No. He never seemed to find time to get around to marriage.
1: What's your name?
3: Gladys. Gladys Tanner.
1: How long had you known him?
3: Almost 4 years.
1: And you always thought he meant to marry you?
3: Yes. Until 3 weeks ago.
1: Yes?
3: On July 1st, he had to leave town for a week on business. Said he was going to Kansas City. When he came back, he seemed to be too busy to see me. Then a week ago, I found a snapshot along with several others in his desk in his home.
1: May I see it?
3: Certainly. It's a picture of him and another woman. But the picture was not taken in Kansas City.
5: It was?
3: No, it was taken on the beach at Atlantic City. And it's dated by the finisher, July 3rd. Since he returned, he's refused to see me. Yesterday, he finally said he didn't care to see me anymore. That I'd better forget him.
5: But it isn't so easy as that, is it?
3: No. I figured I'd done something. And blame myself.
5: Do you know this blonde woman in this snapshot?
3: No.
5: Then it must be a woman he has met recently. You've known him for 4 years. I don't think you are to blame. He's the one in the wrong. And he should be made to suffer.
3: How?
5: You were going to kill yourself. Why should you? Kill him instead. He double-crossed you. He deserves it. Now, let me go a little deeper into the situation. Whenever a person has reached the conclusion to take his life...

0: sure you have made up your mind, Miss Tanner.
1: Positive.
0: Now, if you're careful, you won't be caught.
1: No.
0: But whether you are or not, I'm giving you this check for $1,000 made out to cash to be sent to your mother only after the man is dead. Write his name on this pad.
1: There you are.
0: I will know what has happened by the newspapers. And I will be told payment until I learn that you have gone through with it.
1: It'll happen tonight.
0: Very well. You are sure? You are determined?
1: Absolutely. Nothing could stop me.
0: Very good.
1: But just what would happen if I did get caught?
0: You won't get caught if you follow my instructions. I know. Now, here is a small revolver. It'll fit easily in your purse. That's all you need. Be sure to wipe your fingerprints off and leave the gun near the body.
1: Yeah. Well, goodbye, Dr. Basile.
0: Goodbye, Gladys, and good luck.
2: Professor Basile watches Gladys as she crosses the street to the dimly lighted bus stop. Then he rushes to his car and drives away. A few minutes later, he comes to a stop at Hellman's house. Hellman, the editor who ridiculed his theory.
3: Just a minute.
0: Oh. Hello, Basile. Good evening, Hellman. Thought I'd drop out to have a little chat with you.
3: Well, why this time of night? It's kind of late, isn't it?
0: 11. Didn't think that was late for you.
3: No? Come in.
0: Thanks.
3: Sit down. What's on your mind?
0: I want to talk to you about my theory you ridicule so definitely. My theory about suicide.
3: Oh. Well, I just don't believe it, that's all.
0: And I said I'd prove it, didn't I?
3: Yes, but what are you getting at?
0: It's going to be proved. My theory is going to be proved tonight.
3: Well, that's fine. Go right ahead and prove it.
0: I don't like you, Hellman. I'd never liked you. And I know you don't like me.
3: I can't help that, Basile. What are you staring at?
0: Is there someone here with you?
3: Certainly not. Why?
0: That's a woman's purse on the Davenport.
3: Hmm? Oh, my secretary dropped by earlier this evening with the manuscript. She must have forgotten it.
0: She's not here now?
3: Of course not.
0: Then I'll continue. I found a subject. A girl who was ready to commit suicide because a man jilted her. In a few hours, I was successful in changing her thoughts from suicide to homicide, and she is going to kill the man tonight. What do you think of that?
3: There may be a dozen murders tonight.
0: Ah, but you'll know which one I mean. You'll know about this murder.
3: What do you mean?
0: Because I'm going to tell you who the victim is going to be.
3: You know who the intended victim is? Why don't you stop it?
0: But then I wouldn't have proved my theory.
3: If you put this girl up to it, you're as guilty as she is. You're insane, Basile. Hopelessly insane.
0: You think so, Herman?
3: The whole idea is mad. Too utterly ridiculous for words. No sane man would ever think of such a useless, senseless idea. And for heaven's sake, stop laughing.
0: I'm thinking about the victim. Then he learned.
3: Who is the victim?
0: Martin Hellman.
3: Me?
0: Yes, you.
3: I don't believe you.
0: You will this time.
3: Who is this girl? I know no girl who'd want to kill me.
0: This one does, now.
3: Oh, nonsense. However, I wouldn't put it past you to hire someone to do something like this.
0: Oh, no, this girl is no fake. This girl is serious. Deadly serious.
3: You probably hypnotized some poor woman, figuring she'd never remember what happened.
0: Oh, Hellman, you underestimate me.
3: Maybe I do underestimate your evil mind. But believe
0: me... Put up your hands, Hellman. Get away from that desk. I'll just take care of that gun, Hellman. That's better.
3: Well, since when did you start carrying a gun, Basile?
0: Ah, a gun? Don't be silly. This isn't a gun in my pocket. It's just my pipe. See? Well, what do you hear, Hellman?
3: Nothing.
0: Oh, yes, you do. I heard it, too. A sound on the porch. I leave now. The back way. I put your gun in the kitchen. And I'll be very careful to remove all my fingerprints.
3: You insane fool.
0: Oh, fancy you. You, Hellman, you are going to help prove my theory. Good night, Hellman.
3: Crazy devil. I'll have him locked up before he gets across town.
1: Good evening, Mr. Hellman.
3: Huh? How did you get in here?
1: Through the patio door.
3: What do you want?
1: I wanted to talk to you.
3: Very strangely.
1: You're just imagining things.
3: And what are you doing here?
1: I wanted to tell you something.
3: Yeah? What?
1: When you first indicated to me that you were through with me, I was terribly hurt. I thought all along that we were to be married. I couldn't understand. I tried and tried to think of something I'd done to cause our breakup. Then I happened to find this snapshot in your desk.
3: Snapshot?
1: Take a look at it. Kansas City. No, Atlantic City, New Jersey. You and a blonde. And the date is stamped on the back. A business trip. Ha!
3: Well, what about it?
1: I just wanted you to know that you weren't so slick.

0: Think you'd better go now.
1: I'm going. Goodbye, Morton. And good luck in your new venture.
0: What venture?
1: This one.
0: Gladys. Gladys!
1: And wish me luck in mine.
2: Gladys stands staring a moment at the body of Hellman, then wipes off the gun, drops it to the floor, takes the professor's check from her purse, steps to Hellman's desk and writes a note. Then she puts the note in an envelope with the check, addresses it, stamps it, turns out the lights, and steps out into the dark street. At the corner, she drops the envelope in the mailbox and disappears. Professor Basile heard the shots. His theory worked. Hellman will torment him no more. The perfect crime. So he can go home to his wife now and go to sleep.
3: Myra.
0: Myra.
4: Huh? What? Oh, Antonio.
0: What are you doing asleep on the Davenport? Do you know what time it is?
4: It must be after midnight. I've been waiting for you.
0: How was opera?
4: Oh, fair. Nothing to brag about.
0: Who sang the lead?
4: Bill Chiari. He wasn't very good.
0: Bill Chiari?
4: Mm-hmm. He's a poor Othello.
0: Othello? I thought they were doing Ida tonight.
4: No, they switched because someone was ill. They just as soon have stayed home.
0: Have a nightcap, Myra?
4: No, thanks. I'm tired. I think I'll go to bed.
0: I'll be along presently. Good night.
2: Then the night passes and the morning comes. The professor rises cheerfully and prepares for breakfast. Then...
0: I get it, Myra. Yes?
5: Are you Professor Basile?
0: Yes.
5: May we come in? We'd like to talk with you.
0: Of course. What is it you want?
5: Is your wife in?
0: Yes.
5: We'd like to see her, too.
0: What?
6: Oh, I'm Lieutenant Davis.
0: Well, what do you want?
5: Will you call your wife?
0: Fire. And suddenly. Myra. But what's this all about?
4: What is it, Antonio?
0: These men are from detective headquarters. They want to talk to us.
4: Really? What about?
5: May I ask where you were last night, Mrs. Basile?
4: Certainly. I went to the opera.
5: What time did you get home?
4: Oh, I imagine it was around 11 or shortly after.
5: Mm-hmm. Were you at home last evening, Professor?
0: Well, I was at the club and got home about 12:30.
5: By the way, do you know a Morton Hellman?
0: Certainly.
4: What about him?
5: He's been murdered.
4: Murdered?
0: Good Lord. When?
5: Around midnight last night. I found him this morning.
0: How terrible. Why, I've known him for years. He was editor-in-chief of the company publishing my writings. I'm a psychologist, you know.
5: Yes, we know.
0: But, what do you want to know from us? We weren't connected socially with Hellman. Just in business.
7: Did you know him, Mrs. Basile?
4: Yes, I knew him very slightly.
7: Did either of you know of anyone who'd have reason to kill him?
0: Certainly not. Everyone thought highly of him.
5: Did you ever hear of a girl named Gladys Tanner?
0: Gladys Tanner? No.
7: Did you know of a Gladys Tanner, Mrs. Basile?
4: No.
5: Is this your purse, Mrs. Basile?
0: Why, of course it is. That's the one I gave you last Christmas, Myra.
4: Oh, yes. I must have lost it downtown.
0: Where did you find it, Lieutenant?
5: At Hellman's home.
0: Hellman's home? Well, how in the world?
4: Good heavens, but
5: we found it on the sofa.
4: Well, I can't imagine how it could get there.
5: And this is the revolver that killed Hellman, found on the floor beside him.
4: What?
5: No fingerprints on it, however.
4: What?
0: May I see it? Why, Myra, this is your gun. I bought this for you 2 years ago. When I went on the lecture tour.
4: Yes, I think it's mine, but it just doesn't make sense.
5: Did you have the gun in your purse when you lost it last night?
4: Well, perhaps I did. I'm so confused. No, I can't remember.
0: I think it is terrible.
4: Oh, I know. Oh, dear, I feel ill.
5: Did you ever fire this gun?
4: Yes, once last year up in the mountains. I wanted to see how it worked.
5: Ever reloaded?
4: No, I've never reloaded it. I just didn't think about it. Maybe I did put it in my purse. Why, I don't know, and whoever found the purse may have used the gun to... Oh, I just can't seem to think.
5: This gun misfired on the first two shots. The other three killed...

0: Hellman.
1: This is the most amazing piece of coincidence I ever heard of. Why would my wife want to do such a thing? Why should she get to Hellman? She hardly knew him.
2: Are you sure about that, Professor?
1: Of course.
2: Well, sorry to say that I don't believe her.
1: What? This is ridiculous.
2: This is going to be a shock to you, Professor, but here's a snapshot we found on Hellman's desk. Taken in Atlantic City last July.
1: Good heavens. Why, this is you, Myra. You and Hellman. You were at your mother's in Florida in July. Myra, look at me. What does this mean?
3: I can't.
1: And I can't believe such a thing.
4: May I have the purse, the gun, and the photo? Thank you. I'm sorry, but I'll have to take her down to headquarters.
3: But I didn't kill him. I didn't. I wouldn't. I loved him.
1: Myra. You better pull yourself together. You'll have to go back.
4: They'll want photos and fingerprints.
1: Yes. You better get it ready, Myra. Certainly looks bad for her.
4: Afraid it does. Looks like an open and shut case. Oh, will you come along too, Professor?
1: Certainly.
5: And so it all worked out beautifully. Not quite as the professor had planned. But then he changed his plan from the moment when Gladys Tanner showed him the snapshot taken in Atlantic City. And he realized that the girl's fiancé was Hellman, and the blonde was Myra, his wife. He had no intention of allowing Gladys Tanner to kill Hellman until he saw that snapshot. And when he recognized Myra's purse in Hellman's home, he decided to let Gladys kill him and the blame be placed on Myra. The perfect crime. But several hours later, after fingerprints and many questions, the professor is just about to be dismissed when Sergeant Rankin steps into the room and speaks quietly to Lieutenant Davis.
4: What is it, Rankin?
2: I stayed at Basile's place, as you said.
4: Well?
2: A few minutes ago, a special delivery letter came for the professor. This'll knock your eye out. Read it.
4: Mm-hmm. Well, this fits perfectly with the writing we were trying to make out on Helm's desk letter. Professor, here's a letter sent special delivery to you a few minutes ago, postmarked last night. Read it.
6: Dear Professor Basile, your theory worked a certain degree. You convinced me I should kill him. But when that gun you gave me misfired twice, I almost quit.
4: Go ahead, Professor. Read on.
6: Then as I looked at him on the floor, the feeling of self-destruction came back. I'm going ahead with my plan. Here's your check. I won't need it. Besides, I lied to you. I lost my mother long ago. Better luck next time. Gladys Tanner.
2: And a half hour ago, they found her body beneath Suicide Bridge.
4: Well, Professor, your perfect crime has failed.
1: Failed? Yes. Failed,
4: wonderful setup on paper, but your theory backfired and you're up for murder.
1: But I didn't kill him.
4: But you planned it, and you're as guilty as Gladys. She's paid her penalty. Now it's your turn.
1: No. No. I won't. I won't be hanged. Never!
4: Rankin, Rankin!
5: And now the doctor lies on the sidewalk, 17 stories below. His entire theory worked in reverse.

so closes the doctor-prescribed death, starring Bela Lugosi, tonight's story of suspense. It came to you from Columbia Square in Hollywood. This is the man in black who conveys to you Columbia's invitation to spend this half hour in suspense with us again next Tuesday when we present the noted actor, Mr. Sidney Greenstreet, in The Hangman Won't Wait.

William Spear, the producer, Ted Bliss, the director, Lud Gluskin, the musical director, Lucian Mahuick, the composer, and J. Donald Wilson, the author, collaborated on tonight's

0: In just a moment, Suspense with Ida Lupino.
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2: Yeah, it's a scorcher, Dad.
1: You're lucky we thought of coming to the firehouse. 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
0: 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And tonight, Autolite takes pleasure in presenting Anton Leder's production of Ray Bradbury's remarkable story, Summer Night, starring Miss Ida Lupino.

0: Is the line still busy? I just don't see how it could still be.
1: Oh, it isn't the line, Miss McCauley. It's the circuit. I've been simply swamped all afternoon. I haven't been able to get a call through to the police station for over an hour. Yeah. And the mayor's office has been busy.
0: Yes, I know. I'm sorry to trouble you, but it's terribly important.
1: Well, if you want to hang on, Miss McCauley, I'll try again in a minute.
0: Oh, all right.
1: It's been this way ever since the news got out about Pining Pool, Lavinia. You heard about it, I suppose.
0: Yes.
1: Oh, just a minute, Miss McCauley. I got another call. Yes. This is the operator. No, I'm sorry. That line is still busy. Yes, I'll call you just as soon as I can give you a connection. Oh, I'm sorry, Miss McCauley, but you see what I mean. Oh, dear.
0: Oh, Miss Welsh, by the way,
1: it was bad enough last week when they found that other poor girl. But this time, the whole town is on its ear. And I can't say that I blame them. What with a maniac loose and nobody knowing who it is.
0: Yes, I meant to ask you, Miss Welsh. Are they sure that Lavinia... I mean, that it was the same thing as the Webb girl last week?
1: Why, I thought you knew.
0: I just knew she'd been found.
1: Oh, goodness, yes. There was never any doubt about it. Whoever it was, he used a knife just like on the other girl. And then there was that same crazy cross on her forehead, you know, made with orange lipstick. That's why they're calling him, you know, the lipstick killer.
0: Oh, yes. As I thought, it must be that. But I wasn't sure. I didn't know.
1: Oh, yes, they're looking all over the state for him by now. But, of course, they don't have much to go on. And the chances are that he's right here in this town anyway. Oh, I'll try to get your call for you now, Miss McCauley.
0: Thank you.
1: Oh. I'm sorry, Miss McCauley. That circuit is still busy.
0: But it can't...
1: Well, why don't I call you back when I get through? It shouldn't be very long.
0: All right. But please try to hurry it. It's really important. Terribly important. While I was waiting for the call, I went to the front door to start locking up. It was coming on evening, a warm summer evening, and ordinarily up and down the street the windows would be open, all but mine, and you'd hear the sound of a piano or a radio drifting out onto the still summer air, and people would be sitting in swings and hammocks on their front porches, enjoying the coolness at the end of the day. But not on this day, not this evening. I locked my door, too. I went around the big, gloomy old house, checking all the windows, just like the others. Not that I needed to, really. They'd been locked ever since Father died. And he went away. All in that one terrible week nearly 4 years ago. Yes, they'd been locked, and I hadn't left the house more than a half a dozen times, and nobody... Nobody had come here. Why should they? I didn't want to see them. Nor they me. I was the town's queer one. But all that was going to be different now. From now on, everything was going to be very, very different. Yes? Hello?
1: I've got your party now, Miss McCauley. Go ahead, please.
0: Oh.
2: Hello?
0: Oh, Helen, is that you?
2: Yes, who's this?
0: It's Anna. Anna McCauley.
2: What? Why, what a surprise.
0: How have you been, Helen?
2: Oh, just fine. You know, there's nothing ever the matter with me. But how are you, Anna?
0: Oh, I'm well. You know, I've been living rather quietly these last few years.
2: Yes, I know. I mean, I'd heard...
0: It's been a long time, hasn't it, Helen?
2: Why, yes. I haven't heard your voice for... Well, how long has it been?
0: Nearly 4 years.
2: Has it?
0: 3 years and 11 months this week, to be exact.
2: Oh, that long, has it? Well, it doesn't seem possible, and we were such good friends.
0: Helen,
2: before.
0: Helen, I hope you don't think. I mean, those last few times you called and I didn't answer.
2: Oh, darling, of course not. I knew how you must be suffering, your father passing on so suddenly that way, and you'd always been so close. I wouldn't have even bothered you at such a time, only that we'd been such good friends, and I thought maybe I could help. And then, of course, I heard later anyway that... Well, that is, I...
0: Yes. Yes, I... Suppose you must have heard some rather strange things about me, Helen.
2: Oh, not strange, dear, no. But we all knew you wanted to be alone in your grief, and we respected that feeling naturally.
0: I know. But sometimes I've been afraid people didn't quite understand, though.
2: Of course they did. Well, darling, now that you're back in the world again, so to speak, you must come over and see me. I'm staying with my mother now, but you know that anyway.
0: Yes. Helen.
2: Yes, dear?
0: Helen, it wasn't just an accident, my calling you this way.
2: Well, I should hope not.
0: I want to ask you a favor. A tremendous favor.
2: Why, of course, darling, anything.
0: I want you to come over here to the house.
2: I should say I would. I'll try to make it Friday or early next week at the latest, just as...
0: No, I don't mean just sometime, Helen. I mean now. Right now. Right this minute.
2: Now?
0: Yes.
2: But, darling, I don't see how I can. I mean, I don't know what Mother's plans
0: are. Helen, Helen, you know I wouldn't ask if it wasn't serious.
2: Serious? What do you...
0: Please. Please say you'll come.
2: Well, I'll try.
0: No, don't just try, Helen. Come. You've got to come.
2: Oh, darling, what is this? What can be so serious?
0: Maybe I'm being silly, but I think it's more than serious, Helen. I think it may be a matter of life and death.

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0: And now, Autolite brings back to our Hollywood soundstage Miss Ida Lupino as Anna in Summer Night. A tale well calculated to keep you in suspense.

0: the matter of life and death, I told her. I knew Helen would come to see me after that. It would be strange seeing her again. Not that we'd ever quarreled. She never even suspected, of course. But after that day when he went away with her, I'd simply put her out of my life and never thought of her again. Oh, to be strictly truthful, I'd thought of her a great deal, but in a rather different way than I had before when she'd been my best friend. And now she was coming to my house again. After all these years, it should be interesting. Quite like a surprise party for both of us.
1: Anna, darling.
0: Helen, come in.
1: Oh, it's so nice to see you.
0: It's good to see you again, Helen.
1: Why, you haven't changed a bit. You don't look a day older. Now, tell me all about it. I can't stay but a few minutes. Ted Barton drove me over. You remember Ted.
0: Oh, yes.
1: And he's got to be back before 7, but never mind that now. Darling, what is the matter?
0: Helen, I'm frightened.
1: Frightened? Of what?
0: I'm afraid I'm going to be killed.
1: Going to be... killed?
0: Yes, tonight.
1: But, darling...
0: You see, I used to know poor Lavinia. I used to know her quite well. And the other girl, well, I didn't know her, but it happened to her right near here, in the little woods just beyond the tracks.
1: Anna, please, dear, what on earth makes you think anything like that could happen to you? You're perfectly safe if you don't go out. Lock the doors.
0: No, I'm not. I'm all alone here, Helen, and there's been someone prowling at night.
1: A man?
0: Last night he tried to get in.
1: Are you sure?
0: I heard him trying the doors, the windows.
1: Well, did you call the police?
0: No, I was afraid to. Oh, Helen, I didn't know who to turn to but you. Everyone thinks I'm crazy anyway.
1: Oh, Anna, dear, that's ridiculous. Well, we'll call them right now.
0: No, it'll be all right after tonight. I know it will. Please, I just want you to stay with me tonight.
1: Stay with you?
0: Please, Helen, just this one night. I can't ask anyone else. I don't have any friends anymore.
1: But, darling, I don't even have any nightclothes.
0: Oh, I'd already thought of that, Helen. I have everything you need for tonight.
1: Well, I don't have anything for the morning. No face cream, not even a
0: toothbrush. Why worry about that now? Maybe neither of us will even be here by morning.
1: Oh.
0: So she said she'd stay. Went out and told Ted Barton. Ted Barton. That was typical of Helen. Only 2 weeks back from Cleveland... and already she had the county's most eligible bachelor squiring her around in his car. But that was going to be different, too. I fixed a little supper for both of us. And then we tried all the doors and windows. And then there was nothing to do but sit and talk to her until it was time to go to bed.
1: No more, thank you.
0: Afraid it will keep you awake, Helen?
1: I'm afraid I won't need coffee to keep me awake. Anna, is it true... I mean what they say about these murders.
0: Is what true?
1: Well, I mean...
0: You've been out in the world, Helen, more than I have lately. You should know more than I.
1: Oh, well, all I meant was... Well, you seem so frightened. I thought you might have heard something special.
0: No.
1: Is it true about the lipstick?
0: Why not?
1: Oh, it sounds so crazy. I thought it might be just something the newspapers made up.
0: There was a cross on their foreheads. In lipstick. Orange lipstick.
1: Anna... You do know something.
0: Don't be ridiculous, Helen. How could I?
1: But lipstick, Anna. Do you suppose perhaps it isn't a man at all? It's a woman. Oh, I'm sorry, dear. Did I do that?
0: No, come along, Helen. It's time to go to bed.
1: Yes, I suppose we might as well.
0: You don't mind sleeping in the same room with me, do you?
1: Why, of course not, dear. Oh, shouldn't you leave on a light downstairs?
0: No, didn't do any good last night.
1: Oh, I must say, I don't blame you for being a little frightened, staying here all alone. It's rather a gloomy old place, isn't it?
0: Oh, I don't think so. It's always been like this. It's the way Father liked it.
1: What about your mother?
0: I hated my mother.
1: Oh, Anna.
0: Well, it's true. Why not say it?
1: But your own mother.
0: What does that matter? Everyone has to have someone to hate, Helen. Enough to kill them sometimes.
1: Oh, Anna, I don't think that's true. How can you say that everyone...
0: Well, this is our room...
1: Why, it's...
0: It's what?
1: It's charming. It's so... I mean, it's so different from the rest of the house.
0: Yes. This was to be my bridal room, if I'd ever married.
1: Darling, I didn't know... Well, I didn't know you'd ever thought...
0: That was a long time ago. What's the news of Charles?
1: Charles. Well, there just isn't any. You knew we were separated, didn't you?
0: Yes. What was the trouble, Helen?
1: Oh, I don't know. After the first year, he simply became impossible, that's all. You remember, even as a child, he was sometimes wild.
0: And strange. Oh, yes. Yes, he and I were always the queer ones.
1: Why, whatever do you mean?
0: Oh, strange, different. A little apart from all of you somehow. Not quite right, I think they say about me now.
1: Oh, Anna, you're imagining that. No one ever said such a thing.
0: No?
1: Of course not.
0: What about Charles?
1: Nothing. He just left, that's all. I haven't even heard from him in 6 months.
0: Are you sure it was all his fault, Helen? Perhaps if he married someone else.
1: Oh, you know, there was never anyone else for Charles. That's the funny part of it. Of course, he liked other girls. He liked you.
0: Yes.
1: Well, you're certainly lucky he didn't marry you. I don't know what happened towards the end. It just went from bad to worse. It got so I hated the very sight of him.
0: I told you. Everyone had to have someone to hate.
1: Oh, I didn't really mean
0: that. Are you sure, Helen? Haven't you ever hated anyone?
1: Oh, perhaps as a little girl I thought I did.
0: You hated me, didn't you?
1: Why, darling, I never...
0: There were some times when I hated you, too.
1: Oh, I don't believe it. Children can't really...
0: Can't they? When an ugly little girl like me sees a pretty little girl like you getting everything she wants all through her life.
1: Well, not exactly everything.
0: You could always twist the teachers around your finger. Later it was the same with the boys. And finally, Charles. Just because you were pretty.
1: Oh, maybe I was a little prettier than you, dear, but you were always the clever one.
0: Yes. Yes, I was the clever one.
1: Well, I suppose we really should go to bed. Why, Anna, look at this. I didn't know you used lipstick.
0: I don't. It's just one a young cousin of mine left here several months ago.
1: Oh, well, that's funny. Do you know what color it is, Anna?
0: What color is it, Helen?
1: It's orange.
0: No. Helen wasn't very clever. It amused me to watch her trying to think. Putting two and two together. And not being able to because she was afraid of her own conclusions. Because she was essentially a hypocrite, like everyone else. If she hadn't been, it might have saved her life. It was some time in the middle of the night. I don't know exactly what time, because it didn't matter. But Helen was sleeping as soundly as a silly child when I went over to the side of her bed and began to shake. Helen! Helen, wake up!
1: What is it?
0: Shh, don't make a sound.
1: Anna, what's the matter?
0: He's in the house downstairs.
1: Who?
0: I don't know. Whoever it was last night, he's gotten in somehow.
1: Are you sure?
0: I heard him. I've been listening for the last 10 minutes.
1: Oh, Anna, what are we going
0: to
1: do?
0: We've got to get out of the house before he starts upstairs.
1: But how can we? He'll hear us. We'll be caught.
0: No, we'll go down the back stairs and out through the kitchen. We can go through the back lot, over the tracks to Judge Brown's house. It's not far, but we've got to hurry.
1: Oh, Anna, I'm frightened. What if he hears us?
0: He won't if we're careful and if we hurry. The door between the kitchen and the front of the house is locked.
1: Oh, are you sure he isn't in the
0: kitchen? He's in the front, I tell you. I heard him. Now get up, Helen. We've got to go right now.
1: All right.
0: Hold my hand.
1: Yes.
0: While I unlock the door, the back stairs are just to the right after we get out in the hall.
1: Oh, Anna.
0: Shh. Come along. Hold on to my hand and try not to make any noise.
1: I won't.
0: Here are the stairs. Just follow me.
1: Yes, all right.
0: Watch out. That's the last step.
1: Yes, I've got it.
0: We're in the kitchen now. Can you see anything?
1: No, it's too dark.
0: Then stand right there, right where you are, and don't move.
1: Where are you going?
0: There's something I want to get before we leave.
1: Anna, please.
0: Shh.
1: What are you doing?
0: I've got it now. A knife. Here, take my hand again.
1: All right. A knife?
0: Shh, this way.
1: Oh, I don't think I can for a minute.
0: Oh, come along, Helen. In a little while, it'll all be over. As we hurried down the path, I kept thinking of her there behind me. So frightened now, I had to keep myself from laughing out loud. It was really funny. She'd always been so confident before, at school and later at the parties we used to go to. She'd been the confident one, and I'd been frightened. While she slowly poisoned my life, while she quietly and deliberately stole everything I'd ever wanted, even Charles. But it was different now.
1: That must be the 2 o'clock local. The other side of town.
0: Yes.
1: Which way now?
0: Straight ahead, through the grove of trees.
1: Anna, isn't it here somewhere that they found that girl?
0: Yes. Why?
1: Oh, Anna, I can't go through there.
0: Helen, come along, don't be silly.
1: Do we have to?
0: Of course we do.
1: Anna, what was that?
0: What?
1: Didn't you hear it?
0: No.
1: I was positive I heard something.
0: Now who's imagining things, Helen?
1: Oh, let's hurry.
0: No. We're going to stop here.
1: Stop? But why?
0: Can't you guess? Even now, Helen.
1: Oh, Anna. Don't.
0: She didn't make a sound. I think she'd fainted even before I struck. She died without ever realizing why I did it. I made the cross on the forehead with the orange lipstick. It seemed such a silly thing as I was doing. But of course I had to. And then I dragged the body off the path and started home. At the railroad tracks, I turned south a few yards to where they crossed the river and tossed the knife and the lipstick over the bridge. And watched them disappear into the muddy stream below. Not that it was really necessary. No one would ever think of questioning me. They would all, of course, assume that the lipstick killer had struck again. And then suddenly my heart was in my mouth. From the path ahead of me, cutting sharply across the moonlight, was a shadow. The shadow of a man.
2: Can I help you?
0: I
2: didn't mean to frighten you. I just thought you must be in some kind of trouble to be out of... Oh, Anna. Oh, it's Anna McCauley.
0: Charles. Oh, Charles. You did frighten me.
2: Well, if you insist on running around town at 2 a.m. in your nightclothes.
0: Oh, Charles. Charles, this is really too much of a coincidence. Why, I didn't know you were anywhere near Boone Center.
2: Theoretically, I'm not. Just passing through. Business trip. Missed the 2 a.m. local. So I thought I'd kill the time waiting for the milk train by looking the old burg over again. What's your alibi?
0: My what? Oh, well, that's what I meant about a coincidence. I was looking for Helen.
2: For Helen?
0: No wonder you're surprised, Charles. But it's really very simple. First, there were these, well, what the newspapers have been calling the lipstick murders. I suppose you've heard about it.
2: I've read something about it.
0: Well, I suppose I was silly, but I got terribly nervous living alone in that big house. I asked Helen to stay with me. And then in the middle of the night, she got frightened and said she couldn't stay another minute and rushed out to Judge Brown's house.
2: How typical of Helen.
0: Yeah, well, then after I thought about it, I got worried about her and went to look for her. But I guess she must have gotten there all right. I didn't find her anywhere.
2: You're not alone in that big house now, are you, Anna?
0: Why, yes, I thought you knew, Charles. My father died.
2: Oh, I'd forgotten.
0: Well, silly to be standing here, isn't it? If you've got to wait for a train, why don't you come back to the house with me? I'll fix you some coffee or something. Wouldn't that be nicer?
2: Yes, that would be nice. That would be very nice.
0: I could hardly believe my good luck. Charles, of all people. It was as though he'd come back to me. Almost as though he'd known. And come back to me just at the right moment. So there we were, making coffee in the kitchen, talking over old times. Oh, dear, where is that opener for the evaporated milk? I never can find it.
2: Oh, here. I'll open it with my knife. Just make a couple of holes in it.
0: My, isn't that a rather dangerous weapon to carry around just to make holes in tin cans?
2: Oh, it has other uses.
0: There we are.
2: Tastes good.
0: Charles, I was terribly sorry to hear about you and Helen.
2: Me and Helen?
0: That you'd separated, I mean.
2: Is that what she called it?
0: Well, she said that you'd left her.
2: Helen always had a quaint way of putting things.
0: Didn't you? You don't still love her, do you?
2: Love her? Didn't she tell you where I'd been?
0: I know, not exactly.
2: I've been in a home, Anna. A rest home, as they call it. It was Helen who put me there.
0: Put you there?
2: I'm afraid committed is the word. You see, Helen thought I was crazy.
0: Oh, Charles.
2: I only got out a couple of weeks ago. I imagine they're still looking for me.
0: You escaped?
2: I had to.
0: Oh, Charles, how dreadful for you.
2: As a matter of fact, I've been looking for Helen. There was something I wanted to give her.
0: But couldn't you find her?
2: No. I thought I had a couple of times. But it wasn't Helen after all.
0: What was it you wanted to give her, Charles?
2: This.
0: Lipstick.
2: Yes. A frightful color, isn't it? Orange. Are you sure you're not Helen?
0: I heard the doctors talking a little while ago. They say I won't live through the night. But I don't care. Oh, it's been such a glorious day. The happiest since I can remember. People have been calling on me, whom I haven't seen for years. They say I saved the town. I must have screamed. I don't remember. So they caught poor Charles. And for the first time in my life, I'm a really important person. I wonder when they'll find

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2: 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What a show.
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7: It's always a great pleasure to appear on Suspense. 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And next week, I'll be tuned in to hear Douglas Fairbanks Jr. in a gripping suspense story entitled Deep Into Darkness. I know you'll want to hear it, too, on
0: Suspense.
1: Ida Lupino may soon be seen in Daryl F. Zanuck's 20th Century Fox production, Roadhouse. Tonight's suspense play was written by Robert L. Richards from an original story by Ray Bradbury. The music was composed by Lucian Morawick and conducted by Lud Gluskin. The entire production was under the direction of Anton M. Leader. Next Thursday, same time, you will hear Douglas Fairbanks Jr. in Deep Into Darkness. This is CBS, the Columbia Broadcasting System.

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15: Oh, no, George, that isn't the way it happened at all. Can't you get anything right? He was sitting behind the wheel of the car, and this big, handsome policeman walked over to
16: me. I sat there with my drink in my hand, a fixed smile on my face, looking pleasant. But each man has his breaking point, and I had reached mine. As I sat there, staring past the empty faces of our friends and neighbors, a plan started ticking away in the back of my head. A plan to rid me forever of this foot on my neck, this mocking woman, my wife, May. Oh, it was a shame, really. I'm sure I really loved May at one time. Oh, she had her faults, but who hasn't? I know she felt I had my share of faults because her life had been dedicated to correcting them one by one. First, I smoked cigars. Then I smoked too many cigarettes. Finally, I didn't smoke at all. So in the end, there wasn't enough of me left to love May had I wanted to, except one thing. Our rich uncle had died the year before we were married and left her an inheritance of $75,000. We used almost $15,000 to buy a house and get started in life. But the remaining $60,000 was in negotiable bonds for our declining years, she always said. Now just think of how well a man could live on $60,000 in Mexico. But would my plan work? For a man who for 8 years has amounted to nothing but failure in his wife's eyes, success was inevitable. I decided to put my plan into effect immediately. I saw Thelma Stevens go into the kitchen to fix herself a drink. Thelma is one of May's best friends. Personally, I detest the woman, but this was hardly the time to be snobbish. I followed her. Hello, Thelma.
17: Oh, Georgie.
16: Hi there.
17: Oh, that was the funniest thing, the way you apologized to that policeman. Yeah. The way May told it, I could almost see you.
16: Yeah, I thought it was rather amusing myself afterwards.
17: Oh, by the way, did May tell you that our club is going to start a benevolence program for stray cats?
16: Oh, really, cats?
17: Oh, May just loves the poor, unloved things. Mm. As a matter of fact, it was mostly her idea that we undertake.
16: Well, my wife has always been kind to dumb animals. Now, Thelma, I wanted to get you alone in the kitchen because there's something I wanted to ask you.
17: Of course. What is it?
16: Well, I was wondering if you knew of a good home remedy for insomnia.
17: Oh, have you been having trouble sleeping? Well, May told me you've been eating like a bird lately.
16: No, Thelma. It isn't for me, you see. It's May I'm worried about.
17: May?
16: Yes. See, I think she must have bad dreams. I mean, she goes to sleep at night, all right, but then she wakes up because she thinks she hears things, and she just can't fall back to sleep.
17: Oh, that's funny. May never said anything to me.
16: Oh, now, isn't that just like her?
17: Well, why don't you get her some sleeping capsules?
16: Oh, no, Thelma. I wouldn't want anything as dangerous as that.
17: Oh, there's nothing dangerous about sleeping capsules as long as you don't take too many of them. You know, when Charlie and I were having a difference of opinion,
16: yes.
17: I just couldn't sleep nights. I told our doctor, such a good man, and he wrote me out a prescription, and he said, "Here you are." Well, I just couldn't have made it without them.
16: Uh-huh.
17: Oh, I'll give May his name.
16: Oh, no. See, I wouldn't do that. I mean, she'd be offended if she knew I told you. You know, she tries so hard to keep trouble to herself.
17: Oh, of course. Well, let me write you his name on this slip of paper. Dr. Walter Bronson.
16: Fantastic. It was all going to be so fantastically simple. The real work started the next day. May was planning to be gone for the whole day on a field trip with her idiotic club. And I announced at breakfast that I wasn't going to work because I felt I had the beginnings of a cold and I didn't want it to develop into anything more serious. I began the day by driving to the other side of town where I purchased a certain sound effects record in a small record shop. Then I returned home, certain in the knowledge that I saw or encountered no one I knew. The furnace in our house is situated in the basement with hot air ducts running to every room. Of course, in the summertime, it's empty and cold. The grate was just large enough to hold a small record player. Stringing the wire from our bedroom down through the hot air register and into the furnace took longer than I anticipated, but removing the switch from the record player and installing it in the heat regulator of my electric blanket took even longer. I worked feverishly. As the big hand on the dresser clock swept to 6, and in my haste, I made more fumbles than I could afford. Just as I was fitting the plastic halves of the regulator over the new switch, I heard the front door open.
18: You, George. I'm home.
19: Oh, just one screw to go. Gotta get this together before she sees you. Drop the screw.
18: George!
19: Yeah, up here, darling! There, now, get in there, get... Good, good. Finished? Now, let me see. Is the room clean? Yeah, shove the bed against the wall.
18: What are you doing up here?
19: Good job, boy. Good. Oh, I just didn't feel like going to bed. Did you have a good time on your field trip?
18: We went to the Humane Society.
19: Mm.
18: You know, George, people really just haven't done the proper thing for stray cats. Poor dears.
19: I thought the evening would never end, but at last we went to bed. Usually, May falls asleep as soon as her head hits the pillow, but tonight I wanted no chance of error. As I lay there, listening to her breathing become more regular and shallow, little fears began to tear at my confidence. Because there's always a chance of miscalculation. And I remembered to turn on the volume of the record player. Perhaps too loud. I broke out in a cold sweat. If only I'd had time to test it. My fingers itched to grab the blanket regulator, but I forced myself to wait. A half hour passed. My fingers stole along the electric cord to the switch, and I clicked it on. And I waited. Nothing happened. What had I forgotten? Connections? No. The needle? No. What then? Why no sound? And then, far down in the basement, I heard it. May was beginning to stir. I slipped my fingers over the switch, ready at a moment's notice.
18: George?
19: Yeah.
18: George? George, wake up.
19: Huh?
18: George, what? Wake up. Do you hear me?
19: What? What is it? What?
18: Did you hear anything?
19: Huh? Hear anything?
18: I thought I heard a woman, I don't know, crying.
19: You thought you heard what?
18: I was afraid.
19: Oh, May, please. Now, you're not going to start imagining things again. Now, come on, go to sleep.
18: Are you sure you heard nothing?
19: Well, of course not. Go back to sleep. She lay back down, but she didn't sleep. I could hear her lying in the dark, just listening. The next night, I woke her again to the record, and the following night, twice. I increased the number until she woke up screaming four times in one night. And I decided that the following night would be the acid test. That night, it took May longer to fall asleep than ever before. It was almost 1:30 before she started to drift off. My fingers found the switch.
18: George!
19: Huh?
18: George, wake up!
19: Oh, May,
18: George.
19: What is it? Are you having another bad dream?
18: George, this isn't a dream.
19: Oh.
18: I can hear it now. You can hear it, too.
19: Hear what?
18: Listen! It sounds like a woman crying, or a crazy woman, or a woman that isn't alive anymore. Oh, George, listen, you must hear it, too.
19: Oh.
18: There's something down there. Please go down and see what it is.
19: Now, May, I have given into these whims of yours too long.
18: George.
19: I absolutely refuse. Now, darling, you've had these bad dreams before.
18: It isn't a bad dream. I'm awake, and I can hear it now.
19: Well, I hear nothing.
18: All right, I'll go myself.
19: She got out of bed then and clicked on the light. I listened to her go downstairs. As soon as she hit the living room, I turned off the machine. I got out of bed leisurely and went down to her. She'd fallen in a heap on the living room floor and was sobbing uncontrollably. For a moment, I almost felt sorry for her. Oh, May, what's come over you, my darling? You haven't been yourself lately, and now these voices.
18: George, I'm afraid I'm losing my mind.
19: Well, what do you mean?
18: I keep thinking I hear a ghost in the house, a woman with a high, crazy voice.
19: Well, personally, May, I think there's nothing wrong with you that a good night's sleep wouldn't fix.
18: Oh, sleep. Oh, how I'd love to fall asleep.
19: Oh.
18: If you only knew, I haven't slept a whole night through in a week.
19: You know, Thelma was telling me that she had insomnia once. Now, why don't you just pop over to her doctor? He'll be glad to fix you up with a prescription for sleeping pills.
18: Yes. Yes, that's what I'll do. All I really need is a good night's sleep.
19: Is it possible that anything could be easier? I had May begging to take out the pills in her own name. Once she got a prescription for death, I had only to see that it was filled. She came home with a bottle of pills that next night. She took one before going to bed, and I let her sleep undisturbed the whole night through. That way, she'd believe that she'd found an escape at last. After she was asleep, I also removed one pill from the bottle. On her third night of sleep, I started the treatment again. May couldn't wake up, but from her constant tossing and turning, I could tell that her nights were going to be, exhausting, haunted things. And during the day, she was haggard and depressed. Toward the end of the week, she increased the dosage to two pills, but I continued to remove only one. I mean, the bottle would be empty soon enough. Besides, there was still some groundwork that needed doing before my wife's untimely death. The next night, after May fell asleep.
20: Hello?
19: Hello, Thelma. This is George. Look, I hate to disturb you at this hour, but May isn't over there, is she?
20: Why, no. Isn't she with you?
19: Well, no. She left the house right after dinner, and I thought she might have gone to visit you.
20: Well, I haven't seen her all evening.
19: Well, frankly, Thelma, I'm worried. She's been so depressed lately.
20: Oh, poor dear.
19: Oh, I mean, I don't know what's gotten into her, Thelma. She's been saying the strangest things, like, I wonder why we try so hard to live.
20: Oh, no.
19: Yes, yes, and I wonder what it would be like to end it all.
20: Not May.
19: I'm afraid so, Thelma. I'd try to kid her out of it, you know, but her uncle.
20: Yeah?
19: The one that died just before we were married. Committed suicide, you know.
20: Oh?
19: Yes, yes. And I'm afraid when there's a history of it in the family.
20: Oh, yes. Well, I had no idea.
19: Oh, yes, yes. Don't say anything to May, though, Thelma. You see, she pretends it never happened.
20: Oh.
19: I mean, it's family pride, you know.
20: Oh, of course. I wouldn't think of telling a soul. After all, I'm May's best friend.
19: I knew before the week was out that everyone in town that mattered would know that May had been very depressed of late and that she had an uncle who committed suicide. Thelma had so terribly many best friends. The day I'd selected for May to join her dear departed uncle would be the day she replenished her supply of sleeping tablets. On that day, she told me she was going to have it filled right after seeing her lawyer. Well, the state had passed some new tax law, and she wanted to see if it affected her, rather, my inheritance. When May came home that night, everything was ready.
21: Yoo-hoo, George! I'm home.
19: In the kitchen, May!
21: Were you lonely without me today?
19: Oh, a little, but I'm getting used to it.
21: Why, George, you fixed dinner for me.
19: No.
21: How thoughtful.
19: No.
21: I just couldn't have faced fixing dinner tonight.
19: Yes, I know. Oh, you've been so tired lately. Come on, sit down. Mm. Sit down.
21: I wonder if those sleeping pills keep me tired. Maybe I should stop taking them.
19: You got some more, didn't you?
21: Of course. What makes you ask?
19: Oh, nothing. I just don't enjoy getting up in the middle of the night either.
21: I'm sorry, George.
19: Oh, it's all right. But you seem more cheerful than you've been for a couple of days. Any particular reason?
21: No.
19: Well, I'm glad.
22: Yeah.
19: Are the new taxes going to affect your inheritance at all?
21: No. The lawyer and I made sure the money will be safe.
19: Good, good. Eat your soup, dear.
22: It was all I could do to sit there and eat calmly.
19: What if tonight, of all nights, she didn't want mushroom soup?

0: Remarkable cook. I looked at my plate and I couldn't even see it. I was too busy seeing her spoon down her soup to the last drop, and with it the contents of more than 17 sleeping capsules. The dosage was more potent than I thought. Halfway through the meal, she grew sleepy. This meant I would have to act more quickly than I'd planned.
1: Oh, I don't know what's the matter with me. I feel so very tired tonight. You know, it's silly, but I think I'll go up and go to sleep.
0: Well, why don't you, dear? I'll clean up the dishes. I stood in the kitchen and listened until I heard her get into bed. I went to the living room and got her pen and purse and a piece of stationery. Then I raced upstairs and stood outside her door, the blood just thundering in my head. The timing. The timing had to be perfect. Too early, and she would resist me. Too late, and she would be incapable. I spent a moment putting on a pair of cloth gloves. Nothing must go wrong. I entered the room. May? May, wake up. Had I waited too long? May? May, wake up. May, I want you to write something.
1: I'm tired.
0: Wake up, May. I want you to write something.
1: I want to go to sleep.
0: Wonderful. That's what I want you to write, dear. Here, take this pen.
1: Pen?
0: Yes. Now, write.
1: Write?
0: Yes, write. Write, I want to go to sleep. Mm-hmm. And then you can go to sleep. Now, don't look so confused, my darling. It's all right. You can trust me. You're very tired. Hurry up and write, and then you can go to sleep.
1: Right.
0: Yeah.
1: I want to go to sleep.
0: Good, that's right. Now sign your name.
1: Me?
0: Yes, your name.
1: I'm tired.
0: Sign your name, and then I'll let you go to sleep. Yeah? Good. That's right. And so, to sleep, my love. For the second and last time in her life, my wife, May, did something I wanted her to. I folded the note in half and placed it along with a pen on the dressing table next to the bed. I fished in her purse, found the new bottle of sleeping pills, the one with her name and today's date on it, emptied 17 of them into my gloved hand, and left the rest in the bottle and put it on the night table. Then I locked the bedroom door with an aluminum key I had made. The only other key was in her purse. Then I went down to the kitchen to tidy up. Oh, it's best to work while you're waiting for someone to die. It doesn't allow you to think, you know. I washed the supper dishes and put them away. The soup things I did most carefully. The cloth gloves were burned in the fireplace with some old papers and the ashes stirred. I was most methodical. The aluminum key and the 17 sleeping pills were chewed up and flushed away in the disposal. I sat down in the living room to enjoy a cigar I'd bought for the occasion, the first one I'd smoked in my own living room for years. I can't say that I was entirely lighthearted. It's a strange feeling to sit alone in a house where someone's dying. But I sat there and watched the long summer day darken outside my window. I tried to pass the time thinking of Mexico and the house I would buy. And what's that? Listen to me. Oh, it's nothing. It's my imagination. I had too much self-control to let my imagination ruin everything now. I picked up a book I'd never had time to finish before. Oh, there were so many things I'd intended to do with my life. Now I could do them when and how I chose. So I sat down and opened the book. Well, I could have sworn that infernal record. Could it have gotten turned on somehow? I got up and walked casually to the basement and opened the furnace door. Well, just as I thought, the phonograph was as I'd left it. But to satisfy a whim, I removed the record and broke it into several pieces and threw it into the trash can. Well, now, who would be calling at this time on a Saturday night?

0: at any rate, I knew what I'd say when I answered it. I ran upstairs. Hello.
1: Hello. Mrs. Rogers, please.
0: Oh, I'm very sorry. My wife is sleeping. She went to bed early about 7 o'clock and left orders not to be disturbed.
1: Oh. Well, this is Mr. Phillips calling, her attorney.
0: Oh, yes, Mr. Phillips.
1: Mr. Rogers, I'm taking the family on their summer vacation tomorrow morning, and I wanted to talk to Mrs. Rogers before I left.
0: Oh?
1: Would you tell her that I checked into the legality of establishing a hospital for stray cats, and it can be done?
0: Cats?
1: Why, yes, the Rogers Memorial Hospital for Stray Cats. She came into my office and changed her will this morning. She said it was your idea. Signed over her entire inheritance to homeless cats.
0: Cats?
1: Yes. I think it was a marvelous gesture on your part. Not many people are concerned about the welfare of unfortunate stray animals.
0: I went numb. I didn't know what to say or do. Burn that record!
1: Mr. Rogers, are you there? Mr. Rogers.
0: Control. I must get control. He mustn't suspect.
1: Mr. Rogers, what's the matter?
0: No, nothing, nothing. I suppose you mean that noise. I did tell you it's nothing. I've been experimenting with some sound effects. It sounds like a crazy woman, doesn't it? Or a sort of thing, or a ghost. I mean, it's all just a sound effect.
1: What noise?
0: That woman you hear, it's just a record.
1: What woman?
0: Oh, you're clever, aren't you? Huh? You made this phone call to try and trip me up. Cats. Now, don't pretend you can't hear it. You can't fool me.
1: Mr. Rogers.
0: It's not a ghost. You see what I mean? It's just a record.
1: What record?
0: Well, thanks again, Mr. Phillips. I've got to go wake up May and tell her you're called. May. May. I've got to go up to May. May. May, it's me, George. Good Lord. Cats. May. May, wake up, darling. It's me, George. May. The lawyer called and he said you gave all your money to a bunch of cats. Cats. May, wake up. Open the door. It's just a record. Let me in. I'll turn it off. May, please. It's just a record. Oh, please wake up, May.

0: Suspense. You've been listening to And So to Sleep, My Love, starring William Redfield and Elaine Rost, and written especially for Suspense by Dave Gilbert. Suspense is produced and directed by Bruno Zerato Jr. Music supervision by Ethel Huber. Featured in tonight's story were Bryna Rayburn as Thelma Stevens and Bernard Lenroe as Mr. Phillips. The wailing and laughing voice was created by Abby Lewis. 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
1: 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WROW temperature, 29 degrees. 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

0: The ancient Romans called the Mediterranean Mare Nostrum, our sea. For the past several years, I've made it my sea, up to a point. At least there isn't a port between Gibraltar and the Suez Canal I haven't been in and out of, without the knowledge of a harbor master. I was once a gob in the U.S. Navy, and the craft I skipper was once a PT boat in the U.S. Navy. Now, we can both be had, for a price.
1: If the price is right.
0: That's Marius, my first mate and crew. I signed him on one night in a dive in Marseille after I'd come between him and a crazy Moroccan who wanted to give him a facelift with the broken end of a wine bottle. Marius may have a rather carefree code of ethics, but I know I can count on his loyalty, so long as I pay him regularly. There are the bells up on the Suquet, the old section of town. The sun is dipping toward the mountains of the Estoril, and another day is drawing to a close on the glamorous and expensive French Riviera, where the pickings have been precariously lean for the cruiser Mockingbird and its men.
2: Bonjour, monsieur.
0: Ah, but who knows? Maybe this is our pigeon.
3: May I come aboard?
0: Sure. What can I do for you?
1: It is said that your boat is for hire.
0: That's right.
1: And are you free for the season?
0: Yes, I am.
1: Good. Then I shall engage you.
0: For what?
1: Oh, just a boat ride, a moonlight sail.
0: Where?
1: Just out and back.
0: Why?
1: Monsieur, am I engaging you or are you engaging me?
0: I like to know what I'm getting into, that's all.
1: Oh, it is merely, as I say, monsieur, a moonlight sail. A young lady whose capitulation is a guest of our company.
0: Oh, I see. Well, I'm not sure the Mockingbird is very well rigged for your purpose.
1: She looks adequate.
0: Okay. What time?
1: Say 8 o'clock. You know the Villa Mouette on Cap d'Antibes?
0: The big place out by Eden Rock that rich American dame leased for the summer?
1: Si, sir.
0: I'll be there.
1: Oh, one thing more, monsieur.
0: Yes?
1: How much?
0: How long is it going to take you?
1: Who knows? 2 hours? 3 hours? One cannot put a time limit on these matters.
0: Yeah, I know. Say 10,000 francs for the evening.
1: Agreed, monsieur. At 8 o'clock, then?
0: At 8 o'clock.
1: Steve, I do not like you.
0: But, my friend, a buck is a buck. Or, as we say in France, 400 francs is 400 francs. Make fast that bow line, Marius.
2: I have it, mon capitaine.
1: Well, monsieur le capitaine, you're right on time.
0: Part of our service, monsieur. Hey, you never told me your name.
1: Oh, forgive me. It is Effroyer. Jacques Effroyer. And this is Mademoiselle Adele.
0: Well, glad to have you aboard, Miss Adele.
4: Thank you, Captain.
0: Any special place you wanted to go, Monsieur Effroyer?
1: Yes. Head her straight south.
0: South?
1: Yes. To Africa.
0: I was beginning to dislike this puny little Frenchman with the shifty eyes, but I didn't give him any argument. He was paying for the evening, and if he wanted to ride toward Africa, I'd head south for a little while. The girl sat huddled on one side of the foredeck, her back turned to the Frenchman, and he leaned against the rail, watching her, tense, like a black cat ready to pounce. Then, for a moment, he averted his gaze as he turned into the wind to light a cigarette. Adele leaped to her feet, ran astern, and clambered into the wheelhouse.
4: Captain, where are you taking me? Where's Chuck? Is he all right?
0: Chuck? Who's Chuck?
4: My fiancé. Is he badly hurt?
0: I'm sorry. I don't know what you're talking about, lady.
1: Yeah, you must not let yourself get too upset.
4: But I've got to know, and you won't tell me anything.
1: You will know everything in good time. And anyway, the capitaine knows nothing. Now, come along with me.
4: But this is...
1: I said come with me. We are nearing our destination.
0: With a yank that nearly pulled her arm from its socket, he hauled Adele out of the wheelhouse and back forward. Marius looked at me and shrugged.
1: C'est de la vie. You know what I think, Steve?
0: Not until you tell me.
1: This fellow is not in love with this girl.
0: No.
1: Yes.
0: Well, what are you going to do?
1: Yes, but who is this chap who is so badly hurt? And what is this destination this fellow said we were approaching?
0: Who knows? It's his boat ride. He paid for it.
1: Yes, but, Steve, I'd like to...
4: Help! Stop it!
0: What the?
1: Steve, look. He's pushing her over.
4: Help!
0: I made it to the foredeck just in time to grab the struggling girl before she went over the side. She was too shaken to speak, but the Frenchman wasn't tongue-tied.
1: Oh, thank you, Captain. Thank you. She was trying to throw herself overboard. I struggled to prevent her, but she was too strong for me. If it had not been for you...
0: David, I saw how it happened.
1: Oh.
0: Get aft to the wheelhouse. I want you where I can keep my eye on you. Both of you.
4: Thank you. He's trying to push me overboard.
0: I know. Marius?
2: We will, Captain.
0: Swing her around. We're going in.
2: This treatment, Captain.
0: All ahead, flank.
2: All ahead, flank.
0: The sooner I drop this cargo, the happier I'll be. Nobody said anything for the next few minutes. The girl was too shaken to talk, and the Frenchman was figuring his next move. Marius held the wheel, driving the Mockingbird across the moon-drenched water at top speed. And I stood by to prevent further mayhem.
1: Captain, I feel I owe you an explanation.
0: You don't owe me anything but 10,000 francs for the evening's outing.
1: Oh, that? Here you are.
0: Thank you.
1: Nevertheless, I feel I must explain. You see, my wife...
4: Your wife? What kind of a story is that?
1: Now, Adele, my dear.
4: And I am not your dear. Captain, I hardly know this man. He's a friend of Mrs. Dawson, my fiancé's mother.
0: What?
4: Mrs. Dawson received word this evening that Chuck had been hurt skin diving over on St. Margaret Island. He was asking for me. Well, this man was a guest for dinner. He offered to get a boat and take me to Chuck, but he tried to drown me. He tried to push me overboard. You saw it yourself, Captain.
0: Now, look, I don't want to get mixed up in this. You've had your ride, and now the party's over. I'll take the wheel, Marius.
2: We move, Captain.
0: Stand by to make fast the bow, painter.
2: Oui, mon capitaine. Bow painter fast, mon capitaine.
0: Very well. You first, Monsieur Foyer.
3: I was beginning to worry.
0: Who's that?
4: Mrs. Dawson, my fiancée's mother.
3: Did everything go off? Adele, what are you doing here?
4: Didn't you expect to see me come back?
3: Well, yes. I mean, no. I thought you'd be with Chuck.
4: We never went near the island. Your friend, Monsieur Foyer, tried to drown me.
1: Madame Dawson.
3: I'm sure you must be mistaken, my dear. Well, anyway, I have good news. They phoned me from the island. Chuck is perfectly all right, and they're bringing him home.
4: Oh, thank God. When will he get here?
3: Well, later, and maybe not until morning. So come along, my dear. You look terribly tired.
4: Oh, I am.
3: And then you go straight away to bed. I'll call you the moment Chuck gets home.
1: You see, Capitaine... It is necessary to humor her fantasies. Otherwise, she becomes quite violent.
0: Yeah. Cast off, Marius. Let's get out of this joint. We headed back to Cannes, taking a bearing on the white frosted walls of the Palm Beach Casino. But I couldn't get that girl out of my mind. She didn't sound crazy. She didn't act crazy. And there was no doubt about it, the Frenchman had been pushing her over the side. And the woman, Mrs. Dawson, whoever she was, seemed not only surprised, but furious to see the girl. I knew it was none of my business, but that's the way I am.
2: Back to Captain Keith.
0: We crept into a quiet cove a quarter mile east of the villa. And I left Marius at anchor watch and made my way back to the house along the silent, moon-dappled road. It was a big villa, surrounded by formal gardens, a rambling Mediterranean house dominated by a round watchtower which looked out to sea. There were no lights on the landward side, so I made my way through the shadows toward the water and soon heard the low buzz of voices. There they were, Mrs. Dawson and Jacques standing on the terrace which faced the sea.
3: You were highly recognized.
0: There I was.
3: Now, 6 feet away from them,
1: heaven knows, hidden behind an acacia bush. All that you say is
3: true, madame. Well, then perhaps you can explain your failure.
1: All would have gone well had it not been for that American boat captain.
5: Oh, excuse me. What could I do? He heard her scream.
3: You shouldn't have permitted her to scream.
1: Madame Dawson, have you ever killed anyone?
3: Of course not.
1: Then you are in no position to criticize me.
3: That girl must not marry my son.
1: I understand that.
3: Tonight. You said you'd do it tonight.
1: Aye, but...
3: Well, there is still time. Perhaps over in Monte Carlo at the casino. Where that boy loves roulette, he won't be home until 3 or 4 o'clock in the morning. You still have time.
1: But here in the villa, this is a different matter than a drowning at sea.
3: You're a most uninventive assassin, monsieur.
1: Madame?
3: Look, her bedroom In the tower. You see that balcony up there?
5: Yes?
3: That's her room. The only one in the tower that's occupied. And look beneath the balcony. A sheer drop of nearly 100 feet to the rocks below. In the morning, her body will be found on the rock. An unfortunate accident.
5: I see, madame. And may I say one thing?
3: Yes, what?
5: You should be in my line of work. You would do well,

0: sneaked away on this high note of compliment and returned silently to the road. As I ran back to the Mockingbird, I worked out a rough plan for the rescue of the fair maiden from her dungeon tower. The light in the tower room was still on. Marius eased the Mockingbird toward the base of the tower until its prow crunched into the sand between a couple of rocks.
1: You're going to climb that ski?
0: It doesn't look too bad, Marius. Up that bank of the terrace, then up those vines if they're strong enough, and onto the roof. After all, that tower was never designed to repel invaders. It was built to look old and quaint and... You see those stones sticking out of the stucco every now and again?
1: Yes.
0: They look close enough to be useful as a ladder. All right, give me the coil of rope.
1: There you are.
0: And you know what you have to do down here.
1: I know.
0: Oh, the light just went out. I got to get moving.
1: Oh, sure, Steve.
0: Yeah, well, thanks. First part of the climb was a cinch. The vines were old and sturdy, but the whimsical architect who embedded those picturesque stones in the tower had never intended them to serve as a ladder. A couple of times I was sure that they would find my body along with Adele's on the rocks in the morning. But I finally made the balcony, scratched, bleeding, and scared. But not half as scared as Adele.
2: Who's there? Who is it?
1: Steve.
2: What are you doing?
0: Talk. Just listen. We haven't got much time. Listen to me. Chuck is all right.
2: Oh, thank God.
0: He isn't hurt. He's at the casino at Monte Carlo right now.
2: Why didn't
0: you? You were right about the Frenchman. He tried to drown you. In just a minute, he'll try to push you off the balcony. Mama doesn't want any little girls playing around her little boy. We've got to get you out of here, and there's only one way, over the balcony. Come on.
2: Oh, but I can't.
0: There's no time to get prettied up. Just come as you are. Come on. She got out of bed and came out to the balcony with me. I dropped a light line that I'd carried up with me. Marius fastened it to a coil of 3/4-inch manila, which I pulled up and looped over the railing of the balcony. Then I tied a French bowline on the end to make an improvised bosun seat, and Adele stepped into it. I helped her over the edge of the railing, waved to Marius, and he began to lower the terrified girl to the rocks. As she disappeared from sight, I heard the door of the room open softly behind me. I turned, and the Frenchman quietly entered and tiptoed over to the bed.
3: Adele.
0: Your pigeon's flown the coop.
1: What?
0: Here.
1: You what?
0: You ought to thank me. This is the second time tonight I've kept you from committing murder.
1: Of course, mon américain.
0: With this expression of disapproval, he went for me. I crouched, ready to flip him across the room with my best judo. But this Frenchman fought with his feet. It was I who flipped.

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3: I was out. Not long, but long enough for him to get out on the balcony and take in Adele's improvised elevator. I shook my head groggily to see him hacking away at the rope with a pocket knife. I jumped him, yanked him away from the rope. He leaped to his feet and came at me with a knife, pushing me back against the railing. I fought off the knife hand, but it came closer and closer to my throat. And then he lost his balance, just a fraction, and just enough for me to use judo. And he flipped over the balcony and down to the rock below. I clambered over the railing and went down the rope, hand over hand. Adele stood trembling, staring at the silent heap that was the Frenchman's body. Come on, Adele. We've got to get out of here.
4: It could have been me. It could have been me.
3: That's right. Give me a hand getting her aboard, Marriott. Come along, Adele. Easy now. All right. There we are. You just lay back and rest.
5: Who's down there? What's going on down there?
3: Uh-oh. I was afraid she'd hear that scream. Fire her up, Marriott.
6: Remo, Capitan.
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6: All ahead, flank, on Capitan.
3: No wonder she hired the Frenchman to do her killing for. She can't shoot for sour apples. We got out beyond the 3 mile limit as fast as the Mockingbird would go, which is plenty. Then we headed east toward Monte Carlo. The lights of the Boulevard des Anglais twinkled like a jeweled necklace along the waterfront of Nice. But we were safe out here. In case Mrs. Dawson had alerted the Niçoise Harbor Patrol to intercept us, Villefranche slipped astern in the dark bulk of Cape Ferrat, and then the little town of Beaulieu. At last, we rounded Cape Dyke, and there ahead rose the white facade of Monte Carlo, quivering with light. And we slipped into the territorial waters of Monaco, safe from the French authorities.
7: Where can I drop the anchor, Steve?
3: We haven't got time. Tie up at the customs pier.
7: The customs?
3: Sure, we're not carrying contraband this time. You don't have to smuggle as pretty a girl as Adele into Monaco. We tied up at the customs dock under the astonished gaze of the guard who had emerged from his red and white striped sentry box.
8: Pardon, monsieur. You have a landing permit?
3: Not yet. We're in a hurry.
8: But it is required.
3: Yeah, I know. I'll be back. Meanwhile, you guard my boat, huh?
8: Monsieur.
3: You see, we're refugees from France.
8: Oh?
3: An affair d'amour.
8: Oh, well, in that case, passez, monsieur. Passez.
3: Made our way to the terrace of the casino and stood outside looking through the windows of the Salon Privé. It was crowded, as usual, with beautifully gowned women and men in evening dress, intent upon the roulettes and baccarat and chemin de fer. Adele peered anxiously, trying to find her boy in the crowd.
4: There's so many people, I can't find him.
3: Well, then let's go in.
4: Like this? With your peacoat over my nightdress? And in bare feet?
3: Oh, start a new fashion.
4: Oh.
3: No, I mean it.
4: But my hair is such a mess.
3: Oh, well, in that case.
4: Oh, there he is.
3: Huh?
4: I see him.
3: Where?
4: Over there by the big roulette table. See, the tall blonde?
3: Oh, yeah. Yeah, I'll go get him. Keep an eye on her, Marius.
9: Why, yes, Uncle Steve. We did not bring her this far to let her get away, eh?
10: Well, voilà, monsieur. C'est toujours, monsieur, madame.
11: C'est at Rouge, 00.
10: C'est at Rouge, 00. Voilà, monsieur. C'est toujours, monsieur, madame. Rien pas plus.
3: Your name, Chuck Dawson?
11: Yeah, why?
3: Someone wants to see you outside on the terrace.
11: Oh, ho.
3: Surprise.
11: What is it?
3: Come along.
11: Hey, wait a minute. I got a lot riding on 17 Red.
3: You got a lot more riding out on the terrace, Adele.
11: What?
3: Come on.
10: Is that rouge? Monsieur. Monsieur Dauphin. Vous avez...
11: McCabe. Hey, Adele.
4: Oh, Chuck, I never thought I'd see you again.
11: Well, what is this? What's this all about?
3: Well, there'll be plenty of time for explanations later. The important thing is, do you want to marry this girl?
11: Of course I do.
3: Well, then, I suggest you do it right away, and in Monte Carlo, where the authorities take a dim view of murdering mothers-in-law and kidnapping skippers.

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1: It can't happen to you. You read about stuff like that in the papers. Girls murdered and mutilated. Drunks left dying in the gutter for the handful of change they have in their pockets. Lonesome old men tortured because some hoodlum gets the idea they're misers with a pot of gold hidden under the floorboards of the shack. Sure, you know it's real, but it can't happen to you. Oh, you get your fair share of trouble. I've been a professional man here in Los Angeles for 30 years. I've met up with bums and grifters and petty sharpers. They're around in any business. But the viciousness, the real deep down dirt, that's for somebody else. You do your work and you go home to your family. And for a real bang up evening to break the monotony, you take your wife out to a movie. That's what I did that Saturday night. We'd driven all the way in from the San Fernando Valley to Beverly Hills for a picture Ellie especially wanted to see.
2: Wasn't that a good movie, Joe?
1: Uh-huh.
2: Just the kind I like. Songs and dancing and girls in pretty clothes. I get so tired of cops and robbers.
1: What's wrong with cops and robbers?
2: Oh, you know what I mean. Murder movies, honestly. All the policemen stupid and all the crooks sneering out of the corners of their mouths.
1: Yeah. The stuff those Hollywood boys dream up.
2: Yeah.
1: You'd think the streets were knee-deep in blood and you couldn't hear yourself think for machine guns. Well, here we are, honey.
2: You get in first.
1: Okay. All right, Ellie?
2: Just a second. All right, Joe. Don't forget gas.
1: I got plenty to take us out to the valley. I'll fill up at Bill's. Hmm.
2: Remember how that song goes, Joe?
1: What song?
2: In the picture. You know, Two on the Moon. The one the boy sang to the girl.
1: Oh, that one. Let's see. Oh, heck, I don't know.
2: Oh, well. We'll be hearing it again on the radio.
1: How about turning it on?
2: The radio? Why, sure.
1: Set her around 1100. We ought to get some news in a few minutes. I'd like to hear whether they caught that fellow.
2: That awful mass murderer?
1: Uh-huh. They spotted him in L.A. this afternoon, but he got away.
2: I know. You told us at supper. Oh, it makes you shiver.
1: Don't you worry. He won't get away with it. We left the lights of Beverly Hills behind and turned into Coldwater Canyon. It's as quick a way as any to get us across the Hollywood Hills to the valley. It's dark in the canyon, quiet, with mighty little traffic at night. I cut my lights full up, and we swept up the side of the ridge. The news program came on, but I didn't pay much attention. The fellow was talking about brush fires. They'd already put out the one near my place, though they were still patrolling it. We were over the ridge and sliding down to the valley before the program got to the part I wanted to hear.
2: There it is.
1: Put it up higher, Ellie.
3: Lewis Matrick wiped out an entire family in Greenlee, New Hampshire. Today he was spotted 3,000 miles from the scene of his crime. At 5:30 this afternoon, a patrolman saw and definitely identified Matrick in downtown Los Angeles. However, by darting through heavy traffic at the risk of his life, the killer was again able to make his escape. According to neighbors of the slaughtered family, Matrick was first appeared in Greenlee about a year ago. From fingerprints in the Noland home, Lewis Matrick has been identified as Lloyd Matthews, ex-convict. He is wanted for questioning in the robbery and murder of a New York storekeeper a year ago, a crime that netted the killer less than $20. Matrick, or Matthews, is 32 years old, height 5 feet 9 inches, weight 155 pounds. He has blue eyes, light brown hair, nose slanted to the left. When seen this afternoon, he was wearing a blue suit and gray pork pie hat.
2: Awful, awful.
1: Not pretty, no.
2: And he's somewhere around L.A. this minute. Joe?
1: Hmm?
2: You think it's right us leaving Annie and Bud all alone while
1: we... Now, Ellen, Annie's grown up and Bud's a smart youngster, if I do say so myself. You can't wrap kids in cotton wool.
2: I know. Oh, I'm silly, I guess. Neighbors close all around. All they'd have to do is yell. But now, what would make a young man do a dreadful thing like that?
1: Could be a lot of things. Maybe he's got a screw loose. Maybe he went nuts over a girl. Maybe he gets a kick out of killing, like some of them do.
4: You know all the answers, don't you?
2: Joe!
1: Hey, what the...
4: Keep going. Go on, keep going. I got a gun here and I'll use it. Tell him you...
1: Ellie?
2: Against the back of my neck. I can feel it. Cold.
4: Well, are you going to move?
1: Okay. Okay, brother, you're the boss.
4: Yeah, you said it, I'm boss. And remember it. Otherwise, I'll blow a hole through your wife's head. I've had experience in these things.

0: I drove that car like we were skirting the rim of the Grand Canyon, with nothing between us and the bottom but a mile of country air. This was it. The thing that happens to other people. To the ones that end up on slabs in the morgue. But not to me. Not to Ellie. The first car we'd seen since we left traffic swooped down behind us. It passed, but not before the headlights caught our passenger clean in my rearview mirror. He was hunched forward, sitting on the edge of the back seat, so he could keep the gun rammed into the nape of Ellie's neck. He had light brown hair, pale eyes, a nose that slanted. His mouth twitched, jittery. As the car went by, his eyes caught mine in the mirror and flickered.
1: Keep your eyes on the road.
0: Sure, sure. Lose your hat?
1: Bright boy. Like I said, you know all the answers. No, I didn't lose it. I stuffed it down a drain.
0: Still wearing the blue suit, though.
1: I figured it changed pretty quick now. Think yours will fit me?
2: You can have the suit and the car, but just let us...
0: Ellen.
2: But, Joe, it's Matrick.
1: The missus is bright, too.
2: He crawled in here while we were in the movie. Joe, you should have that car door fixed. You know better.
0: Honey, I meant to. I was going to tend to
1: it... Shut up! Let's see if you can both be bright enough to keep your trap shut. Turn left on Ventura. Take the slow lane. Don't try playing no tricks. I've been in this burg before.
0: Okay by me.
1: That's real sweet of you. Straight out to open country, Mac. And I'll take a missus up on that offer, the soup and car.
2: What happens to us?
1: Why, you just walk home. What else? Play it safe and you ain't got a thing to worry about.
0: That was a laugh, that was. Nothing to worry about. That'd kill you. Once we got out into the open country, we didn't have a chance of walking away from the car. All a murderer can hope for is time. He doesn't leave witnesses around to get the law on his tail 1 second sooner than necessary. All I could do was stall and pray, and make what feeble gestures I could at Lady Luck. The thing that came into my mind was so risky it brought my hair up on end. But there was a chance, provided that trigger finger didn't start jerking. In the bright lights of the boulevard, I didn't think he'd notice. But a traffic officer would. I turned into Ventura, took the far lane, obedient as a whipped pup. We must have made 2 or 3 miles before I saw what I was hoping for.
1: What's that?
0: Huh? The red light? Oh, why, an ambulance, I guess. We see a lot of them here.
1: That ain't no ambulance. It's a motorcycle cop.
2: Joe, it's young Mike Kennedy. He patrols this stretch.
1: Look, what are you up to? What are you trying to pull?
0: Nothing. The kid's a friend of ours.
1: Think you can get me away easy, huh? I warned you. I ain't going alone. You asked for it.
0: Listen, listen, will you? The kid lives near us. Practically grew up under our feet. All he wants is to pass the time of day or maybe send a message to our Annie.
3: Yeah?
0: Yeah. You start popping now and we'll all be dead. Keep your shirt on. I'll get rid of him.
1: Okay. But it better be good.
0: I pulled to the curb. Mike came alongside. He sat balancing the bike between his knees, and the grin on his face was a mile wide. It had worked. At least we were still alive, and Mike wasn't 2 feet away. But where did we go from here? I had to think, but my brain was wet wool. My tongue stuck to the roof of my mouth.
4: Well, what do you know if it isn't Uncle Joe?
0: Something funny, kid?
4: After all the times you've read us the riot act about observing the letter of the law, brother, wait till I tell Annie.
2: Mike Kennedy, what's the matter with you? I didn't notice anything wrong.
4: Oh, hi, Aunt Ellie. Nothing much the matter. Just Uncle Joe here proceeding sedately out the boulevard with his headlights up full.
0: Headlights? Oh, by golly, that's right. I must have forgotten to dim them.
4: You oughtn't to forget these things. Someday a big bad cop might come along and haul you off to the station. Is that Annie back there?
0: No, it isn't.
2: It's our new neighbor, Mike, Mr. Anderson.
4: Oh, is that right? Well, glad to meet you, sir.
5: Hello.
4: I didn't know there were any vacancies out our way.
0: Oh, there weren't any until recently. Mr. Anderson has taken the Charles place.
4: The Charles place? Are you kidding?
0: Nope. Looks like things got too much for old man Charles at last. He's clearing out for good.
4: Kind of sudden, wasn't it?
0: I guess so.
4: Oh, that's too bad. For old man Charles, isn't he? Mighty nice for Mr. Anderson, though. Good places are hard to find these days. All right, Uncle Joe, I'll let you off this time. Give my love to Annie.
3: Mike.
1: What?
4: Yes, sir?
3: Nothing. Just come see us soon, boy. Always glad to have you.
4: Thanks. I'll be around the next night off. Got a date with Annie. So long.
0: That was that. Mike turned his bike and headed back down the boulevard. The chance had come and gone. But it felt to me like half my mind went off with the boy yelling at him. Must have been a half minute before I could pull myself together and ease back into traffic. Nobody said anything. I didn't dare to, neither did Ellie. I couldn't see her, but I could feel her holding herself stiff as a ramrod, scared even to turn her head. When two people have lived together as long as we had, each one knows what the other one is thinking. I went back to driving and praying. That and cutting my eyes up to the mirror, just in case there might be a white motorcycle eye following us. There wasn't, of course. Back in the back, I knew he was watching, too. Those flickering eyes darting like lightning between us and the rear window. He was too busy checking to talk. Not that that helped much. Rage and fear were pouring out of him so thick you could have grabbed a hunk of the atmosphere in your hand. It was queer to drive along that crowded highway, traffic streaming both ways, lights from drugstores and cocktail joints and eating houses blazing to the sky. Know if I lifted a finger for help, I'd sign our death warrants. It had to be luck. All luck. There was still a chance I'd get it. The way I'd figured it, we'd started out with just about enough gas to get us back to Bill's station. When we hit that, the meter ought to show empty. The gas gauge was hidden from me by the rim of the steering wheel, but I was pretty sure I was right. I waited until I saw the red and green lights above Bill's pumps a block and a half away, and very slow and easy, I slumped over for a peek at the gauge. I leaned just too far.
1: Sit up.
3: Huh? Oh, sure.
1: What now? What were you looking at?
3: I was just easing the crick out of my neck.
1: Yes, you was. You was looking at the dash. You were... Oh, so that's it, huh? Fresh out of gas.
3: Look, I just remembered.
1: Don't give me that. You knew it all along. From now on, you keep your hands on the wheel, Mac. But you leave me do the driving. Go on, turn in that filling station. Get high-test gas and fill her up.
5: Hey, Joe. Evening, Ellie. Oh, evening, sir.
2: Hello, Bill.
0: Bill?
5: Up to the top?
3: Yeah, Ethel.
5: Ethel, it is. Hi. Oh, I hear you've been to the pictures.
3: Uh-huh.
1: You people know everybody in the whole valley.
2: We've lived here 30 years, from back when this was farmland. Of course, we know lots of people.
1: I don't like it. Get the gas and get out.
5: Hey, I was up to Miranda's for supper.
3: Is that right?
5: Boy, her chili gets better every time. Don't see how it can, but it does. Yeah, she's saving some for you. Said you'd be around after the show.
2: Miranda. Oh, my, I saw Miranda this afternoon and told her we'd be by for sure, Joe.
3: Oh?
5: Yeah. Well, that'll be $3.50 on the nose.
3: Three and 50. Thanks, Bill.
5: Same to you.
1: What was all that about?
3: Nothing much.
1: Come on, I gotta ask you everything twice.
3: Miranda runs a drive-in up the road a ways. On show nights, we usually drop in for a carton of chili to take home.
2: I just hope she won't call home when we don't show up and get Annie all worried.
1: Wait a minute. Drive-in, you said?
3: Yeah.
1: And this Miranda could start checking on you.
2: Why, I didn't mean it like that. It's just that
1: she could call your Annie, and between the two of them, they'd have the cops on the lookout for you before midnight, huh?
3: You're crazy.
1: Yeah, like a fox. I kept ahead of the buttons all this time by taking chances. We'll just pick up that chili.
3: You want me to go to Miranda's?
1: Why not? Leave Annie get a beauty sleep. I can cover a lot of ground before tomorrow morning. I ain't eating so good lately. I could use the food. With you and the missus to front for me, what's to worry about?
0: He was right about that. I went back to driving and praying. Miranda's place is one of those goldfish bowls, mostly glass, with light pouring out across the space marked for outside service.
3: and music coming from the jukebox. She saw us pulling up, grabbed a quart carton off the back shelf, and hustled to the door.
6: Well, here you are, Ellie. I was just saying to Betsy, better fix up that chili, Betsy. It's about time Ellie and Joe were showing up, figuring the distance from Beverly Hills. Who's that in the back seat? Don't seem to recollect your face, young man, though anybody will tell you I never forget a face.
2: This is Mr. Anderson, Miranda. He just came out here from the east.
6: Is that a fact? Say, Joe, you plan to go straight up Ventura home?
3: Why, sure.
6: Don't you do it. Go the back way, even if it does take longer. Of course, a brush fire between here and your place is out, but there's still 50, 60 men patrolling.
1: What's that?
6: Well, that ain't nothing to what's going on further out the valley. That new fire's clean out of control. Just a licking up hundreds of acres. They've been sending truckloads of firefighters past here all evening, and the road's blocked for miles.
1: The road is blocked?
6: Well, for miles, they tell me, and all them poor ranchers losing their homes. Being from the east, you wouldn't understand. But brush fires is an awful thing.
1: Yeah, thanks. Let's start moving. We take the back way to your house.
2: To our house?
6: I say? Oh, you staying with Ellie and Joe?
1: Yeah, until the road is... Until I can get into my own place. Well, what are we waiting for?
3: Night, Miranda.
6: Well, bye. Be sure you come see me, Mr. Anderson. I've been looking for you. You hear me?
3: So there it was. We weren't going to the country. We weren't going to be left to rot at the foot of a cliff or buried deep in brush. No, we were going home. Home to the kids. And taking a murderer with us. I still couldn't see Ellie, but I could feel her tensing up, tight as a pulled drawstring.
2: Mr. Matrick, you didn't mean what you said, did you, about coming home with us?
1: You know a better place I can hide out till the road's open?
2: But it wouldn't be safe. We've got neighbors close all around. If somebody sees you...
1: Nobody will see me. Nobody better.
2: Joe, couldn't we get around the fire?
3: Yeah, that'd be better. We could try. There are other roads through the valley. Listen, Matrick, we'll nose around and find a way through.
1: Cut it out! You heard the old biddy, hundreds of acres burning, firefighters, cops. Get off the highway. We're going home.
2: No! No, I won't have it. Joe, you stop the car right here.
1: Shut up.
2: You heard me, Joe. I won't have him in my house, not with Annie and Bud.
1: I said shut up!
3: Oh, for Lord's sake, Ellie.
2: It doesn't matter about us, but the kids, I won't let him touch it.
1: One word of...
2: Joe, stop!
3: Ellen, hush.
2: Oh,
3: don't
2: Joe.
3: Say another thing. I'm sorry, honey, but Matrick's the boss. We gotta do like he says.
1: That's telling. Sure, do like I say, and everything will be rosy. You got no call to worry about. The kids, I like kids. As long as nobody gives me the brush off. We'll wake them up as soon as we get home, and you and this Annie can fix up a chili supper for us. We'll have us a picnic. Then, as soon as the fire's out, we'll all take a trip to the country. Another picnic, huh?
3: You keep going. As long as you're breathing, you keep going. Even when it looks like there's no way out, you hang on by your toenails. We poked up and down those black valley streets that twist and turn and sometimes wind up in dead ends. Ellie stopped crying after a while. She slumped down with her head rolling on the seat back, limp as a rag doll with the stuffing leaked out. It took a long time, but it had to come to an end. I saw the bulk of the house looming up. There was light sneaking around the edges of the blinds up in Annie's room. She wasn't asleep after all. She'd be sitting up in bed, maybe plastering red stuff on her fingers and dreaming about the date with Mike. Bud's room was dark. He'd be wrapped in covers like a cocoon and dreaming. Whatever boys dream, I couldn't remember. I pulled up to the concrete walk I'd poured with my own hands before there was any Annie or Bud and cut the lights. In a second or two, my eyes got used to the dark. I could make out the high hedge Ellie planted around the place and the roof rising up beyond it.
1: Out, Mrs. Face the house. Now you, Mac. Slide out same side. Stand beside her. Walk to the door. Slow, no funny business. I'm right behind you.
7: Look out, Joe!
8: Hey!
7: You all right, Uncle Joe? Aunt Ellie?
3: Ellie, honey, are you all right?
2: All right, indeed. Smacked flat on my face on a concrete walk and you falling on me.
7: Nothing wrong with her.
3: That's my girl.
2: Oh, well, don't just stand there. Help me up. I've got to get in the house before the kids come busting out here. I won't have them mixed up in this thing.
3: Well, how's he doing, boys?
8: Got him through the gun hand and the right shoulder, see?
9: Lucky shot, cop. Weren't lucky at all, they call me now.
4: Maybe. Matrick, isn't it, Uncle Joe?
3: That's him. Miranda described him to you?
4: The old girl doesn't miss a trick. She even knew you were taking the back way home. You left a clear trail, Uncle Joe. Slick work.
3: I had to get him out of the car before the fireworks started. Ellie didn't stand a chance. She helped, though. Ellie catches on quick.
4: I'll bet she does.
3: A mean guy like Matrick, make him think you don't want to do something, and he'll break his neck doing it. I let on I was trying to run out of gas. That got us to Bill's. Then we both made out there was no sense going to Miranda's, so we get bullied into going to Miranda's. It was 1,000 to 1 she'd run off at the mouth about the brush fires and scare him into hiding out. After that, all Ellie had to do was turn on the hysterics. He was dead set on coming here.
9: Right, boy.
3: Right enough. You did all right, too, Mike. I was watching the rearview mirror all the time you were trailing us. But you never showed.
4: You knew I was there, though. When one officer starts double-talking another officer, he wants to know why.
9: Officer? Double-talk? You never said a thing to him except I'd bought some place out here.
4: The Charles place.
3: Poor old man Charles. In a tough spot and moving out for good.
9: What's wrong with that?
3: Matrick, didn't anybody ever tell you it wasn't smart to take up with strangers? Maybe I'd better introduce myself. The name's Charles. Joe Charles. Detective. Homicide.

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2: You got the gate. 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
3: 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I know it's none of my business.
2: Are you my father?
3: Well, of course not. I'm only trying
2: to... Well, then don't call me son. And you're right. It's none of your business.
3: Why, you fresh pup. If I were your father, I'd be ashamed to admit it. I watched where you got on. And it's in the middle of the semester. Bounced out on your ear, weren't you? I know your type. Taking everything you can get from the old man and not giving anything back. Only grief and gray hair.
2: Oh, shut up!
4: Mansfield! Next station stop, Mansfield!
5: Put away that bottle, kid. You're home.
4: Mansfield!

0: The old hometown depot again. It didn't look friendly. Nobody was going to look friendly. A whole term's tuition fee shot for the third time. Well, Dad had tried to cover up what he felt, but she wouldn't. Not glad. I could hear already in my imagination.
1: Oh, so you're home again. Guess you found out it was all a waste of time. They couldn't teach you anything at college. Maybe they ought to change things. Maybe they ought to learn from you. But make them pay, Marty, dear. Make them pay. Maybe we get back some of the money you've wasted. What do you think you are, a rich man's son? Oh, I knew you from the day I married your father. And I expect to see the day when I have to send you cartons of cigarettes up to the pen.
0: Well, I was going to hear it again. No way of stopping that mouth. To break the ice, I called home from the station.

0: busy. 5 minutes later, I called again. Busy. So I waited, and 5 minutes later, I called again. Talking, talking. That's all she ever had under her peroxide. Talk, talk with that cheap crowd of hers. It wasn't my dad on the telephone. He was in Baltimore working. Well, I grabbed a bus and went home. Glad. Hey, Glad, it's me. Hey, Glad. It's your loving stepson. Look at that. Didn't even bother to hang up the telephone. What a woman. Hello? What's that? Hello? Who is it? It was a man. It would be, with her. Heard my voice, thought it was Dad, and hung up. Dad had come home early today. Plenty of signs. There was the paper he always picked up in Baltimore. Cigarette stub, and I knew it was his. It was that awful Turkish brand he'd been smoking since before I was born. No one else could stand. Yeah, he came home early. They must have gone out. I wandered into her bedroom. No reason, just wandered. You know what I saw? She was curled up on the bed. Yes, Glad, curled up on the bed, sort of cuddling there. No makeup. Hair all glued up with that bleach stuff of hers, and she was dead. But dead. Somebody had broken her neck. If ever a man deserved a break, it's my dad. If ever a man deserved a decent, loving wife like my real mother, if ever a man deserved the kind of son fathers dream about instead of the mutt, the rat I was turning out to be. Well, I didn't have much time for philosophizing. I got rid of the newspaper, cigarette butt. I mussed my hair, tore my clothes, picked up her dead hand with those purple cat-like fingernails, and I scratched it across my face. Ow! You'd think she was alive the way those nails dug in. And then I went to the phone.
1: Police headquarters.
0: Hello, this is Martin Delavan calling from 22 Beach Street South.
1: Yeah?
0: I think you better send somebody around to pick me up. I just murdered my stepmother.

0: For Suspense, Autolite is bringing you Mickey Rooney in radio's outstanding theater of thrills, Suspense.
1: Say, that's quite a stack of letters you got.
2: App, that's my fan mail. Laudatory letters, paeans of praise.
1: You mean people like you?
2: Of course they like me, because I tell them to replace old narrow-gap spark plugs with wide-gap Autolite resistor spark plugs. And naturally, they like Autolite resistor spark plugs once they try them. Here's one from Mr. W.E. Schmitz of Houston, Texas, who writes, "Gentlemen, I recently switched to Autolite resistor spark plugs for my 1942 car. I'd been trying other brands for years, but when I switched to Autolite, I can truthfully say I've never seen such an improvement in my 43 years in the automobile business simply by changing plugs."
1: Well, from an automobile man, eh?
2: From the sort of man who'd know that switching to Autolite resistor spark plugs means smoother idling, better performance on leaner gas mixtures, and actual saving of gas. And Autolite resistor spark plugs cut down spark plug interference with radio and television reception.
1: All right, Arlo. But let's not interfere with the reception of Suspense.
0: And now, Autolite brings back to our Hollywood soundstage Mickey Rooney as Martin Delavan in The Lie, a tale well calculated to keep you in suspense.

0: don't get cocky with me, young fella. And just remember that you put yourself in a jam that always turns out to be pretty rugged. And let's have the story again.
1: Look, I've told it to you twice.
0: Let's have it again.
1: You don't have to play McTavish of Scotland Yard. You don't have to find the killer. I told you I did it.
0: But you make it sound so exciting. Let's have it again.
1: Okay. Beginning where?
0: You were expelled from college this morning for drinking.
1: They always expel me for drinking.
0: You took the early afternoon train at State Junction, got out here about 6 and telephoned from the station. Take it from there.
1: The line was busy. I took a bus from the station. I came in without making any noise. Just didn't happen to make any. From the hall out there, I hear I heard my stepmother talking on the phone.
0: To a man?
1: Yes.
0: How'd you know it was a man?
1: I could tell.
0: Smart boy. What was she saying?
1: She said enough.
0: I'd like to find out what makes enough. Well?
1: What makes enough? The point when you put your hands around somebody's neck and start to squeeze.
0: She was two-timing your father, huh? All right, go on.
1: I guess I lost my head. I remember grabbing her by the neck just as she heard me and turned around, and I remember her fingernails coming up toward my eyes and digging into my face. Would you say she did a good job on me? Yeah, look at these scratches.
0: You did a better one on her. Well, this is about checks with what you said before.
1: Good for me.
0: You don't want to change anything?
1: I want you to take me downtown and book me.
0: There's no hurry. I want you to reenact this for us before a motion picture camera.
1: The movies? That'll be fun. Say, what's the matter? You don't look happy. Would it have pleased you more if you'd had to beat it out of me with a rubber hose?
0: Maybe. Maybe it would. Endicott.
2: Right here, Lieutenant, in the kitchen.
0: Now break out your camera.
2: Somebody burned a newspaper in the kitchen stove. The ashes are still warm.
0: And which paper? Can you make it out?
2: No. The ashes are all stirred up.
0: Did you burn a newspaper, kid?
1: Yes.
0: Why?
1: Well, after I killed her, I got kind of a chill, and I thought I'd start a fire.
0: And then you changed your mind.
1: That's right.
0: So you just waited for it to burn out, and you just stirred up the ashes, huh?
1: Listen, if people were always rational, they wouldn't commit murders.
0: Oh, psychologists, too, huh? Okay, set up the first shot from the hallway, Endicott, as he comes in.
2: Check.
0: Where's your father, Delavan? Where can we reach him?
1: I don't want him pulled into this. Leave him alone. Don't start jabbering at him, making things worse than they
0: are. Get hold of your blood pressure, bub. It happens that you killed his wife. Now, where do we reach him?
1: He's in Baltimore. Henry Delavan Company, import and export.
0: Commutes every day?
1: Yeah, but he wouldn't be at his office now. It's long past closing time.
3: All set, Lieutenant.
0: All right with you. You like your old man, huh?
1: Oh, I guess he passes.
0: And that's all?
1: We haven't seen much of each other since he married that... Since he got married again. I get expelled from different colleges, and he balls me out, and I write him for checks, and he sends them.
0: Mm-hmm. Okay. Let's make our try for the Oscar, shall we? You just go through the motion, starting at the door exactly as it happened.
1: Without my makeup, Lieutenant?
0: Very funny. Except there's a dead woman in the bedroom. You better change your attitude, kid. Hey, who's this?
1: It's my father, please. Take it easy with him. Dad! Dad!
4: What's going on in my house? Monty, what are you doing here this time of year?
1: Let me break into him my way.
0: You shut up.
4: Where's Glad? Where's your mother? And what are all the police doing around here? Monty, speak up.
1: All right. I'll give it to you straight. She's dead.
4: What? What do you mean?
1: You know what dead means? She's dead. I killed her.
4: No, Monty, don't say that. It isn't true. You don't know how...
1: I killed her! How would you know anything about it? You were in Baltimore. You were in Baltimore, weren't you?
4: Gentlemen, please.
0: I'm Lieutenant Steele.
4: Lieutenant, don't listen to my boy. He couldn't have possibly...
1: Don't try to tell anybody what I couldn't have done. You know I always wanted to kill her. Anyway, you weren't here. You were in Baltimore until now, at your office.
4: I wasn't in my office.
1: Dad!
4: I didn't feel very well along about noon. I quit for the day. May I see my wife, please?
0: In the bedroom. And what did you do for the rest of the day, Mr. Delavan?
1: You don't have to answer that, Dad. You don't have to say anything. I've signed a full confession, Dad.
4: I went to a Turkish bath, and I stayed there for several hours.
0: Yeah, we can check that easily enough.
4: Of course. I'm sorry to say that my son is right, Lieutenant. I wasn't here.
1: When you commit a crime, it's as though someone snapped a switch and the sun went out. Now you live in shadow. You wear faded blue denims with your number on them. You're surrounded by so much iron, doors and bars, and bed you sleep on. You weigh every word before you say it. Because it might make the difference between living and dying. Most of the time, you're angling to live. By the time I was through, I'd made sure I would die.
4: You did a bad thing, Marty. Why did you do it?
1: The important thing is that I did it. That's what we've got to keep remembering. Now, don't let me down. You haven't said anything, have you?
4: About what?
1: About you.
4: Well, what's there to say?
1: What's there to... Oh, I get it. I get it. Swell. Swell, we'll keep it that way.
4: Oh, I suppose I ought to be able to understand what you're trying to say, Marty, but I can't. I'm so confused. They keep hammering away at me, trying to break down my story, where I was, and...
1: Well, that Turkish bath routine wasn't very bright. They can check on that, Dad.
4: They did. There's no question about that, Marty. I was there.
1: When?
4: All that afternoon, from 2 until 5.
1: Who says you were there, besides yourself?
4: Well, the clerk, the attendants, the rubbers. Well, they all know me, Marty. I've been going there every Wednesday for months.
1: This couldn't be true. Everything else about the whole nightmare could happen. It was happening. But not this. He had killed her. He must have killed her. I'd hung a perfect frame on myself because he did it.
4: What's the matter, son?
1: Dad, how would that day's Baltimore paper get into our house before you came home?
4: Why, it's delivered to me. I buy one in the morning to read it on the way in, and the one that's delivered I read in the evening at home.
1: It's that simple. And I suppose you're going to tell me that since I've been away, Gladys learned how to smoke those Turkish blowtorches.
4: No, but, well, you know how chain smokers are, son. They're bound to run out of their own brand sometime, and they'll smoke anything they can get their hands on.
1: Anything they can get? Oh, sure. Anyone could figure that out.
4: But why talk about newspapers and cigarettes, Marty? We have only 5 minutes together.
1: Don't talk about anything. What a chump I've been. What a sap. Oh, Dad. Dad, you don't know.
4: I know only one thing, Marty. That you didn't do it.
1: How do you know that?
4: Well, who would have known better?
1: What does that mean?
4: Why, you're my boy. Oh, you've been wild, but that was because you were so hurt when I remarried.
1: When she turned out to be what she was.
4: Oh, you don't have to keep reminding me of that, son.
1: Oh, I'm sorry, Dad. I'm sorry.
4: Anyway, I know my boy, Marty. And you didn't kill her.
1: Makes no difference, Dad. They got an airtight case against me. I'm going to fry just as crisp as though I did it.
0: I never thought for more than a second that you killed her, Marty. The way you kept jabbering, you were in Baltimore, I was here, you were in Baltimore, like a needle stuck in a reckon.
1: Oh, what can we do now, Lieutenant?
0: Do? Well, it's out of my hands. You go to trial.
1: Trial? For what? You say you know I didn't kill her.
0: Listen, kid, you framed yourself too well. You didn't leave a shred of evidence that points to the real killer. You had a motive. You cleaned up every trace of someone else, and now that someone else is laughing up his sleeve.
1: But... Wait a minute, they can't convict me and execute me for a crime I didn't commit.
0: Take it easy, kid.
1: Take it easy? You mean take the rap? You mean you'd like me to sit with my hands folded like a good little boy and let him shave my skull, slit open my pants leg because somebody else broke her neck?
0: Well, have you got a real idea who that somebody could be?
1: How would I know? Do you think I ran around with her friends? I never saw one of them. But I'll bet she had a little black book that was so full it was spilling over.
0: Son, I told you this thing is out of my hands. According to police routine...
1: But we're talking about a life! Don't you understand? My life!
0: And I'm trying to tell you that you're talking to the wrong man. See the DA, kid. He's the only one who can help you.
1: Every word of my confession was a deliberate lie, sir. A lie. See, I dictated it, and I reenacted the whole thing before the camera because I thought I was protecting someone else, see?
0: The real murderer?
1: No, but I thought so at the time, sir.
0: Well, what was this somebody's name?
1: I'd rather not tell you that.
0: Why not, if he's innocent?
1: Because I don't want him dragged through the mud.
2: Here's the report you've been waiting for, sir.
0: Oh, thanks, Endicott.
2: Yes, sir.
0: Now, look, Delavan, I'm too busy to play games.
3: This report establishes beyond doubt that it was your skin and blood under her fingernails. That clinches it for me.
1: But wait a
3: That's
1: minute,
3: all.
1: Don't you...
3: I'll see you at the trial. And I guess you know how it'll come out. So callous was this killer, so conscienceless, that not only did he freely admit his guilt, he willingly reenacted the whole ghastly thing before the police department's camera, as you've seen. Far from showing remorse for his crime, he gloried in it. You know the evidence. His fingerprints, his blood under her nails. I ask that you return a verdict that will make mandatory the extreme penalty. Death for Martin Delavan.
1: I'm going to die. Dad, find a way out for me, will you?
4: I don't know where
1: to
4: turn, Marty. I'd give my life to save you.
1: Would you, Dad? Would you sometimes, you know, people just use that expression. I sometimes wonder if they really would do a thing like that.
4: Isn't that what you did for me? It's such a shame, Marty, that this should happen to us because of her. The only good thing she ever did was to bring us together again. By dying.
1: Then you knew all about her?
4: For a long time. But I kept hoping...
1: Well, maybe she didn't appreciate you, Dad, but... but I do.
4: You're not so bad yourself.
1: Dad?
4: Yes?
1: It's probably too late, but... one part of my story was true. She had been talking to somebody.
4: What?
1: The receiver was off the hook, and there was still a party on the other end.
4: Who was it?
1: That I don't know. I picked up the receiver, and I said, hello. I heard a funny kind of gasp and then a click. But, Dad, don't you see? It means somebody's ear was in on that murder. We've got a witness. Somebody who knows I didn't do it. He and the guy who murdered her.
5: All right. Time's up, kid.
4: Huh? Can't we have just another 5 minutes?
5: We've got rules here, mister.
1: I'm just the right guy to be worried about rules. Shove off, will you?
5: Come on now.
1: Wait a minute.
5: Let's not make a fuss. No.
1: Shove off, will you? Dad, did you try everything? Try everything.
5: Come on.
1: Take your hands off of me.
5: Listen. Just because you're going to die don't give you any special privileges.
1: No.
5: Everybody.
1: Leave me go.
5: Hey, Joe.
1: Dad.
5: Come on, come on.
1: Dad, help me.
4: Come on, Marty. Tell me what to do.
1: Help me, Dad.
4: Marty, tell me how to help you.
1: Steele, Dr. Steele, Lieutenant Steele, tell him. Tell him about the phone call.
5: Come on,
1: tell him we've got a witness. Dad, remember, it's a matter of time.
5: Holy
1: I haven't got...

0: look, Miss Jane, a boy's life depends on this, and we haven't got much time, either.
1: Is there anything I can do to help?
0: Fine. Now, let's see. It was around 6 in the evening when Marty Delavan got off the train and tried to call home.
1: Uh-huh.
0: He got a busy signal. Let's give ourselves a break and say it was the same party who was on the line when he came home. Could you trace that call?
1: Well, I can try, Lieutenant. A call that long would have plenty of overtime on it.
0: Well, stretch it out a little, kind of narrow down the field. Say 5 minutes before he called, another 10 before he gave up, another 10 to get out to the house on the bus, and then coming in, looking around, finding the receiver off the hook. Say 45 minutes. Oh, my gosh.
1: What's the matter?
0: I just happened to think. What if Mrs. Delavan put in that call? You'd have a record of it, but the charge would be on her bill. That wouldn't show the name of the person she was calling.
1: Those are the breaks. I'll see what I can do.
0: Hello.
2: Hello, Lieutenant.
0: Oh, what'd you find?
2: Well, that call was placed by Mrs. Delavan.
0: No.
2: To a Mr. William J. Simmons.
0: Sure. What?
2: You see, Mrs. Delavan always complained about her bills. She never stopped saying we were cheating her. Well, we had to put a monitor on her telephone and make a record of every number she called.
0: Fine, fine. But what was that name?
2: Beginning at 5:30 on the evening of November 3rd, Mrs. Delavan talked for 39 minutes to a subscriber named William J. Simmons, 798 Shore Avenue.
0: That kid isn't any of the things you called him in the courtroom. I know. And I couldn't stand by and see him fry for a murder he didn't commit.
3: Steele, you're a fine detective, but a little too much of an optimist. Now, this weasel you brought in here, his story is only as good as the amount of proof you can attach to it.
4: Look, I'm no weasel. I didn't want to get mixed up in this because I got a wife and kids, see? You know what it means if your wife finds out you've been playing around?
3: Tell it into the dictograph.
4: Huh? How do I start?
3: With your name.
4: William J. Simmons, 798 Shore Avenue.
3: Okay. You were acquainted with Mrs. Gladys Delavan?
4: Yes.
3: You were in love with her?
4: Well, in a way.
3: Tell us what you heard over the telephone at 6 o'clock on the evening she was murdered.
4: Well, we were talking, just talking, see, about how we felt. Suddenly I hear this guy's voice on the phone somewhere off in her house. He yells, "Where were you yesterday? We had a date, didn't we?" Then he comes closer, still yelling.
3: What did he say?
4: Oh, all kinds of stuff. Names, things like that. Then she begins to scream, "Don't, Steve. Don't. You're hurting me, Steve." I can tell he's got her by the neck. He's choking her. I can tell he's choking her.
5: Come on, kid. On your feet.
6: Is it time?
5: Time for what?
6: You know...
5: I don't know anything. You're wanted in the warden's office. Come on.
6: What's up?
5: Search me. Hey, that's pretty good. I'm the guard, you're the prisoner, but I say you search me.
6: Do you know who's with the warden?
5: Well, that local Dick Steele.
6: McTavish of Scotland Yard.
5: A couple of other guys and your old man.
6: My father? What do they want with my father?
5: Search me. Hey, I said it again.
3: We ought to hold you for obstructing justice, young fellow, but I suppose you and your father have suffered enough.
6: So it was somebody else. Somebody else all the time.
3: Your description of the murdered lady was very accurate. She got around.
6: Who is he? How'd you find him?
0: Well, that's a pretty terrific story, Marty. You see, we traced the guy who was on the phone, and he heard Mrs. Delavan holler the name Steve. Now, a detective has to be smart. He's got to be a psychologist, a science bug, an incredible kind of a guy who can take the name Steve and pick a murderer out of 140 million people. So how did I do it?
6: Well, how?
0: I opened her little black address book. Remember, you tipped me off to that. And looked for a guy named Steve. And there he was, Steve Barton. So I picked him up.
6: McTavish of Scotland Yard.
3: And this time with a real confession.
7: How do you feel now, son?
6: I don't know. I've done so much thinking about what it means to die that I'm not sure which world I'm standing in.
0: Now tell me, kid, what was the name of that newspaper you burned, and who did smoke that cigarette?
6: Dad, is all this on the level?
7: On the level, Marty.
6: Well, just to keep it on the level, gentlemen, it was the Baltimore Star, the paper my dad always reads, and the cigarette was his favorite brand. Maybe you understand now. Come on, Dad. Take me home.

0: Thank you, Mickey Rooney, for a splendid performance.
1: It was fun to do. Say, Harlow, I've heard great things about some new award suspenses received.
0: Why, yes, Mickey. The Alfred P. Sloan Award for the Outstanding Radio Program in 1948 promoting highway safety was awarded to CBS and Autolite last week.
1: Well, say, wasn't that the Jimmy Cagney suspense show of last December?
0: Right, Mickey. And coincidentally enough, last week the National Safety Council announced a similar award to Autolite for the same program and for their promotion of safety on the highways.
1: Wow, that's great going. And it reminds me, haven't I often heard an announcement on this show? Let's see, how does it go? Oh, yeah, I know. Drive carefully. 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
0: That's right, Mickey. 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
0: Mickey Rooney appeared by arrangement with Metro-Goldwyn-Mayer, producers of the Technicolor picture Little Women, starring June Allison, Peter Lawford, Margaret O'Brien, and Elizabeth Taylor. Tonight's suspense play was based on a story by William Irish and adapted by Herb Meadow. Music was composed by Lucian Morawek and conducted by Lud Gluskin. The entire production was under the direction of Anton M. Leader. In the coming weeks, Suspense will present such stars as James Stewart, Claire Trevor, Frederick March, and many others. 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And next Thursday, same time, hear Bob Hope in Death Has a Shadow.
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15: Henry.
16: Hmm?
15: I don't like it, Henry.
16: Don't like what? The old man's quarter of a million?
15: No, the night and that storm. And I don't like having to come all the way up here now. If we could just wait until another time.
17: Baby, you know that the will is very explicit. You have to come up here before the month is out. Now, do you want to collect the $250,000 or not?
15: Oh, darling, you know I do.
17: That's the way I like to hear my girl talk. It'll just be tough for tonight, and then we can get back to the city and...
15: Oh, Henry.
17: Oh. Wow. That hit just to the right. What a night.
15: Will we be there soon?
17: I think so. That must be it. I saw the old house illuminated in that last flash. The drive must be along here somewhere.
15: Oh.
17: What a nut. Building a house like that up here.
15: Henry, please don't speak disrespectfully of the dead. After all, he was my uncle.
17: And he's probably turning over in his grave at the thought of his niece coming to claim part of the inheritance. What a crazy codicil he added to the will.
15: Oh.
17: Okay. End of the line. Here, hand me the flashlight out of the glove compartment here. Thanks.
15: There.
17: I've got your bag. Come on, slide out my side. It's closer.
15: All right.
17: Here's the door. Where's the light? No bell. Oh, quite a sense of humor.
15: Oh, it's horrid.
17: Not everyone has a bronze cobra head for a door knocker. Well, let's see if it works.
15: Oh, Henry, I'm scared.
17: Oh, come on, Angel. There's nothing to be scared of. Your uncle liked you, didn't he?
15: I guess so. He was an awfully strange man. We never did come to visit him often.
18: Open up in there. Anybody home?
15: Henry!
17: Well, it's a cinch we can't stand out here all night. Let's try the door.
15: Henry, do you think we should?
17: Darling, I didn't drive you all the way up here to stand on the front porch in the rain and knock on the door. You are one of the legal heirs to the estate, and if you don't have a right to be here, I don't know who does.
15: All right.
17: Huh. It's open. Oh, seems okay. There's no lights.
15: No, I remember. Uncle didn't believe in electricity. Too dangerous.
17: Well, let's say we can find for light. This flash won't last forever. Say, what did your uncle use for light? Whale oil lamps?
15: I don't remember.
17: Can't find a thing.
15: I know he used to keep a big fire going in the fireplace over there somewhere.
17: Well, I can't find so much as a kerosene lamp. Did the place have gas?
15: I don't think so. Henry! Henry, don't leave me in the dark.
17: Now, I'm not leaving you, Diana. I just have to find some light, that's all.
15: Henry.
17: Say, maybe there are some candles in the dining room. I'll go look.
15: Henry, don't go away.
17: I'm just looking for candles.
15: Henry!
17: Huh?
15: Something's in here.
17: Oh, no. There, baby. It's... Oh, it's just a stuffed tiger.
15: Oh.
17: Now, darling, just calm down and keep your mind on that 250...
15: What's that?
17: Sounds like someone's in the house with us.
15: Please be careful, Henry.
17: Now, just be quiet a moment, baby. Wait till he opens the door. Hold it right there, bud, or I'll bust you one.
19: I beg your pardon.
17: Okay, let's have it. Now, what are you doing in here?
19: I am the butler, sir.
17: Huh?
19: I'm expecting a Miss Singer. And are you, perchance, Commander Quinn?
17: No, I'm not, perchance.
15: It's all right, Henry. This is...
19: Gerald, ma'am.
15: Yes, Gerald. He's my uncle's butler.
19: Then you are Miss Singer.
15: Yes, Diana Singer, and this is my fiancé. He brought me up here to fulfill the wishes in my uncle's will.
19: Yes, ma'am.
17: And who is this Commander Quinn?
19: He is another claimant to the master's will. I expect him this evening also. Miss Singer, I believe that the codicil to the will states that you are to spend one evening here in your uncle's home and by so doing place yourself in the position of collecting $250,000.
15: Yes.
19: Then I shall be happy to show you to your room. Your bag, please.
15: My room?
19: Yes, ma'am. The bedrooms are on the second floor. One is prepared for you.
15: Well, I...
19: This way, please.
15: Henry.
17: Now, don't worry, darling. I'll be right down here.
19: I'm sorry, sir. You were not expected. If you will wait, I shall prepare a room for you also.
17: That's all right, sport. I don't expect to get much sleep in this mausoleum, anyway. I'll just try the couch.
19: As you wish, sir. I shall return in a moment. This way, ma'am, up these stairs.
15: I'm scared, Henry.
17: Now, darling, just keep your mind on that money. And remember, I'm right down here to protect you.
20: Creepy place. Creepy butler. Maybe he's in the will, too.
17: Yeah. Maybe he gets a bigger share if some of these long-lost nieces and such don't collect. Wonder how the old man made all his money. Must have really accumulated a pile to build this dump. Sure is dark. Hunting trophies. A tiger. Looks almost alive. Eyes glowing. Crouched, ready to spring. The eyes. They almost move. Follow you around the room.
19: Very natural, don't you think?
17: Where the devil did you come from?
19: I beg your pardon, sir.
17: How long have you been in here?
19: I just returned from upstairs, sir. Miss Singer is in her room. The master acquired that trophy in India. It's one of the largest on record. Is something the matter, sir?
17: No, nothing's the matter. I was just noticing that tiger's eyes.
19: Yes, yes, they are very real, aren't they? Would you like for me to fix you a drink?
17: Yes, a double scotch on the rocks.
19: Yes, sir, but I'm afraid we have no ice.
17: Well, then just a double scotch.
19: Yes, sir.
17: Hmm. What's this? Looks like old diary. Let's see. Last entry. The secret of my success in the financial world is one that shall go with me to the grave. I have ordered that the ring shall be placed on my little finger, left hand, just before the coffin is sealed. Thus shall the luck of the tiger eye remain with me in the grave. The luck of the tiger eye.
19: Your drink, sir.
17: Thanks. Your master, quite a funny fellow, was he?
19: Sir?
17: Well, I mean, you know, eccentric.
19: I wouldn't know about that, sir.
17: Oh, of course. I suppose he was always kind to you, wasn't he?
19: The master was always most considerate. Will that be all, sir?
17: Hmm? Yes. Yes, I guess that's all. Oh, Gerald.
19: Yes, sir.
17: Did you know the master quite well?
19: Quite well, sir. I was his only servant for 25 years.
17: Oh, I see. Then you would know about the luck of the tiger eye.
19: The tiger eye?
17: Yes. Yes, I think it was a ring he used to wear.
19: Oh, no, sir. He never wore it.
17: Are you sure?
19: Quite sure, sir. He kept it with him always, but he never wore it.
17: He never wore it?
19: Never, sir.
17: Then why did he call the tiger eye the secret of his power?
19: I'm sure I don't know, sir. Is that all, sir?
17: Yes. Oh, one thing more. Do you know where the tiger eye is right now?
19: Yes, sir.
17: Where?
19: Right now, it is on the little finger of his left hand.
14: 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To get information on telephone numbers, you dial the information operator. To get Information Central, covering just about anything except phone numbers, you set your dial right here on the CBS Radio Network every day, Monday through Friday. By so dialing, you will get reports in dimension on all sorts of fascinating items from the feature's knowledgeable head man, Alan Jackson, on Information Central.
17: Diana. Diana. Wake up. Come to the door. Diana.
15: Henry?
17: Come to the door, hurry.
15: Henry, do you know what time it is? You nearly scared me out of my...
17: Do you know where your uncle is buried?
15: What?
17: Where is your uncle buried?
15: What? I think he's buried in the crypt on the hill behind the house. I think he had one built there. Why do you want to know?
17: Just get dressed and meet me downstairs.
15: I will not. Not until you tell me
17: I'll tell you as we go along. Now hurry.
15: I wish you wouldn't, Henry. I don't think it's right.
17: Now, how can it do any harm just to look at this famous ring of your uncle's?
15: But robbing graves...
17: We're not robbing graves. We're just looking into the coffin just to see a famous ring and pay our last respects.
15: I've paid my last respects. And I don't see what an old ring has
17: We're
15: to do with it.
17: We're almost there. There, I saw it. It's over this way.
15: Oh.
17: Come on. Well, let's go inside.
15: I really don't think we should.
17: Oh, quit it. There's nothing to be afraid of. Come on in.
15: Is that it over there?
17: I think so. Let me see. Yeah. Yeah, that's him.
15: Oh, Henry. Henry, let's get out of here before something terrible happens.
17: Now, what could happen?
15: I don't know. I just have a feeling that if we go any farther, it's going to be awful.
17: Just your imagination. Now, hold the light steady and we'll give Uncle the once-over.
15: Henry, don't speak disrespectfully.
17: Disrespectfully of the dead. I won't if you just give me a hand with getting the lid off this thing. Easy. Over. Down. That's it. Well, that's done.
15: I'm afraid.
17: Diana, it's just your uncle. Now, let me open the coffin and look for the ring. The diary said, on the little finger, left hand. Here. Now, let's see. You have to lean over here to see the hand on this side. Shine the light in here, Diana.
15: I won't. I'm not going to get near that coffin while it's open.
17: Oh, for Pete's sakes, here. Hand me the light. Yes, here it is. This must be the tiger eye. Oh, it's a beauty. Look, Diana.
15: I won't.
17: Oh. Well, okay. I'll just have to get it off his finger.
15: Henry, you're not going to take it.
17: Of course. It's not doing the old man any good. And after all, it's not as if it's going to be out of the family. You'll have it.
15: I won't have anything to do with it.
17: Okay, you'll feel different later. Something seems to be stuck, holding the ring on.
15: Henry, if you don't get me out of here this very instant, I...
17: All right, Diana, just a second. Now, one more pull.
15: That lid almost fell on you.
17: You're telling me.
15: It was as if something pushed that lid to make it fall on you.
17: Diana, don't talk nonsense.
15: I saw it move, Henry.
17: I know. I saw it move, too, as I jumped back.
15: No, I saw it move when it was balanced up there.
17: Diana, it just fell when I gave that last pull to get the ring.
15: That ring is evil.
17: Diana.
15: What?
17: Look how it shines in the light. It does look like a tiger's eye.
15: Henry. Please, let's go back to the house.
17: Look, Diana. The firelight makes it glow like something alive.
15: You shouldn't have taken it. The first thing in the morning, you will have to put it back.
17: Okay, baby. Anything you say. But what good is the ring doing anybody out there in the coffin with him?
15: It's not what good it's doing. It's what evil it's doing while it's out.
17: Diana, the ring has just a semi-precious stone.
15: Just the same, it's going back.
17: Oh.
15: Henry. Yeah. Oh, Henry, I don't want to talk about that old ring anymore.
17: You'd think you're expecting your uncle to come for it. Now, will you take it easy, Diana? You don't have to get upset over every little sound.
19: I'll go, sir.
17: Oh, Gerald. The next time you do that, I swear...
19: I'm sorry, sir. Commander Quinn.
0: That's right.
19: You're expected, sir. Come right in.
0: Thank you. Oh, hello.
17: Hello, I'm Henry Letcher.
0: How do you do? Colby Quinn. Glad to meet you.
17: This is my fiancée, Diana Singer.
0: Oh, pleased to meet you, Miss Singer.
15: Won't you join us? We've had something of a wet night.
0: Yes, yes, it has been a rather bad one, hasn't it? Well, my plane was delayed. When I finally got it, I decided I might as well dash on up here and get it over with as soon as possible.
20: Gerald.
0: Oh, thank you, thank you. Gerald.
19: Yes, sir.
0: Could I have a bit of brandy, please?
19: Right away, sir.
0: Thank you.
20: So, you're in the inheritance, too?
0: Yes. And you, are you one of my long-lost kin?
20: No. But I suppose you and Diana are cousins somewhere along the line.
0: Yes, I suppose so.
20: What's the uniform?
0: RAF. I got in during the war and never got around to getting out. At least, not for long.
20: And if you spend the night here, you get $250,000 also?
0: Yes. That's the way it seems to shape up.
20: The old man must have been loaded with dough.
0: Well, I don't know very much about him at all. It seems he was somewhat eccentric.
20: Somewhat?
15: Henry, don't speak disrespectfully.
20: Okay.
0: And quite a sportsman, I believe.
20: Oh, yes, so I've heard. You know, I've also heard he was practically unbeatable at whatever he tried.
0: Is that so?
20: Mm-hmm. Do you know about the luck of the Tiger Eye?
0: Tiger Eye?
20: Mm-hmm.
0: Seems to me I have heard something of it in India. Yes, bad as I remember. But I can't quite put my finger on it.
20: Well, we have reason to believe that the old man used a tiger eye ring as the secret of his power.
0: I don't quite understand.
20: Over here in his diary. He said...
0: Now, look here, old man. You haven't been going through his private papers, have you?
15: Do you see, Henry? I told you.
20: Of course not. I merely looked inside his diary at the last entry.
0: His diary? You had no right
20: Don't
0: to...
20: tell me what I have a right to do. I want power. I need power, and that's what the old man said he got with the ring.
0: You have the ring?
20: Yes. I have the ring. And in the diary, it says that this ring was the secret of his wealth and power.
0: Well, possibly so, old man. But in any case, the ring is part of the estate. And as such belongs to the heirs.
20: No. The ring went to the grave with him. He didn't intend for any of you to have it.
0: Good heavens, man. Do you mean to tell me that you've robbed my uncle's grave?
20: I've got the ring and I intend to keep it.
0: But what possible good can the ring do you? The stone is only semi-precious, as I remember.
19: Yes, it's quite right, sir. Oh. Mr. Letcher, the stone has no intrinsic value.
20: You, Gerald, how did he use this ring?
19: Use the ring, sir.
20: Use the ring. You heard me. You were his only servant for 25 years. You must have known about the ring.
19: Yes, sir. I knew about the ring. But it was my master's wish that the ring be buried with him.
20: Well, I have the ring now. And I intend to use it. Now I want you to tell me how it must be used.
19: Miss Singer... Can't you reason with him?
15: Oh, Henry,
20: please. Shut up, Diana.
0: Sir, you are making a scene. Look here, I can't stand by and
20: stand
0: see a lady...
20: Stand by and do what? Gerald.
19: Don't...
20: I want to know how your master used this ring.
15: Henry.
19: You're hurting me.
20: I'll do a lot more if you don't tell me quick.
19: Very well, sir.
20: It's more like it.
19: He kept the ring in his possession, as I said, sir. But... He never wore it.
20: Yes.
19: Especially would he use the ring when dealing with business associates and the like.
20: Go on.
19: But when the occasion suited, he would give them the ring.
20: Give them the ring?
19: Yes, sir.
20: And how did he get it back?
19: Oh, it always came back, sir.
20: Now I get it. They would put it with their other valuables, and he would arrange then to swipe the whole caboodle.
19: Hardly, sir.
20: Come on now. You don't need to defend the old man before me. In fact, I think I know him better than the rest of you anyway.
19: There is one other thing, sir.
20: Yes?
19: Whenever he would give someone the ring, he would tell them to place it on the little finger left hand and to twist it around 3 times for good luck.
20: Little finger left hand? Twisted around 3 times.
19: That's what he would say, sir.
20: Well, old Henry Letcher is ready to let himself in for a piece of that luck right now.
15: Oh, Henry.
20: There. It's on the little finger.
15: Henry, I don't think you'd better. There's something simply awful that's going to happen. I feel it.
20: Don't be ridiculous, Diana. Now, to twist the ring around my fingers 3 times.
15: Henry, don't.
19: I really wouldn't do that if I were you, sir.
20: You wouldn't do this if you were me. But you aren't me. I'm Henry Letcher. And I want to have lots of good luck, lots of power, lots of money. So, here's to the tiger eye luck. 1, 2, 3. There. I can almost feel it flowing in my veins. Why, it's like I'm 10 feet tall. I feel as if I'm going right through the ceiling. I'm flying.
15: Henry, please, someone help him.
0: The tiger eye, the robber ring. I should have remembered.
19: Precisely, sir.
0: It was a trick the Indian merchants used.
15: What are you talking about?
0: When pressed for their valuables, they would offer the robber this ring to put on.
19: Yes, sir.
15: What was it that killed him?
0: Hidden inside is a tiny spring, quite pointed. It is coiled and embedded in wax that melts at body temperature.
15: Oh.
19: The point is dipped in cobra poison or something equally quite...
0: And as he twisted the ring around his finger, the spring scratched him, inflicting a deadly wound.
15: Oh.
19: Precisely, sir. Master used to call it the luck of the tiger eye. He had quite a sense of humor.
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0: Suspense is produced and directed by Bruno Zerato Jr. Music supervision by Ethel Huber. Heard in tonight's story were Raymond Edward Johnson as Gerald and Mercer McLeod as Commander Quinn. 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
1: And now, a tale well calculated to keep you in suspense. In a moment, Act One of Formula for Death, written especially for suspense by Jonathan Bundy.
2: Now, look here, Fernald. You assured us you'd begin grinding the necessary lenses days ago. Weeks ago, in fact.
3: I know, Colonel Humboldt, I know it.
2: Well, then why haven't you?
3: Because, Colonel, I haven't yet received my formula from Dr. Hoffman.
2: Dr. Hoffman?
3: Until he brings it here, there's, well, simply nothing that I can do.
2: You mean Frederick Bernard Hoffman?
3: Yes.
2: Oh, then heaven help us. Why couldn't someone beside that old crackpot have been assigned to develop the formula for this lens system? Don't you know Hoffman, his reputation?
3: Oh, very well.
2: Well, then why pick him of all people?
3: Because, sir, he's the only man we can depend on to do it properly.
2: I don't believe it. As a matter of fact, I've been wondering why you haven't just fed the requirements into one of those electronic brains and let it devise the formula for you. In a matter of seconds. Perhaps, well, days, weeks, months.
3: That was tried, Colonel Humboldt. You know it as well as I do. And, sir, with no success whatsoever.
2: But it has been months now, for now, literally months, since you promised us this optical system. And what has happened? Absolutely nothing. One of the potentially most important factors...

0: made possible, well, perhaps he is.
1: Oh, yes? Well, then why doesn't he send you the formula telepathically instead of holding us up this way? Isn't there anything you can do to hurry him up?
2: Nothing whatsoever.
1: So our entire science program waits for him. Just waits.
2: The entire world waits, Girdle.
0: Including our enemy?
1: Oh, I tell you, it galls me to twiddle my thumbs while this superstitious old man with a single specific piece of knowledge spends his time communing with the spirits.
2: Including our enemies, Colonel.
0: What, sir?
2: Please don't forget that, sir. Because there isn't a country on Earth that wouldn't do almost anything to have this formula. Or to keep us from having it.
1: If he ever completes it.
2: Oh, of course he will. But in the meantime, sir...
1: Well, then why doesn't he?
2: In the meantime, Colonel, I hope you've done as I asked.
1: You mean the guard about that little place of his up in the country?
2: Yes, sir.
1: Oh, yes, yes, yes. We've had two or three men on duty up there 24 hours a day, watching him and his apprentice. Apprentice? Apprentice what? Do they work on his formula? No. All they do is putter about in his flower gardens and feed the birds.
2: But as soon as he is ready, and it should be sometime today.
1: Today. Today, you say. No, next month, more likely. Next year, perhaps 2 years from now.
2: Do you realize how long it took to develop the famous Delocar lens that first made an efficient bomb sight practical? Do you know how long it took Hoffman to develop that? Over 3 years.
1: Hoffman provided the formula for that?
2: Yes.
1: Oh, I see. Well, I didn't know.
2: And at that time, too, we clothed his work in utmost secrecy, kept his little country place under guard.
1: And he worked completely alone on it, the way that he supposedly is working on this?
2: Colonel Humboldt, you may be sure that every waking minute that that magnificent mind of his is working.
1: Uh-huh.
2: He is working on it.
1: Well... But what if something were to happen to him, eh?
2: Well, that is the risk we take.
1: I see.
2: And now, since we may receive word from Hoffman almost any minute, if he keeps his last promise to me...
1: Yes, if.
2: I know, Colonel. You are no more impatient than I am, sir. It's only that I understand this man, his odd foibles. In any event, I suggest that we discuss the safeguards that must be taken, the escort that will be necessary to ensure his getting here safely.
1: Yes. Yes, yes, by all means.
3: Yeah. Of course. If a tertiary curvature of 16 degrees from the axis B equals 1 plus A over E to the nth power... Yeah. Then, the cube of cosine R will automatically compensate for any variation, the flexing of the meniscus. Of course it will. And now, using Napierian logarithms to determine the hyperbolic function of the system, with the factor V now equal to Y, equal to the secant B plus R squared over 1... Of course. Oh, I have it. Stefan, my boy, come in here. Stefan!
4: Yes, Dr. Hoffman.
3: Come here, my boy, come here. Look at it. I have it now. It is finished. The formula is completed.
4: Excellent, Doctor. My congratulations.
3: Thank you, my boy. And I deserve them. For this formula, Stefan, will forever stand as a monument in the annals of scientific achievement. A monument to me. And Stefan, only I could have done it. Because of my gift of communication with those who have gone before me. Because my powers are above those of normal men. Are super normal. So I must memorize it now. With the square of the factor V equal to the secant B plus R over 1.
4: Excuse me, Doctor.
3: What?
4: Your copy of the formula now so I can give it to Dr. Fernald.
3: Give you the formula?
4: Yes, sir. I'll need it now.
3: No, my boy. You do not understand. I will take it to him myself as soon as I have finished memorizing it.
4: Memorizing?
3: Of course, my boy, so that only I will know it.
4: I see. But, Dr. Hoffman, I...
3: Yeah, well.
4: What if something were to happen to you?
3: Have no fear, my boy. Nothing will happen.

0: be.
1: Here's your curvature of 16 degrees from the axis B equal to 1 plus A over E to the 9th. Oh, yeah. I have it now, Get Mr. Fernald on the phone.
2: Yes, hello?
3: Dr. Hoffman?
2: Just one moment, please. Doctor?
1: Yes, there we are. Now the formula is only in my mind. So now, Stefan, I am ready to talk to Mr. Fernald. The phone, please.
2: Yes, sir. Here, doctor.
1: Doctor. Fernald?
3: Yes, Dr. Hoffman. You're ready now? You finished it?
1: Yeah, it is finished. Today, as I promised you, I shall bring you the formula for the new optical system.
3: Oh, splendid. Splendid, sir. Now, we're all set up here to begin work on the lenses immediately.
1: Good.
3: Now, you're sure you wouldn't prefer to have one of our men drive you in here?
1: Of course not. I'm not a helpless old lady. I shall drive in myself.
3: Very well, sir. Nonetheless, although you may not know it, Colonel Humboldt has arranged an armed escort for you. They're waiting in some cars outside your home right now.
1: Well, of course I know it. I can see them from the window.
3: Then you realize how anxious we are to give you every protection, sir.
1: Yeah, to protect me or the formula?
3: Oh, well.
1: I know. But you are no more anxious than I am, Fernald. For it is I who have spent so many weeks in working it out.
3: Yes. Well, now I suggest you start immediately. As you leave your driveway, the escort will follow you.
1: I shall leave immediately.
3: Splendid, Doctor, splendid. I'll be waiting for you. Goodbye.
1: Yeah, goodbye. Armed escorts, he says he has provided.
2: I know. I can see them now, Doctor, waiting outside. Do you need them?
1: Of course not. He is an idiot. That will only make suspicion. Instead of protecting me, Stefan, that will only endanger me.
2: You think you might be in danger?
1: With this great secret I now hold. Of course I am, my boy.
2: But danger from whom, Doctor?
1: Does it make any difference? But, Stefan, my boy, instead of the guard he has sent, I have a better plan.
2: Yes?
1: Yeah, much better. Only one that shall completely outwit anyone who might try to intercept me on this mission.
2: What is it, Doctor?
1: You will see. Now, first, you fetch my cloak with the hood, big hood on it.
2: And then?
1: Then you tell Mario, the old gardener, that I wish to speak with him.
2: Do you mind telling me why, Doctor?
1: Now, just wait, my boy. Wait and see. Now go get old Mario and bring him in here.
2: Very well, sir.

0: Yes.
1: You sure you wouldn't like me to drive, Doctor?
0: No, thank you. I shall drive.
1: You sound very happy, Doctor.
0: Well, why not, my boy? I have the formula now in my memory, and we shall have no trouble getting into Fernald in the optical works. In spite of all that armed escort nonsense.
1: That was rather unexpected, wasn't it?
0: Did you not see the guards about the house all the time for all these weeks? More nonsense. But we fooled them now, haven't we?
1: Yes, we fooled them.
0: That poor old Mario, all dressed up in my cloak, the top of it pulled down over his face. He looked so much like me, it almost fooled myself. And not one of those silly men with the guns could know it wasn't me. And then, when they were gone, by driving away in the open with his old cow, Mario's, you and I, we made no suspicion whatsoever.
1: It was very clever of you, Doctor.
0: But not necessary, Stefan. Because no one knows better than I do that there are certain people who would like to prevent me from delivering this formula.
1: You're quite right, Doctor. I'm so glad you thought of this. Yes.
0: Stefan, my boy, there are people who would stop at nothing. At nothing, my boy.
1: You're absolutely right, Doctor. You can see I hold a pistol here in my hand.
0: Oh, unnecessary, my boy, unnecessary. Because everyone thinks we are in my car and far ahead and followed by the guards. No one knows that you and I are here, comfortable, safely. Stefan.
1: Yes, Doctor.
0: I see. Your pistol, Stefan, is not for my protection. My loyal apprentice has been one of them.
1: True, Doctor. And in return for your life, you will give me the formula.
0: No, Stefan, of course I won't. You know better. Now put down that gun.
1: I'm sorry, Dr. Hoffman, but there is no choice. Either you tell me the formula, slowly, so I can write it down, or I pull this trigger. I suggest you take the next little turnoff. We can stop there and be undisturbed.
0: The secrets you must have stolen for them.
1: But this is the important one. Doctor, it's you or the formula. Well?
0: No. Never. I will die before I give it to you.
1: You'll die if you don't. Better stop and tell it to me, Doctor.
0: No, I will not do it.
1: Then there is only one thing I can do. To keep you from delivering it.
0: Only one thing, eh?
1: Slow down now and pull into that neck.
0: Only one thing, eh?
1: Doctor, slow down. Slower, Hoffman. That curve ahead. Look out! We're going off the road!

0: And you say that you're the what? The gardener?
1: Yes, sir, Mr. Farnall. My name is Mario, sir.
0: But why did he send you in his place? What's the matter with Hoffman? Didn't he see the guard that Colonel Humboldt sent up there for him? Didn't he think that we'd protect him adequately?
1: Well, I'm sure I do not know, sir.
0: But where is he? Where is Hoffman?
1: He said that he and his apprentice, young Stefan, would follow along in my car, sir.
0: In your car?
1: To avoid any suspicion, Dr. Hoffman said.
0: Oh, fine.
1: He was afraid the two cars full of armed men would only attract attention, would only make it dangerous for him.
0: Oh, he did, eh? But where are they now? Where are they?
1: Maybe if Colonel Humboldt sent out some of his men to look for them...
0: The Colonel's men have been backtracking that highway ever since you got here. Oh, my dear, if anything happens to Hoffman...
1: It was very amusing, though, sir.
0: Did you say amusing? What can be amusing about a situation like this?
1: Well, I mean, when I got here, and even Colonel Humboldt himself thought I was Dr. Hoffman.
0: Amusing, eh? Well, let me tell you something, Mario. Humboldt, any luck? Have your men found Hoffman yet?
2: No, Farnall, no, I'm afraid not. All we know, and that was from a phone call to a neighbor, is that Mario here has told us the truth about Hoffman leaving there in Mario's car.
0: How long will it take your men to get to his house out there?
2: Well, as a matter of fact, Farnall, they've already been there.
0: Oh, they've already been... Oh, excuse me.
2: Surely.
0: Farnall speaking.
3: Sergeant Granby, Mr. Farnall.
0: Yes, you found him?
3: We found his car.
0: Yes.
3: Completely wrecked, sir.
0: What?
3: It went over a cliff at a curve. Must have gone over at a very high speed, sir. Complete wreck.
0: And the doctor?
3: His body was inside of it.
0: Oh.
3: He must have been killed instantly.
0: I see. Very well, Sergeant.
3: No sign of the assistant, though. The young scientist who worked with him and left with him.
0: Thank you, Sergeant. Well?
2: Well, Farnall?
0: An accident. Hoffman is dead.
2: Yeah. Oh, no.
0: And with him, the formula. But I don't understand about his apprentice, Stefan. He's disappeared.
2: His apprentice?
0: Yes. Stefan was with him. He left there with him.
4: What are you trying to do?
0: Why isn't he dead?
4: Of course not. You can't go in there.
0: What is that? What is that going on?
5: Don't you understand? I'm Dr. Hoffman.
6: Farnall, what is this?
7: Well, I say you're not Dr. Hoffman.
6: Hoffman?
7: I'm sorry, Mr. Farnall, but this man here insists that he's...
1: Stefan!
6: Who?
1: Which? Stefan, what happened to you?
8: Why do you call me that, Mario? Don't you know me? Your own employer.
1: But you are Stefan.
0: Of course you are. But good heavens, man, you're hurt and badly hurt. Now, what happened? What happened to you?
8: I had to crash the car to save the formula.
2: Must be suffering from shock. He needs a doctor, I think.
0: Wait, Colonel. Here, my boy. Sit down. Here, over here at my desk. Badly bruised. Bleeding. Now, there. Now, Stefan, tell me.
8: You call me that, too.
0: What?
8: What is the matter with you? Don't you know me? I am Hoffman.
0: The doctor. There's no time to lose.
2: Yes.
8: Yes, there is no time. I must give you the formula while I can.
0: You?
8: Paper. Pencil, quickly, while I'm still able.
0: Well, yes, of course, yes. Here. But how do you know it, Stella?
8: I tell you, I am Hoffman speaking to you. Now, quiet, please, while I still have strength to give the formula. Tertiary curvature of 18 degrees from the axis B, which is equal to 1 plus A over E to the nth power. Yes.
2: This man is out of his mind. That must be gibberish. He thinks he's Hoffman.
0: Don't you see, Humboldt? Don't you see what he's writing? The formula. The Hoffman secret.
2: What?
0: You see how the various factors in it fit together almost miraculously. Look, look. It's as only Hoffman himself could put it down.
2: But
0: it's almost as though Stefan were possessed of Hoffman's spirit.
2: Good heavens, Farnall. You mean you really think that such a thing is possible? Well, I know that Hoffman talked about the supernatural. But this...
8: There, gentlemen. It's finished. I promised I would bring it to you, and I have.
0: Now, look, my boy. Look.
8: Please. Now I must lie down.
0: He's fainted.
2: No wonder with those injuries.
0: Mario, open that window and fetch some water.
2: No, wait. Farnall.
0: Yes. Look.
2: He seems to be trying to say something more. It might be important.
8: Well, I certainly because it is an hour so, but that I am sworn never to reveal. Yes, Dr. Hoffman, I will tell. I am Stephen Heron, American educated since 16. But my prior rigorous training was as a spy. I have scrupulously avoided contact with my government. Waiting for the right time. The formula for the lens system.
0: Unbelievable. You think so, eh? Wait a minute. Here. Look at this. The empty holster on his hip. And here. Here's a smaller gun right here inside his belt.
8: Oh.
0: And Humboldt is coming too. Fernand, if Hoffman is dead, it's because this man killed him. Oh, not with his gun, perhaps. It hasn't been fired.
8: Oh, no. Do not shoot me, please.
0: No, shooting would be far too good for you, Stefan Heron. It is Heron, isn't it?
8: Yes. I am Heron.
0: All right. Now, how did you do it? How did you kill him?
8: No, I did not. He tried to kill me.
0: To get the formula. That's why you killed him.
8: I tried to force him, but he wouldn't tell me.
0: What?
8: He wouldn't tell me. He made the car go faster and faster. And then the curve, and the car went over.
0: No, wait, Stefan. You say he didn't give you the formula?
8: No. But I am content. You hear me? I am content because you and your country, you don't have it either. He wrecked the car. He's dead. He can't give it to you. Nobody knows it.
0: Wrong, Stefan.
8: What?
0: Because Hoffman has given it to me.
8: He has?
0: Yes. Through you. I still can't believe it, Fernald.
9: I know, Colonel. I know exactly how you feel. And that is the reason I talked with the psychic investigator, a man who's an expert about the so-called supernatural.
0: Oh, you did? Well, what did he say?
9: Only that there are many cases on record in which an injury, especially one to the head, has resulted in temporary personality control of the sort that we witnessed. Of Stefan taking on Hoffman's personality. I understand such cases are well recognized by the psychologists.
0: Yes, but what of Stefan's temporary knowledge of the formula, Fernald? The formula that existed only in the mind of Dr. Hoffman while he was alive.
9: Possibly, this psychic investigator told me, possibly, Colonel, it was a case of thought transference. Yes, thought transference occurring as a result of Hoffman's tremendous concentration on his formula at the moment of his death. But who knows? What do you think?
10: Suspense. You've been listening to Formula for Death. Written especially for Suspense by Jonathan Bundy. Suspense is produced and directed by Fred Hendrickson. Music supervision by Ethel Huber. Heard in tonight's story were Walter Grisey as Colonel Humboldt, Ivor Francis as Fernald, Herb Duncan as Stefan, Louis Van Ruten as Dr. Hoffman, Guy Repp as the gardener, also David Kerman and Bob Reddick. This is Stuart Metz speaking. Listen again next week when we return with The Lunatic Hour, written by John Robert, another tale well calculated to keep you in suspense.
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0: 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Why, in recent tests conducted according to SAE life cycle standards, Autolite stay-full batteries gave 70% longer average life than batteries without the stay-full features. So remember, you're right with Autolite. Oh, and also remember, the Autolite suspense show is now on television in many parts of the country every Tuesday night.
1: And now, Autolite presents John Lund in a tale well calculated to keep you in suspense.

0: stop it. Father was getting angry. And Gus, he was so sensitive, especially at a time like this.
1: I'll tell him to stop honking that horn, Dad.
2: Please do, Jonathan. Yes, please, please do.
1: I'll call down to him. I'll tell him to stop. Hey! Hey, Mike! Mike!
3: So there you are, Jonathan.
1: Cut out that horn. Didn't I tell you this guy was sick?
3: But we're going to be late for work.
1: I'll be down in a few minutes. Take it easy.
3: You better hurry up. I wouldn't want to be late, Jonathan.
1: Yeah, yeah.
0: Wouldn't want to be late, Jonathan.
2: Who is this, Mike? Did he cause any trouble?
0: Oh, no, Father. He won't cause any trouble.
2: Well, you've got to be careful, son. He wouldn't understand. There aren't many who would understand. You've got to be careful.
0: I only did as you said, Dad. I made friends with one of the old-timers down at the plant. I drive him to work every night. He works in the same unit with me. Now I can't get rid of him.
4: You sure about him, kid?
0: Sure, sure, I'm sure about him.
2: Well, what does he think you're doing up here?
0: Well, I told him a friend of mine lives here. Sick friend. It's all right, Dad.
2: Very well. How's it coming, Gus?
5: Almost finished.
0: Gus was the mechanic. An old-timer. My father had real respect for his ability. Gus had chipped out the inside of the thermos bottle. Now he was working on the detonator. Looked like the old-fashioned pocket watch my dad wore. Now Gus started winding it. Somehow, that kind of got me. I wish my father had never started this thing. I wish he didn't believe the way he did about atomic fission destroying the world. I wish he was like everybody else, that I wasn't his son.
4: Hey, Jonathan, what time you got?
2: Huh? What time do you have? What's the matter with you? Are you getting too nervous for me, son?
0: Nervous? Oh, don't worry about me being nervous. It's, 8:29.
4: 8:29. Okay, kid. What are you sweating about?
0: Who, me?
4: Your dad ain't sweating.
2: This is no time to be nervous, Jonathan.
4: She'll go off at 6:30 tomorrow morning. Is that okay?
2: Fine, Gus, fine.
4: Okay, kid?
0: Sure. Okay. Now Gus cleared a little space on the table and went to a steel cupboard. He came back with a metal jug cradled in his arm. My father leaned forward. I felt myself tightening up inside. Without thinking about it, I pulled a pack of cigarettes out of my jacket, put one in my mouth. Then as I was about to strike the match, Gus looked up. My father started coming toward me, the veins throbbing in his neck.
2: Put that match away, you fool! What's
0: what?
2: Wrong with you? Haven't you any sense at all?
0: What do you mean?
2: You tell him, Gus.
4: Kid, if one spark gets into this nitro, they won't find enough of us here to fill that matchbox.
0: Oh, the unlit cigarette turned to garbage in my mouth. I spit it out and stamped it to pieces on the cement floor. My father and Gus looked at each other. Gus grinned. My father's face, stone hard, didn't change. And he looked at me like I was still a little boy. Okay, okay, they'd find out. When the nighttime came at the plant, it'd be up to me.
4: Your lunch, kid.
0: Here it is. I just bought it this afternoon.
4: Oh, look how pretty it is. It's a shame to spoil it.
2: All right, finish with it, Gus. This is not a time for jokes.
0: Funny about Gus and his jokes. He didn't believe in this thing at all. He'd sell out to anybody. Money. Just give him money. But you had to admire what he could do. He opened the lunch kit and took the bottle out. He screwed the detonator into the cap, and when it fitted right, he laid it aside. Then he put a siphon into the thermos bottle and opened a jug of nitroglycerin. He poured out a thick, yellowish liquid, and when the thermos bottle was full, he put the top on the jug and carried it back to the cupboard.
4: You better be far away when this goes off, kid.
0: I'll be far away, all right.
2: Jonathan is a bright boy, Gus. I've taught him well.
0: Gus didn't say anything after that. He bent down over his table and his eyes tightened up till you could barely see him. He worked quick. You could see he knew what he was doing. And watching him, I began to feel better. Then he was finished. He put the thermos bottle of nitro back inside the lunch kit, then the sandwich, and the orange. Then he closed the lunch kit and handed it to me.
4: Here you are, kid. Don't drop it.
0: I won't.
2: Now, son?
0: Yes, Dad?
2: Look at me.
1: Dad, look back at me.
0: Yes?
2: It will all work out all right, won't it, son?
0: Yes, Dad. It'll be all right.
2: You will make no mistakes.
0: I'll be careful.
2: And you'll be here tomorrow morning?
0: I'll be here.
2: Good. And then perhaps we'll go away together, you and I.
0: That'll be fine.
4: Oh, there's your friend again.
2: All right, Jonathan, get on with it before the old fool gets us all into trouble.
5: That you, Jonathan?
0: Yes.
5: It's about time. What kept you?
0: We got to talking. He's pretty sick.
5: We're going to be late for work.
1: Well, you should have taken a bus.
5: What about you?
1: I'd have been late. So what?
5: So what? That ain't no attitude, Jonathan.
1: All right, all right.
0: Here, open up the dashboard compartment. I want to put this lunch kit in.
5: Okay.
0: Be careful.
5: Oh, it's a nice new one.
0: The drive to the plant was something I'd never forget. What if I ran into something? If a tire blew, if a speck of dust got into my eye and I ran off the road. I stayed off the main highway. Too much traffic.
5: This ain't the right road, Jonathan.
0: I drove under 25 miles an hour all the way.
5: Can't you go any faster? We're going to be late, Jonathan.
0: And all the time, the old man kept talking,
5: talking. You young fellas of today, you're a strange, disturbing lot.
0: Talk, talk, talk.
5: You've a fever in your blood. You're restless, and you don't know why. You're a strange lot.
1: Yeah, yeah, yeah, strange lot.
5: You've a fever in your blood.
1: Keep quiet. What's that?
5: What?
1: The noise. That rattling.
5: Well, I don't know, Jonathan. Sounds like your lunch kit.
1: Let me at it.
5: What are you worrying about that for? We're going to be late.
0: Stop telling me we're going to be late. Stop that jabbering.
5: Yes, Jonathan.
0: You think the lunch kit will be all right now?
5: You packed it in pretty well.
0: Okay. But if you hear it rattling again, let me know right away. You hear, Mike? At last we came to the plant. The night shift guys were already at work. The parking lot was jammed with their cars. We were late, but I was glad of that. Now I'd be able to park near the entrance. Later on, I'd be able to get out in a hurry. Okay, Mike, this is it. I'm sorry I made you late.
5: Oh, that's all right, Jonathan. Mind if I go back with you in the morning?
0: Okay, just be here prompt. I won't wait for you. Lunch kit and started for the main gate. The guard was standing there, inspecting everybody with a flashlight. I grinned at him and snapped the lunch kit open.
1: How are you tonight?
6: Okay. Not eating much, are you?
0: No, not much.
6: Ought to. Put some weight on you. Pass.
0: I changed my clothes quickly and left the lunch kit in my locker. I figured I must look pretty haggard. So before going into the plant, I went to the washroom and washed my face and let cold water run down my wrists. Then I saw I left my wristwatch and my street clothes. It was against the rules to go back into the locker room until the shift was over. Now all night long, I wouldn't know what time it was. I'd have to ask, have to guess. Oh, Father wouldn't like that at all, being so careless. I began noticing kind of an ache in the pit of my stomach. Oh, I mustn't get sick tonight. I drank a lot of water. And the pain left me. Then I went back into my unit. Oh, this was going to be a bad night. I was all raw nerves. It was like being in the middle of a nightmare. A nightmare that wouldn't end. My hands were all thumbs. I couldn't seem to make them do anything right. Oh, Father wouldn't like the way I was doing things. I couldn't stand it much longer.
7: Hey, Jonathan!
0: Huh?
7: What are you doing? Cut your switch.
0: What's wrong, Mr. Davis?
7: What's wrong? Is that the way you handle that modifier? Where's your apron?
0: Oh, yeah. Oh, gee, I'm sorry, Mr. Davis.
7: Don't be sorry. Do it right. Get on the ball, Jonathan. Get on the ball.
0: Yes, sir. Yes, sir. On the ball. What time was it getting to be? I couldn't concentrate. I couldn't think. All I could remember was what was in my locker. All I could remember was that thermos bottle filled to the top with nitro. All I could remember was a detonator set for 6:30. Hey, Mike, what time is it?
5: 12:30.
0: Hey, Mike, what time is it?
5: 1:10.
0: Hey, Mike, what time is it?
5: 2:05.
0: Hey, Mike, what time is it?
5: Almost time for lunch.
0: Lunch?
5: And am I hungry? I could eat a... Hey, what's wrong with you? Well, you're white, is it?
0: My stomach. My stomach.
5: Hey, you guys, come over here, quick!
8: How do you feel now, Sam?
0: Better. What time is it? Where am I?
8: In the plant dispensary. You ever had a spell like that before?
0: No, I never did, Doc. What time is it?
8: Say, you're pretty nervous, aren't you?
0: No, I'm all right.
8: I don't know. Your pulse was extremely high when they brought you in here.
0: But I'm all right now, Doc. I want to go back to my job.
8: You want to what? I can't allow you to go back to your job, son. Now, just relax.
0: But I'm all right now. What time is it?
8: Take it easy now. Take it easy. It's 2:30.
0: 2:30? Well, then they all gone back to work. I won't be able to go to my locker.
8: Oh,
0: I
8: know what you're thinking. Your lunch. Isn't that what's on your mind?
0: But lunch is over. I won't be able to go back.
8: Now, never mind. I'll send somebody to get your lunch, kid.
0: Oh, no. No, don't do that.
8: Huh?
0: No, really, Doctor. I'm not hungry.
8: Oh, sure, I know, but you've got to have something. Just sit there.
0: He went into the next room. I wanted to jump up and start running. Oh, but that was no good either. Why'd I made such a fuss about the lunch kit? What's he doing in there? Then he came back. And he was carrying a glass of milk.
8: Here you are. If you're going to miss lunch, at least drink this.
0: Milk.
8: Go on, drink it down.
0: Okay.
8: We'll finish it all. That's it. Yeah. Feel better?
0: Yeah. I think I better go back to work.
8: No, you don't want to do that. Just take it easy.
0: Oh, I feel fine now, really.
8: You couldn't go back to work even if I let you.
0: What do you mean?
8: You'll lie down on the cot there in the next room and take it easy. You're going to take a nice long sleep.
0: Sleep?
8: Why, sure.
0: Oh, no. I got to get back to work.
8: No. Not tonight anymore.
0: But I couldn't sleep.
8: All sleep, all right. I put a couple of grains of barbitol in that milk you drank.
0: Sleeping powder?
8: Hey, what's the matter with you breaking the glass like that?
0: I don't want to go to sleep. I'm all right.
8: Sure, you're all right. Can't even hold a glass. Well, you're in fine shape. Well, at least you drank the milk.
0: I don't like taking dope.
8: Now, look, son, it'll slow you down. You'll wake up feeling like a new man. You little fellas, you don't know how to relax. It's a wonder you live as long as you do. Now, come along with me. You just lie there now and behave yourself. That's right. Crawl into the blankets. Now, in a few minutes, you'll be sleeping like a baby. And you won't need the lights. Good night, young fella. Pleasant dreams.

0: For Suspense, Autolite is bringing you Mr. John Lund in radio's outstanding theater of thrills, Suspense.
1: Hello, Harlow. What's cooking?
2: Don't say those words, Hap. They're poison. Look at this letter.
1: Oh, from June Bride. Dear Uncle Harlow, I'm just dying to learn how to use that lovely pressure cooker you sent me.
2: Wasn't a pressure cooker. I sent her a dandy dynamic Autolite Stay Full battery that needs water only 3 times a year in normal car use.
1: And she says, I know it must be a wonderful pressure cooker because the instructions say it needs water only 3 times a year in normal car use.
2: June Brides, they're dumb. She should know that an Autolite Stay Full battery has extra plates for extra power, protected by fiberglass insulation, for stronger life and longer life than batteries without these features.
1: And she says here, Bob keeps telling me the pressure cooker is really an Autolite Stay Full battery that needs water only 3 times a year in normal car use. Uncle Harlow, you're wonderful. Now we can cook as we travel.
2: June Brides, now if they'd listen to me...
1: Can't. We're going to listen to Suspense.
0: And now, Autolite brings back to our Hollywood soundstage John Lund as Jonathan in Lunch Kit, a tale well calculated to keep you in suspense.
3: Sleeping powder. He put sleeping powder in the milk, and like an idiot, I drank it all down, every bit of it. And then I started to get drowsy. With a time bomb in my lunch kit set to go off in just a few hours, I started getting drowsy. No, I had to get up, to get out. I couldn't stay there, couldn't sleep through. Had to do something. My eyes are getting heavy, so heavy, I couldn't keep them open. Pint of pure nitro, and all the chemicals and inflammable stockpiles here. The place would go up like an ammunition dump. Had to get out. Couldn't keep my eyes open. So easy, so easy. Let my eyes close. Go to sleep. No! I couldn't go to sleep. I couldn't. I crawled out the cot. Window in the room. I have to get through the window. Couldn't go through the doctor's office. Get out through the window. I started over. But then I had to stop. I had to sit down. So tired. So tired. So good to sit there. So good. Close. What? What's that? The nitro! The whistle! Time to go home. 6 o'clock. I slept right through and then the whistle woke me up. Oh, well, lucky. I'm lucky. 6 o'clock. The lunch kit goes off at 6:30. Have to act fast. This time, no mistake. Now I have to do everything right. Getting out of the dispensary was easy. There was a shed right below the window. I dropped to the roof. And then to the ground. Didn't feel any too good. Still groggy from the barbitol. There was no time to think about that now. When I got back to the locker room, the boys were climbing out of their work clothes, getting ready for the shower room.
4: Hiya, Jonathan. You okay now?
3: Oh, yeah. Yeah, I feel fine.
5: Hey, you better stop drinking that turpentine, Jonathan.
6: Boy, you sure had me worried, Jonathan.
3: Oh, I'm all right now, Mike.
6: Do I still get the ride?
3: Huh? Oh, yeah, yeah.
6: See you later, then. Gonna take a shower.
3: I changed into my street clothes and nothing flat, not caring how I looked. I was kind of worried the doctor would look in on me and find me gone. When I was ready to go, all the other fellas were in the shower room. Oh, that was the break I wanted. I took the lunch kit out of my locker and slid it underneath. Then I looked at my wristwatch. 6:04. I had 25 minutes to get away. It was working out fine. Now I knew Father would be pleased. I walked past the front offices. No one else around yet. I couldn't walk too fast, though. Not too fast, not too slow. Just natural. Not too fast, not too slow.
7: Oh, Jonathan.
3: Huh? It was Mr. Davis, the foreman.
7: How are you feeling now, Jonathan?
8: Oh, I'm all right, Mr. Davis.
7: Anyhow, I want to talk to you. Come into the office.
8: Now?
7: Sure, now.
8: Well, I'm in kind of a hurry, Mr. Davis.
7: At 6 o'clock in the morning, nobody's in a hurry. Come on, come in.
8: All right, but just for a minute.
7: Close the door. Sit down. Nothing like sitting down and relaxing after a long night. This chair could use a little oil.
8: I really can't stay long, Mr. Davis. I'm supposed to meet someone.
7: At 6 o'clock in the morning? You still look pale, Jonathan. You sure you feel all right?
8: Yes, yes. Mr. Davis, if it's about the mistake I made tonight...
7: Oh, well... it's not that so much. I'm just a little worried about your health.
8: Nothing to worry about, Mr. Davis. It's just that, well, sometimes I get a little nervous.
7: A little nervous? Look at you, squirming on that chair. You're a bundle of nerves. Something bothering you? I mean, something really bothering you? You can't relax.
8: Nothing's bothering me.
7: Well, just to make sure, I'm going to call the dispensary. I've got a hunch you're not telling me everything.
8: I tell you, I'm all right.
7: A dispensary, please. Jonathan! Jonathan, come back here!
9: What's wrong with that guy?
8: He wasn't chasing me. I looked at my watch. 6:14. Still plenty of time to get away. I left the main building and started across the yard to the gate. It was still dark. I was one of the first out.
10: Hey, you!
8: Don't look back. Don't look back. Keep going. Don't let him stop you.
10: Hey, slow down! Slow down!
11: Bob, I gotta chase you. I'm all out of breath.
8: What do you want?
11: You know as well as I what I want. You forgot something.
8: What did I forget?
11: You forgot to punch the time clock.
8: I'll do it tomorrow.
11: Tomorrow? That'll be my neck. You're not leaving this plant till you punch out, mister.
8: All right, I'll go back and punch out.
11: Where's the fire? Where's the fire? You ought to work out that energy at your job, young fella.
8: Yeah, yeah. I went back into the main building. And there was at least 20 other guys waiting in line before the clock. Say, hey, look, I gotta get to town early. How about letting me punch out now, huh?
12: End of the line, bud.
8: But it'll only take a second.
13: End of the line.
12: We all want to get to town early, bud.
8: Okay, okay. I still had time, still had time, still had time.
14: Hi there, Jonathan.
8: Hello.
14: Say, I think Mike's looking for you.
8: Yeah?
14: The old guy sort of adopted you, ain't he?
8: Yeah.
14: Sure a good long line tonight, eh?
8: Yeah.
14: Well, not so much to do at 6 o'clock in the morning. My missus will be asleep when I get home. Oh. How are you feeling now?
8: Huh? Oh, okay. Say, is my watch right? I got 6:21.
14: Yeah. Yeah, 6:20 I got. You sure figure it out to the minute.
8: Right to the minute. Here's my card. Okay.

0: finally got to the parking lot. A whole flock of guys were out by now. It was kind of cold. It took a couple of seconds for the motor to turn over. It was 6:27. I had 3 minutes. 3 minutes. Couldn't waste any time. I was fighting for my life. Finally caught. Started backing out quick. Headed down here in a hurry. 3 minutes. Less than that now.
1: Oh! Hey! Hey, look out! Oh, my headlights. What's the matter with you? Come out and see what you did to my headlights.
0: I'm sorry, I'll pay for them.
1: Oh, that ain't the idea. Why don't you watch where you're going?
0: All right, here's my driver's license. I work in Unit 5. I'll see you tonight and we'll work something out. My name is Jonathan Peters.
1: Hey, not so fast, not so fast. I gotta write this down. You got a pencil?
0: Here's my pen. Well, start writing.
1: All right. Jonathan Peters, Unit 5.
0: Yes!
1: Eh? Okay, here's your pen. I'll see you tonight. You ought to watch where you're going this time in the morning.
0: Back up and let me out, will you, fella? I'm in a hurry.
1: Oh, you guys, always in a hurry, always in a hurry. That's how trouble starts. All right, it's clear now.
0: Thanks. No more than 2 minutes. I gotta hurry, hurry. Clear now, all clear. Hurry, hurry!
1: Hey, Jonathan, wait for me. Wait, Jonathan.
2: Got away. Now, why'd he do that? These young fellas. Don't know what the end will be.
3: That kid sure is wacky.
2: In a hurry. Always in a hurry.
3: Hey, what's the matter with him?
2: No sense of responsibility. Last night he drives like a turtle. This morning he races out of here like a demon and leaves me standing.
3: Too bad, Mike. Well, maybe somebody else will give you a ride home, huh?
2: Oh, I can get a bus, but this'll teach me to do a guy a favor.
3: What do you mean?
2: Well, that Jonathan... I didn't want to keep him waiting, so I came out and looked for him, and he's not in the car. So I go back in the plant to look, and I miss him. When I get back, he's driving off.
3: Yeah? So what's the favor you did him?
2: He was so darn particular about it. Then he goes off and leaves it under his locker. But I found it and put it in his car for him.
3: What?
2: His lunch kit. I put it in his car.
3: Hey, what was that?
2: Funny. Sounded like thunder.
3: Thunder? Look at the sky.
2: Yeah, beautiful. No, it couldn't have been thunder. It's gonna be a real nice day.

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0: And now, here again is John Lund.
3: It's been a pleasure to be here tonight with Tony Leader and his great cast of actors. 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
2: John Lund is currently being seen in the Paramount picture Bride of Vengeance. 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

0: Suspense. Autolite and its 96,000 dealers present Mr. Danny Kaye in I Never Met the Dead Man, a suspense play produced and edited by William Spear.
1: Hello?
2: Wake up, Mr. Wilcox. It's a brand new year. Happy New Year.
1: Okay. Oh, what a sleep. Hey, did she say a new year? Boy, let me at it. At that Autolite Stay Full battery I promised myself. That wonderful water wagon, that thirstless, thrilling three-timer. Yes, sir, it needs water only three times a year in normal car use. Hello again.
2: Are you up, Mr. Wilcox?
1: Am I up? I'm as up as an Autolite Stay Full battery is up and away at a single starter shove on a winter's morning that's as cold as Blitzen. And alive. Alive as an Autolite Stay Full battery, built with fiberglass retaining mats to give 70% longer average life, according to tests based on SAE life cycle standards, compared to batteries without those Stay Full features.
2: Mr. Wilcox, it's time for...
1: Oh, yes, yes. Suspense.
0: And now, with I Never Met the Dead Man and the performance of Mr. Danny Kaye, Autolite hopes once again to keep you in... Suspense.
3: I never even met the guy. I was just walking along humming on an empty side street on New Year's Day.
4: Hey, you! Stop!
3: I didn't do anything, officer.
4: Oh, nobody ever does anything. Why they pay us cops a salary, I don't understand.
3: Well, you know me, Mr. Callan, Joe Wyckoff. I was on my way home from the plant.
4: Running home, boy?
3: No, oh, I wasn't. Bullets were flying around here. Somebody killed that man in the car.
4: Sure, somebody.
3: Are you crazy or something? I had nothing to do with it. Ask anybody.
4: Ask who, for instance, boy? There wasn't anybody else on the street when I turned the corner.
3: Well, how about these buildings around here? He could have been shot from one of them.
4: That's right. He could have. But you better stick around anyway, boy.
3: That's how it started. Just walking along, humming. All of a sudden, bang, bang, and a half hour later, the cops have me in the yes room at headquarters. No rubber hose, none of that kind of stuff. Just where did I hide the gun? Where did I hide the gun? Where did I hide the gun? And I keep telling them I don't even own a gun. All the time I know they got nothing on me, that they're playing a long shot, but just the same, I'm scared. Murder rap, who wouldn't be scared? Finally, after a couple of hours, they let me go. Callan, the cop that nabbed me, was standing on the sidewalk outside.
4: Well, well.
3: Look, Mr. Callan, I wanted to tell you, I know you were just doing your duty, and there's no hard feelings.
4: Well, that's real generous of you, boy.
3: I was only trying to be nice about it.
4: I'm wondering why you're trying. You're worried, aren't you, Wyckoff? You're holding something back. You're worried.
3: You're
4: lying, I can tell.
3: You know so much, why don't you sound off inside headquarters?
4: I'm just a neighborhood cop. A beat man. But even a beat man gets a good idea once in a while. What are you holding back, boy?
3: Nothing, Mr. Callan, nothing, I tell you.
4: It's bad business lying to the police.
3: I'm not lying.
4: Go on home, boy. Talk it over with your wife. Maybe she's got some sense.
3: Bella, my wife with some sense. That was funny, only Callan didn't know. Bella's like a friendly kitten. Pretty and lovable and full of fun. All Bella could think was, gee, her husband's name was in the evening paper.
5: Look, Joey, right here on page 27... The only witness to the murder was Joseph I. Wyckoff. They misspelled it. Only one F. Wouldn't you think they'd know better? Joseph I. Wyckoff, a truck driver on his way home from work. The victim has not yet been identified.
3: The guy that got killed, the cops don't know who he was. No papers on the body, and his face was full of bullet holes.
5: The police expect to make an arrest within 24 hours?
3: Huh.
5: It says so right here.
3: Well, a professional job like that is going to take the cops more than 24 hours to pin down.
5: I don't understand. Professional?
3: A hired gunman steps off a train from Detroit

0: Spaghetti gone to waste. Joey.
1: What?
0: We ought to celebrate your name in the paper. Let's go out dancing somewhere.
1: I'm tired, Bella. Bushed.
0: Gee, we never go out anymore.
1: Some other time, Bella.
0: That's what I mean. All jumpy.
1: I'm sorry, Bella. I shouldn't have yelled off like that. Those cops this afternoon, they got me upset.
0: Oh, honey, I don't blame you being upset. They got their nerve. Practically saying you killed a fella.
1: You can't blame the cops, Bella. They know they got their work cut out and they ain't missing any bets. They're trying to advance themselves, too.
0: But you've never been in trouble before. You'd think that'd be enough for them.
1: Well, only thing is, I have been in trouble.
0: Huh?
1: Back in New York before I met you, I did a stretch in prison.
0: Yeah,
1: it was nothing very much, robbing a grocery store, the kind of crazy things young guys do.
0: Joey, you never told me.
1: Well, you spend a year with the bad boys, you certainly don't hire a skywriter to tell people about it, Bella.
0: But I'm your wife, Joey.
1: I wanted to tell you, and I would have.
0: Well, I'd have understood.
1: Sure, Bella. But lots of times you talk without thinking, honey. I was scared you might let it slip and...
0: Oh, I never would have blabbermouthed about a thing like that, Joey. You know that. Did you tell the police, Joey?
1: No. They asked me, did I have a record, and I said no.
0: Oh, golly.
1: Maybe I shouldn't have lied, I don't know, but I was rattled. I'm still rattled.
0: Well, will they find out anyway?
1: I don't see how. They didn't book me this afternoon, so... Well, there's no fingerprints to check with.
0: Oh, well, then.
1: Well, the Callan, the comp I told you about, he worries me. He's the one. He knows I got something on my mind, and he keeps needling.
0: So let him needle.
1: You know how it would look. Guy with a record spotted near the murder, and Callan.
0: Mr. Callan's got plenty of other things on his mind. In a couple of days, he'll forget all about you.
1: You think so, Bella?
0: Why, sure. And I'm supposed to be the dopey one around here.
1: I got to thinking maybe Bella was right. Maybe it was just another side street killing that wouldn't amount to a hill of beans. I might even have had a good night's sleep if we hadn't stayed up for the late news broadcast.
2: An obscure murder lost in the back pages of tonight's papers will be headlined on page one tomorrow morning. The victim has been identified as Willoughby Roberts, feature reporter of the News Gazette. And that newspaper has already posted a $10,000 reward for information leading to the arrest of the killer. Willoughby Roberts, it was revealed tonight, had been engaged in an undercover investigation of the county's illegal gambling palaces. Today, President Truman made an address to...
1: My luck.
0: Now, Joey.
1: $10,000. Every cop in town will be out for that reward. If they find out about my record,
0: they'll... Oh, Joey, don't.
1: Bella, what am I going to do? There was nothing I could do but wait and pray that the cops would let me alone. Next morning, I went to work same as usual. All day long, I sat behind the wheel of my truck, trying to act like nothing was wrong. Finally, I went back to the plant. Hugo, he was the boss of us truckers. He had left word for me to see him in his office.
3: Come in. Sit down, Joe. Now, I'm not supposed to tell you, Joe, but you're in trouble. Bad trouble.
1: Yeah?
3: A cop in here all afternoon pumping me.
1: Was his name Callan?
3: Well, he didn't mention no name. Thick neck, hard eyes, all the time looks like he's smiling at something he don't think is funny.
1: That's Callan, all right.
3: Is Wick off a friend of Pigeon Watts, he asks me, and I tell him...
1: Pigeon Watts?
3: The gambler, the big gambler. He owns that place outside of town,
1: the
3: Pigeon Coop.
1: Uh-huh.
3: The reporter, the guy that was killed, he was working on Pigeon Watts. The cops figure the pigeon paid someone to do the job. Maybe you.
1: I don't know any Pigeon Watts.
3: That's what I told this cop, this Callan. Joe Wyckoff mixed up with gamblers. I said, don't make me laugh. He can't even beat his wife at gin rummy. And anybody that can't beat Bella at gin rummy...
1: Thanks. Thanks, Hugo.
3: It slowed him down a little, Joe. Now comes the bad part.
1: Go ahead.
3: This cop, he went nosing around the trucker's locker room. He found a gun, Joe.
1: Where?
3: In the box for dirty towels. Near where you keep your stuff.
1: Was it the gun
3: No, it wasn't the one he was looking for. Not the one that did the killing. but it makes things...

0: to look bad for you.
1: Now, look, Hugo,
0: I'm telling you is what he said, Joe, what Callan said. He said at headquarters you swore up and down you didn't own a gun. And when he found this one in the locker room, he said it makes things look bad for you. Bad, Joe.
1: All the truckers use that room, but right away it's my gun. Why didn't he ask the other guys who was...
0: He did ask, Joe. They all say no.
1: Well, so do I say no. Why does Callan believe the other guys and not me?
0: I asked him that. He said... He said the other guys didn't do a stretch in the jailhouse.
1: Oh. So we found out already, huh?
0: It's true then, huh, Joe?
1: Yeah, it's true.
0: What am I going to do, Joe?
1: I don't know what you mean. I don't get it. What are you going to do?
0: Well, these trucks, sometimes the cargo is valuable. What am I going to do, Joe?
1: Yesterday, I'm your best friend. Today, I'm an ex-con who might steal a monkey wrench.
0: Well, I got the owners to answer to, Joe. Suppose you were me. Suppose you had a driver you liked, but it turned out he had a record. What would you do?
1: Same thing you're going to do.
0: There are other jobs.
1: Sure. All kinds of jobs for an ex-con, a murder suspect. Babysitting, maybe.
0: Well, don't do anything crazy. Please, Joe.
1: Well, suppose you were me. What would you do?
0: I'd go out and get drunk. But I ain't a married man. Bella'll need you, Joe. She's not having any picnic.
1: Does she know what's been going on?
0: Well, the cop was heading for your apartment when he left here, so I called Bella to... Well, just to call her.
1: In case there's any evidence to hide. Was that it?
0: Oh, Joe.
1: My buddy. My trusting buddy.
0: Ah, don't feel that way, Joe.
1: Well, what way do you expect me to feel?
2: Who's there? Who is it?
1: It's me, hon. You all right?
2: I've been so scared, Joey. A policeman, that Mr. Callan. He only just left. It was awful.
1: Oh, now, take it easy, honey. Take it easy. Everything will be all right if you'll just take it easy.
2: He kept asking me, did you know Pigeon Watts? And I kept saying no, and all the time I had these things in my pocket.
1: Things?
2: I was afraid they'd fall out and he'd see them. It was awful, Joey.
1: What things?
2: Well, these chips or whatever you call them.
1: But these are gambling chips.
2: I found them in your bureau drawer just before Mr. Callan came. They all got a pigeon marked on them, and I figured you wouldn't want nobody to see them. So I hid them in my pocket.
1: Wait a minute. I don't get this. It doesn't make sense.
2: On account of the bird on them, the pigeon. I knew right away you must have got them at Pigeon Watt's gambling house. So I hid them.
1: I never saw them before. Never.
2: Oh, we better drop them down a sewer or someplace where nobody will find them.
1: Bella, look, listen to me. I never saw them before.
2: Oh.
1: You believe me, Bella, don't you?
2: Sure. Sure, I believe you.
1: Bella, why were you looking at my bureau?
2: Oh, don't ask me that, Joey.
1: Why, Bella? Why were you looking?
2: Please, Joey, don't. Oh, listen, it's raining.
1: Why?
2: All right, Joey. It was on account of all the crazy things that have been happening. Like about you having been in jail. And then Hugo, your best friend. He sounded so funny over the phone when he said they found a gun in your locker.
1: Near my locker. Not in, near.
2: Near, then. I was scared Mr. Callan might find something else when he got here. So I searched all through the apartment.
1: And you found these chips from Pigeon Watts' joint?
2: Yeah. Oh, Joe.
1: You think I'm mixed up in this murder, don't you, Bella?
2: Oh, no, Joey, no. It's just that I don't know what to think.
1: What does that mean?
2: Oh, I guess I'm kind of dumb, like you're always kidding me. And all these crazy things happening. I don't know what to think.
1: First Callan, then you go, and now you.
2: You're sore, Joey. I can tell just by looking at you. You're sore clean through.
1: Yeah, I'm... No, Bella... Maybe it's better you're honest. Then I know where I stand.
2: What?
1: Maybe it's good I'm sore. Maybe now I'll get off the dime.
2: Off the dime, Joey?
1: Bella, I want you to listen to me now. Did you go out today, Bella? Did you go out at all for shopping or anything?
2: Well, for just a few minutes at noon. I went in to talk with Mrs. Minnelli and 4G, just gabbing.
1: Well, try to remember now. Did you leave the door open, the apartment door?
2: Yeah, I think so.
1: Then somebody could have sneaked in here and planted these gambling chips while you were gone.
2: I guess so. Sure. But who'd do a thing like that?
1: Somebody who wants the $10,000 reward. Somebody who wants it bad enough to frame an innocent guy.
2: Joey.
1: I'm a natural. I'm an ex-con. I happened to be right there when the shots were fired. I would be
2: but
1: the...
2: Joey, who? Who's framing you?
1: I don't know who. But whoever it is, he got these chips from Pigeon Watts' joint.
2: Where are you going, Joey?
1: To have a talk with Mr. Pigeon Watts. Maybe I can get some information out of Mr. Pigeon Watts.
2: Just a minute, Joey. I'm going with you.
1: I thought I was so smart. If I only hadn't gone on with it. If I'd only just stayed there, let the cops arrest me, convict me, burn me, anything, just so it wouldn't have ended up like it did.

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1: Hello?
2: Mr. Wilcox, it's cold outside. 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
0: And now, Autolite brings back to our Hollywood soundstage our star Danny Kaye in I Never Met the Dead Man. A tale well calculated to keep you in suspense.
3: I was a lot more scared than I let Bella know when we drove through the rain to Pigeon Watts' place. I didn't know what to expect, so I told Bella to stay in the car with the lights out and the motor running. Then I started toward the door of the gambling place. It looked more like a warehouse, an old, dirty warehouse.
4: Yeah?
3: One of Watts' bouncers finally opened out. He told me to beat it.
4: Sign up.
3: On account of all the stuff in the papers, they were only letting in regulars, people they were sure of. He said Pigeon Watts wasn't seeing anybody, and he began to get mean mad when I wouldn't go away. I saw the flicker of brass knuckles coming at me, but I didn't duck. I had to talk to Watts, even if it meant getting my lumps first.
4: All right.
5: Still feel like a hard guy?
3: No. No, sir, I'm not a hard guy. I just wanted to see Mr. Watts a few minutes.
5: You're seeing him.
3: My name is Wyckoff, Mr. Watts.
5: Wyckoff? You the one that saw the reporter get it?
3: Yes, sir, I...
5: Just a second.
6: Nobody bother me a while.
5: All right, hard guy, what's on your mind?
3: Well, it's like this, Mr. Watts. And I told him the whole story. Everything that had happened, and he just sat there and looked at me. No expression at all, just sat there and looked at me. It was like talking to a chair or something. Even when I showed him the gambling chips Bella had found in my bureau drawer, it didn't seem to mean anything to him.
5: Two-bit chips for the piker trade. Anybody could have walked out of here with a handful. Sorry, I can't help you.
3: I gotta have help. The cop I told you about, he really thinks I killed that reporter.
5: I don't blame him. It's a good frame. Nothing obvious about it. Just little things pointing to you. Good frame, all right. A very good frame.
3: But I didn't do it. Honest, I didn't.
5: I know you didn't, but there's nothing I can do to help. Sorry.
3: What makes you so sure I didn't kill the guy?
5: Nothing I can do.
3: I just asked why you're so sure I didn't kill him.
5: Because I know who did. Because I paid an out-of-town torpedo 1,500 rockers for the job.
3: Well,
5: you
3: then...
5: You expect to tell that to the police?
3: Well, you've got to, Mr. Watts. I could get the chair for this.
5: So could I. You or me.
3: Then you won't do nothing?
5: No. Tough break for you, like I said. I'm sorry, but that's the way the ball bounces.
3: If you think I'm going to take this lying down, you're crazy. Maybe you're not so tough as you think. I've got a couple...
4: Yeah?
5: Our friend's getting hard again. Outside with him, Roy.
3: I'm not going anywhere.
4: You heard the man. Outside.
3: No!
4: Hey, look. I don't get no pleasure slapping people around. Outside before... Hey, a raid.
5: Yeah.
4: Should I open up?
5: Let them pound their way in this time.
3: Maybe you'll talk for the cops, Mr. Pigeon Watts.
4: What'd I do with this monkey pigeon?
5: Why a raid? I mean, why right now, this minute?
3: Who cares why? They're here, and
5: I'll tell you why, Wyckoff. It's so you and I get pulled in together. You got a car outside?
3: I'm staying right here.
5: The cops ain't brainless, Wyckoff. They're pretty sure I ponied up for that killing. The only place they went wrong, they figured I paid you for the job. They'd have faced us both before this if they could have found any connection between us.
3: So what?
5: So this. If they nab us together in this raid, it takes care of the connection.
4: He's right, hot guy. Now will you get out of here?
3: But how'd the cops know I'd be here?
5: Whoever's framing you planted those chips so you'd come here. He even knew when you'd come, and he tipped off the police a $10,000 phone call.
3: Yeah. Yeah.
5: Now, beat it. Open the window, Roy.
3: You're all right, Watts. You can think pretty fast. You just told me the answer. I think I can find the guy now.
5: That's fine. Go on, kid. Out the window.
4: It's two stories down.
7: All right, it's two stories down.
3: I can make it.
4: So long, hot guy.
3: Oh! Oh, my leg.
4: Get over fast!
3: My leg. I'll make it. I gotta make it. I gotta know. I gotta know who's the guy.
8: Nobody's following Joey. You can slow down now. What happened in there? Your leg hurt, Joey? You're looking so funny.
3: Who's the guy, Bella?
8: These roads are wet, Joey. Not so fast.
3: Who's the guy?
8: What guy? What are you talking about?
3: The guy, Bella. The guy you're framing me with.
8: You crazy or something, Joey? Slow down.
3: Not until you tell me the name of the guy.
8: I don't know what you're talking about, even.
3: I'm talking about you getting rid of your husband and collecting 10,000 bucks at the same time. You weren't smart enough to figure it out yourself, Bella. Somebody had to tell you what to say, how to act. Who was it?
8: Joey, please, you'll kill us both.
3: Those gambling chips. You planted them in my bureau yourself.
8: No, no, no.
3: Then while I was in the gambling joint, you slipped away and telephoned the guy, and he tipped off the cops.
8: Oh, honest, Joey.
3: There ain't no way out of it, Bella. You're the only one knew I was with Pigeon Watts.
8: Oh, you gotta believe me, Joey.
3: Who's the guy you phoned, Bella?
8: Watch out, Joey!
3: Who's the guy, Bella?
8: All right, Joey. I'll tell you. Only slow down. It was Hugo, Joey.
3: Sure. The gun in the locker room, sure. It had to be Hugo.
8: Oh, it wasn't like you think, Joey. It was just when you were away on a job, Hugo take me out dancing once in a while.
3: And who gave me those out-of-town halls? Hugo. My good friend Hugo.
8: When I blabbed to him about you having been in jail, he got this idea of telling Officer Callan. I didn't think what it would mean, Joey. I just didn't think. And then when it started, there didn't seem any way to stop it. You know I love you, Joey.
3: Crazy kid.
8: Can't we just start all over, Joey? Like it never happened.
3: Crazy, crazy kid.
8: Please, Joey. Please. I won't never see Hugo no more. Oh, Joey, please forgive me.
3: I forgive you, crazy kid.
8: Oh, Joey. Oh, my God!

0: So Bella's dead. Killed in an accident, the newspaper said. But maybe it wasn't really an accident. The whatchamacallum here at the hospital, the psychiatrist, he says lots of automobile accidents happen because the drivers want them without knowing they want them. Down underneath, they want them, that isn't. And they get careless. He says that any... Yeah?
1: It's me, boy. Officer Callan.
0: Oh. You.
1: The nurse said I could only stay a minute. I'm sorry, Joe. I'm sorry what happened.
0: Not your fault.
1: I wanted you to know. We got the guy that killed the reporter. Professional gunman. He's still singing down at headquarters. Pigeon Watts won't like the tune.
0: Good. That's swell.
1: And Joe, that guy, Hugo, he won't be getting any more bright ideas for a while. I talked to some people at the plant and, well, Hugo's job is waiting for you when you get out of here.
0: That's swell, Callan. Thanks a lot.
1: About, your wife? The only thing to do is try to forget everything that happened.
0: Sure.
1: Be seeing you soon, boy. Well, I'm sorry.
0: Try to forget it, he said. Forget it.

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1: Hello?
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0: a tale well calculated to keep you in suspense.
1: 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I Never Met the Dead Man is an original radio play by William Bruckner. 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
0: The Blue Hour, a suspense play produced, edited, and directed for Shenley by William Spear.
3: Hey, are you sure you don't know who killed White? Not even a guess?
4: Just one more.
5: Oh, boys. Oh, please. Oh, all right, boys. The show's over. We're taking off now. See you on Broadway. Goodbye. Goodbye. You've all been just grand. Just grand, boys. Love you all. Goodbye. Hey, stewardess. Where's my seat, honey?

0: Well, that was that. From then on, I had a nice quiet ride into New York with nothing to do but look down at the scenery. You never know when the break's going to come in show business. I've been hoping for 6 years now, and the best I ever did was a one-night stand in some greasy clip joint. I know I'm no ballerina from the Ballet Russe de Monte Carlo, but well, I can do a couple of whirls without breaking my neck, and besides, I got looks. That's what the men ask for. At least that's what Jason White asked for. He was my only connection with high society before he passed away. Oh, don't feel sorry for me, because his getting bumped off was my break. They had my legs in every paper in Chicago. That's how I happened to come to New York. I got a contract to dance at an extremely chic joint called the Blue Hour, with a minimum, mind you. All the way from Chicago, I worried no one would meet me when I arrived, but I was wrong. There were about nearly a million reporters at LaGuardia Airport. You'd have thought I was Miss America or a Bueller or somebody. I was really intriguing them until he showed up. That man, Mahoney.
1: Well, how about one more picture, Miss LaPaul? A little more leg? Ah, that's it. Thank you.
0: Oh, thank you, boys. Come around and see me at the Blue Hour. I'll give an extra good show if I know you're there.
1: Come up to you, Miss LaPaul.
2: Well, you're pretty smooth at extra good shows, aren't you?
0: I beg your pardon. Oh, it's you.
2: Yeah. Mahoney's the name. Alec Mahoney.
0: I didn't ask your name.
2: My, you're touchy.
0: Wouldn't you like to know?
2: Carry your bag for you?
0: I can afford a porter.
2: Oh, I'd like to speak to you.
0: Call me up sometime.
2: Who killed Jason White?
0: Cop or reporter?
2: Why? You got two different answers?
0: Look, Mahoney, if you could read, you'd know from the papers I had nothing to do with Jason White's death.
2: I never read the papers, honey. I'm a reporter.
0: Well, I already gave my interview. Now, leave me alone, Mahoney. I went through all this with the Chicago police.
2: Yeah, I know.
0: Well, then why the sudden interest?
2: Because the whole thing smells.
0: Move, Mahoney. You're beginning to bore me.
2: Why were you afraid to tell the police you were at Jason White's apartment the night he was killed?
0: What are we playing? 20 questions?
2: No. Just hunches, honey.
0: Hunches, hmm? Look, Mahoney, Jason White was a nice guy. He liked me, I liked his money. We got along swell as long as he was spending it on me.
2: Did you kill him because he stopped spending it?
0: If that's another hunch, get out of my way before I haul off on you.
2: Oh, now look,
0: honey.
2: Look,
0: there's just two things you can do for me. Drop dead. I didn't feel so good after parting with Mahoney. Made me feel uneasy, as if he knew something important. He seemed awfully nosy about who killed Jason White. He sure would have made a good lawyer. Besides, he wasn't half bad looking. Just the same, I hoped I'd never see him again. I finally got a cab and decided to go straight over to the Blue Hour. Come to think of it, they didn't have anyone meet me at the airport. They've got some nerve treating their star attraction that way. I'd tell them a thing or two. I couldn't believe my eyes when I took a gander at the Blue Hour. It was the most beautiful place I ever saw. Extremely chic. The walls and ceilings were covered with real satin, and the floors were so clean they glistened. There were enough mirrors around to powder 4,000 noses at the same time. And there was an honest-to-goodness band, 10 pieces. They were rehearsing as I entered. Oh, anybody would look good on that stage with that music. And I wasn't going to be the exception. I was in such a daze, I didn't see him come along inside of me. But somehow he had the knack of making you feel his presence.
3: Miss LaPaul?
0: Oh, yeah. How did you know?
3: Well, you're quite famous these days. I'm Anthony LaCarta.
0: Pleased to meet you, Mr. LaCarta. I love your joint. Place. Extremely chic. I know I'm going to like working here.
3: I hope so. Follow me, Miss LaPaul.
0: Oh, that band is certainly out of this world.
3: I'm glad you like it. This way, Miss LaPaul.
0: I've never seen anything like it.
3: Won't you sit down?
0: Thanks, I could use a seat. Those reporters gave me a good going over this morning.
3: What'd you tell them?
0: All the usual stuff, like how many offers I had, and I picked your club because it was the best in town, and I gave them a couple of good shots.
3: Tell them anything about Jason White?
0: Well, they were the usual questions.
3: What usual question?
0: Like, did I love him? Do I miss him? Do I have any idea who killed him?
3: Do you?
0: Look, Mr. LaCarta, I want to be a dancer, not an information, please.
3: I'm sorry, Miss LaPaul, but I'm very interested in crime. Unsolved crimes.
0: Oh.
3: Just a hobby. Cigarette?
0: Oh, thank you. When do I start working, Mr. LaCarta?
3: You're on salary already.
0: Oh, Gee, thank you. I could start rehearsing right away. I'd be ready by tomorrow night.
3: Well, you must be very tired from the ordeal of everything that happened in Chicago. You take a 2-week rest, then we're going to see.
0: 2 weeks? Well, I'll be deader than a mackerel by then. Mr. Licata, I'm hot as a firecracker now. How long do you think this publicity can last?
3: I'm sorry, Miss LaPaul. I don't think it's possible.
0: You don't think it's possible? Well, I like that. I've waited 6 years for this kind of a chance, and I'm not going to sit on my... I'm not going to just sit and watch it fizzle out.
3: Well, unfortunately, Miss LaPaul, you must be satisfied with the arrangement.
0: Satisfied my foot? I'll get a job somewhere else.
3: You're forgetting one small detail, Miss LaPaul. You're on the contract to me. I'm going to see that you stay there.
0: Well, I don't get it. You chase me around in Chicago as if I was studded with diamonds.
3: Well, you are very valuable.
0: What's the game, Licata?
3: Don't you know?
0: No, I don't know.
3: What a shame, Miss LaPaul. I'm sure that before you finished here, you'll play the game very well.
0: I didn't like it. I didn't like it at all. Because it didn't take a Sam Spade to figure out that the game he was playing had something to do with a guy I knew called Jason White. And Jason White was murdered.

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0: I may have felt uneasy when I left Mahoney, but I was downright scared when I left Anthony Licata's office. I must be a real square. Everybody seems to be talking riddles. I know there's something cooking that just concerns me, but I'll be darned if I know what. Mr. Licata had an apartment for me. In fact, he had me driven there. I wasn't blind enough to miss the stoogie planted outside my door. I was in a fine fix. Lois LaPaula was going to burn up the big city, stuck in an apartment with a bodyguard. The sad part of it all was I didn't know a soul to turn to for help except... No, it wasn't possible. He wouldn't help me. So, there was nothing for me to do but sit there and eat. Who is it?
1: Mahoney.
0: Oh.
2: Hello there, beautiful.
0: Shut up and come in.
2: Well, I'm honored, Miss LaPaul. Tell me, is this to be a social visit or...
0: I'm scared. I need help.
2: Well, your attitude seems to have changed.
0: Did you see a man outside?
2: An autograph hunter?
0: More like a headhunter. He's planted there to watch me.
2: Who planted him?
0: Anthony Licata of the Blue Hour.
2: Licata, huh? Well, this is developing faster than I figured. He sure is impatient.
0: Nuts, he's impatient. He's making me sit around doing nothing for 2 weeks. It's some game we're playing. Only I don't like games, and I'm scared.
2: Well, you do have human instincts.
0: Oh, Mahoney, what's going on? Why am I involved?
2: Close the faucet on those crocodile tears, honey.
0: Why don't you believe me?
2: Because you're not playing square with me.
0: What do you want from me, Mahoney?
2: The truth.
0: Oh, why?
2: You were in Jason White's apartment the night he was killed. Weren't you?
0: Yes, I was.
2: What were you doing there?
0: I went to see him.
2: Oh. Oh, just like that, huh?
0: He called me and asked me to come right up.
2: Do you always run when a man asks you to come up to his apartment?
0: He sounded frightened. He told me to hurry. I grabbed a taxi and got there as fast as I could. I knocked several times, but there was no answer, so I walked in. Every light in the place was lit, and every chair, table, and drawer was upset. You know that from the newspaper stories. Jason was sitting in the one and only chair left upright. I remember he smiled as I walked in.
3: You got here very quickly, my dear. Thank you.
0: Jason, what happened? What's been going on here?
3: Oh, forget about that. Come over here beside me.
0: I don't understand this.
3: Never mind, my dear. It's unimportant. Listen to me carefully.
0: You sound sick. What's the matter?
3: Nothing, my dear. Don't worry. Here, take this.
0: It's a bottle of perfume.
3: Yes, I've had it for you for a long time. But like most men, I forgot to give it to you. Take it now.
0: You mean you had me rush all the way up here for this? What's the gag? Jason, you're bleeding. You've been hurt. I'll call a doctor.
3: No, Lois, please don't do that. I'd rather have it this way.
0: Who did it, Jason?
3: I don't know. Lois promised me one thing. Don't open that bottle of perfume until they catch and convict whoever attacked me. If you do, your life will be in danger.
0: I promise, Jason.
3: You'd better go now. Forget that you were ever here tonight. God bless you, my dear. And thank you. Thank you for everything.
0: Jason. Jason. Jason! And that's exactly what happened, Mahoney, I swear.
2: Do you still have that bottle of perfume?
0: Of course I have.
2: May I see it?
0: Thinking of using it?
2: Perhaps.
0: Well, I keep it in my makeup kit. Here.
2: Wow. Very interesting.
0: What's very interesting?
2: Did you notice the name of this perfume?
0: Yeah, it's in French. I have a hard enough time with my English.
2: Le Bleu.
0: Huh? Sounds like your tongue got stuck.
2: Oh, I get by, honey, I get by. Bleu means the hour, and bleu means blue. The hour blue, or better known as the Blue Hour.
0: The Blue Hour? That's the same name as the nightclub.
2: Well, you catch on fast, don't you? And here's something else for you to mull over. Jason White bought a diamond in Antwerp in 1929 called the Blue Hour. It was called that because it was a perfect blue-white stone worth about $500,000.
0: Holy mackerel.
2: Now, do you know what's in this bottle?
0: Perfume?
2: If you're telling the truth, honey, the Blue Hour diamond is floating around in there.
0: You mean 500 grand worth of... Oh, brother.
2: Yeah. Well, we'll find out in just a minute.
0: No, no, don't. I told you what Jason said about my life being in danger. If that's open before his murderer is convicted.
2: Sugar face, your life is already in danger. Well, cross your fingers. Here goes.
0: Oh, Mahoney.
2: Oh, brother. Look at that thing dazzle.
0: Oh, gee, it's beautiful.
2: So that's the Blue Hour diamond.
0: Boy, on my finger, would that look extremely chic.
2: Look, baby. Look, if you want to live to enjoy it, we've got to beat the early bird to the worm. Now, here. Sit down here. You've got a full evening in front of you, honey. Now, here. Here's what you're going to do.
0: Alec wasn't kidding when he said we had a full evening in front of us. He had a plan, and I had to memorize it. I was going to do some acting. And here I come to New York to be a dancer. I was so mixed up with all that happened, I wasn't sure of anything, except that I fell in love with Alec Mahoney. He didn't know it yet, but well, as soon as things were settled, I was going to let him know. Meanwhile, I felt that Mahoney was staging a play, and I was his leading lady. He said things, had me repeat them till I thought I'd scream, but he assured me one mistake would be fatal. He then picked out my chicest evening gown and had me put it on. I thought I detected a gleam in his eye as I paraded before him, but he pulled himself together, gave me a quick pat on the shoulder, and left. I waited 10 minutes by the clock. We still had Licata's fair-haired boy waiting outside. I then opened the door noisily and stepped out.
1: Hey, you going someplace?
0: Look, stupid, I'm going down to the Blue Hour. If you want to come along, just fall in line behind Teacher. Netta!

0: Coming.
1: Good evening, Mr. LaCarta.
2: What are you doing here?
1: I came to see you.
2: Was there something you didn't understand this afternoon?
1: On the contrary, it was all too clear. Aren't you going to ask me to sit down, Tony?
2: Sit down. And don't call me Tony. My name's Anthony.
1: I'm sorry, Anthony.
2: You look pretty good for a second rater.
1: See, I'm flattered.
2: I still don't know why you're here.
1: I came to play the game.
2: I see. What caused this sudden change of mind?
1: It's a woman's prerogative, isn't it?
2: Maybe.
1: You see, I know something about you, and I think you've guessed something about me.
2: Stop beating around the bush.
1: All right, Anthony. I know you killed Jason White.
2: For a dumb babe, you think you know an awful lot.
1: I was in the room when you killed Jason.
2: Can you prove it?
1: If I tried hard enough, I might be able to. But that's not why I'm here.
2: Then what did cause this social visit?
1: I think you know I have the Blue Hour diamond. I have. Put your eyes back in your head, Anthony.
2: So you do have it, huh?
1: Up to this point, you only thought I had it. Isn't that right?
2: What's the deal?
1: I'll make it short and simple. I need money. I couldn't possibly pass that rock. You know your way around. Pass it, split 50-50, and I'll forget I ever saw you in Jason's apartment.
2: I never said I was there.
1: So you didn't.
2: Give me the diamond.
1: Don't be stupid. I never carry it around. It's too heavy.
2: Where is it?
1: Come to my apartment in about half an hour and come yourself, Anthony. Leave that hairy ape home. If there's any funny business, you'll never get it.
2: I'll be there. Alone.
1: I'm sure you'll do as I say, Anthony, because that diamond must mean a lot to you. After all, you committed murder for it. When I left Picotta's office, the taxi back to my apartment felt like a Turkish bath. Whew. But so far, everything went exactly as Mahoney said it would. He would have been proud of me. I didn't muff a line. Now, the worst that could happen to me was getting killed. The prospect of this didn't appeal at all. And besides, it took me 25 years to find a guy like Mahoney. I wanted to stay around and enjoy him. Once I got back to my apartment, I had nothing to do but wait for LaCarta. That's like waiting for poison to take effect. I turned on every light and the radio. I figured the soft music would help my nerves relax. It didn't. I smoked 16 cigarettes. I know, I counted them. I was sitting there trying to keep my mind, such as it is, off of unpleasant things, and then I heard it. It was the window opening, very softly, in my bedroom. Somebody had come up the fire escape into my room. I should have known that LaCarta wouldn't take a chance and come to see me alone like I told him. He had one of his gorillas in my other room to make sure that I'd be in his power. This apparently had not occurred to Mahoney, who thought he was so smart. I got up from the couch and stood there listening. The guy in there was coming closer because I heard him knock my sewing basket over. I looked around for an effective weapon. Then I spotted it. Just the thing. My big makeup case. I picked it up, hefted it, and I quietly kicked off my shoes and stole over to the bedroom doorway. I leaned back against the wall, out of sight, as the door started to open. I could see that big gorilla standing there with a gun in the dark, with his hat pulled down over his face. Then he started to push his face out into the room.
3: Now look.
1: He fell back into the bedroom, and I shut the door and stood there. Oh, Mahoney, wherever you are, don't fail me now. Who is it?
2: LaCarta.
1: Oh, come in, Anthony. I'm glad to see you're prompt. It's a sign of good upbringing.
2: You've got to play that radio.
1: Oh, I'm sorry. Shouldn't keep such late hours, Anthony. It's making you nervous.
2: Where's the diamond?
1: Gee, you're in a hurry. Got a date?
2: I got to get back to the club.
1: All right, Anthony. But remember, I don't care what you do with the diamond. I just want 250 grand. My share. Is that clear?
2: You'll get your share.
1: Good. Here's the diamond. Had it in my handbag all evening.
2: Oh, the Blue Hour. I saw it only once, but I knew then that Someday I'd have to have that.
1: You saw it in Antwerp in 1929. Isn't that right, Anthony?
2: How do you know?
1: I have a crystal ball.
2: You know too much.
1: Not any more than you do now, Anthony.
2: What was that report of Mahoney doing here this evening?
1: Mahoney? I don't recall.
2: My man told me he was here.
1: Oh, yeah. He came for an exclusive interview of my life.
2: Did he tell you it was going to end tonight?
1: No.
2: You think for 1 minute I was going to let you run loose, knowing what you do about me? I still don't know how you could have been in that apartment when I had to kill Jason.
1: So you did kill him. Mahoney was right.
2: Oh, Mahoney, eh? I thought so. Only don't count on him, sister, because my boys are out looking for him now.
1: Anthony, let's talk this over, huh? You can keep the diamond. It's yours.
2: You should have stuck to those clip joints back in Chicago. That's where you belong.
1: No. No!
2: Say your prayers.
0: Lois. Lois, are you all right? It's me, Mahoney. Mahoney. Are you all right, beautiful? Are you all right?
1: I'm alive.
0: Oh, good. Well, what did you have to hit me on the head for, you big dope?
1: Was that you?
0: Ooh, you know, I almost didn't make it.
1: Well, I never would have spoken to you again, Mahoney. In fact, I never would have spoken to anybody again, would I?
0: Oh, you're going to be all right now, honey.
1: I must have lost 4 pounds tonight.
0: Well, I never heard a woman complain about that before. Come on. Come on, get up, honey. You're all right. You're not hurt. Hey, what's wrong?
1: Nothing. I'm just saying my prayers.
3: Okay, Miss LaPaul, would you mind facing the sun just a little more so we can see the sparkle?
4: Yeah, that's it.
3: Hey, you going to collect the reward for turning up White's killer?
5: Yeah, Miss LaPaul, what about that?
1: Well, I didn't turn him up. Somebody else did.
3: Yeah, not the way I heard it.
5: Well, why are you going back to Chicago all of a sudden?
1: Oh, that's all, boys. I'm sorry.
5: Well, goodbye, Miss LaPaul.
1: Bye.
0: Well, now you're really famous, aren't you?
1: Mahoney, I thought when I didn't hear from you, I thought...
0: Well, I've been busy. You didn't think I was going to let you run out on me, did you?
1: Oh, that. Well, I never really thought about it one way or the other.
0: No?
1: No, I'm still extremely angry with you, as you may well imagine. You haven't even bothered to explain.
0: Well, honey, it was this way. Licata was with Jason White on his trip to Antwerp, and he saw Jason buy the Blue Hour diamond. He offered him all sorts of dough for it, but he wouldn't sell. And Licata never got over it.
1: Holy mackerel. Well, he's over it now. There's just one thing I want to know from you, Mahoney.
0: Hmm?
1: How did you know Licata killed Jason White?
0: Well, I didn't.
1: You mean everything I did? Risking my life? Playing games with a maniac was all because you had a hunch?
0: That's right, baby. Never go wrong, Mahoney.
1: Oh!
0: Well, what are you going to do now, beautiful? You're a rich woman now, you know.
1: How do you figure?
0: Well, the diamond legally belongs to you. I think it would hold up in court.
1: Well, I know one thing for sure. I'm giving up the ballet. And for two things, I think I'll get married.
0: Oh. Society, I suppose.
1: Holy mackerel, you're a big dope, Mahoney. It takes a lot of courage for a girl to do what I'm about to do. Will you marry me?
0: Oh, I suppose so.

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0: Miss Trevor will next be seen in the independent artist production, The Velvet Touch. Tonight's play was by Marty Schwartz. Next Thursday, you will hear Kirk Douglas as star of Suspense. 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Daylight saving time ends in certain areas September the 28th. 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

0: Autolite and its 98,000 dealers bring you Mona Freeman and Robert Wagner in tonight's presentation of
1: Suspense. Tonight, Autolite presents the true story of an attempt to escape to freedom, in which it has been necessary to change the names of all principal participants in order that their survivors, still imprisoned, may live. 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
0: Say, Hap, what's your favorite flavor?
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1: And now, Autolite presents transcribed Robert Wagner and Mona Freeman in Listen, Young Lovers, hoping once again to keep you in suspense. It was in Czechoslovakia a year ago, a high-vaulted room in a prison's turret, the city of Prague. There was a boy named Jindřich, and he was 21. And until this morning, he'd been a student at the communist-controlled university. And now he faced his inquisitors.
3: Go to the window, Jindřich.
4: Go on, Jindřich. Go to the window.
3: Now, down there. Do you see the automobiles?
4: The automobiles? Do you see them? Jindřich? Jindřich?
5: Yes. Yes, I see.
4: And the people?
5: Yes.
3: And the building of the Ministry of War?
5: Yes.
3: Therefore, they exist because you see them.
4: You understand?

0: Doctor.
1: Shall we have you shot, Yenrik? Or is expulsion enough? What do you think, comrades?
2: Shoot him.
1: What was the book you were caught with, Yenrik?
3: Varieties of Religious Experiences by Henry James.
1: Western philosophy.
2: Have him shot.
1: Shoot him, have him shot, blood and blood and blood. Yenrik.
3: Yes?
1: To kill you would be to fail. You are clever. You think. Therefore, if you are clever for us, fought for us, we could win. Therefore, a victory for us, for communism. So go home. Go home and purge your mind. In about a day, I think, come to me and say to me, I am ready. Teach me to think. Teach me what you want me to know. Go home.
4: And for this they expelled you? For daring to read? For daring to think?
3: For this, Mulata.
4: This that they have done to you.
3: Yes.
4: After it will come arrest and torture and imprisonment and the labor camp.
3: Mulata.
4: And death. As it came to Mikuláš, who also was a student, who also read of alien philosophy.
3: Mulata.
4: Death, death.
3: Stop it. We speak of it no more, Mulata. What time is it?
4: It's almost the hour of...
3: Turn on the radio, then. Lower. Turn it lower.
4: Yenrik.
3: Yes?
4: Come here to me. Close to me. And sit with me. And watch the fall of night. And hold me.
3: Mulata. Gentle Mulata.
5: 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This is Password Little Garden. Dear Mother, we know these are the worst times you have ever lived through, but you must believe that one day we will see you again. This is Password Hephaistos, calling my friends from the Krumlov area. The border crossing was hard and exhausting, but it was a success. Now I am well and I see true freedom. Tonight, as we promised, we are going to tell you about the Free Europe College in Strasbourg. Like Radio Free Europe, the college is maintained by the voluntary contributions of the American people. It is for students who have escaped from the Soviet orbit, from Soviet tyranny, from Soviet terror, for students who have fled across the border and come to Germany, where they have found a climate of freedom and of learning.
4: Yenrik, why have you turned it off? Why?
3: Shh. I thought I heard a step on the stairs in the hall. Yes, I did hear. Turn on the lights, Mulata. Quickly.
4: Perhaps it's only the man who lives up

0: Stepan.
1: Comrade Stepan, who was walking the streets in loneliness and in regret, and who thought to call on a friend, on a comrade. May I?
0: Come in. You know Mulata?
1: Of course. You brought her once to the university, and her sweet young face made such an impression amongst us. We talked of it, of you, of your lovely fiancée, Mulata.
0: Why are you here?
1: I told you. It was a night of loneliness and of regret. Oh, how harsh we were with him, Mulata, with your love. How almost brutal. What savage blows we struck against his sensitive brain. And I became concerned for him. I became... But your young man, a man of intellect, of perception. And see him. See his face. How he knows I lie. How he knows I have no concern for him, nor pity, nor rage. But you have such emotions for him, Mulata, and love.

0: also. Then tell him. Convince him. Take his hand and lead him back to us with your young love. For this, that one day and soon, your gentle arms will not have to cradle his corpse. Well, tomorrow, Yenrik, and we will welcome you back with such warmth, such joy. Good night, Yenrik. Malara.
1: Yenrik. Yenrik, beloved.
2: Yes.
1: What was said on the radio? The Free Europe College in Strasbourg. For those who escaped.
2: I cannot.
1: You must. You will. Hear me.
2: Not without you.
1: Then with me. If not alone, with me.
2: It is 300 miles. 300 miles of guards and border patrols and informers and dogs. Wilderness and hunger and hiding.
1: With me. With me. Yenrik.
2: Yes. But it must be now. Immediately now. Get your coat. A scarf for your hair if you have candy bars.
1: Yes.
2: Quickly, Malala. Quickly.
1: Yes. My scarf. My coat. Candy bars. And this. Take it, Yenrik.
2: What is it?
1: The same that I have for myself. A small bottle of liquid. Of poison that is kept here for insects and vermin.
2: Malala.
1: If we are caught, we will drink it. Together we will drink it. In this way, they will never separate us. This way, we will never leave each other.
2: Yes.

0: A thing they had talked about for a long time, now decided. But how to get to freedom? No passports, so they dare not trust trains nor other public conveyances. Nothing but their feet to carry them. Two sweethearts out for a casual stroll. So they walked. Prague to Kladno, across the Tava River, swollen by spring rains, to Krasliche, and close to the border now. Lonely path through the mountain roads and across fields. To the young lovers, almost a pleasant adventure. Almost.
1: Run. Run. Quickly. In. When the rain came, when the lightning struck that tree back there, and the thunder, I prayed for a shelter for you, and now there is a barn. Now there is shelter. No, no, whatever it is, Mulata, no. Don't move, don't talk, but lie. See, there, near the wall. The straw.
2: Now go home. Go back to the house, son. The cope will be born, I will call you, and you will name.
1: Don't breathe, don't move.

0: yet, friend of mine. 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Ludmila? And if a stallion, shall we name... Out. Out, or with this pitchfork. Now, let me look at you. Step closer to the light. Two of you. Two of you now.
1: We're not thieves.
0: No.
2: Truly, we're not thieves.
0: Then what?
1: Hikers.
0: Throw down your papers, then, so I'll know it. Well?
1: There are no papers.
0: Refugees?
1: Yes.
0: From what?
1: Terror.
0: The government of Czechoslovakia?
2: Yes.
0: I throw down the pitchfork for whatever symbol you wish to make of it. I am your friend.
2: Oh, how grateful.
0: Hush, hush. Now listen to me.
1: Yes?
0: Sleep. And at dawn, I'll wake you. With directions to the border, which is nearby. And there is a guard I know who is there. And I will send you to him, and he is a friend. And he will show you how to get into Germany. I envy your courage.
3: Halt! Raise your arms over your head.
2: Henrik!
1: Do not fear. You are Radek, the guard who...
3: I am Radek. Come forward.
4: You are the two who slept in my friend's barn. The pretty young girl and her young man. The refugees.
1: Yes. He said you'd be our friend. Radek, show us how we can get into Germany. And for this we
4: are... You are what?
1: Grateful, because he was kind, as you are kind.
4: And a final act of kindness. You're under arrest.
2: Oh, no.
4: Yes, I say it. You are under arrest.

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0: And now, Autolite brings back to our Hollywood soundstage Robert Wagner and Mona Freeman in Elliot Lewis's production of Listen, Young Lovers, a true report well calculated to keep you in suspense. Betrayal. Escape to freedom, which was a thing of loneliness and of sobbing and of storm, halted now and betrayed. Made futile by a man who had given them a night's sleep in his barn and spoke gently of refugees and of courage and of help to be had from his friend, the guard. While they slept, informed to the man of the automatic rifle who stood guard on the Czech-German border, who was communist, who was called Radek.
3: Lambs, lost little lambs, to have huddled in his barn from the storm. To have believed such as him to come so innocent to the slaughter. To Radek.
4: And you would kill
3: you, if you try something. Her? Her of the pretty young face? Not her. Perhaps, if a tear fell on such a soft cheek. Come, move. Move.
4: Where do you take us?
3: To the hut there, where there is a phone, where I call the proper authorities. Tell them Radek has snared two more.
5: Radek? Radek?
3: How soft you say my name, and without fright.
5: The thing you said.
3: What thing?
5: That you would kill him.
3: If he wants it, if he must pretend to you he is a hero.
5: He is no hero.
3: Good.
5: Not a hero. Something else.
4: Mulatta.
5: Something else you are. Coward and traitor. Student who is superior to all around him and arrogant and looks down upon those around him.
3: Upon you, little one. Upon such prettiness as you.
5: Kill it!
4: Run, Mulatta. Run!
0: The trick, and run. Run across the border into eastern Germany and keep running. And behind them, the shouts of clamor and the baying of dogs. And like animals, hide. Run again into darkness and under the shield of night. Exhausted sleep. Dawn then. And the highlands of eastern Germany to walk. And the forests of Böhmerwald. Dangerous to walk the roads because they spoke no German. Therefore, easily recognized as foreigners, easily arrested, and not dare ask for food, but walk where wilderness is, wander the bogs of Thüringerwald, and dig for food.
5: Henrik, I have found another.
4: Good. We will have a feast. Here, Mulatta, under the tree.
5: Shelter, warmth, food, and with my love. What more to ask?
4: Freedom. Eat.
5: I do not want to eat.
4: You must. These berries and garnished with roots, and after we will hunt for... Lie close to the ground. Very close. Do not utter a sound. Breathe into the earth.
6: Kaninchen. Kleine wilde Kaninchen aus dem Wald. Und ich bin der Jäger. Und ich habe euch gefunden. Und euch gefangen.
7: Steht auf! Und ich töte euch!
4: We are refugees. We're not dangerous. We are but...
6: Sie sprechen. Die wilden Kaninchen sprechen.
4: He doesn't understand us, Malata. And his look, as if he were mad.
5: But his pistol. He holds it so close to your face. He will kill you. He will.
6: Ich habe euch vom Wald gesehen. Sie aßen gerade.
4: What? I...
6: Essen. So. Hungrig.
5: He's hungry. The sign he makes.
4: Give them to him. Give him the roots and the berries.
5: Take them. Please take them, old man.
6: Nein.
5: You are hungry. Take them. We will find others.
6: Dank schön.
5: Oh, Henrik, hold me.
0: By now, they had lost all track of time. Some days, they covered as much as 10 or 15 miles. Other days, they knew they were lost and had to retrace their steps. And always, there was the hunger. And always, the feeling somehow that the trip would never end.
5: I can't go on. I can't.
4: Malata.
5: You go. You can make it.
4: No, listen.
5: What?
4: Listen, can you hear it?
5: A car.
4: We must be near a highway. We'll ask someone for a ride.
5: Yes. No.
4: But...
5: No. Suppose it's a communist who stops for us. Immediately there will be questions.
4: Then there will always be the bottles, Malata. The bottles of poison. We'll die together, and that will be our victory.
5: Yes.
4: Then come.
5: Henrik?
4: Yes.
5: Pray?
4: Yes.
5: Was there ever such a prayer that a vehicle should come by? That the driver of the vehicle be not a communist? That the driver be not a communist?
4: Please, will you give us a ride?
8: Sprechen Sie Deutsch?
4: Nein, we don't speak German. We're a Czech.
8: Kinder, children. Get into the wagon quickly. Get down on the floor. The car approaching has a spotlight. It is a patrol car. Quickly.

0: over there. You see the bridge?
1: Yes.
0: It is the best time to try to cross it. Now, dawn.
2: We don't know how to thank you. Driving all night.
0: Oh, it is I who should thank you to have given me the opportunity to help kindle whatever flame of protest. Now listen. Take advantage of the trees along the road. Go from one to the other. Send the bridge. And send the American zone. Then freedom. God bless you both and be at your side. Hollahee! Hollahee!
1: Quickly now, across the road. Now, as the woman said, from tree to tree.
0: Yes.
1: All right?
0: Yes.
1: Now.
2: Look. Look at the bridge. Guards. Two guards. Russians.
1: Walking their post. And across the bridge is freedom. Across the bridge is life.
0: Yes.
1: While the guards are walking away.
0: Yes.
1: Lotta, get up. Quickly, before the guards.
2: I can't. My ankle.
1: I'll help you.
2: I turned it.
1: I'll help you. Arm around my shoulder.
2: I can't. I think I must have broken it.
3: Stop!
1: The Russian guards. They've seen us.
3: I saw the leeches. And they're going to send us.
2: Henry! Run, beloved, run!
1: Not without you.
3: Stop!
2: Leave me.
1: The bottle.
2: Leave me.
1: I will drink of mine.
2: Beloved, beloved.
1: No separation. No torture.
2: Yes. And I will drink of mine.
3: My arrest, Olan. Pushly some night.
4: Hey! Hey, what's happening here? What's the matter?
3: Americans! Two young people. Too much whiskey.
4: Yeah? What do you think, Sarge?
5: Well, they're on our side of the bridge.
4: Please?
5: We'll take care of them.
4: But they are our people.
5: Our side of the bridge, Commissar. You see the marker? Our side.
4: But
5: carry the girl, Nolan. I'll take care of the guy.
4: But
5: knock it off, Jack. Our side of the bridge. It belongs to us.
4: What's the matter, sis? Too much of the booze?
0: Poison.
4: What?
0: Poison.
4: Sarge.
5: Yeah?
4: Poison. She said.
5: Yeah, the guy, too. Come on. Let's get a move on.
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0: 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Tonight's stars, Mona Freeman and Robert Wagner. A few weeks ago, the $100,000 Autolite family charity drawing ended. Since then, 47 regional drawings have been conducted under the supervision of member clubs of the American Automobile Association. Tomorrow in New York City, the national drawing will be held. A distinguished committee of civic, religious, and charity leaders will witness the event as your representatives. The first name, the first person whose name is selected, will designate $50,000 in cash to any charity or charities he or she wishes. The next person will designate $20,000, and the third person selected will designate $5,000 to his or her favorite charity. The next 22 persons named will designate sums of $1,000 to $3,000 each to charities they choose. The person selected in tomorrow's drawing will be notified by mail this week. And now this is Harlow Wilcox speaking for the entire Autolite family, thanking each and every one of you who registered.
1: Next week, a classic study of suspense as we present a new dramatization of one of the most terrifying stories ever written. Wilkie Collins' A Terribly Strange Bed. Our star, Mr. Peter Lawford. That's next week on Suspense. 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Listen, Young Lovers was adapted for Suspense by Morton Fine and David Friedkin, from the report of David Camelon. Featured in tonight's cast were Sam Edwards, Frank Goss, Larry Thor, Joseph Kearns, Steve Roberts, Harry Bartell, Lou Merrill, Jack Crucian, Edith Angold, and Jimmy Eagles.
0: Mona Freeman appeared through the courtesy of RKO Radio Pictures, and Robert Wagner may currently be seen co-starring with James Mason and Janet Leigh in the 20th Century Fox picture, Prince Valiant.
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15: Well, Manning, how about signing this confession?
16: I want my lawyer.
15: You don't need a lawyer, not if you tell the truth.
16: Well, my wife's cousin, Charles Borden, he's a lawyer. I want him.
15: Look, Manning, we know you killed Garvin. All you have to do is admit it.
16: I didn't do it. It's a frame, I told you.
15: Just as soon as you confess, you can go to sleep. A bargain?
16: I didn't kill Garvin.
17: Don't be stubborn, Manning.
16: I didn't do it. Frame.
15: Then how come that boy Venuti saw you? He says he saw you leave Garvin's apartment at 11:30, just after the shooting.
16: I left at 10. Venuti's lying.
15: Why should Venuti lie?
16: Let me talk to him. I'll find out.
17: What's to find out? You hated Garvin. You don't deny that, do you?
15: Garvin accuses you of stealing money from the business, throws you out, so you kill him.
16: He couldn't throw me out. Full partner, let me alone.
15: You killed him.
16: Sleep.
17: Not until you sign this confession.
15: Sleep. Sign this confession and we won't bother you anymore. You can lie down on my bed here in my apartment and sleep till you can't look sleep in the face anymore. Come on, Manning, be smart.
17: Wait a minute. He's asleep.
15: Oh? Come on, Manning. Confess or I'll keep you awake forever.
16: All right.
15: You'll sign the confession?
16: Yeah. I'll sign it. Sleep.
15: Put the killer to bed, Coogan.
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0: Wake up.
1: Huh?
0: Wake up, Manning. Wake up. Huh? Come on, get up. You had your 8 hours sleep. Let's go calling.
2: What?
0: Don't you remember? You signed a confession. Admitted you murdered Leo Garvin.
2: Oh. I didn't do it. I didn't kill Garvin.
0: Come on, into the bathroom and shave. Here. Lieutenant Driscoll left this shirt for you to change into. Wants you to look nice for the photographers.
2: I didn't do it. When I left Garvin, it was 10 o'clock and he was alive.
0: Yeah, yeah, save it for the courtroom. They'll be real impressed with a signed confession.
2: I'll swear you forced me.
0: Sure, so what? You can't swear Venuti out of existence. He saw you leave at 11:30. He'll testify, sir.
2: He's a liar. He's part of the frame. I want to see him.
0: Go on, shave. You'll see Venuti in court. Shaving mug, soap, brush.
2: All right, all right, all right.
0: Come on, come on. How much lather do you need?
2: Hey!

0: It worked. The shaving brush in Kogan's eyes and hitting him with all the strength I had left in me, it worked. And I got out of there, out and into the streets. They didn't have to torture me. Lieutenant Driscoll and Sergeant Kogan didn't have to beat me with a rubber hose to make me confess to a crime I never committed. All they had to do was keep me without sleep for 72 hours. After that, a man will do anything just to be allowed to shut his eyes. So I signed a confession because I just wanted to sleep. But now I was awake and on the streets outside Lieutenant Driscoll's apartment. It was 8:15 in the morning. For the next 4 hours, I walked, trying to recall everything I'd known about Venuti, trying to figure just one reason why he wanted to frame me, why he said I left Garvin's at 11:30. But it was no use. I couldn't think of anything. And suddenly it occurred to me they were looking at me. The people on the street were staring. Then I remembered it was October and I had no coat. I was in shirt sleeves. I'd left my coat in Lieutenant Driscoll's apartment.
1: Can I help you, mister?
0: Yeah, you got a phone in here.
1: Or down that aisle to your left.
0: Drugstore downtown. I escaped, Mary. I got away from them.
2: You're an idiot. You'll only make it worse for yourself.
0: Now listen, Mary. I didn't kill Garvin. I need your help. I need a coat.
2: I can't help you, Mickey.
0: What?
2: You're a murderer. Even if you are my husband, I'm not going to be involved.
0: I didn't kill him. It's all a frame, Mary. All I've got to do is find a guy named Venuti and beat it out of him. Mary. I couldn't blame her much. The shock of finding that her husband was wanted for murder. I had to get to Venuti to prove it was a lie. But now was no time to think about it because it was a few minutes before 1 o'clock, and that was good because I was near Charlie Borden's office. And he went out to lunch at 1 o'clock. Charlie was my lawyer and my wife's cousin. And now he was the man I had to see. There was an alley next to his office building. I waited there. Charlie.
3: Huh?
0: Charlie, over here.
3: Mickey.
0: Come
3: here. What happened to you? Where have you been these past 3 days?
0: Listen, Charlie. Two cops had me in an apartment uptown.
3: Cops? What for?
0: Trying to get a confession out of me.
3: What kind of confession?
0: They say I killed Leo Garvin.
3: Oh.
0: They've got a witness named Venuti. He said I left Garvin's place at 11:30. But I left at 10.
3: Well, then you got nothing to worry about, Mickey. Mary will testify you were home a little after 10.
0: I didn't get home till after 12.
3: Huh?
0: Well, after I left Garvin, I walked. We had an argument. I was upset. I spent a couple of hours walking.
3: Well, then you didn't do it.
0: No, of course I didn't. They got a confession out of me anyway.
3: You mean to say you signed a confession when you didn't do it?
0: Well, they kept me without sleep for 72
3: well,
0: hours.
3: They can't do that. That's illegal.
0: Listen, Charlie, I need your help.
3: Of course. Let's go back to my office. I'll arrange to surrender you directly to the DA. And I'm going to raise the roof about that confession.
0: I'm not going to surrender. I've been framed, Charlie. I've got to find this Venuti.
3: Now, listen, Mickey, you leave that to me. You can't wander around where any cop might take a shot at you.
0: Got to find me first. Listen, I need a jacket and a coat. Can you get them for me?
3: Sure. I'll phone Mary right away. Where'll you be?
0: Remember that movie we went to last week?
3: The Rivoli?
0: Yeah. I'll be there. Back row. Make sure they're not following you.
3: Okay, give me a half hour. What will you do meantime?
0: I'll give you an hour because I'm going to Venuti's. I'm going to make him tell me who paid him for that lie.
3: Mickey, don't do it. Better leave things to me.
0: Just get me the coat and the jacket. Venuti is the one thing I can take care of better than you. I caught a streetcar, and 20 minutes later, I was walking toward the swayback two-story building where Venuti had his insurance office, just across the street from Garvin's house. I opened the door and walked in.
4: You want something?
0: Oh.
4: Drink, maybe?
0: Venuti. Where is he?
4: Who shall I say is calling?
0: Where's Venuti?
4: You look like you want him real bad.
0: Come on, where is he?
4: Take it easy, slow down. You want to see Venuti? I'll take you to Venuti. Come on. There he is. There's Venuti. Sure you don't want that drink?
0: He was sitting at his desk, natty as ever, disinterested as ever. I walked over to him, stopped. There was a bullet hole in his forehead. He was dead. There was a gun lying on the floor. I picked it up, examined it. Two bullets had been fired. And it was my gun.

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0: And now Autolite brings back to our Hollywood soundstage Mr. Joseph Cotton in Elliot Lewis's production of Fly By Night, a tale well calculated to keep you in...

0: I told you I'd take you to Venuti. What do you think of him?
1: What happened?
0: I found him dead when I came in. A couple of minutes before you did. By the way, who are you?
1: Did you kill him?
0: I know who you are. Your name's Manning.
1: How do you know me?
0: The fella in the picture.
1: What picture?
0: Never mind.
1: Well, you still haven't told me what you're doing here.
0: Venuti's girl. My name's Irene Conway. We had a cocktail date. What kind of date did you keep with him?
1: He swore he saw me leave Garvin's apartment at 11:30 the night Garvin was killed. He lied.
0: He lied about a lot of things.
1: I came here to get the truth out of him, but someone's been here first to shut him up.
0: You never got anything out of him. I'll prove it to you. Garvin was shot on Monday night, wasn't he?
1: That's right. Why?
0: Venuti couldn't have seen you leaving Garvin's place. We were together in my apartment on the other side of town till close to 2.
1: And what made him lie? Why did he do it? Why did he frame me? What? Tell me. Someone paid him to say he saw me leave Garvin's house that night.
0: Maybe.
1: Who paid him?
0: Maybe the man.
1: What man?
0: On Monday, Venuti called me to meet him here at about 5:00. There was a man with him. And when I came in, the man put him away in a hurry. Went right out without even saying goodbye. I know everybody Venuti knows. This man was a stranger.
1: But his name? Didn't Venuti mention his name?
0: He wouldn't talk about him. When I asked him what the pictures were, got mad. But I saw one of them.
1: Who was it?
0: You. Well, that's how I recognized you when you came in.
1: Can you describe this man?
0: He was a blonde man. He wasn't pretty. You're pretty. Venuti was pretty. Venuti was prettier than anybody.
1: Listen, Irene, you've got to talk to Charles Borden, my cousin. He's a lawyer. You've got to tell him everything you told me. Will you do that for me?
0: Venuti isn't pretty.
1: Listen,
0: anymore.
1: Irene, Venuti's dead.
0: Somebody's knocking on the door, Mr. Manning. Must be the police. I call the police.
1: Look, my cousin's name is Charles Borden. He's in the Taft building. You go right down to his office and tell
0: him. I know, that's the police. Don't you think you better run?
1: Don't you understand? You've got to do it now. Right now.
0: No, I couldn't right now. I've got to talk to the police. Just a minute.
1: Charles
0: a minute.
1: Borden in the Taft building. Will you do it?
0: You better run, Mr. Manning. Run fast.
1: I ran out the back way and into the streets. Now it was time to meet Charlie in the movie theater. Get the jacket and coat from him. Tell him about Irene and the man with my picture. I got settled in one of the empty seats in the back row of the movie and waited. In a little while, Charlie came in and sat down next to me. He had the extra coat and jacket with him.
2: Did you find Venuti?
1: I found him. He was dead when I found him. Shot with my pistol. Here, you take it. Someone's trying to get me, Charlie, and I think I have a lead on it.
2: What kind of lead?
1: A girl named Irene Conway, friend of Venuti's. She saw the man who paid Venuti to put the finger on me. If she doesn't come to you, you've got to find her, Charlie.
2: Okay.
1: Make her tell you what she knows, then follow it up. Hire detectives if you have to. Mary can sign checks for me. I've got about $1,500 in my account.
2: Don't worry about the money. I'll take care of
1: it. I need some cash now. I used what I had on phones and streetcars.
2: I put $25 in the jacket.
1: Thanks, Charlie.
2: I hope it fits you. It's my jacket. Mary wouldn't give me one of yours.
1: I'll keep in touch with you by phone.
2: Okay. I'm going. You stay for another 10 minutes or so.
1: Right. Thanks again.
2: Good luck, Mickey.
1: Charlie walked out, leaving the coat and jacket on the seat. I waited 10 minutes, then picked up the clothes and started to leave when a woman sitting 3 seats away carefully closed her bag of popcorn, leaned over and grabbed me by the arm.
3: What do you think you're doing?
1: Pardon me, please.
3: Stop that man. He's stealing the gentleman's coat. He's a thief.
4: Shh. Wait a minute, you. Where do you think you're going?
1: Now, let go of me. Let go.
3: Usher. That's him. That coat and jacket he's carrying don't belong to him. He's trying to sneak out.
1: Oh, what
3: him.
1: Are you talking about? These are my things.
3: Oh, no, they're not. I saw you come in. You didn't have them then. That other man sat beside you, and when he went to the men's lounge, you grabbed his clothes.
1: Yeah, you're mistaken. These are my things.
4: Are you sure they don't belong to him, madam?
3: What have I got eyes in my head for? I was sitting only 3 seats away. Of course I'm sure. Go to the men's lounge and find that other gentleman and you'll see whether I'm mistaken. I tell you, call the police!
4: Let's go to the office and get this straightened out.
1: I don't have time. These are my clothes and I'm...
4: I remember you came in your shirt sleeves. Come on.
1: All right, take me to the manager right now.
4: That's better.
3: You want me to come too? I saw him.
4: Yes, madam, and please don't talk too loud. You're disturbing the patrons.
3: Yeah.
5: Yes? What is it?
4: Mr. Schreier, this woman claims that this man is trying to walk out with a coat and jacket belonging to another patron. Hmm. She says he's in the lounge.
5: Is that so? Go get the gentleman in the lounge.
4: Yes, sir.
1: This is all a mistake. Coat's mine, so's the jacket.
3: It is not. You came in without a coat or a jacket.
1: I don't deny that. The man who brought them was my cousin. I'd left them in his office, and you won't find him in the lounge. He's gone back to his office.
5: You say this coat and jacket are yours?
1: Yes.
5: Can you identify them by the contents of the pocket?
1: Well, there should be $25 in the jacket.
5: In which pocket?
1: I don't remember one of them.
5: Well, we'll soon see. Nothing in this pocket. Ah, here's something. Bills.
1: Yeah, I told you.
5: Five, 10, 15, 25.
3: He could have put the money there. That's no proof the coat's his.
1: I told you it was my jacket. Now, may I have it, please?
5: Oh, just a moment. There's a letter here in the inside pocket. I presume it's yours.
1: Sure, it's mine.
5: And the name on it? If it's your letter, it should have your name on it.
1: Oh, of course. The name is Charles Borden.
5: Yes, it's addressed in care of Charles Borden, but not to Charles Borden.
1: Oh, yeah, I'd forgotten.
5: It's addressed to Manning. Mrs. Michael Manning.
1: Yes, Mrs. Manning is my cousin.
5: Mm-hmm. And what is your address?
1: 5437 Booth Street, Forest Hills.
5: Well, that's the address, all right, madam. I'm afraid you've made a mistake. This man can identify the clothing.
3: This man's a thief.
1: Oh.
5: I don't think he is, madam. My apologies, sir.
1: It's quite all right. I walked out of the theater, lost myself in the crowd, and didn't stop until I was 10 blocks away. Then I slipped into a lunchroom and had my first meal of the day. While I was eating, I took the letter out of the pocket of Charles' jacket. Why hadn't he turned this letter over to my wife? What was in it he didn't want Mary to see? I opened and read it.
6: Leeds, Fulbright and Benning, attorneys at law, 1312 Q Street, Sacramento, California, 12 August 1950. Dear Mrs. Manning, this is to inform you that you have been named sole beneficiary under the last will and testament of your late uncle, Benjamin Williams. We request that you or your attorney appear in the probate proceedings by means of the enclosed waiver of citation, so that we may make distribution. In our opinion, after taxes, your inheritance will be upwards of $200,000. Sincerely yours, Julius Benning.
1: $200,000? I was stunned at first. Then it suddenly occurred to me. Charlie hadn't said a word about it. Charlie hadn't even shown the letter to Mary. Then I took another look at the date. August 12th. Over a month ago. Then it came into focus. Cousin Charlie was playing the hand alone. He didn't want Mary to have any of that money. Charlie was the one who had framed me. Get me out of the way, then Mary. Then Charlie would be the sole survivor of our late uncle. Charlie had stolen my gun. Then I'd helped him. I'd put my fingerprints on the gun at Venuti's and then given it to Charlie. Charlie was the man with the pictures who paid Venuti to put me on the spot. Huh. I paid my check and grabbed the cab outside. At 8:30, I was running up the steps of Charlie's house.
7: Mickey.
1: I want to talk to you, Charlie.
7: Anyone see you come here?
1: I didn't bother to look. I want to talk to you.
7: All right, Mickey.
1: You had me fooled, Charlie. Framed me and fooled me.
7: What are you talking about?
1: You knew Mary had inherited $200,000.
7: $200,000?
1: You knew it! Never told Mary about it. Killed Garvin to get rid of me. Killed Venuti because you were afraid I'd beat the truth out of him. When were you planning to kill Mary?
7: Oh, you're going crazy, Mickey. Now, look, listen
1: now,
7: to me.
1: Now, I'm going to beat a confession out of you, cousin.
7: I swear to you, I don't know what you're talking about.
1: Confess, Charlie! I confessed once! Confess! Confess! You didn't confess, Charlie. Well, I'll get someone who'll make you do it. Someone who's an expert at it. Driscoll. Driscoll. Driscoll, West 80th. Here.

0: Oh?
1: Driscoll?
0: Yeah.
1: Mickey Manning.
0: Where are you, killer?
1: Charlie Borden's apartment. I've got your murderer for you.

0: Come in, Lieutenant. Come in.
1: Thanks, Manny. I brought somebody. Your wife.
2: Hello, Mickey. Mr. Driscoll called me and said you found Garvin's killer. Have you really, Mickey?
0: Yes. Venuti's, too. I told you it was a frame, Mary.
1: Who's the killer, Manny?
0: Cousin Charlie.
2: Now, why should Charlie kill them, Mickey?
3: Because he wanted all that money for himself, don't you see?
2: Because he wanted that $200,000 for himself. Is that why?
3: Yes, that...
0: Wait a minute. How did you know about that $200,000, Mary?
2: I knew it from the day I got the letter from the lawyers. And I said to myself, now, there's no sense in sharing all that money when there's a way to get it all to myself.
3: So you framed me, Mary.
2: So I framed you. Driscoll and I framed you. Driscoll killed Garvin, killed Venuti. Now...
0: Driscoll, what's your salary for killing off-duty?
1: Always off-duty killing. Hogan and I don't have badges. People like Mary here pay us to play act at being cops.
0: Well, that confession I made to you is worthless.
2: No, not at all, Mickey. I have it in my purse. It's a confession a husband made to his wife.
0: Well, tell me something, wife. How did you plant that letter from the lawyers so I'd find it in Charlie's jacket?
2: Well, Charlie called me and told me you needed a jacket. I came to Charlie and persuaded him to take one of his own. Then I slipped the letter in the pocket so you'd find it.
0: Had two people killed for that money just to get rid of me. Why didn't you just kill me and leave the others alone?
2: I like it this way, Mickey. I like testifying at your trial. I like being all broken up because they'll hang you for murder. Driscoll?
1: Yeah. Let's go say hello to Cousin Charlie. Hello, Cousin Charlie. Huh? Cousin Charlie doesn't answer. My, you really beat him up, Manning.
2: Charlie did.
1: Cousin Charlie is still alive. He'll be able to talk soon. And if he talks, Mary, we'll be in trouble. Hold this gun on your husband, Mary.
2: All right.
1: Close your eyes if you can't stand this, Manning. I'm going to start on Cousin Charlie where you left off.
3: Leave Charlie alone. Leave him alone. I'll kill you, Driscoll.
4: Mary.
3: I'll kill you.
4: Mary, get him off me.
2: Driscoll.
3: Drop it, gun. Drop it or something. Help me, I'll break every bone. Drop it, Mary.
2: Mickey. Oh, Mickey. Now, Mickey.
3: Mary, go over to that phone. Go over to the phone.
2: All right, Mickey.
0: I call the police. Tell them you're calling for me. Then tell them I know who killed my partner, Garvin.
2: All right, Mickey.
5: Police department. Lieutenant Randall speaking.
2: This is Mary Manning. I'm calling for my husband, Mickey Manning.
0: Tell them how you framed me, Mary.
2: My husband wants me to tell you how Leo Garvin and a man named Venuti were murdered. It started with a letter I got in which I inherited $200,000.

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0: Next week on Suspense, Miss Miriam Hopkins as star of Miss Bone, the story of three women living in a small town boarding house and the unusual murder that took place there. And in weeks to come, you will hear such famous stars as Milton Berle and Howard Duff appearing in tales well calculated to keep you in suspense.
3: Tonight's Suspense play was produced and directed by Elliot Lewis, with music composed by Lucian Morawek and conducted by Lud Gluskin. Parts of this program were transcribed. Fly by Night by George and Gertrude Fass was adapted for Suspense by Morton Fine and David Friedkin. Joseph Cotton may soon be seen in the 20th Century Fox production, Two Flags West.
0: And remember, next week on Suspense, Miss Miriam Hopkins in Miss Bones.

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1: 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That's R-O-M-A, Roma Wines. Those excellent California wines that can add so much pleasantness to the way you live, to your happiness in entertaining guests, to your enjoyment of everyday meals. Yes, right now a glass full would be very pleasant as Roma Wines bring you June Dupre in a remarkable tale of...

0: 9. This is it. Now, do be careful when you lift him, won't you?
1: Yes, ma'am.
0: You there on the end. Keep his body higher. Oh, please watch.
1: I'm doing my best.
0: Oh, do look. That step's terribly high. Where is that porter?
1: What compartment, lady?
0: What? Oh. Oh, dear. 1 minute.
1: Hey, now, look. He's not too light, lady.
0: Yes, I know. Here. Here it is. Compartment E.
1: Now, I guess that's down at the other end of the car.
0: Now, wait for me. Where is that porter? Oh, there you are.
2: Yes, ma'am.
0: I'm Mrs. Thornton. This is my husband. He's very ill.
2: Yes, ma'am. You're in compartment E. The bed's made up.
0: Oh, thank you. Please keep him covered well.
2: This way, please.
0: And do be careful when you lift him from the stretcher.
2: I'll attend to that, ma'am.
0: Lift him from under his arms. Easy now. Easy. Watch the door.
2: Right in here, please. Lay him right down there. That's fine.
0: Are you certain there are plenty of blankets?
2: Yes, ma'am. You can have more if you like.
1: Well, I guess that's all.
0: Yes, thank you very much. Oh, yes. Will you tell Dr. Stevens everything went well?
1: Yes, ma'am. Goodbye.
0: Goodbye.
2: I'm the porter for this car, ma'am. I'll be with the car to Chicago. Just ring if you want anything.
0: I'll remember. That'll be all for now.
2: Yes, ma'am.
0: I do wish we'd start. So stuffy in here.
3: What was that?
0: Oh, Martin, you startled me.
3: Where are we?
0: How are you, darling? Did you rest well?
3: I'm all right. Rather groggy. What kind of room is this?
0: We're in a compartment, dear.
3: On a train?
0: Yes, dear. Now, don't try to sit up.
3: But why?
0: Well, please, please put the covers over you.
3: Another one of your tricks, Melissa?
0: Now, you know perfectly well what the doctor said.
3: But you never said anything. You never told me.
0: Well, I knew you'd be angry, darling.
3: Angry? Oh. What's the use?
0: Then you're not, really. Oh, darling, I'm so glad.
3: Are you?
0: Yes, darling. Why do you ask?
3: No matter.
0: Are you warm enough?
3: Yes.
0: Could I get you something?
3: No, thank you.
0: I detest train rides. I would have made plane reservations only...
3: Only it would have been difficult to prop a drug man up in a seat.
0: Oh, Martin.
3: It's the truth, isn't it?
0: I don't know what you mean.
3: But you do know I was carried on this train. You do know you gave me sleeping pills to put me...
0: You're ill, darling. Very ill.
3: You've done a wonderful job. A very skillful planner. You ought to be congratulated.
0: The doctor told me to give you real sleeping pills when you didn't rest well.
3: Come now, Melissa. Have I complained lately?
0: Well, no. But I can tell you're restless in your sleep.
3: Huh? How did you determine that?
0: I've tiptoed into your room lately when you've been sleeping.
3: Well, I have a watchdog as well as a wife.
0: You needn't be rude.
3: Please, Melissa, we know each other too well.
0: Darling, you mustn't get upset.
3: No, we mustn't get upset.
0: Let's make this a pleasant trip, shall we?
3: As you wish. Well, where are you taking me?
0: Before I say anything at all, I want you to know that what I'm doing is all for you. Do you understand?
3: Perfect.
0: You don't sound as if you do.
3: I'm ill, Melissa.

0: Remember?
1: You can be most exasperating at times, Martin.
0: Quit stalling. Let's have it.
1: Well, the doctor told me there's a chance, and a good one, that the clinic he recommended could determine exactly what's the matter with you.
0: Oh?
1: Perhaps even cure you.
0: I think not.
1: Oh, darling, why don't you try? You do want to live, don't you?
0: I don't know why.
1: What did you say, dear?
0: I said I'll try.
1: There, you see? If you'll just make a little effort,
0: then... How long am I going to be cooped up in this thing?
1: We'll be in Chicago tomorrow and take you right to the clinic.
0: Your scheme won't work, Melissa.
1: What on earth do you mean? What scheme, dear? Yes?
2: Tickets, please.
1: Yes, one moment. Promise me you'll behave.
0: Go ahead. Get him the tickets.
2: Your tickets, please.
1: I'll come outside with you.
2: Oh.
1: Here they are.
2: Oh, thank you. You won't change trains, madam. This will be your car on through.
1: Oh, thank you.
2: Oh, I understand your husband's very ill.
1: Yes, very.
2: If there's anything I can do...
1: No. No, there's nothing one can do. But...
2: Yes?
1: If my husband should happen to see you... Oh, it's so embarrassing for me to have to say this.
2: I understand, madam.
1: My husband... It's not a physical condition. If during the journey anything out of the ordinary should happen...
2: Yes?
1: Of course, I'm not saying that it will.
2: Why?
1: But if it does, just disregard it. You might explain to the porter also.
2: Certainly.
1: You see, my dear husband is insane.

0: You needn't tiptoe, Melissa. I'm not asleep.
1: I knew you weren't, darling. Comfortable?
0: Quite. What took you so long?
1: I was just asking the conductor about the connections.
0: You're very efficient. But then you always were.
1: It's much simpler that way. I must put these tickets where I won't lose them. Darling.
0: Yes?
1: My keys.
0: What keys?
1: Please, dear, the keys to my luggage. They were in my purse when I left.
0: What would I want with them?
1: I can't imagine, dear. Please return them.
0: Look, I'm in pajamas. They're not around my neck.
1: If you wish to embarrass me in front of the porter, then I have no alternative but to ring for him.
0: No. Wait. You win. They're on the shelf by the light.
1: Now, what on earth would you want with my keys, dear? If there's anything I can get you, or if you like, we'll go through the luggage together.
0: Don't be so condescending.
1: Oh, but you were looking for something. I want to help you find it.
0: I wasn't looking for anything.
1: We'll start with your luggage first. Here, we find a robe, some socks, a brush, handkerchiefs, a towel, toilet articles.
0: You needn't go on.
1: Oh, but I must, darling. I want to convince you. About what? That I don't know. But we'll look further. Shorts, bedroom slippers, those your mother gave you, a few ties.
0: You're a good actress, Melissa. A very good actress.
1: Really, Martin, you are a mystery.
0: You don't happen to see a suit, top coat, and a pair of shoes, do you?
1: Oh, darling, why didn't you tell me? Am I that thoughtless?
0: I didn't know.
1: But of course you would wonder.
0: Yes, one would.
1: It's all very simple to explain. You're ill. You have no need for those things, so I packed them in the trunk. It's in the baggage car.
0: I hope.
1: Silly boy, of course it is. I checked it myself.
0: I see.
2: Dinner's now being served. One car at the rear.
0: What time is it?
1: 7:10.
0: It's going to be an awfully long trip.
1: I know, dear. Do try and make the best of it.
0: What are you doing?
1: Just ringing for the porter.
0: Why?
1: My every move excites you, doesn't it? I'm just going to order dinner.
0: But you needn't. I'm not hungry.
1: One moment.
3: Did you ring, ma'am?
1: Yes. I'd like dinner served here.
0: Really, Melissa, I'll be quite all right.
1: But I thought it would
0: be... You go and have dinner. I don't care for anything. Some tea, perhaps.
1: Are you certain you'll be all right?
0: Quite certain.
1: Just some tea, then, for Mr. Thornton.
3: Yes, ma'am.
1: I'll go now, dear, but I'll be back shortly. Keep those covers up.
0: I will.
1: Porter. Porter.
3: Yes, ma'am.
1: I presume the conductor has explained to you about my husband.
3: Yes, ma'am. He sure did.
1: Then would you watch our compartment very carefully? I don't think I should have left him there alone.
3: Sure will, ma'am.
1: And don't forget his tea.
3: Coming right up.
1: Oh, which way is the diner?
3: One car back.
1: Now remember.
3: I sure won't forget.
1: Table for one, please. I'm alone.
3: Thornton, your husband, come quick.
1: What's happened?
3: He's gone, ma'am. He just ain't there. I went to get the tea and...
1: Oh, he couldn't be. Did you look, darling?
3: Look, ma'am. He sure enough ain't here.
1: Are all these compartments filled?
3: Yes, ma'am.
1: Well, don't stand there. Do something.
3: I'll go back through again.
1: No, you stay here. I'll go to the front of the car.
3: Yes, ma'am.
1: Goodness, I'm sorry. He wouldn't dare try anything. He's alive. He's got to be. He couldn't die now. Not now. Martin! Martin! Don't come!
0: Keep away from me!
1: Please, you've got to come!
0: Keep away from me! Let go of me, you stupid woman!
1: Somebody, please, help me!
0: Let go of me!
3: Go on!
0: I'm all right. Let's get out of here.
1: Oh, Martin, darling. What were you thinking of? I can't breathe. Help me, Porter.
3: Yes, ma'am. Easy now.
1: Martin, I faint. Such a shock. What a foolish, foolish thing to try.
0: I'm sorry, Melissa. Guess it was. Thank you, Porter. That'll be all.
3: Yes, sir.
1: There now. Please lie down.
0: I'm all right.
1: Here, drink this.
0: More sleeping pills?
1: Yes.
0: You're such a faithful wife, Melissa.
1: I couldn't be otherwise.
0: And you want me to live so badly.
1: I do, Martin. So very badly.
0: I wonder why.
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0: conductor.
1: Oh, rather late for you to be up, is it, Mr. Thornton?
0: Yes, I couldn't sleep.
1: I help you?
0: Yes, yes, you can. When is our next stop?
1: Let me see. Oh, we're due in Minnewonka at 2:32, running a few minutes late. Just about 20 minutes.
0: There's a telegraph station. I mean, we can send a wire?
1: Yes, of course.
0: It's very important that this message gets to Chicago immediately. I wonder if it would be possible for you to get off the train ahead. Could you...
1: Now, Mr. Thornton. Can't your wife send it?
0: No, she's asleep. I don't want to bother her.
1: I see. Well, all right, give it to me. I'll have the porter drop it off.
0: Yes. You see, I have it written. Here it is.
1: All right, I'll send it as soon as we stop.
0: Thank you very much.
1: Not at all. Good night.
0: Good night.

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2: How do you mean, darling?
3: Oh, the clinic. Doctors pawing me.
2: You know, darling, you and your antics rather upset me last night. I couldn't finish my dinner.
3: I'm sorry, Melissa. I'll try and be more successful next time.
2: There won't be a next time.
3: I wouldn't bank on it.
2: You promised me there wouldn't.
3: Did I?
2: Let's not bicker. I do so want you to get better, to be strong and happy again.
3: You're going to some lengths to accomplish that, aren't you?
2: No more than a devoted wife would.
3: How old am I, Melissa?
2: Why, you'll be 30, 20th of June.
3: This is June.
2: How silly, of course it is.
3: How many more days, Melissa?
2: Really, Martin, I can count. It's 13, 14, I should imagine.
3: Imagine, eh? How many times have you counted these days? How many?
2: Why, it's ridiculous. Why shouldn't I remember your birthday? Every loving wife.
3: But this birthday, this one coming up, it's pretty important to you, isn't it?
2: What are you talking about?
3: $50,000.
2: Oh, darling, you do come into your inheritance this year, don't you?
3: If I'm lucky.
2: I'm talking in riddles. It's your money.
3: Mine? When I reach 30?
2: Well?
3: But if I don't reach 30, then Sis gets it. You won't see a penny of it.
2: What are you trying to say exactly?
3: Don't you know?
2: I most certainly do not.
3: I won't live to be 30, Melissa.
2: You're trying to frighten me.
3: Not at all.
2: Yes, you are. You hate me, don't you?
3: Not hate. Just nothing. A blank.
2: Let's not quarrel, darling. It upsets you so.
3: We won't quarrel. It's too late for that.
2: I've tried to be a good and faithful wife.
3: In your way, I guess you have.
2: The way I thought best. As for your inheritance, I shall forget all about it.
3: And you should. You see, Melissa, I wired my lawyer to meet us in Chicago.
2: You're joking.
3: Not at all. You see, I didn't take your sleeping pills last night.
2: Martin, you mean...
3: In just about 10 minutes, I'll have a different arrangement in my will.
2: What a cheap trick to pull. You wouldn't dare change your will.
3: Wouldn't I?
2: What did you do?
3: Sent a telegram last night when you were asleep.
2: Yes.
1: Order, ma'am.
2: Yes.
1: Your luggage, ma'am. Oh, could I ask you to step out here a moment, ma'am, please?
2: My luggage? Yes.
1: The conductor here would like to speak to you, ma'am.
2: Of course.
4: Mrs. Thornton, your husband asked me to send this wire last night.
2: Wire? Yes.
4: Well, knowing about what you told me, his mind, I mean...
2: Yes?
4: I didn't send it.
2: You didn't? May I have it?
4: Certainly.
2: Meet Sunset Limited in Chicago Thursday noon, June 7th. Don't fail. Bring copy of my will. Compartment E, car 79. Signed, Martin.
4: That's it?
2: You've done me a great favor.
4: I hope I did right.
2: You most certainly did. Thank you.
4: Not at all.
3: What's wrong?
2: Nothing, darling. Nothing at all.
3: What took you so long?
2: The porter was showing me where our luggage would be on leaving the train.
3: Oh.
2: Darling, look at you. Now you must keep covered up. And we aren't going to quarrel anymore. Everything's going to be just fine. Just fine.
1: Bravo. We're coming in now, ma'am. Please call on me for assistance, Mr. Martin.
2: Thank you, porter. We wouldn't want anything to happen to Mr. Martin now, would we?

0: You may see your husband now, Mrs. Thornton.
1: Thank you. Happy birthday, darling.
2: Even flowers.
1: Aren't they lovely?
2: Very.
1: Well, when will you know?
2: You mean, when will we know?
1: That's right. I, too, get a verdict. Foolish of you to have me go through the clinic, too.
2: It did no harm.
1: Oh, such a waste of time. Come in.
0: Here's Dr. Null.
1: Thank you. Darling, no matter what the verdict, you must be brave.
2: I'll do my best.
3: Well.
1: Good morning, Doctor.
2: Good morning.
3: Good morning. Please sit down, Mrs. Thornton.
1: Thank you.
3: Well, I don't know quite how to start.
2: Let's have it, Doctor.
3: Well, Mr. Thornton, I'll be brief. All of the tests and every diagnosis made indicate that there's absolutely nothing organically wrong with you.
1: Nothing wrong?
2: That's what he said, Melissa. Aren't you happy?
1: Yes. Yes, of course. Well, that's that. Thank you very much, Doctor.
3: Mrs. Thornton.
1: Yes?
3: Wouldn't you like to hear your diagnosis?
1: Oh, I'd completely forgotten. Of course.
3: Please sit down, Mrs. Thornton.
1: Thank you.
3: Mrs. Thornton, if you're careful, and by that I mean careful, you will have at the most 30 days more to live.

0: going home, Melissa. Are you comfortable?
1: Quite comfortable.
0: Can I get you anything, darling?
1: What did you say?
0: I said, can I get you anything?
1: No, thank you.
0: Why do you keep staring out of the window?
1: Just looking.
0: You see, from the beginning, I knew you wanted me to live until I was 30.
1: 30?
0: Yes. After that, well, you just didn't care, did you?
1: No, I didn't care.
0: But I wanted to be sure, so I pretended I was ill. Quite well, too, I thought.
1: Pretended?
0: Yes. You see, I wanted to study you. I wanted to get to be not only 30, but a good deal over. Are you listening, Melissa?
1: Yes. Yes, I'm listening.
0: Really, my dear, your mind seems to wander. You must relax.
1: No. No, I'm listening.
0: But this business of sleeping pills and trying to kidnap me is all very sloppy.
1: Wasn't it, though?
0: I could have left the train at any stop.
1: Of course.
0: But I wanted to see just how far you'd really go.
1: It was clever of me, wasn't it?
0: Very clever. Even going so far as to tell people I was insane.
1: I did do that.
0: That wasn't very nice, though, Melissa. After all, I am your husband.
1: My husband.
0: But you forgot one thing.
1: Yes?
0: My pre-med course. You know, I wanted to be a doctor once.
1: You did, didn't you?
0: Yes. Although I never did make it, I knew enough about people and symptoms to guess the verdict in your case. 30 days, the doctor said, wasn't it?
1: 30 days.
0: And so, we're going back. Back to your mother and father and my mother and father. I wouldn't tell them about this 30-day business if I were you. I know you're some exciting man.
1: 30 days.
0: That's not very long, is it?
1: Not very long.
0: 30 days. But then he could have made a mistake. An aneurysm. That heart might burst at any time.
1: 30 days. Mistake.
0: What's wrong, Melissa? Oh, you mustn't get up. The doctor said that
1: 30 days.
0: Melissa, where are you going?
1: 30 days.
0: Melissa, come back here.
1: 30 days.
0: Melissa, don't go out there.
1: 30.
0: Don't open that door. We're on a trestle.
1: 30.
0: Don't jump, Melissa. Don't jump.
1: 30.
2: What happened?
3: What happened?
0: Oh, some woman. She jumped. Poor thing. I guess she just didn't want to live any longer.

0: Suspense.
1: Presented for OMA. Made in California for enjoyment throughout the world. Before we hear again from June Dupre, star of Your Devoted Wife, tonight's suspense play, this is Truman Bradley for Roma Wines. Everyone agrees that for a wedding, no other wine will do but champagne. And Roma California Champagne, as discriminating wine users know, makes it possible for everyone to enjoy the taste luxury of truly fine champagne at reasonable cost. So, if there's a wedding or anniversary on your June calendar, make it a sparkling golden moment with the pale gold bubbling brilliance of Roma California Champagne. Yes, Roma Champagne or Roma California Sparkling Burgundy add elegance and graciousness to any occasion, be it wedding, anniversary, birthday, or other happy event. And because Roma is America's greatest vintner, with years of winemaking skill and resources unmatched in America, Roma brings you fine champagne at reasonable cost. So insist on Roma, R-O-M-A, Roma Wines.
2: This is June Dupre. 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I know you won't want to miss it. 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
14: 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Record-breaking crowds of enthusiastic visitors have seen the show since Saturday's opening, and before it closes Thursday, many more are expected to see this spring spectacle. And now, as a special treat for our visitors here at the Easter Parade of Stars Auto Show, and to you at home, Autolite has brought our cast and our star, Van Johnson, to the stage of the Waldorf's Grand Ballroom for the true and exciting story of the one and only auto race around the world. This famous race took place in 1908, just 3 years before Autolite developed the first two-unit, six-volt electrical system used as original equipment. But now, let's listen.
15: Van Johnson is appearing by arrangement with MGM, producers of the Technicolor musical Small Town Girl, starring Jane Powell and Farley Granger. And now, transcribed, Autolite presents Around the World, starring Mr. Van Johnson, hoping once again to keep you in suspense.
16: My name is George Miller. These are my opponents, Monsieur Bossier de Saint-Chaffray.
17: Enchanté. I am driving the Didion. My crew is also French. Vive le sport.
16: Lieutenant Hans von Koppen.
18: Driving a Protoss, a German car, as are my technicians. German.
16: Signor Anthony Scafolio.
19: Come sta? Italian, with my crew, with driver of the Zeus automobile.
16: The gentlemen you have met, and a couple of others who you will meet presently, who are riding with me, all of us are going to have a race in automobiles around the world. New York to Paris by way of Siberia. It's 1908, Lincoln's birthday. A bright and sunshiny day, Times Square, New York, 10 a.m. I'm the driver of a four-cylinder, 60-horsepower car taken from stock, the Thomas Flyer. However this thing comes out, and I'm not offering any excuses, but in all fairness, you should know that the other cars have been built especially for this race. But the Thomas Flyer, anybody can go and buy one off the floor. The members of my crew are Montague Roberts, who knows about maps and motors, and Mr. Colby, correspondent for the Combined News Services.
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21: Hello.
22: Gentlemen, are you ready?

0: Montague.
1: Yes, George.
0: How far is it to Buffalo?
1: We're only 50 miles from 43rd Street in Times Square, George, and running second. The Dione is still ahead of us.
0: I didn't ask you how we...
2: I'd like to make an observation, gentlemen.
1: About the rain again, Mr. Colby?
2: Yes, of course. As long as we're going around the world together, I don't think we should immediately exhaust whatever food of conversation we have in store for each other. I think the things at hand are the elements, for instance.
0: Please talk to us about the rain, Mr. Colby.
2: A prediction. Because of rain, one day an alert automobile manufacturer will produce a top attached to the body which can be lowered or raised, and a soul can sit in comfort and not be drenched like now. Mark my word.
0: Montague.
1: Yes, George.
0: How far to Buffalo?

0: Any observations about the mud, Mr. Colby? Mr. Colby.
1: He can't hear you, George. He slid down on the floor and back and pulled his raincoat over him and the rug and...
2: Hello,
1: the...
2: Monsieur.
0: The French car. They're stuck in the mud.
1: Give it the gun, George. Oh, George, we could have passed them.
0: We can't just leave them sitting here. Hi, monsieur.
3: Stop. All of a sudden, no road. Only mud.
0: Oh, we'll give you a hand. Hey, you're really in there deep.
3: Your American mud is of a peculiar viscous quality. My men have not the strength.
0: There's some wooden planks in back of my car. You can lift the back end up and slip them under. Monty.
1: Sure.
0: Monty will tell your men what to do.
1: Hello.
2: Monty! Monty!
1: Be careful of Mr. Colby. He's on the floor thinking about the elements.
0: Well, how do you like it, monsieur?
3: Tell us for rain or mud. It is hot again. Soon it will be buffalo. Tell me, buffalo, it is a nice place. You can get a hot meal.
0: Never been there, but I'm sure you...
3: Such a rain. It tells you...
0: Mr. Colby was saying a while back that someone's going to invent a top you can put up when it rains.
3: We French have already outmoded this proposed invention.
0: What?
3: Attendez, one moment. The invention of which there is no obsolescence. Cognac. Après vous, monsieur.
0: Well, thank you, monsieur.
3: A toast.
0: A toast.
3: To our men who are crazy enough to join us around the world by way of Siberia.
0: I'll drink to that. Here's the bottle.
3: Hold on to it, monsieur. To your gallantry, monsieur. For the health.
1: Okay, George, fix them up fine.
3: All the thanks in the world.
2: Au revoir. Adieu.
0: Nice fellow,
1: Guy. The boys he's got with him are princes, too.
0: Well, no use standing.

0: Oh, stuck.
1: I know it, I know it.
0: What have you got in that bottle, George?
1: Cognac.
2: 3 hours later, the rain stopped. Then a rainbow came. His name was Pat Kendall, and he was driving a team of horses. He helped us out of the mud. Then he led the way for us into Buffalo, still behind the French car. After Buffalo, Toledo, then Chicago. And we were a day ahead of everybody. Omaha, Cheyenne, Ogden. And we were 4 days ahead of the other cars. Down embankments, across desert, forging rivers, over flats and over hills. Then 60 miles outside of Ogden.
3: The tumbleweeds.
2: What about them, Mr. Colby?
3: I'm no mechanic, you know.
2: What about the tumbleweeds, Mr. Colby?
3: Riding over them the way you do.
0: We've already discussed that, Mr. Colby, when you were asleep. Oh, Mr. Colby.
3: Yes, Montague?
0: You're a correspondent for a whole syndicate of newspapers. Aren't you supposed to take notes of something? How can you do that when you sleep so much?
3: A good question.
2: Well, how can you do it?
3: I am a journalist.
2: So?
3: My dear Mr. Miller, when a journalist has seen one tumbleweed, he can close his eyes and imagine a vastness of tumbleweeds, hundreds of square miles of tumbleweeds, such as we are now negotiating. Wake me at the next town.
2: I'm afraid not.
3: Why not, Mr. Miller?
2: You are quite right about the tumbleweeds riding over them. They're liable to foul the transmission.
0: And that's why you won't be able to sleep, Mr. Colby. We're going to ride on the railroad ties.
3: Really?
2: Really. Besides, how do you think we're going to cross that river up ahead?
3: Why? What?
0: Oh, here we go.
2: How do you like riding on railroad ties, Mr. Colby?
3: I will.
0: George.
3: What?
0: I haven't driven since Cheyenne. Let's change places, huh?
2: There's a trestle up ahead.
0: I know. You're getting all of
2: that. On the other side of the trestle. If we go over into that river, I want it to be my fault, not anybody else's.
3: Mr. Miller, have you ever driven over a railroad trestle before?
2: No. Don't look so worried, Mr. Colby. George. Yeah, I hear it.
3: A train.
2: How far in back of this is it?
3: Near as I can judge, it's getting closer.
0: Hurry up, George.
2: What does that train expect me to do, drive into the river? How far now, Mr. Colby?
0: Mr. Colby.
3: He's on the floor again, George. Can't you go faster?
2: He'll be on the other side in a few seconds.

0: drive now, Monty.
1: Wait a minute. All right. Move over, will you?
0: Yeah.
1: Don't look at me like that, George.
0: Let's get out and see. I'll get into the car. Monty, come here.
1: What do you see?
0: I don't see any clutch shaft. That's one thing I see.
1: Oh.
0: Cracked right off. Where are we, Monty?
1: Under a Thomas Flyer in the middle of the desert.
0: Yeah. Mind if I ask you another question, Monty?
1: Go right ahead.
0: How far from a town? A good-sized town. One that would have a blacksmith.
1: About 30 miles. That way.
0: Well, let's get out from under here.
1: Oh, over there on the sand, George. The other part of the clutch shaft.
0: Uh-huh. We've got to get the part to a blacksmith.
1: There's no two ways about it. Somebody's going to have to walk 30 miles.
0: Somebody who's had a lot of rest. Mr. Colby! Mr. Colby returned 16 hours later. The blacksmith returned him in a wagon. Mr. Colby was sleeping in back of it. The clutch shaft was repaired, and the Thomas Flyer and the three of us were ready to go again, so we went. We arrived in San Francisco 12 days ahead of the other contestants. They gave us a cup, and we left for Seattle. When we arrived there, they gave us a cup. And according to the prearranged route, we loaded the Thomas Flyer on board a steamer and sailed for Valdez, Alaska. It was very cold in Valdez.
2: My word, it's cold.
0: Many people in Valdez had never seen an automobile before. And as a token for our achievement, they gave us a cup. They showed us a smaller cup which they were saving for the Frenchmen who were 10 days behind. On April 8, when the snowdrifts were piled from 3 to 12 feet high, we left Valdez for the Yukon and the Bering Straits, which were frozen over this time of year so we could drive straight to Asia. We were thankful for the foresight of bringing chains along, a new innovation, and thankful, too, for the efficiency of the motor of the Thomas Flyer at 20 degrees below zero. Headway was very slow. 3 days of it, and we only covered 22 miles.
3: Tundras.
1: What did you say, Mr. Colby?
3: Tundras. When you've seen one of them, you've seen...
0: Yes, we know, Mr. Colby.
3: It is bleak, isn't it?
1: George.
0: Yes.
1: If anything went wrong
0: Don't
1: here...
0: Don't think about it. Talk about something else.
1: The German car was in Omaha when we got to Seattle.
0: I know.
1: The Italians in Salt Lake City.
0: I know.
1: The French, these monsters.
0: We know all about that, Monty.
1: You say something, Mr. Colby?
3: I was just going to say that... What was that?
0: Get out of the car, quick!

0: You all right, Monty?
1: Yep.
0: Mr. Colby?
2: Look at the car. It's covered.
3: Let's start digging, boys. Can't get caught here.
2: Well, all our equipment's covered. The shovel.
0: Improvise, Mr. Colby. Use your hands.
2: Oh?
3: Hey!
1: Fellow in snowshoes. Wonder what he wants.
3: Hey there! Howdy.
0: Hello.
3: You the fellas driving an automobile around the world?
0: That's right.
3: Where's your automobile?
0: Under the snow. We had a little
3: snow slide, eh? Have them around here all the time. Well, I'm glad I caught you fellas.
0: Oh, we are too. We could use
3: They sent me out from Valdez to find you. Got something to tell you.
0: Tell us?
3: You fellas are gone the wrong way.
0: Wrong way?
3: Rules of this race have been changed. You don't go through Alaska. Can't be done anyhow. The Bering Straits don't freeze over.
0: What?
3: Here and there, they turn to mush, but they don't freeze over. Never have.
0: Then what are we supposed to do?
3: Go back to Seattle. That's all I know. Automobile in Alaska. That don't make no sense at all. Well, come on, I'll give you a hand. Dig you out. I hope this little side trip didn't lose you boys the race.

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1: This is Harlow Wilcox speaking again for Autolite and the colorful Easter Parade of Stars automobile show in the Grand Ballroom of New York's Waldorf Astoria Hotel. 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Autolite is proud to be a part of the great automotive industry and to have contributed to the development of today's fine cars. 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Tonight, in the climax to the second annual Autolite Family Salute Program, Autolite is privileged to salute distinguished members of the Autolite family whose cars are on display at the Easter Parade of Stars automobile show and to salute their dealers throughout the world for our many years of close association.
0: And now Autolite brings back to our soundstage Mr. Van Johnson in Elliot Lewis's production of Around the World, a story based on fact and well calculated to keep you in suspense.
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2: Thank you, senor. Now, Lieutenant Hans von Koppen.
4: This is not possible that we arrived 6 days behind the Americans to Seattle. However, we are happy to be in Yokohama.
2: Monsieur Bossier de Saint-Chaffre.
5: What does it matter that the Americans waited a week for us? The wine on the boat to Yokohama was deplorable.
2: We arrived in Yokohama on May 10, 1908. All the cars were unloaded by sampan since there were no docks. All the contestants rested, saw the sights, and learned to eat with two pieces of wood which are called chopsticks. During the short time we were there, the student among us, Mr. Colby of the newspaper syndicate, learned a few Japanese words.
6: Biru is beer, obasan is woman, kawaii is pretty face, genki desu is I am happy.
2: Our stay in Japan was pleasant. All of us drove to Kobe and were loaded onto a boat, and we sailed for Vladivostok, arriving there May 17. The race to Paris was resumed, except for the Italian car, whose crew liked the ocean voyage so much that they were last seen sailing for the Mediterranean. From Vladivostok to Harbin, a refueling point, we arrived ahead of the Germans, but the French beat us by half an hour.
5: Hello, Miller. Hello.
2: Hello, monsieur. Well, you beat us.
5: The race is yet to be won.
2: Have you refueled?
5: A moment ago. I saw your car, so I thought to wait to bid you adieu.
2: Yeah, well, adieu.
5: And to save you some time.
2: Oh?
5: There is no more gas to be had at the fueling station.
2: What do you mean, no more gas?
5: My American speech is not at the best. I do not know how else to say it. Let me think. How else can I say it? Isn't I have it? I have bought all of it, all of the gasoline, in order to cross the bigness of Siberia. So, there is no more gas. Adieu. Hello, my brother.
6: I must say that was rather unsporting.
2: Marty, go ask the man if he has any more gas.
5: Right.
6: You have no idea what I shall do when we finally get to Paris.
2: What are you going to do, Mr. Colby?
6: I shall lodge a protest with the Rules Committee.
2: Forget it.
6: Anyhow, I don't think I like Siberia very much.
2: Well, you're going to see a lot of it, Mr. Colby. It's the biggest country...
7: But George!
2: What about it, Marty?
7: No gas.
2: was Monty in his charming way who got the gas. There was an army outpost in Harbin, the army of His Imperial Majesty, the Tsar of all the Russias. Monty introduced himself and his charm at the officers' club, and in a little while introduced a variation on the game of poker known as Spit in the Ocean, American money against the Tsar's gasoline. Monty won. Proposed maneuvers of the Harbin outpost of the army of His Imperial Majesty, the Tsar of all the Russias, was delayed for some time. We headed into the wilderness of Siberia. How far to the lake, Monty?
7: I figure Lake Baikal is about 50 miles away.
8: If we miss the boat that crosses it, we'll lose 2 days.
7: We're well aware of that fact, Mr. Colby.
2: Don't worry about it. We'll be there tomorrow morning for sure.
8: Unless the French get there first, or the Germans.
7: I haven't seen the Germans, but we passed the French.
8: I'd like to remind you that we should not cross our...
2: What's that up ahead?
7: Voices.
8: People on them. In such a locale, they're known as Tartars.
7: They formed a line, George. You better slow down.
8: Tartars are direct descendants of Genghis Khan. History tells us that Genghis Khan put 2 million people to the sword. The hobby of these people is beheading strangers.
7: They're on to the teeth, George.
2: Let's go out and talk to them. Hi there! You try it, Marty.
7: Hello?
2: Mr. Colby, have you ever had occasion to learn Tartar talk? Mr. Colby?
7: Here he comes, George. He must be 7 feet tall.
2: Hello, Chief. We're just riding through. We're on our way to St. Petersburg. You talk to him, Monty.
7: Oh, what do I say?
2: Oh, something charming.
7: Nice country you have here, Chief. George.
2: You like the horn, Chief? Monty, give him the horn.
7: Sure.
2: He'll only be a minute, Chief. Hurry up, Monty.
7: Yeah. Here you are, Chief.
2: Oh, now, wait a minute, Chief. That's the wheel. We need the wheel. Blow the horn, Chief. Here. Isn't that nice? Our crossing of the rest of the Siberian wastes was remarkable only in Mr. Colby's remarking that we hadn't seen the French car for a long time. As a matter of fact, we never saw the French again. We lost only a few minutes at Omsk when we had to stop to let the Trans-Siberian Railroad train go by. Just before we were ferried across the Volga River, we passed Lieutenant Koppen and the crew of the Protos automobile. We were now in the lead. We arrived in St. Petersburg on Thursday, July 23. We were the first to arrive, and there were festivities in our honor.
7: What a reception.
6: My word.
9: In the name of His Imperial Highness, Tsar of all the Russias, I welcome you to St. Petersburg.
6: We're very glad to...
9: And in full recognition of your remarkable achievements as the first to cross the motherland by automobile, I have been commanded by His Imperial Majesty, Tsar of all the Russias, to present a token of our admiration. Varys, the cup. Here. Take.
2: In the name of the Thomas Flyer Corporation of Detroit, Michigan, I am proud and happy to accept the cup. Mr. Colby.
6: Yes, Mr. Miller.
2: Put this cup with the cups.
9: And now a toast. Varys, the glasses. Here, gentlemen. Take. Varys, the vodka. To His Imperial Majesty, the Tsar of all the Russias.
2: To Teddy Roosevelt, President of the United States of America.
7: George, over there, the Protoss.
8: Lieutenant von Koppen. The Germans.
2: Thank His Imperial Majesty for us. We've got to go.
9: First, a toast. Varys. To Her Imperial Majesty, Tsarina of all the Russians.
7: To the Rough Riders.
2: We're in a race here, you know. We've got to...
9: Varys. To St. Petersburg. A jewel in the crown of His Imperial Majesty, Tsar of all the Russians.
2: We've really got to go.
9: Drink.
7: To Detroit, Michigan.
9: Now let there be music and the festival and dancing. Varys.
2: Sixteen precious hours. We couldn't get away. We tried to, but we couldn't. Finally, at 6 o'clock in the morning, we left St. Petersburg. From there to Berlin, where we were told that the Proto's car was a half a day ahead of us. That was on July 24. We refueled and went on. The roads were better and we made good time. Hanover, Dusseldorf, Cologne, across Luxembourg and into France. Very good time, but still trailing the Germans in the Proto's car. Then into Reims, still behind the Germans. And the next day, in the morning of July 30, we were outside of Paris. Just outside of Paris.
7: George, look, the Proto's.
2: Yeah. Hurry. What do you think I'm trying to do, Mr. Colby?
7: That's the boy, George. We're gaining.
2: Mr. Colby, throw everything out of the car.
8: I was about to suggest that.
2: Oh, do it.
8: Yeah.
7: We're gaining, George. We're gaining.
8: The cops, too, Mr. Miller.
2: The cops, too. Hey, von Kampen, what kept you? Where have you been?
10: You'll have not come yet. You'll have not.
2: I can't hear you, von Kampen.
7: There's the finish line, George.
8: All those people. My word.

We won. We came in first. We drove from New York to Paris, almost 14,000 miles in the Thomas Flyer automobile. Our total running time was 88 days. We averaged 152 miles a day over all kinds of country in every sort of climate. We climbed mountains, forded streams, drove through mud and traversed sandy deserts. We won the New York Times $50,000 first prize, and we had our pictures in every paper in the world. But mostly it was a tribute to our automobile. We proved something. An American stock car circled the globe. And we're not anybody special. Anybody can do it.

0: Well, I don't think you quite fit the role.
1: Why not?
0: Well, if this version of the student prince is like the version I know, that particular number is sung by a tenor.
1: Oh.
0: Not that you don't come close, but I think you better stick to being a housewife.
1: But I want to be a singer.
0: Daphne, honey, a singer you'll never be.
1: I could take lessons.
0: Yeah, but lessons cost money. Money better invested for us in savings bonds.
1: You and your old savings bond.
0: I can't help it, honey. I just can't get over the way those savings bonds pay off. $4 for every three. That's what I call an investment.
1: What good do they do me now?
0: A lot. The money we put in those bonds every payday helps keep America strong and protects you and me. No bonds, maybe no operetta. Ever think of that?
1: I still want to be a singer.
0: Well, when those bonds start bringing in the green, if you still want to sing, they'll pay for the lessons and more.
1: Good. Gee, if those bonds mature as fast as you say, I better start practicing now just so that I'll be ready. Overhead, the moon is beaming.
0: Daphne, did anyone ever tell you you have a bad voice?
1: Everyone.
2: And now, Strange for a Killer, starring Dan O'Herlihy. A tale well calculated to keep you in suspense.

0: All right, mister, this is as far as you go.
1: Why? What's the matter, officer? What's wrong?
0: You'll have to park here for a while. The street's closed.
1: But I live on this street. I've got to get home. My wife's waiting for me. She just had a baby.
0: Well, you'll be a little late.
1: Now, just a minute.
0: Look, will you keep your voice down?
1: Oh. What is this? A stakeout?
0: Yeah.
1: Who are you after?
0: Roy Jaleska.
1: Jaleska? That guy who's wanted for murder?
0: That's right.
1: Where's he hiding?
0: Down the street, three doors. There's a cop every 10 feet from here to the river. You better go into the drugstore and wait. You can call your wife if you want.
1: Well, I think I'd better. Where'd you say he was?
0: That boarding house across the street, down three doors.
1: We live in the apartment house right next to it. You don't think there'll be any shooting?
0: Just tell your wife to stay inside and keep her door locked. She'll be all right.
1: Thank

0: Funny. She's got to be home.
1: Hello?
0: What's the matter, honey? I thought you weren't going to answer.
1: I was looking after Johnny.
0: He okay?
1: Yes. Just getting hungry.
0: Well, go ahead and feed him. I'm going to be late.
1: Oh.
0: I don't want to scare you, Jess, but there's going to be a little trouble next door. I don't want you to leave the apartment.
1: Trouble?
0: The police are after someone who's been hiding out in the boarding house next to us. The whole block is surrounded, and I won't be able to get home till it's over. And remember, you're not to come out.
1: All right.
0: There's nothing to be afraid of, Jesse. Just stay inside and keep the door locked.
1: There's no need for that now. Goodbye, dear.
0: What? Jesse! Hello? Hello? Jesse? I tell you, Sergeant, I'm positive there's something wrong up there in my apartment.
2: Well, what makes you so sure?
0: Well, my wife was afraid of something. I know she was. Something right there in the room with her. I didn't realize how different she sounded until I hung up.
2: You say you live next door to the boarding house?
0: Yes, the apartment house, next door on the third floor. I'm sure he's in there with her.
2: He could be anywhere now. We've hit the boarding house, and he wasn't in his room.
0: I knew it. He went across the roof. He's with Jesse and my son.
2: Now, don't go jumping at any conclusions.
0: Our apartment is on the top floor. He could get in easy enough.
2: Maybe.
0: Let me go up there, Sergeant. Please let me go up there. I've got to be with my wife and baby.
2: What good would that do? We're not even sure he's there.
0: I'll make sure. Look, if everything's all right, if he isn't there, I'll call the drugstore and have them tell you so. If he is, I'll let you know somehow. We can think of some kind of signal.
2: All right. Now listen to me.
0: Yes.
2: Go straight to your wife. If you pass anyone you don't know on the stairs or in the halls, keep going and don't look back. He's trapped and he's scared now, and he'll kill you if he thinks you're onto him.
0: I realize that.
2: If he's not in your place when you get there, call the drugstore. If he is there, well, there's nothing I can tell you. You'll be on your own. But don't try to signal. You wouldn't get away with it, and it's not necessary. If I don't get your call 10 minutes after...

0: you go in, we'll know.
1: Yes, sir.
0: Remember this, mister. If he's there, don't try to be a hero. Just do whatever he tells you. Keep a good distance from him and don't make any quick moves. He's been in spots like this before and he'll know what it means.
1: I know.
0: That's about all, I guess. Just be careful. We want this man. We want him bad. But we don't want anyone hurt getting him if we can help it. You understand?
1: I understand. And thanks.
0: Okay, mister. You can get going.

0: Jesse! Jesse, it's me! Jess! Honey, is everything okay?
1: Come in, Henry.
2: Get your hands over your head, get up against the wall, and don't make any noise or I'll kill you.
3: In a moment, we continue with the second act of Suspense.
4: Memo on medals. Interesting information about our military awards and decorations. Campaign medals were authorized by Congress in 1905 for all officers and men engaged in specified wars and military action, including such widely divergent battles as the Civil War in the United States and the Boxer Rebellion in China. The Navy and Marine Corps have a special Manila Bay medal for members of the United States Asiatic Squadron under command of Commodore George Dewey in May of 1898. The Haitian campaign of 1915 is commemorated with a medal, as is the Santo Domingo expedition, which suppressed a revolt in that country and preserved order during elections in 1916. The Army has its Mexican Service Medal for those involved in any of several expeditions or engagements from April 12, 1911 through June 16, 1919. There is also the Army of Cuban Pacification Medal for United States troops who, from October of 1906 to April of 1909, helped establish a stable government in that island nation. The Victory Medal was initially awarded to all United States service personnel in World War I expeditionary forces, including, for the first time, women serving in the military units. There is a story behind every American medal, a proud story of devotion to country and unselfish service to keep it strong and free.
3: And now, starring Dan O'Herlihy, Act Two of Strange for a Killer.
2: Don't try anything, mister.
0: I'm not afraid of your gun.
2: That's because you've never been hit by a 45. I'm warning you. You won't never know what it means to wish you could die till you get a 45 slug in the stomach.
1: Henry.
0: Don't worry, Jesse. I know he means it.
2: I mean it.
0: It won't do any good, you know. No matter what happens to us. No matter how long you stay here. They'll get you.
2: Listen there, guys. Just like me, those blue suits don't make them Superman. They make mistakes like everyone else. They already made a big one.
0: What?
2: They shouldn't have sent you.
0: Nobody sent me. My wife didn't sound right when I spoke to her over the phone. I came up to find out why.
2: Yeah, she gave it away. She's sorry about that.
0: Jesse, did...
1: It's all right, Henry. Please, it's all right.
0: Did he hurt you, Jess?
2: Never mind that.
0: She just got out of the hospital.
2: Would you like to see her go back?
0: I hope they kill you.
2: I might. I thought about it. I guess maybe you better start thinking about it, too. It'll happen next time you make a crack like that.
1: Henry, don't. Don't.
2: I'm going to ask you a couple of questions. You're going to give me the right answers. The right answers, mister. The first time, or you'll get hurt bad.
0: What do you want to know?
2: Where were you when you made that phone call?
0: Drugstore. At the corner.
2: And your wife don't sound right? You think maybe something's wrong?
0: Yes.
2: You want to get up there? You want to find out why?
0: Yes.
2: What takes you so long?
0: What?
2: We don't hear you coming up the stairs till almost 10 minutes after she hangs up. What are you doing all that time?
0: Well... You see, at first I wasn't sure she sounded like there was something wrong. It was only after I hung up and got to thinking about it that I started to worry. And then I made up my mind to come up.
2: You don't stop to talk it over with the cops?
0: Oh, why should I? How could I know it was you in here?
2: Cops all over the block looking for me, searching every building. Streets probably closed off, and your wife sounds scared over the phone. She don't say why. Sounds like someone's with her, and she don't say who. And you don't think it might be me?
0: Well, yes, maybe.
2: You don't say nothing to the cops, though?
0: No.
2: You just come up all by yourself?
0: Yes.
2: You're sure of that?
0: Yes.
2: Okay.
1: No. No! Henry! Henry! Oh, Henry.
0: It's all right. I'm all right, Jess.
2: What do you think I am? There's a line of cops 5 feet thick around every building in the block, and no one gets through unless they let them. You're here because they put you here. I'm giving you just 5 seconds to tell me why. What's the big plan?
1: He's hurt. Can't you see you've hurt him?
0: I don't know about that plan. I don't know what they're going to do. But they know you're in here.
2: Go on.
0: I did go to the police when I thought you were here with my wife. I don't think they believed me at first. But I talked them into letting me come anyway. If you weren't here, I was supposed to call them right away.
2: And if I was?
0: Nothing. Just wait. And if they didn't hear in 10 minutes, it meant I couldn't call. That you were in this room.
2: What time is it?
0: Too late. Much too late. They know, Jaleska. They've stopped searching. They know you're here. You haven't got a chance.
2: I got a chance. As long as I ain't alone, I got a chance. You, lady. Go get that kid.
1: No.
0: Why do you want him? We'll do anything you say. You look okay. You don't want to hurt the kid.
2: Nothing will happen if you do like I tell you. Get him, lady.
0: All right, Jesse.
1: Henry.
0: It's all right. I'm sure of it. You haven't got much time, Jaleska. You know it. Killing our baby is something you wouldn't do. You can bring him in, Jesse.
1: If you say so.
2: You're so sure this is the end of the line for me. And those cops down there, they're so sure. Well, I'm telling you, I got lots of time. And you're going to help me take it.
0: Yeah?
2: That's right. Now back up to the wall and peel off that jacket.
0: What?
2: You heard me. Take off the jacket. And throw it on the floor.
0: Sure. All right. What are you going to do?
2: I'm not going to do anything. You're going to take it for a while.
0: Well, what do you mean?
2: You don't get it, eh? I'm kind of surprised.
0: I don't see any way out for you, if that's what you mean. They know you're here.
2: Yeah, they know I'm here. You made sure of that, didn't you? So they're covering every way out, doors, windows, alleys. What do you suppose would happen if I tried one of them?
0: They'd probably kill you.
2: Yeah. I start out that window and every cop comes running to the bottom of the fire escape to see I don't finish the trip. There won't be any cops anywhere else, see? In the alleys or on the streets or down near the river. They'll all be watching the guy on the fire escape, won't they? And the guy on the fire escape, he don't need to be me, does he?
0: It won't work. You're crazy to think that'll work.
2: I got to take that chance now. You're going out that window, mister. And you're going to take your time doing it.
0: They've seen me. They know what I look like.
2: They saw a guy in a leather jacket right close up. Now you're a guy in a white T-shirt, 3 stories over the street coming on a fire escape. That makes you a different guy. That makes you Roy Jaleska.
0: Well, what if they start shooting? The minute I step out in that window...
2: What if they do? It's a chance you got to take. You don't want me to take all the chances, do you? Ah, a little guy. All right, bring him in.
1: He's asleep. You... He's asleep.
2: What's his name?
1: Johnny.
2: Johnny, eh? That's a nice original name. You little kid, too. I don't guess you'll put up any arguments, will you, mister?
0: No. No arguments.
2: And I'll be right here with your wife and kid till I see our little schemes working, so don't try no tricks on the way down.
0: I won't.
1: What does he mean? Henry, what are you going to do?
2: You can read about it in the papers, lady. Now go turn out the light.
1: The light?
2: Turn it out. But don't try nothing, neither one of you. You got your kid in here now, and there's no telling who'll get hit if I had to shoot wild.
0: Turn it out, Jesse.
1: Henry,
2: the lights, come on. Now, you, the window. Okay, they're all waiting. Get going.
1: You can't let him go out there. They'll think he's you. They'll kill him.
0: I stepped out onto the slatted platform and started toward the flimsy iron ladder. The cops had seen the light go out and I could hear quick moving in the street. I could feel every eye focused on me. Jaleska was right. It was going to work.
5: All right, hold up there. We see you. Don't take another
0: And then I discovered there was a part of the plan Jaleska hadn't told me. The part that would guarantee his escape. From the window behind me, he fired down into the police. Their guns flew up automatically and everyone was aimed at me.

0: In a moment, we continue with the third act of Suspense.
1: We have, together, ample capacity in freedom to defend freedom. This is NATO, the North Atlantic Treaty Organization. Positive results have been achieved through NATO since its formal inception in April 1949. The alliance has fulfilled its primary objectives: preservation of peace and security, and the halting of communist expansion westward. Not one square inch of European territory has fallen under Soviet domination since the signing of the alliance treaty. The United States of America is a part of NATO. You should be aware of and alert to the objectives and programs of the North Atlantic Treaty Organization.
0: And now, starring Dan O'Herlihy, Act 3 of Strange for a Killer.
2: Don't touch him. Let him alone.
3: He's losing blood. I've got to have a doctor.
2: You'll get a doctor, lady.
3: Why don't you go? What are you waiting for? Haven't you done enough? He's been shot. He's hurt, and you stand there. I thought you wanted to get out. Well, get out now. Get out!
4: Jesse.
3: Henry, you'll be all right. Don't try to move, darling. You'll be all right.
4: Is he gone?
2: No, mister. I ain't gone. A little scheme. Don't look like it's going to work. Coming up the stairs right now.
3: Don't move, Henry. Be over in a minute.
2: You're glad, eh?
3: No. I'm not glad. I feel sorry for you.
2: Don't. I've been running a long time. I think it'll feel good to stop. Funny. When they're after you and you're running away, you look the same, you act the same as you always did, but it's different on the inside. You're all tight and twisted. No matter what you're doing, you can't relax. You can't get a good, deep breath. Yeah, I think I'm almost glad.
5: Come on out, Gillesker.
2: Those guys are going to do a lot of bragging tomorrow.
5: I know you're in there. Come out with your hands up, or we're coming in after you.
2: And they finally get me, Gillesker, the guy they're all afraid of.
3: You killed a man.
2: Yeah, I killed a guy. I got mad, real mad. Things happen when you get that way. Things you can't stop. When it's over, no matter how it happened, you're different from anyone else. You're a killer. One day, you're just a guy, and then something happens, and you're a killer.
3: Please go, please. Haven't you hurt us enough?
2: Sure, sure, I'll go. Why not? Won't make much difference now, huh? Buddy, you know what I mean, don't you? You're just a guy.
4: Yeah. Put your gun down. Maybe they'll give you a chance.
2: Chance? What chance? I've been waiting for a chance all my life.
4: Give her the gun. It'll be better.
2: Forget it. Get out of the way, lady. I'm going out.
3: Why don't you let me have your gun?
2: Get back. Get way back.
4: Jesse.
3: It's all right, Henry.
2: That's right. Stay there. Stay just like that.
5: Okay, Gillesker. Hold it right there. Don't come any farther.
4: Where's Johnny?
3: In the other room. Way in back.
5: There's six guns on you. You haven't got a chance. Drop that thing and come down with your hands over your head.
3: Oh, no. Oh, we shouldn't have tried.
4: Jesse.
3: Yes.
4: Why didn't it work? They shot at me. And then there was at least a half minute when he could have got out that door. Why didn't he? What made him wait?
3: Don't talk, darling. It's all over now.
4: What happened? Tell me.
3: When the police fired at you, he started for the door. He was almost out. And then he stopped. He came back, Henry. They were still shooting. He went out onto the fire escape and lifted you into the room. Then he started for the door again, but we could hear the police on the stairs. It was too late.
6: Is your husband all right?
3: I don't know. I think so. Will you get a doctor, please?
6: I already sent one. All right, take it easy, mister. You're going to be okay. Just lie easy.
4: Yeah, sure. You know, it's funny.
6: Hmm?
4: Not funny. Strange. Strange for a killer.
0: Suspense, in which Dan O'Herlihy starred in William N. Robeson's production of Strange for a Killer, adapted by Anthony Ellis from a story by Robert Essen. Supporting Dan O'Herlihy in Strange for a Killer were Joan Banks, Jack Moyles, and Ted DeCorsia. 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
3: When I stepped off the train at Grand Central, I spotted Len Bush waiting for me. All the heat of my body sucked into my head. I knew that feeling. I felt that way every time I wanted to kill a man. He waved to me. I turned my back and I started up the ramp to the upper level in the street. He caught up to me and he kept pace with his long, shuffling lope.
4: Don't get me wrong, Dan. I don't want to hound you.
3: Then why begin, Lieutenant?
4: Something you said to the warden before you left.
3: You want to repeat on it? I told him I'd be back for the limit.
4: In this town, we don't even like guys to steal apples off push carts. So when it comes to murder...
3: You can't touch me. I served my full time. I'm clean. You just got to sit back and wait for it to happen.
4: Your brother died 2 years ago. Everybody's cooled off. Why don't you let it lay?
3: I don't cool so easy.
4: If Richie could come back, he'd say forget it.
3: Don't tell me what my brother would say.
4: All right, I won't. I don't know why I butt into other people's affairs anyway. It's not my job to worry about things before they happen.
3: You'll be the first to know, Lieutenant.
4: You're a jerk if you put your neck in a noose to rub out a dame like Lois Williams. So long, Dan.
3: I waited until he was swallowed in the crowd. Then I went across and down Park until I made the Coronet Hotel on 40th Street.
5: Dan Vettel? Oh, yes. Mr. Thompson reserved a room for you. 423.
3: The elevator was an old cage that pulled itself upward, like an old man with asthma climbing stairs. I caught the reflection of my face in the panel mirror of the cage. 3 years housekeeping with the state had left a mark. A little paler, maybe. Serene was the word for me. That's the way the reporter put it. The serene countenance of an alabaster saint, showing no trace of the killer rampant under the shell. Only I hadn't killed anyone. Yet. I got out of the elevator and I found 423. Inside, I made for the bathroom. I felt under the washstand. The gun was there. Shorty Thompson had it taped neatly in place, just like he'd promised. I pried it loose. I heard someone at the door. I yanked it open. Lois Williams came in. Not exactly came in. She sort of slithered in along the wall and hung there like a busted balloon. The little rat was as beautiful as ever. The scared look in her eyes made them brighter, greener. She was wearing one of those curved gowns that she used to design for herself and was pointed up neat and tidy. She stared at the gun in my hand in a kind of a glad, hungry way.
6: Or I'd save you the trouble of coming for me.
3: I'd have found you. But thanks anyway.
6: What are you waiting for?
3: I don't know.
6: Go ahead. Kill me.
3: Don't hurry me.
6: Go ahead. You want me dead and I don't want to live.
3: You want to die. That's why you came to me.
6: There's one thing, Dan, about Richie. I didn't think he'd kill himself.
3: You figured he'd enjoy looking at his wife and kid through bars for the next 10 years, huh?
6: I've lost every friend I had because of that. Nobody will speak to me, have anything to do with me. I can't get a job either. No club will hire me. They're all afraid of me.
3: What do you expect? They all knew how I felt about my brother. By the way, how is Tim Grady? I'm going to look him up, too.
6: That's a kick. I ratted on Richie to save Tim, and then he shook me loose. He didn't want anything to do with a squealer, he said.
3: And you still love that dirty... It took him to make you miserable enough to want to die, huh?
6: All right, so now you know. No job, no friend, no Tim. I got nothing to live for.
3: My brother had everything to live for, and you... He killed himself.
6: That saved the postmortem till after you do the job.
3: This was the dame who caused my brother's death. But she wasn't scared. She was begging for it. Something was wrong. She came closer to me. She looked up at me with that haunted thing all over her. Desire for an end of life. I thought of her suddenly dead, still looking at me like that. I couldn't do it. It wasn't right. I put my gun back in my pocket. She saw me do it.
6: Even when I try to get myself killed, I fumble. I'll take care of it myself.
3: Hey, watch it, you crazy little... Come
6: here.
3: I'm allergic to people jumping out of windows, especially out of a room registered in my name. Come here.
6: Why? Ida, just stop me. Why?
3: You always were a high-strung dame. Now go on, go home. Go home and sleep it off like it was a jag.
6: I don't have a home.
3: You really don't, huh?
6: I got nothing. I told you, I got nothing.
3: No. No, it's no fun this way.
6: Oh, well.
3: Wait a minute. I'll stake you to a room in the hotel. Here. Here, have a drink. You'll feel better.
6: Thanks.
3: Lois. Lois, I'd like to help you.
6: You help me? Why?
3: To tell you the truth, I don't know. But I know what Richie meant to me. I was with him when he died. I heard the way he called your name.
6: Dan, listen to me.
3: Before you became a singer, you were a dress designer.
6: Oh, what does that prove?
3: Well, it proves your troubles are over if you want them to be.
6: The only way my troubles will be over is for you to use a gun.
3: There's a way that doesn't hurt so much. The nerve doc says there's nothing like starting your own business or cracking a safe to get your mind off trouble.
6: What do you know about psychiatry?
3: Nothing. But I know plenty about cracking safes. And I understand business is almost the same thing. Go into business.
6: I haven't got a dime.
3: I'll supply the coin. We'll be partners.
6: Yeah? And what?
3: The dress business.
6: Dress business? The boys would laugh you out of town.
3: Nobody laughs at Dan Verrill. Well, come on. What do you say? Partners?
6: I haven't designed a dress for years.
3: Oh, it'll come back to you. Once you're in business, you're sure to make a lot of new friends. Get a new slant on life. I'll tell you what I'll do. I'll talk to the old gang into giving you a break again. If things are going smooth, you'll be happy again.
6: You think so?
3: I looked at her a minute, and then I put across the clincher. Lois, I'll bet even Tim Grady comes back. I was always baffled by the effect a guy could have on a dame. I watched Hope push some of the unhappiness off her face. Mentioned the guy, and the dame's heart changes places with her brain. She hesitated a second.
6: I'll give it a try.
3: Good. Now, do you think you can make it past bridges and open manholes, or do you need protection?
6: I'm all right now. After all, we're partners.
3: I raised 20 grand and Lois went all out spending. She threw herself into the job with all she had, and she had plenty. She was going to open on Madison Avenue. I spent a lot of time with Lois, talking dress shop. She took me to spots to check style. The dog show, the art galleries, the opera. She was beginning to show signs of wanting to live again. A month after we became partners, she told me.
6: We can open tomorrow, Dan, except that... Well, I...
3: Let's have it, Lois.
6: The money's all run out. And, Dan, we have to advertise and get a sales force.
3: What'll it take?
6: $5,000? Oh, $3,000.
3: I'll get it.
6: Oh, Dan.
3: She kissed me. And I fought down the chill it sent along my spine. I said, I want you to be happy, Lois. I went over to the Emerald Club on 60th to raise the money. I stayed away from the old spot till now. Lou Henry, who owned the place, glad-handed me when I walked in.
7: Hey, Dan Verrill. Where you been, boy?
3: All around and about.
7: Yeah, you're awful early, Dan. Tables don't open until 10.
3: I need $5,000, Lou.
7: $5,000? Without even a hello to soften me up?
3: I need it, Lou. I figured you'd let me have it. For past favors.
7: Oh. Sure, Dan. Don't mean no more to me than my right arm.
3: Thanks. Be seeing you.
7: Say, Dan, buddy of your brother's is out there at the bar. Shorty Thompson.
3: Oh, thanks again. I'd like to see Shorty.
5: Another one, bartender.
3: Hello, Shorty.
5: Huh? Oh, you, huh? Hey, you're in business, Dan. Something real imaginative, huh?
3: Yeah, legitimate, too. Ladies' gowns.
5: Ain't that a riot?
3: Shorty was drunk. I don't like to talk to drunks. I was going to leave when I saw who the guy was on the other side of Shorty. It was Lieutenant Len Bush. Shorty turned his back on me and spoke to him.
5: This guy is Richie Verrill's brother, as though you didn't know. A few years ago, the joke was on you, Lieutenant. You put Dan away for sticking up a jewelry store. You didn't really believe Dan Verrill would pull anything as crude as that. It was Richie who done it. But Big Brother here took the rap.
3: Shut up, Shorty.
5: Used to be sort of a gag with the boys. If Richie got shot, Danny Boy would do the bleeding for him. Everybody knew that Richie was one in a million. Everybody knew that Danny Boy would die for the kid. Yeah, I'm going to let you in on a secret, Bush. Danny Boy's partner is the dame who killed Richie Varro.
3: You're drunk, Shorty.
5: Get away from me, you rat.
3: I turned back to the bar and I kept my temper in my pocket. If Shorty kept talking like that, it wouldn't be healthy for him, and I didn't want to do anything to him. He was Richie's best friend. Two more of Richie's friends walked in while I was downing my drink. Gus Manning and Tommy Algo. I put my glass down and I started to leave.
8: Just a minute, then.
3: What's on your mind?
8: The way I get the news, you and Lois are teamed up.
3: Yeah?
8: That's all I want to know, you fink.
9: Hey, hold it, Gus, hold it. Maybe Dan's got it scrambled. Lieutenant, Lois Williams is a dame who pinned the rap on Richie, ain't she?
4: Any newspaper morgue will give you the answer.
3: Look, I know she testified against him.
9: And you know she lied about your brother to save Tim Grady.
3: I know.
9: Well?
3: All right. Lieutenant, the boys and I want to have a little talk.
4: Okay, Dan, it's your funeral.
3: We all watched Len put on his hat and walk out. I put my back up against the bar so none of them could get behind me.
8: Well, what are we waiting for?
9: Cut it out! Dan, you okay?
3: Yeah.
9: What happened?
3: The boys don't like me just now. They want to keep me from making a girl happy.
8: Yeah, the girl responsible for your brother's death.
3: Yeah, that's right.

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0: And now, Autolite brings back to our Hollywood soundstage our star Burt Lancaster with Betty Lou Gerson in The Long Wait, a tale well calculated to keep you in suspense.
3: I sent the 5 grand to Lois so that she could open the doors while I went after business. And I knew where to get it. Nobody spends dough on a dame like a hood when he's loaded. On Thursday, the Third National Bank was held up. Friday morning, I knocked on a door on 8th Avenue.
4: Who is it?
3: Me, Dan Varrell.
5: Busy now, Dan. Some other time?
3: Hello, Tony. Oh, hello, Glenda.
6: Hello.
5: What do you want, Dan?
3: You knocked over the Third National.
5: What is this, a hijack?
3: No. Your dame looks like she needs a lot of clothes.
6: After last night, I figure on getting plenty of duds.
5: What are you two talking about?
3: I'm in the dress business, Tony. Tell the other boys, too. I want all the dames buying their clothes from Lois Williams.
5: Sure. What do I care where they buy them?
3: The next day, I ran into Numbers Johnson. He ran the policy racket on the east side.
7: I don't have a dame, Dan. You know that.
3: Yeah, I know. About time you gave your wife a break.
7: If I buy her clothes now, she'll expect me to every time I hit.
3: That's the idea. Do you see it my way, or do
7: I... don't figure it. You, in the dress business.
3: Well, if I keep happy in the dress business, I'll stay out of the numbers business. Which way do you want to play?
7: The doll will get some new duds.
3: Once the ball started rolling, it became a mountain. Lois knew all the angles on female frills. Her clientele was strictly 10th Avenue, but she turned them out on a Long Island, and they loved it. One dame tells another, and in no time at all, the shop is jammed with customers. It was a crime the way the dame spent the dough the hoods go to make so much trouble to collect. Lois glowed like a firefly. She was a complete businesswoman. She loved being surrounded with dolls who bounced in and out with business of the shop, business that must have Madame's attention. I asked her during a lull. You happy, Lois?
8: Yes, Dad. Almost completely. I do miss the old gang, though. Come in.
6: Pardon me, Miss Williams. There's a Mrs. Verrill outside. She wants to see Mr. Verrill.
8: Mrs. Oh.
3: Richie's wife, June. She was supposed to be in the mountains with the kid. That's why I sent her money. I didn't want her to know about this. She was waiting for me on the street. She had a roll of bills in her hand, and she threw it at my feet. The roll bounced against the storefront. I saw the rubber band snap off it and the bills unwrap like a sigh of relief.
8: You think I'd take your money now?
3: Now? Well, what do you mean?
8: You and Lois.
3: Okay, so it's tainted money, but you got a kid, you need it.
8: You thought a lot of Richie, didn't you?
3: As much as you did.
8: Oh, no, much more. When Richie had pneumonia, I remember how hard you took it. During the crisis, you wouldn't eat or drink or talk. I remember thinking, if Richie dies, Dan will die, too.
3: Take the money for the kid.
8: You loved Richie. And now you're sponsoring that woman with his blood.
3: June, wait! Nobody was going to keep me from doing what I wanted. Not Lynn Bush following me around, or Shorty Thompson hating my guts, or Richie's wife itching to kill me. I'd given Lois back an urge to live. I swore I was going to make her happy, and I was on first base. She had a going business. Lois's old gang hung out in the village, the Bolo Room. Richie, Lois, and Tim Grady used to pal around with the musicians who played the spot. They used to wait until closing time, and then huddle with the jive artists until morning. When Lois and Tim double-crossed Richie, the other kids cut Lois out of their hair, and Tim Grady left town. That night, I went down to the Bolo Room to get Lois's friends back for her. I walked in just as the last paying customers left. The kids were getting set for a jam session when they spotted me. The place became full of hush. They glared at me, hating me, but not daring to open their mouths. I picked a menu up off the table and I laid it on the bar. I pulled a pencil out of my pocket. I said, "I'm giving a party for Lois Williams. You're all invited. Saturday night, Gold Room, Coronet Hotel. Whitey Jones?"
4: "Yeah?"
3: "I'm putting you down, plus your dame and three guests."
4: "Suppose I can't make it."
3: "And throw away your piano. You'll never play it with broken hands. Phil Bless, you, your dame, and three friends, and your horn. Well?"
9: "Okay, yeah, sure, Danny, sure."
3: "Jerry Barton, Mel Folley."
10: "What?"
3: "Joe Ward, Les Seltzer, your dames, and three friends."
4: "Okay.
3: And make sure that Lois knows that you're all tickled to death to see her. I'll be checking you off as you come in. I'll be seeing you at 7 o'clock. It was Friday, the day before the party. Hello?
11: "Hello, Dan."
3: "Yeah?"
11: "This is Lou Henry, down at the Emerald Club."
3: "Yeah."
11: "Look, I don't want you to think I'm butting into your affairs, Dan, but, well, knowing how you feel about Lois."
3: "Yeah?"
11: "Well, June, your brother's wife's been down here talking to Shorty Thompson."
3: "So what?"
11: "She talked Shorty into rubbing out Lois."
3: "What?"
11: "He's on his way now. Remember who told you, Dan."
3: As I dialed, my body caught on fire. If Shorty touched Lois now, being a buddy of Richie's wouldn't help him. The same went for June.
12: Williams dresses.
3: "Give me Miss Williams."
12: "I'll connect you with her office."
3: "Come on, snap it up, snap it up."
12: "I'm ringing, sir."
3: "Come on, Lois, answer, come on."
12: "Miss Williams' office."
3: "Put Lois on."
12: "She's not in. Who's calling me?"
3: "It's me, Dan Varro. Where'd she go?"
12: "Mr. Varro? You just called, Mr. Varro."
3: "What do you mean, I just called?"
12: "Well, someone called, said it was you, and spoke to Miss Williams. I wonder why they do that."
3: "Well, never mind that. What did he say?
12: Miss Williams always goes to the Museum of Art at this time of day to copy designs. She made an appointment to meet you. I mean, the man who called at the museum. She just left."
3: I didn't wait for the elevator. I took the stairs three at a time going down. I came out on the street. A cab was idling on the other side of the avenue. I cut through the traffic to get to it. I hopped into the cab, and for $5, the hacky crashed lights all the way. I was at the museum and nothing flat. When I entered the building, it was quiet as a mall. I cursed myself for not asking what room Lois would be in.
13: Here, you can't run here.
3: Did you see a girl with drawing papers and crayons? Tall, beautiful, well-stacked?
13: "I see hundreds of them."
3: "Well, where would she go to draw design?"
13: "Well, the armor room, maybe. The Egyptian room, or the famous paintings. Second floor."
3: I had visions of a den in some corner. I thought of her all twisted in the heap. I hit the Egyptian room on a run, and I stopped short. Lois was standing at the other end. She was behind a mummy case. And on the other side of it was Shorty. He had a knife in his hand. They didn't see me. I sneaked up on them, and I watched Lois fighting to move her lips.
14: "Please. Fit to live.
15: Please, Shorty.
3: Lois, run. Run to me.
15: Dad. Dad.
14: Right. Here it is.
3: I hate to do this, Shorty.
15: Oh,
16: came this way, Lieutenant.
15: Daddy tried to kill me.
17: Tough to keep up with you, Dan.
3: Still with me, eh, Lieutenant?
17: I always keep an eye on my friends. Who's this laying here? Oh, Shorty Thompson.
3: You better take him in. He tried to kill Miss Williams.
17: Yeah, guess it better.
3: Come on, Lois. Oh, by the way, Bush.
17: Huh?
3: You better pick up June Varrell, too. She was in on it. In case you don't know who she is, she's my sister-in-law. With June and Shorty out of the way for a while, nothing was going to upset things now. The party Saturday night in the Gold Room was a big success. Every time somebody tried to make a break for home, I beat them to the exit and insisted they stay. The place was full of smiles and how-to-dos, and only Lois didn't know they were phony. She was a dream in a green, backless evening gown, held up by a deep breath and an anxious look. She bubbled around, greeting people.
18: Thank you. I enjoyed it.
3: Lois.
18: Dan, where have you been hiding?
3: No place. Tell me, Lois, you happy?
18: Dan.
3: Just be happy. That's all I ask. Just be happy.
18: I'm doing like this, Dan.
3: Is there any guy here you like? Anybody?
18: There's just one guy for me, Dan. He's not here.
3: But he is. He's back in town. He's at the Sphinx Hotel.
18: Tim.
3: Yeah. Lois, I think I'll drop over and see him now.
18: Dan, you're not going to do anything?
3: Don't worry, Lois. I'm going to fix everything. She had her job, her friends, just one thing more. Just Tim Grady to make the picture complete. The Sphinx Hotel was over on 6th Avenue. I walked. I wanted time to cool off. I wanted to do things right.
12: Yes?
3: Mr. Grady's room?
12: One moment, please.
10: Yeah?
3: This is Dan Varrell.
10: Dan?
3: Yeah, remember?
10: It's 3 a.m., Dan.
3: I won't take much of your time.
10: Won't tomorrow do?
3: I'm coming up now.
19: Come in.
3: I pushed open the door and I went in. He was standing by the bed. He was wearing a monogram black robe over some fleshy yellow pajamas. He glad-handed me.
19: Come in, Dan. Come on in. Have a cigarette?
3: I took one and I watched him going through hard times trying to light it for me. I let him sweat for a while and then pulled out my lighter, lit my cigarette, and shoved the lighter under his face so he could light his. He couldn't stand still. He moved around the room like a cat on hot coals. He was a big, good-looking Jake, broad shoulders with all the trim, curly hair, dimple on his chin.
19: I just got back, out on the coast. That's the place to be, Dan. You never saw anything like it. Boy, the things that go on in L.A. Someday...
3: Light someplace.
19: Anything you say, Dan?
3: Lois is a great dame.
19: She sure is, Dan. She sure is. Anybody says different should get slugged.
3: Yeah.
19: Listen, Dan, there never was anything between me and Lois. Anybody says different is a no-good liar. We were just good friends. We hardly ever even went out.
3: Relax.
19: Here, you and Lois are partners.
3: Yeah.
19: She must be pretty near the happiest girl in town.
3: Pretty near. You know, when I first saw Lois a few months ago, she was all set to kill us.
19: Oh, wait a minute, Dan. I tell you,
3: Sit down, Tim. You make me nervous. Nobody's blaming you for the way she felt. Now, tomorrow I pull out of the partnership, and Lois will be alone again. I don't want her to be alone. It's not good for her.
19: Anything I can do, you know.
3: She's in love with you. I'd like to see her get married. A woman with $75,000 business, well, she needs someone to look after her interests. At the mention of the 75 grand, his eyes lit up like Broadway after dark. Reading his mind was like looking through a dirty window into a filthy room. It hurt to think a foul ball like Tim Grady could make a girl do anything for him.
19: Well, Dan...
3: It's about time she got a proposal for marriage.
19: Yeah.
3: Why don't you call her up, Tim?
19: Yeah. Good idea, Dan.
3: I mean, right now. Stuyvesant, 1541.
19: Now? Well, sure, if you think... I won't know what to say. It's been so long.
3: Say you want to marry her.
19: Yeah. Yeah, sure. Lois? Hello, baby. Well, so you knew the old voice.
3: I closed the door. I didn't know if I'd be able to control myself if I'd listen to anymore. I got to the dress shop at 10 o'clock the next morning. Lois was floating around like a waft of loveliness. She touched the inkstand on her desk, moved a chair, straightened a picture. Wasn't conscious of what she was doing. She talked fast and happy about things that didn't mean a thing. She flung open a window and hugged the inrush of air. She spoke with her back to me.
20: Oh, Dan, it's wonderful. It's wonderful. Isn't life beautiful?
3: You're happy, huh, Lois?
20: Tim was waiting when I got here this morning. He proposed. He said you wanted it that way, too. I guess I'm the happiest woman in the world, Dan.
3: Can I use your phone?
20: Sure. Call Paris, Bombay, Shanghai. Imagine it's Tim.
2: Homicide, Lieutenant Bush.
3: Dan Varrell talking. I'm at Lois's shop. If you get here in 5 minutes, it'll be about right.
20: Yes, Dan, I'm the happiest woman in the world, and I owe it all to you.
3: She turned from the window and saw the gun in my hand. Now you're worth killing!

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2: 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Next Thursday for Suspense, James Stewart will be our star. The play is called Mission Completed. And it is, as we say,
0: a tale well calculated to keep you in suspense.
2: 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Music for Suspense is composed by Lucian Morawek and conducted by Lud Gluskin. The Long Wait is an original play by Fred Freeberger. Burt Lancaster is the star of The Hawk and the Arrow, a Norma F.R. production soon to be released by Warner Brothers. In the coming weeks, you will hear such stars as Mickey Rooney, Lana Turner, and Eddie Cantor. Don't forget, next Thursday, same time, Autolite will present Suspense, starring James Stewart. Meanwhile, see the very informative story about suspense in the current issue of Quick Magazine.
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0: Suspense. This is the Man in Black, here again to introduce Columbia's program, Suspense. Tonight, in one of her rare radio appearances, we bring you a star who has occupied a unique place in the affections of moviegoers ever since the screen first became of age, Miss Lillian Gish. Appearing with Miss Gish are two distinguished players, Mr. Ray Collins of the Metro-Goldwyn-Mayer fold, whose current release is Thousands Cheer, and Mr. Bramwell Fletcher, who has ornamented many a stage and film success. There are only three players in Marry for Murder, which is tonight's tale of suspense. Only three characters in this story, whose beginning and end are shrouded in a dense down-east fog. A story of slow terror and swift death, planned by a brilliant murderer. And so with the performances of Lillian Gish as Letty Hawthorne, a frightened, neurotic creature who seemed destined to be a perfect victim, of Bramwell Fletcher as Mark Taylor, so handsome and attentive, and of Ray Collins as the lawyer, Philip Alden, who relates these events to us, we again hope to keep you in suspense.
1: I used to love the sound of foghorns on the bay, especially at night when I sat before the fire. Let their lonely wail weave a contrast between my snug comfort and the gray immensity outside. But I've lost my taste for them now. Lost it on the night I heard them moan a dirge of death. It's hard enough to lose a friend. But to lose one as I lost Letty Hawthorne is the kind of blow you never quite forget. I remember the first time I met her. It had fogged up all of a sudden, as it does here on the Cape. But Ann Wentworth held her Sunday night supper as usual. Letty was the only stranger there, a newcomer to the Cape. I looked at her and thought, she'd be an attractive woman if she only didn't flutter so much. She was a trim, pretty woman of about my own age, which is 40.
2: You're Philip Alden, the lawyer, aren't you? Oh, what a pleasure to meet so many nice people. There go those foghorns again.
1: Yes.
2: Does one really get used to them in time?
1: Well, I
2: love the Cape, but I can hardly bear that sound. So depressing, isn't it? So morbid.
1: Well, to your first question, yes, I'm Alden, an attorney. As for the foghorns, well, if you stay with us for a few years, you won't be able to live without them, Mrs. Hawthorne. It is Mrs. Hawthorne, isn't it?
2: Mm-hmm.
1: Anne never gets around to introducing people. It's her only fault.
2: Oh, I never stand on ceremony. That's my fault, if you consider it one. Besides, I knew you at once, you see, and you knew me. Don't you think that's a promising beginning?
1: I never thought of it that way.
2: Oh.

0: I daren't be alone. You see, I'm still a bit nervous.
1: Oh?
0: I've been ill, you know, and the doctor prescribed complete rest and quiet.
1: I see.
0: That's why I came up here.
1: Well, you'll find what you're looking for here, I'm sure.
0: Oh, do you think so?
1: I
0: do hope I will. My nerves are simply shattered. Mr. Hawthorne's death, you see. Such a tragedy.
1: I'm terribly sorry.
0: You see, it happened so suddenly. I can't quite believe it.
1: Can
0: that.
1: I get you some of Anne's cider cup? That's one of our Sunday night features.
0: Oh, thank you. That would be so nice. It's such a comfort to have a man take care of one again. You make me feel so, so protected. I know we're going to be great friends, aren't we?
1: I can tell you I worried a bit for a while after that first party. Letty Hawthorne was a charming woman, a bit fluttery, as I said, but still attractive and rather pathetic. I was afraid she was setting her cap for me. You see, I'm a crusty old bachelor, but even my friends were beginning to wonder. So it was with mingled relief and regret that I learned one day that Letty Hawthorne had transferred her attentions to another newcomer to the Cape, Mark Taylor. He was 8 or 10 years younger than she, a handsome fellow, but somewhat dissolute looking. I didn't like him. I may as well admit that from the start. But short of marrying her myself, there wasn't much I could do. Anyway, they seemed happy enough at first. One day after the wedding, Letty called me on a matter of business. I went down there after sundown. The three of us sat out on the beach in front of her cottage.
0: I'm so glad you were able to come, Philip. You see, Mark and I were counting on you.
1: Always glad to oblige you, Letty.
2: As a matter of fact, Alden, we want you to attend to a legal matter for us.
1: Yes?
0: Yes, Philip. Mark wants to make a will. I've told him I don't like wills. There's something so unhealthy about them. But Mark simply insists upon it.
1: Very sensible, I'm sure.
0: Oh, you men. You're all alive.
2: It needn't be a very elaborate affair, Alden. Just a simple document stating that I leave all my property to Letty.
0: Well, if he does that, Philip, I want you to make out a will for me, too. Leaving everything I have to Mark.
2: But Letty,
0: No, I insist.
2: Oh, well, Alden here is going to think I married you for your money.
0: Money? Oh, why, I really don't know anything at all about my affairs. Really, I don't. Frank, Mr. Hawthorne always used to say, Letty, I really think you know less about business than a child. I left the management of his estate entirely to his secretary, you know.
2: Well, just some simple document that makes my intention clear. You know the form, Alden. And, of course, if Letty insists...
0: But I do. We'll have twin wills.
2: Hmm.
0: It doesn't sound so frightening that way.
2: The way Letty talks about wills, you can tell she has a secret vice, can't you?
0: A secret vice?
2: My wife's a murder mystery fan, Alden. I didn't find out until it was too late.
0: Oh, Mark, you silly.
1: When you say that, Taylor, smile. I'm a detective fan myself. It's a busman's holiday, of course, but I always read the latest whodunits. If my father hadn't insisted that I follow in his footsteps, I'd have been a detective instead of a lawyer.
0: Really? How interesting. Tell us, Philip, do you ever get any cases like the ones we read about?
1: Well, if you want my opinion, the chief difference between fact and fiction is that the author of a novel wants you to see the pattern and the author of a murder tries to hide it.
0: Oh.
2: Well, what do you mean by that?
1: Well, take your case, for example. You and Letty are making out your wills. I heard her say that she wanted to leave her money to you. But how do I know the idea just sprang into her head of its own accord? How do I know that you didn't plant it there?
2: Plant it? What do you mean? Why, what possible reason could I have?
1: Well, as things stand now, there's no reason for me to ask if you planted the idea in her head. But if Letty were found dead...
0: Dead? Oh, Philip, how dreadful. How can you even think such thoughts? Mark, darling, how terrible for you. Philip, you're to apologize this minute.
2: No, Letty. Philip was just trying to explain.
0: Well, I won't have him talking about such horrible things.
1: Of course, I didn't mean you to. I was just using you as an example.
0: Well, I didn't mean to be rude, Philip, but... Well, you know my nerves, and it's getting dark. And... Oh, the bay is beautiful at night, of course, but... I've always been afraid of the water.
2: That's why I've had such a time persuading her to come out for a sail. The Artemis has been tied up all summer, waiting.
0: It's just silly, I know. And I will go with you, Mark. But let's do wait for a calm day.
2: Hmm? You know, Letty's idea of a sail is to sit becalmed half a mile offshore. My wife has perfect confidence in me, you see.
0: Oh, Mark, it isn't that. You're making fun of me, aren't you? Of course, I trust you completely, but... Well, I'm not

0: Very athletic.
1: You're missing one of the treats of the Cape if you don't sail.
0: But I shall. Of course I shall, and soon. And what's more, I'm going to get Mark to teach me to handle the Artemis.
1: Well, I'll be looking forward to seeing your sails on the bay, then.
0: Oh, Mark, a storm.
1: I better be getting home before it breaks.
0: Are you sure you'll be all right? Oh, I'm simply terrified of thunder. Wouldn't you rather stop with us?
1: Oh, I can make it to town.
2: Stop by tomorrow, won't you, Alden? Or as soon as you have those papers.
1: Right.
0: Now, you won't be nervous after our talk of wills and murders. But of course you won't. I'm such a coward myself that I can never understand how other people can be so brave.
2: You know, Philip, Letty's helplessness is one of her chief charms. Sometimes I suspect she exaggerates it just to make me feel important.
0: Oh, Mark, you mustn't. Giving all my secrets away.
1: Well, don't worry about me or the wills, Letty. Someday you will frighten yourself to death.

0: little enough for me to go by. But gradually, I found myself worrying about Letty and Mark. They didn't seem to be hitting it off. Oh, on the surface, everything was smooth. But I was haunted by a premonition of what I didn't know. It was only a nameless dread of something, some undercurrent of feeling. Letty's nerves were getting no better. In fact, she seemed more tense, more frightened than ever. Yet she was making an effort to meet Mark halfway. Many times I saw them out sailing. Only when Letty returned after a day on the water, she seemed pinched and white. While Mark appeared to be glowing with vitality, Letty grew paler and more distracted. I realized suddenly that she was a middle-aged woman. One day in town, I met them in the general store. They'd been quarreling.
1: But I tell you, Mark, you're just imagining it. I hate to have that stuff around, as you very well know. You read all kinds of stories about the way it gets mixed up in food.
2: Oh, nonsense.
1: Well, I'm sure there aren't any rats around the boathouse. I'd know if there were. I'm simply terrified of them. But I can't bear thinking of having poison around. Why be worried all the time?
2: Oh, Letty, for heaven's sake, stop being childish. I didn't put traps around because you didn't want them. Now that I'm trying to get rid of them in another way, you make a scene. I don't see why we have to go into a three-act tragedy just because I want to buy some rat poison.
3: Hello, hello, you two.
2: Oh, hello, Alden.
1: Why, Philip, how nice to see you. Mark and I were just doing a little shopping.
2: Philip, will you do me a favor?
3: Hmm?
2: Will you please reason with Letty and try to get some sense into her head?
3: Say, wait a minute. This sounds serious.
1: Well, it isn't really. But, Philip, you know my nerves and the way things upset me, and Mark just doesn't understand. Oh, I know I'm just a silly woman, but the doctor says I have to be humored. And now Mark is so unreasonable, and it's such a little thing.
2: Of course it's a little thing, and that's why I can't understand your attitude. Now look here, Philip. The boathouse is infested with rats. Wouldn't you say the obvious course of action would be to get rid of them?
3: Why, of course.
1: But poison, rat poison. Oh, Philip, don't you see how horrible it is? I mean, accidents do happen. I've always hated to have anything like that around, just in case.
3: I've heard of children eating this stuff by accident. But you two people can take care of yourselves. Mm. Frankly, Letty, I think you're making a fuss over nothing.
2: Yes, yes, that's right, Philip. That's just what I told her.
1: Well, very well, then. But if I'm found dead, I hope you realize you'll both be under suspicion.

0: seemed a foolish quarrel at the time. Yet when I left them, I kept hearing Letty's voice.
1: Very well, then. But if I'm found dead... Very well, then. But if I'm found dead... Very well, then. But if I'm found dead...
0: Suddenly, a monstrous idea occurred to me. I wondered if Letty had been trying to warn me. And then the horrible suspicion broke. All the trifling things began to add up. Letty's nervousness, her fear of sailing with Mark, her terror of having the poison in the house. But why? Why should she be afraid of Mark? What motive had he? And then I knew. I had helped to give him the motive when I drew up Letty's will. Yet my whole case was founded on thin air. Figment of a nervous imagination. I had to be sure. I had to keep an eye on them. I found myself making excuses. Excuses to drop by at their cottage.
2: Who is it, Letty? Who's there?
3: It's Philip.
4: Oh, Philip. Well, well, well.
5: Hello.
4: You're almost getting to be a member of the family.
5: Well, I just thought I'd ask you to help me eat the first bluefish of the season. There's too much here for an old bachelor like me.
3: Why, Philip Alden, if you aren't the most thoughtful person, how perfectly sweet of you. Of course you'll stay to dinner. We'll have a real feast.
4: Yes, yes. You might as well stay as long as you're here.
5: Oh, thank you. If you're sure I won't be intruding.
3: Intruding? Why, of course not. And you can help me get the dinner ready.
5: Well, I'd be glad to, but won't I be in Anna's way?
4: Anna's gone.
5: Gone? Why, I thought you were well satisfied with her.
3: So we were, Philip. But Anna didn't seem to be satisfied with us. In fact, they've all gone.
5: All?
3: Yes. Anna and Elsie and Otto, the handyman. They just walked out and left us.
5: Well, for heaven's sake.
4: Since the ship and engine place opened on the Heights, nobody can keep a servant. Can't blame them myself.
3: I wonder. I don't believe Anna'd take a job at the ship and engine. Anyhow, it does seem strange they all went at once, doesn't it?
4: Mm. Letty, I do wish you'd stop dramatizing everything. Ship and engine just opened. And the call went out for help. I don't see any mystery in the servants answering. In fact, it's their patriotic duty. And it's our patriotic duty to get along without them.
3: But it's so lonely here, especially at night.
4: Now, Letty, you're not living here by yourself, you know.
3: No, of course not. But all the same, we are isolated. Just the two of us. And you know how tricky my nerves are. I always feel so much better if the servants are around. After all, if anything were to happen, and anything might happen...
4: Letty, this isn't getting us any closer to our dinner.
3: Oh, of course. Now, you boys wear these aprons.
5: Oh.
3: Philip, since it's your fish, you may have the honor of cooking it.
5: All right, you asked for it. It'll be your funeral.
3: Mark, you hull the berries for the dessert. I'll do the vegetables and set the table.

0: Well, for a seasoned bachelor, this dinner's a rare treat, Letty.
1: Oh, I'm so glad you enjoyed it, Philip. Though I don't deserve the credit. That bluefish was simply delicious. How did you manage to catch it all by yourself? I always think men are so wonderful.
0: Well, I'd be glad to take you both the next time I go fishing. It's good fun. Fresh air would be good for you, Letty.
1: Oh, no, I couldn't. Well, I'm still just a wee bit nervous about the water. Though I've tried terribly hard, haven't I, Mark?
2: Yes, yes, sir.
1: I've been good about the sailing. But you know I'm learning to manage the Artemis all by myself,
2: well,
1: aren't I, Mark?
2: Mm-hmm.
1: I don't write my name in the wake anymore, do I?
2: Yes, Letty's a real hand at the tiller. She'll be a better sailor than I am soon, you see. You'd have seen her take the Artemis into harbor the other day.
0: You did, all by it?
2: Yes, she came through that channel with a breeze against her. I wanted to take it over, afraid she'd run into the mud flats. But no, she coaxed it all the way, and we came in under sail.
1: Yes, and I wanted to do it all by myself, even though I was terrified.
0: Well, good for you. Why, that's really a splendid accomplishment. I've been negotiating the harbor for years, but I confess that I have trouble every now and then.
1: Well, since nobody wants any more berries, I guess it's time to do the dishes. Now, I'll show you what a good hand I am as a dishwasher.
0: Wait a minute. That's my job. Here.
1: No. Nope. I'll clear, clean, and wash. You two can dry, and you can dry.
3: Letty, what is it?
0: Well, you shouldn't have tried to carry that tray.
1: No. It's not that.
3: Why, Letty, what's happened to you? You look ghastly.
1: I'm afraid I... Something I ate.
0: Here. You better lie down.
3: Oh, I'll carry her upstairs. Get a doctor, will you?
1: I'm afraid, Mark. I'm afraid I've been poisoned.

0: But great heavens, Philip, I just can't believe it. Arsenic poisoning? Do you think Dr. Potter knows what he's talking about?
1: I'm sure he does.
0: Of course, we can't be sure till the tests are made, but I don't see. I don't understand.
1: It's not very hard to understand. Letty ate arsenic. How or where she got it, we don't know, but it's not difficult to guess.
0: But we all ate the same meal, you and I and she. Why? Good Lord, Philip. Do you think we're poisoned, too?
1: I feel perfectly all right. You appear to be comfortable. I think we'd feel it by now.
0: But then how on earth did she...
1: Let's be perfectly logical about it. We all ate the bluefish.
0: Yes.
1: I prepared it. We all had potatoes and string beans. Letty cooked those.
0: Yes, yes.
1: Then we all ate strawberries. You prepared them.
0: Why?
1: Now, the fish and the vegetables were all served in large platters, and each one of us helped ourselves. Therefore, if any poison were in the food, we'd all be sick. But the strawberries, Mark...
0: See here, Alden, are you suggesting...
1: Wait a minute. We're just following this through logically. The strawberries were put on the table in separate dishes. The poison could have been slipped into Letty's plate in the kitchen.
0: Alden, you have no right to accuse me of this. Why, you're fixing up a case against me.
1: I'm doing nothing of the sort. In any event, I think you might worry less about your own skin and more about Letty.
0: Thanks. I think I can take care of my own wife.
1: Nevertheless, I suggest you get someone to help you.
0: I'm perfectly well able to nurse her myself.
1: If I were you, I'd have someone else as well. I'll send Mrs. Halstead over from town. She's an experienced, practical nurse.
0: What I've always appreciated about you, Philip, is the way you mind your own business.
1: I'll be going now. Mrs. Halstead will be along as soon as I can get her.

0: When the doctor's analysis came, it was arsenic poisoning, all right. There were traces of arsenic in the sugar on Letty's dish. Letty was recovering. The dose wasn't large enough to kill her. Mrs. Halstead was installed as nurse and housekeeper. Just then, business called me to New York, where I found myself worrying about Letty. I couldn't get her out of my mind.
1: She will then, but if I'm found dead...
0: I was bothered by a few loose ends in Letty's problem. The sort of questions that would occur to a legal mind. So I decided to spend an evening in the reference room of the law library among the files, where I found out enough about Mark and Letty Taylor to send me racing back to the Cape. And I knew I had to hurry if I was to prevent a devilish murder. It was one of those dull gray afternoons when I arrived at the station. Fog was so thick over the bay that it seemed to cloud the whole town. Cold fear gripped me. Letty and Mark, I learned, had left at dawn for a weekend sail. I could picture them. Murderer and victim. Shrouded in the gray veils of the fog. Drifting. Waiting. While the foghorns called a hoarse warning of murder. So, I was too late. The trap was sprung. With my newly gained insight into the affairs of Letty and Mark, I could have averted the tragedy, but I was too late. Or was I? If only they hadn't really left for that sail. I took the chance. Feeling my way along the Cape Road, I reached the Taylor cottage. Nobody was there. Then I heard noises in the boathouse. I crept down the slope and listened.
2: Oh, Mark, you fool. Philip Alden will be sure you plan to murder me for my money. I saw the suspicion dawn in his mind that day we made out our twin wills. I saw it grow when I was seen in the general store and you brought the rat poison. And that night when I was taken ill, he was sure. Do you hear me? Sure! You wanted to teach me to sail the Artemis. Thought I was afraid of the water. Well, Mark Taylor, when your body drifts to shore, Philip Alden will swear that only an accident prevented you from murdering me. What fools you men are. Aren't you? Aren't you? Well, wouldn't you like to answer me, Mark? Don't you wish you could talk to me again? To your helpless little Letty. But you can you? Dead men can't talk, can they? But they say that in the instant of dying, a man can understand many things. Did you understand, Mark? But how could you? You are really a stupid man, Mark. Didn't you ever wonder about my former husband and his tragic death? Didn't you ever want to know about Frank Hawthorne? He did. At the very end, he wondered about his predecessor, George Martin. Strange how both died in a yachting accident, isn't it? Frank died off the coast of California. And George was drowned in the Gulf of Mexico. And now you, Mark, your body will be found someplace along the Cape here, I suppose. Oh, what bad luck I've had with my husband. But how thoughtful all of you were to leave me your property. Too bad I'm such an extravagant widow, isn't it? For I do run through money. I wasn't lying about that. Dear, I wish you could help me get your body to the Artemis. If only you hadn't insisted on turning back when the fog rose. I could have killed you so much more neatly. A sudden gust of wind while I was at the wheel and the Artemis jibes, and the boom catches you, and off you go to the bottom of the sea. But now, I've got to lug you back on board and pitch you overboard somewhere. This was really inconsiderate, Mark, to make me kill you in the boathouse here.
3: You will have to drag the body aboard, Letty.
2: Oh, Philip, I'm so glad you've come.
3: Are you, Letty?
2: Something dreadful's happened to Mark. I'm so upset, I hardly know how to tell you. Oh, Philip, I think I've...
3: You needn't pull a phony feint this time, Letty. I fell for it before when you made me think that Mark had poisoned you. That is, almost.
2: What do you mean, Philip?
3: That was a little too smart, Letty, that poison scene. Because when I left you, I wondered about two things. Why anyone should be foolish enough to attempt that type of murder before an audience, and why, having attempted it, he should fail to make the dose large enough.
2: I don't know what you're talking about.
3: I think you do. You see, while I was in New York, I took the trouble to look up a few matters that were bothering me. And I found the newspaper clippings of your two previous, shall we say, accidents.
2: Oh, Philip, isn't it dreadful?
3: Still pretending. You're a clever woman, Letty. But I overheard you just now.
2: You'll never prove anything.
3: I think I will. You see, I found the motive, too. It was marry for money, marry for murder, wasn't it? I wouldn't try to run away, Letty. I brought a gun. You're coming with me to the police station. Don't wonder that you hate the sound of foghorns, Letty Taylor. You've spoiled them for me, too.

And so closes Marry for Murder, starring Lillian Gish with Ray Collins and Bramwell Fletcher. Tonight's tale of Suspense.

This is your narrator, the man in black, who conveys to you Columbia's invitation to spend this half hour in suspense with us again next week, same time, when Virginia Bruce and John Loder will star in the Dorothy B. Hughes suspense thriller, The Cross-Eyed Bear. 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
15: This is the man in black, here for the Roma Wine Company of Fresno, California, who tonight from Hollywood bring you as star Mr. Boris Karloff in the remarkable history of a Scotland Yard inspector who found himself in surely the most ironic predicament ever to confront an officer of the law. And so, with Drury's Bones and with the performance of Boris Karloff, we again hope to keep you in suspense.
16: The events that are covered in this report began on the night of December the 28th, 1910, although I didn't know it at the time. But it was on that night that I opened my eyes to discover that I was lying behind some trash barrels in a dark London alleyway. Thunder was ripping the skies apart, and the sheets of rain that were pelting on my unprotected body had soaked me to the skin. My head was aching unbearably. As I automatically tried to rise, I found I was so dizzy that I had to hold on to the barrels for support. I reached up to feel of my head. My hair was a mass of clotted blood. In my numb mind, I could feel only one urge. I had to find a lighted building somewhere where someone could get me warm clothing and call a doctor. It seemed hours before finally I saw an office building in which a light was burning, and gratefully stumbled in its direction.
17: Listen to this, Peters. There's a report from the... Why, who are you?
16: I beg your pardon, I...
17: Great heavens, man. Come over here by the fire. Here, I'll give you a hand.
18: Here, let me help.
17: That's it. Good Lord. Look at that head. Peters.
18: Yes, sir.
17: You better call the doctor.
18: Right, sir.
17: Let's get some of these wet clothes off, eh? Easy now.
16: This is very kind of you.
17: Now the trousers. There, that's it. Robbed, eh?
16: I suppose so.
17: Suppose?
16: Yes. You see, I don't know.
17: Oh, come, sir. You must know whether or not you had a pocketbook. There's nothing here now, certainly.
16: There's nothing?
17: Who are you, by the way?
16: Huh?
17: I say, let's have your name.
16: My name is... My name? I don't know my name. I don't know! I must have fainted, because the next thing I knew, I was lying on the couch in the office, covered with warm blankets and slowly returning to consciousness. My benefactor and the doctor were talking in hushed voices near the bed.
19: You say no identification on him, eh?
17: Nothing except these. I found them under his hatband.
19: Two ticket stubs, Drury Lane Theatre, December 24th, 1910. Have you checked there?
17: Oh, there's no possible way to trace them.
19: I have to call him something.
17: Yeah.
19: Drury, that's it. After the Drury Lane. And Terence after you, Inspector Terence. Drury.
17: Oh, very well. How long do you suppose this condition will last?
19: Amnesia? No way of knowing. I suggest a bit of rest and then some kind of absorbing work. Not strenuous, of course. You mustn't be allowed to brood, you see. Danger and this sort of thing lies in a man's working himself into a genuine psychosis from worry.
17: I see.
19: I say, Carruthers, why don't you put him to work here? At least until you locate his family. After all, you can't very well turn your back on the chap now that he's named after you.
17: Well, as a matter of fact, it happens that I could use a new man around here very nicely.
19: Oh, well, there you are.
17: And as to forgetting one's worries and absorbing work, I can't think of a better place in the world for a man to do that than Scotland Yard.
15: Tonight for Suspense, Roma Wines are bringing you Mr. Boris Karloff, whom you've heard in the prologue to Harold Swanton's radio play, Drury's Bones. Tonight's tale of Suspense.
14: This is Truman Bradley for Roma Wines. When you listen to the friendly advice of Miss Elsa Maxwell about hospitality and gracious living, you realize that here is an authority who talks plain common sense all the time.
18: I'm talking to men as well as women when I say that the finest hospitality is always simple, sincere, moderate, and natural, never the opposite. And so I am always emphasizing that the nicest, simplest, most sincerely flattering hospitality is to serve your guests some Roma sherry with its golden amber color, its delicious, tangy, nut-like flavor. It's not only supremely enjoyable before dinner or in the afternoon, it's smartly correct, a genuine compliment to your friends and to yourselves. And please don't worry about special glasses. It is perfectly correct to use any nice glasses that are handy.
14: Well, Miss Maxwell speaks more authoritatively than I can, but I will add this. Roma sherry, like all famous Roma wines made from California's magnificent sun-ripened grapes, brings you all their fine flavor, aroma, and color, is unvaryingly good, always enjoyable, thanks to the age-old wine skill of Roma's noted wineries located in the choicest vineyard areas of California. Yet all this goodness and pleasure is yours for only pennies a glass. Remember, more Americans enjoy Roma than any other wines. Roma, R-O-M-A, Roma wines.
15: And now it is with pleasure that we bring back to our soundstage Boris Karloff as Inspector Terence Drury, who resumes his report on the case entitled Drury's Bone. A tale well calculated to keep you in suspense.
16: It was an amazing stroke of fate that brought me to the London office of Scotland Yard on that dreadful night of December 1910. For I'm sure that nowhere else could I have had more kindness and understanding. Of course, at first the strain was almost unbearable. I had absolutely no recollection of my past. I had no idea who the man was who lived the first 30 years of my life. Or was it 40? Or 20? I never knew. But Carruthers judged me to be about 30, so I came to regard that as my official age. And he was ingenious in providing interesting work for me. And during the days that followed, I became so absorbed in the tide of fascinating cases that flowed across my desk that I had no time for thought or reflection on my plight. My own dossier at last reached what is called the inactive file and was gradually forgotten. In short, my present and my future became so interesting that I came to regard my past as a closed book. And so it was, as a full-fledged inspector, I reported one day in May of 1930 to Chief Inspector Carruthers.
17: Oh, hello, Drury. Have a chair.
16: Thanks.
17: Cigar?
16: Yes, I will, thank you. Havana, eh? Decently prosperous for a Scotland Yard man, Inspector. Sure you're not involved in a scandal of some sort?
17: I'm sorry, old boy. Gift from my niece. Have a light.
16: Only one other conclusion, then. You're about to cancel my holiday.
17: Well, as a matter of fact...
16: Murder in Soho, I suppose.
17: No, not in Soho. In Clovelly.
16: Clovelly? Clovelly? That's a fishing village in Devon.
17: That's it. Bit of a resort town, too, you know. Thought you might be able to combine business with pleasure.
16: I do need a rest, you know.
17: I have here a letter from a Mr. John Stanhope who resides in Clovelly. It seems he unearthed a human skeleton in his backyard, apparently buried there for years. Oh, it'll just be a matter of securing a routine report on the case, perhaps questioning this Mr. Stanhope and possibly a few of the local residents. Then you can pop down to Torquay and bask in the sun for a few days. Ever been in North Devonshire?
16: I avoid it religiously. I'm allergic to moors.
17: Well, what do you think of it?
16: Well, if it were anyone else but you, Carruthers. I suppose I'd better write this all down. John Stanhope, right?
17: Mm-hmm.
16: Do you have his address?
17: Oh, there's no such thing as an address in Clovelly. There's only one street. But you won't have any trouble finding it.
16: Oh.
17: What I hear, the townspeople will be quick enough to tell you all about the place where the bones are buried.

0: How do you do, sir? Welcome to Clovelly.
1: How do you do? My name is Drury, Scotland Yard.
0: You'll want a single, I expect.
1: Yes, if you have one.
0: Just sign the register, please.
1: Very well. There. I understand that Mr. John Stanhope is to leave a message here for me.
0: Oh, you must be here about the bones.
1: Yes.
0: Some excitement they've caused, I'll tell you. What with the Ashley Norton's disappearance, a dark mystery these 20 years and all.
1: Who were the Ashley Nortons?
0: Lived in that house 20 years ago, they did. That would be just about the time the body was buried, wouldn't it, sir?
1: Yes. Did you know them?
0: Never did see her. Saw him once or twice. Strange pair they was. Unsociable. Keeping themselves to themselves night and day in that house on the cliff. No telling what went on behind them doors.
1: What do people think went on?
0: There's some that thinks that what went on was murder.
1: Murder? Why?
0: There's those who knows the reasons better than I. I'll leave it to them to tell.
1: Very well. Let's see, I signed this book too, don't I?
0: Oh, no, sir. That's our permanent register for new guests. But you've been here before.
1: I? Why, no. No, I've never been here before in my life.
0: Oh, that's odd. For a moment, I thought I'd seen you here before sometime.

0: Mr. Stannard?
1: Yes?
0: Inspector Drury, Scotland Yard.
1: Oh, happy to see you, Inspector. Come in, please.
0: Thank you.
1: I must apologize for the condition of the place, Mr. Drury. The events of the past few days have been a bit upsetting, to say the least.
0: I should think so.
1: Like a spot of sherry?
0: Why, thanks, yes. I had rather an enlightening conversation with Mrs. Tumley at the inn last night. Seems the townspeople are quite certain it was a case of murder involving some people named Ashley Norton.
1: Yes, yes, Roger Ashley Norton. His wife was named Sarah.
0: Did you know them?
1: Oh, no. I'd never met them. Very few people had. You see, that was 20 years ago. The house originally belonged to my brother. He died in 1925, and I didn't come into the property until after that.
0: I know it's natural to jump to the conclusion of murder when one uncovers human bones, but is there any reason to suspect a motive? Did anybody disappear suddenly?
1: No one but the Ashley Nortons.
0: I see.
1: There's nothing to go on but gossip, and it's all highly circumstantial, of course.
0: Ah.
1: You see, my brother was renting this house to them furnished by the year, payable in advance. And so he rarely had occasion to call on them. But when the regular check failed to arrive on time, he paid them a visit. The house was vacant. And it was immediately clear that no one had lived in the place for the last 2 months.
0: Your brother made inquiries, of course.
1: Oh, yes, yes. No one had seen or heard from them for at least 2 months before.
0: And what date was that, Stanhope?
1: Now, let me see. That was, December of 1910.
0: I'm sorry.
1: He's quite all right.
0: Oh, here, let me...
1: No. The maid will attend to it. Let me get you another.
0: Not right now, thanks.
1: Well, would you like to examine the garden?
0: The garden?
1: Yes, where the bones were discovered.
0: Oh, yes, of course. Out through the French windows. Here to the side, I take it.
1: Yes. Here we are. Just over here, Inspector.
0: See... And the tree stood about here, eh?
2: The what?
0: The holly tree.
1: Well, I must admit you're a jolly fine detective, sir. The gardener discovered the body while removing the dead holly tree, all right, but I wasn't aware that I mentioned the fact to Scotland Yard.
0: It was in my room at the inn late that night that I first began my notes. I include them now in this report, just as I wrote them then. Clovelly, Devon, May 18, 1930. The feeling that this is all a book that I've read or a play I've seen somewhere in the past has taken hold of my very soul. And the terror that grips me when I think of the future makes rational thought very difficult. But nevertheless, I have resolved to pursue the investigation until I am certain that there is no further doubt. I must discover someone who knew Ashley Norton intimately, his profession, his habits, his personality. I think I must risk tomorrow another talk with Mrs. Tumley. But meanwhile, I shall withhold any further report to Carruthers. Now, Mrs. Tumley, you said yesterday that there were some people here in Clovelly who knew the Ashley Nortons rather well.
3: Did I?
0: Yes, Mrs. Tumley.
3: Well, it might have been Effie Wilkes I had in mind.
0: Who was Effie Wilkes?
3: She was the Ashley Norton serving maid, sir.
0: And where is Effie Wilkes now?
3: Oh, she disappeared, sir.
0: She disappeared?
3: The same time they did, sir. And not a sight nor sound of her since. Not these 20 years.
0: Who else? Who else knew the Ashley Nortons?
3: Only t'other one I could think of would be Ben Sykes. Blind Ben, they call him now. But he could see then, right enough.
0: And where is he?
3: Oh, he's hereabouts. Gone to Biddeford with his nephew today. But he'll be back Wednesday, if you'd care to speak with him, sir.
0: Did he work for the Ashley Nortons?
3: In a manner of speaking, sir. He helped out with the experiments.
0: Experiments?
3: Oh, yes, sir. Mr. Ashley Norton was quite a scientist. Or so he said.
0: What did Ben Sykes have to do with these experiments?
3: Oh, he got things for them, sir.
0: What sort of things?
3: Live things, sir.
0: Live things?
3: Rabbits, animals, such like things,
0: sir. Oh, is that all?
3: No, sir. If you ask me, that wasn't all.
0: What else?
3: There was human beings, sir.
0: Human beings?
3: Yes, sir.
0: What human beings?
3: Why, I would say, sir, the nearest ones that came to Anne.
0: What do you mean?
3: Oh, I'm sure you know much more about this than I do, sir. But they do say those bones were the bones of a woman.
0: Carruthers wired today that he expects to locate the serving girl, Effie Wilkes, within a matter of hours. That means at least that she's alive. And it also means that her testimony will complete the case. And I can no longer deceive myself as to the outcome. I don't quite know why I sent Carruthers the information about Effie Wilkes, knowing as I do that I'm endangering myself by that action. Perhaps there's something of which I'm still just a little proud. I'm still primarily a detective. Well, I shall pursue this investigation impersonally and logically until the very last link in the chain. That link is Ben Sykes. Blind Ben. There is only one fact in which I can take some faint hope. Ashley Norton was a scientist, presumably a doctor. I can find no faintest memory in myself of any specialized scientific knowledge whatsoever. Well, Ben Sykes' nephew is going over to Biddeford today to bring the old man home. I shall go along and talk to him on the ride back. So you're Ben Sykes?
2: Aye. Blind Ben, they call me. But eyes are none. I can keep up with the best of them. What's your business in Clovelly, sir?
0: Come to ask you some questions about Mr. Ashley Norton.
2: Haven't we met before, sir?
0: Not that I remember, Ben.
2: Your voice is, Oh, well. What sort of questions, sir?
0: Perhaps about the experiments.
2: I'll say naught of the experiments, sir. They were the master's private business.
0: Very well. Did you know Mrs. Ashley Norton? Sarah Ashley Norton?
2: I did, sir. And no finer woman ever walked the earth.
0: Did he love her?
2: He loved her more than life itself, but...
0: But what?
2: Well, she helped him with his experiments. She was condemned hereabouts for that. But she helped him all through these long months until...
0: Until
2: she went away.
4: Hi there! Look out!
5: We have got enough rope!
4: Hi there!
5: Larry,
4: he's on the rope!
0: The last I remember was the sickening sway of the wagon as it overturned in the ditch to the left of the road. I must have hit my head on something and lost consciousness just for a moment.
6: Help me with him!
7: Otto! Oh, I say, there's a nasty gash on his leg there. What about the other?
6: Take care of Ben. Right. I'll look to the inspector.
7: Right. There you are, old fellow. Now.
6: Inspector, you all right, sir?
0: I believe so.
6: Here we are. There you are, sir.
0: Thank you. Is Ben all right? Oh, he's hurt.
6: His leg. I've sent for the doctor.
0: Let me have a look at it.
6: Oh, yes, sir.
0: No, don't roll it back.
6: Huh?
0: Now, get me a knife.
6: Oh, here you are.
0: Now, help me with this. Here. That's it. Compound fracture and bleeding pretty badly. Have you a handkerchief?
6: Ain't clean enough for a bandage.
0: It isn't a bandage. Now, get me a small stick. That's it. Now, around here, just below the patella. Now, hold on to that and relax it when I tell you.
6: Yes, sir.
0: Tibia and fibula, both compound. Dislocation of the talus. Need x-ray immediately.
6: What? I didn't know you was a doctor, sir.
0: Huh? What? Neither did I. How do you feel, Ben?
2: Much better, Mr. Drury. Thanks to you. She twitches now and then.
0: He'll be all right once it's set.
2: Lucky you was with us, sir.
0: Ben, you were going to tell me about the last time you saw Mr. Ashley Norton. Do you remember?
2: Yes, sir. I remember it well. He was going up to London, to the theatre, he said.
0: Was he going alone?
2: Yes, sir. Mrs. Ashley Norton had gone on ahead to do some shopping, he said.
0: Ben, do you remember when? What theater?
2: Yes, sir. It was Christmas Eve, and the theater was Drury Lane.
0: Yes. Yes, I know. I guess I knew it always.
2: Asking your pardon, sir, I'm an old man, and I can say things without anyone getting angry about them.
0: Yes, Ben, what is it?
2: Well, then, sir, you seem like a man who's running away from something.
0: Oh, running.
2: I wouldn't run away from it any longer, sir, if I was you.
0: Ben, I believe you're the only one of us who isn't blind.

0: Hello, Drury. Well, welcome back. I say, though, the chief's been trying to get a hold of you all day.
1: Yes, I know. Is Chief Carruthers in?
0: No, he had to meet someone at the train. He'll be back soon, though.
1: When he wants me, I'll be in my office, finishing my report.
0: Oh, that's so. You've been on a case. Murder, wasn't it? Did you catch the fellow?
1: Yes, I caught him. There's little now that needs to be added. Christmas Eve, Drury Lane Theatre. And Ashley Norton went alone, he said, because his wife Sarah had gone on ahead. And the medical training, it came back to me when I needed it as though it had been my life, my former life. There can be only one conclusion to this report. Sarah Ashley Norton was murdered by her husband. The case is closed. Signed, Roger Ashley Norton, formerly Terence Drury.
2: Oh, come in, Drury. I've been expecting you.
1: Yes. Here's my report, sir.
2: And there's time enough for that.
1: If you don't mind, I'd rather you read it now. I'd like to get it over with.
2: Yes, but, you know, we finally traced the serving girl, Effie Wilkes.
1: Yes. If you don't mind.
2: And through her, we traced someone else.
1: Does it really matter now?
2: I think perhaps it does. You may show in the witness, Peters.
3: Yes, it is. Roger. Oh, Roger.
1: I beg your pardon, but who...
3: Roger, don't you remember me?
1: Remember you? I only remember that you were someone who was once very dear to me. And now it's too late.
3: No, Roger. No, it isn't too late. I'm...
1: Sarah. Sarah.
3: Oh, darling.
2: You see, Drury, or rather, Mr. Ashley Norton, it seems you and your wife did go to the Drury Lane Theatre on that Christmas Eve 20 years ago, and that very night, you were both to go on to Paris. Then at the last moment, you ran into some chap who begged you to deliver a lecture the next day. You agreed, and Mrs. Ashley Norton went on ahead. You were to meet her in Paris in 2 days.
1: Oh.
3: When you didn't come, I checked with the steamship company, and they said your ticket had been used. The thief who robbed you must have used it, but I couldn't know that. I thought you must be somewhere in France. The French police tried to trace you for years. Then I thought you must be dead. Oh, Roger, Roger.
1: My dear. Sarah, do you suppose you could call me Terence? I've got used to it, you know, and...
3: Oh, very well, Terence. You haven't changed very much, really.
1: I suppose you haven't either. By the way, I had excellent taste in women in those days.
3: Oh, my dear. Oh. Oh, and can you ever forgive me?
1: Forgive you? For what?
3: The bones.
1: Oh. The bones.
3: Yes, I... Well, I suppose if that Mrs. Tumley hadn't been so nosy, I wouldn't have done it. But I was afraid if they found it in the house, it would look even worse. So that's why I did it.
1: Did what?
3: Buried your demonstration skeleton in the backyard, under the holly tree.
1: What

0: so closes Drury's Bones, starring Boris Karloff. Tonight's study in Suspense. Suspense is produced, edited, and directed by William Spear.
1: There is no reason at all, Elsa Maxwell says, why everyone should not have the enjoyment of Roma wines with everyday meals and when entertaining friends.
2: These superb wines of California are so delightful to the taste, so very delicious with food, so smartly complimentary to friends who are your guests. It seems a shame to me that some people still miss out on such wholesomely simple, moderate, and inexpensive pleasure.
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0: 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Tonight, Autolite brings you the story of a man who tries to commit the perfect crime. Overdrawn, starring Mr. Dick Powell.
1: Well, hi, Hollow.
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0: And remember, you're always right with Autolite. And now, with Overdrawn and the performance of Mr. Dick Powell, Autolite hopes once again to keep you in suspense.
1: The next time you walk into a bank, notice the guy behind the window. For 17 years, I worked in a bank, took it in and doled it out. And there was never a day that I didn't feel like a dead ant in a jar of honey. When the feeling got hard to handle, I'd blow a week's salary on a blonde or a new suit. But it didn't help. Expensive things are like eating peanuts. You can't stop. Sure, you can push them away, but what do you accomplish? You just have to reach a little farther. Mr. McPherson, the president of the bank, valued my efficiency at a premium. Whenever a new man was hired, I was elected to show him the ropes.
2: Mr. Graves, this is Mr. Robert Farley, our most experienced and conscientious teller. He'll see that you get off on the right foot.
1: He'd pat me on the back and leave me to explain the rules and regulations to some wet-nosed kid fresh out of college.
3: Hope you don't mind me hanging over your shoulder, Mr. Farley.
1: Oh, hang anywhere you want.
3: Huh?
1: Nothing.
3: Mr. McPherson tells me the procedure here is pretty strict. I wouldn't want to make any mistakes.
1: It's not too bad, Graves. Pretty much the same as any bank. Just make sure you write your figures clearly and... the old man has one particular fetish. Be sure your initials are legible.
3: Sure.
1: A few years ago, we had two tellers with the same initials. There was a deposit error, and nobody could tell which one made it. They both got fired. Like some coffee?
3: Well, I don't like to leave before I...
1: Oh, I always bring a thermos. Hand me that briefcase, will you?
3: Oh, sure.
1: Grab yourself a paper cup. That drugstore gives me indigestion. Hope you like it black.
3: Yeah, black's fine. Thanks. Been here long, Mr. Farley?
1: Started as a messenger boy when I was 18.
3: Watch out, it's hot.
1: Makes sense. Who wants cold coffee? Get the picture? As monotonous as 50 miles of dirt road, unless you've got patience. I had it. And for 17 years, I bet my patience on the longest shot in the world. If it happened, I was ready for it. For 17 years, I got up in the morning, filled my thermos with coffee, put it in my briefcase, and went to work. And every day, I sat there with my hands full of money, waiting and hoping. Then one afternoon, as the minute hand on the big bank clock jumped from 2:59 to 3, it paid off.
4: I'd like to cash a big check.
1: How big?
4: How much have you got?
1: What?
4: Don't move an inch or I'll blow your head off.
1: He was a big man in a trench coat, and he held a gun pointed right at my chest. I looked down the line of windows. An armed man covered each one.
5: Don't anybody move. This is a holdup.
4: Hurry it up, buddy. All the money you got in the drawer.
1: I reached for a stack of thousands and watched him rake the money into a leather bag. I kept handing him money, praying someone would get to the alarm.
4: Come on, let's have it faster.
5: Get that guy another four!
1: Fast. Everything happened fast. Pete Johnson was the guy who turned in the alarm. Now he was down on his face, his life running out all over the floor. Everybody was crowding around Pete, everybody but me. I remembered those patient years and moved like a machine. I grabbed my briefcase, stuffed it with the rest of the money from the cash drawer. Tens, twenties, hundreds. It was a matter of seconds while the hysteria kept everyone else too busy to notice. Then I closed the case, put it back under my counter. I took a deep breath and joined the crowd standing around Pete Johnson.
6: What'd the guy look like?
1: Well, officer, he had on a trench coat and a hat.
6: What color was the hat? What color the coat?
1: Well, the coat was tan, I think. The hat green or gray.
6: Did you get a good look at his face?
1: No. I was too busy looking at his gun.
6: Well, we got pretty good descriptions. You can send everybody home.
2: They got about 80,000. Your window took the biggest loss, Farley.
1: Oh, well, he cleaned me out. I'm sorry, Mr. McPherson.
2: Can't be helped. Certainly nothing for you to worry about. I'll see you in the morning.
1: Yes, sir.
3: Mr. Farley.
1: Huh? Oh, what is it, Graves?
3: I just thought maybe you wanted a lift home.
1: No, thanks. I'm still a little shaky. I think I'll walk it off. Thanks just the same.
3: Sure, Mr. Farley. Anytime.
1: So far, so good. About a 50-foot walk to the front door, and I'd be on the street. Easy street. But I took my time. Too close to look anxious. Too close to attract attention. I closed the drawer, reached down, and stopped. My fingers inches away from the leather handle on the briefcase. At the front door stood two

0: policemen. They'd stopped one of the tellers and were questioning him, asking him about a lunch pail he was carrying. They made him open it, and I got sick. I'd never make the street with that briefcase. Suddenly, everything seemed mixed up, confused. I grabbed my coat, headed for the door. I had to get out, run, forget the briefcase, and save myself. All the way across the bank, I kept telling myself, relax, slow down.
1: Hold it, mister.
0: What's the matter?
1: Just checking. No packages, huh?
0: No.
1: Okay, good night.
0: Good night.
2: Mr. Farley!
1: Hey, you.
0: What?
1: Guy calling you.
2: Mr. Farley, I forgot your briefcase. You wouldn't have had any hot coffee in the morning.
0: Oh, yeah, thanks, Graves.
1: That your briefcase?
0: Yeah, why?
1: What's in it?
0: An empty thermos.
1: Better have a look.
3: Mr. Farley?
0: Yes, sir?
3: I hope you weren't upset about your window.
0: Oh, this officer wants to check my briefcase.
3: Your briefcase? Oh, don't be ridiculous, Sergeant. I'll vouch for Mr. Farley. Been with me 17 years.
1: Okay, Mr. McPherson.
0: Thank you, sir.
3: Can't trust you. Can't trust anybody. Oh, that's all I wanted to say. See you in the morning.
0: Yes, sir. I'd made it. A briefcase full of money and for a bonus. Can't trust you, can't trust anybody. I went up the steps of my apartment like a kid on his way to a taffy pole. Once inside, I locked the door and opened the case. I walked to the bed and dumped it. House Beautiful should feature it, a crazy quilt of money. I counted it. $28,311. I counted it again and took a nap. I looked at the clock on the nightstand. 7:10. I'd been out about a half hour. Somebody was knocking at my door. I shoveled the money back into the briefcase and put it under the bed. Who is it?
2: Graves, Mr. Farley. Can I see you a minute?
0: Oh, I'll be right there.
2: Oh, you've been asleep?
4: Yeah.
2: I didn't mean to wake you up.
4: That's okay. What's on your mind?
2: I stopped off at the corner market. Bought a fifth.
0: I thought they only sold milk and quarts.
2: Oh, I thought maybe you'd want a drink.
0: Now, why did you think maybe I'd want a drink?
2: Well, I'm sorry. I just wanted to talk. I'll see you in the morning.
0: No, wait a minute. Come on in. Come on. I could use a drink. I'll get some glasses. Make yourself comfortable.
2: Thanks.
0: Now, what's the occasion?
2: Oh, I just thought you might still be a little upset after that holdup.
0: Upset?
2: Yeah. You were pretty nervous.
0: Oh, I guess I was. You're a nice kid.
2: Thanks. This okay? It's a blend.
0: Sure. No soda. Water all right?
2: Yeah, fine.
0: Well, cheers.
2: Cheers. Mr. Farley.
0: Yeah?
2: What are you going to do with all that money?
0: What?
2: That money you put in your briefcase. What are you going to do with it?
0: You out of your mind?
2: I saw you. If you haven't figured out what you're going to do with the money, I could sure use some of it.
0: He sat across the table from me, smiling like a young rattlesnake in a rabbit pen. He took out a cigarette, leaned back in his chair, and lighted it. He blew the smoke across at me in a long, thin stream. I could feel the panic again. The smoke spread out and hung over the table.
2: 50-50, Mr. Farley. I think that's fair.
0: Half of 17 years. He was asking for half of a lifetime, and I couldn't spare it.
2: What do you say, Mr. Farley?
0: No.
2: Okay.
0: Oh, wait a minute.
2: Yes, Mr. Farley? Change your mind?
0: Yeah.
2: Well, good. Let's have another drink.
0: Sure. Say when.
2: Hold it. That's fine.
0: Cheers.
2: Cheers.
0: You're too young to drink.

0: Autolite is bringing you Mr. Dick Powell in Overdrawn, tonight's production in radio's outstanding theater of thrills, Suspense.
1: Hollow, I'm happy as a pennant winner now.
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1: Oh, you bet I did. 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
2: So he threw out those worn-out spark plugs for a set of ignition-engineered Autolite spark plugs, eh?
1: You bet he did. And now my car takes off like a home run, operates smooth as a double play, and really goes the distance on a tank of gas.
2: 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Autolite spark plugs are ignition engineered to pitch perfect performance and catch the praises of smart motorists everywhere.
1: You know, Hollow, I'm going to tell all my players to have their cars checked regularly by their Autolite spark plug dealer.
2: Yes, Stan, and have worn-out spark plugs replaced with either standard or resistor-type ignition-engineered Autolite spark plugs. Because, even as the umpire knows, you're always right with Autolite.
0: And now, Autolite brings back to our Hollywood soundstage Mr. Dick Powell in Elliot Lewis's production of Overdrawn, a tale well calculated to keep you in suspense.
3: For a minute, nothing was real. Then gradually, I started to think clearly again, more coolly and smoothly. I got the keys to Graves' car out of his pocket, packed a bag, and grabbed the briefcase with the money. I carried them out to his car and locked them in the trunk. Then I went back for him. It was dark. I got him over my shoulder and went out the back door to the alley. I got him into the car, propped him up at the seat beside me. He looked like a college boy after a big game celebration, like he'd wake up any minute and say, "Stop the car, I don't feel so good." A few miles outside of town, there was a reservoir. I pulled up a few feet to the edge and sat there a minute, smoking a cigarette. I didn't dare go too fast. Had to know the next move. Suddenly, the kid's body slipped a little and leaned against my shoulder like he wanted to hurry and get it over with. It was the least I could do. I grabbed my briefcase and bag, took the brake off, and shoved. The car slid into the water in a slow, smooth glide.
4: Bus leaving at gate 3 for Ventura, Santa Barbara, Monterey, Palo Alto, and
5: yes,
4: San Francisco.
5: Yes, a bit of hurry.
4: So
5: it's your
4: aboard,
5: bus he just
4: please.
5: Called.
6: Thanks.
3: It was dark in the bus and too many people were using the air. A baby in the back somewhere didn't like it either. I put a cigarette in my mouth, and as I struck a match, the glow lit up the face that leaned toward it from the next seat.
7: Hold it, will you, honey? Thanks. Oh, stuffy in here, isn't it?
3: Yes, it is. Going far?
7: San Francisco. I got a cousin there. He runs a restaurant. One of those fish places on the wharf, you know.
3: Well, I've never been there, but I've heard about them.
7: You never been to San Francisco? Oh, you got a kick coming. It's not much when the sun's out, but at night it gets enough like New York to be just great. You'll love it. Of course, I don't know anything about you, but...
3: Well, you don't have to. We're starting even. What's your name?
7: Betsy Clark.
3: Mine's Adams. Arthur Adams. I'm a used car salesman from San Diego. I'm taking my first vacation in 5 years. And I'm glad to know you, Miss Clark. There were times during the trip when I shied away from her. I couldn't possibly be lucky enough to pick up a right girl in such a wrong place. But she got to be important to me just by being there. I didn't want to be alone. We got to San Francisco about 8 o'clock the next morning, and I felt panic again. She'd leave me now and go to her cousin. Leave me in a vacuum to hold hands with a briefcase in the past.
7: Where are you going to stay, Arthur?
3: I don't know. Some downtown hotel, I guess. Any suggestions?
7: Well, there's a little place on Geary. It's clean, the price is right.
3: Sounds fine. What's the address?
7: 354 South. Come on, we'll take a cab.
3: We?
7: Well, unless you want to walk. It's a good 10 blocks.
3: Oh, I thought you were staying with your cousin.
7: I changed my mind. Besides, you're liable to get lost without me. These San Francisco streets can be very confusing.
5: Oh, hello, Miss Clark.
7: Hello, Pop. You got a couple of rooms?
5: Sure. It's good to see you again. It's been nearly...
7: This is Mr. Adams, Pop. Give him one overlooking the bay. He's never been here before.
5: Hey, he can have, 411.
7: Okay. How about me?
5: 409?
3: That'll be fine.
5: I'll take you up.
7: You call me when you're freshened up. There's a wonderful restaurant that serves stuffed grape leaves. We'll begin the tour with something exotic, huh?
3: Oh, great. Let's keep it that way. I'll be ready in an hour. I got settled in my room and had Pop bring me a paper. The bank robbery story was there, but that's all. In a day or two, there'd be more. I dressed for dinner, filled my pocket with enough money for a couple of big weeks, then took the briefcase downstairs to the desk. All right, can you put this case in the safe for me, Pop?
5: Oh, sure, Mr. Adams. Just a moment, I'll give you a receipt.
3: Is this the house phone?
5: Oh, yeah.
3: 409, please. Hi, I'm downstairs. I had to put something in the safe. Okay.
5: Here's your receipt, Mr. Adams.
3: Cigarette?
7: Mm-hmm.
3: Oh, wonderful, Denny. Would you like to dance?
7: I'd love to. You having fun?
3: Mm-hmm.
7: Arthur?
3: Yeah?
7: How long is your vacation?
3: 3 weeks. Why?
7: I just wondered. You're a good dancer.
3: We kept dancing for the rest of the evening, holding her close with her smooth face next to mine and her hair smelling fresh and clean. Ever play king on the mountain? Scrap your way through a dozen kids and finally make the top? You feel bigger than anybody, standing up there battling to keep them from pulling you back down. The top of the mountain was mine, and she was dancing with me up there. And nobody was going to pull me down again. I thought about Graves lying at the bottom of the reservoir with his head broken. They probably wouldn't find him for weeks. The next night, we went to the top of the mark.
7: Gee, I'm sorry it's so foggy. We'll have to come back again so you can see how pretty it is.
3: Oh, I like looking at the fog. It's like watching smoke in a fireplace. Look how it curls around the buildings. Cold smoke. Oh, I'm glad it's out there.
7: Why don't we go home now, huh? Arthur?
3: Hmm?
7: Why don't we go home now?
3: No, not yet.
7: Well, I don't think I want another drink. Hey, what happened to you all of a sudden? You miss your used car a lot?
3: Sorry, I was thinking about somebody.
7: A girl? Maybe you're married. I never even asked you that, did I? Who are you thinking about?
3: Oh, it's not important. Just a guy who wanted me to sell out to him. I kind of wish I had. Had fun?
7: Oh, fun, fun, fun, fun.
3: Come here.
7: Arthur?
3: Yes?
7: I think you're wonderful.
3: I think you're wonderful, too.
7: We better go in.
3: Yeah. Steady as she goes.
7: Gee, I'm a little tight.
3: Want the papers?
7: Mm-hmm.
3: Give me your arm.
7: Love it. What a wonderful, wonderful evening. What's in the papers?
3: Well? Oh, nothing much. Another investigation in Washington.
7: I want to be investigated. What else?
3: The police want some man for murder.
7: Oh, shame on him. Fourth floor, garden supplies, camping equipment, lingerie. I used to run an elevator once. In a department store, I ran an elevator once. Well? You got my key.
3: Oh.
7: Wonderful evening.
3: Good night, honey.
7: Oh?
3: I'll call you in the morning.
7: All right. Good night, Arthur. Arthur?
3: Yeah?
7: You didn't give me my papers.
3: Sorry.
7: Is something wrong?
3: Wrong? Don't be silly. I'll see you in the morning.
7: You do that.
3: Betsy,
7: I... Good night, Arthur.
3: I stood there in that lonely hall with the world coming down around my head. It was all in the papers. They had found the car with my fingerprints on the door. They had my description right down to the color of my eyes. They had even checked the bus station. The ticket seller had remembered me. The last paragraph read, "It is believed that Farley is somewhere in the vicinity of San Francisco." Pop. Pop.
5: Oh, yes, Mr. Adams.
3: I'd like my briefcase.
5: Oh, all right.
3: Come on.
5: Yes.
3: Oh, hurry, will you? Hurry.
5: Here you are, Mr. Adams.
3: Thanks.
5: I'll have to have your receipt.
3: Well, there you are.
5: Just initial it. Hotel policy so we can show you got your case.
3: Okay. There.
5: Thank you, Mr. Adams.
3: I went up to my room, tossed the briefcase on the couch, and went into the bedroom to pack. Had to get out, clear out of the city. I thought about Betsy, and I wanted to take her with me, but I couldn't. How could I explain running, hiding? Sooner or later, she'd find out, and I couldn't take that chance. I closed my suitcase and went into the other room.
7: Hello, Arthur.
3: There she was, sitting on the couch, the open briefcase in her lap.
7: So much money, Arthur. You must sell an awful lot of cars.
3: How'd you get in?
7: You left the door unlocked. It's all right. I locked it. Where'd you get it?
3: I sell a lot of cars.
7: While you're working in a bank? Thank you for buying me the papers.
3: All right, Betsy.
7: Is that why you killed him, Arthur, for all this money?
3: What do you want, Betsy?
7: Must have been awfully rich.
3: He wanted to get that way. How much, Betsy?
7: Well, I guess I'm the only one who could really tell the police.
3: How much?
7: How about all of it?
3: Well, I'll need some to get out of town.
7: All right, Arthur.
3: You can call me Bob.
7: I liked Arthur better. Here's $20. Think you better hurry.
3: You know why I killed that man, Betsy?
7: Because he had all this lovely money.
3: No. Because he wanted to take it away from me.
7: No, please.
3: He wanted to take it away from me. He wanted to take it away. You hear me, Betsy? He wanted to take it away.
6: Come on, open up! Where is
8: he? Oh, why, Miss Clark, are you all right?
6: Hey, you, stop! Stop!
5: Did you get him?
6: Yeah, call an ambulance.
3: How'd you find me?
6: Pop called. He recognized you from the description in the paper. He got suspicious when you initialed that receipt.
3: What?
6: You were registered Adams or something. You initialed that receipt RF, and he got to thinking. You made a big mistake, mister.
3: Force of habit, officer. That's what happens when you work in a bank for 17 years.

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0: Suspense is produced and directed by Elliot Lewis, with music composed by Lucian Morawek and conducted by Lud Bluskin. Overdrawn was written for Suspense by Blake Edwards from a story by Robert Platt. In tonight's play, Mary Jane Croft was heard as Betsy and Dick Crenna as Graves. Featured in the cast were Norman Field, Ed Max, Benny Rubin, and Joseph Kearns. 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
10: 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Is this tree good for climbing? 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
15: Suspense! This is the man in black, here for the Roma Wine Company of Fresno, California, who tonight from Hollywood bring you a star, Miss Merle Oberon, and a suspense play inspired by an actual recent news item from occupied France. And so, with the Bluebeard of Belloc and with the performance of Merle Oberon, we again hope to keep you in suspense.
16: Get back. Stay back there. Back up the wall.
17: How many were there this time?
18: One. They found most of him.
17: A man?
19: It was a soldier. A German.
18: I heard it was an officer.
16: Stay back. Back there. Come on.
17: But they're still digging?
19: Yes. What officer was it, did they say?
18: They back think it was wall. Captain Müller. You know, the doctor.
17: They think?
18: They don't know. They're looking for his head.
17: One. Two. Three. About this.
18: Of course, they found the body. Identify the body. Why don't they identify him?
19: Identify him?
18: The blue beard. Why, they find out who he is.
17: Listen.
20: Achtung, Achtung. Villages of Belloc, Saint-Jean, Bralalion, Flumé. Achtung. This morning's victim of the blue bear of Belloc is identified as Captain Franz Müller, medical officer attached to the staff of Colonel Strelitz.
17: Oh, an officer!
20: For the first time, the blue bear himself has been seen, and a description has been provided.
21: Monsieur,
20: is described as being of medium...
16: Yes.
21: I must speak with Colonel Strelitz. Is he here? I have information.
16: Information about what?
21: About the Bluebeard. Is the Colonel here?
16: He's in the staff car. Over there.
21: Please take me to him. I must see him.
16: And who are you?
21: Cécile Combré. Madame Combré. I live on the road to Flomé, just outside the village.
16: Well, all right. Come along, madam.
21: Is that the colonel, sitting in the back of the car?
16: Yes. Now you wait here. I'll see.
22: Oberstrelitz, Corporal Brecht.
23: Corporal?
22: Herr Oberst, das ist eine Frau von dem Dorf hier, eine Madame Combré. Sie hat angeblich Informationen über den Blaubart.
19: Naja, wieder so ein hysterisches Frauenzimmer, Herr Oberst.
23: Was können wir da machen, Kreuzer? 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
22: Dort drüben, Herr Oberst. Ich habe ihr gesagt, sie soll warten.
23: Ordnung. Frau Herkommen.
22: Jawohl, Herr Oberst.
16: The Colonel will see you, Madame.
21: Oh, thank you.
22: Das ist Madame Combré, Herr Oberst.
23: Madame, this is my aide, Lieutenant Kreuzer.
21: It was kind of you to let me speak with you, monsieur.
19: Kind? Naturally, madame. When we were told you have information about the bluebird.
21: Yes, I have.
23: We can't overlook anything. Now that he's killed one of my own officers.
21: I know. And I am next.
19: So?
21: The bluebird is going to kill me. He's going to kill me tonight unless you help me. Unless you come home with me and stop him.
19: This is your information?
21: Yes.
23: Why, every woman in Belloc believes she's next on the Bluebeard's list.
21: But I know.
19: Madame, the Colonel's time is valuable. We thought you had real information. You don't expect us simply because you hysterically believe...
21: No,
19: that...
21: no, please. I know, Colonel Strelitz.
23: How can you know?
21: Because, monsieur. Because the Bluebeard is my husband.
23: Why? Your husband is...
21: Dr. Pierre Combré. He's the man you're looking for. I've known it for a long time. He is the Bluebeard.
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0: 11 o'clock. He'll be here in an hour. And if you had not come here with me...
1: You have nothing to fear, madame. The house is well guarded.
0: But won't the guards frighten him away?
2: The instructions are to let him through. They will come in only when we have him trapped. And we are armed.
0: Yes, and he does not carry a gun. You know he uses a knife.
1: Madame Combray, why didn't you come to us before if you knew your husband was the Bluebeard?
0: First, I wasn't sure. Then, when I was sure, well, he was still my husband.
2: Then why now?
0: Because now he will kill me, and I'm afraid. I knew when he went away with the body of Captain Müller yesterday.
1: Oh, so you saw the captain?
0: Yes, I saw it. And when Pierre looked at me, I knew he'd kill me. Tonight.
1: Yes, he may try.
0: It's been weeks of fear, and the night... The endless nights.
2: Have you been married long, madame?
0: Long? No. Less than a year.
1: You aren't French, are you?
0: No. No, I'm English. I spent a summer in Flomé about 4 years ago, and I liked it, so I stayed. I taught English in the village school there.
1: Dr. Combray?
0: About a year ago, there was an epidemic in Flomé, and he, Pierre, came there to help. He seemed to me when I met him to be very kind, a very noble man. Of course, I didn't know him well. But when he asked me to marry him, I was very happy. The morning after we were married, he brought me here to Bellac, to this house which had been his family's for many generations. It was a beautiful morning, early spring. We came, as you did tonight, up the hill, past the summer house, to the front door.
3: Well, here it is, Madame Combray. Come, I'll carry you over the threshold.
0: Oh, careful, Pierre. Don't drop me.
3: No chance of that. Now, this is the hall. Shall I carry you on from room to room?
0: Oh, Pierre, no. Put me down.
3: Very well. Come this way. Now, here is the parlor. Oh. Hello, Captain Müller.
4: Good morning, Doctor. I've been waiting. I hope you don't mind. They said you'd be back this morning, the people down the road.
3: Yes, I was held up by my wedding.
4: Your wedding?
3: Oh, I'm sorry. Cecile, this is Captain Müller, the medical officer in charge with Colonel Strelitz. Captain, my wife Cecile.
0: How do you do here, Müller?
4: Well, Doctor, I congratulate you. I see even an epidemic can be useful.
3: That's one way of looking at it. So what's up, Müller?
4: Oh, I wanted you to come in tomorrow to help with the vaccinations. About 150 are going out and we need help. The last lot carried typhoid.
3: I'd be glad to help. What time?
4: Well, they are leaving at noon. If you're there at 8 o'clock, we'll have enough time.
3: I'll be there.
4: Very well, Doctor. Madame, tomorrow then. Heil Hitler.
3: Heil Hitler. Now we will go on with our tour. Follow me.
0: Pierre, who's to be vaccinated tomorrow?
3: All labor draftees being sent to Germany. This is the kitchen. The stairs go up from here.
0: What's upstairs?
3: Well, off that first landing, there are several bedrooms, mine and others, and on the floor above, still more. Before the war, there were servants.
0: And this is a pantry?
3: Yes.
0: And this door, where does it... Why, it's locked. What is it?
3: Oh, that is an old wine cellar. It's not used.
0: A cellar? Do you have a key?
3: There's nothing down there, Cecile, that would interest you.
0: Oh, but I'd like to see. We might be able to grow mushrooms.
3: No,
0: or...
3: Cecile, it can't be used.
0: Let's look. Where's the key,
3: Cecile? Cecile.
0: Yes?
3: That door must stay locked.
0: But, Pierre...
3: You understand?
0: Yes, but why?
3: No matter what happens, you must never try to go down there. Never.
0: You see, monsieur, it was a small thing. Just a room I must not enter. He told me the room was used for his experiments, and I believed him. I was in love. But there were other things, and they added up to fear. Just the taste of fear. A shadow so light, I didn't know it was there. There was first of all the gossip I heard in the village when I went to market.
5: Good morning, Madame Combray. You're late today.
0: Pierre worked late last night. Is there any milk, Madame Bourget?
5: I can let you have a little. A pint.
0: Oh, if that's all.
5: Does the doctor work often at night?
0: Quite often, in his laboratory.
5: I could not bear a man who pottered around after dark.
0: But it's his profession.
5: Maybe, but I would not sleep a wink, not with this blue beard around. No, I like a man who is steady, so I know what he's up to. Oh, how can you bear to live in that big, depressing house?
0: Oh, but I love it.
5: Well, you're young. I suppose it's romantic to you. It's no place for a woman to be alone. The first Madame Combray, you know, she died there.
0: Yes, Pierre told me. But I know he did everything he could.
5: Oh, yes?
0: It was very sudden. Typhoid can be very sudden.
5: Yes, its certificate said typhoid. That's why your coffin was sealed. Oh! Hey! Jean! Jean, what is it?
0: What is it? What's happened? Everyone's running.
6: There's an announcement, madame. They know who one of them is.
0: One? Of whom?
6: There were three last night. One of them was a man.
0: Three?
6: Why, the Bluebeard, he killed three in one night. Cut them to bits.
0: Oh, how terrible.
6: All sliced up and scattered around, Madame Combray. You should have seen.
0: Oh, no. Where were they?
6: In the meadow north of the church. Why, that's near your house.
0: The meadow?
5: Yes, Madame Combray. If you had been awake, you would have heard him. You or the doctor.
0: Yes, if I'd been awake, I would have heard. And one night, I was awake. My husband and I had gone to bed early, and I slept well. I'd worked in the garden most of the afternoon. But shortly after 11, some sound woke me. It may have been only an owl screech. I lay in the dark and listened. I didn't hear it again. Then I heard another sound. And I saw there was a little moonlight, that my husband was out of bed and that he was dressing. Pierre.
3: Oh, did I wake you?
0: Pierre, what is it?
3: Nothing, Cecile. Go back to sleep.
0: Is someone ill? Did someone come for you?
3: I have to go out. Go back to sleep, Cecile. I won't be long.
0: Something woke me. I heard a sound.
3: I'm sorry.
0: Did someone come for you? Was it Captain Muller?
3: No.
0: Who is it, Pierre? Who's it?
3: No one you know.
0: Where are you going, Pierre? Do you have to go far?
3: Go back to sleep. I won't be long.
0: But Pierre...
3: I'm sorry I woke you.
0: You didn't. I'm sure I heard a...
3: Cecile, it's best that you go back to sleep.
0: I just wondered.
3: It's best for you. Good night, Cecile.
0: He went away, Colonel Strelitz, and I lay there in my bed, rigid, listening to his steps down the dark stairs into this kitchen. I heard the front door open and close. Then he went down the gravel path in the moonlight. I waited. It seemed long, yet it was only a little time. That clock there, I could hear through the floor chime the quarter. Then the half. When I heard him, it was not yet midnight, and he came slowly, climbing the hill. I slipped out of bed and went down the stairs to the landing there, from where I could watch him come into the kitchen. But when he came into the kitchen, I could not speak, for he was not alone. Over his shoulders, he carried a body. A man, I think. And he was stooped under his horrible burden. Crossed the kitchen without looking up and did not hear what I was sure he must hear, the pounding of my heart. He took a key from his pocket, holding the body with one hand, unlocked that door to the wine cellar and went into its awful blackness. Then I was back in my room. I don't remember how I got there, cold and shaking in my bed. When I heard, oh, monsieur, it was pitiful. I heard rising from the depths of the house, from where he had gone, the scream of a man in fearful agony.
3: Cecile.
0: Yes. Yes, Pierre.
3: You are still awake.
0: No, Pierre, I...
3: I told you could go back to sleep.
0: I was, Pierre, I did.
3: But you are awake now.
0: Something... I heard something.
3: Yes, you heard?
0: It must have been you opening the door.
3: Oh.
0: You came in suddenly. You must have...
3: Yes, yes, I think I did. Well, we'll go to sleep now.
0: Yes, we'll go to sleep. Pierre?
3: Yes.
0: Was someone ill?
3: Yes.
0: Who was it, Pierre? Did you have to go far?
3: We'll go to sleep now, Cecile.
0: What time is it?
3: Time? It's just past midnight.
0: Midnight was usually the hour, his hour. He always came back soon after. And the following day, there were always the announcements on the loudspeakers in the village. Bodies, pieces of bodies. It was the day when he and your men found Odette. It was so horrible for me, because she was so beautiful and still only a child. And you remember the body was yet warm. So the whistles were blown, calling all the village to the church square, because the Bluebeard might still carry his knife or have blood on him. Or he might not get there and be known because he was missing. I was in the village and I ran to the square with the mayor. And we stood in line with the others. Everyone was there. Everyone except Pierre. What terror I felt. Monsieur, when you began to call the names.
2: Félix Armand?
7: Here.
2: Paul Arden?
7: Here.
2: Yvette Barthelmy?
8: Madame Cambrai, are you ill?
0: It's just the sun. It's so warm, yet I feel chill.
2: Here.
8: You're very pale.
2: Here, Chauvin?
7: Here.
8: Why, I don't see Pierre.
2: Cambrai?
0: Here. Oh, he's probably Cambrai. With Captain Müller. He'll be here.
2: Pierre Cambrai! Here,
7: I'm here.
0: Pierre.
3: Don't look at me like that. You'll attract notice.
0: You're out of breath. Where were you, Pierre?
3: Does it matter? I'm here.
0: But your hands, your clothes, they're wet. So you see, I still did not know. And I needed to be sure. I could not live unless I was sure. So I stole the key to the cellar. Yes, it was that easy. While he slept, and the next day he went to the village with Captain Müller and left me alone with the answer in my hand. I opened the door and went down those steps, carrying a candle. We will go down there in a moment, Colonel Strelitz, to wait for him. And you will see there is a little room, bare and damp, by the candle's light. I saw there was something on the table. It was his case, filled with knives, surgical instruments. Not strange for a doctor. There was blood on them, fresh blood. And there was more on the table, on the floor, and much blood on a sheet which I found thrown into the corner. I found the strength to get out and to lock the door again. I put the key back that night. So again, I did not know. I did not really know until yesterday. I was sewing in the front parlor. And Pierre was walking up and down because he had an appointment with Captain Müller. The captain was late.
3: The devil, what's keeping Müller?
0: Perhaps he got orders. More soldiers came into Belek yesterday. Many more.
3: Yes, I know, but that shouldn't keep him.
0: There's something going on. They're getting ready for something.
3: Yes, but why would Müller...
0: Do sit down, Pierre. Your walking makes me nervous. I've spoiled the seam and have to rip it out.
3: Oh, I'm sorry.
0: Some of the soldiers were searching houses yesterday. I don't know what they were looking for.
3: Did they come here?
0: Oh, no, at least not while I was here. I was in the village most of the afternoon. That's when I saw the soldiers. And there's nothing here to look for. Is there, Pierre?
3: That's it, of course. Why didn't I think he's down there?
0: Pierre, where are you going?
3: I'm going down to my cellar, Cecile. I have work.
0: Pierre, no, not the captain.
3: Yes, the captain and Cecile. I don't want to be disturbed.
0: And then I knew he was going to kill Captain Müller. He was going to kill a German soldier. Worse, an officer. I knew then, Colonel Strelitz, that if he would go that far, he was no longer a man I could even attempt to reason with. His insane urge to kill might turn on anyone. Even me. I had to stop him. Oh!
3: Cecile, what are you doing? You can't come down here.
0: You killed him.
3: Cecile, now I'll have to. But I wasn't ready. It's not time.
0: Captain Müller, they'll track you down. You can't get away.
3: Cecile, be quiet. I warned you. I told you not to.
0: Murder. You did it. You killed him and the others.
3: Cecile, I told you.
0: What'll you do now?
3: Do? What do you think I'll have

0: And now, now you know, too. And in a few minutes, he'll come. And then it'll all be over. It's almost midnight.
1: That's a remarkable story, madame. So he made no attempt to harm you last night?
0: No, Colonel Strelitz. It wasn't time.
2: Not time?
0: He kills only when he feels the need. And he'd already killed one, so the need was gone. And it was daylight.
1: He left then?
0: Yes. I haven't seen him since. He looked at me. It was a terrible look. And he went. And I knew by the look that I would be the next. Tonight.
1: And Captain Miller?
0: He took the captain's body with him. Come, we must go down to the cellar now, before midnight.
1: Very well.
0: Lieutenant, will you bring the lamp?
2: Yes, I'll bring it.
0: You see, it's unlocked, as he left it. Close the door behind you, Colonel.
1: Very well.
0: Careful, the last step. Another door.
2: It is small and damp.
1: Is that the table where he...
0: Yes. Set the lamp there, Lieutenant. You can see the stairs. They're quite dry by now.
1: Uh-huh. I see. And on the floor.
0: Sit down, Monsieur. There, where you can watch the door. I will stand here at the back, if you don't mind.
1: You're right. It's safest for you.
0: Listen. I heard the clock strike, and yes, listen.
1: It's the door.
0: Have you your guns?
3: Quiet. Yes, but we want to take him alive.
0: You can. He's coming down.
4: Cecile, are you there?
5: Put your hands up, Dr. Hombre.
4: Ah, visitors. Well done, Cecile.
1: Ghastly visitors, Doctor. A bit more unpleasant for you. Now, if you'll...
0: Put your hands up, Colonel Strelitz. You too, Lieutenant.
3: Madame Comboré.
0: Yes, I too had a gun.
2: But your husband, he's...
4: The Bluebeard? I'll take your gun, Colonel, and yours. Mm-hmm. No, Colonel, I am no Bluebeard, as you knew very well. It was clever of you to plant the mutilated bodies of your victims to drive me into the open. To create this legend of a Bluebeard, to make the people of Belloc suspect all men who work at night, as I do. To make the village distrust me, their leader.
1: But, Madame Combray, you saw Captain Muller, saw his body.
0: The captain? Yes. Pierre killed Captain Muller. He was his one victim, because the captain was suspicious and pried a little too far into this room. Pierre had to kill him because he saw our radio station behind that wall. Open it, Pierre, and let the colonel see.
4: You see, the wall opens easily, and behind it is the nerve center for Belloc, for our underground army.
1: Army? Sneaks and cowards who set their women to lying.
0: I lied?
1: What else? You said that he carried in a body, that there was a scream in the night, that there was a body.
0: All true, Colonel.
4: Yes, I carried home a man wounded by your soldiers, and I removed the bullet without anesthesia, for we French have no such luxuries. So the blood of that patriot is mixed on the table with that of the late Captain Muller.
1: Don't you know it's hopeless for you?
0: Hopeless? Colonel, surely you know that our armies are in France, Americans, English, and our underground army which surrounds you?
1: But this house is surrounded by my men!
0: It was, you mean, Colonel.
4: Are you still there, Mr. Porter?
1: Porter?
6: Yeah, what do you say, Doc?
4: Everything quiet?
6: Quiet as a tomb, Doc. Oh, things down there.
1: Who's that?
4: We have what you call a couple of rats, Mr. Porter. Then we are finished.
6: Okay.
4: That is Mr. Porter. As you heard, he is an American.
3: An American?
4: He is commanding a large number of parachuters who just an hour ago dropped into our meadow.
3: Oh.
4: And who a few minutes ago very quietly killed the guards you mentioned.
1: Killed? My God.
0: Yes, and since you were here in the cellar, unfortunately, you could not hear. But now, Pierre, you have your work to finish.
1: Your work?
4: I have orders from my army to kill you and the lieutenant to secure this advance for our allies. So with Cecile's help, I set this little trap.
1: Oh, listen to me. You won't.
4: Cecile, do you want to share the honor?
1: No,
3: please.
0: Please.
1: No, I won't. No,
0: please.
1: No.

0: And so closes The Bluebeard of Belloc, starring Merle Oberon. Tonight's study in Suspense. Suspense is produced and directed by William Spear.
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1: Merle Oberon is soon to be seen in the Columbia Technicolor production, A Song to Remember. 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
1: All through, Doctor?
2: Yes.
1: What do you think?
2: I'd rather not hazard a guess at this moment. Your being here, it is a police case, isn't it, Mr. Richards?
1: Well, three nice, quiet ladies all living together. A young one dies, another calls my office and screams murder, and the third is having hysterics. I don't know.
2: You want an autopsy?
1: I guess we better. You know Mrs. Hanson well?
2: Quite well, yes. This is her home.
1: Mm-hmm. Well, I'd be obliged if you'd stick around, Doctor. Questioning old ladies about murder is a little out of my line. That's what I think this is, murder.
3: In just a moment, Miss Miriam Hopkins in the first act of The Rose Garden.
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3: I'm saluting, Hap.
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3: No, Hap, not that those wonder-working whizzes don't warrant a whale of a whack. They certainly do. 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
4: Oh, you mean the American Trucking Association, Harlow.
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4: How do they do it?
3: Well, I'm not sure, Hap, but I think ignition-engineered Autolite spark plugs must be behind it somehow. Because you're always right with Autolite.
0: And now, with the Rose Garden and the performance of Miss Miriam Hopkins as Mrs. Trimble, Autolite hopes once again to keep you in suspense.

0: Dr. Kramer.
1: Oh, Mrs. Hanson, come in, please. I'm afraid I can't tell you anything, but the sheriff wants to ask you some questions.
0: She did it. I know she did.
2: That's what you said before, Mrs. Hanson, but...
0: Look, I found this. It was in my room. Effie'd left it there. She must have wanted me to read it. It was in my bureau.
2: Diary?
0: Oh, I read enough, I know.
2: All right. Would you wait outside, please? I'll look at it. Doctor, as soon as Miss Bone has recovered, I'd like to see her.
1: Oh, of course.
0: Oh, it's so horrible, Dr. Kramer. I don't know what I'm doing.
2: July 15th. I arrived today. It's a quiet little house on the edge of town. How neat and orderly everything is.

0: In the distance, you can hear the passing trains. Such a lonely sound. But I shan't care now. I can stay here. This can be home. I won't be lonely. The shades in the house were drawn to keep the summer heat out. How cool it was in the sitting room. And nice and comfortable. The roses were the first thing I noticed. Freshly cut. And my very favorites, dear cousin Amy. Well, Amy, I declare, American beauties.
1: Yes, they're my special joy. I think they're such a proud flower, don't you?
0: Oh, my goodness, yes.
1: Well, now, Effie, dear, I want you to sit right down and rest yourself while I make a cup of tea. I know you're just worn out after that long train trip.
0: Oh, well, I never say no to a nice cup of tea.
1: Then you can go upstairs and rest.
0: Oh, how nice. What a lovely sitting room. It's so cool and nice.
1: Now you sit right down, and Miss Bone will be in presently. And
0: Miss Bone?
1: That's my other lodger, you know.
0: Oh, yes.
1: Yeah, she has the big room in the back next to yours. When Ernest died and left me so little to manage with, I had to take someone in. She's been with me for almost 2 years now. Poor old thing doesn't have any family and very few friends.
0: So many of us now have no family or friend.
1: Well, I always manage to find a friend or two anywhere. Yes, I've never let myself get lonely.
0: No. Well, perhaps some people find it easier than I do. You see, well, George and I were so close. Not having children, I guess we lived too close. It's still hard for me to believe that he's... When I wake up in the morning, I still turn to see if he's awake. And then I remember.
2: Yes, I'm sure, dear George.
0: He was such a wonderful man.
1: Of course he was, dear. Now you're very tired. You just look out at the rose garden and rest while I fix the tea. It's all ready, and we can have it in here where it's nice.
0: How kind Amy is. I find it so easy to give way these days, and tears don't really help. I heard her rattling the cups in the kitchen. What a friendly sound. And then I knew that someone else had come into the room. When I looked away from the garden, she was staring at me, tall, and wearing a gray dress which rustled a little. She did look rather severe, and I was startled. I suppose I didn't make a very good impression.
3: Are you Amy's cousin?
0: Why, yes. Yes, I am. You must be Miss...
3: I'm Miss Boone. I live here.
0: Yes. Amy was telling
3: You're
0: me...
3: You're sitting in my chair.
0: Oh, goodness, I didn't know that.
3: Amy, let me have that chair. No one ever sits in that chair but me.
0: I'm so sorry.
3: Are you here for a visit, or are you staying here?
0: Well, Amy, Mrs. Hansen is my cousin in a kind of way.
3: What do you mean, in a kind of way?
0: We are related by marriage.
3: Well, where's your husband?
0: My husband passed away 2 months ago.
3: Have you got any children?
0: No. No, I haven't anyone at all, except Amy.
1: Miss Bone, have you met my cousin, Mrs. Trimble?
0: Yes, we just met.
1: Yes, Effie is coming to live with us for a while. Isn't that nice and homey for us? It's going to make nice company for us, isn't it? Here's your tea, Effie.
3: I've been shopping for my cat, raw meat.
0: Cat?
3: You like cats, Mrs. Trimble?
0: Some cats, yes.
3: Why only some cats?
0: I hardly know why.
3: You mean you don't like cats, Mrs. Trimble?
0: Well, if they don't scratch. You see, I was scratched on the face by a cat once, and it's always made me so nervous.
3: I had the biggest and oldest cat you ever saw.
0: Oh,
1: but Chang is nearly always outside, Effie.
3: I call him Chang because I was once in China. I lived in China for many years in Hong Kong.
0: Oh, I declare.
3: You'll get to like Chang if you're careful with him. You'll get to like cats by the time you go back home.
2: Miss Bone,
1: if he isn't going back home...
3: She'll have to go sometime.
1: Oh, no. Why, I explained all that to you. Effie has come to live with us.
3: I'm going upstairs. Do my picture puzzle.
1: But you haven't had your tea.
3: I don't want any tea. I never had special tea made for me in this house.
0: Oh, she doesn't like me, Amy. She resents me coming here.
1: Oh, no, Effie, don't take it to heart. She'll get to like you as much as I do.

0: Are you there, Amy? I'm back.
1: Who's that? Who's there?
0: Oh, goodness, Miss Bone. Oh, where's Amy?
1: Amy is not in.
0: Not in? Oh, dear.
1: She's gone to pick up a telegram.
0: Miss Bone, would you like me to make you some coffee? I'm going to make a cup for myself, being tired and hot. My husband always used to say I made the best coffee he ever tasted.
2: Oh. Jane! Where are you? Come here, Jane!
0: Oh, well, then I think I'll just go upstairs.
1: Wait.
0: And,
1: Here he is. Come the minute I call him. Come here, Jane. Oh, isn't he the sleekest, biggest cat you ever laid eyes on? Look at that shiny coat. Raw meat does that, nothing like it.
0: My, yes.
1: Why don't you stroke him? He won't hurt you.
0: Oh, no, I...
1: Go on, stroke him. Here, I'll pick him up. There, now. Put your hand gently on his back.
0: He's, so big, isn't he?
1: Go on.
0: Nice purr.
1: Oh, my glory! Oh, see, he doesn't like strangers. He's like me.
0: Well, shall I get him some milk?
1: No one feeds him but me. No one else ever feeds him. I don't trust people who might poison innocent animals.
0: Poison? Oh, my goodness, why, what a thing to say, Miss Bone.
1: I know all about poisons. I lived in China for years.
0: Yes, you told me.
1: Come into my room sometime and I'll show you. You know what I've got?
0: No.
1: I've got a little bottle of Ki Lai, the most deadly poison there is. It's Chinese.
0: My goodness.
1: I keep that for people who poison animals.
0: Oh, well, isn't that rather dangerous? I mean, to keep in the house.
1: Oh, that frightened you, didn't it? Some folks frighten so easily, don't they, Jack?
0: Miss Bone, Oh, dear. Oh, Amy, I'm so glad you're back.
3: Oh, Effie. Effie, I just received this telegram. My cousin in Indiana's had a stroke and is not expected to live. She's over 70, you know.
0: Oh, Amy, I'm sorry. Oh, how dreadful.
3: They want me to come as she's all alone.
0: Oh, my.
3: Well, I'll just have to go, Effie. Oh, I'll take the 7:10 train and change at Ridgeway.
0: But, Amy, you can't. You can't go all the way to Indiana alone.
3: What nonsense. Of course I can. Now, let me see.
0: Oh, Amy, I couldn't stay here alone.
3: What now, Effie?
0: Not with her. Oh, I know it's silly of me, but I don't think she likes me, and why don't I come along with you?
3: Oh, now, Effie, that's just ridiculous. You've got to get this foolish idea out of your head that she doesn't like you.
0: Amy, it's not that. I know this sounds terribly silly, but it's my heart. You know, the doctor said that slightest shock...
3: Effie, I'm going to be really mad with you if you don't stop this.
0: Why, only just now she was talking about poison.
3: Now, Effie, I never heard such...
0: Oh, it's true. She's got a little bottle of something or other she keeps in her room.
3: Now, Effie, do you think I'd let anyone keep poison in my house?
0: Amy, don't leave me here with her.
3: Now, I can't take you to Indiana, and that's final. If you're really scared, you can always call up Mrs. Jackson next door to come in. Will you make me some coffee, and I'll get supper on the trip?
0: Amy, please. You didn't understand, Amy. She isn't fooling. She hates me. She does keep poison in her room. You don't believe it, but I know. And I'm afraid. Because I'll be all alone in this house with Miss

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0: And now Autolite brings back to our Hollywood soundstage Miss Miriam Hopkins in Elliot Lewis's production of The Rose Garden. A tale well calculated to keep you in suspense.

0: is that? Is that you?
1: Yes.
0: Where have you been all evening?
1: It was so hot. I thought a little walk.
0: Why are you so out of breath? You've been running?
1: Oh, it's my heart. Sometimes...
0: People with bad hearts have no business to be running.
1: Well, I wasn't.
0: I've been doing my picture puzzle. Want to see?
1: Well, I'm a little tired now. I think I'll just go right to bed.
0: It's a Chinese one. I've done it 73 times. There are 2,000 pieces. Come and see. Come on. Come on. Never seen my room, have you?
1: No, I'm
0: proud of my room. It's full of priceless relics. This is my room.
1: It's so hot in here.
0: I never open a window. It's an invitation to murder.
1: Yes, I suppose it is. Well, I declare, what a huge picture puzzle.
0: 2,000 pieces.
1: It's what we used to call a jigsaw.
0: It is not. Oh. The Chinese picture puzzle represents the murder of the Princess Chuloa in the Third Dynasty. She was poisoned.
1: Oh.
0: I'm working on her hand now. It's all finished except her hand lifting the fatal cup.
1: Yes, it's almost finished.
0: When I have finished, she will be dead.
1: My, she's very beautiful.
0: I was considered a beauty when I was young. I had every beau in town at my feet.
1: I'm sure.
0: But I wouldn't have one of them. Hypocrites. All men are hypocrites and liars.
1: Oh, I don't know. Not all.
0: What do you know about it? See this? Now, this is my special fancy.
1: Oh?
0: Isn't that lovely?
1: My. What is it?
0: Can't you see?
1: Well, it's so dark in here.
0: It's a little golden vial. Here. Smell.
1: My goodness. It's sweet, isn't it? Like something...
0: Deadly. Key lie. Tiny scratch and you'll be dead in 2 minutes. Don't drop it.
1: Oh, please.
0: Give it to me. I keep this for enemies.
1: Well, you oughtn't to have a deadly poison around the house. Now, what if someone picked it up by accident?
0: What's the matter with you?
1: Me?
0: What's the matter with your hands?
1: Well... Nothing.
0: Keep rubbing them together. I hate nervous people.
1: If you'll excuse me, I must go to bed now.
0: And don't be nervous with me. You're not, are you?
1: Oh, gracious, no.
0: Then come and sit down.
1: No, thank you.
0: Come do as I tell you. Sit here on the bed.
1: Well, just for a minute, I...
0: You didn't know he was here, did you? He likes to sleep under the eiderdown.
2: Oh, you did it on purpose, Miss Bowen. I think it's...
0: Oh, some folks scare very easily.
2: Oh, please. It gave me such a fright.
1: Oh, my stars, this can't be happening to me. She wants to kill me. Amy, if only you were here. Oh, if only George were here, he'd know what to do. July 21st. She watches me. Even when I'm in the rose garden, I can feel her watching behind the curtain. Today I thought I'd talk to Mrs. Jackson next door. Amy introduced us before she left, but Mrs. Jackson was out. She's away too. She looked kind. She might have been able to help. I walk back through the garden and pick some of the roses. The house is different now, even with roses. Wicked, lonely. I went into the kitchen to make some coffee.
0: Where have you been?
1: Oh, I'm sorry. You frightened me. I didn't hear you. I went next door to see if Mrs. Jackson...
0: She's gone away.
1: Yes, I know. I wanted to ask if she had any sugar.
0: Why do you lock yourself in your room all today and all yesterday?
1: I had a headache.
0: Headache?
1: Do you want coffee, Miss Bowen?
0: You left the gate open in the garden when you came in.
1: Did I? Well, the catch isn't quite...
0: I had to go and shut it. Chang could have gotten out. People who have no thought for other people's animals don't deserve to live.
1: Why, my goodness, I'm sure I didn't
0: mean... What are those flowers doing here?
1: Amy said any time I wanted to pick them, it would be all right.
0: We never have them in the house. I don't approve of flowers in the house. They give out poisonous odors at night and kill people. Flowers are dangerous. You don't want to get poisoned, do you?
1: My glory, I never heard anyone say that about flowers before. Well, I've had flowers in my house all my life, always. My husband and I used to like having flowers in the house.
0: And now you've got a bad heart, haven't you, eh? Flowers did that. Now then.
1: Goodness. Oh, please, Miss Bone, don't shut the window. It's so hot in here.
0: It's my window, and I'll shut it. It was my window before ever you came here. We never had trouble before you came here. We got along all right, Amy and me. You weren't wanted here. I'm going out for a while.
1: Will you be gone long?
0: Not long. I'm going to the butcher to buy my raw meat.
1: Yes.
3: Hi, Miss Bone there?
1: No. Miss Bone went out about a half an hour ago to buy meat for her cat.
3: Gee, imagine that. Her cat's lying in the gutter. She's been run over. Someone left the gate open.
1: Oh, my goodness.
3: Miss Bone is sure gonna be wild.
1: Yes, I... Oh, my gracious. I went out a while ago to put the trash bin out.
3: Oh, here comes the old girl now. I guess I better ask her. Okay, lady.
1: What will I do? Oh, my glory. I must have let the gate open again. I didn't mean... I'll tell her I... Goodness. What will I say? She'll kill me. Oh, there she is. Oh, Lord, help me. Don't let her kill me. Don't let her... Oh, Miss Bone, it was my fault. The gate couldn't have been properly fastened. My glory, I don't know how to tell you how sorry I am. I do grieve for you. Really, I do. I know how you loved him. Why, I wouldn't have done it on purpose. You know that. I wouldn't ever hurt a little animal on purpose. Why, my goodness, George always said I wouldn't step on a snail. He used to chide me. Miss Bone... I'll get you another cat. I promise on my word of honor. Miss Bone, please don't go upstairs. Miss Bone. Oh, Miss Bone.

0: That's the last entry.
1: No. Oh, no. You must believe me. I was only fooling, really. She wasn't poisoned, was she, Dr. Kramer? She couldn't have been.
0: Mrs. Hansen here has made an accusation, Miss Bone. This diary also accuses you of intent to murder.
1: Oh, but I didn't. I didn't.
0: What happened then after you went upstairs?
1: After I went upstairs, nothing. I was unhappy because of Chang. It was all her fault. He was my true friend. Then the next morning...

0: Miss Bowen. Oh, I was so upset all night I couldn't sleep a wink. How do you feel? I thought you'd like to know. A telegram came from Amy early this morning. She's due back today. Her cousin passed away. I guess it's a blessing, really. Such an elderly woman and alone. Well, anyway, I just thought that as Amy's coming back, I'd pick some roses. Roses make such a difference to a room, don't you think? Miss Bone?
1: I just finished my puzzle.
0: Oh, did you? Well, isn't that...
1: I just put in the last piece.
0: Well, that's just fine.
1: The Princess Chuloa is dead. Poisoned.
0: Oh.
1: You pricked your finger on a thorn.
0: So I have.
1: I knew you would.
0: What do you mean?
1: And watch your silly arranging of flowers. You always prick your finger.
0: Oh, it isn't deep.
1: Now you've sucked in the poison.
0: Oh, I don't think... What's that in your hand?
1: People who kill animals don't deserve to have the priceless gift of life.
0: Oh, that's... That thing! That golden vial!
1: Only takes a tiny dab on each thorn. Key lie. It's deadly.
0: No! No, no, you didn't! You're just trying to scare me again!
1: Look at the thorns!
0: No! No! There is something. Something sticky. Oh, my Lord!
1: Oh!
0: Oh, dear heaven!
1: You killed Chang! You killed my lovely boy!
0: I didn't mean...
1: Where are you going?
0: Oh, doctor, got to get you. Doctor.
1: You won't have much time.
0: Where's the telephone? I can't find...
1: Fluttery woman, I hate you. We never wanted you in this house. You cat killer! Stop crawling on the floor, you stupid little woman. There's nothing wrong with you. Get up. Go away. Amy and I can live alone in our house.
0: Help me. Oh, somebody help me.
1: Get up! I was only joking. There's no poison. I wanted to pay you back, that's all. What's the matter with you?
0: I can't breathe.
1: Oh, now you're trying to frighten me. Get up, you're all right.
0: Effie,
1: what's happened? What?
0: Amy, get a doctor. She's poisoned me.
2: I was fooling with her, Amy. You know. You know I wouldn't do a thing like that. Amy.
1: Don't even talk to me, Miss Bowen.
3: What about it, Doctor? You had a look at that bottle?
4: Yes.
3: Well?
4: I don't know what's in it. Mrs. Trimble could have died of fright, a heart attack. Or...
3: Okay. Either way, you better come along with me, Miss Bowen.
2: Oh, you don't understand. I was joking with her. I wanted her to leave, that's all. She was such a stupid little woman. I was only trying to frighten her.
3: You did. Come along, please.

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